0: up to second. A ground out, an RBI, and the Dodgers are on the board. It's 2-1 Boston.
1: A tough play to do much of anything else but to make that play. Short hop, backhand on a high hop. Originally thought about trying to tag Teoscar Hernandez, but he was too far away, and he took the safe out.
0: And they will put Ohtani aboard with the open base at first, despite the right-handed batting Páez on deck. They're loaded for Páez with two outs, the intentional pass for Ohtani.
1: Yeah, and then that's what you have to do. I mean, you know, it's Páez has an all-star season going here, but it's Shohei Ohtani who does so much damage.
0: Páez struck out in the first. Bases full, two outs, 2-1 Red Sox, last of the second. Hernandez at third, Muncy at second, Ohtani at first, Bennett the pitch, and that floats outside with a sweeper, ball one of the right-handed batting Páez, who is 3-for-13 this year with the bases loaded. Tied for sixth in the National League in RBIs. He is driven in 71. For the belt, Bennett, the 1-0 pitch. Swing and a miss. Changeup from the lefty. It's 1-1.
1: That changeup is dastardly, and it keeps getting these hitters out in front.
0: Runners lead for the Dodgers. Bennett, the 1-1 pitch. Up and away with a fastball. 2-1 to Páez. Jake Bennett from the ready. Checks the runners. The 2-1 to Páez. Swing and a liner foul off to the right. That was a fastball that Páez was a little bit late on.
1: Well, you start to become mindful of that changeup and trying to stay back. And mentioned earlier, Bennett has such a good extension. His 92 plays much harder. So if you get in between at all, you're just going to be late.
0: Two balls, two strikes, two outs. The pitch, swing and a grounder to first. Pass the diving Contreras down the right field line. In to score Teoscar Hernandez. Muncy coming home. He scores standing up. Around to third goes Ohtani, and Páez delivers. The two outs single the other way, and it's 3-2 Dodgers.
1: Well, really nice job of Páez taking this ball. He waited back, two-seamer, and he just slices it down the line. He's kind of given up on pulling the ball, looking for that changeup away, gave himself a margin for error, and was able to get the barrel on the ball to slice it between Contreras and the first base line.
0: Now it's Tommy Edman for the Dodgers, a three-run bottom of the second. The Dodgers have taken the lead. Edman struck out of the first. Runners at the corners, two down. Bennett the pitch, and Edman takes a strike on a changeup on the inner half. The Dodgers, who trailed at 2-0, now leading at 3-2. Ohtani at third, Páez at first. One strike pitch to Edman, swing and a miss, chasing a high fastball. And it's 0-2.
1: The thing is, you know, this inning, the Red Sox have very good defense. Both these teams are top five in major defensive categories. But that play up the middle with Monastero and Sogard, that is almost like giving the Dodgers an extra out. It wasn't an error, but it was a miscommunication. And you give these guys another opportunity to score, they're going to score.
0: And a play they maybe should have gotten an out.
1: Absolutely.
0: Two-strike pitch to Edman. And that's low and in with a changeup. 1-2 on Tommy Edman. Dodgers a little bit banged up tonight. More than likely, Kike Hernandez and Miguel Rojas not available for Dave Roberts. And we've seen the change behind the plate where Rushing was supposed to start. Now Alfonso is. 1-2 pitch, ground ball left side. Cut off at third to his left by Durbin. Goes the short way to Sogard at second for the force on Páez. The Dodgers are gone, but they get three runs. The Dodgers on four hits. They leave two. We're through two in L.A. 3-2 Dodgers. This is Sunday Night Baseball on ESPN Radio and the ESPN app.
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0: On the third, 3-2 Dodgers. Rafaela Abreu, Contreras, 2-3-4 for the Red Sox against Emmett Sheehan. Top of the third is Seydon Rafaela. Takes outside ball one. A fastball from Emmett Sheehan. Rafaela reached on a fielder's choice, scored a run in the first. Red Sox got two in the first, RBI singles from Yoshida and Durbin. The Dodgers all three coming in the last of the second. Swing and a miss, chasing a high fastball, the right-handed batting Rafaela, 1-1. RBI for Eliezer Alfonso and a two-run single off the bat of Andy Páez. 3-2 Dodgers, top of the third. Sheehan kicks the 1-1. Swing and a ball drilled to left. Going back on it is Hernandez. He watches it fly. Into the left field bleachers, Rafaela homers again. Tie game in L.A. is Seydon Rafaela's 15th of the year.
1: I mean, you talk about a player that just continues to get better every year, every at bat, every half. And this is a slider. He gets a fastball up. He chases out of the zone under it. And then he adjusts really quickly to pick up that slider and just crushes this ball. Just the power stroke, the bat-to-ball skills, and just the damage he's doing right now in the two-hole.
0: 3-3 ball game as Seydon Rafaela has now homered four times in this series against the Dodgers. First pitch drilled out toward right center and deep. Abreu goes back-to-back with Rafaela. Boston reclaims the lead. 4-3 Red Sox.
1: Well, this is an offense that the Red Sox have been looking for, even with the injuries, Roman Anthony out, Trevor Story out. They've been trying to find ways to create the offense to support an excellent pitching staff, an excellent defense. Abreu is one of those guys. He's been going through some struggles, but that's a positive sign for the Red Sox that he had the power and, by the way, the distance. That ball was halfway up the bleachers.
0: Back-to-back pitches. Number 17 for Abreu, and it's 4-3 Red Sox, and now it's Wilson Contreras climbing in. Sheehan Wyant to the pitch to Contreras. Swing and a ball lifted, playable in left. Over and in toward left center as Teoscar Hernandez gives way to Andy Páez, the center fielder coming over. And Contreras retired, one gone, but Doug Glanville's instant analysis brought to you by Empower Finance. 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
1: And you had to know Wilson Contreras was going to swing at that pitch. He is just too fired up, and he swings at a curveball. It was just not a great pitch to pick.
0: Now it's Yoshida takes up and away, a fastball for ball one. Abreu's ball traveled 431 feet to right center and left the bat at 109 miles an hour.
1: Yeah, that ball was hit hard.
0: 1-0 pitch. Outside and a curve to the left-handed batting Yoshida. It's 2-0.
1: And I tend to, from the booth, I look at the outfielders and I'm like, well, Kyle Tucker took one step and was already walking.
0: He knew.
1: So it was like, that ball's out of here.
0: 2-0, the count on Yoshida, an RBI single in the first for the Boston DH. Back-to-back homers by Rafaela and Abreu. The 2-0 pitch, swing and a ball, popped up foul behind third. And this one pushes out of play behind the Dodger dugout by about 10 rows. Score big and authentic gear at MLBShop.com. 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Sheehan winds the 2-1 pitch. Swing and a ball hit well to right toward the line. Hooking! Gone! Home run! Third solo shot for the Red Sox in the third. Fifth for Yoshida, and it's 5-3 Red Sox.
1: Well, you know, this is the middle of the order at its best right now, not missing anything. But we mentioned Rafaela's breakout season, Abreu's trying to get back to form, and Yoshida just been steady with just bat-to-ball skills that are off the charts, and he jumps all over this pitch. Sheehan is just living way too much in the heart of the zone, and he's just paying for it.
0: Ball one to Caleb Durbin, an RBI single in the first. Fifth of the year for Yoshida, and bullpen activity beginning. Jack Dreyer, the lefty, is up for the Dodgers. Sheehan, the 1-0 pitch, ground ball weakly hit to short. To his right toward the hole, fielded by Betts. Sidearms it to first. Durbin retired, two gone. That will bring up Monasterio.
1: Yeah, the Dodgers, understandably, are very high on Sheehan. It's a great arm. And when you look at his numbers just straight across, you go, okay, 92 and two-thirds innings, 87 hits, 29 walks, really good, 104 strikeouts, also very good, you say. But then there's the 17 home runs in the middle of that. And he has almost a 5 ERA. So it's just like these breakdowns in clumps that really get him.
0: Monasterio struck out in the first, and he sends it back out of play. Fastball from Sheehan for strike one.
1: You know, so there's nothing that jumps out. I mean, the home run rate is high. The walk rate, we mentioned, had a tough June, but just struggling with those big innings.
0: Pitch. That is low and away, laying off a slider that time is Monasterio. And it's 1-1. Two gone, top of the third, 5-3 Red Sox. Power surge by Boston in the third. And that one's up and in, that one hit him. Fastball that got away from Sheehan, and Monasterio hit by a pitch will head down to first. And a two-out base runner, and Sheehan really fighting himself out there tonight.
1: Yeah, just the fastball command is not there, and it's he's missed badly, and it's one thing that hitters have taken advantage against him. First pitches, when he gets into this erratic mode, he's forced into the zone, and we talked earlier with the four-seamer, and first pitch, there's 16 of 31 off him with nine doubles and a few home runs. So that's what happens with him getting behind.
0: And that will be it for Emmett Sheehan. Dave Roberts comes to get him. As Sheehan only goes 2 2/3, giving up five runs, and the Red Sox still batting here in the third. Call to the bullpen for the Dodgers, brought to you by Liberty Mutual Insurance. Liberty Mutual customizes your auto and home insurance, so you only pay for what you need. Jack Dreyer coming out of the bullpen for the Dodgers. 5-3 Red Sox, top of the third here in L.A. And the struggles for Emmett Sheehan, and you wonder the mindset, Doug, for Sheehan, considering the acquisition of Tarek Skubal probably means his spot in the rotation is not there anymore.
1: Well, the flip of that is, you know, you got to fight for that spot.
0: And that's what he's going to have to do. He's got to find his role on this team with Skubal, yes, joining the Dodgers and makes his first start for LA on Tuesday at Wrigley Field. Two outs, top of the third, 5-3 Red Sox. 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
0: Rough outing for Emmett Sheehan. Now the bullpen comes in for the Dodgers here in the third. 5-3 Red Sox. Two outs. Monasterio at first and Jarren Duran coming up for Boston. And Emmett Sheehan goes only 2 2/3, giving up 6 hits. So far, 5 runs responsible for the runner at first. The lefty Dreyer delivers, and that drops in there for a strike. A tight slider from Dreyer. And it's 0-1 on Duran, who struck out in the second.
14: And Dreyer four-seamer slider curveball, a lot of spin.
0: Left-hander from the high set. And the one-strike pitch, and Duran takes a fastball high. It's 1-1.
14: And he comes, like, straight over the top, kind of a big overhand delivery. And, you know, you talk about Sheehan, like, it's the tale of two cities. Second inning, strikes out the side, 3 strikeouts. Fourth inning, 3 solo home runs. Or the third inning, I should say.
0: 1-1 pitch, swing, and off the end of the bat, rolled up the middle, stationed there, and fielded by Betts right behind second base. Throws out Duran, and the Red Sox are gone, but they get 3 runs on 3 solo homers from Rafaela Abreu and Yoshida. We're going to the bottom of the third in L.A. 5-3 Red Sox. 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
0: Here come the Dodgers, last of the third, 5-3 Red Sox. Middle third of the order, Freeman, Betts, Tucker for the Dodgers against Jake Bennett, who delivers a fastball in there for his, rather just off the outside, ball one to Freeman. grounded out of the first. 5-6-0 for Boston, 3-5-0 for the Dodgers. 1-0 pitch from Bennett, and Freeman shoots one the other way, foul into the crowd up above the Dodger dugout, third base side, 1-1.
14: And Bennett generally has been really tough on left-handed batters. In fact, not giving up an extra base. He's really nasty.
0: Ground ball right side to his right, flagged down by Contreras. Underhands to Bennett, hustling over to the bag. Freeman retired, one gone. They just showed in between innings. Tarek Skubal is here in a Dodger uniform after the trade last night. Didn't take him long to get down to L.A. as the Tigers were up in Sacramento playing the A's.
14: Yeah, it's kind of a surreal moment. I'm sure Tiger fans, you know, seeing him in Dodger blue. But he's going to be a significant piece to this Dodger puzzle here.
0: One gone. Now it's Mookie Betts, who lined out in the second. And he takes a fastball inside for ball one. Jake Bennett, the turn, and the lefty is 1-0 pitch. And that floats high with a sweeper. It's 2-0. Can you imagine this rotation going forward? Blake Snell's not far from joining this rotation. Tyler Glasnow will rejoin the Dodgers at some point also. 2-0 pitch to Betts, a called strike. Will Smith will be back soon. They just got Edwin Diaz back. Blake Treinen on the mend as well to help the bullpen.
14: Yeah, I mean, it's like two rotations. You really are picking your poison on who you face.
0: In the air, center. Back is Rafaela. Still going back. Backpedaling, reaches the warning track. And he makes the catch, making one step onto the track just to the right of dead center, a long fly out off the bat of Betts.
14: You know, and the thing is, like, all these teams have confronted injuries, but the Dodgers also have that same story. You know, they've missed a lot of innings. You know, Blake Snell and Glasnow, Will Smith, Teoscar Hernandez out a month. They've lost a lot of players, and they just keep reloading.
0: Two outs. Now it's Kyle Tucker, who singled and scored in the second. Wind up in the pitch. Check swing. Did he go? Yes, he went around, and a fastball running in. Strike one on Tucker. And it's an embarrassment of riches when you look at this rotation that the Dodgers, when fully healthy, will assemble. One strike pitch, and Tucker flails at a sweeper down and away. It's 0-2.
14: Yamamoto.
0: Yep. Skubal.
14: Otani. Snell.
0: Glasnow. What do you do with Wroblewski then? Who's an all-star this year? Tucker takes down low, ball one.
14: And yeah, I mean, it's
0: Adam Sheehan's going to the bullpen.
14: Well, the thing, one of the luxuries they have, and you know, we've definitely spoken about this, is when a player goes down, they can make sure he's really much better, healthier to the max when he comes back. They don't have to rush him back. They can bring in other people. They still have this huge lead in their division.
0: 1-2 pitch, pulled sharply foul over near the Boston dugout by Tucker. On a changeup, we'll do it again, 1-2. And that doesn't even include Roki Sasaki.
14: Oh, yeah. Forgot
0: and
14: about
0: Eric
14: him.
0: Lauer, who's pitched well for the Dodgers.
14: Yeah, I mean, they and who's going to go to the bullpen? Who's going to, you know, who knows?
0: 1-2. Grounded sharply foul past first base.
14: But the thing is, like, they're also going off of experience, right? 24, they actually only had, like, three starting pitchers. They had a lot of injuries. They had the trade. And the key guys in the postseason were relievers, that, like long men like Ben Kasperias. Last year, it was a bunch of starters that ended up going in relief.
0: 1-2. And that's low and away with a changeup, 2-2 on the left-handed batting Tucker.
14: So at some point, they didn't have a lot of confidence 2 years ago in their rotation. They didn't have a lot of confidence in their bullpen in the postseason last year. So they've shown they can win a lot of different ways.
0: 2-2. Low and away with a sweeper, full count on Tucker.
14: And a lot of that is just because they have the depth, right? They have the resources to get. So when you have all these pitchers we just named, some will be healthy, some won't, but they're going to have enough. I think that's the key. And whichever guy you face in that is like facing an ace.
0: 3-2. And it's high ball forward and a challenge from Boston. The way Tucker reacted, yeah. He thought it was a strike.
14: Yeah, and it was.
0: And the ABS challenge won by the Red Sox. And the third strikeout for Jake Bennett as the Dodgers go 1-2-3 in the third. We're through three, 5-3 Boston. This is Sunday Night Baseball on ESPN Radio and the ESPN app.
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21: Nick Taluk in our Baseball Tonight studios. Mariners lost a 6-0 lead to the Twins in the last two innings, but survived in Seattle.
22: Here she comes. Swinging a line drive, base in right field. Here comes Fairchild on the score. Walk-off winner for the second day in a row. Colt Emerson with a screaming line drive, base hit down the right field line. Walk it off. Mariners win it 7-6.
21: Seattle Sports, 7:10 a.m., second straight day with the Mariner walk-off. Cal Raleigh hitting a three-run shot in that one. What a weekend for Seidon Raffaello. Now four homers in this series, second player with four homers in an interleague series against the Dodgers ever, joining Nelson Cruz with the Mariners back in 2015. Back to L.A. with Roxy Bernstein.
0: All right, Nick, 5-3 Boston as we go to the fourth. Narvaez, Sogard, and Raphael, and heard the great Rick Riz call there, the Mariners walk-off for the second straight day. First off, Rick Riz retiring after a great 40-plus year run with the Mariners, a legendary broadcaster and a terrific guy. And he's having some great moments, but I keep waiting for the Mariners to kick it into gear.
14: Yeah, I mean, it reminds you of Boston a little bit. You're like, well, when is this happening? They have so much talent. And in the Mariners' case, you talk about elite starting pitching.
0: First pitch, swing and a miss at the curve from Dreyer by Narvaez, who struck out of the second. 0-1 the count.
14: And the Mariners traded Luis Castillo, so, you know, that shows, like, oh, we have a lot of room to work here to get some other pieces.
0: And they have two extremely highly touted pitching prospects that are ready to break the big league roster as Narvaez flips it back behind the plate out of play. It's 0-2.
14: And it's a lot to do with the farm systems in this moment, right? All these... There's more teams competing. There are more teams in it. You know, you had the third wild card that created that, and now you have to make a decision about, are you going to give up some of your future for the present?
0: Dreyer, the two-strike pitch. Fastball upstairs, ball one to Narvaez. And was the timing of the Skubal deal surprising to you that it was last night with the deadline coming up tomorrow?
14: Yeah, a little bit. I thought, you know, down to the wire, you figure he had, you know, basically 29 bidders. I mean, maybe not.
0: 1-2 pitch is high, 2-2 on Narvaez.
14: And, you know, all these teams, you look at the Brewers or the Braves, you're like, you know, you can see how he would fit there. And the Dodgers, of course, we just listed all their pitchers, even without Skubal, they're nasty.
0: In the dirt, full count on Narvaez.
14: So they're loaded anyway. They were loaded without Skubal. And if nothing else, it serves two purposes. You get Skubal, which is only helps you, and then you don't have to face Skubal in the postseason.
0: Can you imagine the Brewers, for example, right? you team him up with Mizorowski in a playoff series? Good luck.
14: Or Harrison, those guys.
0: Woo. Yeah.
14: That's tough.
0: Dreyer 3-2 pitch. Narvaez check swing. And no appeal down to first. And now they do appeal and no swing. A leadoff walk for the Red Sox to start the fourth. Narvaez is on top of the order. Nick Sogard will turn around and bat from the right side against the lefty, Jack Dreyer.
14: Yeah, but, you know, you figured the Dodgers, of course, would be in this mix. They have a mix of great resources with a, you know, in the present and in the future.
0: Sogard shows bunt, takes ball one down low. And they were willing to be aggressive. They have shown that over the years. They're not afraid to deal some of their top prospects.
14: Yeah, and somehow managed to retain quite a few of them.
0: Sogard takes inside a fastball 2-0.
14: So a lot of the prospects in this deal, you know, they were like fourth, you know, in their system, right? Fourth, but they still held on to a lot of their 1-2 guys.
0: 2-0 pitch. Sogard takes a strike on a slider from Dreyer. It's 2-1. And even with the three prospects they traded to Detroit to get Skubal, they still have a farm system that's among the elite in baseball.
14: You know, like, when would you ever give up your number one prospect?
0: 2-1. Swinging a foul at the plate by Sogard. He hit it twice. Hit it straight down, then on the follow-through, hit his bat again and scooted off to the right.
14: That should be two strikes right there. Yeah, I mean, you know, to get a two-time Cy Young Award winner who's under 30, you know, but, you know, I know he's had some injury questions this season, and but hey, they pulled it off.
0: 2-2 pitch. Upstairs to Sogard, full count.
14: Well, the Red Sox are, you know, hoping guys like Roman Anthony and Garrett Crochet are able to get back, help them out in the postseason should they get there.
0: 3-2. Swing and a miss. Sogard chasing a slider. One out here in the top of the fourth. 5-3 Red Sox, and that will bring up Sadon Rafaela with Narvaez at first.
14: With Dreyer, he has that over-the-top motion. His slider has so much depth to it. Like, it goes almost straight down. And he has a slower version with the curveball that has that spin in the same type of trajectory. So really tough angle to pick up.
0: Dreyer's pitch, swing and a miss, elevating a fastball, 95 from Dreyer. Strike one and Rafaela. One of the three solo homers for the Red Sox in the third, along with Abreu and Yoshida. One strike pitch, Rafaela fouls it straight back. Another heater from Dreyer, and it's 0-2.
14: And Rafaela is hacking up there, and they're trying to elevate on him because he is chasing up, but if you don't get it there, he'll find the barrel.
0: Narvaez at first, one out. Dreyer, the high set. Short lead for Narvaez, Freeman holding. Two-strike pitch, swing and a ball, loop foul off to the right into the crowd. And I know a lot of the reaction has been anger toward the Dodgers. It's not their fault. They're just operating within the guidelines and the rules that of Major League Baseball. They were aggressive. They saw something they wanted. They had only one name on their shopping list, and they went and got him.
14: Yeah.
0: The pitch, check swing at a high fastball as Rafaela lays off, 1-2.
14: Well, and they've built something, too, beyond, like, having money. Teams have money. The Mets have money. Teams, you know, Red Sox have money. They've built something where everybody who comes here is like recruiting other people here. They want to be here.
0: 1-2 pitch in the dirt, blocked by the chest of Alfonso, racing for second base. Narvaez, and he'll get there on a wild pitch. As Alfonso blocked it with his chest, it rolled about 10 feet in front of the plate over on the first base side of home in fair territory. And that allowed Narvaez to get a good read on it and get down to second.
14: I love this play, and this is, you know, what Chad Tracy was talking about. Now, this is a catcher on first, or catcher speed, certainly, and it's a curveball in the dirt. He read it well, shuffled, and then took off. Now, think about what the catcher has to do to get the ball. He has to chase after it, off his knee, try to throw, got to throw on the run. Really tough to do.
0: 2-2, swing and a miss. Actually, a tip into the glove of the catcher Alfonso, elevating a fastball. Rafaela down swinging, two gone.
14: Well, that's the Achilles heel of Rafael. He's going to chase these fastballs up in the zone, and Dreyer is putting it right there.
0: Now it's Willier Abreu homered in the third, singled in the first.
14: With those balls in the dirt, when you read it from first base, the catcher has so much responsibility to just get to the ball and throw it. If you get any jump, it's practically like stealing second.
0: The pitch. Fouled straight back, 0-1 on Abreu, with Narvaez at second, two down, 5-3 Red Sox.
14: And Narvaez at second, not because he's fast, because he got a good read on a ball that anybody on both teams could advance on if you read it right.
0: It just seems this is a smart baseball team, the Red Sox.
14: Yeah.
0: They make the right plays.
14: They do.
0: One strike pitch, lifted behind third out of play, and it's 0-2. Well, it's fitting when their president of baseball operations was once considered the smartest man in the game.
14: Yeah.
0: Craig Breslow, a Yale graduate, running the Boston Red Sox.
14: And before this run, he was taking a lot of heat as well for that, right? Sometimes you get hit with the, you know, too smart for your own good or outsmarting the world.
0: In the dirt with a fastball, 1-2 the count.
14: But he, you know, we talked to Middlebrooks on a podcast, and he talked about, well, you know, a lot of these moves he's made, Wilson Contreras, have turned out well, and it's shown up in this streak, you know, a lot of these pieces. So right now, looks good for the Boston Red Sox.
0: Narvaez off second, Dreyer. 1-2 to Abreu, swinging a foul straight back. And I was with Craig in the minors. He was drafted by the Brewers, pitched in their system before getting a major league opportunity. But he knew he was getting released by Milwaukee. His ERA and A ball was 8.5. Not far from here, up in High Desert, lovely Victorville. And I was out with Craig one night. We were talking, and he's worried about getting released. And he says to me, after I asked him, what are you going to do as another foul off to the right by Abreu if you do get released? And Craig kind of looks at me and goes, huh, I'll just go to medical school or something.
14: Right.
0: He got picked up by an independent team, the Long Island Ducks,
14: right.
0: Pitched there for a month before the Padres signed him. He was in the big leagues less than a year later.
14: Right. Like, yeah, I'll just go work at NASA, you know.
0: 1-2, swing and a ball, hit in the air center, playable for Paez. Backpedaling shy of the track toward deep left center. About 5 feet shy of the warning track, makes the catch to retire the side. A runner left for the Red Sox. We're going to the bottom of the fourth. Bottom of the order coming up for the Dodgers. 5-3 Red Sox. 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
0: For the Dodgers, here in the last of the fourth, Teoscar Hernandez, Max Muncy, Eliezer Alfonso against Jake Bennett. Lefty winds. The first pitch is fouled back into the right. Into the crowd by Hernandez, who singled and scored in the second. 5-3 Red Sox, bottom of the fourth. Jake Bennett. The 6-6 lefty turns the one strike pitch. The right-handed batting Teoscar Hernandez takes low and away. Sweeper 1-1. Boston got two in the first. The Dodgers all three in the bottom of the second. And three solo homers in the third for Boston. The 1-1. Teoscar takes the changeup low and away. 2-1 as Evan Phillips is up now in the Dodgers bullpen.
14: Well, with a lot of baseball left, and you know the Red Sox Going to have to get into that prevention mode because these Dodger hitters are going to remain tough.
0: 2-1 pitch, tipped to the plate by Hernandez. 2-2. The MLB app has you covered all season long. Get personalized highlights and push notifications. Just for you, download the MLB app, the number one app for live baseball. Teoscar homered here last night. Had a rough month of July.

0: right. It kept carrying. It looked like it was just going to be a medium deep fly ball, and it kept carrying out toward the right field pavilion, where halfway onto the track, Abreu made the catch.
1: The thing about Teoscar Hernandez is he has legit power to all fields, like straight away all fields. It was part of the reason he was really effective in the home run derby. He could hit it out in center, right, wherever. He's got big time power.
0: Speaking of big time power, Max Muncy climbs in and takes a fastball in tight right near the belt buckle. And it's 1-0, and Muncy, who singled off the wall in right in the second and scored a run. 1-0 on Muncy. The kick from Jake Bennett, the pitch. And on the hands and jammed and fouled back by Muncy. And it's 1-1. And just back to the school thing, the Dodgers were willing to go for it. The Brewers were rumored to be in the mix. So was Tampa Bay. They weren't willing to part with the prospects like the Dodgers were. 1-1 pitch, skied to left off the bat of Muncy. Playable over toward left center goes Duran. And he casually makes a one-handed catch in the alleyway about 20 feet shy of the track. Two gone.
1: Yeah, or certain prospects, you know, that's the thing. Like, you know, we have, let's say you have a top 10 prospect list. Who are you willing to part with? And then the Dodgers have some power in that, right? Like, okay, well, what, you know, what are we going to give up? So for whatever reason, it all ended up and the Dodgers, you know, won the sweepstakes.
0: Now it's Eliezer Alfonso, and he backs out of the way of a sinker inside for ball one.
1: But you do wonder, like, teams that are, you know, sometimes have these cycles of being in the mix. You say, you know, isn't this the year where you try to do everything in your power to get this guy?
0: 1-0 pitch. There's a strike of the knees to Alfonso. And look, we all kind of know what's coming down the pipe in terms of a potential labor issue,
1: right,
0: that could pose problems for 2027. Would you be more inclined to go for it now as Alfonso takes low and away? It's 2-1.
1: Yeah, I mean, and you don't know what economic system you're going to deal with. For example, Scooble being a free agent, if he, you know, if you keep him and he goes into free agencies, what do you get back? Well, those rules may change.
0: 2-1. Alfonso shoots one the other way to right, going back toward right center. On the move, the catch is made by Abreu. Reaches out and makes the catch in a 1-2-3 fourth for Bennett, who's retired 7 in a row. We're through 4, Red Sox 5, Dodgers 3. This is Sunday Night Baseball on ESPN Radio and the ESPN app.
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0: Rick Cutler, our engineer. Owen Murphy, our producer. Roxy Bernstein with you from Dodger Stadium. Sunday Night Baseball. Red Sox going for the sweep. They lead the Dodgers 5-3. Evan Phillips out of the bullpen for L.A. Just his ninth appearance. He's worked 7 1/3 innings so far this year, and the veteran righty will face Contreras, Yoshida, and Durbin. Middle third of the order for Boston in the fifth.
1: And Phillips, another example of one of their arms that was down and out and, you know, made his return. So he's still, you know, getting into that form with the four-seamer, sweeper, the cutter, and the sinker.
0: 31-year-old righty. Only for the stretch, Wilson Contreras takes fastball 97 for ball one down low. Phillips, who's been with the Braves, Orioles, Rays, has been with the Dodgers since 2021. Dreyer went an inning and a third, and now it's Phillips. The 1-0 pitch to Contreras and a called strike on a fastball, 96. A couple of flyouts, Contreras 0-2.
1: Well, he's been jumping on the first pitch, so he finally let a couple go by here.
0: It's Phillips coming back from Tommy John, and he delivers down low with a sweeper. It's 2-1. Is he had Tommy John surgery last May. And made his season debut back in the early part of July. Delivers a strike, 2-2 the count on Contreras.
1: Yeah, I mean, Tommy John surgery is not, you know, not as scary as it, you know, began, and pitchers find their way back. It might be a year, but Phillips is throwing 97, 98 right now.
0: 2-2 the count on Contreras, leading off the fifth. The pitch in the dirt, backhanded by Alfonso on a full count. And Phillips, who was a huge part of the Dodgers World Series run in 2024, when they had a limited starting rotation, when they bullpened a lot of games to win the World Series.
1: Oh, yeah, it was a very creative moment. It kind of made you see, like, okay, you know, Dave Roberts is, you know, managing this in a granular level.
0: 3-2 pitch, skied right field, shading his eyes from the sun, over and in towards shallow right center, and Kyle Tucker makes the one-handed catch, and there's one out. Right field is a nasty sun field right now. You're looking right back up in the sun, which sets here at Dodger Stadium up above third base. And you have the shadows creeping across from the rim of the stadium up top. And you have about half the left side of the infield in shadow, the other part still bathing in sunlight. And yeah, half the mound.
1: Well, that's why when Contreras kind of peeled off to the dugout a little early, I'm like, he could lose that ball.
0: First pitch fouled back by Yoshida, homered in the third. He's 2-2. And it's 0-1 on Masataka Yoshida.
1: So, yeah, I know it's frustrating to fly out. You know, he's hit the ball hard, just not at a good launch angle. He's gotten three outs out of it. But, you know, if Tucker loses that in the sun, they would have to get Wilson Contreras from out of the dugout practically.
0: One strike pitch, bouncer, comebacker, speared by the pitcher Phillips on top of the hill. Jogs halfway to first, underhands to Freeman, and the quick reflexes by Phillips, two outs.
1: And this is the thing, you know, a guy like Phillips who's played in different roles, been a closer, been, you know, he holds it here, holds this Red Sox offense at five, and the Dodger offense keeps getting shots. This is how the Dodgers can really come back from this game. So a little pressure on the Red Sox to try to, like, get some runs. Otherwise, you're going to have to put up a lot more zeros on this Dodger offense.
0: Now it's Caleb Durbin, 1-2, an RBI single in the first, and he looks at a strike, a fastball in the inner half, 97. And Phillips, his from about his shins down in shadow, but everything else in sunlight. But the ball's coming from the third base side, and it's going through shadow, from sunlight to shadow. Strike in a miserable swing, a half swing by Durbin. It's 0-2. It can't be fun for the hitters to pick up the ball from Phillips right now.
1: No, not at all. And, you know, you have that strobe effect, right? You're light, dark, light, dark, and you're just trying to hit the shadow.
0: Two-strike pitch. Durbin swings and rolls it to short. Routine for Mookie Betts. Gobbles it up. Slings it on to first in a 1-2-3 inning for Evan Phillips. We go to the bottom of the four, top of the order. Ohtani, Paez, Edmund coming up for the Dodgers. 5-3 Red Sox. 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
0: Bottom of the fifth, Red Sox 5, Dodgers 3. Ohtani, Paez, Edmund for L.A. against Jake Bennett here in the last of the fifth inning. Ohtani singled in the first, was intentionally walked in the second. Left on left, and Bennett swinging a miss at a cutter. And it's 0-1 on Ohtani. Dodgers getting scoobled. Do they need anything else in your eyes?
1: I mean, it's hard to say. Batman?
0: One pitch low and away. Sweeper missing 1-1.
1: I mean, they, you know, their pitching is loaded, and Edwin Diaz is back now. So they just need, you know, some of the good luck, like stay healthy.
0: 1-1. Swing and a miss. Ohtani pulling off a changeup down and away. 1-2.
1: Because that's the thing that plagues all these teams, you know. And despite their domination last year, they were inches away from losing that World Series. I mean, it's baseball, right? I mean, you could orchestrate and everything, get all these pieces, but then you have to play it.
0: 1-2. Strike three called, outside edge with a sinker to Ohtani is caught looking. Fourth strikeout for Bennett, one out.
1: That's a really good pitch, you know, borderline. Ohtani didn't challenge it, possibly could have, but just a great pitcher's pitch right there.
0: Now it's Andy Paez, a two-run single in the second. He is 1-for-2. And that is inside with a sweeper ball, one of the right-handed batter. And look, where would the Dodgers be without Paez in that catch in the World Series? Or the heroics of Mickey Rojas?
1: Yeah, I mean, that's what it takes. And it was so close.
0: Called strike to Paez on a fastball right in there.
1: So the idea you could just steamroll people is, you know, even with all these phenomenal rosters. And they beat up on the Brewers last year, you know, a team that was really good. But the Blue Jays gave them a nightmare.
0: 1-1. In the dirt, gets away from the catcher Narvaez, 2-1 on Paez. And you think about not only the swing with a homer that Rojas hit in the ninth inning off Hoffman, but then the play in the bottom of the ninth in the field. As the Blue Jays loaded the bases in the bottom of the ninth, drilling him in foul, hooked down the left field side is Paez, and that liner, it's 2-2.
1: Well, the double play at second, he had to hold the bag like a first baseman. The play at the plate with Isaiah Kiner-Falefa trying to score, I mean, that you know, there's multiple plays that the series could have been over, including Pies running over Kike Hernandez.
0: And Kike Hernandez thought it was over.
1: Yeah, he didn't, like, I thought he was hurt, but he was just like, we just lost the World Series. And as a center fielder, I really appreciate it because you really should run everybody over.
0: 2-2 pitch, up and away, pops out of the glove, and Narvaez a curveball, full count on Pies.
1: You call him off, you're, you know, the captain out there. But, yeah, I mean, it, you know, that's how close it was, right? I mean.
0: And the Will Smith home run.
1: Will Smith, a lot of stuff had to go right.
0: 3-2, swing and a sharp grounder to second, spinning around, nice sliding stop, Proto first by Sogard. Pies is out on a sharp ground ball off the bat of Pies, trying to shoot one the other way, and Sogard diving for it and spinning around on an eel as if he was on a lazy Susan right there.
1: Yeah, I mean, he, yeah, he does the little spin pirouette on the ground, and, you know, he actually drops the ball for a second, then picks it up with his bare hand and finishes his pivot and rotation by throwing it. So great play by Sogard.
0: Now it's Tommy Edman batting from the right side, takes a fastball running away for ball one, as Bennett has retired 9 straight now for Boston. 5-3 Red Sox, 2 outs, last of the fifth. Jake Bennett, the kick, the 1-0 pitch. Edman, a bounding ball towards short, to his left, sliding stop by Monasterios. Just did the same thing Sogard did on the play. Spun around on one knee, got to his feet, and he guns down Edman at first to retire the side. 10 straight retired by Bennett. We're through 5 in L.A., 5-3 Red Sox. 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
0: Bottom of the order for the Red Sox, going for the sweep here at Dodger Stadium. 5-3, they lead. Monasterio, Duran, Narvaez, new pitcher for LA. It's Kyle Hurt. And the right-hander fires a fastball at the knees, 97 for strike one to Monasterio. Monasterio hit by a pitch in the third. He is 0 for 1. 34th appearance for Hurt. At a 4.59 ERA. The pitch, low and away, 2-0 on Monasterio. And rather 1-1.
1: Four-seamer, changeup, slider. And, you know, right now, I mean, the Dodgers are certainly in control of the division right now. But, you know, these are auditions on some level, right? Who's going to be the key guys, leverage when it comes down to it?
0: 1-1 pitch, swing and a miss by Monasterio. And a slider, it's 1-2.
1: Now you mentioned with Skubal here, clearly he's going to be in the rotation, but then someone gets bounced, you know, maybe it's Sheehan, and they have a different role. You know, they have to be the long man, and certainly in the postseason, you're going to need bridges if someone doesn't go deep in a game.
0: 1-2 is fouled back. Goes to the netting. Count holds 1-2 on Monasterio. And Skubal, who is here in uniform, will be activated when he starts on Tuesday. But is he walking around the clubhouse? Hi, I'm your new pitcher, Tarek. How are you?
1: It's like, yeah, we tried to hit you before, and it didn't really go well. Yeah, it's amazing to think.
0: 1-2 pitch, just high from Hurt, and a changeup, 2-2.
1: I mean, yeah, it's just amazing to think you know, someone that you know is one of the best in the game, and he walks into your clubhouse of a team that's a two-time champion. You know, you got to feel really good about your chances.
0: 2-2. Swing and a miss, a late hack at a changeup that completely fooled Monasterio. There's one out.
1: Yeah, Matt saw, he saw that ball well. He certainly took a swing like he didn't pick it up well, but good pitch by Hurt, mixing in different speeds. The changeup four-seamer complement each other well.
0: He didn't swing until the ball was in Narvaez's glove.
1: Tried to just punch an emergency swing and did not get there.
0: Here is Jaron Duran with one out. The pitch. Duran fouls it straight back. All right, we touched on the Dodgers clearly. This run by Boston, where the Red Sox have won 27 of their last 32, has propelled them back into the race. You're Craig Breslow. Deadline tomorrow. They already made one move, and Curtis Meade has ended up on the injury list already. Called strike top of the zone to Duran. It's 0-2, but what do you do if you're Boston?
1: Yeah, I mean, that was the move. That was one of them. I mean, this guy has 17 home runs, Meade, and he kept, you know, he was on a big trajectory of just a player that just kept getting better, earning playing time. So that was a disaster, unfortunately, for the Red Sox. But that's what they're probably looking for, right? A big bat that, you know, can just complement the rest of the lineup, who could hit a home run at any given time. Now, who is that?
0: 0-2. Swing and a ball lifted out toward deep right center. Going back is Tucker to the track. Looks up. Gone. Home run. Jaron Duran with his 14th home run, the fourth solo home run for the Red Sox. 6-3 Boston. A moonshot off the bat of Duran.
1: Yeah, that ball was so high, I thought maybe he got under it. And then once again, watching Kyle Tucker shield his eyes and then kind of give up on it was all the indication he needed to realize that this ball was comfortably over the fence.
0: .420 off the bat of Duran. His 14th homer. Now it's Carlos Narvaez who takes a strike on a slider from Hurt. Down and in, and Duran got it. One strike pitch. Just missed off the outside to Narvaez and a fastball 1-1.
1: And Hurt's hitting, you know, 97, good velocity.
0: The pitch, swing and a miss, elevating a fastball was Hurt. 1-2 the count on Narvaez. 6-3 Red Sox. They got two in the first. Dodgers got all three in the second. It was 3-2 LA. Then the top of the third, three solo homers from Rafaela, Abreu, and Yoshida made it 5-3 Boston, and now Duran is homered here in the sixth. 1-2 pitch. Just missed off the outside at 98 from Hurt, and it's 2-2 on Narvaez. Kyle Hurt only for the stretch, first base side of the hill. 2-2 pitch, swing and a miss, struck him out with a fastball. Two gone here in the sixth as we pause 10 seconds for station identification. 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
0: Top of the order, Nick Sogard, the batter, 0-2 with a walk. Kyle Hurt, the pitch. Fastball high for a ball. 6-3 Red Sox. Top of the sixth inning. Two outs with Doug Glanville. Nick DeLuca, the studios. Our ESPN radio crew. Roxy Bernstein with you from Dodger Stadium. As the Red Sox going for the sweep, The day before the trade deadline, it grounded sharply foul and skipping out of the way at first off the sharp grounder off the bat of Sogard. And the athleticism over there at first base shown by Pablo Cabrera coaching first for Boston. Skipped out of the way of 104 miles an hour.
1: Yep, better get your skipping shoes on.
0: The 1-1 popped up out of play third base side into the crowd, upper reaches of the first deck. And it's 1-2 on Sogard.
1: I think the big question for Hurt and his success will come down to command.
0: The pitch. And Sogard flares one foul the other way into the crowd.
1: Throughout his career, he's just had trouble with just maintaining that command. He's got the arm, he's got the pitches, and they're hoping he can be in the zone more strategically. This time around, 18 walks in 33 and a third inning.
0: Four straight fouls for Sogard. The pitch, and Sogard pops it up. That'll make it five in a row. This one loops behind the L.A. dugout third base side. The Red Sox have had their injuries, too. Garrett Crochet, Trevor Story, Roman Anthony.
1: Yeah.
0: Meyer. Isaiah Kiner-Falefa, Tristan Casas.
1: Casas.
0: Now Meade on the injury list.
1: Marcelo Meyer. I mean.
0: Yeah.
1: Meade has, yes, all of
0: that. 1-2, and Sogard hits it in play. Out to center, routine for Andy Pias, who settles under it. Straightaway center, makes the catch, side retire, but the homer by Duran extends the Boston lead as we go to the bottom of the sixth. Freeman, Betts, Tucker coming up for the Dodgers. 6-3 Boston. 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
0: 6-3 Red Sox to the bottom of the sixth. Freeman, Betts, Tucker against Jake Bennett. As the Dodgers batting here in the bottom of the sixth, and Freddie Freeman fouls the first pitch down the left side out of play. 0-1 on Freeman, who's 0-2 tonight. 76 pitches now for Bennett, who's retired the last 10 Dodgers. One strike pitch, and Freeman takes it off the outside with a fastball, 1-1.
1: We talked about Bennett responding by putting up zeros, and he's done just that, just kind of keeping this Dodger lineup at bay.
0: Windup and the 1-1. And that's a cutter down and away, 2-1 on Freeman. But he has been weaving the ball in and out, the off-speed, keeping the Dodgers off balance as he's been painting the corners. Brought to you by Sherwin-Williams. Capture moments in color with paint made to last. The 2-1. Freeman takes strike on the outside edge and a sinker. It's 2-2.
1: Yeah, what's impressive on how he's painting these corners, the changeup to righties away, it kind of he's kept it off the plate. And if he misses in a zone to chase off the plate.
0: 2-2. Freeman, a defensive hack, weak grounder. Charging in at second, Sogard on the move. Throws to first, and Freeman is on.
1: Yeah, this is a high chopper. Bennett couldn't get to it. Sogard's coming in. He tried to glove it and transfer, and in the transfer, he got tangled up. And, you know, this ball bounced a couple of times, so Freeman runs, you know, well enough to make it interesting, but that might have been a play where maybe he bare hands it because the transfer to go glove on a slow roller to his glove and to his throwing hand was what collapsed that whole play for him.
0: Infield hit for Freeman as Mookie takes a strike. He is 0-2. And that extends a hitting streak, 12 games now for Freddie Freeman. Leadoff infield hit to open up the home sixth. Bennett from the set. The one strike pitch, and Mookie takes it in the dirt on a changeup 1-1. The Red Sox have propelled themselves right into the race with this surge, winning 27 of their last 32. What a banner month of July it was for Boston. 1-1. Betts rolls one to third. Could be two. Durbin goes to second. Sogard the turn on to first. Two double play. The Red Sox go around the horn.
1: Yeah, that was smooth over there because Durbin had a long throw to get to second, and Sogard did some fancy footwork to come in behind the bag, almost running towards the mound or towards third at the same time, and then leans in and throws almost at a sidearm angle to Contreras, who stretches for the double play. Just nice footwork with Sogard with Freddie Freeman coming into the bag.
0: Two outs. Here is Kyle Tucker, who's 1-for-2 with a run. 6-3 Red Sox last of the sixth, and Bennett delivers down low for a ball. And the pitching has been great for Boston. They rank second in the AL, third in all of baseball, the team ERA at right around 3.5. Their bullpen leads the majors at 2.95 ERA for the Boston relief corps. Low and away on a cutter, it's 2-0 on Tucker. Pitching and defense, that's the way this team has done it.
1: It's been consistent. You know, that's how they weathered it, because once they had the bats to go with it, they started winning in bunches.
0: 2-0 pitch from Bennett. And Tucker takes outside 3-0. And early in the year, Craig Breslow was getting a lot of heat. And Alex Cora let go as the manager. They made the change, and interim manager Chad Tracy. They're 49-34 since Chad Tracy took over. And Tucker takes down low. Ball four, and he walks on four here with two outs in the bottom of the sixth.
1: Yeah, and it was, you know, shocking time when, you know, Rob Thompson of the Phillies, manager, popular, successful, gets fired. We saw the Mets go under with Carlos Mendoza. So a lot of changes happened quickly, and overall the Phillies responded, but the Red Sox seem to respond even better.
0: New pitcher as the Red Sox are going to the bullpen. Bennett is done after 5 2/3. Call to the bullpen, brought to you by Liberty Mutual Insurance. 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You only pay for what you need. Two outs, last of the sixth. 6-3 Red Sox. Justin Slayton coming out of the bullpen. 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
4: Nick DeLuca in our Baseball Tonight studios. Countdown to the trade deadline continues. Another starting pitcher on the move. The Cubs acquiring righty Kevin Gausman from the Blue Jays. Gausman pitching to a 4.38 ERA in 23 starts in Toronto this season. Had an ERA under 4 in each of the previous four seasons for the Jays. Couple position player prospects, the return for Toronto. Gausman joining Shota Imanaga and Matthew Boyd at the top of the Chicago rotation. Back to L.A. with Doug Glanville and Roxy Bernstein.
0: Nick, new pitcher, Justin Slayton, the righty, comes in. Two outs, Tucker at first. Teoscar Hernandez, the batter, 1-for-2 with a run tonight. 6-3 Red Sox, last of the sixth. 5 2/3 from Bennett. Walk 2, struck out 4. And now it's the righty Slayton who delivers a fastball in tight that straightens up Hernandez, 97. 1-0 the count on Hernandez.
1: And Slayton, cutter, four-seamer, sweeper, sinker.
0: 1-0 pitch. Teoscar takes high. Cutter, it's 2-0.
1: Sweeper is the pitch he, you know, gets the best results. 190 batting average. So he is, gives up a lot of hits.
0: 2-0 pitch. Teoscar reaches for it and pokes it foul out of play off to the right. Slayton 2-4 with a 4.45 ERA. 28 in the third innings. 36 strikeouts, only 6 walks.
1: Yeah, you know, he'll be in the zone and he'll give up some hits as a result, but he's trying not to walk you.
0: 2-1 pitch, strike to the outer half, 98. 2-2. Tucker the runner at first. First base side of the hill for Slate, the righty, the high set, the 2-2 pitch. Swing and a ball turned around, diving stop behind second. Sogard to his feet, throws out Hernandez at first. Another sparkling defensive play by Boston.
1: And Teoscar Hernandez was starting his turn. He was so confident the ball was going to go into center field and then realized, wait a minute, I got to run to first. Out.
0: One hit, one left. We're through 6-3 Red Sox. 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
4: Nick DeLuca in our Baseball Tonight studios. Not much scoring in Chicago this afternoon. All the Yankees needed was one big swing.
26: Driven deep to left center field. On the run, PCA looking up. See ya. A long home run for Caballero. And it is 2-0 Yanks.
4: Call from the YES Network. Caballero, two-run shot holding up in a 2-1 Yankees win. They take 2 of 3 at Wrigley. Still looking for some lineup help. Acquiring infielder Luis Garcia Jr. from the Nationals. Leads the NL in slugging percentage, hitting .283 with an .873 OPS this year. The Cubs acquiring righty Kevin Gausman from the Blue Jays. Gausman with a 4.38 ERA in 23 starts in Toronto this season. Couple position players, the return for the Blue Jays. Back to L.A. with Roxy Bernstein.
0: All right, Nick. 6-3 Red Sox to the seventh. Rafaela Abreu and Contreras against Kyle Hurt. 4 solo homers for Boston. Hurt powers a fastball past Rafaela, homered in the third. 0-1, the count on Raffaello. 6-7-0 for Boston, 3-6-0 for LA. One strike pitch, the right-handed batter flips one foul first base side into the crowd. You're on the Cubs a little bit. Your reaction to the Cubs making this deal now to get Gausman?
1: That was that. Yeah, did the game yesterday in Chicago, and it's someone I, you know, going on SportsCenter talked about Gausman as a good fit for the Cubs.
0: Two strike pitch. Raffaello takes a high fastball. 1-2.
1: You know, he's got a long pedigree, a long set of experience in the World Series last year. You know, just a frontline guy that has that ace mentality, can give you that stability. And I think that's a great move by the Cubs.
0: 1-2 pitch, a little bit high to Raffaello. It takes a changeup. 2-2.
1: And so they, you know, they've just been. You talk about a team banged up with injuries in their rotation. The Cubs now, they might get some people back. They're, you know, they have Justin Steele. They lost Cade Horton. You know, they're struggling with health.
0: 2-2 pitch, strike three called, inner half, and a fastball. Called strike three. It's being challenged by Sidon Raffaello.
1: Yeah, that caught a lot of the zone there. I mean, the thing about Raffaello is not exactly known for knowing the strike zone super well. I mean, he's a fantastic player. So it's like emotional challenges they talk about, right? He's like, didn't want to strike out, felt like he saw the ball well, but that ball was comfortably in the strike zone.
0: Third strikeout for Hurt. Inning and a third worked for the Dodgers righty. Now it's Willie Abreu homered in the third inning. And he takes changeup up and away for ball one. Only for the stretch, Kyle Hurt. 1-0 pitch. Swing and a miss, a mighty cut at a fastball by Abreu. It's 1-1.
1: And you look at some of these teams, like, you know, if you're a Gausman or you're a guy like Jose Soriano or names that are out there, you know, Foster Griffin. I mean, if you're the team like the Cubs that play great defense, that's fun for you.
0: 1-1 pitch is high, 2-1. We've seen great defense for the Red Sox tonight. And now we have another challenge. This one being challenged by the catcher, Alfonso.
1: Yeah, I don't know if Raffaello and Alfonso not seeing the ball too well, but
0: that missed by 3 inches.
1: Yeah,
0: it was high.
1: Yeah, that was well high.
0: 2-1 pitch, fouled off for the plate over near the Boston dugout off the bat of Abreu off his front foot. He needs to walk this one off. 2-2 the count here with one out in the seventh. 6-3 Red Sox.
1: Now you think about that challenge, like, I mean, maybe he thought it was James Wood hitting. You know, it's like they carried the zone with them, but that ball was 3 inches up.
0: Well, yeah. We're seeing the starting pitchers go now, right? Now that the Skubal deal is done.
1: Yeah, dominoes, right? I mean, there's so many names out there. There's a lot of good pitching out there that are available on the teams that you're kind of declaring, you know, over for their season. So I think there are going to be a lot of other options besides Tarek Skubal, and that's what could make it interesting in this postseason.
0: The run has started. 2-2 pitch, high, full count on Abreu.
1: So I like a guy like Jose Soriano with the Angels because he's, you know, he's a sinker ball kind of style, a lot of ground balls, and, you know, he would fit in Chicago because Chicago has the best defense in baseball, for example, or Boston.
0: Pitch fouled straight back. We'll do it again. A changeup that time from Hurt.
1: Or the Brewers, right? Teams that like defend. That's, you know, you'd love to have a sinker baller when you have Dansby Swanson and Nico Horner up the middle or whoever. That can give you some gold gloves to go with a sinker baller that gives up a lot of ground balls.
0: Full count on Abreu. One out, the pitch. And that is high, ball four. And a changeup missing from Hurt. And a one-out base runner for the Red Sox to bring up Contreras is 0-for-3 with three flyouts in the ballgame. Saw the White Sox get Luis Castillo yesterday from the Mariners. Freddy Peralta gets dealt to Tampa Bay by the Mets earlier today.
1: And these are good trades. You know, they make a lot of sense. They really make a lot of sense.
0: Mighty cut, swing and a miss by Contreras at a 97-mile-per-hour fastball from Hurt. It's 0-1.
1: And I had the chance to call a Nationals game, and that team can score runs. And they're breaking them up a little bit with Luis Garcia going to the Yankees. But, wow, they can score.
0: Swing and a miss. Healthy rip again at a high fastball. 0-2 on Contreras.
1: So the problem for them is Foster Griffin, who's a, you know, quite a story, playing abroad, coming back. You know, kind of a rookie all-star in his 30s. But this guy is very sought after. Phenomenal season. And, you know, seemingly available. And that's a great pickup for any team that wants to compete this postseason.
0: The 0-2. Swing and a tip into the glove. Contreras strikes out. Fourth strikeout for Kyle Hurt. And there's two outs and Masataka Yoshida coming up. 2-for-3 with a homer and an RBI single tonight.
1: The one thing about Hurt that's really clear, that four-seam fastball top of the zone has got some carry to it. It's got some life. A lot of hitters are swinging under it. You think of a guy like Vesia, right, who has that, you know, doesn't throw necessarily super hard, but people just swing under it.
0: The pitch in the dirt, ball one to Yoshida, left-handed hitter.
1: So he's got that deception, and A lot of hitters are missing that fastball.
0: Red Sox, who've won four straight. 1-0 pitch. Yoshida sends one the other way. Playable in left. Teoscar Hernandez roaming back toward the corner. Well shy of the track. Makes the catch. Side retired. A runner left. We're stretching in L.A. Going to the bottom of the seventh, Ohtani due up third for the Dodgers. 6-3 Red Sox. This is Sunday Night Baseball on ESPN Radio and the ESPN app.
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0: To the last of the seventh, 6-3. Red Sox leading the Dodgers with Doug Glanville. Nick DeLuca, the studios, our ESPN radio crew. Roxy Bernstein with you from Dodger Stadium. Red Sox go to the bullpen for Tyron Guerrero. Impressive numbers for the slender, tall righty. The powerful arm, Max Muncy checks his swing. At a sinker at 100. And a foul tip of the plate by Muncy. It's 0-1. This guy's got an electric arm, Guerrero.
1: Yeah, and I mean, you talk about patience through his career, 35 years old, getting opportunity.
0: Called strike, fastball in the inner half. At 100, it's 0-2.
1: And Chad Tracy really vouched for him, saw what he could bring. had to master more command. He's done that, and now he's a key cog in this bullpen.
0: Two-strike pitch. Muncy fouls it straight back. He took a rip at 101. And the count holds 0-2 on the Dodgers' third baseman. As the Colombian Guerrero, 35 years of age, made his debut with the Padres in 2016. Back in the big leagues for the first time this season since 2019. As Muncy reaches for it, that was a slider. And he fought it off, trickles off on the right side. We'll do it again. He was with the Padres in 16, briefly with the Marlins, then went to Japan, bounced around the Mexican League, the minors, back to Japan, and now with the Red Sox. Line drive on one hop that skips past the lunging Sogard. And Muncy blistered that one, turned it around, and a leadoff single for the Dodgers to open up the home seventh.
1: Sogard didn't really want any part of this. He froze in place and just said, all right, I'm going to just crouch down and try to do a backhand. And the backhand, he had to reach his hand, his glove hand, so high, it ended up above his head on the hop, hit his glove, and ended up in right center. That was just mostly self-preservation and hope that he was going to field it.
0: 104 off the bat, fouled straight back by Eliezer Alfonso, who's 0-2 with an RBI. 101 from Guerrero.
1: Yeah, he just has such a calm motion, and the ball comes out, it's 101. I mean, it's just really great stuff.
0: Muncy at first, the one-strike pitch. Alfonso drills one out towards center, playable. Breaking back now, Rafaela comes in a couple of steps and makes the catch in the line drive for out number one. Here is Ohtani with Muncy at first base. The good thing for the Red Sox is he's not the tying run.
1: Yes, but he finds his way on.
0: 6-3 Red Sox, one out, bottom of the seventh. Ohtani is 1-for-2, singled back in the first. Was also walked intentionally. Tyron Guerrero, the pitch. And that is a called strike, 102 from Guerrero.
1: Oof, and it's not straight. We're talking sinker at 102.
0: Guerrero's thrown 8 pitches, all strikes. One strike pitch to Ohtani. And that one's skips through to the box. Down around the ankles, Ohtani skipped out of the way. And a wild pitch and 102 from Guerrero, and Muncy advances to second base.
1: Well, Ohtani acted like it hit his foot, but then it was more of the idea that it might have hit his foot. He's running around, skipping around like, you know, he literally yelled out before, and the ball missed him by 6 inches.
0: So the wild pitch, runner at second, one out, the 1-1 to Ohtani. And that is just low with 103 from Guerrero. It's 2-1. It was interesting talking to Chad Tracy pregame that Guerrero was so focused on making this Red Sox team. Did not want to go pitch the WBC, did not want to be away from camp, wanted to show the Red Sox what he could do. Fouled straight back by Ohtani, 101.
1: Yeah, I mean, that's the commitment he made. He's like, he felt like he was learning a lot in camp from the staff, and he didn't want to leave. And look, there's been a lot of World Baseball Classic. It's a wonderful event. There's been a lot of grumblings about pitcher usage and protecting pitchers, and he didn't want to be part of that. He just trained with the Red Sox and paid dividends.
0: 2-2 pitch, swing and a miss. Ohtani flails at a changeup down and away. Two gone in the last of the seventh inning.
1: Well, a changeup for Guerrero is 92 miles an hour, and this ball had kind of a splitter grip, and it just ran away from Ohtani into the other batter's box. Almost unfair after 102 to throw like a split change. Whew.
0: Two down for Andy Páez, who's 1-for-3 with a two-run single back in the second. And he takes inside at 101. At least it sounded inside. 1-0 the count on Andy Páez.
1: Well, his walk rate was 11%, 11%, almost 17%, and this year it's 2.8.
0: Guerrero, the 1-0 pitch. Swing and a foul at the plate by Páez. It's 1-1 with Muncy at second, two down. And also Chad Tracy giving Aroldis Chapman a lot of credit. yes. for the emergence of Guerrero. Those two were inseparable throughout spring training.
1: Yeah, I mean, you know, he was a sponge, you know, and why not learn from one of the best closers the game has seen and who has great velocity but also good command. And that's a rare combination.
0: 1-1 pitch. Swing and a miss. Chasing a sinker that was low. 1-2 the count on Pies. 46,834 at Dodger Stadium tonight. Pies steps out, now digs back in. Two down, Muncy at second base. Tyron Guerrero. Tall, lanky, righty, first base, side of the hill. The pitch, swing and a ball, rifled down the right side, foul into the second deck. And we'll do it again. But what a find, though, Guerrero has been for Craig Breslow. And last year pitching in Japan.
1: Well, they will find you. I'll tell you, that's the amazing thing about baseball. The scouting is everywhere.
0: 1-2 pitch. Pies swings and he pokes it foul at the plate. Just got the end of the bat on it. 100. We'll do it again. 1-2 on Andy Pies.
1: And Pies is fighting for his life. He's trying to stay inside it. And it's tough to do on a sinker down and in with the way this movement comes out.
0: Muncy off second. Guerrero, the pitch, and it's low. That was a slider 93 from Tyron Guerrero. 2-2 the count on Andy Pies. And now stepping off is Guerrero. Jake Bennett started. Justin Slayton went a third of an inning, and now Guerrero. Muncy leads at second base. Guerrero the high set. The 2-2 to Pies. Swing and a tapper foul to plate. 102. Just lighting up the radar gun is Tyron Guerrero.
1: And yeah, he doesn't really have a four-seamer, but if he did, this would be the time to use it. Top of the zone, 104, four seam. Pies is literally swinging an uppercut trying to get to the sinker.
0: Right-handed hitter waits. Eighth pitch of the at-bat. Guerrero. Again the 2-2. Swing and another foul first base side. This one popped into the second deck behind the Boston dugout. Only one pitch in this at-bat has been below 100. It was a slider at 93.
1: Yeah. Well, Paz has definitely seen his sinker, and he's still late on it, but he's making contact.
0: Muncy still out there at second base. Two down. Guerrero, the 2-2 again. Swing and hook down the right side. Fair into the corner by Paz. Muncy rounding third. He will score, cruising into second base. Great at bat by Andy Paz. Lines it down the left field line. He's driven in three tonight. An RBI double here with two outs. And it's 6-4 Red Sox.
1: Well, he's trying to throw something else. And the probably the challenge with Guerrero is pitches kind of look the same. It's a similar spot. And he hung the slider just trying to give Pies something different. But Pies had that low swing plane going the whole at bat. That's why I mentioned the four-seamer top of the zone, which doesn't exist, is a pitch he might consider adding because there's no way Paz would have been able to catch up to that.
0: On the ninth pitch of the at-bat is Andrew Bailey, pitching coach for the Red Sox, out to the mound. And five consecutive fouls. Paz put one down the left field line into the corner for an RBI double.
1: Yeah, I mean, great job by Paz. You got to give him a lot of credit. 102, 103. And stayed back just long enough on the slider to get the big hit.
0: Tommy Edman, the hitter, the tying run of the play for the Dodgers. Edman, 0-for-3 tonight. Batting left against the righty Guerrero, who delivers low and away at 102 for ball one. Six, four. Red Sox. The pitch. Edman in the air, playable, shallow center field. And Rafaela drifting with it over toward right center, makes the catch, side retired. But a run on two hits for the Dodgers. They leave a runner. We are through seven in L.A. 6-4 Red Sox. 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
18: New pitcher for the Dodgers. We go to the 8-6-4 Red Sox. Durbin, Monasterio, Duran against Wyatt Mills in the ballgame for L.A. Only for the stretch, and the funky righty drills Caleb Durbin with the first pitch and the second Boston batter that's been hit tonight. Durbin is on a hit-by-pitch from Wyatt Mills.
19: Mills had a submarine delivery, really, you know, almost not quite underhand, but definitely sidearm. And he ran that two-seamer in on Durbin, just lost it. It went up and in, hit him in the tricep, and Boston's got something going.
18: Now it's Andrew Monasterio, 0-for-2 with a hit-by-pitch in the third inning. The right-handed batter looks at a strike, slung in there a slider from Mills. Kyle Hurt went two innings, struck out four, giving up the homer to Duran. And Mills, the fifth L.A. pitcher of the night. He's only pitched 4 1/3 innings with the Dodgers this year, and he makes the sideways move to first, and he throws sidewinding to the plate, does the same thing to first base.
19: Yeah, and AAA put some pretty big strikeout numbers up, you know, hence the promotion, but he was getting a lot of swing and miss.
18: On the belt, one strike pitch. Monasterio fouls it back. Sinker at 90, it's 0-2, and Mills, the 31-year-old, has spent most of the year, as Doug told you, Triple-A Oklahoma City. He's pitched briefly in the big leagues with the Mariners and the Royals, and back in the bigs for the first time since he was with Kansas City in 2022. Another foul back by Monasterio.
19: Well, he's got, from that angle that he throws at, this sidearm delivery, sinker, slider, four-seamer and a sweeper.
18: Giovanni Morgan is up in the Red Sox bullpen right now. Left-hander getting loose. The 0-2, Monasterio reaches for it and fouls it back over the screen behind the plate into the second deck. We'll do it again. Red Sox got two in the first against Emmett Sheehan. Two on RBI singles from Yoshida and Durbin. And it stayed a 2-0 ball game until the bottom of the third when the Dodgers got three. RBI for Eliezer Alfonso and a ground out, a two-run single by Andy Pyes. Monasterio golfs this one, foul first base side into the crowd by about seven rows. Stayed 3-2, not for long. Three solo homers by Boston in the third. Rafaela, Abreu, and then Yoshida. And Rafaela and Abreu went back-to-back on consecutive pitches.
19: Yeah, that chased Emmett Sheehan out of the game pretty much shortly thereafter.
18: Durbin at first, the 0-2, another foul back into the second deck behind the plate by Monasterio. We'll do it again. 15th for Rafaela, who's hit four home runs in this series. 17th for Willier Abreu, and then the fifth for Yoshida. It stayed 5-3 until the sixth inning when the Red Sox got another solo homer, the 14th from Jarren Duran. 0-2, Monasterio takes way outside, lunging forward is Alfonso. And a slider that

0: a frisbee.
1: Oh, yeah. This is not necessarily very comfortable for right-handed batters. Monastero's staying in there really well. He's looking away, and he's been able to fight off some tough pitches.
0: 1-2. Way outside. Sinker that time, 92 from Mills. It's 2-2. It was 6-3 until the Dodgers got a run on the bottom of the seventh, the RBI double by Andy Pyles. 6-4, Red Sox in the eighth. Dermott at first, Freeman holding. And the 2-2 runner goes, swinging a high chop toward third. Muncy waiting for it to come down, even with the bag. Rifles to first, not in time. Pounding the ball into the ground, and it shot up way into the air, and Muncy had to wait for it. Infield hit for Monasterio. The Red Sox have two on with nobody out for Durant.
1: Well, it's a good idea just to put someone in motion just to keep the action going. And, you know, especially a guy who's going to get a lot of ground balls. So that took away any double play or any force. And then they had to try to get Monasterio. And he had to wait a long time for that ball to come down. And by the time he did, it's too late.
0: On the ninth pitch of the at-bat, Durant homered in the sixth. He is 1-for-3. Left-handed swinger. Wyatt Mills, corners playing up a bit. Durant squares, bunts it toward third, but it goes foul.
1: Yeah, getting the sacrifice going here, and he squared early, and not a bad bunt attempt, but he tried to be too fine, and it ended up hugging the line and rolling foul. You know, in that case, you just kind of get it in the grass, make him field it, and just advance the runners. Don't need the perfect angle. You just need to put them in a position to be able to have to field it. And he's fast, so he's going to make it interesting at first base.
0: Freeman creeping up at first. Muncy hanging near the bag a bit at third. Bunt toward third. Mills cuts it off. The pitcher sidewinds it to first, and a dangerous grab by Edmund at first, who luckily got his arm out of the way. It almost got run into by Durant. As Durant hustling up that first baseline, who runs well, and Mills, again, coming from the side, he's all over the place.
1: Yeah, he throws around the bases like he pitches. He threw a sidearm throw, and it sailed up the line sort of on the home plate side of first base. And that is a scary situation for a right-handed throwing first baseman because his glove hand is in the lane. So he reaches out as Durant's coming through, and then at the last minute just pulls his arm out of the way. So pretty scary there, but nice athletic play by Edmund and retiring the out.
0: Mound visit for the catcher, Alfonso. And now the pitching coach, Mark Pryor, heading out to the mound. It's a pinch hitter coming up for the Red Sox here with one out after the sacrifice by Durant. Dermott at third, Monasterio at second. And it's Anthony Siegler hitting for Boston, batting for the catcher, Narvaez. Siegler, just 1 for his last 18. Former Yankees first-round draft pick back in 2018, broke in with the Brewers last year. And the 27-year-old came over in that big trade in February between the Red Sox and the Brewers. The Dodgers pulling the infield up here with one out. Siegler in 34 games, hitting .239 with three homers. Switch hitter batting from the left against the sidewinder Mills. Third base side of the mound. And the pitch. And Siegler takes way inside, gets away from Alfonso, and a wild pitch. Scores the runner from third. Dermott is in. Monasterio goes to third. 7-4 Red Sox.
1: Well, that's not what the Dodgers were scripting it on the mound visit, but he overthrew that ball trying to really keep it down on a slider and just yanked it. And it really almost hit Siegler, let alone getting by the catcher, Alfonso, back to the backstop.
0: One out, 1-0 the count on Siegler. Monasterio at third, the pitch in there from Mills for a called strike, 1-1.
1: And Siegler's really good at going to left field as a left-handed batter. He punches the ball the other way, and with infield in, that could pay some big dividends for him.
0: 1-1. Siegler straightens up at a fastball up and in, 2-1. Siegler is from Fort Defiance, Arizona.
1: All right.
0: Almost on the New Mexico border on the northeast side of Arizona, although he grew up in the southeast but was born out west.
1: It's kind of an oxymoron, right? Fort defiance. Aren't you defiant if you have a fort?
0: 2-1 pitch is fouled back into the second deck. Not a very big town, Fort Defiance, Arizona, just in case you were wondering.
1: Yes.
0: But you know who he's named after? Tony Phillips.
1: Oh, that's a good one. That was a
0: Tony Phillips was good friends with Siegler's dad.
1: All right, heck of a player.
0: It's 2-2. Outside, popped off the glove. Alfonso can't find it, and trotting in and scoring is Monasterio. 8-4 Red Sox. Another gift for Boston. Pass ball that time charged to Eliezer Alfonso.
1: Yeah, I mean, he just clanked it. You know, he seemed like he caught it off his thumb, so he's shaking it off. But it looked like he thought it was going to sink away, and it broke back in, and he overreached and ended up hitting his thumb on the glove. So he was shaking it off. He's still kind of wincing. But even then, regardless, that's a run for the Red Sox.
0: Full count, one out on Siegler.
1: That's weird, right? They bunt the guys over, and then they just both score without the batter doing a thing.
0: just standing there.
1: Just standing there. Wild pitch, pass ball, two runs score.
0: 8-4 Red Sox going for the sweep. Mills, the pitch. Siegler got under this one. Fly ball pushing toward foul ground. Teoscar Hernandez in fair territory. About 10 feet fair inside the left field line makes the catch. And there's two outs. But what energy that there was in this ballpark, Doug, after the Dodgers got a run on the bottom of the seventh. The Dodgers trying to creep back has been completely sucked out of Dodger Stadium.
1: Yeah, I mean, because it's just a stunning way to just give up two runs. You know, you battle back. Now you're looking for a big pitch ground ball, and you just give away two runs.
0: Now it's Nick Sogard for Boston. He looks at a strike from Mills on a slider from the sidewinding right-hander. We're about 20 hours away from the deadline. Trade deadline tomorrow afternoon. One strike pitch. Hit on the ground, left side, backhanded by Betts. Ranging to his right, throws across his body off balance, gets away from Freeman, who was lunging up the right field line behind first. And Sogard is on here with two outs for the Red Sox. That was not an easy play for Betts, throwing back across his body and the throw pulling Freeman wide of the bag.
1: Yeah, but it's still a play to make, I mean, or at least be on target. And look, Betts has been incredible. What a story to play short, convert, become a gold glove candidate. This is a backhand play, and when he threw it, he just yanked it, and it went way up the line. Freeman tried to come off and stabbed at it, but it was already way too far up the right field line.
0: Error charge to Betts. Sogard is on with two outs, and now it's Sadon Rafaela. 1-for-4, the home run. Right-handed batter, upright stance, the pitch, and Rafaela hooks it foul, hits sharply past third. Over near where the rolled up tarp would be had there been a tarp here at Dodger Stadium.
1: Interesting. I mean, Rafael is not afraid to swing. I mean, he's swinging up there. And this is probably a good guy to try to steal a base off. He's pretty slow to the plate. He's got that long delivery with a long reach. Probably very hard for a catcher to transition.
0: The pitch. Rafaela pokes one past first, foul off the end of the bat. And it's 0-2 on the Red Sox center fielder. Red Sox will have an off day tomorrow. They'll host the White Sox coming up this week. The Dodgers, after wrapping up this series, will head to Chicago and play the Cubs at Wrigley Field, with Scooble making his Dodgers debut Tuesday night at Wrigley. The pitch, and just reaching for it, foul into the second deck off the end of the bat from Rafaela. He'll be opposed by Javier Assad on Tuesday night.
1: I mean, Wrigley Field, pretty special.
0: Dodger debut for Scooble, who is here in uniform after the trade last night. The pitch, and Rafaela shoots one the other way to right center. Into the alleyway, around second. Sogard breaks for third as Andy Pies cuts it off into the alleyway. And second hit for Sadon Rafaela. And the Red Sox just keep coming at the Dodgers tonight.
1: Yeah, I mean, they're showing a lot of the ways they pull this off. Now, the power game was impressive today, but this is a great piece of hitting by Rafaela. This is a slider up from a sidearm. He stayed on it, stayed balanced, and just got barrel into right center. Just hit it where it was pitched.
0: Now it's Willier Abreu, 2-for-3 with a home run. He's also walked tonight. He scored 2 runs. Left-handed batter in the pitch, way inside, ball one to Abreu, throws the hands up to avoid getting hit.
1: The thing about Abreu was interesting is he wanted to really establish that he can hit left-handers, and he worked really hard this offseason setting up extreme scenarios to try to learn how to hit lefties consistently.
0: The pitch popped up, foul back this way, and just to our left.
1: Ooh. And he set up like a pitching machine where the pitcher's arm was like almost behind his head. You know, he made it these extreme angles, and he's destroying left-handed pitching this year, 336, but then he's only hitting 206 against righties. So he might have overshot it a little bit.
0: That's this offseason. He's going to make that adjustment.
1: Yes.
0: Fouled back into the left again as we pause 10 seconds for station identification. 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
0: 1-2 on Willier Abreu. Runners at the corners, 2 outs. 8-4 Red Sox. The pitch outside from Wyatt Mills. 93 from the sidewinding righty. It's 2-2. Red Sox, after that 10-17 start, they've gone 50-34 since Chad Tracy taken over and trying to add to it and sweep the Dodgers in L.A. The pitch. Hit in the air, playable shallow center, charging in is Paez. They'll get there and make a one-handed catch to retire the side. Two more for the Red Sox. We go to the bottom of the eight. Freeman, Betts, Tucker coming up for L.A. 8-4 Red Sox. 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
0: To the bottom of the eighth, 8-4 Red Sox. New pitcher is Giovanni Moran for Boston. The lefty comes in after an inning from Tyron Guerrero. 1.96 ERA for Moran, his 29th appearance. As a reliever, a swing and a miss. Alex Call pinch hitting for Freddie Freeman here to open up the bottom of the eighth. 8-4 Red Sox. 244, the homer for Call. An interesting substitution for the Dodgers makes you scratch your head a bit here. Moran the pitch, and that's low, ball one, 1-1 the count. Moran has also been a starter this year. But he's been so effective out of the bullpen. 1-1 pitch to Call is low and in, 2-1. Call is just one for his last 15. Hasn't played much recently.
1: Yeah, this guy gives you a lot of good at-bats. I mean, he's going to work his walks. He's going to swing at good pitches.
0: Call lines it to left. Back and toward the corner goes Duran. It's over his head, up against the fence. Picked up on the warning track by Duran, and Call hustles into second base. And a leadoff double to open up the bottom of the eighth for the Dodgers.
1: Yeah, I mean, he's a good player, and I'm sure his name and his name has been floated out there, different teams showing interest, because he's kind of stuck behind a logjam, but he's still on this team, and he just makes stuff happen.
0: Leadoff double hit number 9 for L.A., and now it's Mookie Betts, who's 0 for 3 tonight. Third base side of the hill for Giovanni Moran. The pitch, and Betts takes a strike top of the zone.
1: Betts has had some good swings tonight. I mean, he really has hit the ball hard, so definitely heading in the right direction. Moran's got a lot of pitches, four-seamer, changeup, cutter, sinker, sweeper.
0: Greg Weissert up in the Red Sox bullpen as the one-strike pitch to Betts in there for a strike. And a fastball that's quickly 0-2 on Mookie. Away from second, Call, the pinch hit double. And off the end of the bat, cute foul by Betts over near first base. Do it again here, 0-2 on Mookie. And the Dodgers do have to play tomorrow night at Wrigley. You're wondering, is LA maybe giving Freddie an inning or two off here to end the game? Did he tweak something as Kike Hernandez has moved out on deck for the Dodgers? 0-2 pitch in the dirt, knocked down by the new catcher, Connor Wong, leaning to his right. And it's 1-2.
1: Yeah, I don't know. That play that at first when Betts threw the, made the error, you know, he reached and thought maybe he was going to try to go for it. Then he kind of, almost like he threw his glove at it. He fully got out there and then just kind of like lunged for it. I don't know if that did something, but he was definitely walking off the field.
0: The pitch. Betts takes high and away. A fastball. 2-2 the count on Mookie. So Kike Hernandez, who's been banged up, you're wondering, well, he crushes left-handed pitching, but wasn't in the starting lineup, and Dave Roberts wasn't sure if he'd have him available tonight or not. The 2-2. Swing and a ground ball to the left side. To his right, gobbled up as Monasterio gets in front of it. Toward the hole, throws out Betts. He holds Call at second base, and there's one out.
1: Yeah, Betts, he's hit three balls on the screws, so it's a positive day, even though he's not gotten any results, but he's hit the ball hard. And something he hadn't done a lot, at least consistently, against lefties this year.
0: Now it's Kike Hernandez pinch hitting for Kyle Tucker. Limited opportunities. Kike with a homer. He's driven in two, hitting 417. Got a late start to the year. The right-handed batter takes high. Changeup from Moran for ball one. As he was activated off the injured list last Tuesday with a left oblique, but he only played in like two games in May because of a left elbow injury. 1-0 pitch, and Hernandez fouls it back out of play into the second deck. It's 1-1.
1: Well, it's no shock as you get older, because Kike Hernandez does not get cheated at the plate. I mean, he's swinging hard and definitely He's put in a lot of time in this game. He's many years.
0: 1-1. Kike takes low and in a changeup. 2-1 the count. Dodgers, who are neck and neck with the Brewers for the best record in baseball and vying for the number one seed in the National League. Final couple of months of the season. Hernandez rockets that one foul past third.
1: Yeah, I mean, the Brewers just keep winning. And, you know, they've won that division many years in a row. And
0: although Miz and the Brewers were shut out by the Angels today down the road 3-0.
1: Well, Miz was still pretty dominant. Two hits, seven innings. I think 10 punch outs. So he was nasty.
0: 2-2 on the ground. Stationed toward the middle of the diamond, fielded by the second baseman, Sogard. And he throws out Kike Hernandez. His call breaks for third. There's two away. Now it's Teoscar Hernandez.
1: Yeah, the Brewers broke through last year. They won that round. They beat the Cubs. They got to the NLCS. So they're trying to figure out how to take the next step. And Skubal wasn't part of that equation.
0: Do they need to add a pitcher?
1: I'm sure they would love to. You know, I'm sure they'd love to add a little bit more power. 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
8: Nick DeLuca in our Baseball Tonight studios have another starter on the move. The Braves are acquiring Tyler Malley from the Giants, righty Anthony Molina, the return for San Francisco. Malley has a 5.13 ERA in 18 starts this season, had a 2.18 ERA in 86 innings a year ago. Back to L.A. with Roxy.
0: All right, Nick, here's Teoscar Hernandez climbing in for the Dodgers. 8-4 Red Sox, two gone last of the eighth inning. Alex Call, the runner at third for L.A. Greg Weissert, the new pitcher, and he delivers a called strike on a sinker in there to Teoscar Hernandez, who's 1-for-3 with a run tonight. 46th appearance for Weissert and a 3.95 ERA. The righty for the belt. One strike pitch. Hernandez fouls it back and out of play. It's 0-2.
1: And Weissert, when he comes set, he's facing effectively the third base dugout. It looks like he's pitching into the dugout. Very simple delivery. Comes set, angles off, leg kick from a stretch position. And from that position, he throws a lot of pitches. Sinker, four-seamer, sweeper, changeup, slider, even a curveball.
0: He's got everything in the back pocket.
1: Oh, yeah.
0: 0-2 to Teoscar. And that's outside with a fastball, 1-2. Giovanni Moran went two-thirds of an inning. Weissert, the fifth Boston pitcher of the night. Weissert, here comes the 1-2. High and away to Teoscar Hernandez, 95, 2-2.
1: Well, when you start that close, I mean, he's so close to the hitter, you could read his name. But then he comes set and then whips it around and throws across his body.
0: The pitch. Teoscar, a bouncer to third, fielded deep behind the bag by Durbin. Throws to first in the stretch on the right field side of first base by Contreras for the out. And the side is retired. One hit, one left. We go to the ninth in L.A. 8-4 Red Sox. 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
16: I think mental health care is really critical in today's world because the stress levels that our society places on us are just higher than ever. 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The mom literally cried tears of joy. She was so happy that her son was not only able to be seen that day, but that somebody was willing to kind of understand their situation.
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0: We go to the ninth. 8-4 Red Sox. Contreras, Yoshida, Durbin for Boston. Wyatt Mills continues on the hill for the Dodgers. Contreras 0-4 tonight. The right-handed batter looks at a strike on a sweeper. It's 0-1. A couple of defensive changes for L.A. Kike Hernandez stays in to play first base. And Alex Call remains in the game. He's in right. Mills, the one strike pitch. Contreras takes way outside, 1-1. But it really is amazing to see what Boston has done. Considering that rough start, they were 10-17. They were getting crushed. In the media in Boston, the fans were all over them. 1-1 pitch. And that's in tight to Contreras on a sinker. It's 2-1.
1: Yeah, you know, they fire a long-standing manager that won a World Series there, and it was like, what's next? And it didn't start off right away, and then they started to put it together, particularly with the bats.
0: 2-1, swing and a mighty cut. At a sweeper, it's 2-2.
1: But they were, you know, they were in the sellers column. You know, it was looking like desperate measures, and there was discussions like who would go and pick this team apart, and then all of a sudden things turned around.
0: 2-2. Swing and a tip into the glove, chasing a high fastball, and Contreras is down on strikes. And there's one gone here in the ninth.
1: And I went, you know, I called two of the games in that Yankee sweep, the four-game sweep at Fenway, and, you know, they were doing everything. You know, the big comeback, the big pitch, capitalizing on Yankee mistakes. It looked like a playoff atmosphere, and I was like, wow, this is a team that's, you know, almost out of it the way they were playing up until that point.
0: Here's the left-handed batting. Yoshida looks at a strike on a slider. 2-for-4, the home run, also an RBI single for Yoshida tonight. The Red Sox, if they finish this one off, that'll put them 50-34 since Chad Tracy took over. Outside to Yoshida, 1-1.
1: Yeah, those are some big numbers. Those are playoff numbers for sure.
0: At what point do they just name him the manager, not the interim manager anymore?
1: That's a good question.
0: 1-1. Swing and a foul straight back, chasing a high fastball. 1-2, the count on Yoshida. Trade deadline tomorrow. We'll see if the Red Sox try to do anything else. They made the move for Curtis Meade, who's already on the injured list. The pitch, Way outside, 2-2 the count. You have any good personal stories of the trade deadline?
1: Yeah, I mean, I was traded at the deadline from the Rangers to the Cubs 2003, and probably saw it coming on some level. I didn't know where I would go, but I sensed that we were out of it, so.
0: 2-2, that's high to Yoshida.
1: So the GM was John Hart, and he called me, and he had me guess where he traded me. Yeah, he didn't tell me. He
0: How just, quickly did you get it?
1: Well, he finally hinted, said, well, it's one of the former teams you played for.
0: 3-2. Yoshida serves this one down the left side that peels off foul.
1: So I told him not Philly, and I love Philly from all of my career, but I had turned down a better offer in the offseason to not go to Philly, to go to Texas, because I felt I would start in Texas. So that would have been ridiculous to take a worse contract and then get traded back to the team who could now pay you less. And he said, no, you know, the Cubs, we traded you back to Chicago.
0: 3-2, and that's outside. Yoshida draws a walk. And a one-out base runner for the Red Sox here in the ninth is Caleb Durbin coming up.
1: And I think the thing that's, you know, not talked about enough is it's a huge disruption in your life. You know, this is like, you know, Scooble shows up, but, you know, guys have families and they're trying to figure stuff out. You got to ship cars and, yeah, you're paid, you're compensated. It's great life. But at the same time, you know, you got to learn a whole new system. You don't know anybody. You walk in the locker room.
0: Called strike to Durbin, top of the zone with a slider.
1: You know, you're trying to figure out, like.
0: And Durbin's challenging.
1: Let's see what he got here.
0: Oh, he wins the challenge. It's high. It's a ball.
1: So it's tough. Like, where are you going to live? Where's Scooble going to live? Like, you know, you're sleeping on someone's couch. You're in a hotel for a couple days. You know, you just.
0: I have a feeling he won't be on somebody's couch. Just a hunch. Right.
1: Yeah, I mean, you could buy the couch. You know, it's.
0: 1-0 pitch. Way outside to Durbin, it's 2-0.
1: It's disorienting. And not everybody is Tarik Skubal getting traded, right? Like, I got traded and I was hot. I was playing really well as a starter, and I went and ended up becoming a role player. So I was like, well, I'm a free agent, and this is good because I'm in a playoff team, but I'm also bad for my personal chance of becoming a free agent.
0: Way inside to Durbin, 3-0 the count.
1: So one man's trash is another man's treasure, but I ended up becoming a platoon player in Chicago after hitting almost 400 for the Rangers in July. So that, you know, so you're kind of like, yeah, it's good, but is it good when you don't, the phone doesn't ring in the offseason?
0: Called strike on a fastball right in there from Mills, 3-1 on Durbin.
1: So, you know, I think, you know, those things are challenging, and a lot of, you know, I talked to a lot of these managers, Aaron Boone, Chad Tracy, about it, and people's lives are turned upside down. They are.
0: 3-1, way high to Durbin on a fastball. And back-to-back walks with one out. Now Monasterio coming up for Boston. I love the story. I love might not be the right word, but I was very interested in the story that Chad Tracy told us pregame last year when he was managing in the minors at AAA.
1: Oh, yeah.
0: That the Red Sox made a trade at the deadline. And he had to bring three players into his office to tell them they had been traded. They went in the same trade.
1: And, yeah, two were in the lineup, and one was in the bullpen getting ready for the game.
0: This was like a half an hour before first pitch.
1: Yeah.
0: Called strike to Monasterio.
1: Oh,
0: singled,
1: yeah.
0: And scored in the eighth.
1: Well, the thing that was crazy for me is I got traded. I go to my locker to get my stuff, and it's all boxed up. It was all boxed up.
0: They knew before you.
1: Yeah.
0: Way outside to Monasterio on a sweeper. It's 1-1.
1: I mean, I was gone, just gone. And it was right out of, like, the disgruntled employee handbook. Like, they were, like, escorting me out of there, you know. I was like, wow. I mean, all of a sudden, you're just invisible.
0: 1-1 pitch. Monasterio takes it high. Fastball, it's 2-1.
1: So I think that's something to, you know, think about. I know we, you know, talking a lot about all these mega stars moving, but there's a bunch of minor leaguers that are totally trying to figure out how to get to Shreveport.
0: Way inside, Monasterio jackknifes out of the way of a sinker. It's 3-1. Yeah, you just think about it at the major league level, right? Scooble goes, or this trade or that trade, but it's the prospects that really have to do a lot of the work, because look, in a lot of cases, the major leaguers are probably married, or they have somebody helping them with logistics for everything. Called strike to Monastero in a full count. Not necessarily the same for the minor league guys.
1: Well, you might have a language barrier. You know, you might have, I mean, all kind of stuff is wild. And, you know, it's there's a heartbreak if this is the only organization you knew.
0: The pitch. Monasterio lines it to left, right at Teoscar Hernandez, and makes the catch chest high for the out. Runners retreat. Yoshida to second, Durbin to first, two gone. And that'll be Jaron Duran for Boston.
1: I mean, I was traded twice, and I was upset both times. You know, the offseason traded to the Phillies, my childhood favorite team, but I thought I'd finally cracked through with the Cubs to be a starter, and then they traded me. And my grandfather passed away 24 hours before that. So I was just not in a good place about it. And then the Rangers, I was playing well, and then I got traded to be a bench player. That was also very tough.
0: Duran swings and got under it. A major league pop-up. Foul ground near the Boston dugout first base side of the side warning track. One-handed catch by Kike Hernandez, the first baseman to retire the side. Boston leaves two. We're going to the bottom of the ninth. 8-4 Red Sox. 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
0: We go to the bottom of the ninth at Dodger Stadium. Red Sox looking to sweep the Dodgers. 8-4, they lead it. Garrett Whitlock on to close it out. Phenomenal numbers for Whitlock, a 2.02 ERA in 40 innings, 42 strikeouts, 6 walks. Max Muncy leads off the bottom of the ninth for L.A. 2-for-3 has scored 2 runs. Left-handed batter skies the first pitch. Behind third, into foul ground, crossing over is Durbin. And he makes the catch about 5 feet foul behind the infield dirt. One pitch, one out, bottom of the ninth.
1: Yeah, Muncy hits some of the highest pop-ups you'll ever see. I mean, just up there forever.
0: Eliezer Alfonso, the batter, 0-for-3 with an RBI. Well, the Red Sox, if they can win again. It is amazing, this surge.
1: I mean, surge and then the confidence. They're beating really good teams. They're sweeping good teams on the road.
0: They've won their last 9 series. A grounder to first, handled deep behind the bag by Contreras. Underhands to Whitlock at the bag. Two outs on three pitches, and now it's Ohtani. Two outs, bottom of the ninth. During this run where they have won nine consecutive series, they have swept the Yankees, they have swept the White Sox in Chicago, and swept Tampa Bay, and now on the verge of sweeping the Dodgers.
1: I mean, yeah, this is something.
0: Whitlock, strike one to Ohtani on a fastball right in there, 95. Ohtani singled in the first, 1-for-3.
1: Yeah, Whitlock, sinker, slider, changeup.
0: One strike pitch, low to Ohtani on a slider. It's 1-1.
1: Slider's nasty. It's his kind of go-to pitch when he needs to, but you know, he's become a real staple in this. He stabilizes this bullpen.
0: Only for the stretch, Whitlock. First base side of the mound. The 1-1 to Ohtani. Swing and a foul, third base side up into the third deck, and it's 1-2 on Shohei Ohtani. But the Red Sox gunning for their fifth straight win to make it 7 out of 8, trying to go to 14-3 since the All-Star break and win 23 of their last 26. Yet they still trail the Yankees and the Rays in the AL East.
1: I mean, that's how bad their start was, you know, but they're coming.
0: 1-2, way inside to Ohtani. And it's 2-2. Yankees won at Wrigley today against the Cubs. So with the win, Boston can't gain any ground on New York. Ohtani takes just off the outside, 97 from Whitlock in a full count. The Rays were beat up by the White Sox in Florida today, 9-1, so they can pick up a game on Tampa. The pitch, Ohtani takes low, ball 4, and he draws the 2-out walk. And a 2-out base runner for Andy Pyles, who's driven in 3 of the 4 Dodger runs in the ballgame. So the Yankees will move to within 2.5 of Tampa Bay, and the Red Sox will go to 5 back of Tampa Bay with the win and climb 9 over. Here is Pyles. 2 outs, a runner at first. Ohtani, not being held, takes off. Pyles fouls a fastball straight back. It's 0-1. By the way, what a series it's going to be when the Brewers come here in a couple weeks for 4 against the Dodgers.
1: Ooh. Yep, that's going to be a good one.
0: 4-game set with Milwaukee. 1-strike pitch, Ohtani goes, called strike to Pyles, and on defensive indifference, Shohei takes second base. 2 for 4 Pyles 2-for-4 tonight. 8-4 Red Sox here in the last of the ninth inning. Garrett Whitlock, not a save situation. The pitch. Pyles swing and a miss. Struck him out, 97, and the Red Sox have swept the Dodgers, and Boston continues their winning ways.
1: I'll tell you, the Red Sox are just, you know, they're just at another level right now, and there's no question that they have found something, and part of that is they've gotten their offense going. Today was the long ball, a bunch of solo home runs, but they did the quick strike, and give Jake Bennett a lot of credit, because although he wasn't exceptionally sharp, he held it together, and then after that big inning, you just put up quiet zeros after, and it allowed the Red Sox offense to just tack on, one after the other. And so the power game really shined through here. And Yoshida, the 2 hits. Abreu, the 2 hits. Rafaela, the 2 hits. The middle of their order just did a lot of damage. And, you know, they picked up the pieces with Durant at the bottom. So this was a complete victory for the Boston Red Sox. And this is just how they've been playing for the last basically 5 weeks.
0: Jake Bennett, the winner. The rookie is now 7-4. Emmett Sheehan takes the loss. So 5 straight for Boston, 7 out of 8, 14-3 since the break. They are 23-3 in their last 26 games.
1: I mean, those numbers are just eye-popping. I mean, yes, can you sustain a whatever 800 winning percentage? No, but you can raise the expectations and the bar where you're playing 600 baseball, 550 baseball, and they keep doing that, they're going to be right where they want to be come postseason time.
0: They are 31-13 in their last 44 road games. Have the best road record in the American League now, 35th road victory for Boston, and they just keep coming. And this is a machine that's just dialed in right now. And the Boston Red Sox win again. They sweep the Dodgers. Four homers for Boston in the ballgame. Seidan Rafaela hit his 15th. Willy Abreu, number 17. Masataka Yoshida hit his 5th. And also Jarren Duran hit his 14th for the Red Sox in an 8-4 win here in L.A. For my partner, Doug Glanville, our producer, Owen Murphy, and engineer, Rick Cutler, Roxy Bernstein from Dodger Stadium in L.A., as we go to Nick DeLuca in the studio with the postgame show. Nick.
8: 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Up next, tonight's game flow. The Red Sox leave L.A. with a sweep against the defending champs. 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
8: Nick DeLuca back here in our Baseball Tonight studios. Two of the best teams in baseball opening August with a series finale on Sunday night. Red Sox looking to stay red hot, winners of 22 of 25 coming in with a chance to send the Dodgers to a second weekend sweep this season. L.A. looking to salvage the finale and be the first team in baseball to 70 wins. 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Lots of excitement in L.A. after acquiring Tarek Skubal on Saturday. Unfortunately, he was not the starter tonight. Red Sox bats ready for Emmett Sheehan. Traffic on the bases in the first. Masataka Yoshida opening the scoring in the opening inning.
0: Going the other way, and it's through into left for a hit. Yoshida rounding third. Rafaela racing home. Stopping at second is Abreu. And a two-out RBI single. Punched the other way by Yoshida. 1-0 Red Sox in the first.
8: 22nd RBI for Yoshida on the season. Carving out a role in the Sox lineup. Boston not done in the first. Caleb Durbin would tack on an RBI single. Two-zip after one can only hold down the Dodger offense for so long. Bottom two, L.A. on the board thanks to an Eliezer Alfonso RBI groundout. Then Andy Páez brought two more to the plate.
0: Two balls, two strikes, two outs. The pitch, swinging a grounder to first. Pass the diving Contreras down the right field line. In to score Teoscar Hernandez. Muncy coming home. He scores standing up. Around to third goes Ohtani, and Pies delivers. A two-out single the other way, and it's 3-2 Dodgers.
8: Great season continuing for the L.A. center fielder. Dodgers on top for the first time in the ballgame. Did not last long. Top three, Seydon Rafael, a homer, pushed Boston to a win on Friday night. Two more on Saturday, and on Sunday, why not?
0: Sheehan kicks the 1-1. Swinging a ball, drilled to left. Going back on it is Hernandez. He watches it fly. Into the left field bleachers. Rafael homers again. Tie game in L.A. as Seydon Rafael is 15th of the year.
8: What a weekend for Rafael. Four homers in the series. Second player with four homers in an interleague series against the Dodgers ever, joining Nelson Cruz with the Mariners in 2015. Next batter, Willier Abreu.
0: First pitch drilled out toward right center and deep. Abreu goes back to back with Rafael. Boston reclaims the lead. 4-3 Red Sox.
8: 17th for Abreu. He and Rafaela going back to back, and the Red Sox regaining the lead. Didn't take long to add to it.
0: Sheehan winds the 2-1 pitch. Swing and a ball hit well to right toward the line. Hooking. Gone. Home run. Third solo shot for the Red Sox in the third. Fifth for Yoshida, and it's 5-3 Red Sox.
8: Yoshida leaving the yard, third homer in the span of seven pitches. Before June 10th, the Red Sox had only hit three homers in an entire game three times. Yoshida home run, the play of the game, brought to you by Grainger. 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Night done for Emmett Sheehan after that. Rocky outing, five earned in 2 2/3. Gave up six hits, three leaving the ballpark. Three spot for the Sox, staking them to a two-run lead. Would stay there until the sixth. Jaron Duran doing damage.
0: 0-2. Swinging a ball, lifted out toward deep right center. Going back is Tucker to the track. Looks up. Gone. Home run. Jaron Duran with his 14th home run. The fourth solo home run for the Red Sox. 6-3 Boston.
8: How about four long balls for Boston on the night? Had Jake Bennett in line for the win, going 5 2/3, three earned with four Ks. Still a three-run ball game into the seventh. Couple on in the bottom half. Andy Páez adding RBI number three with a double. Dodgers still down two, and a sloppy eighth for L.A. would extend the Sox lead. Wild pitch and pass ball, allowing two more runs to score. Four-run lead with three outs to get Boston bringing out the brooms in L.A.
0: The pitch. Páez swing and a miss, struck him out, 97, and the Red Sox have swept the Dodgers, and Boston continues their winning ways.
1: I'll tell you, the Red Sox are just, you know, they're just at another level right now, and there's no question that they have found something.
8: Red Sox make it 23 wins in their last 26 games, now a season-high 9 games over .500, ninth consecutive series win. Dodgers swept for just the second time this season, still one win shy of 70. Up next, we'll recap a packed Sunday across the majors. 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
5: 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Nick DeLuca back in our Baseball Tonight studios. Trade deadline fast approaching. Have another starter heading elsewhere. The Braves acquiring Tyler Mahle from the Giants. Righty Anthony Molina, the return for San Francisco. He has a 5.13 ERA in 18 starts this season. Was great in limited action for the Rangers last year, a 2.18 ERA in 86 innings. Atlanta all over the Nats this weekend. Matt Olson mashing again.
6: Here's the 2-1 pitch. Here comes another one. Deep right field. Tie game on deck. It's two apiece. That was slugged to deep right field, and Olson punished it into the chop house.
5: 680, the Fan. Olson with a third straight home run in a third straight game, his longest streak this season, up to 31 on the year. Braves win it 4-2, their fifth straight win, completing the weekend sweep. Now, their second longest winning streak this season. The Yankees wrapping their series at Wrigley, found just enough offense.
7: Driven deep to left center field. On the run, PCA looking up. See ya! A long home run for Caballero. And it is 2-0 Yanks.
5: Call from the YES Network. Caballero, two-run shot held up. His first since July 6th. Strong start by Garrett Cole. 5 2/3, one earned. Yankees looking for some help for the lineup. Bringing in infielder Luis Garcia Jr. from the Nationals in a five-player deal. Garcia leading the NL in slugging percentage. Hitting .283 with a career-high 23 home runs and an .873 OPS in 104 games this season. The Cubs getting righty Kevin Gausman from the Blue Jays. Gausman pitching to a 4.38 ERA in 23 starts in Toronto this season. Had an ERA under 4 in each of the previous 4 years for the Jays. The Rays bringing in Freddy Peralta in a trade with the Mets, hoping for better results as a Ray. Peralta with a career-worst 4.99 ERA this season, pitched to a 2.70 ERA last year in 33 starts in Milwaukee. The Rays with a rubber game against the White Sox this afternoon, but the Sox brought the bats.
8: And Vargas hits one in the air, deep left center field, way back there. It's a home run, a two-run blow to make it 9-0.
5: ESPN 1000, 9-1, your final. Andrew Benintendi, Everson Pereira going deep along with Vargas. Anthony Kay working 6 1/3, scoreless. The White Sox entering August in first place in the AL Central for the first time since 2021. They gain a game on the Twins. Minnesota walked off again in Seattle. 6-run rally in the final 2 innings, not enough. Colt Emerson, game-winning single. Cal Raleigh hitting a 3-run homer for the M's. The Astros make it 6 in a row, top the Rangers 7-3. How about Yordan Alvarez, 4 for 5, 3 doubles, 2 RBIs, his third career 3-double game, tying the most by an Astros player all time. The Rangers lose their 5th straight. That'll wrap it up for us today. Once again, the final score, the Red Sox complete the sweep in L.A. 8-4. Our next broadcast next Saturday when the Guardians take on the White Sox. Coverage beginning at 6:30 Eastern right here on ESPN Radio. 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I'm Nick DeLuca. 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
14: When he was on the field, he had 15 interceptions last year to 20 touchdowns. You want to talk about Baker's numbers? These numbers are an absolute shell of what Baker provides. And he had 7 interceptions in 11 games a year before that, 14 before that. He's never really had a consistent success level in the NFL. And guys can be good in the NFL, but your quarterback, you got to be good year in and year out, show consistency, and got to be able to do it for 17 games. And I'm not putting any dollars on the fact that Tua is going to be good for an entire season. He's never done it. And that was in a scheme, by the way, Donald, that was built for the quarterback and to put up points with speed everywhere and movement everywhere under Mike McDaniel.
15: So let's switch gears. Let's move to the Minnesota situation, because that's more of an intriguing situation, of course, between J.J. McCarthy and Kyler Murray. Kevin Seifert, NFL National Vikings reporters on Sunday morning talked about the fact. He says, is there a chance Kyler Murray isn't the starting quarterback?
1: Based on what I've seen in the spring and in the first four practices of the summer, but you know, I've been saying it's an open competition in the sense that the best quarterback on the roster is going to start, and the Vikings have not yet been willing to say who that person is. We can all use our brains and our eyes to draw our own conclusions, and we're working towards that. But it would have to be a really epic collapse from based on what I've seen so far for Kyler Murray to end up having a collectively worse performance in camp than J.J. McCarthy.
14: I mean, what an indictment of J.J. McCarthy to have it phrased that way, that Kyler Murray is obviously the starter unless absolutely crumbles. And I don't know anyone that really thought J.J. McCarthy was that guy coming out of Michigan. That was a defense-led team. It was a run the ball, pound the ball with Blake Corum, and just beat the daylights out of your team. He was never that, like, NFL guy. And the Vikings had Sam Darnold. They had Kirk Cousins. And they're like, no, hey, who's the guy that we should take? It's the same, like, kind of thinking Atlanta had. And they go with J.J. McCarthy. And now they're in the situation where Kyler Murray's the savior to a team that also has some pretty good talent across the board.
15: Yeah, I mean, it's Kyler Murray. I mean, if I look at J.J. McCarthy, all the points you made about J.J. McCarthy, spot on. And he, you're talking about a quarterback whisperer in Kevin O'Connell. You know, this is he was the quarterback going into the season a couple of years ago, gets injured. So they apparently saw something in him, but it's definitely not what we saw on last year. You look at the numbers, he only completed 58% of his passes. He had 11 touchdowns to 12 interceptions. He's got an all-world wide receiver in Justin Jefferson. You want to make sure Jefferson is happy. So to me, I look at Kyler Murray. Yes, he's coming off a season where he was injured, but he's a guy that marginal, if you want to call it marginal success, that's fine, but he has had some success in the league. He's put up some pretty solid numbers. And to me, I mean, he's the guy. And by the way, I think Minnesota can be a contender in the NFC North, but it's got to be Kyler Murray has to be your quarterback, not only starting the season, but throughout the course of the season.
14: Well, Kyler's a guy that can go out there and make plays. I don't know that he's going to take care of the ball particularly well or play within the system very well. You know, the last time we saw him play a full season, he threw for 3,800 yards, 21 touchdowns, 11 interceptions, and he has a propensity to get out of the system and not do what you're supposed to do. But if he can do that, the job's his, and he secures his future in this league as well, because he'll always have that ad-lib ability. He'll always have the ability to make something out of nothing, and that's certainly valued in the NFL. J.J. McCarthy doesn't have that. He's got the ability to maybe lead a group because he's a tough, gritty guy. But at the end of the day, no one gives a damn how tough you are and how gritty you are if you're not any freaking good. And J.J.'s not that guy. We've seen Justin Jefferson get frustrated with his lack of talent several times through social media and on the bench. Like, Kyler's the guy, and his career needs it too.
15: Do you agree with me that the Vikings can make a run, at least towards the NFC North, if Kyler Murray's your guy?
14: No, no. I think the other teams, I think the Packers and the Bears are too good. Even if the Bears regress, the Packers are going to be there, the Bears are going to be there, the Lions are going to be better. It's a tough division for a team that really needs to figure out the most important position in all of sports.
15: You're right. The Bears are going to be good. Packers are going to be good. Lions are going to bounce back. I agree with you right there, Will. He's Will Kunkel. I'm Donald Ware. Coming up, the Dodgers get swept, but they've got a bright new star coming to town. This is Game Night on ESPN Radio and the ESPN app.
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36: I'm Ed Bank, and the trades continue even though the deadline is not till tomorrow. Some more moves were made tonight in baseball. As first reported by The Athletic and confirmed by ESPN, the Cubs are acquiring right-hander Kevin Gausman from the Blue Jays for a pair of minor league infielders. While the Braves have made it official, acquiring veteran pitcher Tyler Mahle from the Giants. The Yankees earlier acquired infielder Luis Garcia Jr. for the Nationals in exchange for four right-handed pitching prospects. And Freddy Peralta is now on his way to Tampa. The Mets traded Peralta to the Rays in exchange for three minor leaguers. Meanwhile, Tarik Skubal is now a Dodger after last night's big trade. He is scheduled to make his first start for LA on Tuesday against the Cubs. And based on this weekend, the Dodgers are probably eager to get out of the rotation. They lose to the Red Sox 8-4 as they get swept in the weekend series. Meanwhile, Skubal's old team didn't miss him, at least for one day.
37: The pitch. Swung on, hammered to left. This ball's going to touch down. One hop the wall. Torres is in. Here comes Dingler. McGonagall goes to third, heading towards second and sliding in safely is Eduardo Valencia.
36: That call from 97 won the ticket as the Tigers crushed the A's 11-0. Also, the Astros beat the Rangers 7-3. Houston now 2.5 up on Texas in the American League West. In football news, Jadeveon Clowney is going back to Houston. He confirmed to the Houston Chronicle he's agreed to a contract with the Texans. WNBA tonight, the Valkyries defeat the Tempo 96-79. Wings over the Sun 83-73. Earlier, the Lynx go to 25-6, beating the Fever 108-100.
0: Hey, this is Rich Eisen. Coming up on Monday, Thursday Night Football's Andrew Whitworth joins us to talk some ball. It's baseball trade deadline day. My Atlanta Falcons preview, and the actor LaMonica Garrett joins us to talk Lioness. That's Monday's Rich Eisen Show on Disney Plus, the ESPN app, and ESPN Radio.
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5: 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Red Sox defeated the Dodgers 8-4. And as a matter of fact, the Red Sox are in their last 26 games are 23-3. 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Donald Ware with you, and it's always good to have on the line Doug Glanville, ESPN MLB analyst, joining us right now. Doug, as always, we appreciate the time. Your thoughts, I mentioned the record for the Red Sox. The Red Sox, again, get it done 8-4 over the Dodgers in L.A.
6: Yeah. Well, welcome to Will, first of all. Congratulations.
7: Thank you, brother.
6: It's incredible what the Red Sox have been doing. And I caught the front end of this streak when they swept the Yankees at Fenway. And they won in, you know, the celebration after the walk-off was almost like, it was like playoff level, and you're sitting there going, this team is out of it. But they actually put it together offensively to complement what was already a very good team at stopping runs. They had good pitching. They had good defense, even after they lost Garrett Crochet, which was like the first day that Chad Tracy took the helm. And since then, you know, they've gotten, you know, Wilson Contreras going. They got Durbin going. Rafael has been excellent. And the offense has, you know, found ways to score without necessarily relying on the home run. And now they're just beating juggernauts. They swept the Dodgers. They beat up on the Rays. They've just beat good teams. And that just adds to the confidence in that this is real and not something that's just going to disappear.
8: So is Tarik Skubal now in town in Los Angeles, and they have the most formidable pitching rotation maybe we've ever seen. What were your thoughts, one, as an analyst when you saw that, but then also as a baseball fan, what were your thoughts with that trade?
6: As an analyst, I said for a long time that we can't be surprised if the Dodgers get Tarik Skubal. I mean, it's just the math of it, right? They have the resources. They have an incredible farm system. They have the leverage, and they're not pressed. This was sort of the one guy they would get. Otherwise, they didn't really feel like they needed to do a lot. So it seemed like they would be, you know, all in by Dodger standards, and then it was up to other teams to match that or beat it. So that sort of, you know, checked. It was more of the fan in me is sort of like, yeah, well, the Brewers or the Braves or these other teams that are really good, what would they do at a Tarik Skubal? They'd do a lot. You know, they'd get a bona fide ace, and they'd be able to put up, you know, whether it's Mizorowski and Skubal or Chris Sale and Skubal or whatever combo, a 1-2 punch to go up against the Dodgers. And all of a sudden now, you know, you have a chance to knock them out much more likely. So, you know, so a lot of markets I'm sure are out there like, well, you know, what do we need to do? I think the good news is there's a lot of really good pitchers still out there in the next 24 hours or less. And there's no question that they can, you know, they can get some really good pitchers out there that can make a difference.
5: You know the voice. That's Doug Glanville, ESPN MLB analyst, as he joins us here on Game Night on ESPN Radio with Will Kunkel and Donald Ware. And, Doug, your thoughts. Luis Garcia, he, of course, junior, comes over from the Nationals to The Yankees guy hit 23 home runs, batting 283. The Nationals, at least at one time, probably a little bit ahead of where they were supposed to be, although they've kind of dropped back a little bit. But your thoughts on this move by the Yankees to acquire Garcia?
6: I mean, I love that move. I got to see the Nationals not long ago, and they have an incredible offense, and they're breaking it up. But when Meade went to Boston, Garcia, these guys were absolutely raking everybody in that lineup. They can run, so they can afford to, you know, get some more pitching. So Garcia gives them a chance to acquire some young talent. Garcia was also just mashing right now. I mean, you know, I think at a game the other day, it was like home run, triple, double. This guy can flat out hit. And you know, my only concern is, you know, will they use him enough? You know, because this guy, you know, you have Bryce, you have Goldschmidt. You know, that's already a very successful platoon. So you got to rotate a DH spot. Then what happens, you know, Judge comes back and Stanton and all that. But Garcia is a guy who needs to be in the lineup. Because even when he wasn't even playing every single day, he was an RBI machine. And this guy puts up some serious power numbers.
8: Doug, we talk about this a lot right now as the labor discussions. What worries you most when it goes into the offseason, these discussions start? What bothers you the most in where we are right now?
6: I mean, it's probably the same thing that bothered me when I was a player and a union rep myself and, you know, was on the executive subcommittee. It's like the miscommunication and sometimes maybe intentional, but I think that's the thing that bothers me the most, that you can't get at what the real issues are sometimes because it becomes a, you know, talking point war or bullet point war or whatever it is. And there's a lot of room to have like real substantive conversations around the issues and still successfully preserve the game and still find ways that, you know, both sides are getting something to move forward and that they can take back to their constituents and feel good about. I always feel that there is ground in there. And, you know, but you just have a very sordid history. That's, you know, recent times have been labor peace, so to speak, but I came from an era where everything was accomplished by strikes and lockouts. So you don't really want to go back to that if you can avoid it. And so there's no question that that's definitely something that could be in play. And, you know, so that's the tough thing to kind of know that what gets out there is not going to always reflect what's happening, but it's consequential nonetheless.
5: Doug Glanville, ESPN MLB analyst here on Game Night on ESPN Radio. Doug, you look at the Brewers' best record in the league. Got swept last year by the Dodgers. Is there a move that the Brewers, now that the Dodgers have made their big move, is there a move that, or what move do you maybe foresee the Brewers making?
6: Well, if they were in on the Skubal sweepstakes, then, you know, they have to pivot, first of all, from that. And I still believe they need, you know, more starting. I mean, you have Mizorowski, of course, who's one of the best, you know, but is he going to go nine? You know, you still need a good bullpen. Harrison, you know, I guess when he's right and healthy, you know, they have some arms, but they could use a couple more starters, maybe one like Jose Soriano from the Angels or, you know, a guy like from Washington, Foster Griffin, really good left-hander that's had a phenomenal season. There's arms out there. They could use some, and maybe they've always found ways to win without it. But you know they've always flirted with being 30th in home run rate. So could they use maybe a bat that just like leaves the yard more consistently. That certainly would help. But they do everything else really well. The pitch, they got the bullpen. They have, you know, they defend. They can run. They play pressure baseball. They just need sort of the quick strike, the arm that shuts down to go with Miz, and the, you know, the bat that turns thing around in one swing.
8: Kind of the same question for the Houston Astros, because there's a phrase that says the Astros are inevitable, and here they are again in first place, albeit a bad AL West. What do you think they need to do or they should do? Because if the Red Sox aren't the hottest team, then it's certainly the Astros who have won 11 of 12.
6: Yeah, I mean, guys like, you know, they've had some success in the back end of the bullpen, and, you know, they've had a lot of issues like other teams with health. And, you know, I would say, like you said, a lot of teams like the Astros would be happy to get some more arms. They're always looking at who's going to come back and be healthy and help, but more importantly, can he get someone that could just stabilize that? You know, so, and that's, you know, sort of the same story in Houston. And they're in a division that is winnable, right? Everybody's kind of, you know, fighting mediocrity. And so, yeah, you might not be able to leapfrog, you know, four teams in the wild card, but you might be able to leapfrog teams in your own division that you're going to play a lot come September. But the Astros have, you know, when you have Alvarez and guys like that in the lineup, you know, it's hard not to go for it when you're so close, because, you know, he goes on these historic runs like he's on now, and all of a sudden, you know, you're putting up 5-6 runs a game.
5: Doug Glanville, ESPN MLB analyst, joining us here on Game Night on ESPN Radio. As always, Doug, we appreciate it.
6: All right. Thanks for your time. Appreciate it.
5: Yeah, I hear you, Will. Now, I you know, you're right. The Red Sox are red hot. But to your point about the Astros, have won, would you say, 11 of the last 12 games?
8: Yep. They've won 9 of 10, 11 of 12. They've won 9 in a row, rather. I mean, they're playing some unbelievable baseball from where they were. Again, we talked about this at the top of the show here on Game Night, is how bad the Red Sox and Astros were to start the season, and both have found their way. So I'm excited to see what the Astros do, but I've had this talk a lot here in town on ESPN Radio 97.5 in Houston, is like, what are they actually trying to do and accomplish relative to how good they are? Because they can win the division, but they're still 2 games or 3 games over 500. They're not actually a very good baseball team. So you want to be careful in tweaking your roster and bringing guys in, and at the same time selling your future, when in reality you're actually not that good right now.
5: Yeah, to your point, that win streak has propelled, you mentioned, 3 games over 500, 58 and 55. The Astros at on top of the American League West. He's Will Kunkel. I'm Donald Ware. It's Game Night on ESPN Radio. Coming up next, we're going to talk more about Skubal to the Dodgers. And what does this mean for the CBA negotiations? This is Game Night on ESPN Radio and the ESPN app.
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5: For 30's new series, The Betrayal of Shohei Ohtani, is available now on all major podcast platforms. The Betrayal of Shohei Ohtani is presented by Gusto. 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Donald Ware with you. And again, the big trade, Tarik Skubal to the Dodgers in return for 3 prospects from the Detroit Tigers. Jeff Passan, ESPN senior MLB insider on the 11 p.m. Sports Center, talked about Skubal going to the Dodgers and what it means for the CBA negotiations.
30: As far as everything else goes in baseball, the collective bargaining agreement expires on December 1st. And there's already been plenty of rhetoric about what the Dodgers have done in building this dynastic roster that it has. This is only going to exacerbate that, and all eyes will be on the Dodgers this October.
8: Can we put on our tinfoil hats here, Donald? Are you good with that? Can we get a little conspiracy theoristic here? Maybe. Like the fact that the Dodgers are doing this, and it seemed like that the Skubal deal could have been matched somewhere, some way, somehow. It was good prospects, but it wasn't some crazy deal. That maybe the owners are allowing this to happen in order to say, hey, this is crazy. This is out of control. We need a salary cap. That's my tinfoil theory right now, because it's so bad for baseball. I keep saying this, that just having one team with so many stars in one city is bad for TV ratings, is bad for the fan, it's bad for the game, it's bad for competition. So that's my conspiracy theory. I'm curious what you think. Is that, it's probably insane, but, you know, I've heard crazier.
5: No, I don't disagree with that. I mean, again, what the Dodgers have done the last couple of years in terms of being able to get these players, and I talked about the numbers. I mean, look, if you're making just off the TV revenue in excess of $330 million, your payroll is $415 million. You haven't done anything other than the TV deal. Then you're going to be able to pay those contracts. And it's all about the money. Look, let's look at the Yankees. The Yankees TV revenue is somewhere between $140 and $170 million. But we know that the Yankees have pulled back in terms of spending money, unlike the way it used to, particularly, rest in peace to George Steinbrenner, maybe part of the reason why the Yankees have not won a World Series since 2009. Money talks. Now, every now and again, you're going to have teams that are going to get it done regardless of how much money they're making. The Brewers, look at the Brewers. I was reading where the Brewers TV revenue. And again, it's not all about the TV revenue, but a lot of it has to do with the revenue. Their TV revenue is like $33 million a year. The Brewers have the best record in Major League Baseball. So money talks. Yeah, I'm not a big fan of going and spending all of this money. But look, I got to tell you, I'm an Orioles fan. I like the Dodgers. Like, I like the Dodgers despite all of what they're doing. I know the average fan doesn't, but I happen to like the Dodgers. But yeah, I don't think it's necessarily great for baseball in terms of that model. But I just happen to like the Dodgers anyway.
8: My issue isn't with the Dodgers. My issue is with the system. The system is flawed. The system doesn't allow every team to even pretend to be relevant. It's almost like college football in the sense you open up the season and 15 teams are relevant for chasing the national championship. The other 100-plus schools never have a chance. The bottom tier of Major League Baseball doesn't even have a chance to get to the playoffs, let alone win a World Series. And I understand some of that's on the owners. They don't want to spend. I get all that. But the system shouldn't allow for such a disparity. And when it comes to, like, sports are now entertainment first and foremost more than ever. It used to be about the game. It used to be about the tradition. It used to be about the numbers. All that is now out the window in this era of sports watching. It's about entertainment. And when you look at the NFL, every single team has at least one superstar, if not four, five, or six. When you turn on two of the worst teams in the NFL, whether it be the Raiders, hey, you know what? I want to watch Fernando Mendoza. I want to watch Genty. I want to watch Brock Bowers. There's guys that I want to watch on every single team, no matter how bad they are. That's not the case in Major League Baseball. There's 10 to 15, 20 teams where you couldn't name a guy on the roster, let alone a star, where the casual fan is going to tune in to watch a game. That's what baseball has to fix. Baseball has to have a spreading out of the stars, not the consolidation of stars. It is bad for the game because of that.
5: You know, a little bit earlier, Will, I talked about the money aspect of Major League Baseball, the money that the Dodgers are making, from a TV perspective, maybe the lack thereof, the money that the Milwaukee Brewers are making. And Mark Zeno, ESPN radio host on Sunday morning, says there's no poor team in Major League Baseball.
0: It's not that these other teams don't have the money. They mm-hmm. just don't spend
1: they just don't spend it.
0: The money. Mm-hmm. There is no professional sports franchise in America in the top three major sports that can cry poverty about anything. That's just not – there's no such thing as a poor franchise in any of those sports. Right. They could all sell right now for over $1 billion each. So you can't sit here and argue to me that even the Miami Marlins, who have the lowest payroll in baseball, wouldn't on the low side sell for $750 million. Like, so don't tell me the valuation of your company is so poor. I mean, you're spending $69 million in payroll, but yet somehow it's worth 10 times that amount in franchise value. So this isn't a structure of Major League Baseball rules that prevent them from doing this. This is a choice by these particular owners to not spend money and conduct their business a certain way.
8: That's true in part. Obviously, there are owners in the game that are just horrendous, and those bottom feeders are going to always be bottom feeders. The Cleveland Guardians have always been cheap. The Miami Marlins have always built it, rebuilt it, tore it down, always been cheap. The Pirates, the White Sox, majority. Athletics are a damn disaster. But the problem are the teams, in my mind, Donald, are the teams like the Cubs, the Astros, Padres, Tigers, Giants, the guys that are in the middle that are really trying to spend and spend a lot of money. But they can't afford to be wrong. They can't afford to have three or four albatross contracts on their books and then have two guys that aren't performing out of them. That's what the Dodgers can do. That's what the Mets, shoot, they got everybody on their contract, on their books not performing, and they have the highest payroll in baseball. The Dodgers, they can get over the fact that they screw up a Kyle Tucker dealing. It's the guys that are in the middle that are really trying that can't win because of the system right now. That's what I dislike the most.
5: I mean, and Zeno talked about low payrolls in 2017. You know this, the Astros, $138 million on opening day, ended up winning the World Series. Mm-hmm.
8: It happens. Like, it's not out of the world. So that's always an argument for the ones that say that you don't need a salary cap. But the idea isn't to like create outliers. The idea is to have parity throughout the league so that all 30 teams are relevant, or at least 28 of them or so, going into the season, and we can see star power on television no matter who is playing.
5: He's Will Kunkel. I'm Donald Ware. Coming up next, we discuss the other team in the Lone Star State. 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
33: I'm Ed Bank, and there have been more trades in baseball with the deadline set for tomorrow. As first reported by The Athletic and confirmed by ESPN this evening, the Cubs are acquiring right-hander Kevin Gausman for the Blue Jays for a pair of minor league infielders. The Braves have picked up veteran pitcher Tyler Mahle from the Giants. Also earlier, the Yankees acquired infielder Luis Garcia Jr. from the Nationals in exchange for 4 right-handed pitching prospects. The Rays also bolstered their starting pitching. They sent 3 minor leaguers to the Mets for Freddy Peralta. While baseball is still abuzz over the Tarek Skubal trade to the Dodgers, he will make his first start for L.A. on Tuesday against the Cubs at Wrigley Field. As for his new team, they were swept by the Red Sox this evening.
10: going the other way, and it's through into left for a hit. Yoshida rounding third. Rafaela racing home. Stopping at second is Abreu, and a two-out RBI single punched the other way by Yoshida. 1-0 Red Sox in the first.
15: That call from ESPN Radio as Boston goes on to win it 8-4. That is the sixth series sweep for the Red Sox since June 25th. Now, the Padres won't be catching the Dodgers in the NL West, but they're now one game out of wild card spot. They defeated the Giants 5-4. In football news, Jadeveon Clowney is going back to the Texans. The pass rusher has agreed to a contract with Houston and confirmed a deal with Houston Chronicle. Tonight in the WNBA, the Valkyries beat the Tempo 96-79, also the Wings over the Sun 83-63. Earlier, the Lynx beat the Fever to go to 25-6 of the season, 108-100, and the Sparks down the Fire 106-101.
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5: 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Donald Ware with you, and Will's going to love this because we already talked about the Dallas Cowboys a little bit earlier. That means we got to stay in the state of Texas and talk about, of course, the Houston Texans. DJ Bienema, ESPN Houston Texans reporter, joins us right now. And DJ, appreciate the time. I want to start with C.J. Stroud. A lot of talk with respect to C.J. Stroud and maybe his, you know, he's been maybe regressing the last 3 years, although he had his highest completion percentage of 64.5% on last year. But we know he didn't do well, particularly in that game against the Patriots the last time we saw him in the playoffs. I mean, what have you seen from C.J. Stroud?
20: What I've seen from him throughout his career is a guy that's very accurate, a guy that at times has had to carry more of the offense because the pieces around him haven't been good enough at times, but also still a young quarterback that at times makes some mistakes. And obviously in that playoff game, he folded under pressure. Obviously had a bunch of bonehead interceptions. So I think I still believe in CJ as a franchise quarterback. I think the Texans believe he is a franchise quarterback. I think the only reason why they haven't had an extension or deal done is obviously numbers, right? Like if CJ was willing to, you know, sign for like $30 million a year, of course he'd be on an extension. I mean, the Texans would love to do that, but that's just not the scenario that is in front of us. So again, I think he's a franchise caliber quarterback, but you know, this is geared up to be a prove year, and we'll see if he's able to answer the bell.
8: DJ, my boy. So do you think they get a deal done before camp breaks? And I'm sure you saw the video I put out on social media. I think it happens because the two sides are talking. And if you're talking, you're obviously trying to accomplish something. Do you think it happens, or do you think that this is going to just end up being a prove a year for CJ?
20: Yeah, I think it's end up being a prove a year. Because I don't necessarily get the sense that there's like major urgency. I think it's more like, I think both sides are very comfortable playing this season out, and rightfully so, right? Like, you know, CJ and his camp, they can wait and try to get more next year. And the Texans can use it as an opportunity to get more information on if CJ is truly, in their viewpoint, a franchise caliber guy that can help them get to the Super Bowl. And I think everything's in front of them. I think it's set up perfectly on both sides, right? Because again, like CJ's agent and Dan Mulligetta, theoretically, let's say he doesn't play up to what he believes, what they believe, well, I guess Houston thinks he should play to get the type of contract he wants. But let's say he still plays well, you know, David is a magician. So he'll be able to finagle some things and potentially get him the money that he wants, or, you know, be able to force a trade or things of that nature. So, I mean, I think overall, I don't think something will get done. But I don't necessarily think that's a bad thing. I think it actually probably behooves both sides to kind of wait it out to then give the Texans more time to see is he worth that $60 million per year? And then it also gives CJ more time to make that very clear that he's worth that and be able to wrap up that guaranteed money. It's really about the guaranteed money at the end of the day. It's not necessarily about the APY. APY is foolish money. It's more about the APY. I mean, it's more about the guaranteed money.
5: DJ Bienname, ESPN Houston Texans reporter, joins us here on Game Night on ESPN Radio with Will Kunkel. Donald Ware with you. DJ, if C.J. Stroud plays better, the defense is elite. Is this a Super Bowl type of team? Again, if C.J. Stroud plays better?
20: Yeah, I think so. I mean, yeah, I think so. It's crazy that we're in this point, you know, because I remember 2024, people thought like that was a Super Bowl kind of a team, but I always felt like that team was, you know, more hype than substance. I think it was building, but it wasn't necessarily there. This feels like a Super Bowl caliber team. So I think if CJ even just average, I think they'll get to the Super Bowl. That's how good this roster actually is, you know. Like, if Jadeveon Clowney is your backup defensive end behind Will Anderson and Danielle Hunter, I mean, like, that's obviously speaking to how deep the roster is. You got Derek Skinner, you got Kamara Lassiter, you got Cam Bullitt, you got Reed Blankenship, you have Jalen Petrie, you have Aziz. On offense, you have Nico, you got David Montgomery. Like, the list goes on and on. We come down to if the offensive line is good enough and if they can give CJ time to deliver, pass it that he has to deliver.
8: Well, that's where my biggest concern lies, because I don't have any concerns defensively. I just pray that they stay healthy for their sake, because they were relatively very healthy last year, and 2 years in a row is tough to do. What's your biggest concern with this team? The C.J. Stroud aside, what's the biggest concern with the team in order to get back to the Super Bowl for you?
20: I would say the biggest concern is the offensive line going to be good enough against good defenses? I think that, you know, we focus so much, obviously, on the quarterback, but it really just comes down to, like, how good is the offensive line going to become? Are they going to be good enough to get us, well, not us, to show us that they can be able to play with the big boys, right? Because we've seen it for the last 3 years, get to that division round. One of the biggest Achilles heel is the fact that offensively in the trenches, they're just not good enough. Like, they can't move guys off of the ball. Like, it looks like a train wreck a lot of times. So that's, to me, the biggest question. If they can, as an offensive line, be able to create running lanes, move guys off the ball, hold up in pass protection, then I truly believe that that's the team that probably, I hate to say it, probably will win the Super Bowl. I don't like to make grand predictions, but if they can do that, they probably would win the Super Bowl. Mm-hmm.
5: DJ Bienname, ESPN Houston Texans reporter, joining us here on Game Night on ESPN Radio. DJ, that AFC South Jaguars won it last year. You got to figure that the Colts showed glimpses. Daniel Jones is healthy. Can they get back to where they were? Perhaps the Titans are going to be better as well. How do you see this AFC South shaking out?
20: I think their biggest challenger would probably be either the Jags or the Titans. The Texans kind of handled the Colts. I think they beat them the last five times in a row. They handled the Colts for the most part. The Jaguars, it's always a game. It doesn't matter who's the head coach, who's the quarterback. It really doesn't matter. So I think that's obviously going to be a tough match, and I think the Jaguars have a good roster. But I should think the Titans, if Cam Ward and all the pieces that they brought in to help him, along with Saleh, who runs basically the same type of defense that D'Amico runs, D'Amico just has better athletes and better players. I think if that comes together, the Titans, with a fourth-place schedule, could be able to push for, you know, just make things a little more interesting. I still think the Texans are going to win 13 to 15 games this year. I do believe that based on the schedule, especially if they start out high. They're able to start off 4-1, 5-0. I think they'll be able to run over the division fairly easily.
8: I'm going to kind of loop back a conversation Donald and I were having earlier in the show about Baker Mayfield. The fact that he hasn't gotten his money, he's on a prove-it year now, and he wants a little bit more than $50 million. Who would you rather have as your quarterback, C.J. Stroud or Baker Mayfield?
20: CJ, mainly because I've seen him do more with less. I feel like Baker is a lot more it's really based on what's around him. I think a lot of it's really based on what he has around him at times. Not saying he can't play, right? I'm not making that distinction. But I do feel like if things are kind of getting a little muddy around him, it can fall off a cliff pretty quickly. Like, I can't see a scenario where, like, the Texans would start 8-1 or 7-1, similar to how the Bucks did last year, and they missed the playoffs. I think CJ is good enough to the point where he can kind of will you to some wins, which we've seen countless times throughout, the early stages of his career. Now, obviously, not as much

0: not gonna be that. I'd rather have CJ because he's better off script. I think he's a better I think he's a little better off script in terms of his mobility and things of that nature. I think Baker has a stronger arm, but I think CJ has more arm talent, if that makes sense.
1: 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Good work, DJ.
0: No problem. 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
1: All right, with Will Kunkel, Donald Ware with you. 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
4: Here's your Tri-Cities weather forecast. 64 tonight, under partly cloudy skies, southeasterly winds 10 to 15 miles per hour. Mainly sunny skies. Tomorrow, high of 94. Mainly cloudy tomorrow night. Chance of thunderstorms, lows around 65. Much cooler Tuesday and Wednesday, with highs in the mid-70s to the upper 70s. Slight chance of rain showers Tuesday. Chance for storms on Wednesday. From the Weatherology Weather Center, I'm staff meteorologist Laura Lockwood. Right now, 74.
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10: Sophistication, class, restraint, dignity. 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
14: Hey, this is Rich Eisen. 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

There are 10 new head coaches in the National Football League. That's tied for the highest in terms of new head coaches in a season all time, 1978, 1997, 2006, 2022, and now 2026. 10 new head football coaches in the National Football League. 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

0: Donald Ware with you. 10, okay, Will, 10 head coaches in the – I mean, it is absolutely crazy. And I mentioned the years that this has happened. You know, I want to kind of get your thoughts in terms of who you think, which coach you think will have the most impact.
1: Let's first, I guess, go through all of them. I'm kind of fascinated, I guess, just right off the bat with Kevin Stefanski, because he did it before with the Cleveland Browns. And if you can do anything successfully with the Cleveland Browns, I feel like you deserve the benefit of the doubt. So I think him, although he has arguably the worst quarterback room we've seen in the NFL in the last 10 years, I want to see if he is able to scheme that offense to any sort of success.
0: Yeah, so you're right. So let's look at the new head coaches. Kevin Stefanski in Atlanta, John Harbaugh with the Giants, Jesse Minter with the Ravens, Jeff Hafley with the Dolphins, Mike LaFleur with the Cardinals. You got Joe Brady with the Bills, Todd Monken with the Browns, Clint Kubiak with the Raiders, Mike McCarthy with the Steelers, and then Robert Saleh with the Titans. You know, wow, Will, we've got this chemistry. You and I see this the same. I mean, you know, I think, Will, when you think sort of about the, to me, there's an obvious choice, and that choice is, to me, obviously, is John Harbaugh and the Giants, because John Harbaugh has won a Super Bowl. He's coming to a team that has a good quarterback, and Jackson Dart has a pretty good defense. But I see it just like you. Kevin Stefanski, two-time NFL Coach of the Year. Now, the thing about it, as we talked about earlier with the Falcons, the issue is going to be the quarterback play. And can if whichever quarterback, whether it's Penix, whether it's Tua, if either of those quarterbacks can be healthy, then you have something, because you've got Bijan Robinson. Like, you've got maybe the best running back, top two, top three, whatever, four, maybe running backs in the National Football League. You've got a Drake London. You've got a solid defense. You're in the NFC South, where, look, I'm going to give credit to the Panthers, an 8-9 record last year, still won the division. The Saints, I think, are going to be better. The Tampa Bay Buccaneers may be right there as well. So you're talking about a division that's going to be, from a competitive standpoint, not necessarily that anybody's going to win like 12 games, but man, that's a tough division. And, you know, Atlanta really could make some noise if they can get the quarterback situation healthy, if either of those quarterbacks can stay healthy.
1: You know, we didn't mention the Bills, and they're probably, them and the Ravens are the two best teams on this list. So what does Jesse Minter do? I think the Ravens are by far a better roster than the Giants, which is why John Harbaugh is intriguing because of his resume, but that roster is not very good. I'm very skeptical of Jackson Dart, the way he plays. Can he stay healthy? Can he ever play within the system? He kind of plays a lot of backyard football, which makes me nervous, especially under John Harbaugh. But Joe Brady has big shoes to fill. No one else. John Harbaugh fell off a little bit in the back end of his career in Baltimore. John McDermott finished second last year, and he won the AFC East five of his last 6 years, and they're a Super Bowl contending team. They did not get rid of McDermott because they weren't good. They got rid of McDermott because they weren't winning at all. That's a tough act to follow. So fascinated to see how Joe Brady does, especially having known him coming in the league from LSU. He was the offensive coordinator immediately, his first taste of the NFL. He was the OC calling plays for the Panthers. It obviously did not go very well. So then he gets fired and cuts his teeth as a QB coach and an offensive assistant in Buffalo. So I think, like, that's a super curious spot and a tough act to follow.
0: We want to get your thoughts. Who do you think is the coach that's going to have the biggest impact on their team? We're talking about new coaches. There are 10 of them. 888-SAY-ESPN, 888-729-3776. And, again, you know, Will and I have been talking. We look at Kevin Stefanski in Atlanta. He's a two-time coach of the year. And so, you know, he could be a guy. I mean, you could look at any of these guys, but Elena Getzenberg, ESPN NFL Nation Bills reporter, says the Bills are hoping Joe Brady gets them over the hump.
2: The hope is that by making these changes and doing this, that they can take that next step. There's little things that you've seen Joe Brady do. The offensive defense have switched uniform colors they wear at practice. They're practicing an hour and a half about earlier in the day than they were under Sean McDermott. There's little things. And then there's a lot of guys saying, you know, it just feels a little different with Joe Brady. He's got this energy that the players really like and have resonated with. So it's all over the place with the changes, and whether or not it's going to be the thing that results in them taking that next step, that is the big question. But the changes are being put in place, and it certainly feels a little bit, you can tell that this is Joe Brady's team now.
1: Well, we can't go any further without mentioning the addition of DJ Moore, because that's the biggest addition to the offensive side of the ball and the best receiver Josh Allen has had since Stephon Diggs left. So getting that playmaker is huge. And we look at all the other coaches that have come in. Like, I don't expect any of the other teams to even be relevant. So if anybody can make the Cardinals or the Browns, Raiders, Dolphins, or Titans good, then those coaches are going to certainly get a lot of shine. Curious on Mike McCarthy. I don't know where you stand on that, because I think Aaron Rodgers has seen his best of ball certainly behind him, and he was not very good last year really at all, especially against the Texans in the playoffs. Can Mike McCarthy reinvigorate that offense and make them a little bit better? Will be interesting after Mike Tomlin really made the defense good but very stagnant offensively for years.
0: We want to get your thoughts. Of the 10 new head coaches to teams in the National Football League, which coach do you think will have the most impact? 888-SAY-ESPN, 888-729-3776. Give us a call. We want to get your thoughts. You know, back to Joe Brady, you know, this is obviously a promotion within. He was the offensive coordinator. You mentioned DJ Moore. You know, Will, the Bills were my team to represent the AFC in the Super Bowl last year. Obviously, that did not come to fruition. This year, I actually like the Ravens, but that addition of DJ Moore is big, because now when you, of course, when you look at Josh Allen, he's got a guy that has been a number one in the National Football League to kind of throw it to. So I really like that addition, but I like, of course, the Ravens to win it. But, yeah, Joe, and we'll see. It's a promotion from within. It was a surprise dismissal of the previous coach, but, you know, we'll ultimately see what happens with the Bills. But I think if you promote from within, Joe Brady knows the organization, knows the players. I think he's going to get the – obviously he's going to get the best out of Josh. And now you bring DJ Moore into the fold.
1: Yeah, I think the best part of that move, whether you like the move of Joe Brady or not, the best part about it is that there's continuity within the offensive side of the ball. And when you have – Josh Allen, you want to keep him, one, happy, but also we don't need to reintroduce and reinvent the wheel with Josh Allen. He's having elite success. He's arguably the best quarterback in the NFL right now. So keep that side of the ball secure. And then you got to just get that defense where it needs to be. And you just got to make that one little play here and there. I mean, we saw it with your Ravens, that, as you mentioned a couple of years ago. Lamar Jackson is out of this hot seat, silly, can't perform conversation if Mark Edwards catches the ball. You know, it takes the 20 other guys around you to play pretty darn good for you to go that far.
0: No doubt about it. He's Will Kunkel. I'm Donald Ware. It's game night on ESPN Radio. Coming up next, we continue our NFL Nation takeover and head to Washington. 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
3: Hey, this is Rich Eisen. Coming up on Monday, Thursday Night Football's Andrew Whitworth joins us to talk some ball. The latest Major League Baseball trade buzz on deadline day, a SummerSlam recap, overreaction Monday, and the actor LaMonica Garrett joins us in studio to talk Lioness. 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
13: I'm Ed Bank, and it is now officially Monday on the East Coast, which means it is trade deadline day, at least for one portion of the country. That didn't stop teams from making deals throughout Sunday. As first reported by The Athletic and confirmed by ESPN, the Cubs are acquiring right-hander Kevin Gausman for the Blue Jays for a pair of minor league infielders. The Braves acquired veteran pitcher Tyler Mahle from the Giants. Earlier, the Yankees were able to pick up infielder Luis Garcia Jr. for the Nationals. They give back four right-handed pitching prospects. Freddie Peralta is going to Tampa. The Mets traded their starting pitcher to the Rays in exchange for three minor leaguers. Meanwhile, Tarek Skubal now knows when he will get his first start for the Dodgers. It will be on Tuesday against the Cubs. His new team had a rough weekend against the Red Sox. They were swept. Boston finished up the sweep, winning 8-4 this evening. The Red Sox have now picked up six series sweeps since June 25th. Also, Skubal's former team, the Tigers, picked up an 11-0 victory over the A's, and the Astros beat the Rangers 7-3. Houston now 2.5 up on Texas in the American League West. To the WNBA, where the Valkyries picked up yet another victory in what has been an impressive season.
18: Golden State up at 25, Toronto with 8. Look out, Salon on the sidestep, and that is good. Salon, just like she did back in Toronto, red hot. It's a 15-3 run, and Draymond is loving it.
13: That call from TSN as the Valkyries defeat the Tempo 96-79. Golden State is 19-9 on the season. The Wings beat the Sun 83-63.
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0: 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Donald Ware with you, and on the line, we're joined by John Kine, ESPN Washington Commanders reporter. And we appreciate the time, John. I want to start here. You look at both sides of the ball for the Commanders, new coordinators, but we'll start on the offensive side of the ball. David Blau is the new offensive coordinator, replaces Cliff Kingsbury. Jaden Daniels comes into the season healthy. How much different will the offense be under David Blau?
22: Oh, I think it'll be very different. Cliff Kingsbury ran an offense that, you know, was fun. You know, first year with Jaden Daniels worked very well, but it's not a traditional type offense. You know, it's kind of an air raid type offense. A lot more no huddle, a lot more shotgun. So what you're going to see this year is a little bit more traditional. It's more like of the, you know, the Shanahan tree, the Ben Johnson type offense, right? And so it's a lot more under center for Jaden Daniels. More play action off of that, which in way less no huddle, a lot more motion in the offense. So, like, it will be very different in that regard. Now, how much more effective it'll be, I think that remains to be seen, but it's definitely going to look different.
1: Well, I think that kind of brings us to the question of who's going to be wide receiver two behind Scary Terry, because in those offenses, you really like to spread the ball around. It doesn't really matter trying to get it to your star player as much as it is trying to get guys just open simply just through the schematic ways that you draw up the offense. So who's going behind Scary Terry? I mean, I'm here in Houston. I know Luke McCaffrey is beloved here from Rice.
22: Right. I think it's by committee. At this point, it's by committee because they don't have that. They don't have, you know, T. Higgins opposite Terry McLaurin. You have a collection of guys that they feel can help them. Now, I would go back 2 years ago and say we had the exact same conversation going into that season. And you had Olamide Zaccheaus stepped up. He had 10 catches the year before. He had 45 that year. Yeah, they signed Noah Brown late in camp. He had, it was productive for him until he got hurt. So, but it was definitely a by-committee situation. And I think we're going to see that again. Now, whether or not it works out, I don't know. They drafted Antonio Williams in third round. He's looked pretty good. It will be a definite question until it's not. So, you know, I think the other way, guys, is then you have an offense. You have, they signed Chigo Conquo, a tight end, in the offseason. And in the play action game, they feel like he's going to be a bigger threat down the field, maybe more explosive. I think the tight ends will be involved as a group overall more than they were under Kingsbury. They had Zach Ertz, but the others did not have much production in the pass game. But the feeling is, early on, that they will definitely have a bigger role in the pass game. So will that soften the blow of not having a true number two? I don't know. I know that the fan base has, you know, some definite concern. I don't blame them. Like, until you see it, you don't know. And I think there's a lot of guys, again, you have parts. Can you manufacture? Do you have that other explosive guy that you need? And, of course, Stephon Diggs is out there, and that would be the one name that if they went out and got somebody right now, he would be the guy. There's really no other receiver who's free that would tempt them, who would give them what they need. He's the guy. So if they went and did it, that would be it. But the other way, too, is you brought up schematics. That's the thing I'm curious to see is how much does that scheme help free up, conceptually, how much does it help free up some of these guys to at least contribute more than maybe they have in the past? Because they're going to have to. Again, it's Terry McLaurin. They have better depth than they did last year, but they definitely have questions.
0: John Kime, ESPN Washington Commanders reporter, as he joins us here on game night on ESPN Radio with Will Kunkel and Donald Ware with you. And, John, what have you seen from Jaden Daniels so far? He's coming off the injury. What have you seen so far from him in camp relative to this new Blau offense?
22: Yeah, you know, the phrase I kept hearing from people close to him all offseason was, he's locked in. He's really locked in. And so I think you see that in camp. I mean, he's looked pretty good. You know, you see the arm talent that he has. I know that it's going to be a little bit of a transition for him going under center more, but it's not like he hasn't done it. He did have a pass the other, I think it was yesterday maybe, or the day before, where a little play action under center, turns, rhythm, plant foot, you know, plant step, and then balls out. Good completion to Trey Burke. So, like, you see some of that comfort level in him. I think one thing you've heard from players is that, you know, he came into the league mature and he worked a certain way, and they kind of feel like the older he gets, the more he's even doing in that regard. And he's always been a guy that gets, you know, into the playbook, gets there early, first guy in, last guy out, does the virtual reality stuff, or the VR stuff, you know, and to get ready for games. So I think, like, that's always been a part of it, but they say that it's even more, like, it's hard to even quantify to what degree. But I think the other thing that really helps him is having Terry McLaurin in camp. Because last year at this time, he was not in camp, and the offense just never looked like it did the year before, in part because of Terry. But, you know, I think, like, Jaden looks good, you know, and I think this offense will fit him well. I don't worry about his transition to this at all based on what we've seen.
4: John, if anybody knows the answer to this, it's going to be you. It's a little bit of an inside football question, but I'm sure Commander fans are going to want to hear about this, because Laremy Tunsil is not a run blocking left tackle. Like, he doesn't love to do it. He's not a great leader in the locker room. That's why they shipped him out of here in Houston. They wanted to revamp the culture in that offensive line room. How's he fit in since he's been there? I know the happiest I've ever seen him is whenever he signs that brand new contract, which he did, I believe it was last year. How's he fit in from a culture standpoint with Quinn being, you know, that type of hard-nosed coach? How's that working for Tunsil?
22: Well, you know, it's funny because what you said is what I had heard after they signed him, like that he was really good pass protection, not, you know, that the leadership stuff and all that. And the funny thing is, like, in that room, that's what he was. Like, for some of those guys, like Josh Connolly, their right tackle, those two would talk all the time. And he kind of helped. Connolly went through a tough stretch early in the year with facing a number of elite pass rushers. And Tunsil was always the guy kind of keeping his head up, talking to him a lot. They'd work together before practice. He had Connolly go down to Auburn to train with him in the offseason, as well as Brandon Coleman. And then he was also very good with the left guard, Chris Paul. So it was, I think, whatever was going on in Houston, I don't know. But I know here that isn't what they've experienced, at least not last year. And the run blocking, I think, was better than what they anticipated. He's definitely a stronger pass blocker, so we'll see how that continues. But that, like I said, like what you said is what I had heard, but it's not what they experienced last year.
0: John, you look at the Commanders last in the National Football League in terms of total yards, 27th in terms of points allowed. Durante Jones is the new defensive coordinator. What's going to be different about the Commanders' defense in 2026?
22: Well, it better be a whole lot, because you just read the numbers. And it's bad. And what you didn't also read is the turnovers that they caused. It was 10. Like the Jets, thank goodness for them that the Jets were there, because they were the only team that had caused fewer turnovers. So I think what will be different, there's a couple things that are different, because that was the side of the ball that underwent, as much as we were talking about the offense and all that the defense, I think, will undergo a bigger transformation, because they went out, they signed Odafe Owe, they Caleb Von Chason, Leo Chenal, they draft Sonny Styles. All those guys can run. They're all athletic. So the feeling for them is that they got longer and more athletic and faster on defense. And now they just have to be better, because it was bad last year. And I think if you're a Commanders fan, you've heard too many times in the past that the defense will be better because of this change, and it doesn't ever go the way they hope. But I do think, like, with Durante Jones, like, you know, he has a good reputation, so he's been with good coaches, good system. You have, it seems like, in the front seven, a stronger talent base. Now, again, just like an offense, you got to make it work. Like, they have Philly and Dallas and Seattle in the first 3 weeks. Like, you've got to come out at a pretty high level to win some of those games.
0: John Keim, ESPN Washington Commanders reporter, joining us here on Game Night. We appreciate it, John.
22: Thanks, guys.
0: 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We know about the trade to the Dodgers from the Tigers. Does that make the Dodgers a lock to three-peat? We'll discuss. 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

0: 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With Will Kunkel, Donald Ware with you. Dodgers making the big trade. Okay, they're able to, of course, acquire Tarek Skubal from the Tigers. And so the question now, of course, Will, becomes, we already know that the Dodgers are two-time World Series champions. So with this acquisition of Skubal, Will, does it make the Dodgers a lock to three-peat? And if not, who do you think can contend with the Dodgers?
1: There's no such thing as a lock in sports. If it was, I wouldn't be doing this. I'd be so rich because we'd all know the locks, and we would bet that every single time. Like, that's also one of the greatest things about baseball. It's a seven-game series. There's several ways to win a game. It's always extremely intense. But with that said, the Dodgers are far and away the favorite, the betting favorite to win the World Series. They're plus 145. To win. And the Yankees are number two at plus 550. The Brewers behind them at 900. I love the Rays. They're plus 1600. The reason I give you the odds is just to kind of give you a perspective on how big that gap is between the Dodgers and the Rays, who are the fifth best odds to win the World Series at 1600. I love the way the Rays play because they play that small ball type of offense where you force the defense to make plays. You put the ball in play, you steal bags, you don't strike out a bunch, you're not relying on the home run. It reminds me of the Kansas City Royals years ago when they won the World Series. Their motto was, that's what speed do, because they pressure you consistently. So, like, the Dodgers are far and away the favorite for an obvious reason, because if one starter falters, they have a guy right behind them at their second, third, fourth, fifth starter that's better than maybe than your number one, two, and three as well. So I got, that's a bummer, but it's going to be fun to watch just to see if somebody can knock them off.
0: Yeah, I mean, it's hard to go against Yamamoto. It's hard to go against Robleski. I mean, they've got, and now you add Skubal to the mix. But does it guarantee them a three-peat, or are they a lock, I should say, to three-paint? No, and let's even look at the Dodgers last year. Now, the Dodgers, the first couple of rounds, swept through, but now when you got to the World Series, remember we had that 18-inning game against the Blue Jays, which the Dodgers were fortunate enough to win that one. And then remember, the Dodgers were down 3-2 with the final two games back in Toronto, and where the Dodgers got it done. So, yes, the Dodgers are great. Again, two-time defending World Series champions. The team that I actually like, and I've been talking about for a couple of weeks, the Brewers. I like the Brewers. The Brewers are hitting very well. And then, of course, you have a good pitching staff. All right, that's the thing about it. Like, we talk about Skubal, and you're right. You're now adding him to an already good rotation. But remember, you're talking about one pitcher. It's every 4 or 5 days. So you could be, in essence, talking about one win every 4 or 5 games. But when you add an excellent pitcher to a staff, as the Dodgers have done, then it makes a difference. And that's what I'm talking about also with Milwaukee. Mizorowski is obviously the ace of that staff, but that's a good staff, good hitting. I got to tell you what, I really like the Brewers actually to be the team that wins this year's World Series.
1: Damn, that's where I want, like, you're going to get great value if you don't bet on the Dodgers. It's just, if Skubal, he's not going to get smoked. So even if they lose that game, he goes 7 innings. Then you got Yamamoto behind him, and then Snell behind him, and then Shohei Ohtani, Tyler Glasnow. Yeah. It's a crazy 1-2-3-4-5 punch that you have if you go 7 games, and you usually don't use your fifth guy. But to think that that's the rotation, and in the playoffs, when you're playing every other day, the use of your bullpen is critical. So those guys aren't going to get shelled, you know, more than likely. They're not going to go 2 1/3, give up 6 runs, and all of a sudden you got to run through your bullpen. And they certainly aren't going to have two guys do that back-to-back days. So their bullpen is always going to really be fresh when it matters most. And that's the thing that really separates teams is your bullpen fresh, or you have to turn to guys late in games in the biggest moments and your guys are gassed or they're unavailable. Just to look at some of the odds, the Dodgers are plus 145 to win this World Series. The Rams, just to give you an idea, in the NFL are plus 550 as favorites. That's a league of parity. That's a league where everyone else is pretty much a long shot, only because it's extremely hard to win the last game of the season. For the World Series, everyone else is a long shot except for the Dodgers. It's like almost even money is crazy.
0: So Will and I don't think that the Dodgers are a lock to three-peat because of the addition of Skubal, but Jeff Passan, ESPN senior MLB insider on the 11 p.m. Sports Center, was asked the question, does adding Skubal guarantee the Dodgers a three-peat?
2: Baseball is a very funny sport, and sometimes the most talented team does not win. And I think that's what we're dealing with here with the Dodgers. It's going to be them against the field. And can anyone do what San Diego has done? Can anyone do what Arizona's done and oust the Dodgers from a postseason series? It's going to be tough for any team, because when you're facing Skubal and Yamamoto at the front of a rotation, and you've got another two-time Cy Young winner and Blake Snell backing him up, and beyond that, whether it's Wroblewski, Glasnow, whoever it may be, the Dodgers are going to have a starting pitching advantage in every series that they're in, even if they were to face Philadelphia, which has Zach Wheeler and Christopher Sanchez and Jesus Luzardo at the top of the rotation. And beyond that, they've still got Shohei Ohtani, who's the best player in the world, as well as Mookie Betts, Freddie Freeman, and all the other cast of characters who have contributed to the last two World Series.
1: Listen, Jeff says it the best when he says that baseball is a funny game. Remember in 2019 when the Nationals won the World Series and they went 93-69 that season. Teams, it's a lot like hockey, where the 8 seed can win the Stanley Cup. The 8 seed in baseball can win the World Series. It's not like basketball, where that 8 seed, good luck. It doesn't really matter. Let's just get to the top couple seeds, and then we know how it's going to play out. And almost, and more so, also the kind of the same in football. We understand who the best teams are. Now, it's super exciting in championship weekend into the Super Bowl. Baseball, man, anybody can win any given night. A team can get hot. The Astros and the Red Sox have proven that. But let's make no mistake about it. The Dodgers are the clear favorite, and it's Dodgers versus everybody when it comes to the playoffs in October.
0: I like what you're saying, because unlike in terms of baseball, and you know the phrase, Will, that sometimes it's baseball. When something doesn't go right, excuse me, the phrase is it's baseball. And to your point, I mean, if you're talking about a best of three series and you've got dynamic, you've got a pitcher that's hot coming in to the postseason, to your point, unlike the NFL, unlike the NBA, even the NHL, and unlike really most sports, I mean, if you've got the better players, you're going to win the game. That's not the same in baseball as a whole, and Major League Baseball in particular. You got some good, you can have good hitting, no doubt. But if you have a good pitcher on the other side, a lot of times good pitching, as you know, Will, beats good hitting. So I really like what you're saying in terms of anything can happen in baseball.
1: Well, we've seen that for years with the New York Yankees. They've had some darn good lineups, and we've seen Aaron Judge not deliver in the postseason because of the way they're built. The way they try to attack offensively is home run or bust, and when it's bust, it's bad and you don't win. That's why I like the Rays and the way that they're built, is that they want to get on, they want to move runners over, they want to steal bags, they want to put pressure on you, and that's a way you can win in the postseason, because you got to be able to win, to your point a little bit, multiple ways. You can't rely on one way to win it. Again, the Dodgers can do it with the best of them, because if the 2-3-4 hitters are struggling, well, guess what? Their 7-8-9 hitters are better than probably your 5-6-7 hitters. They just have depth everywhere in case someone does falter.
0: J-E-T-S, Jets, Jets, Jets. That's next. 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
5: I'm Ed Bankin. There was plenty of wheeling and dealing in Major League Baseball on Sunday with the trade deadline approaching. As first reported by The Athletic and confirmed by ESPN, the Cubs are acquiring right-hander Kevin Gausman for the Blue Jays for a pair of minor league infielders. The Braves have picked up veteran pitcher Tyler Mahle from the Giants. Earlier, the Yankees acquired infielder Luis Garcia Jr. from the Nationals in exchange for four right-handed pitching prospects. And the Rays bolstered their starting pitching, acquiring Freddy Peralta from the Mets in exchange for three minor leaguers. Meanwhile, baseball is still buzzing over the Tarek Skubal trade to the Dodgers Saturday night. ESPN's Doug Glanville wasn't surprised to see Skubal go to L.A.
21: Well, as an analyst, I said for a long time that we can't be surprised if the Dodgers get Tarek Skubal. I mean, it's just the math of it, right? They have the resources. They have an incredible farm system. They have the leverage, and they're not pressed. This was sort of the one guy they would get. Otherwise, they didn't really feel like they needed to do a lot.
5: Skubal is scheduled to make his first start for the Dodgers on Tuesday at Wrigley Field against the Cubs. As for his new team, they suffered a sweep at the hands of the Boston Red Sox, falling tonight 8-4. The Red Sox now have six series sweeps since June 25th.
2: Football news, Jadeveon Clowney is going back to the Texans. The pass rusher has agreed to a contract with Houston and confirmed the deal to the Houston Chronicle. In the WNBA, the Valkyries went to 19-9. They beat the tempo 96-79. The Wings over the Sun, 83-63. Earlier, the Lynx over the Fever, 108-100. Olivia Miles at 28 as Minnesota went to 25-6 on the season.
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0: 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Donald Ware with you, and let's talk about the New York Jets. And to do so, we're joined right now, of course, by Rich Cimini, ESPN Jets reporter. And, Rich, we appreciate the time. I want to start here. You're talking about the Jets coming off a 3-14 season. What sort of is the vibe, you know, in the locker room, in camp? I mean, are guys upbeat? Have they forgotten about the 3-14? It's a new season. What's kind of the vibe like in the locker room?
25: Yeah, very optimistic. They changed a lot of the locker room. So it's a lot of new players, especially on defense. So that always brings in a different energy. They brought in a lot of older veteran-type guys like Demario Davis and Minka Fitzpatrick, who are experienced, who've accomplished a lot in the league. And they also have a pretty different coaching staff, too. Obviously, Aaron Glenn is back, but they have a new OC in Frank Reich, you know, and that's been a big change on offense. So, you know, different people, different vibe. You know, they're doing everything they can to forget about that. No one wants to remember last year. That was obviously a disaster.
1: Rich, Will Kunkel here. I got to talk to you about Frank Reich. Like, the last time we saw this dude in the NFL, to say it was a disaster would be friendly when he was with the Panthers. Fired midseason of his first season. I talked to an assistant coach that told me day one in Spartanburg, South Carolina, of training camp, they knew the season was going to be a disaster because it was so disorganized. There was no clear-cut direction with the team. Have you been able to talk to him about what he learned between his time with the Panthers when he went to Stanford and now he's back in the NFL, and what this offense is going to do, and why he think the Jets think he's going to have success?
25: Well, I think it's a fair question because clearly that did not go well in Carolina. This time he's in, and I don't think he would ever want to be a head coach again. He has said that, but he took this job because it's an offensive coordinator position. For a team that he played for many moons ago, it was like 30 years ago, and one of his teammates was Aaron Glenn. So they have a relationship that they've maintained over the years. So I think that's why he came out of his, I guess you would call it a semi-retirement. And I think just focusing on the offense will help Frank a lot. I think he's learned a lot by that experience. I think he's been re-energized. He's used that word to describe this this new job. And he, you know, he's from New York. He's actually born in the New York area, lived here briefly. So it's a little bit of a homecoming for him. And I think he likes the players he has. I mean, they drafted some highly drafted players. So there's some real young talent on offense, especially Garrett Wilson and Breece Hall. I know he's excited to work with those guys. So Frank is like a lot of people on the Jets. They're trying to forget the history, you know, just like the Jets are trying to forget last year. Frank's trying to forget his last coaching job in the NFL.
0: Rich Cimini, ESPN Jets reporter, joining us here on Game Night on ESPN Radio with Will Kunkel and Donald Ware. Rich, you mentioned Demario Davis, some of the veteran guys, right? Like, so you've got, of course, David Bailey, the second overall pick for the Jets. What have you seen so far from him in camp?
25: Yeah, I have to say he's been one of the most impressive players in camp. He's had a couple of really good practices. You could just see the burst, that first step quickness that everybody was talking about before the draft. And look, you know, they're not in pads yet. Tomorrow will be actually be the first day in pads. So it's basically an extended mini camp at this point. But you see the speed and the athletic ability. And so he will play a major, major role for the Jets. He's going to be out there from the first down and on, and he'll be a third down pass rusher as well. and he looks very impressive. I know the Jets are really happy with him.
1: I know you've said you've liked what you've seen from Geno Smith. I like the signing from the standpoint of that he's a veteran. He's seen a lot in the league. He kind of stabilizes that room. But there is a chance it doesn't exactly work with Geno. And behind him is Kate Klubnik. And I saw some of your reports saying not exactly great days for him. Is there confidence in that room or just a whole lot of skepticism and fingers crossed?
25: I think the latter, to be quite honest. I mean, Geno's had a good camp so far. He's 35. He still throws a good ball. He has a good arm. He can make all the throws. But he is, let's face facts, he's coming off a bad year, you know, with the Raiders last year. He led the league in interceptions. The year before that, he wasn't great either. It was kind of a mediocre year with Seattle. So the Jets, you know, they didn't give up much to get him in the trade. They're only paying him $3 million. The Raiders are footing the rest of the bill. And so they're hoping maybe they could recapture something with Geno that he had a few years ago with Seattle. And Klubnik, he's a rookie. He's struggling a little bit. His, you know, things are moving pretty fast for him. He looks a little tentative. They're giving him a chance, and I think this is interesting. They're giving him a chance to be the number two quarterback. I don't really agree with that. I would go out and try to get a more experienced backup, you know, behind Geno. But they seem pretty intent on trying to make it work with Klubnik. Now, if he continues to struggle, obviously they're going to have to do something and go out and get someone. But right now he's getting a lot of reps with the second team.
0: Rich Cimini, ESPN Jets reporter, joining us here on Game Night on ESPN Radio. Rich, what's a realistic finish or realistic record for the Jets this season?
25: Yeah, I kind of have them like around 6 or 7 wins. I just, the roster is better than last year, and I do think Geno, despite his recent struggles, is an upgrade over Justin Fields. I mean, let's be honest, Justin Fields was not a good player for the Jets last year, to be kind. And so they'll upgrade at quarterback, but they still have a lot of question marks, especially, you know, on offense. They have a lot of talent, but there's a lot of young players who, like Kenyon Sadiq and Omar Cooper Jr., those, they're going to be counting on those guys to play a lot of snaps in their rookies. So I think 6-11, you know, 7-10, that's probably where I fall right now. The question is that going to be good enough for Aaron Glenn to keep his job? And I don't have the answer to that right now. That'll be a close call. This team definitely has to show major improvement over last year for him to keep his job.
1: What I just heard was hit the over because Vegas has him at 5.5 wins this season. Where do they hang their hat, Rich? Like, what is this team? What's the identity of this team if they're going to reach 6 or 7 wins this year?
25: It's going to be running the football. They actually did that reasonably well last year. I know no one remembers that because of all the other bad things that happened, but they actually were, I think, a top 10 rushing offense. They do have a really good running back in Breece Hall. They have two really good backups in Braylon Allen and Isaiah Davis. And their offensive line returns 4 starters, and it's a pretty good line. So I think that will be their bread and butter. They're going to try to run the ball, play good defense, play good special teams. They were really good on special teams last year. So that's going to be the formula. It's not going to be Geno Smith dropping back and throwing 35 or 40 times a game. That's just not going to be the winning formula. It's going to be relying on the run game, shortening the game, and trying to play good defense.
0: 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We appreciate it, Rich.
25: Anytime. Thanks, guys.
0: You've got Will Kunkel and Donald Ware here on Game Night. Coming up next, which NFL team will turn some heads? We'll discuss. 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
7: Here's your Tri-Cities weather forecast. 64 tonight, under partly cloudy skies, southeasterly winds 10 to 15 miles per hour. Mainly sunny skies. Tomorrow, high of 94. Mainly cloudy tomorrow night. Chance of thunderstorms, lows around 65. Much cooler Tuesday and Wednesday, with highs in the mid-70s to the upper 70s. Slight chance of rain showers Tuesday. Chance for storms on Wednesday. From the Weatherology Weather Center, I'm staff meteorologist Laura Lockwood. Currently, it's 72 degrees.
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0: 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Remember, we told you that Will worked with Mike and Mike back in the day. Then after the Rich Eisen show, it's Matt Jones and Myron Metcalf with Matt and Myron from 3 to 5 Eastern, followed by Freddie and Harry, Amber and Ian, and Game Night. It's a bigger lineup with great and more voices. 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Donald Ware with you. And Will, I want to get your thoughts on which team in the NFL or which teams do you think could surprise us this season?
1: I got three of them. So I'll say the Raiders, one, and I know people are going to start laughing, but 3-14, the bar is super low. A lot of new names on that offense, especially with Fernando Mendoza as their starting quarterback. I like the Tennessee Titans as well. They have a much better defense than people give them credit for. I like Robert Saleh as a head coach. Cam Ward, I like if he can get protected. And then I also, like, I don't know that we can say the Cincinnati Bengals because they do have Joe Burrow, but the defense has been so bad that they've been irrelevant. And, of course, Joe Burrow can't stay healthy. But they got the weapons. They've got Joe Burrow. They bring in Dexter Lawrence. I like them as a sneaker. And then, finally, the Saints. In that AFC or NFC South is pretty weak, so I think they're going to stay at least relevant for a few more weeks. But Tyler Shough, that dude, they played winning football underneath him when he was their starting quarterback. They won four of their last five games last season. If they can pick up on that, that dude threw for over 300 yards two of those games as well, I think they could be a sneaky pick in the NFC.
0: Yeah, I've got one team. And see, I love this, Will. You and I are vibing tonight, okay? It's the Saints. I mean, for the reasons that you mentioned, the Saints, while they ended the season winning four of their last five ball games, including four in a row. Now, of course, they lost the last game of the season to the Falcons, but that was an emotional game for Raheem Morris and the Falcons in Atlanta. You mentioned Shuck, 68% of his passes completed for close to 2,400 yards, 10 touchdowns, and six interceptions. You add, of course, from a running back position, you add ATN. Chris Olave. You know, the defense was ninth in terms of total defense in the NFL on last year. And Kellen Moore in his second season as a play caller. Because to your point, with Shuck, he didn't start the season. Of course, he ended the season.

0: season and played well towards the latter part of the season, they're going to have that rapport. And as you mentioned, the NFC South, I mean, it's really, to me, with the Panthers winning at 8-9, think about the Panthers. It's going to depend on how Bryce Young plays. As Bryce Young goes, so do the Panthers. I'm not 100% sold on Bryce Young as of yet. So I think this is an opportunity, even though, you know, we'll see. We talked about Kevin Stefanski, what's going to happen there, Baker Mayfield in Tampa Bay. But I believe that this is a division that the Saints can take, and I think that the Saints will be the team that will surprise everybody this upcoming season.
1: The division's wide open. It's the only division in all of football last year where every single team had a negative point differential. None of them were very good. I don't know that any of them are going to take a major stride this season either. To your point, the quarterback situation on all the teams is not guaranteed going further. We don't know what the Panthers are going to do with Bryce Young. They picked up its fifth-year deal, but are not giving him a new deal. Baker Mayfield is going to be a free agent, it looks like, after the end of the season. Lord knows what's going to happen in Atlanta. Tyler Shuck's the only known right now, and it's in New Orleans. So I like that pick as well, but I'm curious on the Raiders and if they can stink that much less, because it's rare you see a team go 3-14 and only and not be able to improve at least a little bit. The problem for them is that they're in an extremely tough division in the AFC West.
0: Will mentioned one of his teams that he expects to surprise people in 2026, the Titans. And Taylor Zarzer, play-by-play voice of the Titans on Marty and McGee, said if Cam, meaning the quarterback, has protection, we will see a huge improvement in the team this year.
2: He's got some people to throw the ball to this season. That was a big problem last year. I think the big question for Cam is, are they going to protect him up front? The big question with the Titans is their offensive line. But I think that this guy, if he can be protected and stay upright, is going to have a huge jump in year two. If you watch that show, Quarterback, he throws seeds. He never can get enough of this stuff. And when you work as hard as someone like Cam does, it pays off.
1: Can we say the Chargers also at this point, even though they won 11 games last season, because they seemingly flame out every single time they get to the playoffs? They didn't even make the playoffs last year. No, they did. They made the playoffs and lost in the first round to the Patriots. They get both their tackles back, Rashawn Slater and Joe Alt. If they're able to stay healthy up front, I mean, they can finally take that jump that a lot of us think that Justin Herbert and Jim Harbaugh can do together.
0: Let's get to some interesting sound. The Miami Dolphins. I'm interested in this. Marcel Louis Jacques, ESPN NFL Nation Dolphins reporter on game night, said the Dolphins have more talent than people give them credit for.
3: It's incredible, the conversation and the narratives I see about this team. Oh, this is a JV roster. This is the worst NFL team I've ever seen. This isn't even the worst Dolphins team of the past 10 years. It's like we forgot 2019 when they were quite literally pulling guys off the street on Tuesday and starting them on Sunday. This is not that team. There's legit star power on this team. Jordan Brooks led the NFL in tackles. He was an all-pro last year. Aaron Brewer just signed that 3-year, $52 million extension. He's a second-team All-Pro. Devon Achane might be the best home run-hitting running back in the league outside of Jahmyr Gibbs. Like, there is talent on this squad.
1: I mean, I'm not buying it. We saw it last year. They were horrible. I don't know that Malik Willis is going to be the answer. I think he's a great kid from some of the interviews that you see from him. But there's a lot of question marks on the Miami Dolphins. Jeff Hafley coming in, first-time head coach. Who knows what this Dolphins team is going to be? But when you look at the salaries and the roster, they don't have, I don't think, the star power that he was just talking about.
0: Yeah, not necessarily. Yeah, no, I would agree with you. Now he made some good points about some of the players, but not as a collective. And to your point, you will see what happens with Malik Willis. And, of course, Will, one of the other teams that you mentioned, the Bengals, and I know what you were saying in terms of, well, is it really fair to put the Bengals in that category? But head coach Zach Taylor on NFL Live, said there's tons of excitement in Cincinnati around this year's team.
4: Well, just talking about the city, so much excitement. You know, I felt it really all spring. I was at a soccer game after we traded for Dexter Lawrence the next day, and you could feel the genuine excitement for the season. I was around all summer, people come up to me. So it's fun. That's why you want to be in a place like Cincinnati, where their passion is there. They live and die with the football team. And so we understand that responsibility we have to our fans. And then the excitement in the building, in the locker room, the whole building, personnel, ownership, they've given us everything we need to succeed, and now we just got to go do it.
1: The Bengals are one of those few teams in the NFL where they have one side of the ball truly really well figured out, and the other side of the ball is a mess. So if the defense can be just that much better, it makes them just that much better. We talked to DJ Bieniemy, ESPN Texans reporter, earlier in the show, Donald, and he said the same thing, but vice versa. If CJ Stroud and the offense can be just that much better, they too can make it a run at the Super Bowl. So I like the excitement around the Bengals because they got the offense figured out. They have one of the best quarterbacks in the NFL. The question is are you going to give up 42 a game? If you're giving up 40-plus a game, you're just not going to win much because you got to score 43 a game.
0: You know, to win that division, I'm going back to the Ravens. The Ravens were my pick a couple of years ago. As I mentioned earlier, Buffalo was my pick last year. I'm going back to the Ravens. I think Lamar Jackson's going to have a phenomenal season. He's got Mentor as the head coach. He's got a good receiving core, obviously, when you look at Derrick Henry. But my question to you, because you mentioned the Bengals, do you think the Bengals win that AFC North?
1: Man, I think that AFC North belongs to the Ravens. I think they still have the best roster. I think it's just time ran out on John Harbaugh, and he now has to move on. Like, you know, people keep talking about the Giants and what he's going to do there. Let's not act like he didn't have a significantly better roster in Baltimore. I know there were a lot of injuries. There were a lot of injuries, but that Ravens team is the best team in that division if they can stay healthy.
0: Yeah, no doubt about it. I don't really see that the Steelers are going to be making any noise. The Browns probably not going to be making any noise either. So we'll see. But to your point, I think we'll see the Bengals back in the playoffs this year, and then anything can happen in the playoffs. Will, you know, making your debut on ESPN Radio, man, this has been a lot of fun.
1: Man, this has been a blessing. Thank you. We're the Roses. This has been awesome, brother. I appreciate you having me on and teeing me up and making me sound less bad.
0: No. You were good, man. We had good topics of conversation on the night, man. And I know you're looking forward to your next time. And so we'll look. Hopefully, we'll get to do this again one day.
1: Hell yeah, I can't wait, man. I hope we get to. And Cam, you're the man. I appreciate you and setting me up and let me get prepared properly too, brother.
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29: I don't get the sense that Aaron wants to come just be like a third down guy or is there to go get sacks. 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
27: Red Sox go for the sweep in L.A.
30: Going the other way, and it's through into left for a hit. Yoshida rounding third. Rafaela racing home. Stopping at second is Abreu. And a two-out RBI single. Punched the other way by Yoshida.
27: Plus, another day of action in the W.
31: Shepherd will push. Also a terrific passing big. Fudd. One of the best in the league from downtown. Hits her first attempt from deep.
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32: 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That's on the way. But speaking of trades, April, May, June, now July behind us. All-star break for Major League Baseball well in the rearview mirror. And now we've had the final games prior to baseball's trade deadline. The deadline coming up Monday, 6 o'clock Eastern time in the afternoon. Astros sitting atop the AL West riding a 6-game win streak. Braves top the NL East with a 5-game win streak. Also riding a 5-game win streak. The Boston Red Sox, who are coming off a weekend sweep in L.A.
30: Sheehan kicks the 1-1. Swinging a ball, drilled to left. Going back on it is Hernandez. He watches it fly. Into the left field bleachers. Rafaela homers again. Tie game in L.A. as Sidan Rafael is 15th of the year. First pitch drilled out toward right center and deep. Abreu goes back to back with Rafaela. Boston reclaims the lead. 4-3 Red Sox. Sheehan winds the 2-1 pitch. Swing and a ball hit well to right toward the line. Hooking. Gone. Home run. Third solo shot for the Red Sox in the third. Fifth for Yoshida. And it's 5-3 Red Sox.
32: Red Sox with three homers in the third inning. Jaron Duran would add another solo shot in the sixth. Then they took advantage of a miscue to add some insurance in the eighth.
30: 2-2. Outside, popped off the glove. Alfonso can't find it. And trotting in and scoring is Monasterio. 8-4 Red Sox. Another gift for Boston. Pass ball that time charged to Eliezer Alfonso.
32: Boston up 8-4 with that run in the eighth. And an inning later.
30: The pitch. Pies swing and a miss. Struck him out, 97. And the Red Sox have swept the Dodgers. And Boston continues their winning ways.
0: I'll tell you, the Red Sox are just, you know, they're just at another level right now. And there's no question that they have found something.
32: Roxy Bernstein and Doug Glanville calling the game Sunday night here on ESPN Radio. 8-4 win for the Red Sox. Four homers, their most in a game since a year ago, July 30th, 2025, when they hit four homers in a win at Minnesota. 15 wins in the last 16 road games for the first time since 1939. That was Ted Williams' first season. Red Sox on a roll. They've won their last five overall, five games out now in the division. They hold the second wild card spot in the American League. Trade deadline Monday afternoon. Do they make a move? ESPN Major League Baseball insider Jeff Passan.
1: They don't need to. Okay. I think they want to, though. And I think Boston wants to capitalize on this run that they're on right now and reward the players, really, for all that they've done in getting them out of the depths of the American League East and into a playoff position and the top targets that they could have. C.J. Abrams is clearly the best hitter on the market right now. I don't think he's particularly likely to move, but the Miami Marlins have been very busy talking about buying a little, talking about selling, and Otto Lopez as well as Liam Hicks are two guys who would fit very well for the Red Sox.
32: Red Sox sweeping the Dodgers in L.A. this weekend. Sixth road series sweep this season, breaking a tie with the Yankees for the most in baseball. The Dodgers, meanwhile, swept for the second time this season. Speaking of the Dodgers, SportsCenter All Night ESPN Radio.
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3: I'm excited to be a Dodger. You know, I'm excited to get down there and, you know, chase three championships in a row.
4: They already were strong favorites to win the World Series. They will now be overwhelming favorites.
32: Trade deadline, 6 o'clock Eastern time Monday. The biggest shoe dropping this weekend with the Dodgers, picking up Tarek Skubal from the Tigers. For Skubal, heading to a contender for sure, but still bittersweet to leave Detroit.
3: You know, the goal was always to win a World Series, you know, for the city, for the organization. That took a chance on me, so, yeah, it's tough. You know, I love all those guys in there. They're some of my best friends, you know, and, yeah, it'll be tough for sure.
5: As much as I've been wondering if this is going to happen, I don't think you're ever really prepared to answer the massive question like that. You know, obviously it's been incredible. I mean, I've watched this guy, you know, rise to the top of the sport, and he's carried us a lot. And so I'll forever be grateful that our paths crossed and the things that he did for this organization.
32: Tigers manager A.J. Hinch. ESPN analyst Doug Glanville in L.A. this weekend for us. He was on the call for the Dodgers-Red Sox series. Says Skubal landing in L.A., not a huge stunner for him.
6: As an analyst, I said for a long time that we can't be surprised if the Dodgers get Tarek Skubal. I mean, it's just the math of it, right? They have the resources. They have an incredible farm system. They have the leverage, and they're not pressed. This was sort of the one guy they would get. Otherwise, they didn't really feel like they needed to do a lot. So it seemed like they would be, you know, all in by Dodger standards. And then it was up to other teams to match that or beat it. So that sort of, you know, checked. It was more of the fan in me is sort of like, yeah, well, the Brewers or the Braves or these other teams that are really good, what would they do with a Tarek Skubal? They'd do a lot. You know, they'd get a bona fide ace and they'd be able to put up, you know, whether it's Mizorowski and Skubal or Chris Sale and Skubal or whatever combo, a 1-2 punch to go up against the Dodgers. And all of a sudden now, you know, you have a chance to knock them out much more likely. So, you know, so a lot of markets I'm sure are out there like, well, you know, what do we need to do? I think the good news is there's a lot of really good pitchers still out there in the next 24 hours or less. And there's no question that they can, you know, they can get some really good pitchers out there that can make a difference.
32: Dodgers had the capital to pull off the deal this weekend prior to the deadline, feeling a bit like the rich get richer scenario?
7: Here I am today. I was out last night. This is the first thing I see on my phone, and I'm like, night ruined because Tarek Skubal's going to the Dodgers. And I just hate it for baseball because this is the expected outcome of a team that's running laps around everybody else, and the way that they're spending is just unfair. I hate it.
32: That's the reaction from our Courtney Cronin earlier here on ESPN Radio. As for the reaction around Major League Baseball, ESPN analyst Buster Olney.
8: Well, it certainly is going to be held up by the owners as, see, look, the Dodgers get everybody. You know, they are back-to-back champions, and they're the team that walks away with Tarek Skubal. But I do think that part of the conversation, first off, I think it's for the owners, it's probably the reason why they're going for salary cap, might be more about cost certainty than it is about competitive balance. But on top of that, I think that whole conversation does obscure the fact that the Dodgers have been so great at player development. That's a major reason why they're in this position. Sure, they spend a lot of money. They've done the deferred contracts, but they also have done an incredible job at developing players so that when a deal like this goes down, and they've done a number of these sort of deals, they can trade prospects without blinking in a way that other franchises can't.
10: Plenty of fans who are upset about the destination, but also the price for the Tigers. Zaire Hope, right-hander River Ryan, two prospects in particular that are really well thought of, but not the cream of the crop in the Dodger system. Should the Tigers have gotten more, Buster, or at least waited in your mind?
8: No, I think when you measure this against deals that are made for rentals, you know, guys who are headed into free agency in a couple months, I think that the Tigers did really well. I think that, you know, some of the criticism of the Tigers is based on the fact that, you know, they think of Tarek Skubal as if he's going to be under team control going forward. He wasn't. I think the Tigers did absolutely fine. One of the questions that I have for the Tigers is, man, you know, they're playing at a 98-win pace since June 1st. Is it that easy just to give up your opportunity to win, especially in a really mediocre American League?
32: Also on Sunday, the Cubs acquiring right-hander Kevin Gausman from the Blue Jays for a pair of minor leaguers. The 35-year-old providing the Cubs a playoff-caliber starter. Impending free agent, 5-10 with an ERA over 4.25, 127 strikeouts this season. He's in the last year of a 5-year, $110 million deal, during which he was the fourth-best pitcher in baseball over that span. Yankees acquiring infielder Luis Garcia Jr. from the Nationals in exchange for four right-handed pitchers. New York picking up some offense as it heads into August without Aaron Judge, Cody Bellinger, Giancarlo Stanton. ESPN analyst Doug Glanville.
6: I mean, I love that move. I got to see the Nationals not long ago, and they have an incredible offense, and they're breaking it up. But when Meade went to Boston, Garcia, these guys were absolutely raking everybody in that lineup. They can run. So they can afford to, you know, get some more pitching. So Garcia gives them a chance to acquire some young talent. Garcia was also just mashing right now. I mean, you know, I think at a game the other day, it was like home run, triple, double. This guy can flat out hit. And my only concern is, you know, will they use him enough? You know, because this guy, you know, you have Bryce, you have Goldschmidt. You know, that's already a very successful platoon. So you got to rotate a DH spot. Then what happens, you know, Judge comes back and Stanton and all that. But Garcia is a guy who needs to be in the lineup. Because even when he wasn't even playing every single day, he was an RBI machine. And this guy puts up some serious power numbers.
32: Garcia is 26 years old, leads the National League in slugging percentage. He's hitting .283 with a career-high 23 homers in 104 games this season. Ben Rice, MVP candidate, the only other active player on the Yankees roster with better outputs in those categories. Giants, sellers at the deadline, sending veteran starter Tyler Mahle to the Braves. He had an ERA of .218 in 16 starts a year ago. This season, 18 starts, that ERA is up over 5. As for the Braves on Sunday, they put their 4-game win streak on the line at home against Washington.
11: Mike Yastrzemski leading off of the Braves. And Yaz hits one well, deep right center field, flying back at the wall and out of here. He just made a Liam Pay with that big swing that went into the bullpen. And the Braves on the board, 1-0 in the third inning. Three-two to Yastrzemski. And he hits a high fly ball to deep center. Cruz going to go back. Squares up to it at the warning track. Makes the catch. This will mean a run. Trotting home Dubon, 4-2 Braves in the seventh. On the sack fly by Yaz, who has two RBIs today.
12: 680 the Fan. Braves go on to a 4-2 win over the Nationals. Fifth straight win. Now their second longest win streak this season. Braves' sixth straight home win, longest home win streak since winning seven straight in August of 2023. It's their first four-game sweep of the season and their first since last September against the Nationals. Braves doubling up the Nationals on Sunday, 4-2. Fourth time the Nationals have been swept this season. Braves, Red Sox, five-game win streaks here at the beginning of August. They're tied for the second longest active win streak, the longest, well, that currently belongs to Houston.
13: Here's Pena, and he rips one down the left field line. It's way back, and it is gone. Pena stays sizzling hot with a two-run homer, and the Astros extend their lead to 3-0.
14: The first pitch is ripped past Berger inside the right field line, a base knock. Smith scores. Allen is right behind him. It's a two-run double for Yordan Alvarez and a 7-3 Houston lead.
12: 105-3 the Fan. Astros with a 7-3 victory over those Rangers. Houston's sixth consecutive win, their longest win streak since August of 2024. They're 11-1 in their past dozen games. They've gone from four games back to 2.5 games out in front in the American League West. SportsCenter All Night, ESPN Radio. In Seattle, Mariners, Twins. That came down to the final at-bat.
30: The 1-2 on the way to Colt. Here she comes. Swinging a line drive, base in right field. Here comes Fairchild on a score. Walk-off winner for the second day in a row. Colt Emerson with a screaming line drive, base hit down the right field line. Walk it off. Mariners win it. 7-6 over the Twins this afternoon.
12: Seattle Sports, 7:10 a.m. Colt Emerson, the walk-off single, first career walk-off hit. Seattle's ninth walk-off win this season, tied for second most in Major League Baseball, tied with the White Sox. Cubs lead Major League Baseball with 10. Mariners with back-to-back walk-off wins for the second time this season. Mariners winning in the last at-bat in the ninth. Phillies and Orioles didn't quite make it that far.
15: 1-2 count here, and the pitch. This ball's hit pretty high, pretty far to right field. And guess what, folks? That ball is gone. Bryce Harper all over the 1-2 pitch from Walker, and that now is the seven-game hitting streak for him. And that's Harper's 23rd home run of the season. The Phillies jump up 5-0.
16: Four-homer game. The pitch swung on, lined hard to left, and Kowser over makes the catch, tagging at third and coming home to score is Crawford, and it's a sacrifice fly for Schwarber, and it's now 8-0 Phillies.
12: And that would be in the sixth inning. 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There was rain, though, and that would be the end of it. Phillies with the 8-0 win. Game shortened to 6 for Baltimore. Back-to-back games being shut out. First time that's happened this season. Sunday, key day in the W. That's next. 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
1: 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Baseball, the Astros have won their last six. Braves, Red Sox, five-game win streaks here at the start of August. WNBA, it's a double-digit win streak for Minnesota.
2: Coming on, a minute to go. Miles through the lane. Oh, my!
1: You saw it on ABC. Lynx, a 108-100 win over the Fever for their 10th consecutive win, longest active streak in the WNBA. Minnesota's longest streak within a season since 2016. They're the first team this season to win 10 straight. Lynx, last three games have been in triple digits. Three straight 100-point games. That sets a franchise record. Olivia Miles with 28 points in the win. Nafis Collier, 18 points, 8 rebounds, 7 assists. Fever, meanwhile, have their five-game win streak come to an end. Had been tied for their longest since Caitlin Clark joined the team in 2024. She had 19 points, 10 assists in the loss, 25th career 10-assist game. As for the Wings and Sun,
3: Shepard will push. Also a terrific passing big. Fudd, one of the best in the league from downtown, hits her first attempt from deep.
4: So tight and compact with her shooting fundamentals, starting with her footwork.
3: Fudd with four triples now, 4 of 5. Shepard, count it. And a free throw coming.
4: Really nice job going single side, ball screen action.
1: ESPN with the call as the Wings win it by 20 over the Sun, 83-63. Dallas now 19-11 this season, matching their win total from the previous two seasons combined. It's their fourth 20-point win this season. First home win against Connecticut since 2023. The Valkyries in Toronto.
5: Golden State up at 25, Toronto with 8. Look out, Salon on the sidestep, and that is good. Salon, just like she did back in Toronto, red hot. It's a 15-3 run, and Draymond is loving it.
1: TSN with the call. Valkyries, a 96-79 win over the Tempo, their 12th double-digit win this season, tied for the most in the WNBA. Valkyries, four players with at least 15 points, handing Toronto its sixth consecutive loss, longest losing streak this season for them. Sparks snapping a season-long six-game losing streak. They beat the Fire by 5, 106-101 for the Fire. That's 5 straight losses. They are 5-15 since the start of June after winning 6 of their first 10 to start the season. Speaking of the Sparks, they've traded 5-time All-Star Kelsey Plum to the Phoenix Mercury. The side's completing the deal this weekend ahead of Sunday afternoon's deadline. Plum, 2-time WNBA champion, out since June 21st because of a lower left leg injury, but expected to return. ESPN's Holly Rowe.
6: The LA Sparks got a great deal for Kelsey Plum. They got a first-round draft pick. A lot of people realize that the Sparks had given away some of their draft, you know, dynamic. They've given away too many draft picks, and they need those picks back. And so this is a good trade for the LA Sparks. And I do think Kelsey Plum will fit well in Phoenix. We saw Kelsey and Kalia Copper play well together in the Paris Olympics. They were often on the court at the same time, and I thought they were a duo that really worked well together, including Alyssa Thomas on that team. So this is something we've kind of seen proof of concept before.
1: ESPN analyst Monica McNutt, Andrea Carter, Chinee Ogumike.
7: I told y'all that the saxophones were getting a bit louder in Los Angeles. But let's break this down, because anytime a player hints, a player that has an expiring deal hints that they may not stay, it puts you in a position where you have to make a trade.
8: Right.
7: To get some value back, because what have we seen? We have seen Candace Parker, Chelsea Gray, NECA, my sister, walk in free agency, and the Sparks got nothing back. And so now you have a player that was number two in scoring when she played, and there is value there, and what is the value you get back? And I think a lot of people are like, oh, like, okay, interesting. A point guard for the future in Akoa Makani, a 2027 first-round pick, in the potential Juju Watkins, Madison Booker,
8: Hannah Hidalgo
7: draft. So that's how I sort of see it shaking. The position of the deal, made a move, and then as a result, the Sparks are now fully in a 2.0 rebuild
8: right.
7: mode.
8: Right, and I'm glad you said that because I've seen some reaction to this, Strea, being they let her go for nothing. She is on an expiring contract. We have to keep that in mind mm-hmm. here.
9: They would have actually gotten nothing.
8: Exactly.
9: They would have exactly. literally gotten nothing.
8: Yep.
9: So what they let her go for is more than her potentially, like you said, walking for free, like we have seen other superstars do. So something
8: right.
9: is better than nothing. And when you talk about a potential lottery pick, now they have two potential lottery picks
8: yeah.
9: in this next year's draft. That's going to boost this rebuild that they're committing to.
8: How about the Mercury side of all of this money?
10: So at first I was like, okay.
8: Yeah.
10: But then I actually thought back to Kelsey Plum's, not personal best years, but her team best performances. And she's accustomed to playing alongside stars when you look at who she was alongside in Las Vegas. Jackie Young, Asia Wilson, Chelsea Gray come to mind immediately. And so while Phoenix, I'll admit, I've been a little disappointed with them this season because I thought that they had more talent than their record mm-hmm. indicates. I don't know that this is going to push them into real contention, but I do think if big changes don't get made, they could make this work.
1: Both the Sparks and the Phoenix Mercury currently outside the playoff picture. Sparks at 11-17. They make the move with the Mercury. Phoenix 11-19. Kelsey Plum joining the Mercury. They play Monday at the Chicago Sky. Things are changing up in Green Bay. What's it all mean? That's next. SportsCenter All Night. It's ESPN Radio.
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26: 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Coming up on Monday, Thursday Night Football's Andrew Whitworth joins us to talk some ball. 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
1: Baseball's trade deadline coming up on Monday. 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
1: Lynx with an 8-point win over the Fever on Sunday. Minnesota's 10th consecutive victory. Houston Astros now have 6 consecutive wins. Braves, here at the beginning of August, have 5 straight, as do the Boston Red Sox.
2: The pitch. Pies swing and a miss. Struck him out, 97, and the Red Sox have swept the Dodgers, and Boston continues their winning ways.
3: I'll tell you, the Red Sox are just, you know, they're just at another level right now, and there's no question that they have found something.
1: And Red Sox doubling up the Dodgers 8-4 with the win on Sunday Night Baseball. 4 homers, 15 wins in their last 16 road games. They haven't done that since Ted Williams was a rookie. As for Sunday Night Baseball, you heard it, of course, here on ESPN Radio. Roxy Bernstein and Doug Glanville had the call for us. Back to L.A. we go. Roxy?
2: All right, Jay, another day, another win for the Boston Red Sox. 5 straight wins. They sweep the Dodgers in L.A. They are 23-3 in their last 26 games, and they are just a machine that is motoring down the tracks.
3: Yeah, the chance to do the series where they swept the Yankees at Fenway and those final 2 games. And the thing about it is Chad Tracy, their manager, was saying, if we can just get the offense going with some consistency, we can go on one of those runs, get the streak going, because they were winning 2 and losing 1 and, you know, hot and cold. Their pitching had always been stable, and it's continuing that. So he trusted that they could prevent runs. They just weren't scoring. And that has gone away. 4 home runs tonight, but they found ways to manufacture runs. They're aggressive on the bases. They don't make a lot of mistakes. And they got the pitching to put up some zeros. And, you know, you have a young guy like Jake Bennett out there who is able to, you know, take a beating 1 inning and then put up a bunch of zeros, allowing the bats to come around and capture the lead and hold it. So a lot of pieces are working well from a lot of different experience levels.
2: A remarkable turnaround. 4 homers, as you alluded to, for the Red Sox in this one. Sedan Rafaela, Willy Abreu, Masataka Yoshida, and Jaron Duran all homering. Now, all was not lost for the Dodgers this weekend. They did pick up Tarek Skubal, who will make his Dodgers debut Tuesday at Wrigley Field against the Cubs.
3: Yeah, it's sort of like, you know, Christmas getting 3,000 presents and then going and, you know, losing at a video game. You're okay, because you got the prize, and the prize was Tarek Skubal. And this is 2-time in a row Cy Young Award winner, you know, all-star, a game changer, and one of the bona fide aces in the game. And he goes to a team that's already loaded with pitching, especially once those guys get healthy. So the Dodgers are feeling really good about their chances that just went up. And, you know, they went for it, and they won the best prize of this trade deadline.
2: Once again, our final score, 8-4, the Red Sox finish off a sweep of the L.A. Dodgers. For Doug Glanville, I'm Roxy Bernstein, right here in your home for Sunday Night Baseball, ESPN Radio, and the ESPN app, as we go back to Jay Reynolds in the studio.
1: All right, Roxy, Dodgers are swept for the second time this season, but as you mentioned, they pull off the big trade of the weekend ahead of Monday's deadline. They're the ones who get Tarek Skubal. A lot of exasperated shaking of heads for some onlookers, as Doug Glanville kind of mentioned. As for the baseball reaction, ESPN insider Jeff Passan.
4: It's interesting, Jay, because you look at what the public reaction is, and it's like, was that enough? Industry reaction is a little bit higher here, and a lot of this banks on River Ryan's health. He is 28 years old and still a prospect, which is not something you typically see, but he transitioned from a position player to a pitcher late in his career and has had a lot of injuries. The stuff is undeniable. And when you put him in a rotation that also has Troy Melton and Jackson Jobe, suddenly we're talking about 3 guys who have fastballs tickling 100 miles per hour. We're looking at a rotation that could be young and dynamic like Pittsburgh. We're looking at an outfield that has Max Clark, who just debuted in center field, Riley Green in left field. You stick Zaire Hope in right field, Kevin McGonigal at shortstop, Dylan Dingler at catcher. The Detroit Tigers could be very good very soon, Jay. And I think that's what this trade gives them. It gives them a path toward being back toward the top of the American League Central.
1: Tarek Skubal, that trade now in the rearview mirror. As for what we can expect as we go through the day on Monday?
4: Luis Arraez has to, Mike, because he is a free agent at the end of this season. And if the San Francisco Giants do not cash in on him, they're just going to leave all kinds of value on the table. And look, the suitors at this point, Philadelphia Phillies, Tampa Bay Rays, there's not a whole lot out there, even though Arraez is at the top of the National League in batting average right now. The profile just doesn't have a lot of need at that position. I'll tell you where there is a lot of need, relief pitching. And that's where Luke Weaver right now is the best available arm on the market. He's got signed for another year. Milwaukee wants help. Pittsburgh wants help. Frankly, everyone wants
5: help. Everyone's bullpen help.
4: And if they want the best arm that could be available, Adrian Morejon. There was a lot of talk about Mason Miller going from San Diego. That's not likely to happen, but there was more feeling tonight that Adrian Morejon, who's also a free agent after the season, is going to move as well. One of the big questions in baseball right now, are any of the Los Angeles Angels controllable players going to move? That Zach Neto, Jose Soriano, and of course Reed Detmers, who's had a breakout season this year. Teams have had a lot of trouble finding a match with the Angels to this point. Will the prices come down on those guys?
5: Yeah.
4: It's not clear right now, but Adley Rutschman finally. Catchers have been very in demand. The Yankees have been looking for one. The Red Sox have been looking for one. The Rays, even the Pirates have dabbled in here. And while Adley Rutschman's on the injured list right now, he's still one of those guys who, just because of his leadership, because of his switch hitting, because of everything he brings to the team, is going to be tough to pry away from Baltimore and would cost a lot, but could be on the move.
1: Baseball's trade deadline coming up Monday afternoon, 6 o'clock Eastern time. Right now, SportsCenter All Night, ESPN Radio. Tigers sending Tarek Skubal to L.A. this weekend. Sunday, Tigers facing the Athletics.
6: The pitch. Swung on, hammered to left. This ball's going to touch down. One hop the wall. Torres is in. Here comes Dingler. McGonagall goes to third, heading towards second and sliding in safely is Eduardo Valencia. Two-run double for Eduardo, his second of the day, and it is 8-0 Tigers in the eighth inning.
1: 97-1, the ticket. Tigers go on to an 11-0 win over the Athletics. Third game this season, scoring double-digit runs while shutting out their opponent. 11-0 win, their largest in a road shutout since a 13-0 win at Arizona in 2024. Yankees and Cubs playing a little tighter game. Yankees with Gerrit Cole on the mound.
7: Did he go? Yes, he did. Bregman down on strikes on the high four-seamer.
8: Just an outstanding sequence here. He goes up to try to get him to swing under the four-seamer. Bregman does not strike out a lot. He does not chase a lot. But that high fastball too often looks too good to hitters, and that's where you get him to chase.
1: Gerrit Cole with five strikeouts and 5 2/3 innings. Gave up four hits and an earned run. Got some offensive support as well.
7: Driven deep to left center field. On the run, PCA looking up. See ya. A long home run for Caballero. And it is 2-0 Yanks.
1: His 11th home run. That one came in the third inning. Yankees win it by that 2-1 count. They finished their 10-game road trip at 6-4. Five of the 10 games on the road trip were decided by one run. Yankees also acquiring infielder Luis Garcia Jr. from the Nationals in exchange for four right-handed pitchers. ESPN analyst Buster Olney.
9: Yeah, the Yankees have still have work to do after adding Garcia. You know, their preference was, I think a month ago, was, yeah, we need to add a right-handed hitter. Well, there just haven't been that many available of any quality. So they get a left-handed hitting Luis Garcia in what has been an excellent year for him, 23 home runs, an adjusted OPS plus of 136.
1: And they get a decent outing from Gerrit Cole on Sunday as well. SportsCenter All Night, ESPN Radio. Guardians getting a decent outing from Gavin Williams, 5 2/3, 10 strikeouts as he gets win number 11. Guardians backing him with offense.
6: Now the pitch, and it's drilled to deep center field. Tawa on the run, track, wall, gone! Patrick Bailey hits number 6. He's hit 5 of his 6 home runs left-handed to dead center. Patrick Bailey with a 417-foot home run.
1: Tom Hamilton, WTAM, 1100. Guardians a 5-0 shutout of Arizona, which managed just 2 hits, tying their fewest in a game this season. Angels shut out the Brewers 3-0. Brewers shut out for the sixth time this season. Angels snapping a five-game losing streak. Rockies, an 8-1 win over Kansas City. 18th time this season they've scored at least five runs in an inning. They scored six in the sixth inning and route to the 8-1 win. As for the Reds and Pirates,
5: the 1-2. Strike three called. Froze him over the inside corner at 99. Chase Burns strikes out the side in the sixth.
1: Nine strikeouts in those six innings as the Reds go on to a 10-2 win over the Pirates. 700 WLW. Pirates losing by eight, and they lose their manager, Don Kelly, who was tossed.
10: I just thought that we were unnecessarily putting the players at risk with what was going on out on the field. I mean, the field took a lot yesterday, took a lot today, and I just was confused as to why we didn't pull the tarp in that situation to try to keep the water off the field.
11: What were you told throughout it?
10: That it was supposed to stop raining, and it just didn't stop raining and kept on going and felt like, you know, we're battling, man. We're fighting, and we've dealt with a lot of injuries, especially on the position player side. And just, you know, in that moment, just didn't feel like it was worth the risk of having, especially a guy like Spence just coming off the IL, you know, in the box. It was wet. The field, you could see the puddles, and to pull, you know, their guys off the field in the middle of an at-bat, in the middle of an inning, I was frustrated by it.
12: So was that your argument that they should put the tarp on?
10: I thought so. I thought we should have put the tarp on prior to that, which sucks for both teams. Like, we lost Murdoch there, too. He would have kept on going, you know, and just didn't think that we can't sustain any more injuries.
1: And Don Kelly didn't see the end of the game either. 10-2 loss to the Reds. SportsCenter All Night, ESPN Radio, NFL. Jadeveon Clowney returning to Houston, the team that selected him at the top of the 2014 draft, confirmed the report from the NFL Network this weekend that he'd agreed to a contract with the Texans. The 33-year-old visited the Browns last week, prompting their general manager to tell reporters he was hopeful that the team could strike a deal, but he's headed to Houston. The Packers, right tackle, formerly known as Zach Tom, revealing Sunday that he's got a name change. He's now Zach Bako Biwole. Said it's a nod to his Nigerian ancestry and wants a name that represented his heritage. Fifth-year pro from Baton Rouge had his new last name on the back of his number 50 jersey at practice on Sunday. As for the Packers offense, that's seeing a little change this year. ESPN Packers reporter Rob Domofsky.
13: It'll be interesting to see if they sort of open the offense.

0: Reed and Matthew Golden. And, you know, we'll see if that, you know, sort of works into how Matt LaFleur maybe changes his play calling a little bit. And obviously you throw Tucker Kraft, their tight end in there, and you've got, you know, you've got a pretty clear order of these are the guys that need to get the football. They traded Dontavian Wicks to the Eagles. They let Romeo Doubs go in free agency. So, you know, there's some thinking that it might be a little bit easier for Jordan Love rather than trying to have him to keep a bunch of guys happy while also Matt LaFleur, you know, running the ball all the time.
1: You mentioned Tucker Kraft, Rob, and he's coming off the ACL injury. He's also due for a contract extension. Came off PUP this week. Didn't fully practice, but was doing individual drills. Were you surprised he even did individual drills before the contract was done?
0: Yeah, a little bit, Gabe. It's a thing where, okay, do you, as a player coming off an injury, do you say, well, I'm not going to practice until I get a deal? Or does the team say, well, we need to see you practice until we'll give you a deal? You know, it's you know, a little bit of give and take on both sides. First of all, he came back earlier. Now, it's very limited stuff in practice, but he came back earlier than I think anybody expected. Now, we'll see how long it is before he does, you know, 11-on-11 contact stuff. Probably will be a couple of weeks at least.
1: And it's not the only major ACL that the Packers are dealing with. Micah Parsons working his way back. He's still on PUP. What's the Packers' plan to try to bridge the gap between the start of the season and whenever Micah Parsons becomes available?
0: Yeah, they have some, you know, some serious questions about, you know, who's going to be able to rush the passer. Because, as you know, they traded Rashawn Gary. They let Kingsley Anagbari leave in free agency. You know, a lot of people forget that they spent a very, very high draft pick a couple of years ago. One of the picks they got was moving up in the first round to get the Jets pick at 13 and taking a pass rusher, Lucas Van Ness, who really has been fairly quiet, you know, for his first three NFL seasons. And Micah Parsons, if you listen to him, he keeps talking up Van Ness like he's going to be the next big thing. Well, it's time to see it. You know, they picked up his 5th-year option on his rookie contract, and you know, he's in their plans. But he needs to A, stay healthy, and B, you know, probably be the guy who leads this pass rush. They drafted a guy named Deni Dennis Sutton out of Penn State. And then they've got a couple of guys who have been around here for a while in sort of secondary complementary roles. They also have a new defensive coordinator, Jonathan Gannon. It's up to him to kind of cook up some schemes. They've changed basically from a 4-3 to a 3-4 front. So, you know, it's going to have to get creative, and there's going to have to be some guys that contribute and help this defense until Micah's back.
2: 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That's next. 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It's ESPN Radio.
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9: one of our favorites that we have not heard from in more than a minute. Crumb Snatcher in Virginia.
10: Freddie, Freddie, Freddie. I just want to know one thing, Freddie. Help me out, Freddie. The Cowboys going to the Super Bowl because the New York Knicks won, so it's the Cowboys' turn.

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7: 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Got to be honest, it's been a minute since I've been teammates with a Golic. Either of them. But as you may know, Mike Golic, senior and junior, are back here at ESPN Radio, together no less.
8: I never thought the opportunity would come again once I left there in 2020. But got a call when the midday show opened up. We had a couple of other opportunities, but ESPN was always the best one. It's, you know, it's where my post-football career started. So I get to come home again. I guess the old has become new again.
9: And really the iteration of Mike and Mike is with your son, Mike Jr. You know how it is, especially when you're a father, you're working with your son. A lot of times you got to carry the load.
8: No. Oh, no. No, he's younger. He's going to get sore legs from carrying me is what he's going to do. It's great working with him, no doubt about it. And it's kind of a unique perspective, a father-son duo on a show, because I don't think there's many shows around the country where one host has changed the diapers of the other host. So, you know, we do have that going for us.
10: All right, hey, if we're going to hear enough about this father-son duo stuff, why don't we actually hear from the son? This is a bad preview of the show when dad's trying to hog up all the airtime just because I'm in Pinola, Mississippi, getting ready to ride a canoe. You thought you could be done with me that quick, Dad?
8: I mean, seriously, he can't not be on camera or with a microphone in front of him. But I guess it's kind of a chip off the old block. Like I said, he's the new, I'm the old. Let him carry the show.
7: 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We're still heading on Sportsmanlike. 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Baseball, Padres, a 5-4 win over the Giants. Padres have won 3 of 4 from the Giants in the series. 8 of their last 9 games are wins. White Sox, a 9-1 win over the Rays. Marlins shut out the Mets 2-0. Mets had the bases loaded, nobody out in the bottom of the 7th, did not score. 11th time this season the Mets have been shut out. Cardinals, a 5-1 win over the Blue Jays. As for the top sounds from Sunday, Ed Bankin.
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2: Number 5.
12: Jay, we start with baseball in Cleveland, where the Guardians got back on track with strong pitching and some power from Patrick Bailey in a win over the Diamondbacks, as heard on WTAM 1100.
13: Now the pitch. and it's drilled to deep center field. Tawa on the run. Track. Wall. Gone! Patrick Bailey hits number six. He's hit five of his six home runs left-handed to dead center. Patrick Bailey with a 417-foot home run.
2: Number four.
14: It may have been a big weekend for the Dodgers on the trade front, but on the field, they suffered a sweep at the hands of the Red Sox. Capped off tonight on ESPN Radio.
15: Sheehan winds the 2-1 pitch. Swing and a ball. Hit well to right toward the line. Hooking. Gone! Home run! Third solo shot for the Red Sox in the third. Fifth for Yoshida. And it's 5-3 Red Sox.
2: Number three.
14: To the WNBA, where the Lynx are now 25-6 on the season. Olivia Miles leads Minnesota to a victory over Indiana, as seen and heard on ABC.
15: Coming on a minute to go. Miles through the lane. Oh, my! Sends it up in. Might have just put the W on a platter.
2: Number two.
14: More now on the Red Sox and Dodgers. And while the Red Sox hitters lit up the Dodgers pitchers on Sunday, Boston also shined in the field, as heard on ESPN Radio.
15: The 2-2 pitch, swing and a ball turned around, diving stop behind second. Sogard to his feet, throws out Hernandez at first. Another sparkling defensive play by Boston.
2: Number one.
14: Finally to Seattle, where the Mariners are making a habit of walk-offs. They got their second in a row on Sunday as they got past the Twins thanks to Colt Emerson. The call from Seattle Sports, 7:10 a.m.
13: The 1-2 on the way to Colt. Here she comes. Swing and a line drive, base in right field. Here comes Fairchild on a score. Walk-off winner for the second day in a row. Colt Emerson with a screaming line drive, base in. Down the right field line. Walk it off. Mariners win it. 7-6 over the Twins this afternoon.
7: Mariners winning with offense. Dodgers winning the Tarek Skubal Stakes. Do they extend him, though? ESPN's Aldin Gonzalez.
16: I don't think they're going to push at all. Number one, they know who his agent is. Tarek Skubal is on the verge of being on the open market where all 30 teams can bid on him, and he wants to be the highest paid starting pitcher in baseball history. So he is not going to sign an extension before that, and the Dodgers know that, and they're not even going to try.
7: Dodgers, though, do pick him up, adding him to their rotation as they get Tarek Skubal in the trade with Detroit over the weekend. Dodgers, though, at home, are swept by the Red Sox. Boston's hot, but do they make a big move today? That's next. SportsCenter All Night. It's ESPN Radio.
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13: 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Repeat champions.
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27: We get all the reaction to the newest store in Hollywood.
28: They're covering all contingencies. Yes, they believe that Shohei Ohtani and Blake Snell and Tyler Glasnow will be healthy enough to pitch in October, but now they have the ultimate safety net in baseball.
27: NFL back together weekend comes to a close.
29: I don't get the sense that Aaron wants to come just be like a third down guy or is there to go get sacks. 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I think he would do it as a full-time player.
27: Red Sox go for the sweep in L.A.
15: Going the other way, and it's through into left for a hit. Yoshida rounding third. Rafaela racing home. Stopping at second is Abreu. And a two-out RBI single. Punched the other way by Yoshida.
27: Plus, another day of action in the W.
30: Shepherd will push. Also a terrific passing big. Fudd. One of the best in the league from downtown. Hits her first attempt from deep.
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7: 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That's on the way, but speaking of trades, April, May, June, now July behind us. All-star break for Major League Baseball well in the rearview mirror. And now we've had the final games prior to baseball's trade deadline. The deadline coming up Monday, 6 o'clock Eastern time in the afternoon. Astros sitting atop the AL West riding a 6-game win streak. Braves top the NL East with a 5-game win streak. Also riding a 5-game win streak, the Boston Red Sox, who are coming off a weekend sweep in L.A.
15: Sheehan kicks the 1-1. Swinging a ball, drilled to left. Going back on it is Hernandez. He watches it fly. Into the left field bleachers. Rafaela homers again. Tie game in L.A. is Sidan Rafaela's 15th of the year. First pitch drilled out toward right center and deep. Abreu goes back to back with Rafaela. Boston reclaims the lead. 4-3 Red Sox. Sheehan winds the 2-1 pitch. Swing and a ball hit well to right toward the line. Hooking. Gone. Home run. Third solo shot for the Red Sox in the third. Fifth for Yoshida. And it's 5-3 Red Sox.
7: Red Sox with three homers in the third inning. Jaron Duran would add another solo shot in the sixth. Then they took advantage of a miscue to add some insurance in the eighth.
15: 2-2. Outside, popped off the glove. Alfonso can't find it. Trotting in and scoring is Monasterio. 8-4 Red Sox. Another gift for Boston. Pass ball that time charged to Eliezer Alfonso.
7: Boston up 8-4 with that run in the eighth. And an inning later,
15: the pitch. Pies swing and a miss. Struck him out, 97. And the Red Sox have swept the Dodgers. And Boston continues their winning ways.
31: I'll tell you, the Red Sox are just
1: you know, they're just at another level right now, and there's no question that they have found something.
7: Roxy Bernstein and Doug Glanville calling the game Sunday night here on ESPN Radio. 8-4 win for the Red Sox. Four homers, their most in a game since a year ago, July 30th, 2025, when they hit four homers in a win at Minnesota. 15 wins in the last 16 road games for the first time since 1939. That was Ted Williams' first season. Red Sox on a roll. They've won their last five overall, five games out now in the division. They hold the second wild card spot in the American League. Trade deadline Monday afternoon. Do they make a move? ESPN Major League Baseball insider Jeff Passan.
8: They don't need to.
10: Okay.
8: I think they want to, though. And I think Boston wants to capitalize on this run that they're on right now and reward the players, really, for all that they've done in getting them out of the depths of the American League East and into a playoff position and the top targets that they could have. C.J. Abrams is clearly the best hitter on the market right now. I don't think he's particularly likely to move, but the Miami Marlins have been very busy talking about buying a little, talking about selling, and Otto Lopez as well as Liam Hicks are two guys who would fit very well for the Red Sox.
7: Red Sox sweeping the Dodgers in L.A. this weekend. Sixth road series sweep this season, breaking a tie with the Yankees for the most in baseball. The Dodgers, meanwhile, swept for the second time this season. Speaking of the Dodgers, SportsCenter All Night ESPN Radio.
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12: I'm excited to be a Dodger. You know, I'm excited to get down there and, you know, chase three championships in a row.
13: They already were strong favorites to win the World Series. They will now be overwhelming favorites.
7: Trade deadline, 6 o'clock Eastern time Monday. The biggest shoe dropping this weekend with the Dodgers picking up Tarek Skubal from the Tigers. For Skubal, heading to a contender for sure, but still bittersweet to leave Detroit.
12: You know, the goal was always to win a World Series, you know, for the city, for the organization. That took a chance on me, so, yeah, it's tough. You know, I love all those guys in there. They're some of my best friends, you know, and, yeah, it'll be tough for sure.
14: As much as I've been wondering if this is going to happen, I don't think you're ever really prepared to answer the massive question like that. You know, obviously it's been incredible. I mean, I've watched this guy, you know, rise to the top of the sport, and he's carried us a lot. And so I'll forever be grateful that our paths crossed and the things that he did for this organization.
7: Tigers manager A.J. Hinch. ESPN analyst Doug Glanville in L.A. this weekend for us. He was on the call for the Dodgers-Red Sox series. Says Skubal landing in L.A., not a huge stunner for him.
16: As an analyst, I said for a long time that we can't be surprised if the Dodgers get Tarek Skubal. I mean, it's just the math of it, right? They have the resources. They have an incredible farm system. They have the leverage. And they're not pressed. This was sort of the one guy they would get. Otherwise, they didn't really feel like they needed to do a lot. So it seemed like they would be, you know, all in by Dodger standards. And then it was up to other teams to match that or beat it. So that sort of, you know, checked. It was more of the fan in me is sort of like, yeah, well, the Brewers or the Braves or these other teams that are really good, what would they do with a Tarek Skubal? They'd do a lot. You know, they get a bona fide ace. And they'd be able to put up, you know, whether it's Mizorowski and Skubal or Chris Sale and Skubal or whatever combo, a 1-2 punch to go up against the Dodgers. And all of a sudden now, you know, you have a chance to knock them out much more likely. So, you know, so a lot of markets I'm sure are out there like, well, you know, what do we need to do? I think the good news is there's a lot of really good pitchers still out there in the next 24 hours or less. And there's no question that they can, you know, they can get some really good pitchers out there that can make a difference.
7: Dodgers had the capital to pull off the deal this weekend prior to the deadline, feeling a bit like the rich get richer scenario.
17: Here I am today. I was out last night. This is the first thing I see on my phone, and I'm like, night ruined because Tarek Skubal is going to the Dodgers. And I just hate it for baseball because this is the expected outcome of a team that's running laps around everybody else. And the way that they're spending is just unfair. I hate it.
7: That's the reaction from our Courtney Cronin earlier here on ESPN Radio. As for the reaction around Major League Baseball, ESPN analyst Buster Olney
0: Well, it certainly is going to be held up by the owners as, see, look, the Dodgers get everybody. You know, they are back-to-back champions, and they're the team that walks away with Derek Skubal. But I do think that that part of the conversation, first off, I think it's for the owners, it's probably the reason why they're going for salary cap, might be more about cost certainty than it is about competitive balance. But on top of that, I think that whole conversation does obscure the fact that the Dodgers have been so great at player development. That's a major reason why they're in this position. Sure, they spend a lot of money. They've done the deferred contracts, but they also have done an incredible job at developing players so that when a deal like this goes down, and they've done a number of these sort of deals, they can trade prospects without blinking in a way that other franchises can't.
10: Plenty of fans who are upset about the destination, but also the price for the Tigers. Zaire Hope, right-hander River Ryan, two prospects in particular that are really well thought of, but not the cream of the crop in the Dodger system. Should the Tigers have gotten more Buster or at least waited in your mind?
0: No, I think when you measure this against deals that are made for rentals, you know, guys who are headed into free agency in a couple months, I think that the Tigers did really well. I think that, you know, some of the criticism of the Tigers is based on the fact that, you know, they think of Derek Skubal as if he's going to be under team control going forward. He wasn't. I think the Tigers did absolutely fine. One of the questions that I have for the Tigers is, man, you know, they're playing at a 98-win pace since June 1st. Is it that easy just to give up your opportunity to win, especially in a really mediocre American League?
7: Also on Sunday, the Cubs acquiring right-hander Kevin Gausman from the Blue Jays for a pair of minor leaguers. The 35-year-old providing the Cubs a playoff-caliber starter. Impending free agent, 5-10 with an ERA over 4.25, 127 strikeouts this season. He's in the last year of a 5-year, $110 million deal, during which he was the fourth best pitcher in baseball over that span. Yankees acquiring infielder Luis Garcia Jr. from the Nationals in exchange for four right-handed pitchers. New York picking up some offense as it heads into August without Aaron Judge, Cody Bellinger, Giancarlo Stanton, ESPN analyst Doug Glanville.
16: I mean, I love that move. I got to see the Nationals not long ago, and they have an incredible offense, and they're breaking it up. But when Meade went to Boston, Garcia, these guys were absolutely raking everybody in that lineup. They can run. So they can afford to, you know, get some more pitching. So Garcia gives them a chance to acquire some young talent. Garcia was also just mashing right now. I mean, you know, I think at a game the other day, it was like home run, triple, double. This guy can flat out hit. And yeah, my only concern is, you know, will they use him enough? You know, because this guy, you know, you have Bryce, you have Goldschmidt. You know, that's already a very successful platoon. So you got to rotate a DH spot. Then what happens, you know, Judge comes back and Stanton and all that. But Garcia is a guy who needs to be in the lineup. Because even when he wasn't even playing every single day, he was an RBI machine. And this guy puts up some serious power numbers.
7: Garcia is 26 years old, leads the National League in slugging percentage. He's hitting .283 with a career-high 23 homers in 104 games this season. Ben Rice, MVP candidate, the only other active player on the Yankees roster with better outputs in those categories. Giants, sellers at the deadline, sending veteran starter Tyler Mahle to the Braves. He had an ERA of .218 in 16 starts a year ago. This season, 18 starts, that ERA is up over 5. As for the Braves on Sunday, they put their four-game win streak on the line at home against Washington.
18: Mike Yastrzemski leading off of the Braves. And Yaz hits one well, deep right center field, flying back at the wall and out of here. He just made him pay with that big swing that went into the bullpen. And the Braves on the board, 1-0 in the third inning. 3-2 to Yastrzemski. And he hits a high fly ball to deep center. Cruz going to go back, squares up to it at the warning track, makes the catch. This will mean a run. Trotting home, Dubon, 4-2. Two Braves in the seventh on the sack fly by Yaz, who has two RBIs today.
7: 680 the Fan. Braves go on to a 4-2 win over the Nationals. Fifth straight win. Now their second longest win streak this season. Braves' sixth straight home win. Longest home win streak since winning seven straight in August of 2023. It's their first four-game sweep of the season and their first since last September. against the Nationals. Braves doubling up the Nationals on Sunday, 4-2. Fourth time the Nationals have been swept this season. Braves, Red Sox, five-game win streaks here at the beginning of August. They're tied for the second longest active win streak. The longest, well, that currently belongs to Houston.
3: There's Pena, and he rips one down the left field line. It's way back, and it is gone. Pena stays sizzling hot with a two-run homer, and the Astros extend their lead to 3-0.
4: The first pitch is ripped past Berger inside the right field line, a base knock. Smith scores. Allen is right behind him. It's a two-run double for Yordan Alvarez and a 7-3 Houston lead.
7: 105-3 the fan. Astros with a 7-3 victory over those Rangers. Houston's sixth consecutive win, their longest win streak since August of 2024. They're 11-1 in their past dozen games. They've gone from four games back to 2.5 games out in front in the American League West. SportsCenter All Night, ESPN Radio. In Seattle, Mariners, Twins. That came down to the final at-bat.
6: The 1-2 on the way to Colt. Here she comes. Swinging a line drive, base in right field. Here comes Fairchild on a score. Walk-off winner for the second day in a row. Colt Emerson with a screaming line drive, base hit down the right field line. Walk it off. Mariners win it 7-6 over the Twins this afternoon.
7: Seattle Sports, 7:10 a.m. Colt Emerson, the walk-off single, first career walk-off hit, Seattle's ninth walk-off win this season, tied for second most in Major League Baseball, tied with the White Sox. Cubs lead Major League Baseball with 10. Mariners with back-to-back walk-off wins for the second time this season. Mariners winning in the last at-bat in the ninth. Phillies and Orioles didn't quite make it that far.
19: 1-2 count here, and the pitch. This ball's hit pretty high, pretty far to right field. And guess what, folks? That ball is gone. Bryce Harper all over the 1-2 pitch from Walker, and that now is the seven-game hitting streak for him. And that's Harper's 23rd home run of the season. The Phillies jump up 5-0.
3: Four-homer game. The pitch swung on, lined hard to left, and Couser over makes the catch, tagging at third and coming home to score is Crawford, and it's a sacrifice fly for Schwarber, and it's now 8-0 Phillies.
7: And that would be in the sixth inning. 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There was rain, though, and that would be the end of it. Phillies with the 8-0 win. Game shortened to 6 for Baltimore. Back-to-back games being shut out. First time that's happened this season. Sunday, key day in the W. That's next. 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
5: Now I'm imagining that Jaylen Brown goes from I want my own team to being on a team with not only Joel Embiid and Tyrese Maxey, but now you're sharing a team with the greatest player of his 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
9: Enough! 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Only in theaters August the 7th. 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
7: 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Baseball, the Astros have won their last six. Braves, Red Sox, five-game win streaks here at the start of August. WNBA, it's a double-digit win streak for Minnesota.
29: Coming on a minute to go. Miles through the lane. Oh!
7: You saw it on ABC. Lynx, a 108-100 win over the Fever for their 10th consecutive win, longest active streak in the WNBA. Minnesota's longest streak within a season since 2016. They're the first team this season to win 10 straight. Lynx, last three games have been in triple digits. Three straight 100-point games. That sets a franchise record. Olivia Miles with 28 points in the win. Nafisa Collier, 18 points, 8 rebounds, 7 assists. Fever, meanwhile, have their five-game win streak come to an end. Had been tied for their longest since Caitlin Clark joined the team in 2024. She had 19 points, 10 assists in the loss, 25th career 10-assist game. As for the Wings and Sun,
30: Shepard will push. Also a terrific passing big. Fudd, one of the best in the league from downtown, hits her first attempt from deep. So tight and compact with her shooting fundamentals, starting with her footwork. Fudd with four triples now, four of five. Shepard, count it. And a free throw coming. Really nice job going single side, ball screen action.
7: ESPN with the call as the Wings win it by 20 over the Sun, 83-63. Dallas now 19-11 this season, matching their win total from the previous two seasons combined. It's their fourth 20-point win this season. First home win against Connecticut since 2023. The Valkyries in Toronto.
30: Golden State up at 25, Toronto with 8. Look out, Salon on the sidestep, and that is good. Salon, just like she did back in Toronto, red hot. It's a 15-3 run, and Draymond is loving it.
7: TSN with the call. Valkyries, a 96-79 win over the Tempo. Their 12th double-digit win this season, tied for the most in the WNBA. Valkyries, four players with at least 15 points, handing Toronto its sixth consecutive loss, longest losing streak this season for them. Sparks snapping a season-long six-game losing streak. They beat the Fire by five, 106-101 for the Fire. That's five straight losses. They are 5-15 since the start of June after winning six of their first 10 to start the season. Speaking of the Sparks, They've traded five-time All-Star Kelsey Plum to the Phoenix Mercury. The side's completing the deal this weekend ahead of Sunday afternoon's deadline. Plum, two-time WNBA champion, out since June 21st because of a lower left leg injury, but expected to return. ESPN's Holly Rowe.
0: The LA Sparks got a great deal for Kelsey Plum. They got a first-round draft pick. A lot of people realize that the Sparks had given away some of their draft, you know, dynamic. They'd given away too many draft picks, and they need those picks back. And so this is a good trade for the LA Sparks. And I do think Kelsey Plum will fit well in Phoenix. We saw Kelsey and Kalia Copper play well together in the Paris Olympics. They were often on the court at the same time, and I thought they were a duo that really worked well together, including Alyssa Thomas on that team. So this is something we've kind of seen proof of concept before.
7: ESPN analyst Monica McNutt, Andrea Carter, Chinne Ogumike.
1: I told y'all that the saxophones were getting a bit louder in Los Angeles. But let's break this down, because anytime a player hints, a player that has an expiring deal hints that they may not stay, it puts you in a position where you have to make a trade to get some value back. Because what have we seen? We have seen Candace Parker, Chelsea Gray, NECA, my sister, walk in free agency, and the Sparks got nothing back. And so now you have a player that was number two in scoring when she played, and there is value there. And what is the value you get back? And I think a lot of people are like, oh, like, okay, interesting. A point guard for the future in Akoa Makani, a 2027 first round pick, in the potential Juju Watkins, Madison Booker,
8: Hannah Hidalgo
1: drafts. So that's how I sort of see it shaking. The position of the deal made a move, and then as a result, the Sparks are now fully in a 2.0 rebuild
8: mode. And I'm glad you said that, because I've seen some reaction to this, Strea, being they let her go for nothing. She is on an expiring contract. We have to keep that in mind here.
10: They would have actually gotten nothing.
8: Exactly.
10: They would have literally gotten nothing.
8: Yep.
10: So what they let her go for is more than her potentially, like you said, walking for free, like we have seen other superstars do. So something is better than nothing. And when you talk about a potential lottery pick, now they have two potential lottery picks in this next year's draft. That's going to boost this rebuild that they're committing to.
8: How about the Mercury side of all of this money?
11: So at first I was like, okay.
8: Yeah.
11: But then I actually thought back to Kelsey Plum's, not personal best years, but her team best performances. And she's accustomed to playing alongside stars when you look at who she was alongside in Las Vegas. Jackie Young, Asia Wilson, Chelsea Gray come to mind immediately. And so while Phoenix, I'll admit, I've been a little disappointed with them this season because I thought that they had more talent than their record indicates. I don't know that this is going to push them into real contention, but I do think if big changes don't get made, they could make this work.
7: Both the Sparks and the Phoenix Mercury currently outside the playoff picture. Sparks at 11-17. They make the move with the Mercury. Phoenix 11-19. Kelsey Plum joining the Mercury. They play Monday at the Chicago Sky. Things are changing up in Green Bay. What's it all mean? That's next. SportsCenter All Night. It's ESPN Radio.
26: Hey, this is Rich Eisen. 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The latest Major League Baseball trade buzz on deadline day, a SummerSlam recap, overreaction Monday, and the actor LaMonica Garrett joins us in studio to talk Lioness. 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
7: Lynx with an 8-point win over the Fever on Sunday. Minnesota's 10th consecutive victory. Houston Astros now have 6 consecutive wins. Braves here at the beginning of August have 5 straight, as do the Boston Red Sox.
8: The pitch. Pies swing and a miss. Struck him out, 97, and the Red Sox have swept the Dodgers, and Boston continues their winning ways.
9: I'll tell you, the Red Sox are just, you know, they're just at another level right now, and there's no question that they have found something.
7: And Red Sox doubling up the Dodgers 8-4 with the win on Sunday Night Baseball. 4 homers, 15 wins in their last 16 road games. They haven't done that since Ted Williams was a rookie. As for Sunday Night Baseball, you heard it, of course, here on ESPN Radio. Roxy Bernstein and Doug Glanville had the call for us. Back to L.A. we go. Roxy?
8: All right, Jay, another day, another win for the Boston Red Sox. 5 straight wins. They sweep the Dodgers in L.A. They are 23-3 in their last 26 games, and they are just a machine that is motoring down the tracks.
9: Yeah, the chance to do the series where they swept the Yankees at Fenway in those final 2 games. And the thing about it is Chad Tracy, their manager, was saying, if we can just get the offense going with some consistency, we can go on one of those runs, get the streak going, because they were winning 2 and losing 1 and, you know, hot and cold. Their pitching had always been stable, and it's continuing that. So he trusted that they could prevent runs. They just weren't scoring. And that has gone away. 4 home runs tonight, but they found ways to manufacture runs. They're aggressive on the bases. They don't make a lot of mistakes. And they got the pitching to put up some zeros. And, you know, you have a young guy like Jake Bennett out there who is able to, you know, take a beating 1 inning and then put up a bunch of zeros, allowing the bats to come around and capture the lead and hold it. So a lot of pieces are working well from a lot of different experience levels.
8: A remarkable turnaround. 4 homers, as you alluded to, for the Red Sox in this one. Sedan Rafaela, Willier Abreu, Masataka Yoshida, and Jaron Duran all homering. Now, all was not lost for the Dodgers this weekend. They did pick up Tarek Skubal, who will make his Dodgers debut Tuesday at Wrigley Field against the Cubs.
9: Yeah, it's sort of like, you know, Christmas getting 3,000 presents and then going and, you know, losing at a video game. You're okay, because you got the prize, and the prize was Tarek Skubal. And this is 2-time in a row Cy Young Award winner, you know, all-star, a game changer, and one of the bona fide aces in the game. And he goes to a team that's already loaded with pitching, especially once those guys get healthy. So the Dodgers are feeling really good about their chances that just went up. And, you know, they went for it, and they won the best prize of this trade deadline.
8: Once again, our final score, 8-4, the Red Sox finish off a sweep of the L.A. Dodgers. For Doug Glanville, I'm Roxy Bernstein, right here in your home for Sunday Night Baseball, ESPN Radio, and the ESPN app, as we go back to Jay Reynolds in the studio.
7: All right, Roxy, Dodgers are swept for the 2nd time this season, but as you mentioned, they pull off the big trade of the weekend ahead of Monday's deadline. They're the ones who get Tarek Skubal. A lot of exasperated shaking of heads for some onlookers, as Doug Glanville kind of mentioned. As for the baseball reaction, ESPN insider Jeff Passan.
10: It's interesting, Jay, because you look at what the public reaction is, and it's like, was that enough? Industry reaction is a little bit higher here, and a lot of this banks on River Ryan's health. He is 28 years old and still a prospect, which is not something you typically see, but he transitioned from a position player to a pitcher late in his career and has had a lot of injuries. The stuff is undeniable. And when you put him in a rotation that also has Troy Melton and Jackson Jobe, suddenly we're talking about three guys who have fastballs tickling 100 miles per hour. We're looking at a rotation that could be young and dynamic like Pittsburgh. We're looking at an outfield that has Max Clark, who just debuted in center field, Riley Green in left field. You stick Zaire Hope in right field, Kevin McGonigal at shortstop, Dylan Dingler at catcher. The Detroit Tigers could be very good very soon, Jay, and I think that's what this trade gives them. It gives them a path toward being back toward the top of the American League Central.
7: Tarek Skubal, that trade now in the rearview mirror. As for what we can expect as we go through the day on Monday?
10: Luis Arraez has to, Mike, because he is a free agent at the end of this season, and if the San Francisco Giants do not cash in on him, they're just going to leave all kinds of value on the table. And look, the suitors at this point, Philadelphia Phillies, Tampa Bay Rays, there's not a whole lot out there, even though Arraez is at the top of the National League in batting average right now. The profile just doesn't have a lot of need at that position. I'll tell you where there is a lot of need, relief pitching. And that's where Luke Weaver right now is the best available arm on the market. He's got signed for another year. Milwaukee wants help. Pittsburgh wants help. Frankly, everyone wants
11: help. Everyone wants bullpen help.
10: And if they want the best arm that could be available, Adrian Morejon. There was a lot of talk about Mason Miller going from San Diego. That's not likely to happen, but there was more feeling tonight that Adrian Morejon, who's also a free agent after the season, is going to move as well. One of the big questions in baseball right now, are any of the Los Angeles Angels' controllable players going to move? That Zach Neto, Jose Soriano, and of course Reed Detmers, who's had a breakout season this year. Teams have had a lot of trouble finding a match with the Angels to this point. Will the prices come down on those guys?
11: Yeah.
10: It's not clear right now, but Adley Rutschman finally. Catchers have been very in demand. The Yankees have been looking for one. The Red Sox have been looking for one. The Rays, even the Pirates have dabbled in here. And while Adley Rutschman's on the injured list right now, he's still one of those guys who, just because of his leadership, because of his switch hitting, because of everything he brings to the team, is going to be tough to pry away from Baltimore and would cost a lot, but could be on the move.
7: Baseball's trade deadline coming up Monday afternoon, 6 o'clock Eastern time. Right now, SportsCenter All Night, ESPN Radio. Tigers sending Tarek Skubal to L.A. this weekend. Sunday, Tigers facing the Athletics.
12: The pitch. Swung on, hammered to left. This ball's going to touch down. One hop the wall. Torres is in. Here comes Dingler. McGonigal goes to third, heading towards second and sliding in safely is Eduardo Valencia. Two-run double for Eduardo, his second of the day, and it is 8-0 Tigers in the eighth inning.
7: 97-1, the ticket. Tigers go on to an 11-0 win over the Athletics. Third game this season, scoring double-digit runs while shutting out their opponent. 11-0 win, their largest in a road shutout since a 13-0 win at Arizona in 2024. Yankees and Cubs playing a little tighter game. Yankees with Gerrit Cole on the mound.
13: Did he go? Yes, he did. Bregman down on strikes on the high four-seamer.
14: Just an outstanding sequence here. He goes up to try to get him to swing under the four-seamer. Bregman does not strike out a lot. He does not chase a lot. But that high fastball too often looks too good to hitters, and that's where you get him to chase.
7: Gerrit Cole with five strikeouts in 5 2/3 innings. Gave up four hits and an earned run. Got some offensive support as well.
13: Driven deep to left center field. On the run, PCA looking up. See ya. A long home run for Caballero. And it is 2-0 Yanks.
7: His 11th home run. That one came in the third inning. Yankees win it by that 2-1 count. They finished their 10-game road trip at 6-4. Five of the 10 games on the road trip were decided by one run. Yankees also acquiring infielder Luis Garcia Jr. from the Nationals in exchange for four right-handed pitchers. ESPN analyst Buster Olney.
11: Yeah, the Yankees have still have work to do after adding Garcia. You know, their preference was, I think a month ago, was, yeah, we need to add a right-handed hitter. Well, there just haven't been that many available of any quality. So they get a left-handed hitting Luis Garcia in what has been an excellent year for him, 23 home runs, an adjusted OPS plus of 136.
7: And they get a decent outing from Gerrit Cole on Sunday as well. SportsCenter All Night, ESPN Radio. Guardians getting a decent outing from Gavin Williams, 5 2/3, 10 strikeouts as he gets win number 11. Guardians backing him with offense.
15: Now the pitch, and it's drilled to deep center field. Tawa on the run, track, wall, gone! Patrick Bailey hits number 6. He's hit 5 of his 6 home runs left-handed to dead center. Patrick Bailey with a 417-foot home run.
7: Tom Hamilton, WTAM, 1100. Guardians, a 5-0 shutout of Arizona, which managed just 2 hits, tying their fewest in a game this season. Angels shut out the Brewers 3-0. Brewers shut out for the 6th time this season. Angels snapping a 5-game losing streak. Rockies, an 8-1 win over Kansas City. 18th time this season they've scored at least 5 runs in an inning. They scored 6 in the 6th inning and route to the 8-1 win. As for the Reds and Pirates,
15: the 1-2. Strike 3 called. Froze him over the inside corner at 99. Chase Burns strikes out the side in the 6th.
7: 9 strikeouts in those 6 innings as the Reds go on to a 10-2 win over the Pirates. 700 WLW. Pirates losing by 8, and they lose their manager, Don Kelly, who was tossed.
16: I just thought that we were unnecessarily putting the players at risk with what was going on out on the field. I mean, the field took a lot yesterday, took a lot today, and I just was confused as to why we didn't pull the tarp in that situation to try to keep the water off the field.
17: What were you told throughout it?
16: That it was supposed to stop raining, and it just didn't stop raining and kept on going and felt like, you know, we're battling, man. We're fighting, and we've dealt with a lot of injuries, especially on the position player side. And just, you know, in that moment, just didn't feel like it was worth the risk of having, especially a guy like Spence just coming off the IL, you know, in the box. It was wet. The field, you could see the puddles, and to pull, you know, their guys off the field in the middle of an at-bat, in the middle of an inning, I was frustrated by it.
17: So was that your argument that they should put the tarp on?
16: Yeah, I thought so. I thought we should have put the tarp on prior to that, which sucks for both teams. Like, we lost Murdoch there, too. He would have kept on going, you know, and just didn't think that we can't sustain any more injuries.
7: And Don Kelly didn't see the end of the game either. 10-2 loss to the Reds. SportsCenter All Night, ESPN Radio, NFL. Jadeveon Clowney returning to Houston, the team that selected him at the top of the 2014 draft, confirmed the report from the NFL Network this weekend that he'd agreed to a contract with the Texans. The 33-year-old visited the Browns last week, prompting their general manager to tell reporters he was hopeful that the team could strike a deal, but he's headed to Houston. The Packers, right tackle, formerly known as Zach Tom, revealing Sunday that he's got a name change. He's now Zach Bako Biwole. Said it's a nod to his Nigerian ancestry and wants a name that represented his heritage. Fifth-year pro from Baton Rouge had his new last name on the back of his number 50 jersey at practice on Sunday. As for the Packers' offense, that's seeing a little change this year. ESPN Packers reporter Rob Domofsky.
18: It'll be interesting to see if they sort of open the offense up a little bit more. This has been, you know, Matt LaFleur has been a very run-heavy play caller, and you know, a lot of people want him to let Jordan Love cook a little bit more, and it'll be interesting to see if they do that. You know, they've really changed their philosophy sort of on receivers. I mean, last year we got 6'5", 6" guys that could be the guy, and you know, now they've sort of streamlined it to where there's a pretty clear cut top 3 in Christian Watson, Jaden Reed,

0: throb, and he's coming off the ACL injury. He's also due for a contract extension. Came off PUP this week. Didn't fully practice, but was doing individual drills. Were you surprised he even did individual drills before the contract was done?
1: Yeah, a little bit, Gabe. It's a thing where, do you, as a player coming off an injury, do you say, well, I'm not going to practice until I get a deal? Or does the team say, well, we need to see you practice until we'll give you a deal? You know, it's you know, a little bit of give and take on both sides. First of all, he came back earlier. Now, it's very limited stuff in practice, but he came back earlier than I think anybody expected. Now, we'll see how long it is before he does, 11-on-11 contact stuff. Probably will be a couple of weeks at least.
0: And it's not the only major ACL that the Packers are dealing with. Micah Parsons working his way back. He's still on PUP. What's the Packers' plan to try to bridge the gap between the start of the season and whenever Micah Parsons becomes available?
1: Yeah, they have some serious questions about, who's going to be able to rush the passer. Because, as you know, they traded Rashawn Gary. They let Kingsley Anagbari leave in free agency. A lot of people forget that they spent a very, very high draft pick a couple of years ago. One of the picks they got was moving up in the first round to get the Jets pick at 13 and taking a pass rusher, Lucas Van Ness, who really has been fairly quiet for his first three NFL seasons. And Micah Parsons, if you listen to him, he keeps talking up Van Ness like he's going to be the next big thing. Well, it's time to see it. They picked up his fifth-year option on his rookie contract, and he's in their plans. But he needs to A, stay healthy, and B, probably be the guy who leads this pass rush. They drafted a guy named Denai Dennis Sutton out of Penn State. And then they've got a couple of guys who have been around here for a while in sort of secondary complementary roles. They also have a new defensive coordinator, Jonathan Gannon. It's up to him to kind of cook up some schemes. They've changed basically from a 4-3 to a 3-4 front. So, it's going to have to get creative, and there's going to have to be some guys that contribute and help this defense until Micah's back.
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8: 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Got to be honest, it's been a minute since I've been teammates with a Golic. Either of them. But as you may know, Mike Golic, senior and junior, are back here at ESPN Radio, together no less.
9: I never thought the opportunity would come again once I left there in 2020. But got a call when the midday show opened up. We had a couple of other opportunities, but ESPN was always the best one. It's where my post-football career started. So I get to come home again. I guess the old has become new again.
10: And really the iteration of Mike and Mike is with your son, Mike Jr. You know how it is, especially when you're a father, you're working with your son. A lot of times you got to carry the load.
9: No. Oh, no. No, he's younger. He's going to get sore legs from carrying me is what he's going to do. It's great working with him, no doubt about it. And it's kind of a unique perspective, a father-son duo on a show, because I don't think there's many shows around the country where one host has changed the diapers of the other host. So we do have that going for us.
11: All right, hey, if we're going to hear enough about this father-son duo stuff, why don't we actually hear from the son? This is a bad preview of the show when dad's trying to hog up all the airtime just because I'm in Pinola, Mississippi, getting ready to ride a canoe. You thought you could be done with me that quick, Dad?
9: I mean, seriously, he can't not be on camera or with a microphone in front of him. But I guess it's kind of a chip off the old block. Like I said, he's the new, I'm the old. Let him carry the show.
8: 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We're still heading on sportsmanlike. Evan Canty and Michelle each weekday morning, 6 o'clock Eastern time. 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Baseball, Padres, a 5-4 win over the Giants. Padres have won 3 of 4 from the Giants in the series. 8 of their last 9 games are wins. White Sox, a 9-1 win over the Rays. Marlins shut out the Mets 2-0. Mets had the bases loaded, nobody out in the bottom of the 7th, did not score. 11th time this season the Mets have been shut out. Cardinals, a 5-1 win over the Blue Jays. As for the top sounds from Sunday, Ed Bankin.
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12: 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Are you ready to take?
5: Number 5.
13: Jay, we start with baseball in Cleveland, where the Guardians got back on track with strong pitching and some power from Patrick Bailey in a win over the Diamondbacks, as heard on WTAM 1100.
14: Now the pitch, and it's drilled to deep center field. Tawa on the run. Track. Whoa, gone! Patrick Bailey hits number 6. He's hit 5 of his 6 home runs left-handed to dead center. Patrick Bailey with a 417-foot home run.
5: Number 4.
13: It may have been a big weekend for the Dodgers on the trade front, but on the field, they suffered a sweep at the hands of the Red Sox. Capped off tonight on ESPN Radio.
15: Sheehan winds the 2-1 pitch. Swing and a ball hit well to right toward the line. Hooking! Gone! Home run! Third solo Sox in the third. Fifth for Yoshida. And it's 5-3 Red Sox.
16: Number three.
17: To the WNBA, where the Lynx are now 25-6 on the season. Olivia Miles leads Minnesota to a victory over Indiana, as seen and heard on ABC.
15: Coming on a minute to go. Miles through the lane.
17: Two. More now on the Red Sox and Dodgers, and while the Red Sox hitters lit up the Dodgers pitchers on Sunday, Boston also shined in the field, as heard on ESPN Radio.
15: The 2-2 pitch, swing and a ball turned around, diving stop behind second, Sogard to his feet, throws out Hernandez at first, another sparkling defensive play by Boston.
16: Number one.
17: Finally to Seattle, where the Mariners are making a habit of walk-offs. They got their second in a row on Sunday as they got past the Twins thanks to Colt Emerson. The call from Seattle Sports, 7:10 a.m.
15: The 1-2 on the way to Colt. Here she comes. Swing and a line drive, base in right field. Here comes Fairchild on a score. Walk-off winner for the second day in a row. Colt Emerson with a screaming line drive, base in. Down the right field line. Walk it off. Mariners win it. 7-6 over the Twins this afternoon.
8: Mariners winning with offense. Dodgers winning the Tarek Skubal Stakes. Do they extend him, though? ESPN's Aldin Gonzalez.
18: I don't think they're going to push at all. Number one, they know who his agent is. Tarek Skubal is on the verge of being on the open market where all 30 teams can bid on him, and he wants to be the highest paid starting pitcher in baseball history. So he is not going to sign an extension before that. And the Dodgers know that, and they're not even going to try.
8: Dodgers, though, do pick him up, adding him to their rotation as they get Tarek Skubal in the trade with Detroit over the weekend. Dodgers, though, at home, are swept by the Red Sox. Boston's hot, but do they make a big move today? That's next. SportsCenter All Night. It's ESPN Radio.
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27: We get all the reaction to the newest star in Hollywood.
28: 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Yes, they believe that Shohei Ohtani and Blake Snell and Tyler Glasnow will be healthy enough to pitch in October, but now they have the ultimate safety net in baseball.
27: NFL back together weekend comes to a close.
29: I don't get the sense that Aaron wants to come just be like a third down guy or is there to go get sacks. 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
27: Red Sox go for the sweep in L.A.
15: Going the other way, and it's through into left for a hit. Yoshida rounding third. Rafaela racing home. Stopping at second is Abreu. And a two-out RBI single. Punched the other way by Yoshida.
27: Plus, another day of action in the W.
30: Shepherd will push. Also a terrific passing big. Fudd. One of the best in the league from downtown. Hits her first attempt from deep.
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8: Key matchups in the W, key trade in the W as well. 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That's on the way. But speaking of trades, April, May, June, now July behind us. All-star break for Major League Baseball well in the rearview mirror. And now we've had the final games prior to baseball's trade deadline. The deadline coming up Monday, 6 o'clock Eastern time in the afternoon. Astros sitting atop the AL West riding a 6-game win streak. Braves top the NL East with a 5-game win streak. Also riding a 5-game win streak, the Boston Red Sox, who are coming off a weekend sweep in L.A.
15: Sheehan kicks the 1-1. Swinging a ball, drilled to left. Going back on it is Hernandez. He watches it fly. Into the left field bleachers. Rafaela homers again. Tie game in L.A. is Sidan Rafaela's 15th of the year. First pitch drilled out toward right center and deep. Abreu goes back to back with Rafaela. Boston reclaims the lead. 4-3 Red Sox. Sheehan winds the 2-1 pitch. Swing and a ball hit well to right toward the line. Hooking. Gone. Home run. Third solo shot for the Red Sox in the third. Fifth for Yoshida. And it's 5-3 Red Sox.
8: Red Sox with three homers in the third inning. Jaron Duran would add another solo shot in the sixth. Then they took advantage of a miscue to add some insurance in the eighth.
15: 2-2. Outside, popped off the glove. Alfonso can't find it. Trotting in and scoring is Monasterio. 8-4 Red Sox. Another gift for Boston. Pass ball that time charged to Eliezer Alfonso.
8: Boston up 8-4 with that run in the eighth. And an inning later,
15: the pitch. Pies swing and a miss. Struck him out, 97. And the Red Sox have swept the Dodgers. And Boston continues their winning ways.
31: I'll tell you, the Red Sox are just, you know, they're just at another level right now. And there's no question that they have found something.
8: Roxy Bernstein and Doug Glanville calling the game Sunday night here on ESPN Radio. 8-4 win for the Red Sox. Four homers, their most in a game since a year ago. July 30th, 2025, when they hit four homers in a win at Minnesota. 15 wins in the last 16 road games for the first time since 1939. That was Ted Williams' first season. Red Sox on a roll. They've won their last five overall, five games out now in the division. They hold the second wild card spot in the American League. Trade deadline Monday afternoon. Do they make a move? ESPN Major League Baseball insider Jeff Passan.
32: They don't need to.
0: Okay.
5: I think they want to, though. And I think Boston wants to capitalize on this run that they're on right now and reward the players, really, for all that they've done in getting them out of the depths of the American League East and into a playoff position and the top targets that they could have. C.J. Abrams is clearly the best hitter on the market right now. I don't think he's particularly likely to move, but the Miami Marlins have been very busy talking about buying a little, talking about selling, and Otto Lopez as well as Liam Hicks are two guys who would fit very well for the Red Sox.
8: Red Sox sweeping the Dodgers in L.A. this weekend. Sixth road series sweep this season, breaking a tie with the Yankees for the most in baseball. The Dodgers, meanwhile, swept for the second time this season. Speaking of the Dodgers, SportsCenter All Night, ESPN Radio.
7: Tarek Skubal is reportedly heading west, according to ESPN's Jeff Passan.
9: I'm excited to be a Dodger. You know, I'm excited to get down there and, you know, chase three championships in a row.
10: They already were strong favorites to win the World Series. They will now be overwhelming favorites.
8: Trade deadline, 6 o'clock Eastern time Monday. The biggest shoe dropping this weekend with the Dodgers picking up Tarek Skubal from the Tigers. For Skubal, heading to a contender for sure, but still bittersweet to leave Detroit.
9: You know, the goal was always to win a World Series, you know, for the city, for the organization. That took a chance on me. So, yeah, it's tough. You know, I love all those guys in there. They're some of my best friends, you know, and yeah, it'll be tough for sure.
11: As much as I've been wondering if this is going to happen, I don't think you're ever really prepared to answer the massive question like that. You know, obviously it's been incredible. I mean, I've watched this guy, you know, rise to the top of the sport, and he's carried us a lot. And so I'll forever be grateful that our paths crossed and the things that he did for this organization.
8: Tigers manager A.J. Hinch. ESPN analyst Doug Glanville in L.A. this weekend for us. He was on the call for the Dodgers-Red Sox series. Says Skubal landing in L.A., not a huge stunner for him.
12: As an analyst, I said for a long time that we can't be surprised if the Dodgers get Tarek Skubal. I mean, it's just the math of it, right? They have the resources. They have an incredible farm system. They have the leverage. And they're not pressed. This was sort of the one guy they would get. Otherwise, they didn't really feel like they needed to do a lot. So it seemed like they would be, you know, all in by Dodger standards. And then it was up to other teams to match that or beat it. So that sort of, you know, checked. It was more of the fan in me is sort of like, yeah, well, the Brewers or the Braves or these other teams that are really good, what would they do at a Tarek Skubal? They'd do a lot. You know, they'd get a bona fide ace. And they'd be able to put up, you know, whether it's Mizorowski and Skubal or Chris Sale and Skubal or whatever combo, a 1-2 punch to go up against the Dodgers. And all of a sudden now, you know, you have a chance to knock them out much more likely. So, you know, so a lot of markets, I'm sure, are out there like, well, you know, what do we need to do? I think the good news is there's a lot of really good pitchers still out there in the next 24 hours or less. And there's no question that they can, you know, they can get some really good pitchers out there that can make a difference.
8: Dodgers had the capital to pull off the deal this weekend prior to the deadline, feeling a bit like the rich get richer scenario.
13: Here I am today. I was out last night. It's the first thing I see on my phone, and I'm like, night ruined because Tarek Skubal is going to the Dodgers. And I just hate it for baseball because this is the expected outcome of a team that's running laps around everybody else. And the way that they're spending is just unfair. I hate it.
8: That's the reaction from our Courtney Cronin earlier here on ESPN Radio. As for the reaction around Major League Baseball, ESPN analyst Buster Olney.
14: Well, it certainly is going to be held up by the owners as, see, look, the Dodgers get everybody. You know, they are back-to-back champions, and they're the team that walks away with Tarek Skubal. But I do think that part of the conversation, first off, I think it's for the owners, it's probably the reason why they're going for salary cap. might be more about cost certainty than it is about competitive balance. But on top of that, I think that whole conversation does obscure the fact that the Dodgers have been so great at player development. That's a major reason why they're in this position. Sure, they spend a lot of money. They've done the deferred contracts, but they also have done an incredible job at developing players so that when a deal like this goes down, and they've done a number of these sort of deals, they can trade prospects without blinking in a way that other franchises can't.
0: Plenty of fans who are upset about the destination, but also the price for the Tigers. Zaire Hope, right-hander River Ryan, two prospects in particular that are really well thought of, but not the cream of the crop in the Dodger system. Should the Tigers have gotten more Buster or at least waited in your mind?
14: No, I think when you measure this against deals that are made for rentals, you know, guys who are headed into free agency in a couple months, I think that the Tigers did really well. I think that, you know, some of the criticism of the Tigers is based on the fact that, you know, they think of Tarek Skubal as if he's going to be under team control going forward. He wasn't. I think the Tigers did absolutely fine. One of the questions that I have for the Tigers is, man, you know, they're playing at a 98-win pace since June 1st. Is it that easy just to give up your opportunity to win, especially in a really mediocre American League?
8: Also on Sunday, the Cubs acquiring right-hander Kevin Gausman from the Blue Jays for a pair of minor leaguers. The 35-year-old providing the Cubs a playoff-caliber starter. Impending free agent, 5-10 with an ERA over 4.25, 127 strikeouts this season. He's in the last year of a 5-year, $110 million deal, during which he was the fourth-best pitcher in baseball over that span. Yankees acquiring infielder Luis Garcia Jr. from the Nationals in exchange for four right-handed pitchers. New York picking up some offense as it heads into August without Aaron Judge, Cody Bellinger, Giancarlo Stanton, ESPN analyst Doug Glanville.
12: I mean, I love that move. I got to see the Nationals not long ago, and they have an incredible offense, and they're breaking it up. But when Meade went to Boston, Garcia, these guys were absolutely raking everybody in that lineup. They can run. So they can afford to, you know, get some more pitching. So Garcia gives them a chance to acquire some young talent. Garcia was also just mashing right now. I mean, you know, I think at a game the other day, it was like home run, triple, double. This guy can flat out hit. And yeah, my only concern is, you know, will they use him enough? You know, because this guy, you know, you have Bryce, you have Goldschmidt. You know, that's already a very successful platoon. So you got to rotate a DH spot. Then what happens, you know, Judge comes back and Stanton and all that. But Garcia is a guy who needs to be in the lineup. Because even when he wasn't even playing every single day, he was an RBI machine. And this guy puts up some serious power numbers.
8: Garcia is 26 years old, leads the National League in slugging percentage. He's hitting .283 with a career-high 23 homers in 104 games this season. Ben Rice, MVP candidate, the only other active player on the Yankees roster with better outputs in those categories. Giants, sellers at the deadline, sending veteran starter Tyler Mahle to the Braves. He had an ERA of .218 in 16 starts a year ago. This season, 18 starts, that ERA is up over 5. As for the Braves on Sunday, they put their 4-game win streak on the line at home against Washington.
1: Mike Yastrzemski leading off of the Braves. And Yaz hits one well, deep right center field, flying back at the wall and out of here. He just made him pay with that big swing that went into the bullpen. And the Braves on the board, 1-0 in the third inning. 3-2 to Yastrzemski. And he hits a high fly ball to deep center. Cruz going to go back, squares up to it at the warning track, makes the catch. This will mean a run. Trotting home Dubon, 4-2 Braves in the seventh on the sack fly by Yaz, who has 2 RBIs today.
8: 680 the Fan. Braves go on to a 4-2 win over the Nationals. Fifth straight win. Now their second longest win streak this season. Braves' sixth straight home win. Longest home win streak since winning 7 straight in August of 2023. It's their first 4-game sweep of the season and their first since last September against the Nationals. Braves doubling up the Nationals on Sunday. 4-2, fourth time the Nationals have been swept this season. Braves, Red Sox, 5-game win streaks here at the beginning of August. They're tied for the second longest active win streak. The longest Well, that currently belongs to Houston.
3: There's Pena, and he rips one down the left field line. It's way back, and it is gone. Pena stays sizzling hot with a two-run homer, and the Astros extend their lead to 3-0.
4: The first pitch is ripped past Berger inside the right field line, a base knock. Smith scores. Allen is right behind him. It's a two-run double for Yordan Alvarez and a 7-3 Houston lead.
8: 105-3 The Fan. Astros with a 7-3 victory over those Rangers. Houston's sixth consecutive win, their longest win streak since August of 2024. They're 11-1 in their past dozen games. They've gone from four games back to 2.5 games out in front in the American League West. SportsCenter All Night, ESPN Radio. In Seattle, Mariners, Twins. That came down to the final at-bat.
16: The 1-2 on the way to Colt. Here she comes. Swinging a line drive, base in right field. Here comes Fairchild on the score. Walk-off winner for the second day in a row. Colt Emerson with a screaming line drive, base hit down the right field line. Walk it off. Mariners win it 7-6 over the Twins this afternoon.
8: Seattle Sports, 7:10 a.m. Colt Emerson, the walk-off single, first career walk-off hit. Seattle's ninth walk-off win this season, tied for second most in Major League Baseball, tied with the White Sox. Cubs lead Major League Baseball with 10. Mariners with back-to-back walk-off wins for the second time this season. Mariners win it in the last at-bat in the ninth. Phillies and Orioles didn't quite make it that far.
17: 1-2 count here, and the pitch. This ball's hit pretty high, pretty far to right field. And guess what, folks? That ball is gone. Bryce Harper all over the 1-2 pitch from Walker, and that now is the seven-game hitting streak for him. And that's Harper's 23rd home run of the season. The Phillies jump up 5-0.
3: Four-homer game. The pitch swung on, lined hard to left, and Kowser over makes the catch, tagging at third and coming home to score is Crawford, and it's a sacrifice fly for Schwarber, and it's now 8-0 Phillies.
8: And that would be in the sixth inning. 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There was rain, though, and that would be the end of it. Phillies with the 8-0 win. Game shortened to 6 for Baltimore. Back-to-back games being shut out. First time that's happened this season. Sunday, key day in the W. That's next. 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
8: 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Baseball, the Astros have won their last 6. Braves, Red Sox, 5-game win streaks here at the start of August. WNBA, it's a double-digit win streak for Minnesota.
27: Coming on, a minute to go. Miles through the lane. Oh!
8: You saw it on ABC. Lynx, a 108-100 win over the Fever for their 10th consecutive win, longest active streak in the WNBA. Minnesota's longest streak within a season since 2016. They're the first team this season to win 10 straight. Lynx, last 3 games have been in triple digits. 3 straight 100-point games. That sets a franchise record. Olivia Miles with 28 points in the win. Nafisa Collier, 18 points, 8 rebounds, 7 assists. Fever, meanwhile, have their 5-game win streak come to an end. Had been tied for their longest since Caitlin Clark joined the team in 2024. She had 19 points, 10 assists in the loss, 25th career 10-assist game. As for the Wings and Sun,
28: Shepard will push. Also a terrific passing big. Fudd, one of the best in the league from downtown, hits her first attempt from deep. So tight and compact with her shooting fundamentals, starting with her footwork. Fudd with 4 triples now, 4 of 5. Shepard, count it. And a free throw coming. Really nice job going single side, ball screen action.
8: ESPN with the call as the Wings win it by 20 over the Sun, 83-63. Dallas now 19-11 this season, matching their win total from the previous 2 seasons combined. It's their 4th 20-point win this season. First home win against Connecticut since 2023. The Valkyries in Toronto.
28: Golden State up at 25, Toronto with 8. Look out, Salon on the sidestep, and that is good. Salon, just like she did back in Toronto, red hot. It's a 15-3 run, and Draymond is loving it.
8: TSN with the call. Valkyries, a 96-79 win over the Tempo. Their 12th double-digit win this season, tied for the most in the WNBA. Valkyries, 4 players with at least 15 points, handing Toronto its 6th consecutive loss, longest losing streak this season for them. Sparks snapping a season-long 6-game losing streak. They beat the Fire by 5, 106-101 for the Fire. That's 5 straight losses. They are 5-15 since the start of June after winning 6 of their first 10 to start the season. Speaking of the Sparks, they've traded 5-time All-Star Kelsey Plum to the Phoenix Mercury. The side's completing the deal this weekend, a ahead of Sunday afternoon's deadline, Plum, two-time WNBA champion, out since June 21st because of a lower left leg injury, but expected to return. ESPN's Holly Rowe.
0: The LA Sparks got a great deal for Kelsey Plum. They got a first-round draft pick. A lot of people realize that the Sparks had given away some of their draft, you know, dynamic. They had given away too many draft picks, and they need those picks back. And so this is a good trade for the LA Sparks. And I do think Kelsey Plum will fit well in Phoenix. We saw Kelsey and Kalia Copper play well together in the Paris Olympics. They were often on the court at the same time, and I thought they were a duo that really worked well together, including Alyssa Thomas on that team. So this is something we've kind of seen proof of concept before.
8: ESPN analyst Monica McNutt, Andrea Carter, Chinee Ogumike.
1: I told y'all that the saxophones were getting a bit louder in Los Angeles, but let's break this down, because anytime a player hints, a player that has an expiring deal hints that they may not stay, it puts you in a position where you have to make a trade to get some value back, because what have we seen? We have seen Candace Parker, Chelsea Gray, NECA, my sister, walk in free agency, and the Sparks got nothing back. And so now you have a player that was number two in scoring when she played, and there is value there, and what is the value you get back? And I think a lot of people are like, oh, like, okay, interesting. A point guard for the future in Akoa Makani, a 2027 first-round pick, in the potential Juju Watkins, Madison Booker,
4: Hannah Hidalgo
1: draft. So that's how I sort of see it shaking. The position of the deal made a move, and then as a result, the Sparks are now fully in a 2.0 rebuild
4: mode. And I'm glad you said that, because I've seen some reaction to this, Strea, being they let her go for nothing. She is on an expiring contract. We have to keep that in mind here.
9: They would have actually gotten nothing.
4: Exactly.
9: They would have literally gotten nothing.
4: Yep.
9: So what they let her go for is more than her potentially, like you said, walking for free, like we have seen other superstars do. So something is better than nothing. And when you talk about a potential lottery pick, now they have two potential lottery picks in this next year's draft. That's going to boost this rebuild that they're committing to.
4: How about the Mercury side of all of this money?
11: So at first I was like, okay.
4: Yeah.
11: But then I actually thought back to Kelsey Plum's, not personal best years, but her team best performances. And she's accustomed to playing alongside stars when you look at who she was alongside in Las Vegas. Jackie Young, Asia Wilson, Chelsea Gray come to mind immediately. And so while Phoenix, I'll admit, I've been a little disappointed with them this season because I thought that they had more talent than their record indicates. I don't know that this is going to push them into real contention, but I do think if big changes don't get made, they could make this work.
8: Both the Sparks and the Phoenix Mercury currently outside the playoff picture. Sparks at 11-17. They make the move with the Mercury. Phoenix 11-19. Kelsey Plum joining the Mercury. They play Monday at the Chicago Sky. Things are changing up in Green Bay. What's it all mean? That's next. Sports Center All Night. It's ESPN Radio.
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8: Lynx with an 8-point win over the Fever on Sunday. Minnesota's 10th consecutive victory. Houston Astros now have 6 consecutive wins. Braves here at the beginning of August have 5 straight, as did the Boston Red Sox.
9: The pitch. Pies swing and a miss. Struck him out, 97. And the Red Sox have swept the Dodgers. And Boston continues their winning ways.
34: I'll tell you, the Red Sox are just, you know, they're just at another level right now. And there's no question that they have found something.
8: And Red Sox doubling up the Dodgers 8-4 with the win on Sunday Night Baseball. 4 homers, 15 wins in their last 16 road games. They haven't done that since Ted Williams was a rookie. As for Sunday Night Baseball, you heard it, of course, here on ESPN Radio. Roxy Bernstein and Doug Glanville had the call for us. Back to L.A. we go. Roxy?
9: All right, Jay, another day, another win for the Boston Red Sox. 5 straight wins. They sweep the Dodgers in L.A. They are 23-3 in their last 26 games, and they are just a machine that is motoring down the tracks.
34: Yeah, the chance to do the series where they swept the Yankees at Fenway and those final 2 games. And the thing about it is Chad Tracy, their manager, was saying, if we can just get the offense going with some consistency, we can go on one of those runs, get the streak going, because they were winning 2 and losing 1 and, you know, hot and cold. Their pitching had always been stable, and it's continuing that. So he trusted that they could prevent runs. They just weren't scoring. And that has gone away. 4 home runs tonight, but they found ways to manufacture runs. They're aggressive on the bases. They don't make a lot of mistakes. And they got the pitching to put up some zeros. And, you know, you have a young guy like Jake Bennett out there who is able to, you know, take a beating 1 inning and then put up a bunch of zeros, allowing the bats to come around and capture the lead and hold it. So a lot of pieces are working well from a lot of different experience levels.
9: A remarkable turnaround. 4 homers, as you alluded to, for the Red Sox in this one. Sedan Rafaela, Willier Abreu, Masataka Yoshida, and Jaron Duran all homering. Now, all was not lost for the Dodgers this weekend. They did pick up Tarek Skubal, who will make his Dodgers debut Tuesday at Wrigley Field against the Cubs.
34: Yeah, it's sort of like, you know, Christmas getting 3,000 presents and then going and, you know, losing at a video game. You're okay, because you got the prize, and the prize was Tarek Skubal. And this is 2-time in a row Cy Young Award winner, you know, all-star, a game changer, and one of the bona fide aces in the game. And he goes to a team that's already loaded with pitching, especially once those guys get healthy. So the Dodgers are feeling really good about their chances that just went up. And, you know, they went for it, and they won the best prize of this trade deadline.
0: Once again, our final score, 8-4, the Red Sox finish off a sweep of the L.A. Dodgers. For Doug Glanville, I'm Roxy Bernstein right here in your home for Sunday Night Baseball, ESPN Radio, and the ESPN app as we go back to Jay Reynolds in the studio.
8: All right, Roxy, Dodgers are swept for the second time this season, but as you mentioned, they pull off the big trade of the weekend ahead of Monday's deadline. They're the ones who get Tarek Skubal. A lot of exasperated shaking of heads for some onlookers, as Doug Glanville kind of mentioned. As for the baseball reaction, ESPN insider Jeff Passan.
1: It's interesting, Jay, because you look at what the public reaction is, and it's like, was that enough? Industry reaction is a little bit higher here, and a lot of this banks on River Ryan's health. He is 28 years old and still a prospect, which is not something you typically see, but he transitioned from a position player to a pitcher late in his career and has had a lot of injuries. The stuff is undeniable. And when you put him in a rotation that also has Troy Melton and Jackson Jobe, suddenly we're talking about three guys who have fastballs tickling 100 miles per hour. We're looking at a rotation that could be young and dynamic like Pittsburgh. We're looking at an outfield that has Max Clark, who just debuted in center field, Riley Green in left field. You stick Zaire Hope in right field, Kevin McGonigal at shortstop, Dylan Dingler at catcher. The Detroit Tigers could be very good very soon, Jay, and I think that's what this trade gives them. It gives them a path toward being back toward the top of the American League Central.
8: Tarek Skubal, that trade now in the rearview mirror. As for what we can expect as we go through the day on Monday?
1: Luis Arraez has to, Mike, because he is a free agent at the end of this season, and if the San Francisco Giants do not cash in on him, they're just going to leave all kinds of value on the table. And look, the suitors at this point, Philadelphia Phillies, Tampa Bay Rays, there's not a whole lot out there, even though Arraez is at the top of the National League in batting average right now. The profile just doesn't have a lot of need at that position. I'll tell you where there is a lot of need: relief pitching. And that's where Luke Weaver right now is the best available arm on the market. He's got signed for another year. Milwaukee wants help. Pittsburgh wants help. Frankly, everyone wants
4: help. Everyone's bullpen help.
1: And if they want the best arm that could be available, Adrian Morejon. There was a lot of talk about Mason Miller going from San Diego. That's not likely to happen, but there was more feeling tonight that Adrian Morejon, who's also a free agent after the season, is going to move as well. One of the big questions in baseball right now, are any of the Los Angeles Angels' controllable players going to move? That Zach Neto, Jose Soriano, and of course Reed Detmers, who's had a breakout season this year. Teams have had a lot of trouble finding a match with the Angels to this point. Will the prices come down on those guys?
4: Yeah.
1: It's not clear right now, but Adley Rutschman finally. Catchers have been very in demand. The Yankees have been looking for one. The Red Sox have been looking for one. The Rays, even the Pirates have dabbled in here. And while Adley Rutschman's on the injured list right now, he's still one of those guys who, just because of his leadership, because of his switch hitting, because of everything he brings to the team, is going to be tough to pry away from Baltimore and would cost a lot, but could be on the move.
8: Baseball's trade deadline coming up Monday afternoon, 6 o'clock Eastern time. Right now, SportsCenter All Night, ESPN Radio. Tigers sending Tarek Skubal to L.A. this weekend. Sunday, Tigers facing the Athletics.
5: The pitch. Swung on, hammered to left. This ball's going to touch down. One hop the wall. Torres is in. Here comes Dingler. McGonigal goes to third, heading towards second and sliding in safely is Eduardo Valencia. Two-run double for Eduardo, his second of the day, and it is 8-0 Tigers in the eighth inning.
8: 97-1 the ticket. Tigers go on to an 11-0 win over the Athletics. Third game this season, scoring double-digit runs while shutting out their opponent. 11-0 win, their largest in a road shutout since a 13-0 win at Arizona in 2024. Yankees and Cubs playing a little tighter game. Yankees with Gerrit Cole on the mound.
6: Did he go?
4: Yes, he did. Bregman down on strikes on the high four-seamer.
6: Just an outstanding sequence here. He goes up to try to get him to swing under the four-seamer. Bregman does not strike out a lot. He does not chase a lot. But that high fastball too often looks too good to hitters, and that's where you get him to chase.
8: Gerrit Cole with five strikeouts and 5 2/3 innings. Gave up four hits and an earned run. Got some offensive support as well.
4: Driven deep to left center field. On the run, PCA looking up. See ya. A long home run for Caballero. And it is 2-0 Yanks.
8: His 11th home run. That one came in the third inning. Yankees win it by that 2-1 count. They finished their 10-game road trip at 6-4. Five of the 10 games on the road trip were decided by one run. Yankees also acquiring infielder Luis Garcia Jr. from the Nationals in exchange for four right-handed pitchers. ESPN analyst Buster Olney.
11: Yeah, the Yankees have still have work to do after adding Garcia. You know, their preference was, I think a month ago, was, yeah, we need to add a right-handed hitter. Well, there just haven't been that many available of any quality. So they get a left-handed hitting Luis Garcia in what has been an excellent year for him. 23 home runs, an adjusted OPS plus of 136.
8: And they get a decent outing from Gerrit Cole on Sunday as well. SportsCenter All Night, ESPN Radio. Guardians getting a decent outing from Gavin Williams, 5 2/3, 10 strikeouts as he gets win number 11. Guardians backing him with offense.
5: Now the pitch, and it's drilled to deep center field. Tawa on the run, track, wall, gone! Patrick Bailey hits number 6. He's hit 5 of his 6 home runs left-handed to dead center. Patrick Bailey with a 417-foot home run.
8: Tom Hamilton, WTAM, 1100. Guardians, a 5-0 shutout of Arizona, which managed just 2 hits, tying their fewest in a game this season. Angels shut out the Brewers 3-0. Brewers shut out for the 6th time this season. Angels snapping a 5-game losing streak. Rockies, an 8-1 win over Kansas City. 18th time this season they've scored at least 5 runs in an inning. They scored 6 in the 6th inning en route to the 8-1 win. As for the Reds and Pirates,
5: the 1-2. Strike 3 called. Froze him over the inside corner at 99. Chase Burns strikes out the side in the 6th.
8: 9 strikeouts in those 6 innings as the Reds go on to a 10-2 win over the Pirates. 700 WLW. Pirates losing by 8, and they lose their manager, Don Kelly, who was tossed.
12: I just thought that we were unnecessarily putting the players at risk with what was going on out on the field. I mean, the field took a lot yesterday, took a lot today, and I just was confused as to why we didn't pull the tarp in that situation to try to keep the water off the field.
13: What were you told throughout it?
12: That it was supposed to stop raining, and it just didn't stop raining and kept on going and felt like, you know, we're battling, man. We're fighting, and we've dealt with a lot of injuries, especially on the position player side. And just, you know, in that moment, just didn't feel like it was worth the risk of having, especially a guy like Spence, just coming off the IL, you know, in the box. It was wet. The field, you could see the puddles. And to pull, you know, their guys off the field in the middle of an at-bat, in the middle of an inning, I was frustrated by it.
13: So was that your argument that they should put the tarp on?
12: Yeah, I thought so. I thought we should have put the tarp on prior to that, which sucks for both teams. Like, we lost Murdoch there, too. He would have kept on going, you know, and just didn't think that we can't sustain any more injuries.
8: And Don Kelly didn't see the end of the game either. 10-2 loss to the Reds. SportsCenter All Night, ESPN Radio, NFL. Jadeveon Clowney returning to Houston, the team that selected him at the top of the 2014 draft, confirmed the report from the NFL Network this weekend that he'd agreed to a contract with the Texans. The 33-year-old visited the Browns last week, prompting their general manager to tell reporters he was hopeful that the team could strike a deal, but he's headed to Houston. The Packers, right tackle, formerly known as Zach Tom, revealing Sunday that he's got a name change. He's now Zach Bako Biwole. Said it's a nod to his Nigerian ancestry and wants a name that represented his heritage. Fifth-year pro from Baton Rouge had his new last name on the back of his number 50 jersey at practice on Sunday. As for the Packers' offense, that's seeing a little change this year. ESPN Packers reporter Rob Domofsky.
14: It'll be interesting to see if they sort of open the offense up a little bit more. This has been, you know, Matt LaFleur has been a very run-heavy play caller. And, you know, a lot of people want him to let Jordan Love cook a little bit more. And it'll be interesting to see if they do that. You know, they've really changed their philosophy sort of on receivers. I mean, last year we got 6'5", 6" guys that could be the guy. And, you know, now they've sort of streamlined it to where there's a pretty clear-cut top three in Christian Watson, Jaden Reed, and Matthew Golden. And, you know, we'll see if that, you know, sort of works into how Matt LaFleur maybe changes his play calling a little bit. And obviously you throw Tucker Kraft, their tight end, in there. And you've got a pretty clear order of these are the guys that need to get the football. They traded Dontavian Wicks to the Eagles. They let Romeo Doubs go in free agency. So, you know, there's some thinking that it might be a little bit easier for Jordan Love rather than trying to have to keep a bunch of guys happy while also Matt LaFleur, you know, running the ball all the time.

0: Now, it's very limited stuff in practice, but he came back earlier than I think anybody expected. Now, we'll see how long it is before he does, you know, 11-on-11 contact stuff. Probably will be a couple of weeks at least.
1: And it's not the only major ACL that the Packers are dealing with. Micah Parsons working his way back. He's still on PUP. What's the Packers' plan to try to bridge the gap between the start of the season and whenever Micah Parsons becomes available?
0: Yeah, they have some, you know, some serious questions about, you know, who's going to be able to rush the passer. Because, as you know, they traded Rashawn Gary. They let Kingsley Anagbari leave in free agency. You know, a lot of people forget that they spent a very, very high draft pick a couple of years ago. One of the picks they got was moving up in the first round to get the Jets pick at 13 and taking a pass rusher, Lucas Van Ness, who really has been fairly quiet you know, for his first three NFL seasons. And Micah Parsons, if you listen to him, he keeps talking up Van Ness like he's going to be the next big thing. Well, it's time to see it. You know, they picked up his fifth-year option on his rookie contract, and you know, he's in their plans. But he needs to, A, stay healthy, and, B, you know, probably be the guy who leads this pass rush. They drafted a guy named Denai Dennis Sutton out of Penn State. And then they've got a couple of guys who have been around here for a while in sort of secondary complementary roles. They also have a new defensive coordinator, Jonathan Gannon. It's up to him to kind of cook up some schemes. They've changed basically from a 4-3 to a 3-4 front. So, you know, it's going to have to get creative, and there's going to be have to be some guys that contribute and help this defense until Micah's back.
2: 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That's next. SportsCenter All Night continues. 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
3: Number nine, Oregon playing number nothing, UCLA. Number nothing.
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9: We are nearing the 15th anniversary of one of the greatest phrases in NFL training camp history. 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
11: You have cancer. 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
4: 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Got to be honest, it's been a minute since I've been teammates with a Golic. Either of them. But as you may know, Mike Golic, senior and junior, are back here at ESPN Radio, together no less.
5: I never thought the opportunity would come again once I left there in 2020, but got a call when the midday show opened up. We had a couple of other opportunities, but ESPN was always the best one. It's, you know, it's where my post-football career started. So I get to come home again. I guess the old has become new again.
6: And really the iteration of Mike and Mike is with your son, Mike Jr. You know how it is, especially when you're a father, you're working with your son. A lot of times you got to carry the load.
5: No. Oh, no. No, he's younger. He's going to get sore legs from carrying me is what he's going to do. It's great working with him, no doubt about it. And it's kind of a unique perspective, a father-son duo on a show, because I don't think there's many shows around the country where one host has changed the diapers of the other host. So, you know, we do have that going for us.
7: All right, hey, if we're going to hear enough about this father-son duo stuff, why don't we actually hear from the son? This is a bad preview of the show when dad's trying to hog up all the airtime just because I'm in Pinola, Mississippi, getting ready to ride a canoe. You thought you could be done with me that quick, Dad?
5: I mean, seriously, he can't not be on camera or with a microphone in front of him. But I guess it's kind of a chip off the old block. Like I said, he's the new, I'm the old. Let him carry the show.
4: Yeah, SportsCenter All Night's been the lead-in for both Golics over the years. Not this time, though. We're still heading on Sportsmanlike. 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Baseball, Padres, a 5-4 win over the Giants. Padres have won 3 of 4 from the Giants in the series. 8 of their last 9 games are wins. White Sox, a 9-1 win over the Rays. Marlins shut out the Mets 2-0. Mets had the bases loaded. Nobody out in the bottom of the 7th. Did not score. 11th time this season the Mets have been shut out. Cardinals, a 5-1 win over the Blue Jays. As for the top sounds from Sunday, Ed Bankin.
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9: Jay, we start with baseball in Cleveland, where the Guardians got back on track with strong pitching and some power from Patrick Bailey in a win over the Diamondbacks, as heard on WTAM 1100.
10: Now the pitch, and it's drilled to deep center field. Tawa on the run. Track. Whoa. Gone. Patrick Bailey. It's number 6. He's hit 5 of his 6 home runs left-handed to dead center. Patrick Bailey with a 417-foot home run.
1: Number 4.
9: It may have been a big weekend for the Dodgers on the trade front, but on the field, they suffered a sweep at the hands of the Red Sox. Capped off tonight on ESPN Radio.
11: Sheehan winds the 2-1 pitch. Swing and a ball hit well to right toward the line. Hook in. Solo shot for the Red Sox in the 3rd. 5th for Yoshida, and it's 5-3 Red Sox.
1: Number 3.
9: To the WNBA, where the Lynx are now 25-6 on the season, as Olivia Miles leads Minnesota to a victory over Indiana, as seen and heard on ABC.
11: Coming on a minute to go. Miles through the lane. Oh!
1: Two.
9: More now on the Red Sox and Dodgers, and while the Red Sox hitters lit up the Dodgers pitchers on Sunday, Ross had also shined in the field, as heard on ESPN Radio.
12: The 2-2 pitch, swing and a ball turned around, diving stop behind second. Sogard to his feet, throws out Hernandez at first. Another sparkling defensive play by Boston.
1: Number one.
9: Finally to Seattle, where the Mariners are making a habit of walk-offs. They got their second in a row on Sunday as they got past the Twins thanks to Colt Emerson. The call from Seattle Sports, 7:10 a.m.
13: The 1-2 on the way to Colt. Here she comes. Swinging a line drive, base in right field. Here comes Fairchild on a score. Walk-off winner for the second day in a row. Colt Emerson with a screaming line drive, base in. Down the right field line. Walk it off. Mariners win it. 7-6 over the Twins this afternoon.
4: Mariners winning with offense. Dodgers winning the Tarek Skubal Stakes. Do they extend him, though? ESPN's Aldin Gonzalez.
14: I don't think they're going to push at all. Number one, they know who his agent is. Tarek Skubal is on the verge of being on the open market where all 30 teams can bid on him, and he wants to be the highest paid starting pitcher in baseball history. So he is not going to sign an extension before that, and the Dodgers know that, and they're not even going to try.
4: Dodgers, though, do pick him up, adding him to their rotation as they get Tarek Skubal in the trade with Detroit over the weekend. Dodgers, though, at home, are swept by the Red Sox. Boston's hot, but do they make a big move today? That's next. SportsCenter All Night. It's ESPN Radio.
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5: We get all the reaction to the newest store in Hollywood.
6: 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Yes, they believe that Shohei Ohtani and Blake Snell and Tyler Glasnow will be healthy enough to pitch in October, but now they have the ultimate safety net in baseball.
5: NFL back together weekend comes to a close.
7: I don't get the sense that Aaron wants to come just be like a third down guy or is there to go get sacks. 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
5: Red Sox go for the sweep in L.A.
8: Going the other way, and it's through into left for a hit. Yoshida rounding third. Rafaela racing home. Stopping at second is Abreu. And a two-out RBI single. Punched the other way by Yoshida.
5: Plus, another day of action in the W.
22: Shepherd will push. Also a terrific passing big. Fudd. One of the best in the league from downtown. Hits her first attempt from deep.
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4: 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That's on the way, but speaking of trades, April, May, June, now July behind us. All-star break for Major League Baseball well in the rearview mirror. And now we've had the final games prior to baseball's trade deadline. The deadline coming up Monday, 6 o'clock Eastern time in the afternoon. Astros sitting atop the AL West riding a 6-game win streak. Braves top the NL East with a 5-game win streak. Also riding a 5-game win streak. The Boston Red Sox, who are coming off a weekend sweep in L.A.
8: Sheehan kicks the 1-1. Swinging a ball, drilled to left. Going back on it is Hernandez. He watches it fly. Into the left field bleachers. Rafaela homers again. Tie game in L.A. as Sidan Rafael is 15th of the year. First pitch drilled out toward right center and deep. Abreu goes back to back with Rafaela. Boston reclaims the lead. 4-3 Red Sox. Sheehan winds the 2-1 pitch. Swing and a ball hit well to right toward the line. Hooking. Gone. Home run. Third solo shot for the Red Sox in the third. Fifth for Yoshida. And it's 5-3 Red Sox.
4: Red Sox with three homers in the third inning. Jaron Duran would add another solo shot in the sixth. Then they took advantage of a miscue to add some insurance in the eighth.
8: 2-2. Outside, popped off the glove. Alfonso can't find it. And trotting in and scoring is Monasterio. 8-4 Red Sox. Another gift for Boston. Pass ball that time charged to Eliezer Alfonso.
4: Boston up 8-4 with that run in the eighth. And an inning later,
8: the pitch. Pies swing and a miss, struck him out, 97, and the Red Sox have swept the Dodgers, and Boston continues their winning ways.
23: I'll tell you, the Red Sox are just, you know, they're just at another level right now, and there's no question that they have found something.
4: Roxy Bernstein and Doug Glanville calling the game Sunday night here on ESPN Radio. 8-4 win for the Red Sox, four homers that are most in a game since a year ago. July 30th, 2025, when they hit four homers in a win at Minnesota. 15 wins in the last 16 road games for the first time since 1939. That was Ted Williams' first season. Red Sox on a roll. They've won their last five overall, five games out now in the division. They hold the second wild card spot in the American League. Trade deadline Monday afternoon. Do they make a move? ESPN Major League Baseball insider Jeff Passan.
26: They don't need to. Okay. I think they want to, though. And I think Boston wants to capitalize on this run that they're on right now and reward the players, really, for all that they've done in getting them out of the depths of the American League East and into a playoff position and the top targets that they could have. C.J. Abrams is clearly the best hitter on the market right now. I don't think he's particularly likely to move, but the Miami Marlins have been very busy talking about buying a little talking about selling. And Otto Lopez, as well as Liam Hicks, are two guys who would fit very well for the Red Sox.
4: Red Sox sweeping the Dodgers in L.A. this weekend. Sixth road series sweep this season, breaking a tie with the Yankees for the most in baseball. The Dodgers, meanwhile, swept for the second time this season. Speaking of the Dodgers, SportsCenter All Night, ESPN Radio.
9: Tarek Skubal is reportedly heading west, according to ESPN's Jeff Passan.
10: I'm excited to be a Dodger. You know, I'm excited to get down there and, you know, chase three championships in a row.
11: They already were strong favorites to win the World Series. They will now be overwhelming favorites.
4: Trade deadline, 6 o'clock Eastern time Monday. The biggest shoe dropping this weekend with the Dodgers, picking up Tarek Skubal from the Tigers. For Skubal, heading to a contender for sure, but still bittersweet to leave Detroit.
10: You know, the goal was always to win a World Series, you know, for the city, for the organization. That took a chance on me. So, yeah, it's tough. You know, I love all those guys in there. They're some of my best friends, you know, and, yeah, it'll be tough for sure.
12: As much as I've been wondering if this is going to happen, I don't think you're ever really prepared to answer the massive question like that. You know, obviously it's been incredible. I mean, I've watched this guy, you know, rise to the top of the sport, and he's carried us a lot. And so I'll forever be grateful that our paths crossed and the things that he did for this organization.
4: Tigers manager A.J. Hinch. ESPN analyst Doug Glanville in L.A. this weekend for us. He was on the call for the Dodgers-Red Sox series. Says Skubal landing in L.A., not a huge stunner for him.
13: As an analyst, I said for a long time that we can't be surprised if the Dodgers get Tarek Skubal. I mean, it's just the math of it, right? They have the resources. They have an incredible farm system. They have the leverage. And they're not pressed. This was sort of the one guy they would get. Otherwise, they didn't really feel like they needed to do a lot. So it seemed like they would be, you know, all in by Dodger standards. And then it was up to other teams to match that or beat it. So that sort of, you know, checked. It was more of the fan in me is sort of like, yeah, well, the Brewers or the Braves or these other teams that are really good, what would they do at a Tarek Skubal? They'd do a lot. You know, they'd get a bona fide ace. And they'd be able to put up, you know, whether it's Mizorowski and Skubal or Chris Sale and Skubal or whatever combo, a 1-2 punch to go up against the Dodgers. And all of a sudden now, you know, you have a chance to knock them out much more likely. So, you know, so a lot of markets I'm sure are out there like, well, you know, what do we need to do? I think the good news is there's a lot of really good pitchers still out there in the next 24 hours or less. And there's no question that they can. You know, they can get some really good pitchers out there that can make a difference.
4: Dodgers had the capital to pull off the deal this weekend prior to the deadline, feeling a bit like the rich get richer scenario.
14: Here I am today. I was out last night. This is the first thing I see on my phone, and I'm like, night ruined because Tarek Skubal is going to the Dodgers. And I just hate it for baseball because this is the expected outcome of a team that's running laps around everybody else. And the way that they're spending is just unfair. I hate it.
4: That's the reaction from our Courtney Cronin earlier here on ESPN Radio. As for the reaction around Major League Baseball, ESPN analyst Buster Olney.
15: Well, it certainly is going to be held up by the owners as, see, look, the Dodgers get everybody. You know, they are back-to-back champions, and they're the team that walks away with Tarek Skubal. But I do think that part of the conversation, first off, I think it's for the owners, it's probably the reason why they're going for salary cap, might be more about cost certainty than it is about competitive balance. But on top of that, I think that whole conversation does obscure the fact that the Dodgers have been so great at player development. That's a major reason why they're in this position. Sure, they spend a lot of money. They've done the deferred contracts, but they also have done an incredible job at developing players so that when a deal like this goes down, and they've done a number of these sort of deals, they can trade prospects without blinking in a way that other franchises can't.
16: Plenty of fans who are upset about the destination, but also the price for the Tigers. Zaire Hope, right-hander River Ryan, two prospects in particular that are really well thought of, but not the cream of the crop in the Dodger system. Should the Tigers have gotten more, Buster, or at least waited in your mind?
15: No, I think when you measure this against deals that are made for rentals, you know, guys who are headed into free agency in a couple of months, I think that the Tigers did really well. I think that, you know, some of the criticism of the Tigers is based on the fact that, you know, they think of Tarek Skubal as if he's going to be under team control going forward. He wasn't. I think the Tigers did absolutely fine. One of the questions that I have for the Tigers is, man, you know, they're playing at a 98-win pace since June 1st. Is it that easy just to give up your opportunity to win, especially in a really mediocre American League?
4: Also on Sunday, the Cubs acquiring right-hander Kevin Gausman from the Blue Jays for a pair of minor leaguers. The 35-year-old providing the Cubs a playoff-caliber starter. Impending free agent, 5-10 with an ERA over 4.25, 127 strikeouts this season. He's in the last year of a five-year, $110 million deal, during which he was the fourth-best pitcher in baseball over that span. Yankees acquiring infielder Luis Garcia Jr. from the Nationals in exchange for four right-handed pitchers. New York picking up some offense as it heads into August without Aaron Judge, Cody Bellinger, Giancarlo Stanton. ESPN analyst Doug Glanville.
13: I mean, I love that move. I got to see the Nationals not long ago, and they have an incredible offense, and they're breaking it up. But when Mead went to Boston, Garcia, these guys were absolutely raking everybody in that lineup. They can run. So they can afford to, you know, get some more pitching. So Garcia gives them a chance to acquire some young talent. Garcia was also just mashing right now. I mean, you know, I think at a game the other day, it was like home run, triple, double. This guy can flat out hit. And yeah, my only concern is, you know, will they use him enough? You know, because this guy, you know, you have Bryce, you have Goldschmidt. You know, that's already a very successful platoon. So you got to rotate a DH spot. Then what happens, you know, Judge comes back and Stanton and all that. But Garcia is a guy who needs to be in the lineup. Because even when he wasn't even playing every single day, he was an RBI machine. And this guy puts up some serious power numbers.
4: Garcia is 26 years old, leads the National League in slugging percentage. He's hitting .283 with a career-high 23 homers in 104 games this season. Ben Rice, MVP candidate, the only other active player on the Yankees roster with better outputs in those categories. Giants, sellers at the deadline, sending veteran starter Tyler Mahle to the Braves. He had an ERA of .218 in 16 starts a year ago. This season, 18 starts, that ERA is up over 5. As for the Braves on Sunday, they put their four-game win streak on the line at home against Washington.
17: Mike Yastrzemski leading off of the Braves. And Yaz hits one well, deep right center field, flying back at the wall and out of here. He just made him pay with that big swing that went into the bullpen. And the Braves on the board, 1-0 in the third inning. 3-2 to Yastrzemski. And he hits a high fly ball to deep center. Cruz going to go back, squares up to it at the warning track, makes the catch. This will mean a run. Trotting home, Dubon, 4-2. Two Braves in the seventh on the sack fly by Yaz, who has two RBIs today.
4: 680 the Fan. Braves go on to a 4-2 win over the Nationals. Fifth straight win. Now their second longest win streak this season. Braves' sixth straight home win. Longest home win streak since winning seven straight in August of 2023. It's their first four-game sweep of the season and their first since last September against the Nationals. Braves doubling up the Nationals on Sunday. 4-2, fourth time the Nationals have been swept this season. Braves, Red Sox, five-game win streaks here at the beginning of August. They're tied for the second longest active win streak. The longest, well, that currently belongs to Houston.
18: Here's Pena, and he rips one down the left field line. It's way back, and it is gone. Pena's been sizzling hot with a two-run homer, and the Astros extend their lead to 3-0.
19: The first pitch is ripped past Berger inside the right field line of base knock. Smith scores. Allen is right behind him. It's a two-run double for Yordan Alvarez and a 7-3 Houston lead.
4: 105-3 the Fan. Astros with a 7-3 victory over those Rangers. Houston's sixth consecutive win, their longest win streak since August of 2024. They're 11-1 in their past dozen games. They've gone from four games back to 2.5 games out in front in the American League West. SportsCenter All Night, ESPN Radio. In Seattle, Mariners, Twins, That came down to the final at-bat.
8: The 1-2 on the way to Colt. Here she comes. Swinging a line drive, base in right field. Here comes Fairchild on a score. Walk-off winner for the second day in a row. Colt Emerson with a screaming line drive, base hit down the right field line. Walk it off. Mariners win it 7-6 over the Twins this afternoon.
4: Seattle Sports, 7:10 a.m. Colt Emerson, the walk-off single, first career walk-off hit. Seattle's ninth walk-off win this season, tied for second most in Major League Baseball, tied with the White Sox. Cubs lead Major League Baseball with 10. Mariners with back-to-back walk-off wins for the second time this season. Mariners win it in the last at-bat in the ninth. Phillies and Orioles didn't quite make it that far.
0: 1-2 count here, and the pitch. This ball's hit pretty high, pretty far to right field. And guess what, folks? That ball is gone. Bryce Harper all over the 1-2 pitch from Walker. And that now is the seven-game hitting streak for him. And that's Harper's 23rd home run of the season. The Phillies jump up 5-0.
2: Four-homer game. The pitch swung on, lined hard to left. And Kowser over makes the catch, tagging at third and coming home to score is Crawford. And it's a sacrifice fly for Schwarber. And it's now 8-0 Phillies.
4: And that would be in the sixth inning. Sports Radio 94 WIP. There was rain, though, and that would be the end of it. Phillies with the 8-0 win. Game shortened to 6 for Baltimore. Back-to-back games being shut out. First time that's happened this season. Sunday, key day in the W. That's next. 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
1: 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Baseball, the Astros have won their last six. Braves, Red Sox, five-game win streaks here at the start of August. WNBA, it's a double-digit win streak for Minnesota.
2: Coming on, a minute to go. Miles through the lane. Oh, my!
1: You saw it on ABC. Lynx, a 108-100 win over the Fever for their 10th consecutive win, longest active streak in the WNBA. Minnesota's longest streak within a season since 2016. They're the first team this season to win 10 straight. Lynx, last three games have been in triple digits. Three straight 100-point games. That sets a franchise record. Olivia Miles with 28 points in the win. Nafisa Collier, 18 points, 8 rebounds, 7 assists. Fever, meanwhile, have their five-game win streak come to an end. Had been tied for their longest since Caitlin Clark joined the team in 2024. She had 19 points, 10 assists in the loss, 25th career 10-assist game. As for the Wings and Sun,
3: Shepard will push. Also a terrific passing big. Fudd, one of the best in the league from downtown, hits her first attempt from deep.
4: So tight and compact with her shooting fundamentals, starting with her footwork.
3: Fudd with four triples now, 4 of 5. Shepard, count it. And a free throw coming.
4: Really nice job going single side, ball screen action.
1: ESPN with the call as the Wings win it by 20 over the Sun, 83-63. Dallas now 19-11 this season, matching their win total from the previous two seasons combined. It's their fourth 20-point win this season. First home win against Connecticut since 2023. The Valkyries in Toronto.
5: Golden State up at 25, Toronto with 8. Look out, Salon on the sidestep, and that is good. Salon, just like she did back in Toronto, red hot. It's a 15-3 run, and Draymond is loving it.
1: TSN with the call. Valkyries, a 96-79 win over the Tempo, their 12th double-digit win this season, tied for the most in the WNBA. Valkyries, four players with at least 15 points, handing Toronto its sixth consecutive loss, longest losing streak this season for them. Sparks snapping a season-long six-game losing streak. They beat the Fire by 5, 106-101 for the Fire. That's 5 straight losses. They are 5-15 since the start of June after winning 6 of their first 10 to start the season. Speaking of the Sparks, they've traded 5-time All-Star Kelsey Plum to the Phoenix Mercury. The side's completing the deal this weekend ahead of Sunday afternoon's deadline. Plum, 2-time WNBA champion, out since June 21st because of a lower left leg injury, but expected to return. ESPN's Holly Rowe.
6: The LA Sparks got a great deal for Kelsey Plum. They got a first-round draft pick. A lot of people realize that the Sparks had given away some of their draft, you know, dynamic. They had given away too many draft picks, and they need those picks back. And so this is a good trade for the LA Sparks. And I do think Kelsey Plum will fit well in Phoenix. We saw Kelsey and Kalia Copper play well together in the Paris Olympics. They were often on the court at the same time, and I thought they were a duo that really worked well together, including Alyssa Thomas on that team. So this is something we've kind of seen proof of concept before.
1: ESPN analyst Monica McNutt, Andrea Carter, Chinne Ogumike.
7: I told y'all that the saxophones were getting a bit louder in Los Angeles. But let's break this down, because anytime a player hints, a player that has an expiring deal hints that they may not stay, it puts you in a position where you have to make a trade to get some value back. Because what have we seen? We have seen Candace Parker, Chelsea Gray, NECA, my sister, walk in free agency, and the Sparks got nothing back. And so now you have a player that was number two in scoring when she played, and there is value there. And what is the value you get back? And I think a lot of people are like, oh, like, okay, interesting. A point guard for the future in Akoa Makani, a 2027 first round pick, in the potential Juju Watkins, Madison Booker,
8: Hannah Hidalgo
7: drafts. So that's how I sort of see it shaking. The position of the deal made a move, and then as a result, the Sparks are now fully in a 2.0 rebuild
8: mode. And I'm glad you said that, because I've seen some reaction to this, Strea, being they let her go for nothing. She is on an expiring contract. We have to keep that in mind mm-hmm. here.
9: They would have actually gotten nothing.
8: Exactly.
9: They would exactly. have literally gotten nothing. Yep. So what they let her go for is more than her potentially, like you said, walking for free, like we have seen other superstars do. So something
8: right.
9: is better than nothing. And when you talk about a potential lottery pick, now they have two potential lottery picks yeah. in this next year's draft. That's going to boost this rebuild that they're committing to.
8: How about the Mercury side of all of this money?
10: So at first I was like, okay. Yeah. But then I actually thought back to Kelsey Plum's, not personal best years, but her team best performances. And she's accustomed to playing alongside stars when you look at who she was alongside in Las Vegas. Jackie Young, Asia Wilson, Chelsea Gray come to mind immediately. And so while Phoenix, I'll admit, I've been a little disappointed with them this season because I thought that they had more talent than their record mm-hmm. indicates. I don't know that this is going to push them into real contention, but I do think if big changes don't get made, they could make this work.
1: Both the Sparks and the Phoenix Mercury currently outside the playoff picture. Sparks at 11-17. They make the move with the Mercury. Phoenix 11-19. Kelsey Plum joining the Mercury. They play Monday at the Chicago Sky. Things are changing up in Green Bay. What's it all mean? That's next. SportsCenter All Night. It's ESPN Radio.
11: Hey, this is Rich Eisen. Coming up on Monday, Thursday Night Football's Andrew Whitworth joins us to talk some ball. The latest Major League Baseball trade buzz on deadline day, a SummerSlam recap, overreaction Monday, and the actor LaMonica Garrett joins us in studio to talk Lioness. 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
1: Lynx with an 8-point win over the Fever on Sunday. Minnesota's 10th consecutive victory. Houston Astros now have 6 consecutive wins. Braves here at the beginning of August have 5 straight, as do the Boston Red Sox.
2: The pitch. Pies swing and a miss. Struck him out, 97, and the Red Sox have swept the Dodgers, and Boston continues their winning ways.
3: I'll tell you, the Red Sox are just, you know, they're just at another level right now, and there's no question that they have found something.
1: And Red Sox doubling up the Dodgers 8-4 with the win on Sunday Night Baseball. 4 homers, 15 wins in their last 16 road games. They haven't done that since Ted Williams was a rookie. As for Sunday Night Baseball, you heard it, of course, here on ESPN Radio. Roxy Bernstein and Doug Glanville had the call for us. Back to L.A. we go. Roxy?
2: All right, Jay, another day, another win for the Boston Red Sox. 5 straight wins. They sweep the Dodgers in L.A. They are 23-3 in their last 26 games, and they are just a machine that is motoring down the tracks.
3: Yeah, the chance to do the game, the series where they swept the Yankees at Fenway and those final 2 games. And the thing about it is Chad Tracy, their manager, was saying if we can just get the offense going with some consistency, we can go on one of those runs, get the streak going, because they were winning 2 and losing 1 and, you know, hot and cold. Their pitching had always been stable, and it's continuing that. So he trusted that they could prevent runs. They just weren't scoring. And that has gone away. 4 home runs tonight, but they found ways to manufacture runs. They're aggressive on the bases. They don't make a lot of mistakes. And they got the pitching to put up some zeros. And, you know, you have a young guy like Jake Bennett out there who is able to, you know, take a beating 1 inning and then put up a bunch of zeros, allowing the bats to come around and capture the lead and hold it. So a lot of pieces are working well from a lot of different experience levels.
2: A remarkable turnaround. 4 homers, as you alluded to, for the Red Sox in this one. Sedan Rafaela, Willier Abreu, Masataka Yoshida, and Jaron Duran all homering. Now, all was not lost for the Dodgers this weekend. They did pick up Tarek Skubal, who will make his Dodgers debut Tuesday at Wrigley Field against the Cubs.
3: Yeah, it's sort of like, you know, Christmas getting 3,000 presents and then going and, you know, losing at a video game. You're okay, because you got the prize, and the prize was Tarek Skubal. And this is 2-time in a row Cy Young Award winner, you know, all-star, a game changer, and one of the bona fide aces in the game. And he goes to a team that's already loaded with pitching, especially once those guys get healthy. So the Dodgers are feeling really good about their chances that just went up. And, you know, they went for it, and they won the best prize of this trade deadline.
2: Once again, our final score, 8-4, the Red Sox finish off a sweep of the L.A. Dodgers. For Doug Glanville, I'm Roxy Bernstein, right here in your home for Sunday Night Baseball, ESPN Radio, and the ESPN app, as we go back to Jay Reynolds in the studio.
1: All right, Roxy, Dodgers are swept for the second time this season, but as you mentioned, they pull off the big trade of the weekend ahead of Monday's deadline. They're the ones who get Tarek Skubal. A lot of exasperated shaking of heads for some onlookers, as Doug Glanville kind of mentioned. As for the baseball reaction, ESPN insider Jeff Passan.
4: It's interesting, Jay, because you look at what the public reaction is, and it's like, was that enough? Industry reaction is a little bit higher here, and a lot of this banks on River Ryan's health. He is 28 years old and still a prospect, which is not something you typically see, but he transitioned from a position player to a pitcher late in his career and has had a lot of injuries. The stuff is undeniable. And when you put him in a rotation that also has Troy Melton and Jackson Jobe, suddenly we're talking about 3 guys who have fastballs tickling 100 miles per hour. We're looking at a rotation that could be young and dynamic like Pittsburgh. We're looking at an outfield that has Max Clark, who just debuted in center field, Riley Green in left field. You stick Zaire Hope in right field, Kevin McGonigal at shortstop, Dylan Dingler at catcher. The Detroit Tigers could be very good very soon, Jay, and I think that's what this trade gives them. It gives them a path toward being back toward the top of the American League Central.
1: Tarik Skubal, that trade now in the rearview mirror. As for what we can expect as we go through the day on Monday?
4: Luis Arraez has to, Mike, because he is a free agent at the end of this season, and if the San Francisco Giants do not cash in on him, they're just going to leave all kinds of value on the table. And look, the suitors at this point, Philadelphia Phillies, Tampa Bay Rays, there's not a whole lot out there, even though Arraez is at the top of the National League in batting average right now. The profile just doesn't have a lot of need at that position. I'll tell you where there is a lot of need, relief pitching. And that's where Luke Weaver right now is the best available arm on the market. He's got signed for another year. Milwaukee wants help. Pittsburgh wants help. Frankly, everyone wants
5: bullpen help.
4: And if they want the best arm that could be available, Adrian Morejon. There was a lot of talk about Mason Miller going from San Diego. That's not likely to happen, but there was more feeling tonight that Adrian Morejon, who's also a free agent after the season, is going to move as well. One of the big questions in baseball right now, are any of the Los Angeles Angels controllable players going to move? That Zach Neto, Jose Soriano, and of course Reed Detmers, who's had a breakout season this year. Teams have had a lot of trouble finding a match with the Angels to this point. Will the prices come down on those guys?
5: Yeah.
4: It's not clear right now, but Adley Rutschman finally. Catchers have been very in demand. The Yankees have been looking for one. The Red Sox have been looking for one. The Rays, even the Pirates have dabbled in here. And while Adley Rutschman's on the injured list right now, he's still one of those guys who, just because of his leadership, because of his switch hitting, because of everything he brings to the team, is going to be tough to pry away from Baltimore and would cost a lot, but could be on the move.
1: Baseball's trade deadline coming up Monday afternoon, 6 o'clock Eastern time. Right now, SportsCenter all night, ESPN Radio. Tigers sending Tarik Skubal to L.A. this weekend. Sunday, Tigers facing the Athletics.
6: The pitch. Swung on, hammered to left. This ball's going to touch down. One hop the wall. Torres is in. Here comes Dingler. McGonigal goes to third, heading towards second and sliding in safely is Eduardo Valencia. Two-run double for Eduardo, his second of the day, and it is 8-0 Tigers in the eighth inning.
1: 97-1, the ticket. Tigers go on to an 11-0 win over the Athletics. Third game this season, scoring double-digit runs while shutting out their opponent. 11-0 win, their largest in a road shutout since a 13-0 win at Arizona in 2024. Yankees and Cubs playing a little tighter game. Yankees with Gerrit Cole on the mound.
7: Did he go? Yes, he did. Bregman down on strikes on the high four-seamer.
8: Just an outstanding sequence here. He goes up to try to get him to swing under the four-seamer. Bregman does not strike out a lot. He does not chase a lot. But that high fastball too often looks too good to hitters, and that's where you get him to chase.
1: Gerrit Cole with five strikeouts in 5 2/3 innings. Gave up four hits and an earned run. Got some offensive support as well.
7: Driven deep to left center field. On the run, PCA looking up. See ya. A long home run for Caballero. And it is 2-0 Yanks.
1: His 11th home run. That one came in the third inning. Yankees win it by that 2-1 count. They finished their 10-game road trip at 6-4. Five of the 10 games on the road trip were decided by one run. Yankees also acquiring infielder Luis Garcia Jr. from the Nationals in exchange for four right-handed pitchers. ESPN analyst Buster Olney.
9: Yeah, the Yankees have still have work to do after adding Garcia. You know, their preference was, I think a month ago, was, yeah, we need to add a right-handed hitter. Well, there just haven't been that many available of any quality. So they get a left-handed hitting Luis Garcia in what has been an excellent year for him, 23 home runs, an adjusted OPS plus of 136.
1: And they get a decent outing from Gerrit Cole on Sunday as well. SportsCenter all night, ESPN Radio. Guardians getting a decent outing from Gavin Williams, 5 2/3, 10 strikeouts as he gets win number 11. Guardians backing him with offense.
6: Now the pitch, and it's drilled to deep center field. Come on the run, track, wall, gone! Patrick Bailey hits number 6.
5: He's hit five of his six home runs left-handed to dead center. Patrick Bailey with a 417-foot home run.
1: Tom Hamilton, WTAM 1100. Guardians, a 5-0 shutout of Arizona, which managed just two hits, tying their fewest in a game this season. Angels shut out the Brewers 3-0. Brewers shut out for the sixth time this season. Angels snapping a 5-game losing streak. Rockies, an 8-1 win over Kansas City. 18th time this season they've scored at least 5 runs in an inning. They scored 6 in the 6th inning en route to the 8-1 win. As for the Reds and Pirates,
5: the 1-2. Strike 3 called. Froze him over the inside corner at 99. Chase Burns strikes out the side in the 6th.
1: 9 strikeouts in those 6 innings as the Reds go on to a 10-2 win over the Pirates. 700 WLW. Pirates losing by 8, and they lose their manager, Don Kelly, who was tossed.
10: I just thought that we were unnecessarily putting the players at risk with what was going on out on the field. I mean, the field took a lot yesterday, took a lot today, and I just was confused as to why we didn't pull the tarp in that situation to try to keep the water off the field.
11: What were you told throughout it?
10: That it was supposed to stop raining, and it just didn't stop raining and kept on going and felt like, you know, we're battling, man. We're fighting, and we've dealt with a lot of injuries, especially on the position player side. And just, you know, in that moment, just didn't feel like it was worth the risk of having, especially a guy like Spence, just coming off the IL, you know, in the box. It was wet. The field, you could see the puddles. And to pull, you know, their guys off the field in the middle of an at-bat, in the middle of an inning, I was frustrated by it.
11: So was that your argument that they should put the tarp on?
10: Yeah, I thought so. I thought we should have put the tarp on prior to that, which sucks for both teams. Like, we lost Murdoch there, too. He would have kept on going, you know, and just didn't think that we can't sustain any more injuries.
1: And Don Kelly didn't see the end of the game either. 10-2 loss to the Reds. SportsCenter all night, ESPN Radio, NFL. Jadeveon Clowney returning to Houston, the team that selected him at the top of the 2014 draft, confirmed the report from the NFL Network this weekend that he'd agreed to a contract with the Texans. The 33-year-old visited the Browns last week, prompting their general manager to tell reporters he was hopeful that the team could strike a deal, but he's headed to Houston. The Packers, right tackle, formerly known as Zach Tom, revealing Sunday that he's got a name change. He's now Zach Bako Biwole. Said it to nod to his Nigerian ancestry and wants a name that represented his heritage. Fifth-year pro from Baton Rouge had his new last name on the back of his number 50 jersey at practice on Sunday. As for the Packers' offense, that's seeing a little change this year. ESPN Packers reporter Rob Domofsky.
12: It'll be interesting to see if they sort of open the offense up a little bit more. This has been, you know, Matt LaFleur has been a very run-heavy play caller, and you know, a lot of people want him to let Jordan Love cook a little bit more, and it'll be interesting to see if they do that. You know, they've really changed their philosophy sort of on receivers. I mean, last year we got 5-6 guys that could be the guy, and you know, now they've sort of streamlined it to where there's a pretty clear cut top three in Christian Watson, Jaden Reed, and Matthew Golden. And, you know, we'll see if that, you know, sort of works into how Matt LaFleur maybe changes his play calling a little bit. And obviously you throw Tucker Kraft, their tight end, in there. And you've got a pretty clear order of these are the guys that need to get the football. They traded Dontavian Wicks to the Eagles. They let Romeo Doubs go in free agency. So, you know, there's some thinking that it might be a little bit easier for Jordan Love, rather than trying to have to keep a bunch of guys happy while also Matt LaFleur, you know, running the ball all the time.
13: You mentioned Tucker Kraft, Rob, and he's coming off the ACL injury. He's also due for a contract extension. Came off PUP this week. Didn't fully practice, but was doing individual drills. Were you surprised he even did individual drills before the contract was done?
12: Yeah, a little bit, Gabe. It's a thing where, okay, do you, as a player coming off an injury, do you say, well, I'm not going to practice until I get a deal? Or does the team say, well, we need to see you practice until we'll give you a deal? You know, it's you know, a little bit of give and take on both sides. First of all, he came back earlier. Now, it's very

0: a couple of years ago. One of the picks they got was moving up in the first round to get the Jets pick at 13 and taking a pass rusher, Lucas Van Ness, who really has been fairly quiet for his first three NFL seasons. And Micah Parsons, if you listen to him, he keeps talking up Van Ness like he's going to be the next big thing. Well, it's time to see it. They picked up his 50-year option on his rookie contract, and he's in their plans, but he needs to A, stay healthy, and B, probably be the guy who leads this pass rush. They drafted a guy named Deni Dennis Sutton out of Penn State. And then they've got a couple of guys who have been around here for a while in sort of secondary complementary roles. They also have a new defensive coordinator, Jonathan Gannon. It's up to him to kind of cook up some schemes. They've changed basically from a 4-3 to a 3-4 front. So, it's going to have to get creative, and there's going to have to be some guys that contribute and help this defense until Micah's back.
1: 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That's next. SportsCenter All Night continues. It's ESPN Radio.
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7: Brad Stevens, this guy has brought a great organization to Boston, taking over for Danny Ainge. 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
2: 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Gotta be honest, it's been a minute since I've been teammates with a Golic. Either of them. But as you may know, Mike Golic, senior and junior, are back here at ESPN Radio, together no less.
3: I never thought the opportunity would come again once I left there in 2020, but got a call when the midday show opened up. We had a couple of other opportunities, but ESPN was always the best one. It's, you know, it's where my post-football career started, so I get to come home again. I guess the old has become new again.
4: And really the iteration of Mike and Mike is with your son, Mike Jr. You know how it is, especially when you're a father, you're working with your son. A lot of times you got to carry the load.
3: No. Oh, no. No, he's younger. He's going to get sore legs from carrying me is what he's going to do. It's great working with him, no doubt about it. And it's kind of a unique perspective, a father-son duo on a show, because I don't think there's many shows around the country where one host has changed the diapers of the other host. So, you know, we do have that going for us.
5: All right, hey, if we're going to hear enough about this father-son duo stuff, why don't we actually hear from the son? This is a bad preview of the show when dad's trying to hog up all the airtime just because I'm in Pinola, Mississippi, getting ready to ride a canoe. You thought you could be done with me that quick, Dad?
3: I mean, seriously, he can't not be on camera or with a microphone in front of him. But I guess it's kind of a chip off the old block. Like I said, he's the new, I'm the old. Let him carry the show.
2: 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Baseball, Padres, a 5-4 win over the Giants. Padres have won 3 of 4 from the Giants in the series. 8 of their last 9 games are wins. White Sox, a 9-1 win over the Rays. Marlins shut out the Mets 2-0. Mets had the bases loaded. Nobody out in the bottom of the 7th. Did not score. 11th time this season the Mets have been shut out. Cardinals, a 5-1 win over the Blue Jays. As for the top sounds from Sunday, Ed Bankin.
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1: Number 5.
7: Jay, we start with baseball in Cleveland, where the Guardians got back on track with strong pitching and some power from Patrick Bailey in a win over the Diamondbacks, as heard on WTAM 1100.
8: Now the pitch, and it's drilled to deep center field. Tawa on the run. Track. Wall. Gone! Patrick Bailey. Number 6. He's hit 5 of his 6 home runs left-handed to dead center. Patrick Bailey with a 417-foot home run.
1: Number 4.
7: It may have been a big weekend for the Dodgers on the trade front, but on the field, they suffered a sweep at the hands of the Red Sox. Capped off tonight on ESPN Radio.
9: Sheehan winds the 2-1 pitch. Swing and a ball. Hit well to right toward the line. Hook in. Solo shot for the Red Sox in the 3rd. Fit for Yoshida, and it's 5-3 Red Sox.
1: Number 3.
7: To the WNBA, where the Lynx are now 25-6 on the season, as Olivia Miles leads Minnesota to a victory over Indiana, as seen and heard on ABC.
9: Coming on a minute to go. Miles through the lane. Oh!
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9: The 2-2 pitch, swing and a ball turned around, diving stop behind second, Sogar to his feet, throws out Hernandez at first, another sparkling defensive play by Boston.
1: Number 1.
7: Finally to Seattle, where the Mariners are making a habit of walk-offs. They got their 2nd in a row on Sunday as they got past the Twins thanks to Colt Emerson. The call from Seattle Sports, 7:10 a.m.
9: The 1-2 on the way to Colt. Here she comes. Swing and a line drive, base in right field. Here comes Fairchild on a score. Walk-off winner for the 2nd day in a row. Colt Emerson with a screaming line drive, base in. Down the right field line.
10: Tigers win it 7-6 over the Twins this afternoon.
2: Mariners winning with offense. Dodgers winning the Tarek Skubal Stakes. Do they extend him, though? ESPN's Aldin Gonzalez.
11: I don't think they're going to push at all. Number one, they know who his agent is. Tarek Skubal is on the verge of being on the open market where all 30 teams can bid on him, and he wants to be the highest paid starting pitcher in baseball history. So he is not going to sign an extension before that, and the Dodgers know that, and they're not even going to try.
2: Dodgers, though, do pick him up, adding him to their rotation as they get Tarek Skubal in the trade with Detroit over the weekend. Dodgers, though, at home, are swept by the Red Sox. Boston's hot, but do they make a big move today? That's next. SportsCenter All Night. It's ESPN Radio.
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0: We get all the reaction to the newest store in Hollywood.
3: They're covering all contingencies. Yes, they believe that Shohei Ohtani and Blake Snell and Tyler Glasnow will be healthy enough to pitch in October, but now they have the ultimate safety net in baseball.
0: NFL back together weekend comes to a close.
4: I don't get the sense that Aaron wants to come just be like a third down guy or is there to go get sacks. Like, I think he wants to be a part of this team and help this team win a Super Bowl. I think he would do it as a full-time player.
0: Red Sox go for the sweep in L.A.
5: Going the other way, and it's through into left for a hit. Yoshida rounding third. Rafaela racing home. Stopping at second is Abreu. And a two-out RBI single. Punched the other way by Yoshida.
0: Plus, another day of action in the W.
6: Shepard will push. Also a terrific passing big. Fudd. One of the best in the league from downtown. Hits her first attempt from deep.
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2: 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That's on the way, but speaking of trades, April, May, June, now July behind us. All-star break for Major League Baseball well in the rearview mirror. And now we've had the final games prior to baseball's trade deadline. The deadline coming up Monday, 6 o'clock Eastern time in the afternoon. Astros sitting atop the AL West riding a 6-game win streak. Braves top the NL East with a 5-game win streak. Also riding a 5-game win streak. The Boston Red Sox, who are coming off a weekend sweep in L.A.
5: Sheehan kicks the 1-1. Swinging a ball, drilled to left. Going back on it is Hernandez. He watches it fly. Into the left field bleachers. Rafaela homers again. Tie game in L.A. is Sidan Rafaela's 15th of the year. First pitch drilled out toward right center and deep. Abreu goes back to back with Rafaela. Boston reclaims the lead. 4-3 Red Sox. Sheehan winds the 2-1 pitch. Swing and a ball hit well to right toward the line. Hooking. Gone. Home run. Third solo shot for the Red Sox in the third. Fifth for Yoshida. And it's 5-3 Red Sox.
2: Red Sox with three homers in the third inning. Jaron Duran would add another solo shot in the sixth. Then they took advantage of a miscue to add some insurance in the eighth.
5: 2-2. Outside, popped off the glove. Alfonso can't find it. Trotting in and scoring is Monasterio. 8-4 Red Sox. Another gift for Boston. Pass ball that time charged to Eliezer Alfonso.
2: Boston up 8-4 with that run in the eighth and an inning later.
5: The pitch. Pies swing and a miss. Struck him out, 97. And the Red Sox have swept the Dodgers. And Boston continues their winning ways.
18: I'll tell you, the Red Sox are just, you know, they're just at another level right now. And there's no question that they have found something.
2: Roxy Bernstein and Doug Glanville calling the game Sunday night here on ESPN Radio. 8-4 win for the Red Sox. Four homers, their most in a game since a year ago. July 30th, 2025, when they hit four homers in a win at Minnesota. 15 wins in the last 16 road games for the first time since 1939. That was Ted Williams' first season. Red Sox on a roll. They've won their last five overall, five games out now in the division. They hold the second wild card spot in the American League. Trade deadline Monday afternoon. Do they make a move? ESPN Major League Baseball insider Jeff Passan.
23: They don't need to. Okay. I think they want to, though. And I think Boston wants to capitalize on this run that they're on right now and reward the players, really, for all that they've done in getting them out of the depths of the American League East and into a playoff position and the top targets that they could have. C.J. Abrams is clearly the best hitter on the market right now. I don't think he's particularly likely to move, but the Miami Marlins have been very busy talking about buying a little, talking about selling, and Otto Lopez as well as Liam Hicks are two guys who would fit very well for the Red Sox.
2: Red Sox sweeping the Dodgers in L.A. this weekend. Sixth road series sweep this season, breaking a tie with the Yankees for the most in baseball. The Dodgers, meanwhile, swept for the second time this season. Speaking of the Dodgers, SportsCenter All Night, ESPN Radio.
7: Tarek Skubal is reportedly heading west, according to ESPN's Jeff Passan.
8: I'm excited to be a Dodger. You know, I'm excited to get down there and, you know, chase three championships in a row.
9: They already were strong favorites to win the World Series. They will now be overwhelming favorites.
2: Trade deadline, 6 o'clock Eastern time Monday. The biggest shoe dropping this weekend with the Dodgers picking up Tarek Skubal from the Tigers. For Skubal, heading to a contender for sure, but still bittersweet to leave Detroit.
8: You know, the goal was always to win a World Series, you know, for the city, for the organization. That took a chance on me, so, yeah, it's tough. You know, I love all those guys in there. They're some of my best friends, you know, and, yeah, it'll be tough for sure.
10: As much as I've been wondering if this is going to happen, I don't think you're ever really prepared to answer the massive question like that. You know, obviously it's been incredible. I mean, I've watched this guy, you know, rise to the top of the sport, and he's carried us a lot. And so I'll forever be grateful that our paths crossed and the things that he did for this organization.
2: Tigers manager A.J. Hinch. ESPN analyst Doug Glanville in L.A. this weekend for us. He was on the call for the Dodgers-Red Sox series. Says Skubal landing in L.A., not a huge stunner for him.
11: As an analyst, I said for a long time that we can't be surprised if the Dodgers get Tarek Skubal. I mean, it's just the math of it, right? They have the resources. They have an incredible farm system. They have the leverage. And they're not pressed. This was sort of the one guy they would get. Otherwise, they didn't really feel like they needed to do a lot. So it seemed like they would be, you know, all in by Dodger standards. And then it was up to other teams to match that or beat it. So that sort of, you know, checked. It was more of the fan in me is sort of like, yeah, well, the Brewers or the Braves or these other teams that are really good, what would they do at a Tarek Skubal? They'd do a lot. You know, they'd get a bona fide ace. And they'd be able to put up, you know, whether it's Mizorowski and Skubal or Chris Sale and Skubal or whatever combo, a 1-2 punch to go up against the Dodgers. And all of a sudden now, you know, you have a chance to knock them out much more likely. So, you know, so a lot of markets I'm sure are out there like, well, you know, what do we need to do? I think the good news is there's a lot of really good pitchers still out there in the next 24 hours or less. And there's no question that they can. You know, they can get some really good pitchers out there that can make a difference.
2: Dodgers had the capital to pull off the deal this weekend prior to the deadline, feeling a bit like the rich get richer scenario.
12: Here I am today. I was out last night. This is the first thing I see on my phone, and I'm like, night ruined because Tarek Skubal is going to the Dodgers. And I just hate it for baseball because this is the expected outcome of a team that's running laps around everybody else. And the way that they're spending is just unfair. I hate it.
2: That's the reaction from our Courtney Cronin earlier here on ESPN Radio. As for the reaction around Major League Baseball, ESPN analyst Buster Olney.
13: Well, it certainly is going to be held up by the owners as, see, look, the Dodgers get everybody. You know, they are back-to-back champions, and they're the team that walks away with Tarek Skubal. But I do think that part of the conversation, first off, I think it's for the owners, it's probably the reason why they're going for salary cap, might be more about cost certainty than it is about competitive balance. But on top of that, I think that whole conversation does obscure the fact that the Dodgers have been so great at player development. That's a major reason why they're in this position. Sure, they spend a lot of money. They've done the deferred contracts, but they also have done an incredible job at developing players so that when a deal like this goes down, and they've done a number of these sort of deals, they can trade prospects without blinking in a way that other franchises can't.
27: Plenty of fans who are upset about the destination, but also the price for the Tigers. Zaire Hope, right-hander River Ryan, two prospects in particular that are really well thought of, but not the cream of the crop in the Dodger system. Should the Tigers have gotten more Buster or at least waited in your mind?
13: No, I think when you measure this against deals that are made for rentals, you know, guys who are headed into free agency in a couple months, I think that the Tigers did really well. I think that, you know, some of the criticism of the Tigers is based on the fact that, you know, they think of Tarek Skubal as if he's going to be under team control going forward. He wasn't. I think the Tigers did absolutely fine. One of the questions that I have for the Tigers is, man, you know, they're playing at a 98-win pace since June 1st. Is it that easy just to give up your opportunity to win, especially in a really mediocre American League?
2: Also on Sunday, the Cubs acquiring right-hander Kevin Gausman from the Blue Jays for a pair of minor leaguers. The 35-year-old providing the Cubs a playoff-caliber starter. Impending free agent, 5-10 with an ERA over 4.25, 127 strikeouts this season. He's in the last year of a five-year, $110 million deal, during which he was the fourth-best pitcher in baseball over that span. Yankees acquiring infielder Luis Garcia Jr. from the Nationals in exchange for four right-handed pitchers. New York picking up some offense as it heads into August without Aaron Judge, Cody Bellinger, Giancarlo Stanton. ESPN analyst Doug Glanville.
11: I mean, I love that move. I got to see the Nationals not long ago, and they have an incredible offense, and they're breaking it up. But when Meade went to Boston, Garcia, these guys were absolutely raking everybody in that lineup. They can run. So they can afford to, you know, get some more pitching. So Garcia gives them a chance to acquire some young talent. Garcia was also just mashing right now. I mean, you know, I think at a game the other day, it was like home run, triple, double. This guy can flat out hit. And my only concern is, you know, will they use him enough? You know, because this guy, you know, you have Bryce, you have Goldschmidt. You know, that's already a very successful platoon. So you got to rotate a DH spot. Then what happens, you know, Judge comes back and Stanton and all that. But Garcia is a guy who needs to be in the lineup. Because even when he wasn't even playing every single day, he was an RBI machine. And this guy puts up some serious power numbers.
2: Garcia is 26 years old, leads the National League in slugging percentage. He's hitting .283 with a career-high 23 homers in 104 games this season. Ben Rice, MVP candidate, the only other active player on the Yankees roster with better outputs in those categories. Giants, sellers at the deadline, sending veteran starter Tyler Mahle to the Braves. He had an ERA of .218 in 16 starts a year ago. This season, 18 starts, that ERA is up over 5. As for the Braves on Sunday, they put their 4-game win streak on the line at home against Washington.
14: Mike Yastrzemski leading off of the Braves. And Yaz hits one well, deep right center field, flying back at the wall and out of here. He just made him pay with that big swing that went into the bullpen. And the Braves on the board, 1-0 in the third inning. 3-2 to Yastrzemski. And he hits a high fly ball to deep center. Cruz going to go back, squares up to it at the warning track, makes the catch. This will mean a run. Trotting home, Dubon, 4-2. Two Braves in the seventh on the sac fly by Yaz, who has two RBIs today.
2: 680 the fan. Braves go on to a 4-2 win over the Nationals. Fifth straight win. Now their second longest win streak this season. Braves' sixth straight home win. Longest home win streak since winning 7 straight in August of 2023. It's their first 4-game sweep of the season and their first since last September against the Nationals. Braves doubling up the Nationals on Sunday. 4-2. Fourth time the Nationals have been swept this season. Braves, Red Sox, 5-game win streaks here at the beginning of August. They're tied for the second longest active win streak. The longest, well, that currently belongs to Houston.
15: Here's Pena, and he rips one down the left field line. It's way back, and it is gone. Pena stays sizzling hot with a 2-run homer, and the Astros extend their lead to 3-0.
17: The first pitch is ripped past Berger inside the right field line of base knock. Smith scores. Allen is right behind him. It's a 2-run double for Yordan Alvarez and a 7-3 Houston lead.
2: 105-3 the fan. Astros with a 7-3 victory over those Rangers. Houston's sixth consecutive win, their longest win streak since August of 2024. They're 11-1 in their past dozen games. They've gone from 4 games back to 2.5 games out in front in the American League West. SportsCenter All Night, ESPN Radio. In Seattle, Mariners, Twins. That came down to the final at-bat.
19: The 1-2 on the way to Colt. Here she comes. Swinging a line drive, base in right field. Here comes Fairchild on a score. Walk-off winner for the second day in a row. Colt Emerson with a screaming line drive, base hit down the right field line. Walk it off. Mariners win it. 7-6 over the Twins this afternoon.
2: Seattle Sports, 7:10 a.m. Cole Emerson, the walk-off single, first career walk-off hit. Seattle's ninth walk-off win this season, tied for second most in Major League Baseball, tied with the White Sox. Cubs lead Major League Baseball with 10. Mariners with back-to-back walk-off wins for the second time this season. Mariners win it in the last at-bat in the ninth. Phillies and Orioles didn't quite make it that far.
3: 1-2 count here, and the pitch. This ball's hit pretty high, pretty far to right field. And guess what, folks? That ball is gone. Bryce Harper all over the 1-2 pitch from Walker, and that now is the seven-game hitting streak for him. And that's Harper's 23rd home run of the season. The Phillies jump up 5-0.
16: Four-homer game. The pitch swung on, lined hard to left, and Couser over makes the catch, tagging at third and coming home to score is Crawford, and it's a sacrifice fly for Schwarber, and it's now 8-0 Phillies.
2: And that would be in the sixth inning. 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There was rain, though, and that would be the end of it. Phillies with the 8-0 win. Game shortened to 6 for Baltimore. Back-to-back games being shut out. First time that's happened this season. Sunday, key day in the W. That's next. 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
2: 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Baseball, the Astros have won their last six. Braves, Red Sox, five-game win streaks here at the start of August. WNBA, it's a double-digit win streak for Minnesota.
4: Coming on, a minute to go. Miles through the lane. Oh!
2: You saw it on ABC. Lynx, a 108-100 win over the Fever for their 10th consecutive win, longest active streak in the WNBA. Minnesota's longest streak within a season since 2016. They're the first team this season to win 10 straight. Lynx, last three games have been in triple digits. Three straight 100-point games. That sets a franchise record. Olivia Miles with 28 points in the win. Nafisa Collier, 18 points, 8 rebounds, 7 assists. Fever, meanwhile, have their five-game win streak come to an end. Had been tied for their longest since Caitlin Clark joined the team in 2024. She had 19 points, 10 assists in the loss, 25th career 10-assist game. As for the Wings and Sun,
5: Shepherd will push. Also a terrific passing big. Fudd, one of the best in the league from downtown, hits her first attempt from deep. So tight and compact with her shooting fundamentals, starting with her footwork. Fudd with four triples now, 4 of 5. Shepherd, count it. And a free throw coming. Really nice job going single side, ball screen action.
2: ESPN with the call as the Wings win it by 20 over the Sun, 83-63. Dallas now 19-11 this season, matching their win total from the previous two seasons combined. It's their fourth 20-point win this season. First home win against Connecticut since 2023. The Valkyries in Toronto.
5: Golden State up at 25, Toronto with 8. Look out, Salon on the sidestep, and that is good. Salon, just like she did back in Toronto, red hot. It's a 15-3 run, and Draymond is loving it.
2: TSN with the call. Valkyries, a 96-79 win over the Tempo. Their 12th double-digit win this season, tied for the most in the WNBA. Valkyries, four players with at least 15 points, handing Toronto its sixth consecutive loss, longest losing streak this season for them. Sparks snapping a season-long six-game losing streak. They beat the Fire by 5, 106-101 for the Fire. That's 5 straight losses. They are 5-15 since the start of June after winning 6 of their first 10 to start the season. Speaking of the Sparks, they've traded 5-time All-Star Kelsey Plum to the Phoenix Mercury. The side's completing the deal this weekend, ahead of Sunday afternoon's deadline. Plum, 2-time WNBA champion, out since June 21st because of a lower left leg injury, but expected to return. ESPN's Holly Rowe.
6: The LA Sparks got a great deal for Kelsey Plum. They got a first-round draft pick. A lot of people realize that the Sparks had given away some of their draft, you know, dynamic. They'd given away too many draft picks, and they need those picks back. And so this is a good trade for the LA Sparks. And I do think Kelsey Plum will fit well in Phoenix. We saw Kelsey and Kalia Copper play well together in the Paris Olympics. They were often on the court at the same time, and I thought they were a duo that really worked well together, including Alyssa Thomas on that team. So this is something we've kind of seen proof of concept before.
2: ESPN analyst Monica McNutt, Andrea Carter, Chinee Ogumike.
7: I told y'all that the saxophones were getting a bit louder in Los Angeles, but let's break this down, because anytime a player hints, a player that has an expiring deal hints that they may not stay, it puts you in a position where you have to make a trade to get some value back. Because what have we seen? We have seen Candace Parker, Chelsea Gray, NECA, my sister, walk in free agency, and the Sparks got nothing back. And so now you have a player that was number two in scoring when she played, and there is value there. And what is the value you get back? And I think a lot of people are like, oh, like, okay, interesting. A point guard for the future in Akoa Makani, a 2027 first round pick in the potential Juju Watkins, Madison Booker,
3: Hannah Hidalgo
7: draft. So that's how I sort of see it shaking. The position of the deal made a move, and then as a result, the Sparks are now fully in a 2.0 rebuild
3: mode. And I'm glad you said that, because I've seen some reaction to this, Strea, being they let her go for nothing. She is on an expiring contract. We have to keep that in mind here.
8: They would have actually gotten nothing.
3: Exactly.
8: They would have literally gotten nothing. Yep. So what they let her go for is more than her potentially, like you said, walking for free, like we have seen other superstars do. So something is better than nothing. And when you talk about a potential lottery pick, now they have two potential lottery picks in this next year's draft. That's going to boost this rebuild that they're committing to.
3: How about the Mercury side of all of this, Monty?
9: So at first I was like, okay. Yeah. But then I actually thought back to Kelsey Plum's, not personal best years, but her team best performances. And she's accustomed to playing alongside stars when you look at who she was alongside in Las Vegas. Jackie Young, Asia Wilson, Chelsea Gray come to mind immediately. And so while Phoenix, I'll admit, I've been a little disappointed with them this season because I thought that they had more talent than their record indicates. I don't know that this is going to push them into real contention, but I do think if big changes don't get made, they could make this work.
2: Both the Sparks and the Phoenix Mercury currently outside the playoff picture. Sparks at 11-17. They make the move with the Mercury. Phoenix 11-19. Kelsey Plum joining the Mercury. They play Monday at the Chicago Sky. Things are changing up in Green Bay. What's it all mean? That's next. SportsCenter All Night. It's ESPN Radio.
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1: Baseball's trade deadline coming up on Monday. 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
1: Lynx with an 8-point win over the Fever on Sunday. Minnesota's 10th consecutive victory. Houston Astros now have 6 consecutive wins. Braves here at the beginning of August have 5 straight, as do the Boston Red Sox.
2: The pitch. Pies swing and a miss. Struck him out, 97, and the Red Sox have swept the Dodgers, and Boston continues their winning ways.
3: I'll tell you, the Red Sox are just, you know, they're just at another level right now, and there's no question that they have found something.
1: And Red Sox doubling up the Dodgers 8-4 with the win on Sunday Night Baseball. 4 homers, 15 wins in their last 16 road games. They haven't done that since Ted Williams was a rookie. As for Sunday Night Baseball, you heard it, of course, here on ESPN Radio. Roxy Bernstein and Doug Glanville had the call for us. Back to L.A. we go. Roxy?
2: All right, Jay, another day, another win for the Boston Red Sox. 5 straight wins. They sweep the Dodgers in L.A. They are 23-3 in their last 26 games, and they are just a machine that is motoring down the tracks.
3: Yeah, the chance to do the series where they swept the Yankees at Fenway in those final 2 games. And the thing about it is Chad Tracy, their manager, was saying, if we can just get the offense going with some consistency, we can go on one of those runs, get the streak going, because they were winning 2 and losing 1 and, you know, hot and cold. Their pitching had always been stable, and it's continuing that. So he trusted that they could prevent runs. They just weren't scoring. And that has gone away. 4 home runs tonight, but they found ways to manufacture runs. They're aggressive on the bases. They don't make a lot of mistakes. And they got the pitching to put up some zeros. And, you know, you have a young guy like Jake Bennett out there who is able to, you know, take a beating 1 inning and then put up a bunch of zeros, allowing the bats to come around and capture the lead and hold it. So a lot of pieces are working well from a lot of different experience levels.
2: A remarkable turnaround. 4 homers, as you alluded to, for the Red Sox in this one. Sedan Rafaela, Willier Abreu, Masataka Yoshida, and Jaron Duran all homering. Now, all was not lost for the Dodgers this weekend. They did pick up Tarek Skubal, who will make his Dodgers debut Tuesday at Wrigley Field against the Cubs.
3: Yeah, it's sort of like, you know, Christmas getting 3,000 presents and then going and, you know, losing at a video game. You're okay, because you got the prize, and the prize was Tarek Skubal. And this is 2-time in a row Cy Young Award winner, you know, all-star, a game changer, and one of the bona fide aces in the game. And he goes to a team that's already loaded with pitching, especially once those guys get healthy. So the Dodgers are feeling really good about their chances that just went up. And, you know, they went for it, and they won the best prize of this trade deadline.
2: Once again, our final score, 8-4, the Red Sox finish off a sweep of the L.A. Dodgers. For Doug Glanville, I'm Roxy Bernstein, right here in your home for Sunday Night Baseball, ESPN Radio, and the ESPN app, as we go back to Jay Reynolds in the studio.
1: All right, Roxy, Dodgers are swept for the 2nd time this season, but as you mentioned, they pull off the big trade of the weekend ahead of Monday's deadline. They're the ones who get Tarek Skubal. A lot of exasperated shaking of heads for some onlookers, as Doug Glanville kind of mentioned. As for the baseball reaction, ESPN insider Jeff Passan.
4: It's interesting, Jay, because you look at what the public reaction is, and it's like, was that enough? Industry reaction is a little bit higher here, and a lot of this banks on River Ryan's health. He is 28 years old and still a prospect, which is not something you typically see, but he transitioned from a position player to a pitcher late in his career and has had a lot of injuries. The stuff is undeniable. And when you put him in a rotation that also has Troy Melton and Jackson Jobe, suddenly we're talking about 3 guys who have fastballs tickling 100 miles per hour. We're looking at a rotation that could be young and dynamic like Pittsburgh. We're looking at an outfield that has Max Clark, who just debuted in center field, Riley Green in left field. You stick Zaire Hope in right field, Kevin McGonigal at shortstop, Dylan Dingler at catcher. The Detroit Tigers could be very good very soon, Jay. And I think that's what this trade gives them. It gives them a path toward being back toward the top of the American League Central.
1: Tarik Skubal, that trade now in the rearview mirror. As for what we can expect as we go through the day on Monday?
4: Luis Arraez has to, Mike, because he is a free agent at the end of this season. And if the San Francisco Giants do not cash in on him, they're just going to leave all kinds of value on the table. And look, the suitors at this point, Philadelphia Phillies, Tampa Bay Rays, there's not a whole lot out there, even though Arraez is at the top of the National League in batting average right now. The profile just doesn't have a lot of need at that position. I'll tell you where there is a lot of need, relief pitching. And that's where Luke Weaver right now is the best available arm on the market. He's got signed for another year. Milwaukee wants help. Pittsburgh wants help. Frankly, everyone wants
5: help. Everyone's bullpen help.
4: And if they want the best arm that could be available, Adrian Morejon. There was a lot of talk about Mason Miller going from San Diego. That's not likely to happen, but there was more feeling tonight that Adrian Morejon, who's also a free agent after the season, is going to move as well. One of the big questions in baseball right now, are any of the Los Angeles Angels' controllable players going to move? That Zach Neto, Jose Soriano, and of course Reed Detmers, who's had a breakout season this year. Teams have had a lot of trouble finding a match with the Angels to this point. Will the prices come down on those guys?
5: Yeah.
4: It's not clear right now, but Adley Rutschman finally. Catchers have been very in demand. The Yankees have been looking for one. The Red Sox have been looking for one. The Rays, even the Pirates have dabbled in here. And while Adley Rutschman's on the injured list right now, he's still one of those guys who, just because of his leadership, because of his switch hitting, because of everything he brings to the team, is going to be tough to pry away from Baltimore and would cost a lot, but could be on the move.
1: Baseball's trade deadline coming up Monday afternoon, 6 o'clock Eastern time. Right now, SportsCenter All Night, ESPN Radio. Tigers sending Tarik Skubal to L.A. this weekend. Sunday, Tigers facing the Athletics.
6: The pitch. Swung on, hammered to left. This ball's going to touch down. One hop the wall. Torres is in. Here comes Dingler. McGonagall goes to third, heading towards second and sliding in safely is Eduardo Valencia. Two-run double for Eduardo, his second of the day, and it is 8-0 Tigers in the eighth inning.
1: 97-1, the ticket. Tigers go on to an 11-0 win over the Athletics. Third game this season, scoring double-digit runs while shutting out their opponent. 11-0 win, their largest in a road shutout since a 13-0 win at Arizona in 2024. Yankees and Cubs playing a little tighter game. Yankees with Gerrit Cole on the mound.
7: Did he go? Yes, he did. Bregman down on strikes on the high four-seamer.
8: Just an outstanding sequence here. He goes up to try to get him to swing under the four-seamer. Bregman does not strike out a lot. He does not chase a lot. But that high fastball too often looks too good to hitters, and that's where you get him to chase.
1: Gerrit Cole with 5 strikeouts in 5 2/3 innings. Gave up 4 hits and an earned run. Got some offensive support as well.
7: Driven deep to left center field. On the run, PCA looking up. See ya. A long home run for Caballero. And it is 2-0 Yanks.
1: His 11th home run. That one came in the third inning. Yankees win it by that 2-1 count. They finished their 10-game road trip at 6-4. 5 of the 10 games on the road trip were decided by one run. Yankees also acquiring infielder Luis Garcia Jr. from the Nationals in exchange for 4 right-handed pitchers. ESPN analyst Buster Olney.
9: Yeah, the Yankees still have work to do after adding Garcia. You know, their preference was, I think a month ago, was, yeah, we need to add a right-handed hitter. Well, there just haven't been that many available of any quality. So they get a left-handed hitting Luis Garcia in what has been an excellent year for him. 23 home runs, an adjusted OPS plus of 136.
1: And they get a decent outing from Gerrit Cole on Sunday as well. SportsCenter All Night, ESPN Radio. Guardians getting a decent outing from Gavin Williams, 5 2/3, 10 strikeouts as he gets win number 11. Guardians backing him with offense.
6: Now the pitch, and it's drilled to deep center field. Tawa on the run, track, wall, gone! Patrick Bailey hits number 6. He's hit 5 of his 6 home runs left-handed to dead center. Patrick Bailey with a 417-foot home run.
1: Tom Hamilton, WTAM, 1100. Guardians a 5-0 shutout of Arizona, which managed just two hits, tying their fewest in a game this season. Angels shut out the Brewers 3-0. Brewers shut out for the sixth time this season. Angels snapping a five-game losing streak. Rockies, an 8-1 win over Kansas City. 18th time this season they've scored at least five runs in an inning. They scored six in the sixth inning and route to the 8-1 win. As for the Reds and Pirates,
5: the 1-2. Strike three called. Froze him over the inside corner at 99. Chase Burns strikes out the side in the sixth.
1: Nine strikeouts in those six innings as the Reds go on to a 10-2 win over the Pirates. 700 WLW. Pirates losing by eight, and they lose their manager, Don Kelly, who was tossed.
10: I just thought that we were unnecessarily putting the players at risk with what was going on out on the field. I mean, the field took a lot yesterday, took a lot today, and I just was confused as to why we didn't pull the tarp in that situation to try to keep the water off the field.
11: What were you told throughout it?
10: That it was supposed to stop raining, and it just didn't stop raining and kept on going and felt like, you know, we're battling, man. We're fighting, and we've dealt with a lot of injuries, especially on the position player side. And just, you know, in that moment, just didn't feel like it was worth the risk of having, especially a guy like Spence, just coming off the IL, you know, in the box. It was wet. The field, you could see the puddles. And to pull, you know, their guys off the field in the middle of an at-bat, in the middle of an inning, I was frustrated by it.
12: So was that your argument that they should put the tarp on?
10: Yeah, I thought so. I thought we should have put the tarp on prior to that, which sucks for both teams. Like, we lost Murdoch there, too. He would have kept on going, you know, and just didn't think that we can't sustain any more injuries.
1: And Don Kelly didn't see the end of the game either. 10-2 loss to the Reds. SportsCenter All Night, ESPN Radio, NFL. Jadeveon Clowney returning to Houston, the team that selected him at the top of the 2014 draft, confirmed the report from the NFL Network this weekend that he'd agreed to a contract with the Texans. The 33-year-old visited the Browns last week, prompting their general manager to tell reporters he was hopeful that the team could strike a deal, but he's headed to Houston. The Packers, right tackle, formerly known as Zach Tom, revealing Sunday that he's got a name change. He's now Zach Bako Biwole. Said it's a nod to his Nigerian ancestry and wants a name that represented his heritage. Fifth-year pro from Baton Rouge had his new last name on the back of his number 50 jersey at practice on Sunday. As for the Packers' offense, that's seeing a little change this year. ESPN Packers reporter Rob Domofsky.
13: It'll be interesting to see if they sort of open the offense up a little bit more. This has been, you know, Matt LaFleur has been a very run-heavy play caller, and you know, a lot of people want him to let Jordan Love cook a little bit more, and it'll be interesting to see if they do that. You know, they've really changed their philosophy sort of on receivers. I mean, last year we got 6'5", 6" guys that could be the guy, and you know, now they've sort of streamlined it to where there's a pretty clear-cut top three in Christian Watson, Jaden Reed, and Matthew Golden. And, you know, we'll see if that, you know, sort of works into how Matt LaFleur maybe changes his play calling a little bit. And obviously you throw Tucker Kraft, their tight end, in there. And you've got a pretty clear order of these are the guys that need to get the football. They traded Dontavian Wicks to the Eagles. They let Romeo Doubs go in free agency. So, you know, there's some thinking that it might be a little bit easier for Jordan Love, rather than trying to have to keep a bunch of guys happy while also Matt LaFleur, you know, running the ball all the time.
14: You mentioned Tucker Kraft, Rob, and he's coming off the ACL injury. He's also due for a contract extension. Came off PUP this week. Didn't fully practice, but was doing individual drills. Were you surprised he even did individual drills before the contract was done?
13: Yeah, a little bit, Gabe. It's a thing where, okay, do you, as a player coming off an injury, do you say, well, I'm not going to practice until I get a deal? Or does the team say, well, we need to see you practice until we'll give you a deal? You know, it's you know, a little bit of give and take on both sides. First of all, he came back earlier. Now, it's very limited stuff in practice, but he came back earlier than I think anybody expected. Now, we'll see how long it is before he does, you know, 11-on-11 contact stuff. Probably will be a couple of weeks at least.
14: And it's not the only major ACL that the Packers are dealing with. Micah Parsons working his way back. He's still on PUP. What's the Packers' plan to try to bridge the gap between the start of the season and whenever Micah Parsons becomes available?
13: Yeah, they have some, you know, some serious questions about, you know, who's going to be able to rush the passer. Because, as you know, they traded Rashawn Gary. They let Kingsley Enagbare leave in free agency. You know, a lot of people forget that they spent a very, very high

0: after a guy named Denai Dennis Sutton out of Penn State. And then they've got a couple of guys who have been around here for a while in sort of secondary complementary roles. They also have a new defensive coordinator, Jonathan Gannon. It's up to him to kind of cook up some schemes. They've changed basically from a 4-3 to a 3-4 front. So, you know, it's going to have to get creative, and there's going to be have to be some guys that contribute and help this defense until Micah's back.
1: Fingers crossed, Dan, everybody, all hands on deck until that point. 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That's next. SportsCenter All Night continues. It's ESPN Radio.
2: Number nine, Oregon playing number nothing, UCLA. 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
8: Hey, this is Rich Eisen. Coming up on Monday, Thursday Night Football's Andrew Whitworth joins us to talk some ball. 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
9: Sophistication. 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Dignity. 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
1: 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Got to be honest, it's been a minute since I've been teammates with a Golic. Either of them. But as you may know, Mike Golic, senior and junior, are back here at ESPN Radio, together no less.

0: never thought the opportunity would come again once I left there in 2020. But got a call when the midday show opened up. We had a couple of other opportunities, but ESPN was always the best one. It's, you know, it's where my post-football career started. So I get to come home again. I guess the old has become new again.
1: And really the iteration of Mike and Mike is with your son, Mike Jr. You know how it is, especially when you're a father, you're working with your son. A lot of times you got to carry the load.
0: No. Oh, no. No, he's younger. He's going to get sore legs from carrying me is what he's going to do. It's great working with him, no doubt about it. And it's kind of a unique perspective, a father-son duo on a show, because I don't think there's many shows around the country where one host has changed the diapers of the other host. So, you know, we do have that going for us.
2: All right, hey, if we're going to hear enough about this father-son duo stuff, why don't we actually hear from the son? This is a bad preview of the show when dad's trying to hog up all the airtime just because I'm in Pinola, Mississippi, getting ready to ride a canoe. You thought you could be done with me that quick, Dad?
0: I mean, seriously, he can't not be on camera or with a microphone in front of him. But I guess it's kind of a chip off the old block. Like I said, he's the new, I'm the old. Let him carry the show.
3: 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We're still heading on Sportsmanlike. 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Baseball, Padres, a 5-4 win over the Giants. Padres have won 3 of 4 from the Giants in the series. 8 of their last 9 games are wins. White Sox, a 9-1 win over the Rays. Marlins shut out the Mets 2-0. Mets had the bases loaded. Nobody out in the bottom of the 7th. Did not score. 11th time this season the Mets have been shut out. Cardinals, a 5-1 win over the Blue Jays. As for the top sounds from Sunday, Ed Bankin.
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6: Jay, we start with baseball in Cleveland, where the Guardians got back on track with strong pitching and some power from Patrick Bailey in a win over the Diamondbacks, as heard on WTAM 1100.
7: Now the pitch, and it's drilled to deep center field. Tom on the run. Track. Whoa, gone! Patrick Bailey. It's number 6. He's hit 5 of his 6 home runs left-handed to dead center. Patrick Bailey with a 417-foot home run.
4: Number 4.
6: It may have been a big weekend for the Dodgers on the trade front, but on the field, they suffered a sweep at the hands of the Red Sox. Capped off tonight on ESPN Radio.
8: Sheehan winds a 2-1 pitch. Swing and a ball hit well to right toward the line. Hook in. Shot for the Red Sox in the 3rd. 5th for Yoshida, and it's 5-3 Red Sox.
4: Number 3.
6: To the WNBA, where the Lynx are now 25-6 on the season. As Olivia Miles leads Minnesota to a victory over Indiana, as seen and heard on ABC.
8: Coming on a minute to go. Miles through the lane.
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8: The 2-2 pitch, swing and a ball turned around, diving stop behind second, Sogard to his feet, throws out Hernandez at first, another sparkling defensive play by Boston.
4: Number 1.
6: Finally to Seattle, where the Mariners are making a habit of walk-offs. 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The call from Seattle Sports, 7:10 a.m.
8: The 1-2 on the way to Colt, here she comes. Swing and a line drive, base in right field. Here comes Fairchild on a score. Walk-off winner for the 2nd day in a row. Colt Emerson with a screaming line drive, base in. Down the right field line. Walk it off. Mariners win it. 7-6 over the Twins this afternoon.
3: Mariners winning with offense. Dodgers winning the Tarek Skubal Stakes. Do they extend him, though? ESPN's Aldin Gonzalez.
9: I don't think they're going to push at all. Number one, they know who his agent is. Tarek Skubal is on the verge of being on the open market where all 30 teams can bid on him, and he wants to be the highest paid starting pitcher in baseball history. So he is not going to sign an extension before that, and the Dodgers know that, and they're not even going to try.
3: The Dodgers get Scooble, but they also get swept this weekend. It's Monday, August 3rd, birthday of Tom Brady, who's 49 today. NFL training camps, baseball trade deadlines, getting busy here in August. Unsportsmanlike is up next. 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
24: 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Then the Golics are back. Mike Golic Sr., Mike Golic Jr. back here on ESPN Radio. This the part of the day that we are in, built by Mike and Mike. We are forever grateful to Golic and Greeny, the Golic family, the Greeny family, everybody involved with these shows. Thank you for giving us this platform, and welcome back. Of course, Rich Eisen, noon until 3 Eastern time. And then you've heard them dominate the weekends. Now you're going to hear them during the week. They are going to be massive. Matt and Myron, our guys, Matt Jones, Myron Metcalf, 3 until 5 Eastern time. Awesome that they are now going to be a part of the weekday lineup. And then, of course, Freddie and Harry will make you laugh 5 until 8 p.m. Eastern. Amber and Ian, 8 Woo. Until 10 p.m. Eastern. All of the great interviews, all the coaches from Coach and Amber with the Heat culture, which I love. And then our guy, Q Myers, of course, Emmett Golden and the crew, 10 p.m. until 1 a.m. Eastern. And then the icon, the mainstay, Jay Reynolds. Sports Center all night, 1 until 6 a.m. Eastern. Best lineup, all of Sports Talk Radio, starting today. Good morning, Smalls. Good morning, Court.
1: Good morning, Court. Good morning, Ev. What a buildup. What a delivery, Evan. And it's worthy of it, because what a lineup that we have here at ESPN Radio. I have to say, the coolest thing about this is that we get to work with our legitimate friends. Mm-hmm. Obviously, you talk about Mike and Mike being a mainstay, setting the table for everything. I don't know Golic Sr. as well as the other new members of our lineup, but I've been a longtime admirer of his work and his career. Mike Golic Jr., a friend for many years. Matt and Myron, obviously friends. And it's so cool that we are friends with all of these amazing talents that we get to just hang out with throughout the entire day and talk sports. It's really a treat, and I'm so excited that it's finally here, the day that we're kicking off our new lineup.
2: You know, when I was at a wedding a couple months ago with Mike Golic Jr.
24: No big deal.
2: No big deal. And it was in Italy, too. Also no big deal.
24: Oh,
2: also
24: my God.
2: No
24: big deal. Doubling and tripling down.
1: I can guarantee
24: deal.
1: You he was a mainstay on the dance floor.
2: No, so let me tell you, when this man takes his tie off and wraps it around his head and is dancing to Lil Boozy at 1 in the morning as we were starting to, like, ramp up the night, I had no clue in a couple of months that we would have been teammates. And I'm really happy that both the Golics, I mean, they're such iconic staples to sports radio. We all grew up listening to Mike and Mike. This time slot obviously means so much to the network, means so much to that show specifically. So to see Mike Golic Sr., Mike Golic Jr. come back to ESPN to now be part of our family, I'm excited, because the two of them just have fun. I mean, how cool is it? You get to work with your dad. Like, you got to really love your dad to work with your dad every single day. And to be I've been a guest on their show for a number of years when it's been with other networks, and it's always so fun because they ask great questions, but they keep it, in keeping it about sports, I feel like I go in there and I talk about anything other than sports by the time my interview segment's over. So I'm pumped. I'm so excited that they're back here, and maybe Mike Golic Jr. will show up with a tie around his head today. Just, you know, and it would be very apropos.
1: This is a great suggestion.
2: To kick off his career back at ESPN.
1: Well, Courtney, today's a party, and if this is how Gojo parties, I think it's only appropriate that he comes with a tie around his head.
2: I do, too. I think he's listening right now. So please, Gojo, if you're listening, tie around the head.
1: But, Courtney, I love what you said about the Golics, that they're going to bring the information, they're going to bring the opinion, but they're also going to bring fun, because our other teammates who are in their new home here on our ESPN Radio lineup, Matt and Myron, also the same thing. You are going to have fun when you tune in to any of the shows on our lineup. Yes, you're going to get the hard-hitting sports talk, but everybody that we just named from top to bottom is a great time, is a great hang, and you're going to feel that when you tune into every single one of our shows.
24: No doubt. I mean, if you listen to Sunday mornings with Matt and Myron, like, it maybe 3 minutes go by before you start to laugh?
1: Correct.
24: Maybe.
2: Well, you hear
24: three
2: Myron's
24: minutes.
2: Laugh. And
1: yeah, then it's
2: laugh.
1: A wrap.
2: It's an immediate trigger for not being able to hold it together. I've done many shows with Myron since 2019 when I joined the network, and there's times where I can't hold it together on air because his laugh just kickstarts something in my brain to where I can't form a sentence after that. Michelle, I mean, heck, we've done shows with him here when he's filled in on Unsportsmanlike and he's reading from Gucci Mane's Guide to Greatness.
1: It's my favorite thing we've ever done.
2: Like, it's the best bit on the network, if I can say so myself, and I know that that's specific to this show. However, he has some really great opinions and some really great one-liners that I can't wait to hear in his new home this Monday afternoon.
24: And you talk about the friendship aspect. Those two are as close as could be. And Matt Jones is a monster in terms of success.
1: Oh,
24: Kentucky
1: absolutely.
24: Sports Radio, everything he's done with wrestling and his sports bars and his obviously his content career. The guy is a machine. NFL podcast. Like, the guy is a monster. And those two together, I mean, It's awesome. It's just leave it on now and keep leaving it on for eternity. Brand new lineup today. It is launch day here on ESPN Radio, and it's a day that I know Michelle was looking forward to, as she didn't know I was here today until she walked in.
1: Did not. What a treat, Ev, to see you.
24: I work here. Just amazing. And happy birthday to Courtney over the weekend.
1: Happy birthday to Courtney, indeed. Looked like she had a wonderful celebration. So fun. Pumped Thank for you, Court.
2: Thank you.
24: Did you have a big celebration, big party?
2: We just had a dinner. It was a really nice dinner.
24: Okay. Dinner, good. Yeah. No, you can't have a party.
1: Why?
2: Why?
24: I don't know how old you are. I'm not going to ask you, but 0 or 5 party, everything else is celebrate. It's
1: that
24: like a dinner.
1: That is the worst take you've ever had.
24: What?
2: You've had some takes. Really,
24: you're
2: going to
24: do like a 27th birthday party?
1: Life is a celebration, Evan.
24: Oh, come on.
2: It's, do you know who you're sitting sitting with right now, Evan? Michelle is the queen of the party. Every year.
24: 0 and 5.
1: Deliver on the party, but... It's delayed, not denied.
24: Well, your birthday hasn't happened yet. You still have
1: time. Remember I wanted to plan the big party? It's delayed, not denied. Don't you worry.
2: It'll be next year.
24: It can't be next year.
2: Why?
1: It can be whenever I want. It doesn't even have to be on my birthday. It could be on November 4th if I choose. It's a party's a party. Evan.
24: Michelle.
1: Life is hard. Life is really hard. Any reason that you can have to celebrate anything or anyone or your life and infuse some joy into it, you should take it. If you came in one day and you were like, hey, I got 8 hours of sleep today for the first time in 2 months, I'm going to throw a party to celebrate. I'd be like, I'd be there with bells on.
24: I don't get it. You either, if you're like 30, 35, 40, 45,
1: no,
24: 50.
1: No, it doesn't matter. It doesn't have to be a birthday.
24: You don't do a big party. Are you a
2: whole number only birthday celebrator?
1: This is ridiculous.
2: That's every year that you get to be on this earth is a gift. Every
1: Correct.
2: Trip around the sun is a gift. And
1: Correct.
2: I'll be very honest, Evan. I haven't been a big birthday person. Mm. Usually August 1st, which was Saturday, which is the day of my birth.
24: day of my birth.
2: 2:38 a.m.
1: Nice.
2: Prentice Hospital, Chicago, Illinois.
1: I was also an early morning baby.
2: You know, it makes sense because you work on an early morning radio show or early morning risers.
1: That's
2: because
1: right.
2: of when we were born. But
1: written in the stones.
2: No,
24: what?
2: I've never been a big birthday person. I haven't celebrated it the last couple of years because I've always been working, you know, spending in Canton 2 years ago, and you just go from live shot to live shot. It's middle of training camp, you're exhausted. And this year I said, no, I'm gonna do it differently. I'm gonna actually celebrate it because I knew that by the time my day was over, because we started training camp and we're in the thick of it right now, but it's early. I'm like, I'm going to have time to go to dinner with my friends, to enjoy it, to actually celebrate what I've accomplished this last year and what I plan to accomplish in the next year. So I'm excited.
1: And I'm glad that you
2: celebrated that now I finally understand why people celebrate their birthdays.
24: I don't get that. Now you understand. So things have changed for you to
1: actually
24: do your
1: birthday. Yeah, she did it, and she had a wonderful time.
24: Okay. All right.
1: Maybe you should try it. Your birthday's coming up, too.
24: No, it's not. We're skipping it this year.
1: Why?
2: Enough.
24: I have no interest in doing anything.
2: Like, why did you come into this Monday morning as the fun police?
24: What do you mean? Today? I came in here in 1980 as the fun police.
1: I'm saying, Evan, he is the fun police.
2: This is the worst way to start off the week.
24: I am so excited about this lineup.
5: Yeah,
24: I,
5: every show is so fun. Also, birthdays suck.
24: No, Cam.
2: That's exactly the
1: thank
2: answer.
1: You,
24: no,
1: Cam.
24: Bro,
1: I
24: guarantee you
1: Cam.
24: Most people agree with me out there that you do not over-celebrate for a non-zero, non-five birthday.
5: People can do what they want. I don't need the excess, but like, if you're saying you can't have a birthday party just because you're not 35,
2: you're not a whole number.
24: Evan's
2: a whole number only guy.
24: Every number is a whole number. Renting or reserving a place.
2: No, it's not. That literally is not true. Not every number is a whole number.
5: Well, yeah, 34 and a half isn't a whole number, but 35 is.
24: Wait a second. What I'm saying is not, hey, it's my birthday, we're all going to this restaurant, this bar, this game, whatever it is. I'm saying whatever birthday it is, if you're going to rent something out, I reserve this space at this place for my birthday. You're doing that for a birthday that ends in a 0 or a 5. You're not, for your 37th, 47th, 57th birthday, you're not saying, hey, I rented out this space, we're going all in.
1: Why not?
24: Because no one does that. You only do it for 0 or 5.
5: No issues with that.
1: What if on those numbers you were getting married or something?
24: That's your wedding. What do you mean?
1: Correct. So you didn't celebrate a milestone birthday and you're like, I'll just do it the following year.
2: Evan, we're not guaranteed tomorrow, the following year,
24: that.
2: The year after that. Celebrate accordingly. Just saying.
1: Evan, you love your wife maybe more than anyone I've ever met.
24: Well, I'd hope there's nobody that loves my wife more than me.
1: Well, you know what I mean. You love being married and you love your spouse. If your spouse said to you, hey, I'm just going to throw out an arbitrary number, for my 32nd birthday, I want to throw a big party.
24: I'd say that's a little weird.
1: You would say that to her.
24: Yeah, I would.
1: You, but guess what you would be doing? Planning a 32nd birthday party.
24: No, I did a big party for her on a 0 or 5. That's what I do.
1: But I'm saying if this is what she wanted, you would be supportive of her.
24: Courtney, without getting into your age, was this a 0 or 5 birthday for you?
2: No, and I'm fine. I'm 36 years old. Like, I have not done the birthday party for the 0 or 5. I turned 30 during COVID. So that was, you know, when the world was shut down. There wasn't much to do for my last or my second to last whole number birthday. And then last year, I think I was working. I had training camp. I did something.
24: Yeah, no, you I did. Would, I know no, exactly
2: no,
24: what
2: I didn't.
24: You did.
2: I didn't. I did get up that morning, no. And then I went to Bristol for NFL Live.
5: I just need to establish, birthday. Courtney, every number, like 1, 2, 3, 4, 5, those are all whole numbers. You keep saying it like 5 and 10 are
24: I don't
5: the only
24: yeah,
5: whole
24: I'm
5: numbers.
24: Not asking you to celebrate 35 and a half.
2: No, I'm not saying that. I'm fairly certain here that a whole number is the ones that are divisible by whatever
24: all
2: it
24: right.
2: is.
24: We don't need to go to
5: whole
24: Indiana
5: numbers
24: math
5: are every number that's not like a decimal or fraction.
3: Google. Here's the one good thing.
5: It is.
3: Here's the one good thing. You're not going to get a math on the Golix. Like, you're not going to get math on the Golix, so you're
6: not going to adhere either, to be clear.
3: Well, you're getting bad
5: but you're going to get fun because they like birthdays.
24: No, I bet you they would agree with me. I bet you Golix. Yeah, here's my prediction. Golix Senior agrees with me. Golix Junior disagrees with me.
1: I think Matt and
24: Myron agree with me on both. That's my guess.
1: No. I think
24: we'll ask them.
1: Across the board, everyone's going to disagree with you.
24: Do you agree with what the Dodgers did? Mm. We'll find out next. We're on Sportsmanlike, presented by Progressive Insurance.
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24: 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Matt and Myron, 3 p. to 5 p. Eastern. Of course, Rich Eisen, Freddie and Harry, Amber and Ian, game night, Sports Center all night, all still a part of it, and us here at Unsportsmanlike, along with Michelle Smallman, Courtney Cronin, in for Chris Canty today, Evan Cohen with you. Dodgers, Tigers, huge move, 6 p.m. Eastern trade deadline today, Major League Baseball, as the Dodgers traded for two-time, the last 2 years, Cy Young Award winner Tarek Skubal from the Detroit Tigers for three prospects, and now Skubal, when healthy for the entire staff, joins a staff in L.A. that has Ohtani, Snell, Glasnow, etc., and Yamamoto, obviously, as their best pitcher this year, along with Justin Robleski, who was an all-star so far this season, but not as much of a name as maybe the other guys coming into L.A., and the Dodgers go out there and get the number one guy on the trade market. You gave a and an eye roll, Smalls. Go ahead.
1: Because of course they did. Of course, the Dodgers, the reigning back-to-back World Series champions, who are already positioned to go for a three-peat, they lead the majors in run differential, and they lead the majors in ERA. They are already a formidable team, a star-studded lineup. They add the reigning back-to-back American League Cy Young Award winner to that crop of pitchers that you already just outlined, Evan. It's disgusting. It's annoying. And it's disgusting and annoying because it's the rich getting richer, but it's also disgusting and annoying because the Dodgers technically are doing nothing wrong. They are just better at this than everybody else, but it's not fun. This is not fun. If a billionaire tells you, hey, I just bought another yacht, are you like, wow, amazing, way to go? You're like, cool, rub it in. I don't have air conditioning. That's how I feel as a Cardinals fan. Even though we're having an exciting season compared to what the expectations were, I want to throw that out there. I don't think this is fun for other fans around Major League Baseball. The competitive balance is so out of whack. The Dodgers can get anybody they want. And then you see the return for him. You're like, that's all it took for them to get Skubal? It's just gotten out of control. And the worst part about this is it feels like a lockout is all but signed, sealed, delivered.
2: As a Cubs fan, I'm glad that they kept him away from the Milwaukee Brewers. That's the only part of this that I love. But and Michelle, you mentioned competitive balance. In my mind, I think CBT, DBT, EBT, Dodgers in five. They're winning the World Series. They're winning it again. And then we're going to head towards a work stoppage next year. And we're going to be wondering, how did we get here? How does this one team with a payroll that's higher than anybody else's in baseball continually do this year after year after year, and other teams in baseball can't seem to figure out how to get on the Dodgers' track towards success? You have to give them credit here. They don't ever draft high. They focus heavily on player development. They haven't drafted high. They're not a team that tanks. They do it the right way within the parameters of what's allowed. It's the fact that nobody else is doing outside of the Mets, what they spend, and that doesn't seem to work out ever, Evan. You know that well. Nice. But it's frustrating because other teams, the fans of other teams, look at this and say, well, why can't we be more like the Dodgers? Why can't we go out and go get the best player available? This is one of the greatest pitchers ever to be traded. And to do this as an insurance policy, which is what the Dodgers are doing right now, because we don't know how Shohei is going to come back as a pitcher once his knee puts him in a position where he can go back to being part of the rotation. Tyler Glasnow and Blake Snell are just now starting their rehab assignments. That to get somebody that you might have 5-6 outings before the playoffs even begin, what is that, 28 innings, 30 innings, to get him into the fold at the price in which you got him, like they're just playing 4D chess while everybody else is trying to catch up, and I don't feel like before the lockout, any other team will.
24: So I just want to be clear before I go against what both of you said. You both think there's going to be a lockout, and this is your example. So if he was traded to the Rays, we wouldn't have a lockout, just so I'm understanding this.
2: We would have a lockout anyway.
24: Okay, so then that's it. Then we cannot attribute the lockout to this.
2: No, but nobody's attributing the lockout to this. We're saying that we're going to have a three-time champion before then we have a labor stoppage next year. That's not great for fans. It's not great for the competitive balance.
24: Unless we don't. Just to be clear, your team, Chicago Cubs, who spend over $200-something million, traded for a pitcher that is more expensive than the Dodgers traded for. Kevin Gausman from the Blue Jays makes significantly more money than the $9-plus million that Tarek Skubal currently makes. Go ahead.
1: No, I'm sorry. Go ahead.
24: Go.
1: You're referencing another big major market team that has a higher payroll.
24: Okay.
2: Focus on the first team that you mentioned there, the Tampa Bay Rays. Focus on those sorts of teams.
24: Yeah. So there are multiple teams across this sport that shouldn't exist. That's obvious. They expanded for the sake of expansion, not for the sake of return on investment, even though many of those small market teams actually make a lot of money, as we've seen, or smaller market teams or teams that don't spend. I know I was there in South Florida when the Marlins made an insane amount of money by not spending a lot of money. That is the system that is allowed. Tarek Skubal is a two-time Cy Young Award winner. The reality is the LA Dodgers are as good at finding guys in their system that make no money as they are at finding guys that make a lot of money. In addition, why are we not mad at the Tigers? Did someone say that they had to trade him? Did Rob Manfred say you must trade him? Or could they have re-signed him? Which, by the way, they still could re-sign him after this season. Why are we not mad at the team that trades him?
1: We are mad. The package that they got in return was quite frankly shocking.
24: Okay, well, we also don't know how they're going to play out, right? Maybe these three guys are going to become great.
1: But there should have been a bidding war for a pitcher of this caliber, and there was not.
24: But there probably was, but maybe not to the level that you are satisfied with.
2: Not everybody has the farm system, too. You just mentioned, we talked about player development. Not everybody has that of the Los Angeles Dodgers and the prospects that they're getting back in Detroit.
24: So the LA Dodgers are playing by the rules, acquiring the best players in the sport by using players that are drafted and developed in their minor league system to acquire those that are better than them in this moment. And yes, the counter, as your co-host on Sunday mornings, Peter Burns, and I went back and forth on Twitter, Courtney said to me yesterday, the reality is if they end up pretty good with the Tigers, they can go back to the Dodgers one day. That is true because they have more money because they have done this better. That is not the Dodgers' fault. That is Major League Baseball's fault. Someone will have to explain to me why the teams that literally never spend are still in this sport. If it's an uncapped sport, why do we have teams in markets that cannot afford them? Someone needs to explain that one to me. I would be more upset.
1: So you're going to wipe out organizations?
24: Why are they there in the first place?
1: Why would that be the solution?
24: Do you think the Colorado Rockies and Florida Marlins at some point here will win a World Series in the near future? Do you think the Rays, who are awesome every year, will win a World Series? There's a possibility.
1: They have a better shot.
24: Okay, great. You know what would be amazing if they did this year? If Tarek Skubal was traded to the Tampa Bay Rays, I promise you, we would not spend as much time on this as we will today. I promise you that.
1: Of course not.
24: And the reality is, this is awesome for baseball. It's not just good for baseball. Mm. It's awesome for baseball. Because now, everyone is either going to love the Dodgers or hate the Dodgers. And if someone were to take them down, like the Blue Jays did almost last year in the World Series, it is a massive story. Baseball should be thrilled that this is happening because it's awesome for the sport. We have the most polarizing team in all of sports right here.
1: You just said if the Tampa Bay Rays ended up getting Skubal, we wouldn't spend as much time on it as polarizing. You're talking about an organization that has made the best with what they have and has been very shrewd in their player development and player acquisition, and the organization still hasn't won a World Series. That's vastly different, adding a pitcher of that caliber to that organization as they go out and try to win versus an organization that it's like Christmas morning every day when you look at their lineup with all the big names that they have who have won back-to-back World Series.
24: So get in touch with the Rays and find out why they didn't offer their best prospects. find out why the Brewers didn't offer their best
1: prospects. But you're talking about the reaction to the deal and why people are upset. It's because he was added to a team that already won back-to-back World Series and was the favorite to win a third.
2: Evan,
1: this pushed them over the edge in a very significant way. And as a fan, it's not fun if you think you know the ending. It's not fun if it's a foregone conclusion.
24: Shohei Ohtani, Yamamoto, Skubal, Justin Robleski. Those four starters, just to be clear, around the room, would you be upset if they were on your team? Cardinals for you?
1: Of course not.
24: Cubs for you?
2: No.
24: Mets for me? Not. No, and the answer is no. So we're all like, then it's a fraudulent argument. We're just mad that it's not our team. If it was our team, we wouldn't sit there. My team, by the way, the Mets, tried to do this and failed miserably at this. Andrew Friedman is significantly better at his job than David Stearns is at his. Right? You also have to pick the right players.
1: It's also easier to be this good. And yes, I don't want to take anything away from the Dodgers. They are excellent at player development. They draft and develop the right guys, and that gets lost in the shuffle. But it gets lost in the shuffle because you also, on top of that, are acquiring every big name, and you're deferring all this money, and you're shaking your head.
24: There's no way having all the money is easier than having no money in a sport. I know that sounds crazy. I have been told by a general manager who had it and multiple other people, the unbudgeted teams are the ones that everyone scrutinizes every single move. The budgeted teams, no one scrutinizes. No one's scrutinizing the Rays moves, the Brewers moves, or the Rockies or the Marlins. The Mets, the Yankees, the Cubs, and the Dodgers, the unbudgeted, unlimited funds, you have to get 26 of 26 players right. That's actually way harder.
1: Okay, but you're talking about what the front offices do and how we grade their job, okay? When we talk about NFL teams, if we're talking about Courtney and the Chicago Bears, and if they drafted Caleb Williams and they whiffed on him, which they did not, we would say, you guys can't evaluate talent. This is the Bears once again whiffing on a quarterback. It's not the right person in the job. We would judge just their execution of the plan and their evaluation of the player because they're all fishing from the same pond.
24: For some teams.
1: But in baseball, one is fishing from the same pond that the Dodgers are. The Mets, maybe, and they're not as good. So you can look at them squarely and say, you guys are not as good at this.
24: That's right.
1: You cannot look at some of these other teams and make that same declaration. You can't say the same thing about the Guardians or the Nationals. They're not fishing in the same pond. So the way that we evaluate the way that they draft and develop and the way that their front office makes moves is not the same because they do not have the same resources. It's like saying, it's like talking about not being able to get into the right school because you don't know the right people or you didn't go to the right high school. You're at a competitive disadvantage.
2: And this is the problem with baseball right now. Michelle just laid out the perfect argument for why all the other owners outside of Los Angeles Dodgers are going to say, we need to be a hard-capped sport. We need a level playing field. Enough is enough.
24: Yeah, but it's not the Dodgers. And I don't mean to cut you off. We got a break, Court, so you'll continue that conversation coming up. But none of this is the Dodgers' fault. They're allowed to do this. We're on Sportsmanlike, right, presented by Progressive Insurance.
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15: Here's your Tri-Cities weather forecast. Ample sunshine expected today with daytime highs approaching 93. Southerly winds 10 to 20 miles per hour. Chance for storms tonight, lows level off around 62. Cloudy skies expected. Cloudy skies with a few peaks of sun tomorrow. Chance of thunderstorms, highs around 75. From the Weatherology Weather Center, I'm meteorologist Jennifer Wojcicki. Right now, it's 65 degrees.
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33: What? I'm from the Loop, and I'm proud.
1: It's time for my power rankings here on Unsportsmanlike alongside Courtney Cronin and Evan Cohen. I am Michelle Smallman. And today, ladies and gentlemen, my power rankings are the top 5 reasons that the Dodgers have ruined baseball.
34: Oh my God. I disagree. I haven't heard.
1: But I would like to start with a caveat.
34: Oh.
1: No, this is important. And you'll like it. Technically, the Dodgers have done nothing wrong. They're excellent at what they do. They are head and shoulders above everybody else. And not only do they have the funds to acquire the biggest stars, but they're just ridiculously good at player development. So I want to make that abundantly clear. They are not doing anything wrong. So this is really tongue-in-cheek, but also a true expression of my annoyance at how dominant they are. But I want to make that clear. All right? Let's kick things off.
0: Number five.
1: There's no competitive balance, and that's not fun for fans. Would you want to go to a movie if you knew what the ending was, but you were hoping for a surprise? No, you don't. When the Dodgers add Skubal to the best lineup in baseball, to the team that just won back-to-back World Series and is primed to win a third, you feel as if you already know the ending. It's defeating for every other fan base in Major League Baseball, and sports is supposed to be the best reality show that there is. If that is taken away, the spontaneity and the surprise and the drama of the outcome of the playoffs and subsequently the championship, it stinks. And that's what the Dodgers have seemingly done. Number five.
2: Yeah, they don't have the best record in baseball. The Brewers do. So when we're saying no competitive balance, we're talking about the second best team in the sport. Half game, but still.
1: Let's see who wins it all. Courtney, anything to add before I move on?
3: I mean, yeah, the sport lacks competitive balance. From where the haves and the have-nots, the gap between them is so significant that it's part of the reason why we're headed towards a lockout next year. So, yeah, agree with everything you said.
1: Next one.
0: Number four.
1: Okay, there's a lot of nuance and context to this one, but we're running late on time, so I'm going to try to condense it. Do we know that Major League Baseball helped out the Dodgers back in the day, and that's why they're able to be in this position? When we talk about their ownership group and this organization being so sound, we forget about what life was like for the Dodgers before the Guggenheim partners, before Mark Walter. Let's not forget that they were almost bankrupt during the McCourt era. It was bad. Remember the divorce and all the financials? It was very sticky. So Major League Baseball is like, well, this is one of our crown jewel franchises. We can't have this happen. So they made a rule that helped them. It was decided back in 2013 that the Dodgers would be entitled to treat their media revenue as a maximum of $84 million for revenue sharing purposes. Basically, this helped them adjust what they were getting from a revenue standpoint from the TV deal, and they underreport their earnings. So this lowers what they owe to Major League Baseball's revenue sharing pool, despite their higher income. So they have a competitive advantage that was set in place back in the day by Major League Baseball to get them out of bankruptcy.
2: So just make sure I understand this, just simpler terms. They can make $500 million off of TV deals, but only have to pay $84 towards the revenue sharing.
1: Basically.
2: Yeah. I mean, and $500 is a made-up number. Yeah, that doesn't seem right. Not the first time baseball has done weird ownership stuff in terms of go look at a three-way deal amongst owners between the Marlins, Red Sox, and Expos back in the day. This ain't the first time, and it won't be the last time there's weird things going on in terms of the ownership stuff.
3: Well, this is the reason that their TV package stinks and has for a long time. When you have all the RSNs and everybody playing on a non-level playing field, this is the type of thing that you can circumvent the rules with, which I know, Michelle, you said they're not doing anything wrong, but this was absolutely shady business back
1: this
3: in the
1: was.
3: Day to, like, give them some help under the table that's helped them build up the fact that they have this $180 million luxury tax now, which is a lot more about the rest of baseball than it does about the Dodgers.
1: Next one.
0: Number three.
1: Players are willing to take less to play there, which impacts future contracts and the market around the league. When free agents have an option to choose where they want to go and the Dodgers are on the board, why would you ever pick anywhere else? You're going to get absolutely paid. You get to live in a major market, which obviously helps your business dealings outside of your contract, and you're likely going to win a World Series or at least be put in an amazing position to do so. That also disrupts the competitive balance in baseball when there's this one place that is such a great destination to satisfy everything that you want.
2: So we're going to hold it against the Dodgers that people want to play there for less?
1: Because they have the funds to pay them also in a different way.
2: Okay. Is that not... I mean, that's allowed. Again, your initial
1: point... I said it was allowed.
2: I know, but this is where this is like... It's almost unfair that the Dodgers are getting heat for just being smarter at what's allowed than others.
3: They're playing within the rules, but I'm confused, Michelle. So you're saying players taking less because they see a path towards winning a championship, that's why they're ruining baseball? Because don't we see this in other sports? When super teams get formed and guys... Look at LeBron James. He took a two-year, $8 million veteran minimum contract to go join the 76ers because he sees a path towards winning a championship. Who knows if it's realistic, but are they ruining basketball? Do we have that same? It's the only
2: good one
3: I don't
2: Courtney.
3: Know.
2: Right, right.
1: If
2: like
1: they
2: that.
1: Were, if they were winning every single year, we would complain about it in a different way. The Sixers have been a forlorn franchise for some time. We talk about them being cursed. We talk about them being broken. It's a different reception from fan bases when it's a team that's been down and out, that's acquiring all the talent and finally has a shot at winning. It's not as fun when everybody wants to join the party because they want to grab a ring.
2: Yeah, some would say, I would be some, it's more fun that we have a hero and a villain. And the hero is everyone else, the villain are the Dodgers. So we all have a rooting interest in the Dodgers, good or bad, is how I would look at it. Number two, Smalls.
0: Number two.
1: They can outspend anybody and they defer so much money. We talked a lot about how they're fishing in a different pond than everyone else based on what they can spend. But also the fact that all these players are willing to defer so much money. The Dodgers now they owe over $1.1 billion in deferred money. They're going to be making payments to so many of their players until the 2040s. Not every team has that advantage.
2: Again, I got to ask the same question over and over again. Are the Yankees not allowed to do that? Are the Yankees allowed to do that? Are the Mets allowed to do that?
1: Every team is allowed to do that. This is a collection of annoyances, Evan.
2: Okay.
1: And finally.
0: Number one.
1: There's going to be a work stoppage. We were already trending towards that anyway, but with this, the owners feel like they have a sound argument as to why they need to really push for a cap in this sport. Teams that don't have the same financials as the Dodgers are going to look at this Skubal deal in addition to everything else I just outlined and say, we can't compete with them and it's hurting the overall product.
2: So obviously I disagree because of the fact that I think that even if this trade doesn't happen or if he goes to the Rays, I still think lockout is on the table. But I wonder something. Do the other owners like this?
1: The Skubal move?
2: Does it help their argument?
1: Big time.
2: Even though it's completely illogical that it would because of the finances that the Dodgers... If they let him walk after this year, they'll spend, what, $3 to $4 million total on him? It's not like they're spending so much in baseball terms. So I do wonder, because this could be the face of a lockout, but not the reality as to why the lockout exists, I do wonder if other owners are like, you know what? Just let him go there because then we get closer to what we want long term.
1: I think you're absolutely right on that. When you add the reigning back-to-back AL Cy Young Award winner to a rotation that already leads the majors in ERA, if they three-peat, the owners are like rubbing their hands together. They're like, yes, this is our argument. Sign, sealed, delivered. This is turnkey for us.
2: Yeah, and I think it's ridiculous because he's not making that much money. They gave up three prospects, and they may not even have him next year. I mean, they could have him next year, but they may not. As Courtney mentioned, and Buster Olney did a great job of pointing this out all throughout the ESPN programming over the weekend, it's basically we have the two-time Cy Young Award winner for the postseason, 3, 4, 5 starts, whatever it is, or appearances, and we're not paying that much. So the question is now for you guys at 888-SAY-ESPN, 888-729-3776, Dodgers are good or bad for baseball right now? Are the Dodgers good or bad for baseball right now? 888-SAY-ESPN, 888-729-3776. We'll get your phone calls in coming up. We're on Sportsmanlike, presented by Progressive Insurance.
5: Hey, this is Rich Eisen. 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The latest Major League Baseball trade buzz on deadline day, a SummerSlam recap, overreaction Monday, and the actor LaMonica Garrett joins us in studio to talk Lioness. 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
6: 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They come to Monday through Friday, right into Freddie and Harry. Speaking of Monday through Friday, on that Love Friday, of course, Amber and Ian, a little Heat culture and coach, and then Q Myers from Vegas, game night, 10 p.m. Eastern time, and our guy Jay Reynolds, Sports Center all night, 1 a.m. to 6 a.m. Eastern, leading into us. How awesome is that? 888-SAY-ESPN, your telephone number to join the show. Dodgers, good or bad for baseball? Steve in Kansas, listening on 100.7 in Kansas. Go ahead, Steve.
7: First of all, guys, I am so stoked about the Golics coming back.
6: It's awesome.
7: It's going to be amazing. And Smalls, once again, I agree with you.
8: Thank you, Steve.
7: It is bad for baseball. And I agree with you more than I do my wife.
6: Oh my God.
8: I love that, Steve.
6: Steve, let me quote the Backstreet Boys. Tell me why. Why is it bad for baseball?
7: It's because of all the money. I mean, it's just ridiculous. They just buy World Series. I mean, they bought the last two, and they're going to buy another one.
6: But when we say buy a World Series, and thank you for the phone call, like, Courtney, yes, they are spending a lot of money. But why does the team that spends the money get the blame versus the teams that don't spend the money getting more blame? Like, isn't anything in any industry out there? We're in broadcast. Let's just use us. Businesses like our great company here at ESPN spending more at broadcast would be great for those in broadcast. Wouldn't we then look down upon those that aren't interested in spending? Why are we mad at the Dodgers, but okay with the Tigers or the Pirates? I don't get it.
9: Well, as a Mets fan, I'm sure that this hits close to home for you because your team does spend.
6: They
9: have a huge payroll, and they don't do anything with that payroll. They
6: Correct.
9: Don't even make the playoffs. So
6: Correct. They're
9: not the only ones who spend. They're the ones who spend a lot. And I do think there's nuance to it because the way that they defer these payments, when that Shohei contract came out 3 years ago, when he gets a $700 million deal and we find out he's going to get paid till he's like 50-something years old, it's like, well, how are they doing that and other teams can't? You should be mad at the owners here of the other 29 teams in Major League Baseball for not being able to do what the Dodgers are doing because they're doing it within the rules. But it creates this super team. That's why people get upset with it. They're spending and spending at a level that others should be able to if you are a professional sports team in any league. But because there's no hard cap, the playing field is off. The reason the NFL is so successful is because week 18, every single year, you've got teams that are vying for a playoff spot. You've got parity. You've got a collection of teams that feel like they're a lot closer than the gap between the Dodgers and the Marlins right now. That's why it's frustrating, Evan. You can't. Like, don't hate the player, hate the game. And the game right now is the unlevel playing field in an uncapped sport that's headed towards a lockout.
8: Evan, you said we should be mad at the other teams that aren't spending.
6: Yeah.
8: The Dodgers can go out and buy a Lamborghini. Teams like the Guardians are shopping for a Toyota Camry. And shout out to them, because that's a good car.

0: But if we're going in a speed race, they cannot shop at the same dealership. Or if they do, then they cannot field the same team around the Lamborghini. That's the problem, is that they're not shopping at the same stores because the budget is different.
1: You know what the best part about that example is? Imagine when the Toyota Camry figures out a way of beating the Ferrari, the Lamborghini.
2: Yeah, by ripping the governor off of the car. And that's what Major League Baseball can do. But for whatever reason, like the analogy there, they just have not done that yet. And they won't because the owners don't want to spend. There's 29 other owners, or let's say 28, but I'm going to throw your Mets in this example here. There's other owners who don't want to spend, who don't want to be forced to do things the way the Dodgers are doing. Because they have such a head start, a lead in front of all these other teams to be able to spend, and other teams don't feel like they're ever going to be able to catch up to that.
1: Let's talk with James in Kansas City, listening on 810 in KC. Morning, James. Dodgers good or bad for baseball?
3: For me personally, I think it's great for baseball because I look at it this way. Just because you spent all this money, money doesn't buy you championships. And you'll find out when these teams, these big teams like the Dodgers, the Yankees, the Mets, the Cubs, they can spend all the money they want. But when they lose, I get so happy and so excited that you spent all this money and you lost. So to me, it's great for baseball. And I'm looking forward to them losing in the playoffs. I don't think they're going to lose in like the first round because you only play five games and it's the best of three. And then the next round. But when they get to the World Series and they get their butts kicked by some scrub team in the American League because the American League ain't that great, it's going to be fantastic for me. So I think it's great for baseball.
1: That's the point. Right there is the point. If you just take the Dodgers out of the postseason right now, let's just eliminate. Let's pretend they don't exist, okay? And the postseason, you have Tampa, the White Sox, the Astros, the Braves, the Brewers, and let's say the Diamondbacks as the division winners here, okay? And then the wild cards, you got the Yankees and the Red Sox as well as the Guardians, and you have the Cubs, Diamondbacks, and Phillies. Mm-hmm. Who are you rooting against? Not who are you rooting for. Who are you rooting against?
2: I was personally rooting against the Brewers.
1: Okay. Will the masses be rooting against the Brewers?
2: No.
1: Okay. Smalls, who are you rooting against? Okay, this is the point. This is the point. This is why it's great. Either love them or hate. Kansas City, that last caller called from Kansas City. Mm-hmm. We are at a point where everyone is either rooting for or against the Chiefs. Obviously, we're at a point forever. Everyone was rooting for or against the Patriots. In the NBA, it's weird. Eight different champions in 8 years. They could say it's great. I don't personally feel it's great. I think the dynastic runs are better because you have the super team that people can root for and against.
0: People rooted against the Patriots because they thought they were cheaters.
1: Okay, so then but I said the Astros and you didn't say a word.
0: But I'm just saying, you're talking about that vitriol that fans had. It wasn't just because the Patriots were dominant. It's because they thought that they cheated to win.
1: Okay, great.
0: Same thing with the Astros. And great. With the Dodgers, even though it's in the parameters of the rules, it feels like cheating. It feels like they're doing something nefarious, even though they are not.
1: Feels like cheating and cheating are two separate
0: things. I totally agree with you. I make that abundantly clear. I'm just telling you the way it's received for most fans across Major League Baseball.
1: Yeah, go ahead.
2: Just to be fair, like what our caller from Kansas City said, it isn't a guarantee that this leads them to a World Series. Don't forget, Rojas and Páez, if they didn't make those plays last year, they lose that World Series.
0: Yeah.
2: To Blue Jays. So Correct. It's not a guarantee, but it gives them a damn good chance to get there.
1: And the moment that they get eliminated, people like you both and Pat Costello and others who are dying for this not to work, celebrate in a way they wouldn't otherwise. We're on Sportsmanlike, presented by Progressive.
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13: Sell right now for over $1 billion each. 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
1: Canty off today, along with Michelle Smallman, Courtney Cronin, Evan Cohen with you. CC back with us later in the week. Upon further review, brought to you by hands-free Skechers, slip-ins, Aero Burst, high-performance running shoes that cut through the wind. 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
0: Oh, so it's kind of our birthday. Which means we should really celebrate it, no?
1: Well, we're turning
2: unless
1: one.
2: It's a,
1: which
2: yeah.
1: is zero. It's you, zero. We actually haven't started. Today's
2: so
1: day zero.
2: So today, you would celebrate it because it falls within the parameters of things you would allow. A zero or a five birthday.
1: Yeah, I believe all birthdays, if you're going to have big parties, rent out a space, invite more than 10 people, the birthday has to end with a zero or a five. That's correct. Okay. That's right.
2: Thank God it didn't happen next year.
1: Mm. This is the reality. It's happening today. Today is launch day. Today's a huge day. We sit here during this time slot every single day in many ways, thanks to Mike and Mike. They made this time slot, 6 a.m. to 10 a.m. Eastern, what it is today. Golic Senior, Golic Junior, the Golics are back here on ESPN Radio. 10 a.m. until noon Eastern time, Monday through Friday. What are you laughing at?
0: I just realized I was railing against the Dodgers, and I feel like our new lineup is like the Dodgers. It's star-studded.
1: Yeah. And I believe today's show is coming from L.A. with the Golic. So, yeah, you're going to have to deal with that, too. It's an L.A. star-studded lineup. The Golic's 10 a.m. to noon Eastern time. Then, also from L.A., also a star, 12 until 3 Eastern, Rich Eisen. Mm. Also, brand new show Monday through Friday. It's been on the weekend, Sunday mornings. Matt and Myron, trust me, you are going to want to hear this. These two are as close and as funny together as anybody out there. They're awesome. They've had massive success on the weekends, Sunday mornings. They've had massive success independently of each other. Matt starting KSR, Kentucky Sports Radio, everything that he has done, wrestling, sports bars, restaurants. Matt Jones is awesome. Myron Metcalf covering college basketball, college sports, and just simply laughing. 3 until 5 p.m. Eastern time. Then, of course, speaking of best of friends, how about Freddie and Harry making you laugh, making you smile every afternoon? 5 p.m. to 8 p.m. Eastern time. And then, right after then, whether it's a Love Friday or anything else that they do, Amber and Ian, 8 to 10 p.m. Eastern time. Coach all over the place covering college sports. Amber, she's the best. I just spit all over
0: you
1: myself.
0: You just spit all over yourself.
1: That was a lot. She's the best because of the fact that I salivate when I think about the Heat culture. That was the biggest spit I've ever had life on the radio.
0: It was like a spit drool.
2: Ew.
0: And it's now on your chin.
1: You take over. You do the rest. Then you do it.
0: Well, I'm distracted on where you left off. Just go ahead and finish it off.
1: So then after that, after Amber and Ian, we have Q Myers, game night. Emmett Golden, right? He's okay. Q Myers, game night, 10 p.m. to 1 a.m. Eastern time, and then the god, that is Jay Reynolds. Sports Center all night, 1 a.m. to 6 a.m. Eastern time. Smalls, your thoughts. Courtney, your thoughts on the lineup after. I hopped a loop just now. I mean, there's no other way around it.
0: Well, you're appropriately excited.
1: I'm excited about this.
0: Because this is a major, major day for us. And again, I was just saying that I hate the Dodgers are acquiring all the stars and that it's a star-studded lineup that can't be beat. Yet I'm celebrating that ESPN Radio has a star-studded lineup that I personally would put up against anybody, because you're going to get great opinions, great analysis, but you're going to have fun. Every single show that you just mentioned, Evan, I love for all those reasons, but because you're going to tune in and you're going to laugh and you're going to feel like you're hanging out with your friends.
2: 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I don't need to name the networks, but we are the Dodgers in this sense because we have built the super team that can take down everybody.
1: And it starts today, as soon as we are done, 10 a.m. Eastern time. What? What do you want me to say?
0: I don't know. I just wanted to back up a little in case you had to spit again. You're sweating. You're spitting. Are you okay over there?
1: Not really. If I'm going to be honest, not particularly. All right. Anyway, let's get going here. The radio lineup launches today at 10 a.m. Eastern time. You guys mentioned Dodgers trading for Tarik Skubal as part of Upon Further Review. We're going to run through these stories here. So let's start with this one. Skubal goes to Dodgers. He's a two-time Cy Young Award winner.
0: That's important.
1: With the reigning two-time World Series champion, L.A. Dodgers. And yet somehow people are mad at the acquiring team versus the team that trades him. Can someone explain why we are mad at the Dodgers, who gave up three prospects and are not paying him a lot of money, versus the team that is still somewhat in the mix in Major League Baseball in terms of, I mean, they're 54 and 58. They're not exactly doing amazingly well, but they are 2.5 games out of the third wild card spot. They're not out of the playoffs. Why are we more mad at the Dodgers than we are the Tigers?
0: We should be mad at both. We definitely should be mad at both. But we are more mad at the team that's already on top. We're mad about the rich getting richer. You should be mad at the Tigers. You should be mad that they felt that they were in a position where they had to move on from a talent like Scooble, and you should be mad, seemingly, at what they got in return for him, because it isn't some godfather deal that you can't say no to. We'll have to wait and see how it bears out, but I'm just saying, on the surface right now, in the immediacy of the moment, that's what it feels like. But, Evan, nobody likes to feel like their team doesn't have a shot at winning. And if you're a team like the Brewers, and you're looking at what you have, and you're hoping that this is a year where you get it done, and then the team that you're looking across from saying, well, we have to get through them in order to get it done, and they just added the best pitcher in baseball to already the best rotation in baseball, it's very defeating. And that's not fun, and sports are supposed to be fun.
2: We can be mad at the Dodgers, but we can also be mad at 29 other teams, including the team that traded Tark Skubal, for not stepping up to the plate. I would like to throw the Milwaukee Brewers and the Tampa Bay Rays in there, teams that were in the mix, like the serious contenders for Tarik Skubal, that didn't step up and prevent him from going to the Dodgers. Keep that same energy and be mad at those teams, because in a sport that lacks competitive balance, that lacks a hard salary cap, this is what's going to be what happens. So I think a lot of things here point to the owners of the other teams bearing the brunt of what we feel is fair criticism right now for the competitive balance being so skewed in one direction for one team where everybody else is playing for second or third or fourth place.
1: The irony of everything you both just said, and I understand that probably the majority of our audience and fans out there agree with you both and not me on this, but I want to try to do my best to deal in facts off of everything you just said. Competitive balance, it's not fair. The Dodgers get all these players. The Dodgers do not have the best record in baseball. The Brewers do. It is not fair the Dodgers get these players. The Chicago Cubs added a pitcher in Kevin Gausman yesterday from the Toronto Blue Jays who makes more than Tarik Skubal does. So those are both facts that I am presenting here. This is not a fact, but it feels like it's going to be factual. If there is a baseball lockout, yesterday did not cause the lockout.
0: It didn't deter it.
1: What would have deterred it? You tell me then. What would have deterred the lockout here yesterday?
2: I don't think anything. I think they were headed towards a lockout regardless.
1: Okay.
0: But this strengthens the owner's position.
2: Yes, it strengthens their argument here where they're going to look around. Everybody outside of the Dodgers ownership group is going to say, we can't compete with that. We can't have these contracts where we're deferring payments. Our pockets aren't deep enough. That's going to be their main argument towards we need a salary cap. Players obviously don't want that. Like, the problem with all of this is that this is a team that has no discernible weakness. You just added arguably one of the greatest pitchers to ever get traded to a rotation that is one of the best in baseball when healthy. He's an insurance policy.
1: Court.
2: What?
1: You just gave the discernible weakness. Blake Snell is on the injured list.
2: He's
1: Tyler
2: back.
1: Glasnow is on the injured
2: rehab
1: list.
2: Stint. They're
1: Ohtani
2: in the midst of coming back.
1: Ohtani cannot pitch right now.
2: Correct.
1: You just actually gave the discernible weakness. If you are a World Series or bust team, three of your intended starting pitchers cannot start as pitchers tonight.
2: And I'm saying, I'm not blaming them for making this move at all. But I'm saying, though, the collection of talent on this team, health aside, shows you that this is a super team. Nobody likes super teams, Evan. Nobody wants to see all of these stars team up and go win a championship because it feels like a foregone conclusion. Where's the mystery? Where's the intrigue? Where's the fun storylines?
1: But you're saying nobody likes super teams. I'm sitting with you. I like super teams. I think it's awesome for sports.
2: Yeah, I think, honestly, Evan, I mean this respectfully, you might be the only one.
0: You're a front runner.
1: It's not about, I would root against, like the Yankees had all these players for so long, and I'm a Mets, I would root against, I was so invested on the Yankees losing, right?
0: But that's because you were a Mets fan. You jumped on the Patriots bandwagon because you like dominance.
1: They weren't a super team at the time I jumped on the bandwagon.
0: I'm just saying you, in particular, to Courtney's point, you're a rarity because you like dominance.
1: So what team did you root for LeBron to go to?
0: Philly.
1: That's not a super team?
0: When's the last time they won?
1: That's not. When was the last? Come on. You can't do it that way.
0: When's the last time they won?
2: As constructed, it looks like a super team.
1: What about
2: they have not won since 1983.
1: And what about when the Celtics got Ray Allen, Kevin Garnett, and Paul Pierce? When they won in the mid-2000s, when was the last time they won before that? 80s, if I'm not mistaken, if I'm not just totally blanking out on the title in between then.
0: It's totally.
1: So what are we talking about here?
0: It's received in a different manner.
1: Why? You have the second greatest player, arguably, of all time, joining an NBA MVP with an NBA Finals MVP, and none of those guys are considered the best player on the team.
0: If LeBron joined the Thunder, we would be up in arms.
1: But the reality
0: is, even though the Knicks won, we would be up in arms.
1: But he did join a team that has super team-type characteristics, and you were rooting for that. That's what you literally said on the Friday morning that he signed that afternoon. You said, I hope when we come back on Monday, he's a Sixer because that would be the most interesting thing.
0: And I was pumped he went there.
1: I know. And the reason that that's the most interesting thing, very simply, is they're a super team. They're a super team.
0: It's interesting because of the process, because of the history of losing, because they have quite literally made their brand about losing to win, and it has not been able to come to fruition. It's totally different when it's a team and a franchise that has been so down and out, who's dealt with every possible worst case scenario. We're talking about Ben Simmons. Markel Fultz forgot how to shoot. Joel Embiid has been injured all the time. No matter what they've done, they haven't been able to make it work. It's totally different.
2: They're underdogs.
1: Sixers are underdogs?
0: Yes, their Evan. Franchise feels like the underdog.
1: Okay, and but people again, love the Boston underdogs Celtics,
2: people love underdogs in sports. The Dodgers aren't underdogs. They just won two World Series back-to-back and are going to probably win a third. People like underdogs. People want to root for something that they think could happen. Not that they know is a guarantee, more or less, that at least the team gets to the World Series. The Sixers and Michelle's example there, that's a team that we have no clue because we've been told about the process for years and years and years and years until we finally fire the guy who was responsible for the process and bring in a new set of leadership and new players to try to make this thing work. That's why I don't think it equates in the same way as the Dodgers and what they're doing with Tarek Skubal, because that's a proven product already.
1: But there's no such thing really as an underdog without a favorite. You need a favorite for there to be an underdog. And I'm curious what the reaction would have been yesterday and to today if the Dodgers, instead of traded for Tarek Skubal, traded for Kevin Gausman, who went to the Cubs, who makes more than him. Who over the last 4 years during the course of his contract in Toronto, I believe, has been a top five pitcher in all of baseball for more period, longer time than Skubal's been numerically. As crazy, he makes more and he's been better for longer. What would our reaction have been?
0: We're not talking about better longer. We're talking about dominant in this time frame. Skubal is the reigning back-to-back AL Cy Young Award winner. It's not even about the financials. It's about the dominance.
1: Well, then someone else should have gotten him. Someone else should have said, they're going to offer those three. We got to offer more.
2: Telling you, Tampa Bay and you can be mad at, obviously, the Tigers, but I would keep all of my anger at the Milwaukee Brewers and the Tampa Bay Rays today, in addition to being upset with the Dodgers, because they could have prevented this from happening.
1: All right, we got a lot more. This Dodgers topic, obviously, is a hot one. And then overall, super teams in sports, because I think you guys went down a path I don't know that everyone agrees with. 888-SAY-ESPN, 888-729-3776. Your telephone number to join the show. 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
7: Morning. Hey, this call is for Courtney. Courtney, you've been on every TV show, anything that ESPN has for months. But your clock behind you has been stuck at 5 after 1 for months. Your bank account ought to be blowing up. You can't afford a battery?
2: Which clock?
1: I see it.
0: Where?
1: Yeah,
0: I don't
1: you really
0: see it.
1: Have to look. Other way, Courtney.
2: Oh,
1: you
2: this?
1: Really have to look.
2: Yep.
0: All right.
1: Wow.
0: I haven't noticed that.
2: Let me move my mic out of the way. It's that.
1: Boy. Yep. Bo,
2: let me tell you about this clock here.
0: That's a good observation.
2: It's one of the things that you have to wind, and you have to wind it daily in order for it to keep ticking. So out of pure laziness, I don't do that. But, you know, a broken clock is right twice a day, so they say.
0: It's just there for aesthetics.
2: Yeah.
1: Bo, you have really looked too closely at Courtney's background, I think.
2: It's a nice bookshelf.
1: You got a lot of books. He probably knows every book on your bookshelf at this point.
2: I always
7: Hey, I'm seeing more Courtney Cronin than I am my wife. Jeez.
1: Oh no, she's on everywhere. She's unbelievable. And I'll say this. She is a beast when it comes to the travel too.
2: Oh, yeah.
1: Oh my God. There are days where like she'll be in Chicago covering the Bears, and then that night I'll be in Bristol for SportsCenter, and I would have seen her that morning here. I think she flies private. I'm now going to tell you this. Yeah, she definitely
2: Lucky last week with the travel schedule of going from SportsCenter on Wednesday night to Chicago Thursday morning for training camp, back to Bristol Thursday afternoon for SportsCenter that night, and then back to training camp on Friday. It's psychotic. I'm aware of that.
1: That's great. Steve in L.A. watching on ESPN2. Morning, Steve. Dodgers, good or bad for baseball?
2: The clock thing.
21: Good morning, guys. I got to say, first of all, Smalls and Cronin, you both seem like very nice ladies, but you guys are so far off, and you come across as being petty and jealous and everything else that people outside of L.A. who are Dodger fans or not Dodger fans And where was this when the Yankees won three? And would you be crying milk smalls if the Cardinals did this? And Cronin, would you be crying if the Cubs did this or the Bears? I know we're talking Fantasy Island here, but
1: that's a fair question.
21: I agree Bears with Evan wholeheartedly. And just because Andrew Friedman is smarter and the Dodgers do things the right way and they develop their players, gee whiz. The other 29 teams are petty and they're jealous, and I hope the Dodgers kick everybody's butt.
0: Steve, are you going to be pumped when baseball, because it sounds like you love baseball, has a work stoppage? Are you going to be pumped?
21: Listen,
0: answer the question, Steve. Are you going to be pumped when baseball has a work stoppage? Because I'm somebody that loves baseball, and I can see what's coming down the pipeline, and I remember the last time this happened, and it almost ruined the sport.
1: I have a question.
0: And a home run chase had to save it.
1: I have a question for you. And thank you for the call, Steve. And I'm being
0: serious
1: on this.
0: What Steve's answer was.
1: Oh.
0: It's okay.
1: Well, he was answering something else, I think. If I said to any fan right now, here's the trade-off for any sport you love, NFL, NBA, NHL, MLS, whatever it is, WNBA, whatever. I'm going to give you three straight championships. But then there's a work stoppage for multiple years. Do you sign up for it?
0: No.
1: I would.
0: In today's
1: if you gave me three straight
0: oversaturated content landscape, unless you're the NFL, which is the king of everything, and it's not even close. The NFL is so far ahead of every other sport.
1: Yes.
0: Head and shoulders by a country mile. Unless it's the NFL, you stop play, people are going to lose interest. It is a huge problem.
1: But I'm giving you three titles before then.
0: I don't care.
1: Really?
0: Really, I don't. I love baseball, and I'm telling you, this work stoppage is going to be really, really bad for the sport that's in a really good place right now.
2: And the problem is, because people want to say that we're saying the Dodgers are causing the lockout. The Dodgers are playing within the rules. However, the implementation of a salary cap, a hard cap sport, would have probably prevented, not the Tarik Skubal thing, because remember, Evan, you pointed out, he went for nothing, like pennies right on the dollar. It would have prevented the types of deals that we'd seen them make before, whether it was Tyler Glasnow, Blake Snell. Obviously, the Shohei Ohtani one is the one that kickstarted this whole thing a couple of years ago. If you had a hard cap, you wouldn't be able to spend at the alarming rate that they are, but because the sport doesn't have that right now, they're not doing anything wrong. But if it was one of our teams, Steve's in L.A., I'm going to guarantee, because the way he's talking about this was coming from a perspective of, well, you would like it if your team was doing it too. If your team was like the Dodgers, if your team was spending and developing players. No one has said the Dodgers have done anything wrong in the way that they don't draft at the top of the draft because they develop players and they're a damn good team. Every other team wants that same model. Few teams can get it, though, based on the way that the Dodgers have completely sucked up the competitive balance and the competitive lack of competitive balance power in Major League Baseball to do what they're doing right now. So everybody's playing from way behind. I know I said second, third, or fourth place earlier. It feels like they're playing for last.
1: It kind of makes whoever wins a World Series, if it's not the Dodgers, amazing, no?
2: Sure.
1: Like when you guys are talking about, like, all right, if it's going to be a work stoppage, how do you prevent it? It's probably a team like the Rays winning the World Series. Mm-hmm. Or the Brewers winning the World Series, no? And then how are you going to argue, like, oh, this is so bad for the sport? It makes it even better. Can you imagine if the Brewers play the Dodgers in the NLCS mm-hmm. and they win? And
0: that'd
1: they win.
0: America will be rooting for that.
1: Right. Isn't that a great thing for baseball? Like, baseball's postseason, I think it's going to be even better because of this now.
0: It does add another layer of drama.
1: Yeah. Isn't that great for the sport?
0: Only if someone beats them.
1: But at some point, everyone hears this. Owners hear this. Players Association. We all hear, hey, this can't continue this way. Like, you had enough of a head start. That's on them, not the Dodgers.
0: Okay, but we're zeroing in on just the postseason.
1: Mm-hmm.
0: Part of the reason that Major League Baseball does not play nationally the same way other sports do, there's a couple factors here. One, because the schedule is just so daunting. People don't have the same attention span that they used to. And if you do have that attention span, you're focused on your team, so you're not sampling the rest of the league. It's very different than other sports. And number two, I think baseball has a major star power problem. Their stars do not resonate coast to coast with fans who are not of that fan base in the same way. And when you have so many of the biggest stars in the game concentrated in one area, That is not good for the visibility and the popularity of your sport all across Major League Baseball and every fan base.
1: Watching ESPN app last night, WWE SummerSlam, I saw an Ohtani commercial. I don't know that I've ever seen an Ohtani commercial before last night.
2: Where have you been?
1: It was Back Together Weekend this weekend in the NFL. QB battles, conversations around who should start. We'll get to that next. We're on Sportsmanlike, presented by Progressive Insurance.
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10: 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Back together weekend in the NFL this weekend. Courtney Cronin in for Canty today. Michelle Smallman, Evan Cohen with you on the launch day of the new ESPN Radio lineup. 10 a.m. to noon Eastern time. The Golics are back, baby. Noon until 3 Eastern. Rich Eisen, 3 until 5 Eastern. Matt and Myron move from Sundays to Monday through Friday. Freddie and Harry, 5 p.m. to 8 p.m. Eastern. Amber and Ian, 8 to 10 p.m. Eastern. Game night, Q Myers, 10 p.m. to 1 a.m. Eastern. And then SportsCenter all night, 1 a.m. to 6 a.m. Eastern time. Courtney, before we dive into the sound, Back Together Weekend is kind of a phrase now that has popped up over the last few years. Can you just explain, when we say that, what that means around the NFL?
11: It's the first weekend that every team's in camp because it's later this year. Like, most teams are in training camp like far sooner than the first weekend of August, but it's around the clock coverage that we do on ESPN, and we did it with NFL Network this weekend too, on Saturday and Sunday. But Saturday was like the big day with all the shows that we did, and I was up at Halas Hall for that. And It's a fun weekend. I mean, if the weather cooperates, we were in a monsoon all weekend, but it's the chance for fans to come to training camp and really announce training camp is here. The march towards the season is commencing.
10: So there was one thing that happened on the NFL Live special that I just wanted to point out, and I can't figure out who it's more of a compliment for. They put a split screen of Field Yates and his hair and Sam Hartman of the Commanders and his hair. And I'm like, this is the rare, you know who you look like double compliment. Because you know how like at some point, like, oh, you look like, 9 times out of 10, somebody will say to me, oh, you look like, and I'm like, really? That's who I, oh, that's rough. Like a celebrity, right? That's great for both of them. I just want to point that out. I don't know who that's a bigger compliment for.
11: Sam Hartman's got a great head of hair.
12: Really
10: so
12: does
10: Field Yates.
12: Yeah. Really does, both of them.
10: Just sit on that.
11: Think
10: on
11: like,
10: it for a second.
11: For Field to get that compliment.
10: But for Sam to get that compliment.
11: I think we all knew. Field has great hair, don't get me wrong. But Sam Hartman, an NFL quarterback, getting compared to him in the head of hair. I mean, we saw him years ago in the Seaport. Remember when he was playing? It was at Notre Dame when they were coming through and doing the junket.
12: Yes.
11: I remember passing him in the hallway. I'm like, wow, that's a great head of hair.
12: I will say this. I think
11: it was more impressive.
12: To Courtney's point, I think it's more a compliment to Field because Field is new to this particular hairstyle.
11: Yes.
10: Oh, and he's trying something new.
12: He's grown into it.
10: Good point.
12: So it's like you expanded your look. You tried something different, and it really worked, so much so that we're comparing you to
10: this guy
12: in this category.
10: That's the best point you've made today. I don't like any of your Dodgers points. This is the best point you've made today. It's a brilliant point. I don't agree with any of your Dodgers points
12: because
10: that I don't like them.
12: There's different buckets of hair, right? Like, it's like if you dye your hair a different color, we're going to compare you to someone. Like, if I went back brunette, they would compare me to a brunette. Oh,
10: right.
12: You look great. You look like this person.
10: Interesting. So it's on your, like, oh, your first day of this. Oh, you look like Jennifer Aniston. Day one of this new, that's unbelievable.
12: Correct.
10: Excellent. Bravo. Excellent
12: Thank
10: point
12: you.
10: By you. Excellent point.
12: So shout out to Field. The look is working.
10: I mean, seriously, yeah. So Back Together Weekend had some sound around the quarterback position. Let's start in Cleveland. Deshaun Watson had this to say about a contract extension? What?
13: For sure. I mean, I think, you know, when I first got here, there was a lot of stuff going on, as the world knows. But I don't have no bad feeling towards Cleveland. I love Cleveland. Me and my wife, we got our house on the east side, so we're here all the time. We were here this summer. If you ask around, I'm at pretty much all the restaurants. I'm hanging out. So I haven't had a bad experience outside of, you know, just different times in the stadium. But again, I don't know why that narrative is out there that people think that I don't like Cleveland and my family. We've been enjoying it. We've been enjoying our time here. And yeah, that if the opportunity shows up, we'll see where it goes.
10: Is a contract extension, if he plays well, actually on the table?
11: Of course it is. If he starts, and I know that that's a weird thing to say because it feels like this was such a bust in terms of return on investment for the Browns when they gave him the $230 million fully guaranteed deal. He's only played a handful of games for him and hasn't looked good when he has been healthy and playing. But there's a very realistic possibility that if he wins the job, is a starter for the majority of the year, and looks like he can continue this level of play, granted, big if there, contract extension's absolutely on the table. This is a team that's trying to get out of quarterback purgatory. They absolutely could. I could feasibly see this happening. I think it would take a lot for it to happen, but yes, the conversation would 100% happen.
10: Courtney, let me ask you a follow-up as somebody who does this for a living and covering football. It's rare. It almost feels inappropriate for anyone, including me, to suggest that player owes it to the team to take significantly less than market value. In this specific case, I don't feel guilty asking that. If he's good this year, does he owe it to the Browns to take significantly less than market value if they actually do want to extend him, as wild as that sounds?
11: They would never approach it the same way. Let's just say that. And I know it would be the exact same front office. Because if you're thinking Deshaun Watson contract extension, that means Browns are winning games. You're not doing this if they're another, you know, 3-4 win team like they were a year ago. They wouldn't offer him the same sort of deal. And the narrative has been out there that it was a complete overpay and it was a bad contract. It would never look anything close to what it did. But to say that he owes it to them to help them like recoup some of the earnings because of how much he didn't play on this contract, you're never going to find that in sports. Not with his agent, who represents him, David Mulligetta, a power agent in the NFL. It just wouldn't happen. But optics-wise, I think when he's talking about, like, what's the narrative out there about I don't love Cleveland or, you know, I don't like it here? He said, outside of what's happened in the stadium, what happened in the stadium was he got booed the day that he ruptured his Achilles. People were booing him off the field. I'm sure he didn't like that. But to maybe garner some goodwill with the fans, you would take less. I just realistically can't see that happening.
12: The fact that this is even a conversation is so mind-blowing to me. When he said, oh, that stuff that was happening when I got here, you mean the more than 24 sexual assault and misconduct cases that were going on? That stuff that the Cleveland Browns pushed under the table and in order to have a productive quarterback? And they paid you $230 million guaranteed and gave up, what was it, 3 first-round draft picks amongst other draft picks in order to get you. And you've had one good half of football in that time due to poor play, suspension, and injury. If he starts and gives them anything, they should be like, hey, thanks. See you later. The fact that they would ever consider bringing him back based on what they dealt with during the tenure of this deal is absolutely ludicrous to me. Ludicrous. He has not been good. He has in no way lived up to this contract, and there's a lot of bad residue that comes with this. If you bring him, they should be relegated if they bring him back. Unless he is the MVP and they win the Super Bowl, there is no reason why they should ever even consider this. They should cut their losses.
10: You have an argument here. Let me ask you this then. Let's play out the unthinkable. He wins MVP and wins the Super Bowl. In your mind, regardless of that, should the Cleveland Browns, as we sit here on August 3rd, 2026, make up their minds today, no matter what, he will not be a part of our organization next year?
12: Unless XYZ?
10: No. No, that's a...
11: Like, just period.
12: Like, you're never going to get better than this. That will reach the apex.
10: No, more of... We cut our losses. We have zero on the books, in essence. You're saying the
11: unless. They get to finally rid themselves.
10: Right.
12: Yes, I would.
10: There's a principled decision, unless doesn't go along with a principled decision.
12: Jimmy Haslam called it a big swing and a miss. And all of a sudden, somehow, we're changing our tune, saying he has a fresh start. Based on what? Didn't he just throw 6 interceptions at camp? I understand wanting confirmation bias. You did take a big swing, and it has been a whiff. An embarrassing one at that. We're calling it the worst move in NFL history. The worst transaction in NFL history, people have dubbed this. And somehow you want to double and potentially triple down on it? Make it make sense to me, guys. Make me understand why this is even a conversation.
10: And that's why there's no unless. In your mind, if you ran the Cleveland Browns, you would have every right to say, there is no unless. I don't care if he starts 17 games.
12: I wouldn't even have him in the mix right now.
10: I know. And you'd be justified. And by the way, let's just keep it for this sake of this, based on football. For a football reason, you would have every right to.
12: I'm strictly talking about football right here in this moment.
10: I know you are. And that's why, like, you could say Shador is not yet a star. Shador has done more in the last year than Deshaun Watson has, and it's not close. The idea of talking about a contract extension seems wild. All right, Courtney is off to Bears camp, so check out her stuff, ESPN.com, at Courtney R. Cronin on Twitter, as well as you see her interview one-on-one with Colson Loveland during the show that she just tweeted out.
11: I tweeted it out during a commercial break.
12: It could have been a scheduled tweet. You don't know.
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19: Here's your Tri-Cities weather forecast. Ample sunshine expected today with daytime highs approaching 93. Southerly winds 15 to 20 miles per hour. Overcast skies tonight, chance of thunderstorms, lows dip down to about 62. Cloudy skies with a few peaks of sun tomorrow, chance of thunderstorms, daytime highs approaching 75. From the Weatherology Weather Center, I'm meteorologist Jennifer Wojcicki. Currently 64.
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0: I'm over it. With Pat the producer.
1: Jalen Hurts is playing for his job this year, and Nick Sirianni is coaching for his. They're absolutely both going into the season on. I got bullied by the woman at the bakery the other day.
12: Love that.
1: Why were people hiding Zeppelis from me?
12: What? You've never had Zeppelis?
1: Yeah, Mike, you say, you want to go on a rant real quick?
2: That was horrible. That was like the lowest rating part of the show. So back to the rating segment of today's program.
1: Yeah, well, great. Great. Great work, Mikey.
3: I'm over it. 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
2: Oh, man.
1: On air.
2: Stealing my drink at a bar. Pat Costello.
1: He is on air, technically, with, you know, I'm over it. Okay.
2: Yeah, he's on air. On the, on you, unsportsmanlike. He's one of the producers of Unsportsmanlike, but he's on air. He has his own segment. Absolutely, people know his voice. It counts.
1: I'm going Evan Cohen. Time. I'm going Cohen.
2: Evan Cohen doesn't drink.
1: I know. That's why.
2: He famously doesn't drink. So you have him. He's never had a sip of alcohol in his life.
1: He would just take it from behind. Like, as you're turning around, right? He'd just snag it and move it, maybe give it to somebody else.
2: Yes, and get rid of it because you've had too much.
1: No, not even that. Just to mess with you.
3: Oh.
4: To mess with you.
3: You know what, Pat? While I don't agree with the assessment of both of us, I understand why the assessment was made. I'll explain. Pat Costello. People could think what they want about him, and I'm saying this as a major compliment. He is very much a goody two-shoes. He's not a rule breaker. He's not going to steal. Like, Pat would not steal anything from anyone. And nor is he a big drinker in terms of like, oh, my God, like, Pat's in, like, a mess. I think perception-wise, because Pat complains that he doesn't have enough money for this, that, the other thing.
4: He's also outside a lot.
3: And because he's out and about a lot. I think perception could be he must be the guy that's out and about because he's drinking. In reality, he's out and about because he's experiencing stuff. And because he complains about money, he must steal. Not even close. So I do understand why maybe they would think that. With me, if you're saying if it was a bit for a prank, I could see me doing that. Mm-hmm. I wouldn't have any interest in stealing someone's drink, though.
4: No, but Ian's point about you trying to mess with someone in a funny way, that I could see.
3: Yeah, I could see that.
4: And I could also see Amber's point about Pat, because Pat's like,
0: what?
4: This is free?
3: Well, no. It's not free if someone else paid for it, then you're
4: but
3: taking it.
4: But he didn't pay for it.
3: Yeah, but he wouldn't steal.
0: I've never been more insulted in my life.
5: I think what Evan said was more insulting than what Amber and Ian said. He said the perception of Pat is that he's out and about, so he must steal stuff.
3: No,
5: how did you get there?
0: He did say I steal.
3: No, I said out and about, you must be like drinking
5: you
3: up a storm.
5: You must be a belligerent drinker and steal a lot of stuff,
3: Nuno
5: Pat.
3: I mean, Nuno came on the air last week and said he's banged up from LeBron going to the Sixers and he's out for 3 days.
4: Yeah.
3: What do you think people took that as?
5: Yeah, well, that's Nuno self-reporting.
3: Yes, Nuno, did you not?
6: I don't think I did, actually.
5: I think he said it off air.
6: I might have said it off air.
3: It's on air now.
6: Great.
4: Way to go, Ev.
5: Yeah, Pat, how was your belligerent drinking and stealing this
0: because
5: weekend?
0: Because of LeBron. Yeah, no.
3: Wait, so who would be most likely to steal something on our show? Non-prank, just steal.
0: Steal anything, not steal drinks.
3: Yeah.
5: I'm going Michelle.
4: Thievery? Me? No.
5: Michelle's crafty.
0: It's Canty.
3: Steal? What?
6: I think Canty.
0: I mean, we've already got evidence that you guys have stolen previously.
5: You both
0: from
5: stole from Perk.
3: I was not a part of that.
4: We did not steal from Big Perk.
3: You kind of did.
0: Canty's the most likely to like pick something up and be like, "Oh, I guess this is free," and just walk out with it and not think twice about it.
3: Wow.
4: I'm most likely to steal something.
3: It's definitely not me. I can tell you that.
4: It's definitely not me either. I don't want anything that's not mine.
3: Well, yes, you would. You just wouldn't want to steal it from
4: someone.
3: No,
4: but I mean, like, if I didn't earn it or I didn't purchase it, I don't want it.
0: Tell that to Kendrick Perkins. Still looking for that coffee money.
4: That wasn't me. I'm not the one who has
0: You were an
4: funds.
0: Accomplice.
4: If you're going to give it to me. That's fine.
5: You paid him back,
0: that's not good.
3: It's fast. Going back to Amber and Ian, AP to 10 p. Eastern, starting tonight here on ESPN Radio. It is fascinating. Of all the people on the network, they chose Pat and I for thievery. Like, why are Pat and I in jail off of this?
4: Well, who else would be in the mix?
3: I don't know, but what is? I'm trying to. You know what? I take everything back that I said. What have Pat and I both done to make you think we would steal from someone?
0: I mean, clearly Amber's never been out at a bar with me because I'm the person buying drinks for everybody.
3: See, that doesn't make sense either, though, Pat. Why would you do that?
0: Because I like to have a good time.
3: Right, but shouldn't you be angling for other people to buy drinks for you?
0: No.
3: No? Okay.
5: Evan's calling you broke.
3: No, I'm not.
4: You said, hey, Pat, brokey.
5: Pat, you drink a lot, you're broke, and you steal stuff. Thanks for coming on the show.
4: And you're single.
5: And you're single. Wait.
0: And bald.
5: That wasn't part of it.
3: All right, well, this is taking a turn. Next one, Pat.
0: I went to the Connecticut Pizza and Brew Festival yesterday.
5: Wait, so did I. I didn't see you there.
0: Oh, really?
3: Wow. You two are amazing.
5: When were you there?
4: You two are always at the same thing.
0: At about two.
5: That's what I got.
4: Oh, my God.
5: I see you.
0: Yeah, I mean, it was a big place.
3: You know what? I would like to say something before you finish. The

0: of you clearly have similar interests. At some point, just...
1: I mean, it's pizza and beer. I mean, it doesn't take that much.
0: Everyone's interest. I get that.
2: Common interest. But Pat's always drinking, as we know.
0: Same bands you like. You guys like a lot of the same music. At some points, you need to break down the wall and just hang out, the two of you, and schedule it.
2: Pat came to trivia that I host.
3: He did. I was there.
1: Yeah, that's true.
2: We had a good time.
0: So he went to hang out with Michelle. Okay, go ahead. Yeah. Pat, finish the story.
3: We're all still there.
1: We weren't even sure if Michelle was going to show up, actually.
3: What?
1: We were like, yeah, it was a 50-50.
3: I was coming. I am a woman of my word.
0: She stole someone's answers, I heard.
2: No, she locked in. Thief. Michelle was dialed
3: stole
2: in that
3: someone's
2: day.
3: Answers?
0: Thief. Trivia. No. Trivia thief.
1: Anyway, went to the Connecticut Pizza and Brew Festival yesterday with Cam, apparently. And the thing that I concluded is that New York pizza is just way better than New Haven pizza. And it's actually not that close. Like, I was walking around there and I had a couple different slices and was just like, yeah, no, this is just not as good. New York pizza is the GOAT.
2: I tend to agree. It was very good, but some of them were a little underwhelming.
3: Was this ever a debate?
0: Well, see, Connecticut calls itself the pizza capital of the world. Like, when you drive into Connecticut off the highway, there's a big sign that says that.
3: I could call myself the wealthiest woman in the world. That doesn't make it true.
0: Okay, well, then I guess then you're comparing it to that. I would agree with... I don't understand. Like, every state in the country has somewhere in it where they're making New York-style pizza and they're branding it that way. That means it is clearly the best if everyone is trying to do that in all 50 states.
3: Correct.
0: Find a state where they don't have a place that brands themselves outside of New York as, we have New York-style pizza, so you should come in here and purchase the pizza because it's going to be better than whatever our hometown style may be. Or at least as good from out of town.
3: I don't know anywhere outside of Connecticut in this great country that's like, oh, you know where the pizza just really slaps? Connecticut.
1: I mean, the New Haven pizza is...
2: People know New Haven pizza.
1: Yeah, it has
2: sure.
1: a big reputation.
0: Huge.
3: We're not talking about in the Midwest, I can tell you that. But we are talking about New York style pizza.
1: I've seen St. Louis pizza. That's a travesty.
3: This has nothing to do with St. Louis-style pizza. I'm talking about the reputation
0: of
3: Connecticut pizza.
0: I like St. Louis-style pizza better than Chicago-style pizza.
3: Well, that's deconstructed lasagna. That's not even
0: pizza. That's what I say. I agree with you.
3: You have to eat it with a fork. It's not pizza.
0: Thank you. Yeah, at least yours is... St. Louis is thinner slices, correct?
3: Cracker crust.
0: I like that.
3: Square beyond compare.
0: Yeah, I think that's good. Because that's more in line with the aforementioned New York style.
3: People don't like the cheese in St. Louis.
0: What is it?
3: Provel.
0: I've never heard of that. That's different than provolone?
3: Yes.
0: I bet you that's better than the Chicago style, which is, as you said, lasagna. It's ridiculous.
3: It's indigenous to St. Louis, Provel cheese. But people don't like... People are very picky about it.
0: Smalls, the one thing I will disagree with you on and agree with Pat and Cam on, Connecticut-style pizza is world-renowned as maybe the best pizza. I'm not saying I agree with it, but it is. They are correct in their assessment that those around the country would say that New Haven style, the burnt, you know, brick oven kind of pizza, is considered at that, you know, power ranking 1A or 1B.
3: As someone that loves pizza, outside of people from Connecticut, I've never heard anyone say Connecticut style pizza. Right? I've heard New York style, Detroit style, Chicago style, deep dish. Never Connecticut nationwide.
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0: Lou, our wonderful makeup artist, just comes in here and she's like, does anyone want anything? So he's like, oh, you know what? If you're going, I'll take a coffee.
21: So I need a coffee.
0: If you're going, I'll take a bar. And she's like, all right, it's going to be on Kendrick Perkins. He gave me his phone, and neither of you batted an eye. You're fine with Kendrick Perkins paying for your meals?
21: Yes.
0: That seems odd to me. Kendrick Perkins, who did not offer you money.
3: Well, I can Venmo Lou, and she can give it to Perk.
21: Yeah, he'll give it back.
0: You're not going to do that. We are on Sportsmanlike here on ESPN Radio. 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No, they did not give the money back to Kendrick Perkins. Thus, Smalls and CeCe stole from Perk. Along with Michelle Smallman, look who's here for the next couple of hours. You got to talk into the microphone. Kimberly A. Martin is here.
22: Sorry, guys. I'm doing the job.
0: We're off to a great start.
22: Great start, guys.
0: Great start.
22: Listen.
0: See, Kmart is used to being, she's a big celebrity.
22: True.
0: When she goes
22: big
0: on
22: time.
0: Get Up and big First Take and all the NFL reporting, they put the mic.
22: And Jeopardy.
0: Which, yeah, I want to talk about that.
22: Okay, yeah.
0: Just pull the mic closer to you.
3: Sorry, guys, it actually does move.
22: Yeah. Okay, all right. I didn't want
0: to. I forgot to do the full intro. Yeah. Kimberly A. Martin is here for the next couple of hours here on Unsportsmanlike on a huge day. Not just any day. It is the launch of our brand new lineup here on ESPN Radio. The Golics, 10 a.m. to noon Eastern time. Senior and junior, they're going to be joining us in a half hour.
3: Can't wait.
0: Okay, we have a couple things to go. Birthday conversation with them we're going to get into.
3: No doubt.
0: Okay, we'll get into that with you.
3: Yeah,
0: amongst other things,
3: too.
0: Whether or not Junior is going to wear a tie on his head for his first show back here on ESPN Radio. And then Rich Eisen, noon until 3 Eastern time. Matt and Myron move from Sundays to Monday through Friday, 3 p. to 5 p. Eastern. Then Freddie and Harry, 5 p. to 8 p. Eastern. Amber and Ian, who think Pat Costello and I steal things, from 8 to 10 p.m. Eastern. Q Myers, game night, 10 p.m. Eastern, and SportsCenter all night, 1 a.m. to 6 a.m. Eastern time. Kmart, thank you for joining us, as always, for the next couple hours, and you already have beefs?
22: I do, because I was, as a good co-host, I was listening to the show earlier, And I was so befuddled.
3: Befuddled?
22: Betwixt, even. That you don't even
0: Word of the day, you outsourced it. Word of the day.
3: Which one?
0: Betwixt.
22: Betwixt.
0: You guys had dinner at some point recently. I think this was planned.
22: It was last night.
3: Hours ago.
22: Literally. Mere hours ago.
0: Betwixt. Outsource word of the day.
3: That is not our word of the day.
22: It's so embarrassing, honestly.
3: It's really bad. All
0: right, keep
22: 2 seconds into my segment. This guy's already catching up.
0: I thought you were going to forget.
22: Your birthday thing is just crazy. Birthdays should always be celebrated. I'm somebody who would take off my birthday. Except now that I work at ESPN, my birthday falls between week 17 and the playoffs, so I can't. But yes.
0: When you didn't work at ESPN, your birthday didn't fall in the same spot?
22: I was definitely taking off for my birthday. Mm. Yeah, for sure.
3: But now it's delayed, not denied. The celebration is delayed, not denied.
22: Not denied, indeed. Yes.
0: Nuno just put in my ear, you used to cover the Jets, so you never had to worry about the playoffs.
22: First of all, Nuno. Shout out to the Jets. I was just in Florham Park on Saturday.
0: Are they going to be decent?
22: Honestly, they're a wild card. They're a wild card.
0: Hold on.
22: Okay, we got so much.
0: No. You can't say the word wild card. They're not a wild card team.
22: No.
0: Okay, because that actually puts a definition on something.
3: She's saying that they're unknown. They're an X factor.
0: Okay, that's
22: they are an unknown.
0: Different. I just
22: have
0: they're to be fair on
22: great
0: that.
22: Unknown because you've got Aaron Glenn calling the defense for the first time, and you've got Geno Smith. Are we going to get Seattle Geno or are we going to get Raiders Geno? Mm-hmm. There was a lot of chaos in Oakland. Plus, you've got a lot of good players. You've got that are back, veterans. So I'm interested to see what the Jets do.
0: Okay. So any other beefs before we dive into
22: birthdays
0: the other stuff?
22: Are awesome.
0: My only point is 0 or 5.
22: No, silly. Silliness. Absolute silliness.
0: Okay. Well, the story of the last...
22: I celebrated my 25th birthday this year. And let me tell you, it was sublime.
0: Where did you go? Did you go away for that, Kmart?
22: No, I was probably in Pittsburgh.
3: She was in the AFC North.
22: I was
3: somewhere.
22: In the AFC North somewhere. So yeah, continue with your little rundown.
0: I will just say this: my wife first discovered how much she loves Kmart not before they met, because she always like I feel so badly. She never is in a warm weather climate.
22: I know.
0: She would come into my office and Kmart would always be on TV on NFL Live or Sunday Countdown or whatever, and she'd always be in like the full jacket.
22: Leaned into my winter baddie status. They're gonna keep sending me to the coldest places. So before all is said and done, I'm gonna have my own hat line because I need it. Because I keep going to places like Buffalo.
3: And you know what a good, warm, stylish hat needs to entail?
22: What?
3: No, I'm saying because you have done the market research.
22: I thought you were going to tell me like what I
3: should. You got to tell us when you make the hat.
22: Okay, you see how I have a little poof right now? I need a pom on the hat. I need a giant pom.
3: Yeah, you do love a pom-pom.
22: I do love a pom-pom hat, yeah. Okay. And I am a little bit of an influencer, Evan. The people like the hats.
0: Okay, all right. The Kmart hat brand. Available at Kmart, maybe. Who knows? All right, the news of the day over the last 24 hours, certainly the trade of Tarik Skubal from the Detroit Tigers, two-time reigning Cy Young Award winner, going to the two-time reigning World Series champion. Jeff Passan, ESPN senior MLB insider, had this to say on the 11 p.m. Eastern Sports Center as to how does this impact the rest of the trade deadline.
1: I think what this does is it puts the impetus on the rest of the contending teams to go out and improve themselves as much as possible and give themselves the best shot they can get. There will be teams that say, we cannot beat this Dodgers team and maybe pump the brakes a little bit. But if you're the Milwaukee Brewers at this point, there has to be some kind of a rejoinder because as good as they have been this year, as dominant as Jacob Mizorowski has looked at the front of that rotation, they are still eons behind the Dodgers when it comes to just overall talent. And that can be said for every team in baseball.
0: All right. So everyone seemingly has an issue with this. I don't understand why, Smalls, you have an issue with it.
22: She had 5 big reasons why.
3: Indeed, I did.
0: So, okay, cool. Great explanation.
3: I thought you had more to say, Ev. I'm sorry.
0: No, go ahead. What's your issue with this?
3: That it's not fun.
22: Mm-hmm.
3: And seemingly, the competitive balance in baseball is so skewed that there are many teams that cannot compete on the same level as the Dodgers. And they might not win the World Series for a third time in a row, but they've won the last two. They have the best rotation in baseball, the best lineup in baseball. They might not have the best record currently, but they're the favorites to win it all. And you just go out and you add the reigning back-to-back AL Cy Young Award winner to the mix. To the best rotation in baseball. It's defeating for fans. And most importantly, despite all of that, a lockout was already on the table. the owners and the MLBPA are firmly in opposition of one another when it comes to the financials of baseball, the construct of the financials of baseball. The owners want a salary cap. They want to change the way business is done. And adding a piece like Skubal to the Dodgers bolsters their argument. Not as if we weren't headed there anyway, but now it seems like it's inevitable, Kmart.
22: You know what is crazy? When I was driving in this morning listening to the show, it pains me to say this, Twin, but I actually agree with Evan. I think maybe because I grew up a Yankee fan, and so I'm just glad that there's another evil empire. is this, okay, I'll be honest, as a football reporter, analyst and all that, is this like when the Chiefs are going for, like, they're going for a three-peat and they get Myles Garrett? Was this that type of deal? Or is this, like in football, I feel like, should we hate Howie Roseman because Howie Roseman always pulls off, like, that crazy deal? Or should we be mad at the Rams because they, arguably, a lot of people think, well, we are, Michelle is always angry at the Rams. But should we be mad that they went out and got Myles Garrett this offseason? I don't know. I feel like if you are a Dodgers fan, you love it.
0: So the reason that I'm glad you're bringing this up, the Rams getting Myles Garrett, the Sixers getting LeBron, completely within the rules, right? Yeah. So if you look around those other teams, Myles Garrett is now joining a team with a gazillion other guys that one day he'll be walking around Canton and be like, what's up, Matt? How you doing? Oh, hey, Devontae, how's everything? Mm-hmm. Good. Like, I don't want to say Puka yet at this point, but early start, and if everything is going right in his real life, I mean, on very that trajectory. Guy. Oh, hey, McVay. Les Snead, if he wins another one, like, is going to be, like, we're talking about Hall of Famer. Same with LeBron, right? LeBron is now joining a team with a former MVP, not where he once was, but Embiid, a Finals MVP in Jaylen Brown, and none of those guys may be the best player on the team. Tyrese Maxey, maybe. The point is, the reason that you compare to those two is all of those organizations paired all of those people together, all within the rules. The LA Dodgers added a guy yesterday. That totality for the year makes roughly $9 million. That's it. Mm-hmm. He is on that final year of a deal. He hasn't had that big number yet. So we are sitting here and we are complaining that the Dodgers, within the rules of the sport, added a player that is awesome while everyone else sat there and didn't add that player. That's not their fault. I don't understand why we wouldn't be more mad at a team like the Tigers, who are 2.5 games back of the wild card, for trading him. You could say, well, if they don't make it to the wild card, they lose him for nothing. Okay, or you could re-sign him. And if you don't have enough to re-sign him, why is that? What are the finances around the sport? The Dodgers have done nothing wrong. They have done everything legal, moral, and ethical within the sport. People just don't like it. I'm not going to hate on the Dodgers. If you want to hate on the sport, go ahead. Because here's the last thing I'll say for now on this is, my team, the New York Mets, spends like the Dodgers. They do it incorrectly. They're not as smart as the Dodgers. But if my team did this, am I going to complain about it? No. You just made the point, Kmart. You're used to this as a Yankees fan, so it would be, not for you, but in general, kind of two-faced for you as a Yankee fan to complain about this.
22: Yeah. So in summation, you're saying don't hate the player, hate the game.
0: Yes.
22: Is what Evan is saying. I mean, I get it. Listen, I thought Michelle made a great point earlier, which is, if you already know the ending to the book, or if you know how the movie ends, you're not going to be as interested in sitting down and watching. So yeah, are the Dodgers, who are already the favorite to win the World Series yet again, are they now the favorite yet again? Of course. But again, it's very hard for me to knock them when I'm looking at some of these other teams. Like, you guys had a chance. Now, again, is your farm system where it should be, where you have the capital to make these moves? That's another topic.
0: But that's another compliment to the Dodgers.
22: Yeah.
0: Because they're good at getting the guys that make no money, too.
22: Yeah.
3: Top to bottom, from ownership down to the farm system, this is an incredibly well-run organization. Mm-hmm. I have nothing bad to say about the way that they go about their business. I am mad at the construct of baseball. The Dodgers are just the vessel for my anger because they are the team that keeps doing this over and over again. And of course, it's because it's a big market team, right? The Mets had every opportunity to do this. They're not as good as this at this as Andrew Friedman and the Dodgers are. But I guess when you give your NFL examples, Kmart, Howie Roseman, Les Snead, the Rams, amongst the best front offices in the NFL, we can look at what Howie Roseman does in isolation because everyone is playing by the same rules. We can look at Les Snead in a vacuum and say, wow, the guts on that guy to say bleep mm-hmm. them picks mm-hmm. and have it work. Mm-hmm. Not every front office has a stomach to do that. Mm-hmm. And he did it. And we should praise him because of that. We can look at the job that they're doing and they're all on an equal playing field so we can evaluate it correctly. The Dodgers are playing by a different set of rules based on their financials mm-hmm. than other teams.
22: Fair. I think the thing that level sets on everything is how much, like you talked about the aggression, like how much or the aggressiveness. Mm-hmm. Yeah, maybe financially NFL teams are in the same sort of bucket, but at some point you got to pull the proverbial trigger, right? Like you've got to make the move. And some GMs are not like Les Snead. They're right. not like Howie Roseman. Like, I just think I always wonder, like, why would teams trade with the Chiefs? Like, why would you make a trade with the Chiefs? Like, they are always, prior to this year, they're always in the Super Bowl or on their way to the Super Bowl.
3: Yeah,
22: why
3: do that? Roseman's why, calling you. Why,
22: why would you give Howie more opportunities to kick your butt in the playoffs? Right. Why? And I credit those aggressive GMs or aggressive organizations. I understand your point. It is, if I'm a fan of the Rays or the Marlins or whoever, like, I understand it. I do get it. But again, if the rules are the rules, the shrewdest, smartest people are trying to figure out how do I maximize what I can do in this window within the rules. And they have done that masterfully.
0: Absolutely. Mm-hmm. And this is why I think the hate is misguided for many people, because if you're really mad about the Tarik Skubal trade, you should be coming into your office today, talking to your friends, going on social media, participating in our show with anger towards the lowest spending teams in baseball, not the highest spending. So you shouldn't have the anger towards the Dodgers today. If you, it's hate the
3: what don't hate say? The player, hate the game.
0: Right. That, the game.
22: Oldie, what a goodie, yeah.
0: The game is not the Dodgers. The yeah. game would be the Guardians, the Marlins, the White Sox, the Nats, the Rays. They're the ones that you should be hating on today. But we mentioned a big three of like the must-win teams this year that could be deemed super teams. We'll discuss those coming up in 15 minutes. The Golics will join us. They are back today, 10 until noon Eastern time. Kmart in for Canty. 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
1: 30 for 30's new series, The Betrayal of Shohei Ohtani, available now on all major podcast platforms. The Betrayal of Shohei Ohtani, presented by Gusto. Huge day today. How cool is it? We are here leading into the Golics at 10 a.m. Eastern time, 10 until noon, and Kmart's here. Kimberly A. Martin, Michelle Smallman, Evan Cohen, Kmart in for CC today. This is just awesome because these seats that we are in, certainly created by Golic and Greeny and the birth of ESPN Radio at this time slot for so long, and they were dominant. They are dominant still to this day, both of them dominating in so many great ways. Golic Jr. is probably, I don't know him personally, I'm looking forward to it, is probably the most liked person I think I've ever seen in this business. Everyone loves this man on and off the air, and they're going to join us in about 15 minutes or so, and we lead into them every single day from 10 until noon Eastern time. I did hear Golic Sr. the other day say his goal, he has one thing left in addition to this show at ESPN.
2: What's that?
3: I saw this.
1: To broadcast the Nathan's hot dog eating contest.
3: It's kind of amazing.
1: Because Gojo's done that.
3: That he's never been a part of it.
1: Yeah, yeah. Their obsession with talking about food, I'm very into, as you know.
3: Yeah.
1: The only problem is I'm trying to eat a little bit less than like I did a week ago. And I feel like with the Golic's return, the amount of food conversation that's going to happen... Yeah.
3: Makes you hungry.
1: Yeah. How are we going to handle this?
2: It's a good thing you guys are on before.
1: But I can listen on my
2: way home. Oh, you're going to listen on your way home.
1: And then what am I going to do? Stop?
2: No, you're not going
1: to
2: stop.
1: I have to not stop then?
2: You have to not stop.
1: Because couldn't you see them talking donuts and I'd be like, you know what? I'm in the mood.
2: Yes, exactly.
1: What
2: but,
1: am I going to do?
2: But the Evan that I know has willpower.
3: Restraint?
2: He has restraint. He's not going to stop over at Duck Donuts or some... Great donuts, by the way. You're not going to do that. You're going to go home. You're going to make that 2.5-3 hour drive home. And you're going to be like, I'm going to have...
3: Up the hill to the manor.
2: Up to the estate.
3: To the estate.
2: And I'm going to have some caviar, you know? Like, I feel like...
1: I've never had caviar in my life. Like,
3: really?
1: No.
3: That's shocking to me.
2: I just figured...
1: Why are you whispering?
3: I don't know. Because it's shocking to me.
1: Really?
2: I just figured... The butler brought it to you.
3: Surely.
1: Please stop it.
2: Brought you your house slippers and smoker's jacket.
1: Okay, we move on. There's three big teams that we look at and say they're all in, they've gone all in, and they've done it in a way that every fan base hates on them for doing it, honestly. Dodgers, obviously, with the move that they made yesterday with getting Tarik Skubal. The Rams, when we had Shefty's breaking news that they acquired Myles Garrett, those haters like Smalls are like, you got to be kidding me. He finally gets traded, and to there...
3: The rich get richer.
1: And then the Sixers, who are loaded with all-star players, go get LeBron James for, like, $10 an hour, basically. So how many of the three over the next year will win a championship?
2: Oof. Well, not putting the Sixers in there. I'm sorry. I don't see them.
3: As a Knicks fan...
1: As Kmart is wearing her Knicks shirt for those listening on the radio today.
2: Objectively, I mean, it's hard... to see another team winning the World Series besides the Dodgers right now. I actually thought the Rams, I covered the Rams Seahawks in the NFC title game. I actually thought the Rams were the better team. Like I really did think that they were going to make the Super Bowl. So the addition of, and it's not just Myles Garrett, it's Trent McDuffie. Like people forget that they traded. Like he is also like a first round pick for them. So as much as they got Ty Simpson and hope to not see him, this season, I think the Rams and Dodgers would probably have a much better chance of winning a title in the next year or two.
1: Yeah.
3: I'm going to say the Dodgers is the only one that I would feel comfortable putting money on.
2: Okay, fair. Yeah.
3: And I'll explain. Even though the Rams, as you mentioned, they really shored up that secondary. Mm-hmm. You add Myles Garrett, and it seems like all signs are pointing to Aaron Donald eventually returning.
2: Oh,
3: which
2: yes.
3: is a scary thought.
2: Yes, yes.
3: It's one game, made the best team win.
2: Mm-hmm.
3: Matthew Stafford also, even though last year he was the MVP, he dealt with the back issue. You just never know. Just in the NFL, crazy things happen. 1v1, one game to advance. When it comes to Philly, while I would certainly say with the additions of Jaylen Brown and obviously LeBron James, you're in a much better position to win, I don't know how that collection of talent is going to gel. I've seen the Dodgers do it back to back.
2: Right.
3: I know what they're capable of. They know what they're capable of. They know the cadence and have the memory muscle of winning. they know the cadence of the postseason, I should say, and the memory muscle, muscle memory of winning. I don't know what it's going to look like in Philly, and they still have the Knicks to contend with. Who, by the way, just proved that they are better than everybody, and they crushed everyone in the East on the way to ultimately winning the championship.
2: You know what's amazing? The Knicks, a little too small guard, created so much. He wreaked so much chaos winning the championship that the whole Eastern Conference is just, everybody's in an uproar. Teams are just trading people. Giannis is here. Jalen's there. I gotta say, it's beautiful to watch. It really is. But I think it's not just the Knicks. They also, like, you imagine the Celtics, even though they've lost Jalen Brown, like, and Tyrese Halliburton is
3: the Pacers are a huge X factor.
2: You know what I mean?
1: Like, let's get to the important thing.
3: The wedding.
2: Talk about it.
1: Why did Tyrese Halliburton and Donovan Mitchell get married at the same time in the same day?
2: You think that
1: they're in the same friend group, those guys. They're all like that's a friend group.
2: But
1: they had to
2: But Evan. I mean, A, it's not their call. It's when the wives want to have the wedding, right?
1: But one of them has
3: you
1: to
3: go
1: say...
3: You go when the venue's available.
1: Okay, and Jalen Brunson clearly went to Donovan Mitchell's and not Tyrese Halliburton. And he's friends with Halliburton.
2: Yeah.
1: Was he invited? Do we think he was invited?
2: Let me text Jalen and ask. It's unclear. It's unclear.
3: Yeah, I don't know if the invite was given, but don't you think it would be a little weird for Jalen Brunson to go to Tyrese Halliburton's wedding, the guy who did the choke sign in Madison Square Garden to the Knicks?
1: So what did now Brunson got? I'm assuming Donovan got married in either New York or Connecticut. It would be my guess. So he got to not travel because of the fake beef with Tyrese Halliburton?
2: The fake beef.
1: Oh, brilliant. Can you imagine that? He doesn't have to travel.
2: Honestly.
1: And now he would probably be in the back of
3: Connecticut.
2: What wedding are you going to if you get an invitation for Tyrese Halliburton or Donovan Mitchell and Coco Jones?
1: Well, remember,
2: I'll be in Connecticut.
1: Tyrese Halliburton had 50 perform.
2: That's okay. I could bump, get Richard Dye trying in my car. It's okay. Like, that's fine.
1: The guy's right there performing.
3: It's Coco Jones.
2: Hello.
1: Okay. So you're saying it's an obvious move.
2: It's an obvious move.
3: You're the king of New York. You can't go to the Ops wedding, even if you're friends with them.
1: So then Donovan Mitchell and the Cavs, you beat in the Eastern Conference.
3: You crushed them.
1: We swept
2: their asses.
3: You crushed them.
1: So again, you said it. Then you asked if you could say it while sitting on the air.
3: That came from deep within.
1: Perfect lead in. Perfect. The goal, it's coming up next. We're on Sports and Like. I think we could say that. Presented by Progressive Insurance.
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6: And good morning, everyone. I'm Doug Duda with the Sports Update on ESPN. Your home for Kansas City Royals baseball. Didn't go very well for the Royals over the weekend. They end up getting swept by the Colorado Rockies, including 8-1 yesterday. It's an off day. They return home from their 10-game road trip to take on the Twins tomorrow night. Well, don't forget, coming up later this morning here on ESPN, August 3rd, it's the debut of Golic and Golic. Mike Golic Jr. and Sr. will co-host the new morning show beginning at 9 a.m. today. It is also Volleyball Media Day for the Big Ten. Nebraska's up very late in the day today with Andy Jackson and Bergen Riley representing the Huskers. Harper Murray, also preseason All-Big Ten. Nebraska picked to finish first, unanimous by the coaches in the 18-team league. We've got the new format this year. You play everybody just one time because of the inaugural Big Ten Volleyball Tournament. And tickets to that tournament, which begin November 20th just outside of Indianapolis, go on sale today. You can go to the Big Ten website for more information. Nebraska football will begin their spring or fall practices on Wednesday, reporting to camp this weekend. Things will start Wednesday, and don't forget Sean Callahan coming up with our morning Big Red Report here in just a few minutes. For UNK, they open things up today, and Captain Parker Weiss knows all about playing at home. He's getting ready for his final season at Foster Field.
7: Means the world to me. We played at Foster Field in high school as well, so this will be my ninth season playing on Foster Field. So played a lot of football games there, made a lot of memories there, played with a lot of different guys from all over the place. So it's just really special to me to have one more year and to go out the right way.
6: The Lopers are coming off a 6-5 season where they were 4-5 in the conference last year, and they are picked 7th in the preseason poll. The Nebraska Siege had a chance to play for the Arena League Championship in their first ever year in the league, but a 25-6 fourth quarter rally by St. Joseph gave them a 57-55 win in Grand Island, ending the Siege's season at 7-2, their inaugural year in the league, and the Goats are the only team that beat the Siege, both in one-score games this season. Nebraska Athletics announced that Husker track and field coach Justin St. Clair has signed an extension through the 2031 season. Both the men's and women's teams finished in the top 10 at the outdoor meet this spring with two individual champions, Axelina Johansson in the shot, Dyson Wicker in the pole vault. Already this summer, contract extensions for Rhonda Revelle in softball and Will Bolt in baseball through 2031. One of the most outstanding swimmers in Nebraska history, Gina Jorgensen, completed her time with the Huskers with 5 school records and 5 personal best marks as she wrapped things up in Irvine, California this past weekend. Well, the Tri-City All-Star Little League Baseball team went 1-2 at Midland, Michigan over the weekend. After winning their original contest against Ohio, they fell Friday 5-4 to Michigan and then lost to Wisconsin on Saturday 11-5. Wisconsin ended up being the runner-up as Illinois took the tournament. Now the Little Leaguers, trying to make it to Williamsport, will head off for Indianapolis this week. Their first game is on Friday morning. Class A State American Legion Baseball champion is Lincoln East. They end up taking 2 of the 3 games, in fact sweeping Omaha Creighton Prep this weekend. They'll head to the Central Regionals up in North Dakota. In the Class B American Legion Senior State Tournament at Central City yesterday, it was Auburn defeating Norris 6-5. Central City blanked West Point 11-0. Omaha Roncalli eliminated Holdridge 15-1. And York squeezed by Plattsmouth 2-0. Today, Roncalli will play West Point at 1. It'll be York taking on Norris at 4. And the winner's bracket final, Central City and Auburn at 7 o'clock. In the American Division, going on at Springfield, in the winner's bracket, it was Mount Michael blanking McCook 11-0. Seward took care of Wayne 7-4. In elimination games, it was Crete over Alliance 9-3, and Springfield fell to Lincoln Christian 10-5. Today at 1 o'clock, Wayne will play Crete. At 4 o'clock, McCook will take on Lincoln Christian, Seward, and Mount Michael in the winner's bracket final. And in the Class C Senior State Tournament going on at Pender, Malcolm continues its run. 5 state championships, and they're looking for more. 12-2, the win over Centura. Pender beat Harnington 12-6 in elimination games. Extra innings for Palmer Wallback Greeley to get by Creighton Bloomfield Wausau 6-5, and Lincoln Lutheran defeated Ord 11-1. Lutheran will play Centura today at 1, Palmer Wallback Greeley and Hardington at 4, Pender and Malcolm in the winner's bracket final at 7 o'clock. Well, the final game of the season for the Hastings Sodbusters ended on a winning note. They downed Grand Island 9-8 at Duncan Field. They end the season 18-31, but Grand Island 29-20, and they will be in the finals of the Diamond League Championship as the 2 seed. They'll play at the top seed Sedalia. The best of 3 finals begins tonight in Sedalia at 7 o'clock. Qualifying for the 45th U.S. Mid-Amateur Golf Championship is today at Lachlan Country Club in Hastings. A good field on hand will allow the top two finishers to advance to the national championships in Wisconsin at the end of September. And Monday qualifying for the Korn Ferry Tour's Pinnacle Bank Championship is today. The championship is at Indian Creek this Thursday through Sunday in Elkhorn. That is a look at your morning sports. I'm Doug Duda.
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9: Of things that he could forget, whether it's his earpiece, whether it's the password to his own computer that he doesn't know, or any other number of technological items that he needs or doesn't need in the studio today. So I packed light, and I also packed a little bit extra just in case he forgets something, because I'm used to that at this point. This is 37 years of training on the job for this moment.
3: Well, I love that you have his back, and you'll make sure that everything's taken care of for the big debut or the big relaunch of the show today. But, guys, I have to ask, what's on the breakfast menu? Big day. You guys are known for the food. What's on the breakfast menu for the Golics today?
10: Good question.
9: You know, unfortunately, we left that up to our boss, Justin Craig, who is at the studio. He is awaiting our arrival. And, listen, you know, he should not arrive empty-handed. I mean, that's one of the things. Justin and I came in together in 1998 at ESPN, and now he's running radio. He should know, being around me long enough, don't show up empty-handed. So let's hope that he has some. Should be a box of donuts. It should be very simple. There should be a box of donuts waiting, courtesy of Justin, to welcome us back as a part of this great team and great lineup that we're excited to be a part of. So hopefully he answers the bell on this. It's a test for him, too.
2: I don't know if you guys were able to listen earlier, but we had Evan, Michelle, and Courtney Cronin had a very heated debate about birthdays earlier on the show. And I'm curious, where do you two stand on celebrating birthdays that don't end in the number 0 or 5? Are you guys big birthday people, big birthday celebrations?
9: We are not. Well, I am. Listen, I'm 63. He's 30. What, you're going to be
10: 37.
2: How old are you?
1: They just met today, by the way. They just introduced themselves in the car on the way to work here.
3: How old are you? When's your birthday?
9: Hey, how you doing? I'm your son. Nice to meet you. I got three of them. I forget. You know how they say, you know, no kid should be your favorite. I have three kids. Every day it changes. Every day. There's one's a favorite. Mike is third right now. Actually, he's behind the dog, the way we left the house here. But no, to answer your question, Kimberly, I do not really care about birthdays much at all.
11: I didn't care about them in that I feel fortunate that I get to have another one every year. Like, it beats the other alternative is always my line. In terms of celebrating them, I've always been really bad at that. Like, even my 21st birthday, I was thinking about this the other day. It was during the season, my second to last year, so my true senior year at Notre Dame. And on my birthday, we didn't go out and do anything. I went and celebrated my birthday on my best friend, who happened to be our quarterback's birthday, like 3 weeks later. So what? I think it's a personal skill issue here. I've never been good at celebrating birthdays, so I got one coming up the end of September. If you guys have any tips, I'm all ears.
2: Oh, we got to throw. Oh, Justin Craig has got to throw your birthday.
1: Party animal, that guy.
2: Got to throw your birthday, for sure.
1: Wait, by the way.
9: We're just adding more and more on Justin's play right
3: no
9: now.
3: No doubt.
1: I kind of like something. None of us are in any position to give them ideas for their show. Golic's coming back today, 10 until noon Eastern. But Deion Sanders has done this. I kind of like Golic Sr. every
3: week.
1: The
3: kids' power rankings?
1: Kids' power rankings.
3: I'm into it.
1: Mike Golic Sr., what do you think? You release the kids' power rankings every week, and Junior has to earn his way to the top here.
2: Yeah.
9: I mean, I've looked at this for years when people are all like, oh, you love all your kids the same. No, you don't. No, you don't. Some days kids can be great, and other days, man, you want to give them back.
11: What if I rank you? How about we rank parents one day?
9: Yeah. I mean, behind mom every day in perpetuity. Mom since birth.
11: Yeah.
9: So I'm second. I get it.
11: Yeah.
9: first, second, third, fourth, fifth, or sixth because I got three dogs as well.
11: I mean, so I'm allowed to use the dogs for parent rankings too? Is that how we can do things now?
1: All right, they're already into it.
2: All right, I love it.
3: This is like our first segment. They're getting warmed up.
1: In all seriousness, are you guys surprised at all you're driving back in to be here on ESPN Radio? This is perfect. We can't even hear them. We're going to have to get them reconnected.
3: This.
1: It couldn't be. It actually couldn't be better. We need to get the Golics, who have more combined radio experience than anyone alive.
3: Totally.
1: A better phone line. It's amazing.
2: I was hoping they were getting pedicures instead of driving to the office personally, but, you know, hey.
1: All right. We think we have them back here. Are you guys? To me, the phone line is an issue.
11: Just start.
2: Welcome back, guys.
1: Yeah, welcome back.
11: Hey, guys. Glad to be back. But, yeah, to piggyback on Dad there, it's stunning in a million ways, and it's exciting in a million more. Like, to get the chance, but like kind of like you said, Smalls, to come back and do something that we've sort of done before, and certainly Dad doing sports talk radio for decades before, but to get to do it together and to get to do it with you guys. Like, there are so many people that we know and love and trust that we left the last time when we left ESPN, and to get to come back and see so many of them and be teammates again is a pretty cool thing.
3: Well, I know you guys are in LA. You're driving into the studio right now, and you're going to be talking about all sports on your show. But we have to ask you about the biggest headline in sports coming today, Tarik Skubal going to the Dodgers. Are you for or against what the Dodgers are doing?
9: Oh, my God. I'm absolutely for it. They're following the rules. And you know, the owners want to change the rules, and that's why there's probably going to be a lockout. They're going to lock out the players. I think everybody expects that they want a hard cap. Players want no part of the hard cap. Listen, being part of an NFL union for 9 years, we were always jealous of the players' baseball union because of how strong and together they were. They're amazing. They're not going to give up on a hard cap. They have zero problem with what the Dodgers are doing. Other teams could have gotten Skubal. They would have had to give up prospects like L.A. did. It's a crapshoot on who he's going to sign with in the offseason, though the Dodgers have a ton of money and they'll spend it and they'll defer it. They have over $1 billion deferred in the number of players. So they're at the top of the food chain in this, and I have zero issues.
11: So, and Smalls, I heard you kind of talking about this before, too, about, you know, the Dodgers play by a different set of rules with their television deal, going back to the bankruptcy filing, and there's all these reasons we know why. The money's not necessarily equal with them, especially as you look around the rest of Major League Baseball. So while I don't have a problem with the Dodgers doing, you know, everything they can to give themselves the best situation, and then, Kimberly, I heard your point, to go out and execute on it. There are plenty of teams that spend big and don't do it as well as the Dodgers. But it's kind of like being a trust fund kid. Like, you know, we see all these puff pieces about self-made millionaires and billionaires who are supposedly self-made, and then you find out they had a massive inheritance from mom and dad, and things went really well after that. Huh, I'm surprised. It's like, oh, yeah, when you have money and you have more of it than everyone else, it softens the blow every time you take a swing and miss. The Kyle Tucker contract is a perfect example of that this year. And so I could simultaneously say, hey, something's not right about this, but also, if I'm the Dodgers, I wouldn't do a single thing different, and I don't think any other team in their position would either.
9: Do you feel like the Dodgers are trust fund kid?
11: Yeah, more or less. Which my question was big, but, you know.
2: So wait, so guys, do you think dynasties are good or bad for sports? Because that's what we're looking at with the Dodgers right now.
9: Go back to Tiger Woods. So many people loved it. Tiger Woods went to a tournament, and it was like we're talking about the Rams. Rams of the field. Dodgers of the field. Tiger Woods of the field. Mm-hmm. Kimberly, there's going to be people on both sides. Some people are going to love it that they have someone to point to, and other people are going to hate it because they want parity.
11: Yeah. Which one of those people are you?
2: Oh, I love it.
9: With dynasties, I give credit to the teams for building the dynasties, or the individual person, in the case of Tiger Woods, for playing well enough to build the dynasty. I give them credit.
11: So I think I am pro dynasty in the right situations, because I think what they do is they give you a goal and they give you a boss. Like this year now, we know the Dodgers, and we've been known, the Dodgers are the final boss. And in a sport like baseball, especially, where, lest we not forget, they lost in the division series 2 years in a row and not too long ago when they were a well-bankrolled team. They were close to losing to the Padres in 2024 in that same round. They were down to the wire with the Blue Jays last year. Like, it's baseball. Anything's possible. And so I think it makes that juice a little bit sweeter when you finally get there and you can knock off. You know, guys, dad being at ESPN, grew up in Central Connecticut my whole life. Always called it UConn women's basketball problem. Like, they were knocking everybody out left and right. And then when people finally caught up and started to consistently beat them, I think it was a real rising tide lifts all ships situation there. So generally, I think they can be helpful in selling the sport because it makes it easy for people to digest.
1: Mm-hmm. Hello, Michelle Smallman. Kimberly A. Martin in for Chris Canty today. Evan Cohen with you. Golic's back every weekday, Monday through Friday, 10 a.m. to noon Eastern time. Senior and junior, they're joining us here on Unsportsmanlike. Last thing from me for now, because we'll talk to you guys all day, every day if you want. Golic Jr. specifically, you do a phenomenal thing on your social media where you try new foods. The best new food, new snack you've tried within the last 6 months is what?
11: Ooh, the best new one I tried within the last 6 months. So I saw these came out a while ago, but I have a confession is when the Cinnabon Oreos came out, people were like, oh, my God, these are going to be incredible. This is amazing. I had gone off market on the internet for those like 6 months ago. So I can let everybody know who's about to get in on those. It's going to be incredible. What I'm trying to get my hands on now, and I saw this the other day, the biggest problem I have with the snack game is they outsource all of the good stuff to other countries. We're the fat country. We should be getting this stuff. And the fact that I got to open up my timeline and see that China is getting the KFC Oreo collaboration Oreos sickens me. Parts on that. I want to know what the chicken Oreo tastes like. So apparently we're going to have to wait a little while for that. But that's my new white whale.
2: Do you need to know what that tastes like?
3: A chicken Oreo.
11: I do. Desperately.
2: Desperately?
11: He ranks number one as my kid. When he does the food testing, that puts him high on the list.
1: Oh, really?
3: Good to know.
1: So wait. So Mike, so if Junior does it more often, he could stay high atop the power rankings. This is interesting.
11: More often, he's going to be over 300 pounds again, so he's got to be careful with that.
1: Well, listen, we are excited. We are beyond thankful you guys are back. It's awesome to lead right into you guys every single day, 10 until noon Eastern, right before Rich Eisen at noon Eastern. Junior, senior, thank you, thank you, thank you for the time. Best of luck today. Have fun, and we will talk to you along the way. Thanks so much.
11: Thank you, guys. Appreciate you.
1: The Golics back today, 10 until noon Eastern time. Awesome to have them back. You're not into the chicken Oreo, fried chicken Oreo?
2: No, if I'm going to eat chicken, I want, like, chicken and waffles, like on a plate, not in an Oreo.
3: But you just said you like chicken with something sweet. So maybe
2: not
3: chicken Oreo.
2: I am not into
3: that.
2: The double stuff Oreos. I'm very classic when it comes to Oreos.
3: Double stuff is the goat.
2: No, it's not. Thank you.
1: We can continue.
10: That's
1: that
10: the worst take on the show.
1: Wait, hold on. We'll continue. We're on Sportsmanlike, presented by Progressive Insurance.
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16: 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Well, Nebraska will officially open fall camp Wednesday as players report on Tuesday. It's been a pretty quiet offseason, and a lot of it had to do with just how early spring practice began all the way back in February.
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7: It's just, oh, the Dodgers, they have everything, you know?
8: They do.
7: That's not fair.
8: It's not.
7: It's like, ugh, I mean, you know, sorry.
9: So, but can we talk
8: You're only caping for the Dodgers because you're a Yankees fan.
7: Yeah.
8: And they're the new you.
7: Yeah, I know. So I can't be a hypocrite.
8: Yeah.
10: You guys beefing. I like this.
7: It's rare. This might be our biggest argument ever.
9: Huge one. We left off where you got destroyed by Pat Costello on your Oreo take.
7: Yeah.
9: Terrible. Because for those, just to backtrack, for those just tuning in, Golic Jr. and Senior just joined us, 10 a.m. to noon Eastern here on ESPN Radio. And Golic Jr. does awesome videos on social media where he tries like the newest snacks that are out there. And a lot of times
8: he's
9: it's like... Yeah, it's like the combination of like two foods that you would love. And you're like, wait, they came together for this partnership? Yeah. That's really cool.
7: Yeah.
9: And he said that there's a fried chicken Oreo combo
7: which
9: package.
7: Which is nasty.
9: Okay. And then you said,
7: I said,
9: Kmart.
7: Yes, a very reasonable, logical take.
9: Which is that you like the simple Oreos.
7: Classic.
9: You don't want Tarek Skubal on the Dodgers. You don't
7: simple,
9: need to combine
7: not basic.
9: Everything.
7: Classic.
9: Go ahead.
8: Big difference.
7: I'm a classy gal. Yeah, classic Oreos. Don't give me any double stuffed. Don't give me any exotic flavors. Don't give me a thin Oreo. Give me a regular Oreo like God intended. That's all. That's it.
9: Hmm.
7: And then
9: Pat,
7: Mr. Costello jumped down my throat from Connecticut.
11: It's a terrible take.
9: Why is it a terrible take?
11: Everyone knows. Anyone who has ever eaten an Oreo knows the double stuff is the way to go.
7: No,
11: it's the
7: actually,
11: best Oreo.
7: In fact, I will break it apart. And sometimes scoop out half of the filling. I'm not
11: on
7: a classic.
9: Of the double stuff or the classic?
7: No, classic. I'm not.
9: So you're really not an Oreo person.
11: Yeah, you just don't
8: like
11: Oreos.
8: You like cookies, not Oreos.
7: Yeah, guy. Okay, first of all, I didn't know this was gang up on Kmart.
9: It's well, gang up on whoever has bad takes at this show.
7: I didn't know that.
8: Usually we gang up on Evan.
7: What are those Twinkies like? I would like scoop out the stuff.
9: So you don't like the fillings of these things.
8: You don't like cream.
7: Mm.
8: Okay, awesome. So you like cookies. So why even buy Oreos? Just get a chocolate chip cookie.
7: Because they because Oreos are still superior. Just because I still eat the cream that's inside the filling, but not some. I don't need it. I don't need all of it. So double stuffed is like
8: too much.
7: yeah.

0: Yeah, I think you just don't like Oreos.
1: So what is your I don't know if that's a like dessert snack of choice. So like not a ice cream or a cupcake. Like a cookie of choice. Like a cookie of choice.
2: It'd be an Oreo. Then a
1: it's not. You just literally don't like the Oreo.
2: It is. I am not the biggest dessert person. So I'm not the biggest like sweets person. But if you're gonna ask me candy, I'm more into candy. Like the Nerds clusters you guys had.
3: Don't even get them around me.
2: Hi, Nerds. We need another shipment.
3: We've mowed through all of them.
2: Like, dude, Nerds are great. The gummy clusters, and then it has the like
3: the juicy clusters. Oh. I can't. They're too good.
2: Yeah.
1: Cece will sit here during breaks and just go crazy with them. It's so great.
2: I mean,
3: and then we were like, back to the show. We're on a sugar high. We're like, kids
1: at
3: recess.
1: I give him credit because he eats those, and he is thin. He is in good shape, that man, and he's looking good.
2: I saw him swimming with sharks in a little Speedo situation.
3: Yes.
2: Not Speedo. What do you
3: say? Yes. Wetsuit.
2: That's
1: no,
2: it.
1: Speedo
3: not a
1: Speedo. Was not, no, he, hold on.
3: Was not
1: when
3: in
1: he
3: a
1: was
3: Speedo.
1: A little kid, he did wear a Speedo.
3: But
1: that
3: not in his
1: true.
3: Videos
2: well, not,
3: of growing
2: not,
3: up.
2: Not
1: that was
2: not
1: from
2: a,
1: 2018,
2: right,
1: 2019,
2: right,
1: somewhere
2: right.
1: around there.
3: The
1: so,
3: Speedo.
1: Yeah. All right, so we learn about Kmart. She doesn't like Oreos, even though she's saying that Oreos is her favorite
2: all right,
1: snack.
2: Can we poll the audience? Aren't regular Oreos just
3: you're
2: better?
3: You're going to lose this battle.
2: I am. Okay, fine.
3: Although my friend Sean did just text me during commercial break and said that he stands with you.
0: Which Sean is this?
1: I have to ask
2: which Sean is this, by
1: is
2: the way?
1: It the Sean
2: it's
1: of
2: Sean
1: significance?
2: Evan. It's not.
1: Okay.
2: It's not Hot Ones.
3: No, it is not. Mm. Although I imagine he has takes on all types of food, not just chicken.
2: I would also like
3: wings.
2: To know, Little Wayne, what do you think?
1: I would okay, like we to don't go have through to go through Rolodex. Her phone. I mean, my God.
3: Yeah, my whole Rolodex. Jeez.
1: Jeez.
0: Nuno agrees with Kmart.
1: Nuno does.
2: That's oh, yeah. my guy.
4: Greatest
1: why are you
4: cookies?
1: Out of breath?
4: No, I was in the middle of doing something.
1: She's greatest, running a lap around the studio back there.
0: He does do a lot of laps.
4: Pat came over to me. No, yes, Oreos are the greatest cookie that there is.
2: Okay,
1: but she doesn't
2: regular
1: like them.
2: Or double stuffed?
4: Oh, regular.
2: Thank
1: no,
2: you.
1: No, if she's scooping out the middle, she doesn't
2: not
1: like Oreos.
2: Not all of it. I'm just saying, not all.
4: Listen, as a chubby kid, growing up, I used to roam around like the house with a sleeve of Oreos, you know, left and right. So like, it might or might not have been dubbed Oreo by my older cousins because
1: oh, that was your nickname.
3: Your nickname was Oreo.
4: Yes.
2: Oh, I love that.
3: I'm picturing baby Nuno or young Nuno walking baby around Nuno's. With a sleeve of Oreos.
0: I'm imagining 49-year-old Nuno.
3: Law and Order.
1: Dun, dun. Young Nuno sounds like his rapper name. We're on Sports
3: Young
1: like,
3: Nuno.
1: Presented by Progressive.
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8: From the News Channel Nebraska Newsroom, I'm Brandon Shanahan. A Grand Island man missing for nearly a full day has been safely found. The Nebraska State Patrol was looking for 82-year-old John P. Furlong. He lives in Grand Island, and his last known whereabouts were east on Highway 30 near Columbus at around 6:45 p.m. Saturday. The Grand Island Police Department said on social media Furlong has been found and was safe. While a few details were given, GIPD says they would like to thank the Minnesota State Patrol and other law enforcement agencies who helped locate Furlong. Mini Golf took over downtown Grand Island for a great cause over the weekend. Big Brothers Big Sisters of Central Nebraska celebrated 10 years of community fun with their 10th annual Big Putt Tour. Golfers of all skill levels were out in full force over the weekend. The action kicked off at noon on Saturday at McKinney's Irish Pub and ran straight through 8 o'clock on Saturday, raising money to support youth mentoring programs across Central Nebraska. Alcohol is believed to have played a factor when two vehicles crashed head-on while driving on Highway 30. The Mayor County Sheriff's Office got a call on Saturday for a two-vehicle collision between Grand Island and Chapman. The preliminary investigation revealed a Jeep was going west when the pickup heading north on 3rd Road failed to stop and T-boned the Jeep with three people inside. The driver of the Jeep was taken to the hospital and later flown to Omaha for more treatment. The two passengers were treated and released at the scene. All three were wearing seatbelts. 40-year-old Jasper Shear was taken to the hospital for non-life-threatening injuries. Authorities say they believe alcohol contributed to the crash. You can find more of today's news online at newschannelnebraska.com. From the NCN Newsroom, I'm Brandon Shanahan.
9: ESPN, the Superstation. And good morning, everyone. I'm Doug Duda with a sports update on ESPN, your home for Kansas City Royals baseball. The Rockies swept the series this weekend, 8-1 yesterday. Royals finally return home to take on the Twins tomorrow night. It is Big Ten Volleyball Media Day in Chicago. The Huskers, who are the preseason pick by the coaches to win the league again this year, go up at 3:40 on the Big Ten Network, and we'll speak to the area media after that. Andy Jackson, Bergen Riley joined Coach Danny Busboom Kelly in Chicago, and tickets for the inaugural Big Ten Volleyball Tournament go on sale this morning. Go to Big Ten website for more information. The Nebraska football team reports to camp tomorrow. Their opening practice is Wednesday. UNK will be opening up fall ball today. Their season opener is against Wayne State August the 27th. Well, the Nebraska Siege lost twice this year, and both times it came to St. Joe. St. Joe used a 25-6 rally in the fourth quarter to pull out a 57-55 win in the North Division Championship of the Arena League playoffs on Saturday night. In their first season in the league, the Siege end the year at 7-2. The Grand Island Fightin' Cranes also in the playoffs in their first year in the Diamond League. They fell in the season finale Saturday to Hastings 9-8, but their 29-20 record gives them the number 2 overall seed. They'll play the best of 3.

0: Walbach, Greeley, Hardington at 4, Pender and Malcolm at 7 o'clock. Qualifying for the 45th U.S. Mid-Amateur Golf Championship is this morning at Lachlan Country Club in Hastings. The top two will advance to the national championships in Wisconsin later in September. And it's also qualifying for the Indian Creek Players Pinnacle Bank Championship going on the Corn Ferry Tour, which begins Thursday in Elkhorn. That's sports.
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2: One for me, I don't love big crowds. I don't like feeling claustrophobic.
3: Oh,
2: I don't like the serried ranks of a lot of people together. The serried ranks of people together?
4: This whole thing was just to set up the word of the day. It was such a waste of time, what she just did.
2: Just a dunk on Evan. I also learned something about my teammates. I learned that Kmart went skydiving.
3: Yeah.
2: And that I don't want her in an open body of water.
3: No.
2: And I learned that Evan, twice, is afraid of heights.
3: Yeah, twice.
2: So it was educational and effective. You're welcome. That's called being a professional.
4: Was that set up?
2: No.
4: Oh, okay.
2: We didn't even discuss it.
4: All right. Today, 6 p.m. Eastern, trade deadline in baseball. I guess there's no trade that could theoretically go down that would be bigger than that.
2: No, nothing.
4: Schuble to the Dodgers. Well, it's one.
3: Yeah, what's bigger than that?
4: There's one. It's not going to happen.
3: What?
4: But at some point, we're going to talk about a Mike Trout trade. At some point.
2: Are we?
4: It's just not going to be today. So yesterday, we saw a huge trade go down between the Dodgers and the Tigers. And everyone seems to be up in arms because the two-time reigning Cy Young Award winner, Tarik Skubal, 7-5, 2.79 ERA, 0.91 whip, walks hits per innings pitch, is just ridiculous, is going from Detroit to L.A. L.A., you know, the team that's won the World Series each of the last 2 years. He's in the final year of a deal that pays him on the totality of the year $9.5 million. And everyone is up in arms on it because they have Ohtani. They have Snell, they have Glass now, they have Yamamoto, et cetera. And they are loaded when healthy with starting pitching. In addition, they have Ohtani, they have Mookie Betts, they have Freddie Freeman, they have Kyle Tucker. They have all these guys, and they are absolutely loaded. And they have done this. They have put together a team with the second best record in baseball, percentage points behind the Milwaukee Brewers, all legally. Yet because they have built a super team, Michelle Smallman, it seems to be that people like yourself and many others are outraged that this has happened. And I just don't understand why you're outraged at the Dodgers versus those that don't spend / the governing body, Major League Baseball, that allows for something like this that you're bothered by to happen. Why is it their fault?
2: No, the anger certainly is dispersed among a variety of parties. It just so happens that the Dodgers are the vessel that a lot of people are directing their ire towards because they're the ones that are winning. And with this particular move, Skubal joining already the best rotation in baseball, already the best lineup in baseball, the back-to-back reigning AL Cy Young award-winning pitcher is joining the back-to-back World Series champion Dodgers. All while we are looking down the hallway at a potential major labor issue in Major League Baseball and a potential work stoppage. And as somebody that remembers what it was like back in the day when this happened and you needed a home run chase to save the sport, I, as someone who loves baseball, am terrified by what's on the horizon. And even though this was likely a train that was not going to be stopped anyway, because both of these parties, the MLBPA and the owners, are staunch in their stances here, mm-hmm. and they can't stand one another, and the players are not going to move at all with what the owners want, which is a salary cap, or at least to adjust the financials in a significant way with the salary, the financial constructs of Major League Baseball. This adds tremendous fuel to that fire. And to think that the Dodgers are likely, or at least in an incredible position, to three-peat, and you added a piece like this to an already robust team, I just know what's coming down the pipeline, and I'm terrified.
3: We assumed we'd be headed there anyway. If this move hadn't happened, we were still thinking that a work stoppage would be on the horizon.
2: Absolutely. But this just makes it that much worse.
3: Fair. I guess for me, like we talked about this earlier, like I can't grow up a Yankee fan and have people call the Yankees the evil empire and then turn around and say like, oh, how could the Dodgers do this? Like they just have too much, at their disposal and they have too much great pitching now. I can't be a college.

0: basketball fan and grow up rooting for Gino Auriemma and UConn. I think Mike Golic Jr. brought this up, like UConn back in the day, or are we seeing UConn versus Notre Dame and Muffin McGraw and being like the, or Tennessee with Pat Summitt and being like, these are the top teams and I understand it's college versus pros. I do understand that. But like when you're watching the Patriots and their dynasty, or you're watching the Chiefs, or you're watching the Rams now, I can't cheer for Miles Garrett going to the Rams. And the Rams are a team where it's like, they just, it just seems like they keep adding like F them picks and all that. Or OKC, you're looking at OKC and like they've got young guys. They're a team that's always going to be a perennial favorite. I just think for me, it's hard to applaud those moves or applaud those teams and then turn around now and say, well, damn it, the Dodgers are ruining baseball.
1: But outside of college, the examples you gave are teams or leagues operating within a cap system. And so they're all playing on the same level playing field. Some are just better than others. Some GMs and front offices are just more shrewd than others. We're talking about a payroll disparity that is hundreds of millions of dollars different between the top end teams and the teams who are in the basement. And that's not fun for fans. What do we love? Right now, it's training camp in the NFL. Why do we love training camp? Why do we love spring training?
0: Everything's
1: it's hope.
0: Yes.
1: Hope springs eternal. Sports fans want to feel like they have a shot. Even in a rebuilding year, you think we've got a plan. We may not be winning right now, but in the future, we could be good. There's hope. When the Dodgers are the monsters of Major League Baseball, it's defeating for fans.
2: But it's just not true what you're saying. Like,
1: they're not the monsters?
2: Factually, it's not true when you're saying, oh, everybody wants hope. There are six divisions in baseball. Three of them are led by teams with big budgets. Three of them are led by teams with no budgets. So, like, it's just not – the Tampa Bay Rays, Chicago White Sox, and Milwaukee Brewers lead their respective divisions in baseball. All three of them have a shot at winning the World Series. Some more than others, obviously. The White Sox, you know, maybe not as much, obviously, as the other two in this specific case. In reality – I think the goal for every sports league is how do we get as many people to have an opinion and care about our team as possible, okay? Because support from a ownership commissioner perspective, what does support mean? Support does not mean rooting for. It just means rooting, right? I remember when I lived in Florida and I was working exclusively on ESPN West Palm, and we did something one day where it was like we were taking a fan survey on the air just to get like a scope of the audience. We're like, all right, the teams you're most passionate about, and we worded it that way because we were in Miami, Florida, Florida State Company. So like, let's say Kmart's a Florida fan, just for argument's sake. I'm most passionate about Florida football, then FSU football. And I'd be like, what do you mean? And she'd be like, I hate FSU football so much that my passion is first for Florida to win, second for FSU to lose. Mm-hmm. And that is the goal of every sports commissioner is how do I get every fan to feel that kind of support towards a team? And we all have it towards
0: the Dodgers. So like the hate watch. It's like the love, but you're also watching because like people watching the Patriots hoping that they'd lose.
2: I would bet growing up when you were a kid and you loved the Yankees, the team you were second most knowledgeable about was probably the Red Sox.
0: Oh, I hated them.
2: See the way you just reacted?
0: Yeah.
2: You probably had an exact opinion on Poppy and Manny and Pedro and Nomar and all the different people. Mm-hmm. The team for you growing up that you're second most knowledgeable or passionate about was probably the Chicago Cubs because you're a Cardinals fan. So that's the point. The Dodgers allows that. Like every Cardinals fan has an opinion today on three teams. Definitively three teams.
1: The Cardinals, the Cubs, and the Dodgers?
2: That's right. We've now added a team. That's the sports. That's the goal for every sport. How do I add as many teams that people support as possible? The Dodgers are that.
1: From a storyline and emotion standpoint, I stand with you on this. However, I am looking at the business of baseball as someone that wants the sport. Is baseball America's pastime anymore?
0: No.
1: Absolutely.
2: No, but it's not because of
1: this. But hang on. Part of the reason why baseball has taken a step back, in my opinion, is because their stars are not marketed appropriately. And I think it is detrimental to the overall enjoyment of the game to have so many stars clustered in one place. Part of the reason, again, another reason why I think baseball has taken a step back is because the schedule is so long. Mm-hmm. It is such a long season. So if you're locked into the Cardinals or the Yankees or the Mets, you're only sampling who your team is playing. Mm-hmm. It's not like football where you have a whole day committed to watching this sport, and you're going to sample a bunch of different teams and have opinions and care about them and like other players on different teams. There needs to be bigger stars across Major League Baseball. And I think it's a bad thing for the sport to have so many of them condensed in one place.
2: Yeah, I think baseball for me, and I actually think you agree with this to some extent, Smalls, baseball took a major hit when the two best journeys concluded. In 2004 when the Red Sox won, and in 2016 when the Cubs won. Those are the two greatest journeys that we were all on. And that's where it really hurt. Conversely, you bring up the NFL. One of the main reasons we're huge fans of the NFL, I think the number one reason is it's easy to be an NFL fan.
1: Super easy.
2: It's once, for the most part, it was forever, once a week. You can just dedicate the one day. But let me just go through a quick exercise. The amount of teams in the NFL that everyone has some opinion on, just count them for me if you can. I'll just go division by Buffalo Bills. Mm-hmm. New England Patriots.
1: Definitely.
2: New York Jets.
1: Oh, yeah.
2: I don't think the Dolphins. Ravens, Bengals, Browns, Steelers. I think people have an opinion on all of them. I don't know that anyone in the AFC South, to be honest, right now. AFC West, Kansas City Chiefs, LA Raiders, for sure. Dallas Cowboys, New York Giants, Philadelphia Eagles, Chicago Bears, Lions, maybe not as much because I think everybody kind of just likes them. Green Bay Packers. I don't know about anybody in the NFC South. The Rams. And the Seahawks and the Niners. How many teams is that? When I said, can you guys count for me? No one actually counted.
1: No, we didn't.
2: This is an amazing
1: exercise. Well, because
2: you
1: were skipping some teams.
2: I know. That's why I was having you. If I didn't, it would be 32.
1: No, but you were doing it.
2: What do you mean? If we didn't skip, it would be 32.
1: But you were right, but you would name some that people were not interested in rather than just the teams that were. So it was hard to keep track.
2: Over half the league. Let's do it that way.
0: That was easy.
2: Over half the league,
1: correct.
2: Average everyday sports fan, she or he has an opinion on those teams.
1: And part of the reason why.
2: Hate them, jealous of them, whatever.
1: Part of the reason why is you're talking quarterbacks. You're talking about stars. People have opinions about stars.
0: Yeah.
1: Are we talking Sacramento Kings on this show a lot?
2: I'd love to. Is Zach Levine going to get bought out? Because this is a fascinating thing. Kmart's got more on this. We're going to continue this conversation about these dynastic teams, about these super teams, and why people do and don't care after Smalls has this from 5-Hour Energy.
1: That's right, Evan. 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
2: 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What happened? Smalls is laughing at us. Kimberly and Martin in for Canty today.
1: Because listen. You just said to Kmart, do you remember what you wanted to talk about at the end of last segment? She's like, nah.
2: I was literally about to lead her into it.
0: No, hi, Michelle was saying something.
1: We're tired this morning, Eva. I apologize. It's my fault. No, I had my teammate out a little late last night at a dinner.
0: Honestly, you would think that the new girl, I'm showing up to the new school. I want to impress everybody.
2: On the day of the brand new lineup, by the way. It's a huge day.
0: I've done on Sportsmanlike already without you. But this is my first time with Evan. And what does she do? She takes me out on the town last night.
1: I did.
0: Dinner starting at 10:30.
1: No.
0: P.M., ladies and gentlemen.
1: At 10.
2: Oh, okay. In that case, I was fast asleep by then. SummerSlam ended. My son put me to bed. And then he's 12. Okay. And then that's it. Like, I probably was waking up by the time you guys got home.
0: Perhaps, yeah. It was like, hey, twin, made it home. All right, see you in 2 hours. Okay, great.
1: Yeah. But it was a great group.
0: Oh,
1: a great night.
0: Such a great group.
2: What? Can I ask the follow-ups?
1: Yeah, of course.
2: Not the who, the timing. I just want to know timing.
1: Okay.
2: What time did you arrive at said dinner? What time did dinner start? What time did dinner end? What time did you get home?
1: Okay.
2: Good dinner, questions.
0: Picture it.
1: Dinner was scheduled to start at 9 p.m. promptly. Yes.
2: Can I stop you?
1: Which is already late.
2: Thank you. That in itself is utterly absurd, whether it's a school night or not. I couldn't imagine. You could make a reservation at French Laundry, which is known as the greatest restaurant in the world. Thomas Keller's restaurant. This is like.
1: You've been?
2: No. You?
1: No. I've never been to Napa.
0: No, I haven't, sir. No.
1: But it's on the list.
2: I don't know that I could do it if it started at 9. I don't know if I could make it.
1: You can make it.
2: I don't think I could, but go ahead.
1: So maintaining relationships is important to
0: me. Integral to our
1: and
0: jobs.
1: When your people come into town, you make sacrifices to maintain those relationships. Okay. And I don't think it's out of bounds to reveal who we were with.
0: No.
1: You might see some photos on social media. The St. Louis Cardinals are in town to play the New York Yankees.
0: My beloved Yankees, yeah.
1: Yep.
2: So you went to dinner with the opposition.
0: I did. I went to dinner with the ops.
1: But now they're friends.
0: But now, honestly, the Yankees now have to invite me out to dinner because, you know. I don't know. Might be rooting for somebody.
1: Yeah, let's see if the Yankees have us.
2: 9 o'clock.
1: So the Cardinals are in town.
0: Yes.
2: The Cardinals.
1: John Jay, World Series champion, coach now for the Cardinals, texts me and he's like, hey, I'm putting together this really fun dinner. Some of the Cardinals people, other people in sports, soccer players, basketball players, people involved in the golf world, people involved in marketing and branding.
2: This is a big networking event.
1: He's a very cool, connected person and very generous.
0: Chill, cool people.
2: Private room?
0: No, we don't need all the pomp and circumstance.
1: Very cool. But he's like, I know a bunch of cool people and I want to connect them.
0: And Michelle said, That's funny. I know a bunch of cool people, too.
1: Correct.
7: Hold on. Let me see my phone. Okay.
0: We knew that your son had put you to bed after SummerSlam. So
1: that's right.
0: You know.
1: So the dinner was supposed to start at 9.
0: Yes.
1: The Cardinals, after beating the Toronto Blue Jays yesterday, by the way, traveled in. There was a storm last night, so their flight was delayed a bit. So they didn't land until later. So they didn't get there till about 9:30. Once everybody got there and got settled, drink orders in, et cetera, then the food started coming out.
0: Yeah, yeah, yeah.
2: So what time did you exit the said restaurants?
1: Midnight.
0: A little after midnight,
2: You walked out at midnight.
0: Yeah.
2: How far, respectively, from each of your homes was this restaurant?
0: Well, some of us had a longer journey than others.
1: Correct.
0: I don't live in Manhattan, so it was, you know.
2: You didn't have to be here till 8 a.m. Eastern.
0: No, sir. I was supposed to be here at 6:30.
2: Oh, for hair and makeup.
1: She was texting me in the 4 a.m. hour, and I said, what are you doing awake? You don't have to be here until later.
0: But yes. Mm.
2: So this is why both of you forgot whatever your next take was.
0: That is not why, Evan. That's not why. I was going to go at Michelle for something. I said, you know what? I've been jumping on her so much today. Mm-hmm. Let me just let my twin live. That's why.
1: Okay. It was a great dinner, though.
0: Great dinner. Wonderful. Great group photo.
2: Star of the meal, food-wise, very quickly.
1: Ooh.
2: At the end,
1: they brought out a massive fortune cookie with fortunes for everybody in it.
0: Yeah.
1: So that was fun. Everyone reading their fortunes.
0: Yeah.
2: Kimberly scraped out the middle. She didn't like the middle of the fortune.
0: Oh, I didn't eat it.
2: She doesn't want the fortune.
0: I did
2: part
0: not
2: of the
0: like the.
2: Cookie.
0: There was filling inside.
1: There was filling inside the fortune
0: vanilla,
1: cookie.
0: And then there was chocolate.
2: Okay.
0: I didn't eat any.
2: So, do super teams ruin sports or make sports? Because the argument I was making that you were trying to respond to that without knowing what you were going to say is that it actually makes sports, because the more teams we care about, the better it is. And I asked you guys about the, in terms of the NFL, there's at least half the league everyone has an opinion on. How many teams in baseball do you think right now everyone has an opinion
0: on? Should we count? Are you going to read off?
1: I can count in baseball. I can count 1, 2.
2: That's as far as you can go.
1: Are you talking coast to coast average sports fans?
2: Yeah. And so
1: 1, 2.
2: And do you believe, and I assume that's the Dodgers and the Yankees?
1: Correct.
2: Okay. And you believe there would be more teams that people care about if there was a salary cap?
1: Well, can I go 1, 2, *3?
0: What's the asterisk?
1: Whatever team you cheer for.
2: No, but that's obviously, I'm saying that everyone has an opinion on.
1: Okay, but think about the NFL. Think about the NBA. That number is exponentially higher. There are different stars on different teams that we care about. I didn't care about the Heat. You're a Heat fan. You care about the Heat every day.
2: That, yeah.
1: No, but you care about the Heat every day. I didn't care about the Heat at all.
2: Right.
1: Giannis goes there.
2: Now you care.
1: I care about the Heat.
2: Right.
1: This is what happens in sports.
2: So then part of you should be happy this. If you believe that Tarik Skubal is the face for change, but not what should cause a change, meaning he doesn't make that much money for the Dodgers, mm-hmm. and they actually had a need at the starting pitcher position because of the fact they have all these injuries.
0: Exactly.
2: If you want this, if you want Michelle Smallman, if you want everyone in America to care more about this sport and to get more teams on that list outside of two, and you believe the way for it to get done is to have a salary cap, and in your words, not mine, even the playing field, shouldn't part of you be happy this happened and say, you know what, good, maybe this becomes the last straw and they actually can make a change, and they technically have some time to make that change before a lockout?
1: They are not going to make this change before a lockout.
2: Well, then there's nothing they could do. Then it doesn't matter if Skubal is on the Brewers, the Rays, the Tigers, or the Dodgers. Then basically what you're saying is there is nothing that they could do, and this sport has ruined itself.
1: Baseball gets in their way more often than not, and it drives me crazy.
2: But nobody's providing a solution here.
1: And that's what's terrifying about it.
0: Because how do you fix it?
1: Because both sides are so dug in on their stance. And I see both sides of the coin.
0: If
1: I'm a PA, why am I saying take money off the table for my guys? If I'm the owners, why am I saying let's not make this more competitive so that fans care more and that more teams have a chance to win, which makes us money? These owners should be held accountable. The ones that don't spend, mind you, I feel like the Dodgers are taking so much heat today, but I will repeat myself over and over again. They have done nothing wrong. Mm-hmm. They are better at this than everybody else. They are operating within the rules and operating with the financials that they have. That doesn't make it less palatable for fans across Major League Baseball.
2: I think we should talk. Go ahead. I'm sorry, Kim.
0: I understand what you're saying, Michelle. I just think baseball used to be America's pastime. I think there are a lot of reasons why it isn't now. I don't think just if you spread out the superstars across teams, I don't think that makes baseball America's pastime again. I think when you watch the NFL, and kudos to Roger Goodell and the NFL owners, like, they're not just kids playing the sport, but the international aspect of it. I just think there are just different reasons why baseball has sort of fallen off.
1: Let me ask you a question. Dodgers Rays World Series. What two faces are on the marquee? Otani and blank.
2: It has to be from the other team?
1: Yes. The fact that you had...
2: If I say
1: Bengals Rams, it's Stafford Burrow or Miles Garrett Burrow.
2: But that's a good thing, because here's
1: no,
2: why.
1: No, but the fact that there's... you, as someone that sits here for 4 hours every day talking
0: sports
1: of your head...
2: I just didn't know if I was okay if I said Scuba or Freeman or Mookie or somebody on the Dodgers.
1: But I'm talking about the Rays, that we as sports fans, this is the best team in the American League.
2: Understood.
1: That we can't, off the top of our head, say this is the face on the marquee if they get to the World Series is a problem for baseball.
2: Okay, so this is the most unique part about this argument. Your point you just made... you think fairly makes your point. Mm-hmm. And I think the point you just made makes my point, which is maybe why that they're in this stalemate. Because for me, as somebody who does like the super team, the fact that there's no name and face of the Rays, imagine if they win. They have 7 games to win 4 against, as you said, Kmart, the new evil empire. Imagine if they win. So if there's no salary cap and there's no end of this battle in sight, and now we need the hero and the villain, and the we have a storyline.
1: But you're assuming that people are going to tune in and care.
2: They're going to root against the Dodgers.
0: I feel that's what I was going to say. You don't think that, as much as the whole super team thing, I think people root against, the same with the Patriots. People rooted against them. You root against the team that has it all. And I feel like most of... Now, mind you, how many people are actually tuning into the World Series versus some other things? But that
1: it's
0: I don't
1: not
0: think
1: the Super Bowl. It's not a guarantee,
0: right? But I also don't think that's. I get what you're saying, but the reason baseball doesn't have the same kind of eyeballs, I don't think, is just because of the haves and the have-nots. I think there are a lot of other reasons why that's the case.
2: It's launch day for our brand new lineup today. Golic's coming up 10 until noon Eastern time. Matt and Myron, 3 p.m. to 5 p.m. Eastern time today. We will talk to our buddy Myron Metcalf next about his new show that is coming to the weekdays from the weekends. 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
10: Hey, this is Rich Eisen. Coming up on Monday, Thursday Night Football's Andrew Whitworth joins us to talk some ball. 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
15: I'm Doug Judah with a sports update on ESPN. You're home for Kansas City Royals baseball, and they were swept by the Rockies this weekend, finishing with an 8-1 Rockies win yesterday. They finally return home to take on the Twins on Tuesday. Well, it is Big Ten Volleyball Media Day today in Chicago. Nebraska's Andy Jackson, Bergen Riley, and Coach Danny Busboom Kelly currently en route to Chicago. They'll be one of the final teams up on the Big Ten Network at 3:40, and then their individual pressers even later this afternoon. Now, Jackson, Riley, and Harper Murray were all unanimous selections to the preseason All-Big Ten coaches team, and Nebraska was the unanimous selection to win the league ahead of Wisconsin, Penn State, Purdue, and Minnesota. Also, tickets for the inaugural Big Ten volleyball tournament, which begins November 20th just outside of Indianapolis, go on sale today. Go to the Big Ten website for more information. For Nebraska football, they'll start rolling into camp today, and their opening practice is set for Wednesday. Who will be toting the rock after Emmett Johnson left to head to the pros with the Kansas City Chiefs? Well, Mekhi Nelson cleared to play, and they also bring in a couple of new running backs. Head coach Matt Rhule.
16: My outlook on running backs probably different because I've been asked a lot about running backs. They're probably different than a lot of people. Like, I think we have winning players. I think Mekhi is a winning player. I think Mosey is a winning player. I think Ives did a great job in the bowl game on short yards. He's a winning player. I think Jamal Rhule proved to us in the spring he's a winning player. So I feel about running back just like I felt about running back this time last year, because that was a question, a lot of the questions. And I thought Emmett was going to be really good, and I thought Mekhi would be a great backup, and obviously Emmett was great.
15: UNK will open their football practices today as they will get ready to improve on last year's 6-5 season, and head coach Ryan Held ready to go again.
17: I just think this team is very athletic. We have still unknowns, but I've done this long enough. I added up, you know, undergrad coaching, graduate coaching. This will be my 29th fall. We're looking forward to it. You know, we open up against Wayne at home, really good football program. They won 7 games last year. And then Shadron, who we beat, and then they reeled off a bunch and got in the second round of the playoffs and played Pitt.
15: Well, upper home games again this year can be seen on News Channel Nebraska television. Well, the season came to an end for the Nebraska Siege after a very successful inaugural year in the Arena League. They fell in the North Division Championship to St. Joe 57-55. They used a 25-6 run in the fourth quarter to put the game away. And for the Nebraska Siege, they end 7-2, both one-score losses to St. Joe. In the meantime, the Diamond League Baseball Championship with the Grand Island Fighting Cranes gets underway tonight in Sedalia. Hastings won their final game over Grand Island 9-8 on Saturday, but Grand Island, the 2-seed, plays the best-of-3 series at Sedalia. And again, first pitch tonight is set for 7 o'clock. Nebraska track and field coach Justin St. Clair signing a contract extension. It runs through the 2031 season. The Husker men and women both finished in the top 10 at the Outdoor Nationals this spring. One of the great swimmers in Nebraska history, Gina Jorgensen, completed her time with the Huskers over the weekend. 5 school records, 5 personal best marks. She was at Irvine, California, and now gets ready for other action going on in her professional career. The Tri-City All-Star Little League Baseball team went 1-2 in Midland, Michigan over the weekend after beating Ohio in their first game. They fell to Michigan 5-4 Friday and to Wisconsin 11-5 on Saturday. Wisconsin ended up being the runner-up in the tournament to Illinois. The Kearney Little Leaguers, who have once again qualified for the Central Regional in Indianapolis, will play their first game on Friday morning. In the Class A American Legion State Championship, it was Lincoln East taking a pair of games from Omaha Creighton Prep to head on to the Central Regionals in North Dakota later this week. In the Class B senior tournaments on the national side in Central City yesterday, Omaha Roncalli thumped Holdridge 15-1, and it was York over Plattsmouth 2-0. In the winner's bracket, Auburn edged Norris 6-5, and Central City blanked West Point 11-0. Central City has yet to allow a run in the tournament. Today at 1, West Point will take on Roncalli, York will take on Norris at 4, and Central City and Auburn in the winner's bracket final at 7. In the American Division at Springfield yesterday in the winner's bracket, Mount Michael blanked McCook 11-0, Seward over Wayne 7-4. Elimination games, Crete beat Alliance 9-3, and Lincoln Christian over Springfield 10-5. Lincoln Christian and McCook will play at 4 today. The first game is Wayne and Crete at 1. Winners bracket final, Mount Michael and Seward. They will play at 7 o'clock this evening. And in the Class C senior state tournament at Pender, in the winners bracket, Malcolm keeps on a rolling. They beat Centura 12-2. Pender doubled up Harnington 12-6. In elimination games, Palmer Wallback Greeley beat Creighton Bloomfield Wassa 6-5 in 11 innings, and Lincoln Lutheran beat Ord 11-1. Lincoln Lutheran will play Centura at 1, Palmer Wallback Greeley against Hardington at 4, Pender and Malcolm at 7. In golf, the Lachlan Country Club in Hastings is hosting qualifying right now for the 45th U.S. Mid-Amateur. The top two qualifiers today will head to Wisconsin for the national championships at the end of September. It's also Monday qualifying for the Pinnacle Bank Championship. It's the next stop on the Corn Ferry Tour. That tees off Thursday at Indian Creek in Elkhorn. That's sports.
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19: I'd love to explore all the possibilities of Gucci Mane.
2: Why not?
1: Oh, an intro song like we see on a sitcom, but yes. Gucci Mane does the intro song to Matt Myron. Yeah. This I like where we're going. You're
19: rapping.
1: Cooking.
19: No, I'm rapping. It's me. It's Gucci Mane. It's Myron featuring Gucci Mane.
1: Gucci on the feature.
0: I actually like that a lot less, Myron. Yeah. I'm not gonna lie.
1: Wow. What about Gucci less. Featuring Myron? Would you be open to that possibility?
19: We could talk about it, but I like the other way better. I think he should compliment me. He does the chorus, and I'm doing the actual rapping. I think that works.
2: I'm so glad, Myron, you said what you said about the time on a sportsman, like helping get 3 to 5 Eastern with Matt and Myron, because Michelle said the same thing, actually, about you guys.
1: Oh, I did not.
2: Anyway, so you were at SummerSlam in Minnesota last night, which I'm glad you went to night two, because that means you saw Danhausen and Matt Jones, and I have given you a hard time because you're not in on Danhausen. How dare you? But how was night two of SummerSlam for you?
19: It was great. It was electric. You know, I think Roman Reigns, Seth Rollins was one of the best matches I've seen. And just the environment was so amazing. I haven't been to a wrestling event, I think, since I was a kid and went to like WCW Nitro or something like that. So I haven't been in the building with wrestling fans, but wrestling fans are so welcoming. It was a lot of high fiving. Like, they make you high five after every match. Like, that's one thing I'd never experienced. But everyone was just excited. And I love the energy in the building. I think Minneapolis proved they can host another big wrestling event. Give us WrestleMania. Give us everything if you're the WWE.
2: It was a great crowd last night. The Roman Reigns, Seth Rollins match was amazing with a tribute kind of an allusion to the Shield at the end of it. It was awesome. Kevin Owens coming back out of nowhere to start the night. It was a great night. And Justin Jefferson kicked it off. Mm. And all the Vikings were kind of front row watching along yesterday, which was a great thing, obviously, with everything going. Why are you staring at me like this? What did I do wrong?
0: You're talking. I'm just looking
2: okay.
0: at you.
2: I don't know. You never know with Kmart over here that she's mad at me about something. Anyway, Myron,
19: you talk about your shoes yet, Evan?
2: No.
19: Has she mentioned your shoe game? Because
2: you know,
19: Kmart made me change my entire shoe game. I don't know if y'all know that.
1: No,
0: I'm an influencer. I told you, Evan, I'm an influencer. Go ahead, Myron, tell the world.
19: So years ago on Sunday morning, when she would make appearances, you know, before she became the big superstar she is now, right? She would talk about my shoe game, and she would say like I didn't have the right shoes. And I thought I had good shoes, but she didn't approve. Because, you know, she has the best shoe collection at ESPN.
1: She does.
19: So it made me, you know, it made me kind of look at myself in the mirror. And since then, I have purchased more shoes in the last couple of years than I ever have in my entire life. And she gets the credit for that. Like, she changed my whole shoe game because I was like, I don't ever want her to see me out and see my shoes and give me a look. So I wanted her approval. And I hope I've received that with my upgraded shoe game.
0: What can I say? When I say I'm an influencer, I mean I'm an influencer.
1: But do you approve of Myron's updated shoe game?
0: I approve of Myron putting more thought in his attire from head to toe now.
1: But that doesn't mean that you like what he's got going on.
0: You know,
1: it's not a yes, Myron.
0: No. Myron is substance. But like,
2: he went from an F to a D in school.
0: You know,
19: it's better.
0: And now that he and Gucci Mane are gonna tag team this little intro, let's manifest that. I feel like he's gonna need to make sure that when that happens, that his footwear
1: that he's coming correct.
0: That he is coming correct. He cannot embarrass me out there. Yeah.
19: Yeah, I will. I don't get an A from it, but I'm better. I'm better than I was, so I'm really trying to
0: and
19: just
0: that's growth. You know, that's add really to the point game. Of life. It's about growth.
2: Myron Metcalf, Matt Myron, weekdays 3 p.m. to 5 p.m. Eastern here on ESPN Radio. Our producer, Nuno, would like to know if silk is going to be involved in any of your outfits.
1: Oh, yes, great question.
2: You're a silk connoisseur.
19: Silk? I don't.
1: Lover
19: I don't know. I mean, on camera, I don't know how much silk I would, because, you know, that looks a little bit like 94 music video. Mm. So I don't know if I want to do that. Will we play some silk? I thought maybe that's what you were referencing. Of course, there's going to be a lot of 90s R&B. Involved
2: that's Matt's
19: in this,
2: request.
19: I
2: know Matt has asked for a lot of 90s R&B.
19: Well, he can play whatever he wants to play. I'm playing all of the 90s R&B. I mean, that certainly would be a part of the show for me. Some Blackstreet, Silk, you know, mixing a little Jodeci, Boys to Men. Like, I'm gonna put all that in the show. The
2: Players
19: will. 112, of course.
1: Of course, 112.
0: Wait, Myron.
19: Next. I don't know if you remember Next.
1: Too close.
2: Next. Let's go.
1: Both of us at the same time.
19: Too close.
2: Back again,
1: Casey and JoJo, Myron.
2: Yeah. All my life.
0: How do, okay.
19: Casey and JoJo, the whole crew, all of Jodeci. I mean, I want them on the show. If they're listening, again, if you're a 90s R&B, Babyface, where you at? If you are a 90s R&B
2: so
19: legend,
2: underrated.
19: Call us.
2: So underrated.
0: I just saw Babyface.
1: Brian McKnight?
0: I just saw Babyface perform at Essence Fest, and he was fantastic.
1: Amazing.
0: These kids don't know. But Myron, yeah. I thought you did want to do a feature with a certain one-name diva named Beyonce. Is that not true?
1: Oh, yeah.
19: Oh, if I could, you mean? If she would be involved? Oh, I would.
0: I mean.
19: The queen? I don't call her Beyonce. I just say the queen.
1: And everyone knows who you're talking about.
19: People,
1: exactly.
19: Yeah, when I say the queen, I'm talking about Beyonce. I don't know what other people I'm talking about. But, yeah, I mean, we're going to get some Beyonce involved for sure because she is the queen. And listen, if she needs some help writing songs, I think I can contribute. I really do. Michelle and
1: I
19: talked about
1: this. Didn't we do this on air, Myron, where we were – I remember when you and I hosted together, and I don't remember exactly what it was about Beyonce, but we were laughing so hard that I couldn't breathe. So when I laugh really hard, no sound comes out. I'm a silent laugher, and that is not good for radio, just so everyone knows. But Myron had me laughing so hard about Beyonce. I don't remember exactly what it was, Myron, but I could not breathe. So
19: I was telling you the songs I think I could write. You know, because I think, you know, me and Beyonce would be a good collaboration. Gucci Mane, Beyonce, bring them all to the show. Yeah. I want them all involved.
2: By the way, speaking of one-name divas, Smalls today said something that she is outraged at the Dodgers for acquiring Tarik Skubal. Are you?
19: Yes. I mean, who wants to watch the Dodgers continue on this road of acquiring top talent? Like, hey, I'm from Milwaukee, the Brewers should have. Like, I don't know how that happened. But it's getting hard to watch the sport and feel like everybody has a chance. Like, I don't know how you can be a Dodgers fan unless you are actually a born and raised Dodgers fan. Like, anybody who just jumped on the bandwagon in the last 3, 4, 5, 6 years, I don't want to talk to those people because I think they're making the sport worse. A team like Milwaukee, that's who you should root for, the underdogs. But if the teams like the Dodgers continue to get players like this, how can anybody compete? And then how can you actually enjoy the sport? That's my thing.
0: But don't you think, Myron, that people will actually root for the underdog? Like, don't you like, I think that's part of sports watching. Like, everybody loves the underdog. So I don't think that the Dodgers necessarily having everything, the Monstars, as Michelle called them, I don't think that suddenly makes people turn off the TV. I think people might actually start rooting for the other teams facing them. No?
19: There will be some people rooting for the underdog. I mean, I'm from Milwaukee. I don't know how many people have rooted for us over the years. Like, maybe that's a more recent occurrence. You know, I don't know anybody who's like, hey, let's go to Milwaukee for summer vacations. I don't know. We've got to be an overlooked underdog. I think it's much easier to be a part of a winning operation. So there would be a lot of people who would say, hey, I've been with the Dodgers the whole time because they like the feeling of winning, and it's hard to imagine them losing against anyone. So I just think in general, if you're Major League Baseball, how can this continue? Like, how can you expect people to feel like there's some sense of parity when these things continue to happen within the sport?
2: 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It's going to be awesome. Matt Jones, Myron Metcalf, each and every day, Monday through Friday. You probably listen to them on Sunday morning, cracking up, laughing, having a great time, and they'll do it 5 days a week, 3 p.m. to 5 p.m. Eastern. Myron, thank you as always. We appreciate it. Congrats and best of luck today.
19: Thank you. John B., call me, man. Let's get in the studio.
2: John B.'s great.
1: John B.'s awesome.
2: That's a great one. John B. is amazing and has Tupac's blessing, right? I mean, Tupac did multiple songs with John B. It's pretty impressive. That's what everybody – what are you looking at me like that for? Both of you with the looks. I'm going to have to turn my back to both of you.
0: Every day. This one surprises me, this Evan.
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29: Here's your Tri-Cities weather forecast. Ample sunshine expected today with daytime highs approaching 93. Winds out of the south, 15 to 20 miles per hour. Chance of thunderstorms tonight, lows level off around 62. Cloudy skies expected. Cloudy skies with a few peaks of sun tomorrow. Slight chance for storms. High temperatures reach up to 75. From the Weatherology Weather Center, I'm meteorologist Jennifer Wojcicki. Currently, it's 65 degrees.
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0: was not a great look.
1: All right, time for unsportsmanlike moments of the day. So, big wedding weekend in and around the NBA. Three weddings, to my knowledge, occurred this weekend in the NBA. Kevon Looney, former Warrior, now of the Lakers. Mm-hmm. Tyrese Halliburton, who had 50 Cent performing at his wedding.
2: Very cool.
1: And Donovan Mitchell.
3: Who married Coco Jones.
2: Correct.
1: And at their wedding in Connecticut this weekend, Jaylen Brown got clearly was filming Jalen Brunson. And Jalen Brunson gave Jaylen Brown this look that is now going to become a meme.
3: The greatest.
1: How would you describe
2: it? It's on the meme Mount Rushmore.
1: Because obviously, for those on the radio, you can't see this, but on television, you can.
3: That's
1: but just search Jalen Brunson.
3: See in your nightmares, Eastern Conference. Hello.
1: He's just
2: and
1: staring.
2: San Antonio.
3: Hello.
1: He's staring while dancing side to side.
2: It's like,
1: at
2: so
1: Jaylen
2: it's
1: Brown.
2: A slow sway from. So imagine this, Jalen Brunson in a gray suit, white button down shirt, black tie. He sways slowly side to side with a closed mouth, very content smile.
3: Yeah.
2: And Jaylen Brown, the video work, impeccable here because mm-hmm. it's like a slow zoom in on the face. Mm-hmm. But Jalen Brunson is looking directly into the camera
3: dead
2: like,
3: into his soul.
2: Aha, yeah. I got you.
3: Yeah, yeah. It's beautiful.
2: Did that describe it
1: and
2: appropriately?
1: There's one yes. other add-on that I know both of you love. When he turns
3: and looks at Josh Hart
2: and yells, Josh.
3: Josh.
1: Like, basically, this guy is filming me. We got to take him down this
2: but
1: year.
2: But isn't this Jalen Brunson in a nutshell? Mm-hmm. I'm going to snatch your soul while smiling and then talk to my best friend about it who did it with me.
3: Yeah.
2: Like,
3: yeah.
2: That video is what we got in the postseason from Jalen Brunson in a nutshell.
3: That gif is going to make its epic run this season.
1: Let me also point out how healthy of a human Donovan Mitchell is. I don't know if I got swept by a team as badly as I did if I'm Donovan Mitchell that I can invite their best player and their star role player to my wedding.
2: If you were getting married now, would you invite me to your wedding?
3: Would you invite me?
2: Because I beat you in the word of the day all the time.
3: Honestly, you catch a lot of L's when paired against us. So,
1: well,
3: okay. I mean,
2: although you two were together today, which I
3: today was
2: like.
3: Very, very, very surprising.
2: Foreign.
3: Honestly, we haven't agreed since we agreed on Nickelback.
2: Which I'm fine being on the opposite side of this debate.
1: You're a huge Nickelback fan, which surprised me.
3: Whoa. Back in the day.
2: Huge?
3: Back
1: in
3: the day.
1: She's a huge Nickelback fan.
3: Whoa, I don't know about huge. Back in the day.
2: What's your favorite Nickelback song?
1: Never made it as a woman.
3: Someday. Okay, first of all, how dare you? Wow. Someday.
2: How does it go?
3: Someday, somehow, right now. I don't know. I don't know.
2: Is this it?
3: Weren't we able to see the signs that we missed?
1: It's not that bad, I gotta tell you. I get unnecessarily hated on.
2: Really makes me want to go mow the lawn.
3: Okay, anyway, guys, Nickelback was a thing back in the day.
1: Okay.
3: Yeah, anyway, Kmart before she jumped out of planes.
1: Why would you assume I would invite you even if I
3: Whoa,
1: beat you in word of the
3: Evan,
1: day? Just out of curiosity.
3: Evan.
1: All right.
2: Wow.
1: Hat tip to Nuno on this. Orioles Television Network, Ben McDonald, former great pitcher for the Orioles, had this to say about his hair care habits.
4: A little bit of hype for Bradish. You think you use the same amount of product in your hair as Brandon Marsh does?
5: No way. For me, it's just a bar of soap.
4: A bar of soap?
5: Yeah. I've never used shampoo. Not once, ever. Just a bar of soap in the hair. I also don't have much hair.
4: Marsh in to right. Tavares is there. You have never used shampoo?
5: Never.
4: In your life?
5: Never.
4: Now, not when you were a kid?
5: No, just a bar of soap in the shower. That's all I need. Do you use shampoo?
4: Yeah.
5: Why?
4: Doesn't everybody else basically?
5: I don't know. It's just a bar of soap. It's simple. All you need is a bar of soap.
1: Okay, just to be clear, because I know everybody's probably Googling it. He's not bald.
2: No. But I did just Google, is it good to use a bar of soap on your hair? No.
3: It's
2: traditional bar soap is generally not good for your hair. It can leave your hair dry, frizzy, and tangled. Instead, use a gentle shampoo or a true pH balanced shampoo
3: Why
2: formulated
3: are men
2: for hair.
3: So you guys already have the 2-in-1 shampoo. Like you guys want to simplify the steps to the point where there
2: and
3: are
2: why?
3: None.
2: You already have a very

0: very streamlined and easy routine.
1: Yeah.
2: What are you yelling at me for? I didn't say this. I use shampoo. If here's the thing.
1: Plus, is that what you use?
2: No, I've had used that in my life. Yeah.
1: Plus.
2: Like 100 years ago. I'll use shampoo as a soap if I need at times, but I will not use soap as a shampoo if I don't have to.
0: You will use shampoo as a soap, but not soap as okay.
2: If I have to, if I'm like short of one, like whatever.
0: I follow.
2: But I use soap and then I also use shampoo and I shower a gazillion times a day. I don't understand that.
1: That is weird. Or like guys that just like wash their face with soap?
2: As opposed to what? What do you mean?
0: Well, that's different because it's skin.
1: Yeah, but...
0: I would never because it's harsh, but it also still does get the job done.
2: What about Pat?
1: You can't use the body soap and on the face.
2: Pat, now that you've shaved your head, do you shampoo?
0: Yeah, do you shampoo?
1: Yeah, what do you do? Pat? Do you shampoo your dome?
3: Yeah, I still do.
0: Why?
3: Because
1: hair follicles there.
0: Yeah, you do. He does.
3: I asked the barber, and he said, yeah, no, still shampoo. And I said, okay. It was my first question.
0: Is it a different type of shampoo or same one?
3: No, same one. I have a different shampoo for my beard.
4: Pat also started conditioning his beard, I think, recently.
0: Mm. How's that going?
1: You should do that.
3: Yeah, I have a different soap and a different conditioner for my beard.
2: You know who's outraged by this? I'm not kidding. Nuno is outraged by this Ben McDonald no shampoo.
0: Nuno, what's going on?
5: Well, I mean, have some respect for yourself. Also, I have so many questions. Like, are you using two different shampoo bars of soap? Like, one for, like...
1: No, that man is not using
4: sounds
1: two
4: like
1: different
4: just one.
1: Bars.
0: It's
4: sounds
0: a singular like bar.
4: Which is nasty.
1: Yes.
2: I put the soap on my hands.
0: But that means you're using it all over your body and then on top of your head? Gross.
2: No, I'm not. I'm saying...
0: No, I'm saying...
2: Oh, him. You're saying he's using that approach.
1: Yeah. I think he's just taken the Ivory soap and going to town everywhere.
3: I think bars of soap are gross in general.
4: I'm pro bar soap.
2: The more liquidy soap at times, too.
1: The liquidy soap.
0: Because it's an individual use?
2: Yeah, exactly.
0: Just the bar of soap.
5: Just invest in products. Invest in products.
2: Two guys who shampoo, the Golics, coming up next. We're on a Tuesday. We're on Sportsmanlike.
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9: From the News Channel Nebraska Newsroom, I'm Brandon Shanahan. A Grand Island man missing for nearly a full day has been safely found. The Nebraska State Patrol was looking for 82-year-old John P. Furlong. He lives in Grand Island, and his last known whereabouts were east on Highway 30 near Columbus at around 6:45 p.m. Saturday. The Grand Island Police Department said on social media Furlong has been found and was safe. While a few details were given, GIPD says they would like to thank the Minnesota State Patrol and other law enforcement agencies who helped locate Furlong. Mini golf took over downtown Grand Island for a great cause over the weekend. Big Brothers Big Sisters of Central Nebraska celebrated 10 years of community fun with their 10th annual Big Putt Tour. Golfers of all skill levels were out in full force over the weekend. The action kicked off at noon on Saturday at McKinney's Irish Pub and ran straight through 8 o'clock on Saturday, raising money to support youth mentoring programs across Central Nebraska. Alcohol is believed to have played a factor when two vehicles crashed head-on while driving on Highway 30. The Mayor County Sheriff's Office got a call on Saturday for a two-vehicle collision between Grand Island and Chapman. The preliminary investigation revealed a Jeep was going west when the pickup heading north on 3rd Road failed to stop and T-boned the Jeep with three people inside. The driver of the Jeep was taken to the hospital and later flown to Omaha for more treatment. The two passengers were treated and released at the scene. All three were wearing seatbelts. 40-year-old Jasper Shear was taken to the hospital for non-life-threatening injuries. Authorities say they believe alcohol contributed to the crash. You can find more of today's news online at newschannelnebraska.com. From the NCN Newsroom, I'm Brandon Shanahan.
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11: I'm Doug Judah with a sports update on ESPN, your home for Kansas City Royals baseball. The Royals return home from a 10-game road trip against the Twins tomorrow night. Colorado completed a sweep with an 8-1 victory yesterday. The Nebraska volleyball team is off to Chicago for Big Ten Media Day. Bergen Riley, Andy Jackson joining coach Danny Busboom Kelly. They'll be on the set of the Big Ten Network later today at 3:40. Riley, Jackson, and Harper Murray were voted all Big Ten preseason unanimous selection, just like the team was to win the league ahead of Wisconsin, Penn State, Purdue, and Minnesota. And tickets for the inaugural Big Ten volleyball tournament go on sale this morning. Go to the Big Ten website for more information. Nebraska football will open up practice on Wednesday as players are reporting to camp today and tomorrow. UNK football opening up practice today at Hastings College. They'll all be opening up for football, volleyball, and soccer starting on Friday. The Nebraska Siege saw their inaugural season in the Arena League come to a heartbreaking end Saturday at home as St. Joe went on a 25-6 run in the fourth quarter to pull out a 57-55 victory in the playoffs and advance on to the Arena League championship game. The only two losses for the Siege this year were to St. Joe in one-score games. But the Grand Island Fighting Cranes are also in the playoffs in the Diamond League Championship Series. It's a best-of-three that begins tonight at Sedalia. Nebraska track and field coach Justin St. Clair has signed a contract extension, keeping him with the Huskers through 2031. Both the men and women finished in the top 10 at the Outdoor Nationals this spring. Little League Baseball, the Tri-City All-Stars, made up of Grand Island, Hastings, and Kearney, went 1-2 in the Central Regional Tournament in Midland, Michigan, while the Kearney Little League heads to Indianapolis for action beginning on Friday. Lincoln East defeated Creighton Prep 7-2 and 9-4 over the weekend to win the Class A State American Legion Championship, and this is the first time there will only be one team advancing to the regionals that will be going on in North Dakota. They will play Fargo in their first game on Thursday at 1:30. In the Class B Senior Nationals today at Central City. Central City's in the winner's bracket final against Auburn at 7 o'clock. McCook plays an elimination game in Springfield against Lincoln Christian at 4 o'clock. And in the Class C Senior State Tournament at Pender, elimination games at 1, Centura against Lincoln Lutheran, and Palmer Wabash Greeley against Hardington at 4. That's sports.
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12: Over and on Sportsmanlike, we got to warm up with them. Clearly, it didn't pay off for me.
13: No, it did not.
12: Hopefully, it'll pay off over the course of the show. How do you feel?
13: All the years of teaching I've done for you, and this is how you open the show.
12: It's unbelievable.
13: What? I mean, I almost want to do a redo.
12: Apparently, we don't get those in live radio, Big Dog. I've heard that.
13: I know. No, it is. It's great to be back. Been gone for 6 years. Didn't think this opportunity would happen again. And very, very happy that it has with you. For as much as I'm going to rip you during the time we're together, I am definitely glad to be sitting next to you.
12: I mean, it already started this morning, though. I think I'm doing you a favor by saving you and the company a hotel room. You're staying in the back of my house. And every step of the way this morning, there has been one complaint after another about what you need. Well, if your coffee is going to be hot or cold, me going back and having to fidget and do things. It's just been a nonstop complaint since you started. So I don't know what to do with it.
13: One, we stopped at the grocery store on the way to your house. And by the way, a lovely, lovely home. Unfortunately, your fiance Ainsley is not in town to help you. So you're doing this alone. We go to the grocery store, and you were telling me no on things that I wanted to buy. I mean, you basically made me bare-knuckle this thing to just have a few snacks in the little hovel that you've given me to sleep in. And then I figure, okay, all right, fine. That's what I got to hang out in, and I got to stay there. Well, at least when I come to the studio, Justin Craig, who I came to ESPN with in 98, we sat together in orientation.
12: So old.
13: Now he's a big wig running radio, and he is old. The gray is amazing. I thought for sure he knows we've worked together for a couple of decades. Have a box of donuts. Nothing. So I got no snacks, good snacks from you at the grocery store. I come here this morning, and I got no donuts. You know what? I'm irritated.
12: I have a 63-year-old toddler on my hands. Does anyone else have their father come into town, go to the grocery store, and him immediately start pulling Lunchables from the frozen food section? Never seen anything like it. 63-year-old man, you've been type 2 diabetic your entire life, and you just start hammering Lunchables as soon as you get
13: you're
12: here.
13: You're grabbing cottage cheese and mush and things
12: shredding
13: that are
12: for the wedding, baby.
13: Healthy. No, man. I had to sneak in some mini cookies right in the checkout line. I just put them in so you wouldn't see them.
12: All right, so we had that as the start to the morning, but the start to the show is just god-awful by me. The people that have been around here and have been tasked with bringing us back into the fold here, producer Devin, Bubba on the board. Guys, scale of 1 to 10, how you grading the open for your boy?
3: Wow. Oh, the Progressive Insurance Hotline. Great start, Mike. That counts as a mention, by the way.
12: It does. I think we're already at our 2 for the hour, so that's fantastic.
3: No,
12: make sure we.
3: There's going to be some hiccups early on. You know, that's how it goes. We're back on ESPN Radio, baby. I'm excited.
13: Do you think Progressive is like, wait a minute, are we sponsoring the hotline as well? What's going on here?
3: I mean, Progressive can do whatever they want. We love Progressive Insurance.
14: You didn't mention an old sponsor. You just mentioned a current one doing something they're not doing. You gave them an opportunity, so maybe, hey, sponsor the hotline. So I
12: that
14: think
12: is true.
14: Did a great job. You didn't mention some old sponsor from 10 years ago. You just gave Progressive an idea, honestly.
13: So you know what they're doing. They're being nice to you so you don't fold on the rest of the show.
12: Devin, I trust that clip will be clipped and ready to go for hour number 2 as we get started and bring in all of our sponsors.
3: Yeah, I marked the time for that one. I didn't have to wait too long.
13: Mark the time, 001.
12: Exactly. We're getting tasks from all of our bosses. Shout out to Mike Foss, who helped make all this happen. The grand poobah around here
13: at
12: ESPN. We regretted
13: it 5 seconds in.
12: Sent us the good luck text, and then immediately I stumble out of the block there. So an inauspicious start to the Golics back on ESPN Radio. We're going to do our best. Buster Olney is going to join us in a little bit here as we've got Major League Baseball's trade deadline with plenty of news already. Ben Solak, who's out on the prowl training camps for the NFL, have opened up. It's welcome back weekend for the NFL. It's welcome back week for us. So a chance to lean back into a feeling that was very familiar for you after 9 years in the NFL.
13: Plus, I'm glad someone else is at training camp that we're going to talk to, because training camps, even though I haven't played since the 90s, still give me the heebie-jeebies. I don't like going to them.
12: All right. No, 100%. Well, and the good news is no one's going to hit Ben Solak out at training camp
13: either. If he gets too close to the sideline on a sideline out route.
12: That's a fair point. Yeah. So, Ben, watch yourself. There's that old footage of Laura Rutledge on the sideline getting cleaned out at a Georgia game. So, head on a swivel. We'll make sure that Ben is properly educated on that, although he's a veteran at this point, so I'm sure he'll be ready to go. Speaking of veteran, let's see if I can land the plane on this one and remind you guys that no matter where you are, you can always listen to the Golics on the ESPN app or Sirius XM Channel 80.
15: 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Hurry up! No burying the headline.
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13: Nailed it!
12: Wow!
13: Wow!
12: The bar is the floor right now.
13: It really is. Just let me know if you want me to take over.
12: Let me tell you what. The bar couldn't be higher for the rest of Major League Baseball trying to catch the Los Angeles Dodgers. Tarek Skubal, come on down. I moved to L.A. 4 years ago. The weather's great. The team is good. And apparently the Dodgers felt like it was time for Tarek Skubal to join them as well. The 29-year-old pending free agent is signing with the back-to-back World Series champion Dodgers. The Tigers, in exchange, get 3 prospects. Zaire Hope, River Ryan, and Brady Smith going their way. But, you know, Dad, Skubal joins a rotation that is already locked and loaded right now with Yoshi Yamamoto, Blake Snell, Tyler Glass now getting healthy. Shohei Ohtani hasn't pitched since early July. But all of these guys trending in the right direction. And now they add a guy who, after an experimental elbow procedure, has been back through 9 starts, 2.87 ERA, and feels a lot better. But we immediately get the refrain of, is this good for baseball? Well, is this part of the problem? How did you react to all of the anti-Dodger sentiment that popped up in the wake of this move?
13: First, the micro, the team itself, and obviously they're favored for the World Series again. But you mentioned it. Blake Snell has 1 start this year. Tyler Glasnow has 7 starts this year. Yep. Shohei Ohtani's got the knee. He's not throwing yet. Yamamoto's the only one who's been healthy and going.
12: And they are still overwhelmingly the best team in baseball.
13: Well, remember last year it was the back end of the pitching rotation that was injured and got healthy enough for the World Series run. But now it looks like the front end, the Snell and Glasnow will be coming back, and Ohtani will be pitching in October as well. So from a team standpoint, cool. But we know this is a bigger topic. First off, anybody could have traded for him, right? Anybody sure. could have given up prospects for him because he is a free agent at the end of the year. Now, the thought is he could sign with the Dodgers because, again, the Dodgers, this hasn't been buttoned up, and you wonder in the CBA if they're going to try and button it up. Obviously, the hard cap, which we'll get into, which is not sure. going to happen if the players have any say, and, oh, by the way, they have a lot of say, is the deferred money. Right now, the Dodgers have over $1.1 billion in deferred money, and that's obviously led by Shohei, who's $680 million deferred, so they keep deferring it. Now, it doesn't mean they don't have to pay it. They're pushing it down the road, obviously, so they're still going to have to pay it, but it keeps the number down now. They're doing what they're allowed to do. I have zero issue with it, absolutely zero issue with, until the rule. They're playing within the rules. The owners are going to try and change the rules in the CBA. It's going to lead to a lockout probably, because if the owners are drawing a line in the sand for a hard cap, I guarantee you the players aren't. 9 years in the NFL, NFL Players Union, we looked at the baseball union and we're like, man, we need to be like those guys. And that they're the best union in pro sports. And they are not going to give up a hard cap.
12: In a moment of defense for you, our friend Dominique Foxworth, and all the other people who put it on the line with the NFLPA, it is a lot easier to negotiate when you don't have to negotiate with your own health and safety as a bargaining chip, the way that NFL players do, the way that NHL players do, when that's constantly leveraged against you in a way Major League Baseball doesn't have to deal with. I do think it's a bit of a different ballgame. You mentioned the player's response. Let's get the player response here. Tarek Skubal, when asked about this, nothing but gratitude for his time with the Tigers as he gets set to join this Dodgers juggernaut.
16: Going into the season, this isn't what I planned on, you know, doing. But, you know, circumstances change, situations change, and I'm very appreciative of everything the Tigers have done for me, you know. Just drafted me in 2018, you know, giving a kid a chance out of a small school, and giving me every resource to use. You know, everything's always been at my disposal, whatever I want. You know, they've always had answers or a plan for me. So, you know, I feel like I've experienced a lot and kind of gone through the ups and downs and gone through a lot of failure early in my career, and this club never stopped believing in me, you know, kept rolling me back out there every fifth day when I probably didn't deserve to be. So that's something that I'll never take for granted.
13: Hey, this guy has earned the big deal he's going to get at the end of the season, no doubt about it. But for the Tigers, it's interesting because they were going to go for it this year, right? But they started out horribly, started playing a little bit better. They're in fourth in the division, 5.5 out, but they have to jump, obviously, sure. a few teams. They're fourth, or they're fifth in the wild card, only 2.5 out of the wild card. But again, you got to jump five teams to get there. So I wasn't sure if Detroit was going to, there was talk of them selling. They started playing better. They were a little closer, but there's a number of teams to jump. So then they just decided to make a fire sale.
12: So they make a fire sale, and the haul they got in return, the prospects they got, everyone's looking at this and saying, this is a good return right. given the situation you're in. Obviously, being a Boras guy, you knew that Skubal was probably going to hit free agency. And though this was always looming, how much could you get in return? And in general, the haul is good. Let's get to the Dodgers' villainy of it all, because that's what this feels like. Anytime you've got a big bad in the sport, anytime right. you've got a budding dynasty and the chance to be the first National League team to go back-to-back-to-back, the first to do it since the early 2000s Yankees overall in Major League Baseball, puts a target on your back, and you pointed out how they did it. Because I'm with you. The Dodgers have done what every sports organization's job is, which is to put themselves in the best position to succeed, to reward their players and fans with the kind of wins, and to go for it. And everyone points out you can spend money. The Padres have spent money. The Mets have spent right. money and failed miserably. You still got to do it right. But we also don't have to act like they're playing with the same hand that everyone else is. You go back to, and I know people sometimes glaze over a little bit when you talk about what goes on in court, but back when the Dodgers were going through bankruptcy as MLB tried to force out their prior owner, and you make a deal that winds up making your television contract that's already robust an even more advantageous deal where you're pocketing more money than the rest of Major League Baseball is, it allows you to play a different way. Like, yes, I get that they take and make big swings, and they're aggressive in how they move, and everyone wants to compare them to Howie Roseman and all these great teams, but I liken it, when we talked to our friends on Unsportsmanlike about this morning, It's like being a trust fund kid. You hear all these puff pieces about, you know, these self-made billionaires who go out and do these great things, and you're wondering how they did it. And they're like, oh, yeah, they took out this loan and they leveraged here. And, oh, by the way, they inherited a small fortune from their family that helped them get on their feet. It's like, all right, we can simultaneously say any other team, if they had the opportunity and ability to do that, would. But they haven't had the opportunity right. and ability because of the specific circumstances. So they're playing with more house money, which allows them to take bigger swings. And even if they miss, you know, the Kyle Tucker conversation and his contract this year that has looked horrible is not really a penalty to them because they're so deep and able to take these big swings time after time.
13: Yeah, listen, and I have zero issue with it. Zero issue. They're playing within the rules. Now, in the next CBA, how will the rules change? Again, yes. I do not think there is going to be a hard cap. I do not think the players are going to give into that. And if the owners are digging their heels in on that, there's going to be a lockout. Will there be a split of TV money? Will other teams have to split it with other teams? Is that going to be a way out of this to try and give the have-nots more money? It's going to be interesting. The negotiations are going to get really, really intense. So I would say enjoy this year, and the Dodger fans, enjoy the possibility of a three-peat. Though it hasn't been really that easy for them, right? Yep. I mean, we keep talking about them being the favorite. They haven't rolled to these titles.
12: No, certainly not. There are plenty of examples, and this is the baseball of it all, right? This is a sport where even if you put together the most dominant roster known to man, the randomness, the way the sport's organized, there are plenty of instances where the best team is not always the one holding the trophy at the end of the season in this sport. So we'll get to plenty more on that. 888-729-3776, 888-SAY-ESPN is where you can get a hold of us. That sounds a lot better this time around here. We will get to your calls as we go along. I know callers have been a big part of this time slot for a while. We want you to feel welcome here in the new home with the Golics. But coming up next, we're going to be joined by our old pal Buster Olney. Break down not only the Scooble deal, but the rest of the Major League Baseball trade line. And are you allowed to pay with cash in 2026? That's next here on the Golics.
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22: With a look at your Ag News headlines, I'm Erin Anderson on Brown Fields. The new CEO of the United Soybean Board says the organization is focused on creating new market opportunities for U.S. soy in 2027. Courtney Knupp says growing domestic demand is just one way to boost farmer profitability. The vice president of Nebraska-based Moving Parts LLC says his expectations are for an average U.S. corn crop this year. Scott Custard tells Brown Fields.
23: We've kind of made it through corn pollination in decent shape. That next 2 to 4 weeks is going to be critical for fill.
22: ADM says it will be making upgrades at 4 existing plants in the next 3 years, adding 700,000 metric tons of annual crush capacity. The ADM crush plant in Lincoln, Nebraska will get some meal storage enhancements and debottlenecking improvements by late 2028. I'm Erin Anderson for Brown Fields.
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0: To hear more, visit dan.democrat. 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
1: Wouldn't we be interested?
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5: Did it happen already? Did the Dodgers break baseball on our first show back here on ESPN Radio? Mike Golic Jr., Mike Golic Sr., it's the Golics here on ESPN Radio. You can follow us on all social media at the Golics. Plenty of great stuff coming your way. As we get off and running here, the MLB trade deadline, the big story. Tarek Skubal, the big story. Right. He's going to have a lot of money. He's going to be a free agent next year. Life's going to be pretty good. And, you know, we'll see if there's a next year. And we'll talk to ESPN MLB insider Buster Olney in just a second on what this means for the future of Major League Baseball.
6: He's going to have a lot of cash.
5: He is going to have a lot of cash. And that brings us to an interesting point. So yesterday I got a text. You and my mom were out and about. You guys are going through the drive-thru somewhere.
6: Yeah.
5: And you decided in the year of our Lord 2026, you were going to roll up through the drive-thru and make some poor teenager's day absolutely awful by paying in cash at the drive-thru. What's going through your mind at that point?
6: Well,
5: like,
6: how much
5: do you want to make my mom ashamed of you?
6: I don't understand why it's looked frowned upon to use cash. It is a perfectly good form of currency.
5: I understand it's legal tender.
6: And listen, I get it. I understand Apple Pay and credit cards and all that, the quick. I understand all that. But I could not believe the vitriol from my own family when I pulled a 20 out and gave it to the guy at the drive-thru. Now, first off, I thought, okay, he looked a little peeved. Was it because he doesn't know how to figure out the change that comes to me? Because I've had that happen.
5: Well, yeah.
6: I've had that happen.
5: It's post-pandemic. They haven't had to make change in 6 years.
6: You know what? Learn a little bit of simple math.
5: Oh, here we go.
6: Okay? Are you kidding me? Now, normally it comes up on the register what you owe back. So I can't really say that was the issue. I was amazed at how annoyed, and it really got me thinking, is cash that frowned upon? I always have cash, and I always have told you guys to carry cash, some kind of cash, and you don't listen to me. But I just wonder, is it that frowned upon to use cash? It is of legal tender.
5: I think it's about a time and a place. Drive-thru, what's your goal there? You guys want to get in and out as fast as possible. What's the best way to do that? And I understand, maybe everyone doesn't have a credit card, debit card, whatever. You are fortunate to be in the position where you got both those sitting in your wallet. You got my loving mom next to you who actually knows how to work her phone and can do it from there if need be. You're in the drive-thru to keep it moving, baby.
6: 15 seconds. To tap or to get change.
5: All right. What I want to know, 888-729-3776, 888-SAY-ESPN. Where is it appropriate to use cash in 2026?
6: Everywhere.
5: I think there are places, but I think in general, the faux pas is in a situation like that. Our crack research team here of Devin and Bubba have let us know the Federal Reserve's 2025 Diary of Consumer Payment Choice. Cash made up 14% of all consumer payments by number, which is down from about 31% in 2016 and 16% in 2023. So credit cards, 35%.
6: Oh, I get it.
5: Debit cards, 30%.
6: I get it, because people have become lazy.
5: Live in the now.
6: Yeah.
5: Okay. So, all right, you know what? This is a good time to bring in a friend and help us bust up, because we're going to have plenty of these family disagreements on the show here. Buster Olney, who has so much going on right now that's serious in his life. ESPN MLB
6: we'll
5: Insider.
6: Get to that.
5: Check out the Baseball Tonight podcast. It's excellent stuff. Buster, do you carry cash on you still? You're closer to my dad's age than my age. Is this something you're still doing?
7: Yeah, hey, guys. First off, I just want to say congratulations on the show. I'm so excited to be with you, and you guys are going to do great things. Two, here's the thing, Junior, okay? Your dad and I are trying to help educate America's youth. We carry the cash, and they need refs in terms of making change. So, yes, I carry cash most of the time, sometime, and here's why I use a credit card, build up the miles. Okay, that's the one deviation. That's the one way that I've advanced into the 21st century.
6: That's a great advancement, Buster. You've always been my favorite. That was just a fantastic answer. Since Mike, you won't listen to your own father. Listen to the sage advice from Buster Olney.
5: It does sound a lot better coming from you, Buster. I do have to say. So maybe you've made your point. We'll see if the callers agree here. Buster, let's talk to you about some baseball with the trade deadline coming up this afternoon, and the Dodgers already making the move that's going to have everyone talking. Tarek Skubal comes over, the two-time Cy Young winner, joins a bang banged up but robust lineup that's trending towards health here right now. I know this wasn't surprising, Buster. We had seen the smoke for this coming for some time, but is this still a move that for you to actually see come across the ticker felt like a shockwave?
7: Without a doubt, because Tarik Skubal is that good, right? Two-time Cy Young Award winner. He and Jacob Mizorowski in the competition for the best pitcher on the planet. And also, it gives you an idea of the obsession the Dodgers have in winning. You know, I had one rival executive say to me, they're hell-bent on being the first National League team to go back-to-back-to-back. And really, let's break down what he brings to the Dodgers, okay? As of this morning, according to FanGraphs, they have a 97% chance to get a first-round bye in the playoffs. So that means, you know, then they're going to win the division. So Skubal actually will have in his Dodger tenure about four or five meaningful starts. Okay, that's like 25 innings. And the Dodgers are like, hell yeah, even though it's only 25 to 28 innings, it's only 400 pitches, we're doing it because we're going to try to win. And your point is well made. Yeah, they look absolutely stacked if everyone's healthy. There are questions about Shohei Ohtani. There are questions about Tyler Glasnow, Blake Snell. Not a bad safety net to add at the deadline.
6: So let's go back, though, a little bit. Detroit obviously started out the season horribly, leveled off a bit, four games under 500. They're 5.5 out of first place, though they're in fourth in the division, but 5.5 out of first place. 2.5 games out of the wild card, but they would have to jump four or five teams. How surprised are you that they ended up doing this and not still trying to go for it?
7: So in this era, I'm not surprised because there's so much focus in most of organizations in baseball on efficiency. And most, I think, general managers in this era would say, yeah, you can't let a guy like Skubal hit free agency and not get value back in return. But the premise underlying your question, I think, is the appropriate one and one that we should not undersell with the Dodgers. They try to win, and a lot of other organizations don't. Look, the Tigers since June 1, other than the Red Sox, they've been the American League's best team. They're on a 98-win pace since the beginning of June, and they made the conscious decision to essentially wave the white flag and say, you know what, we're probably out of this thing. We only have a 25, 27% chance. That is something I think that 20 years ago you would not have seen. And it's one thing we have to remember when the Dodgers get all the criticism, they try to win.
5: Buster Olney, ESPN MLB insider with us here on the Golics. I hear you, Buster, and agreed. They do try and win. You actually have to go out and nail it. We talked about other teams that have spent big and not had near the success that the Dodgers have. But with a potential lockout looming that everyone seems to talk about as a veritable certainty, is this a problem that Major League Baseball is going to have to address in one form or another, that this team, because of the TV deal, because of any number of things, does seem to have a bit of a competitive advantage in terms of the money they have to spend?
7: And I'm sure that in the commissioner's office, the homes and some management officials, when they got word that the Dodgers got Skubal, they were popping champagne corks. Because that is no question. It's the owner's narrative in this upcoming labor war. What MLB is saying is that we're hearing from our fans, we need more competitive balance. Personally, I don't think that's what their desire for a salary cap is about. I think it's about cost control. But I think it's a useful rhetorical device to be able to say, look at the Dodgers. Look, they got Tarik Skubal. Baseball's economic system has been unlevel since the beginning of baseball. teams like the Yankees, have always had advantages over the other franchises. It's part of the difference between the NFL and Major League Baseball. It's just that right now the owners are choosing to take on this fight, and they and the union leadership are absolutely in bunkers right now. It's why we're going to have a lockout December 1st and why games at the start of 2027 are going to be threatened. But it's not because of the Skubal trade, as much as we're going to hear about that the next couple months.
6: So, Buster, last one for me. Let's look at the macro of this. And you mentioned owners want a cap, players don't. So I don't think it's going to happen. So let's take that off the table. What else can they agree upon that could possibly get a CBA done?
7: So I don't think there's a middle ground here. Like the two positions they're in, there's not like a negotiated area where they can both go to. And I've asked the question on the players' union side, hey, are you guys preparing for a possible strategic retreat where, you know, a place that you can get to? And I don't think so. And I would say this, guys, the most underreported story by idiots like me in the last round of labor negotiations were the fact that the players, the rank and file, the union leadership has its stance against the salary cap. But in the last negotiation, the union leadership recommended rejecting the owner's last offer, and the rank and file bulldozed them. Really, for the first time, it said, nope, we want to go back to work. And I think it's that fissure that you're going to see owners test next spring. It's why I think they're hell-bent on getting a salary cap, because they believe that there might be weakness on the player side.
5: All right, so all of that puts an even more renewed focus on the remainder of this season and the opportunity ahead. It's why the Dodgers make this kind of move with Tarek Skubal. They're not the only ones, though, Buster. The Phillies acquiring second baseman Luis Arraez in a trade with the San Francisco Giants. Among the contending teams, would you say there's the most pressure on Philadelphia now down the stretch?
7: Oh, without a doubt. As the day started, they were under the most pressure to do something. You guys saw the comments from Bryce Harper last week saying, look, we need help. You know, he's had this issue with Dave Dombrowski, their head of baseball operations. So the Phillies go out and get a bat, which they need. Going to be really curious to see how they use Arraez. Will they play him at second base, where he's been so much better this year, and maybe slide Bryson Stott over to third base? And I think by the end of the day, you'll see the Phillies add a starting pitcher as well. You know, they I think coming into the day, the thought was they need some help in order to keep up with the other National League wild card contenders.
5: Certainly a big National League to contend with right now on the top end is the Dodgers. Have everyone looking at them in front right now, looking at everyone else through the rear view. Going to be an exciting finish to the MLB season, and could be our last bit of baseball for a while, yeah, based on what Buster said. So going to be fun. Buster, great being back on the same team as you, brother. We appreciate the time today. Go spend that cash wisely, yes, today, wherever you choose.
7: Yeah, start counting out that change, Junior.
5: Thanks, Buster. Appreciate it. 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All right. So I already got one on your side here in this argument about where and when you can spend cash in 2026 in a digital society. 888-729-3776 is where you can reach us here on the Golix. Let's get to some of these. Do you still use cash? Jordan in Texas, you're on the Golix. Do you still use cash?
8: What's up, Golix? First-time caller on the Golix show. Number one, baby. I don't know if you know me. I don't know if you've listened to other mid-morning shows. I bring the energy, baby. I know this is Progressive-sponsored show, but you're all staying in good hands with Devin and Bubba. And, yes, I use cash all the time. I'm a cowboy. Half the time, I don't want my wife knowing what I spend money on. Love you, man.
5: Thanks. Wow.
6: Thanks, Jordan.
5: I didn't need coffee coming in today.
6: That was fantastic. What I wanted to ask him, I saw he's gone, because this is probably an age thing, right? I'm going to need to really feel like I won this argument. People that are your age and younger to agree with me, not my age demographic, probably what, 50 and up, that, yeah, use cash. I'm going to need the below 50, maybe in the 30s like you are. That's where I feel I would win this argument, if those ages start to agree with me.
5: Boy, I didn't realize Jordan in Texas has now set a high bar first caller in the history of this show. Bubba, Devin, I can feel you guys sweating over there already. You're used to this, right?
9: Jordan's a mainstay in this time slot.
6: Wow. Okay.
9: He's a trucker. He's hauling cattle. He's Jordan from Texas. All you need to know.
6: He is always welcome on this show.
5: I mean, he said he's a cowboy, so he'll enjoy, I think, what we have coming up here next in just a second. But let's get to Alex in Indiana. Alex, you're here on the Golix. Do you still use cash in the year of our Lord 2026?
10: I am 33 years old, so I side with your dad on this one. I use cash strictly all the time. I sell Pokemon cards for a living. So anytime you get a better deal with cash, no taxes, no nothing. Because when you send Cash App or PayPal, you have to worry about the government sticking their hand and taking some. Cash,
5: you know what?
10: All day. Welcome back to ESPN Radio.
5: Wise man, Alex, if we still got you for a second, what's the best Pokemon card that you've been involved with dealing here? I'm very curious, as someone that grew up on this. Oh, we've lost him, it appears.
10: Pikachu.
5: Oh, Gold Star Pikachu.
10: PSA 10.
5: Okay, there you go.
10: I'd say $50,000.
6: Oh! Oh!
5: So, and this goes back to, Alex, thank you for the call.
6: Thanks. This is a real, real, spur in your boot.
5: So, this is a family show.
6: Yeah.
5: For 2 hours a day, we want to welcome you into the Golics household. We want you to be a part of our family. We think everyone who calls into this show, listens to this show, hits us up at the Golics on Twitter, on Instagram, is part of this family. Our matriarch is my loving mother, who is one of the greatest people that has ever graced this earth.
6: Oh, don't build her up because you're going to tear her down.
5: I just say she hasn't made a lot of mistakes in her life leading us, unlike you.
6: Especially
5: the only one.
6: Not a mistake.
5: That is a massive mistake. Yeah, that's probably the only one before this. Okay. I had a binder full of Pokemon cards as a kid growing up. I collected them for years. I was in the midst of the generation that came on live with these. And somewhere along the line, during the time I was in college, my binder, which had holographic Pikachus and Charizards, all the OG stuff, went missing. And I came back home and I asked my mom where this was, and she said that she had given them away.
6: Yeah.
5: As we sit here now, and every passing day hear about a gold star Pikachu selling for 50 grand, I've seen holographic sell for 10x that before. I tell my mom, we could have paid for all of my nieces and nephews to go to college 8 times over if she had just kept the darn book. I'm not mad. Don't write in the paper that I was
6: this
5: mad.
6: This is something that you have stewed on for decades. I get it. Your mom's probably home crying right now because you brought it up again. I don't know why you have to keep doing it, but I'm not going to lie. She did give away a lot of money.
5: I mean,
6: she did give away a lot of
5: money. Free money. That's cash that you could have been spending recklessly at a drive-thru, inconveniencing some poor worker.
6: Or been giving the cash to your sister like I'm still doing.
5: Yeah, I've, honestly, that too. This honestly would have saved you a lot of money. You wouldn't be back here having to work this show to pay for my sister's very expensive lifestyle. So that's a tough one there. All right, so far we are 2 callers into this. And again, please keep them coming. 888-729-3776, 888-SAY-ESPN.
6: And what did they both say?
5: They both said cash is king still, apparently.
6: Yep.
5: I, for one, am shocked. So we'll have to wait and see because I just love the ease, no matter where I am, of being able to, especially now. I don't know if you were able to work the machinations of the card where you can just do the touchless payment on there instead of having to put it in the machine.
6: Oh, the tap. Yeah, I can do the
5: tap. You can do the tap.
6: I can do the tap.
5: All right. Stunned. I didn't think you would have
6: that
5: card.
6: I'm okay to do tap. I have Apple Pay, too. I can pay the quick way, but again, it's not like you keep saying just to save time. It's not like I'm there an extra hour when I pull out a $20 bill to pay for a $9 bill.
5: Okay, we'll continue to agree to disagree on this, but we'll let the people weigh in. Like our friend Jordan from Texas, he said he's a Cowboy. Speaking of that, coming up next, Dak Prescott, pretty well-known Cowboy, into his 11th season at the helm for Big D, not shying away from the lofty expectations. Is he right to believe that this team is finally capable of being Super Bowl bound? That's next here on the Golics.
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11: Whose car are we going to take? 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
18: Here's your Tri-Cities weather forecast. Ample sunshine expected today with daytime highs approaching 93. Winds out of the south, 15 to 20 miles per hour. Chance of thunderstorms tonight, lows level off around 62. Cloudy skies expected. Cloudy skies with a few peaks of sun. Tomorrow, slight chance for storms. High temperatures reach up to 75. From the Weatherology Weather Center, I'm meteorologist Jennifer Wojcicki. Currently 68.
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25: It's not that these other teams don't have the money. They just don't spend, the money. There is no professional sports franchise in America in the top three major sports that can cry poverty about anything. That's just not there's no such thing as a poor franchise in any of those sports. Right. They could all sell right now for over $1 billion each. So you can't sit here and argue to me that even the Miami Marlins, who have the lowest payroll in baseball, wouldn't on the low side sell for $750 million. Like, so don't tell me the valuation of your company is so poor. I mean, you're spending $69 million in payroll, but yet somehow it's worth 10 times that amount in franchise value. 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
0: You're Dallas. You're there. You're there. You want to go hunt the NFC East and the rest of the NFC? You want to show up in Los Angeles? Damn the torpedoes, man. Do it if Crosby's available and healthy.
1: I truly believe that if someone said to them, if you make this trade, it guarantees that you'll win the Super Bowl, they would make the trade, yeah. Regardless.
2: This is as good as Dallas has looked in a while. There's reason for this optimism. 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No, I think objectively, when you look at it, they have a legitimate shot.
5: Nice. Gordon Lightfoot. Boy, some things change. Woo! Some things remain the same. Podcast audience going to love this. Mike Golic Jr., Mike Golic Sr., it's the Golics here on ESPN Radio. 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ESPN Radio is presented by Progressive Insurance, and as we roll back in with some oldies, it's welcome back weekend in the NFL. 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Excited to join this great lineup here. Our guys Matt Jones, Myron Metcalf also joining the lineup later today, so awesome and excited for them as well. But seeing the training camp roll-ins, Dad, I saw people making fun of CJ Stroud rolling up there in just a plain white t-shirt and some shorts. I can't imagine you were a fashionista rolling up to training camp with the Philadelphia Eagles back in the early 90s.
3: It seems like, because I didn't see many of them, we've gotten away from people doing really crazy entrances anymore, right? Some coming in helicopters, some coming in tanks, whatever. It doesn't seem like we're doing that anymore, which is cool because, listen, I hated training camp.
5: Yes.
3: Hated it. There was nothing, zero good about it. It was one of the most necessary evils we had. And I understand it was harder when I played, but I'm not calling this generation soft.
5: No, you would never.
3: I'm really not, because I'm jealous. Sure. I am jealous of the fact that they cannot go back-to-back practices in pads, when some days we would go back-to-back-to-back-to-back practices with pads twice a day. I hated camp.
5: Well, back in that day that you were talking about now so eloquently, the Dallas Cowboys were winning championships.
3: Yes, they were.
5: Dak Prescott made the fashion statement, I'm sure you saw on the way into camp, wearing one of the Dallas Cowboys Super Bowl championship t-shirts and setting a tone. We know this has eluded the Cowboys for my adult lifetime. Dak Prescott in year 11 right now, he is not shying away from the expectations going into the season. Take a listen.
4: Set the tone. I mean, I think the tone's been set. To say a t-shirt was going to do it would be soft. Is that what somebody said? Wait.

0: be in the NFL, and I got here. A lot of things in my life, you know, I said I'd do, and I did it. And so, like, why shy away from that now? Why shy away from asking people to hold me to the same standard that I believe that I can accomplish and this team can accomplish? And so I don't know if the T-shirt was, yeah, this is, you know, this is it, as much as, hell, I've said it in the offseason. I've said it before. I know Shotty's spoken about it. We've got certain teammates and leaders that'll do the same. So, yeah, it was an energy thing.
1: I love that. I mean, it wasn't we're the best, we're going to win the Super Bowl. It wasn't statements like that. It was explaining why, and he's right. Every football player feels that way going into the season when you're 0-0 of what you built, especially this team with the offense. It's one of the best, if not the best offense in the league, and they did make improvements on defense, but right now it's all on paper where the offense proved it on the field. The defense is now going to have to do that under a new young defensive coordinator in Christian Parker.
2: Yes, second in yards per game on offense, seventh in points last year. Dak Prescott over 4,000 yards. And he had 2,000-yard receivers. CeeDee Lamb's coming back. He was a little banged up last year. George Pickens back playing on the franchise tag this year. Is this team actually capable, in your mind, of living up to what Dak Prescott's talking about?
1: You mentioned 2,000-yard receivers. They also had, a 1,200-yard rusher in Javonte Williams.
2: Yes, incredible.
1: So, I mean, the running game, this is kind of like Philadelphia a couple of years ago when Saquon Barkley ran for 2,000 and the passing game worked a little more, even though Jalen Hurts still, you know, has his detractors. But it's because you had a running game. They had a running game as well. They don't have to just live on the pass, even though the passing numbers are fantastic. They can run the ball. But their offense, and you could talk to the O-line. I mean, this isn't the day of Tyron Smith and Zach Martin and
2: Travis Frederick, Doug Free.
1: But still, it's an O-line that's improving.
2: Yes.
1: This is squarely on the defense.
2: It's an amazing time right now to talk about the Dallas Cowboys because we're used. This is easy fodder. Like we've been away from ESPN for a little while. Talking about the Cowboys never goes out of style. That being said, I think there's a lot of legitimate reasons to believe this team can be better. And the approach from Jerry Jones. Now, listen, do I think the Micah Parsons trade, despite everything they've been able to bring back, was still a good idea? No, I don't think you should be in the business of giving away ascending rushers, that position, that age, even with the impending price tag there. But they've made some moves. Jerry's still out here talking about potentially being aggressive and going after guys to try and go for it this year with this team because I felt for so long they sat in no man's land. And so to bring back the offense that they are bringing back, Dad, that I think has a chance to hold pretty well year over year, the defense just has to be average. And I think with some of the personnel that they've added, that's well within the possibility. The Eagles are still the favorite in this division, and I think deservedly so given how great that defense is. We'll see if the changes can happen on offense, but really, if you look at those two teams, it's about who can rise a little more, a little quicker. The Eagles' offense under Sean Mannion coming in as the new coordinator, or the Cowboys' defense with their new coordinator and all those new parts?
1: See, you not only have to look at a team and what they've done to build, but you have to look at the division they're in, right? Look at the NFC West. I mean, you sit there and talk about, hey, are the Cardinals going to be better? They're in a division with the 49ers, the Seahawks, and the Rams.
2: Right, yeah. They're so, great on a completely different curve. Exactly. They're in the conversation for the number one pick.
1: You look at the NFC East, there are question marks on every team, right? You have your best receiver at the Giants coming back in Malik Nabers. You have a new coach in John Harbaugh.
2: Yep.
1: In Washington, you have a quarterback in Jaden Daniels who had a great rookie year. Injuries in his second year. I was actually calling the game with Ryan Radke for Westwood One when he got injured. He got injured a couple of times. So they're coming back. And then you have the Eagles, who 2 years ago had a 2,000-yard rusher, and last year were 18th in the league in running the ball, and now they don't have A.J. Brown anymore.
2: Which of those two teams, the Eagles or the Cowboys, do you believe in more at this point in the offseason right now?
1: Well, I think I still believe in Philadelphia because we're in the offseason, and no matter what improvements the defense has made for Dallas, of which they were 30th total, 32nd in pass, and 23rd against the run, you still have to see that in practical application on the field. On paper, you could say, yes, they look like they have improved enough to be, like you said, they don't have to be a top defense, be a top 15, a top 10 defense, and they should be okay. But I'm still going to give it to the Eagles.
2: Yeah, I think that's probably right. And listen, you hear all good news, right, from everyone out of training camps for the most part right now, except for the 49ers, who I know the substation people are losing their mind as the injuries continue to mount for that team, especially a wide receiver. Ricky Pearsall done for the year already, which is awful news. But a hope springs eternal right now. And the Eagles, You hear from a lot of these guys. I saw Jordan Mailata talking the other day

0: about how bullish they are on this new Sean Mannion offense. He's going to be taken over as a play caller, but if you can get Jalen Hurts to throw over the field a little bit more.
1: Over the middle,
0: and
1: yeah.
0: You got an offense. Jalen Hurts coming out the other day, by the way, making some news with a soundbite, talking about how, hey, we're all in here. There's no egos. I'm paraphrasing a bit, but seemed to be kind of making reference to the wide receiver that no longer called them home. We are back home here on ESPN Radio. Mike Golic Jr., Mike Golic Sr. Notre Dame football's got a new home. Are they finally ready to take that national championship trophy back to South Bend? Next.
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0: Fighting Irish, one of the main characters heading into a 2026 college football season for the ages. And they got a bright, shiny new home to do it. And Mike Golic Jr., Mike Golic Sr., it is the Golics back on ESPN Radio. We're home here. Hour in, it feels good. Does it feel like riding a bike for you, Dad, being back on ESPN?
1: It really does. It feels great. Love being back. And I love the fact that Devin and Bubba are on the show. Everybody who we were still with when we were there is still there. I'm not saying they do a great job. I'm just saying they're still on the show.
0: Devin, Bubba, so far so good. We doing. You guys have had, and by the way, you know, thank you. There's been so many great people that have been hanging out, holding it down in this time slot here that we've enjoyed listening to. You know, David Dennis Jr., Mark Zeno, Randy Scott, all the guys that we've seen in there. So, Devin, I hope we're matching and or you know, trying to match the energy that this group has brought for a while now.
2: Energy is definitely matched. The formats of the show, obviously, it's going to come. You know what I'm saying? It's been a while since you guys have been on, and you know, you start to meet some of these callers who affectionately I'll call. Affectionately call psycho some of them in the best possible way.
3: Okay.
2: You know, yep. Jordan from Texas, the first caller. I mean, that's what you get every time. But yeah, you guys are doing great. 1 hour in. Does it feel like an hour? This show flies.
1: As far as the schematics of the show, I do see a rundown. Am I supposed to be following that?
2: No. I noticed, Senior, you're not on like the teams with my screen. How are you following along? Are you on the Google Doc? Like, what's going on right now?
1: What's teams?
2: Oh.
0: See, this is. People have asked as we've come back to do this show, man, you get to do a show with your dad. I'm sure there's so many great parts. Is there any downside? He's a two-time Radio Hall of Famer. He helped build ESPN Radio. He's been a part of so many people's lives. And at the end of your time at ESPN round one, 2021, when we were going off air, the nice note we got from so many people was so many fathers and sons, mothers and sons, mothers and daughters, all those combinations of parents and children who had the chance to work together sent us notes saying, hey, we feel like we see a little bit of ourselves in you guys. And there's good and bad that comes with that. And I always tell people, I'm 37 years old. You're 63 years old. If anyone is in that tax bracket age-wise and works with a parent, you also essentially are an IT person. Like, you've got that hat in your belt. Because my dad has no idea when anyone's emailed him anything, what a Teams call is. He's been working Zoom like everyone else since the pandemic, has
1: Teams,
0: no clue.
1: There's the doc. There's a rundown. I mean, how many... I got paper.
0: See,
1: okay, I got paper. I write on the paper. I put my notes on the paper. And you know what? It's worked. So I'm going to come into the future here slowly.
0: No, you're not.
1: No, I'm probably not.
0: He always says, oh, I wish I understood this. No, you don't. Because if you really wished it, you would. Because you're a grown-up who's smart enough to do it, and you just don't want to. So that's the reality we all have to face here on ESPN Radio. We are presented by Progressive Insurance. And listen, we've talked all morning. 888-729-3776. 888-SAY-ESPN is where you can get in touch with the show, at the Golics on Twitter as well. My dad spent cash at the drive-thru the other day, drove my mom crazy. So we've been asking if you still spend cash in 2026. We'll take some more calls on that coming up. But as you can see with my dad's paper on the desk here, he is all analog in everything, cash included.
1: Listen,
0: I've been taking a bath on that conversation.
1: First one on your side, though, our neighbors at Notre Dame, our place in Notre Dame, said that they hate it. Because it's slow, it slows down.
0: Yes.
1: When you're paying for something in cash, the people behind you are slowed down because you're using cash.
0: That goes back to my original argument of if you were in the drive-thru, if you're at a place where the design is to go fast and be efficient, you are log jamming people who could have more urgent business that they need to get.
1: When you say log jamming, we're talking 10 to 20 seconds.
0: Hey, time is money.
1: I mean, are we that microwave of a society where that 10 seconds is ruining your day? You know what? Maybe turn around and talk to us. But hey, good morning. How's your day going? No, how about that? How about that?
0: Dad, have you not read the sign in every white woman's home? Don't talk to me till I've had my coffee. We can't do that until after the fact here. You guys, in addition to listening to all this goodness, can watch the Golics on ESPN Plus. Just head over to the new ESPN app, click on Watch, and look for ESPN Radio and enjoy. And speaking of enjoying, you guys didn't think we'd come back for the first show and not talk about college football's it girl of the offseason, Notre Dame Fighting Irish. For anyone unfamiliar at this point, Dad and I both played our football at Notre Dame. Dad was a captain in the 1980s. I was there 2008 to 2012. We played in a national title game, and we won't talk about the result.
1: No,
0: we won't.
1: And
0: that's what Notre Dame is trying to get back to, Dad. Obviously, the Irish famously haven't won a title since 1988. They've been in the news a lot over the last calendar year. They had a playoff national championship appearance in the 2024 season. Last year, they're the snub from the committee.
1: Right.
0: They opt out of the bowl game. Everyone goes from loving the Notre Dame run in 2024 because Marcus Freeman is very charming. They're a great team. To hate Notre Dame again after the bowl opt-out, this offseason now, it's been one of those things, love them or hate them, you can't avoid them because the roster coming back has been great. And off the field, they've made some big-time business announcements before we came back on the air. They were one of the teams, along with Ohio State, to recently announce a jersey patch sponsor on their jersey. SoFi becomes the first non-apparel corporation to have their logo on a Notre Dame athletic uniform. They're going to have that. You'll get your first look at that. Women's soccer against Samford, August 12th at Alumni Stadium, before Notre Dame plays the Shamrock Series game. But that deal, Dad, about where college football is going, worth reportedly up to $20 million a year as people are trying to find creative ways to supplement these rosters.
1: Ohio State had one just shortly before that for $17 million a year. And both of those deals individually are more than some conferences have. So this, again, is going to give people a reason to hate Notre Dame when they've done absolutely nothing wrong.
0: You're a lot more old school, as we've established in a lot of ways. Notre Dame is a very tradition-rich fan base. I've seen a lot of pushback on this. I have very little issue with it. I think it's, among these, a clean logo and, to me, an easier concession. There are areas where, obviously, this sport is maybe losing parts of his soul as we go along. There are bits and pieces that you don't want to toy with. I don't see this one as a huge give in comparison to what you're getting in return. How do you feel about this as someone that's been around the Notre Dame tradition a lot longer?
1: Adapt or die. I mean, you have to adapt or die. And we went through this when the NBA was getting patches on their jersey. Everyone was like, oh, my God, it's going to be NASCAR. They're going to have patches all over their uniform. No, they're not. It took a week in the NBA for you to not even realize there was a patch on the jersey. It's a money stream, and that's what they're looking for in college right now. Listen, they make a lot of money, but now they're spending a lot of money on players, so they have to look for more money streams. I have absolutely zero, and I'm not saying it just because Notre Dame is involved in this. This is where we are. You have to adapt to where we are in the college sports landscape.
0: Yeah, this is a situation where I understand tradition is part of what makes Notre Dame great, and I understand that people don't like change. And we went through this in different ways with a grass field when I started in Notre Dame there that's now a turf field, a stadium that underwent a major renovation in 2017 with a video board that people fought tooth and nail
1: that was amazing.
0: For a long time, and we're just flat out wrong on the in-game atmosphere for that is great. But I think for all of college football going forward, there are problems with the sport. We got another bill trying to go through the Senate right now that I'm sure we'll get into as this show goes along. You've got all these things with the portal that people are trying to get ironed out. But this is one of those that right now in the world we live in the sport, people are trying to find ways not just to fund football, but to fund all of their sports in addition to football. And I think, again, relative to things like private equity that I have different issues this to me seems like an easier route to get to the point you want. Speaking of other ways to spend your money here, there was also the thought that in this day and age where you could pay players, facilities would become less of an arms race than it used to be in college.
1: Didn't have to be as much of a draw because the player was getting paid.
0: When you were in the NFL, I can't imagine the facilities were incredibly flashy, even as recently as a decade and a half ago, compared to their college counterparts.
1: My last year in the league, I went to the Dolphins, who had just built a brand new practice facility, which, oh, by the way, is already outdated, and they're in another one.
0: Yeah.
1: But I went there from Philadelphia, which was in the bowels of the stadium with no windows or anything. So, no, they didn't care what the presentation looked like.
0: No, well, the presentation apparently still matters in college now. We had years ago people building facilities with the slide, everything like that. Yeah. Notre Dame's athletic facility for the time, the Guglielmino Athletic Complex, was brand new in 2005. I got to campus in 2008, so still had some of that new car smell on it. But as time marched on, we've seen a steady stream of these go. So Notre Dame decided to get in on the action here. Shields Family Hall opened up for Notre Dame just this past week. More than $100 million, more than 150,000 square feet, so almost double the size of the previous facility. New training room, standalone sports medicine, equipment facility for body scanning, new locker room that we've seen previews of, new meeting rooms. Also, cafeteria over there for all athletes on campus. You've got the study hall stuff right there. Dad, it looks great. It looks like the Taj Mahal, and everyone's been singing the praises of this. To me, this is about the efficiency of, hey, if you're going to have a team that hopes to compete for a national championship, yeah. We'll talk about, you know, in a second where Notre Dame fits in that landscape of teams trying to compete. This is about making as efficient a process as possible for the players. You're paying a lot of money to go and try and make this goal
1: happen.
0: And
1: this is also something Notre Dame has lagged on, right? Yes. I mean, when you were there, when you and your brother Jake were on the team, you didn't have a training table. Not you didn't have your own cafeteria. You didn't have training table.
0: Yeah, in 2008, I had to bike from the football facility to the dining hall before it closed, and then bike from there to study hall to try and make it in time so I didn't get chewed out.
1: And in the Goog that you got to be in, the initial plans for the Goog had a kitchen in it. And basically the school said, no, the athletes aren't going to get something that the regular students don't have. So they took the kitchen out. So they didn't have their own kitchen there.
0: Yeah.
1: Now they're actually in the now, because other big time programs, this is what they're doing. And they're not only just feeding the football team, they're feeding all the athletes in the cafeteria that they have. And again, it's the Jack and Kathy Shields football complex. Jack Shields was my teammate at Notre Dame. Think he's done pretty well?
0: He made a few more shrewd financial decisions than you smokes. Since you guys hung up the cleats, apparently.
1: Yeah, you're not kidding.
0: So that's all awesome. And again, you're right. It is, all of this is a sign of the times and trying to make sure that your players are armed with the very best. With all that in mind and with everything we know about this Notre Dame roster, they're one of the early favorites of the national championship. C.J. Carr, their quarterback returning, who I saw doing the press tour at ESPN not too long ago, one of the Heisman favorites. Does this team have what it takes to actually go out here and make this happen?
1: Oh, they absolutely do. You have a quarterback coming back. Remember, this is something they didn't do for 2 years previously. They had Sam Hartman, then they had Riley Leonard, two transfers in. Now they have a homegrown kid in C.J. Carr, who's going to be in his second year, most likely his last year playing at Notre Dame. He'll be going in the NFL draft. They have good receivers that have come back, plus grab some portal guys, especially from Ohio State. They always have a really good O-line. A question's going to be, you know, you have Jadarian Price and Jeremiah Love, both gone from the backfield, but Aeneas Williams leads the back room. But Mike, quite honestly, and I'm not saying this just because I'm a former defensive player, their defense is loaded, not only with great talent led by Leonard Moore, the best cornerback and maybe the best defensive player in all of college football this year, but their depth is amazing, from the line to the linebackers to the secondary. So it's all right there for them. And again, they know they have to prove it. They know they didn't make the playoffs last year. They didn't. They were mad about it, but they said, hey, you lose two games, you're in that position. So they can't put themselves in that position.
0: I appreciate the way that Marcus Freeman has continually handled that line of questioning, where he pushes back on the notion that it was a snub. They're all of the mind that they didn't handle business and make that happen. And so now they roll into the season with the bullseye on their back. And it's fun to think about this in two camps, because obviously college football analysts call games. I bring the objectivity when need be. And you look where Notre Dame sits in the group of teams like Oregon, who had Dante Moore and a host of NFL-talented guys come back and decide they wanted to do it one more time. Texas and Arch Manning, who could be in the conversation with Dante for the number one pick. Georgia, LSU, the reigning champs in Indiana, Ohio State, all these great teams that Notre Dame's going to be in range of. But I also feel like Notre Dame, especially after the bowl game opt-out, is kind of back in that point where they've got that bullseye on their back. We talked about the Dodgers and teams that people love to hate.
1: Oh,
0: I think Notre Dame's in that range. And yes. I always said, when Notre Dame went through the playoff run in 24, it was fun to be liked, but it was kind of uncomfortable. The former Notre Dame player in me, and someone who wants what teams like Georgia and LSU and Ohio State has had, would love to be hated for being great. Notre Dame is spending like that. Yep. They're resourcing like one of those teams. Now they got to go win the trophy like one of those teams to really cement that. So going to be fun to see if they can pull that off here. It's the Golics on ESPN Radio. Mike Golic Jr., Mike Golic Sr. So the Notre Dame Fighting Irish at the Golics on X on Instagram as well. One of the favorites here. Dad, you've got actually some imaging up in that facility. We've seen pictures. You're up in the 4 for 40, the Life After Football Hall of Fame there.
1: Yeah, the problem with it, and I'm very, very honored to be up there. There's a picture of me in a suit and tie and a picture of me playing there. And it's not more about your football career. It's about what you did after, and it talks about the couple of radio Hall of Fames that I'm in. The problem is my plaque is right next to Alan Page.
0: That's tough. That's a tough look.
1: Alan Page. You young kids, you don't know him? Google him. Great in college. Hall of Famer in the NFL. Multiple Pro Bowls, all pro. Then only went on to be a judge in the Minnesota Supreme
0: Incredible.
1: Court. I mean,
0: that to me is the coolest part. Like, we see some of these guys go into, like, photography after their career is over. Shaq was a cop for a while. Being a judge is incredible.
1: So you go down the line and you read his plaque, and then you get to my plaque. I mean, people are just going to go, yeah, okay, right. I mean, that's the only downfall is I'm next to friggin' Alan Page.
0: Unless they're like the rest of the kids that grew up with their parents eating their cereal like Sam Hartman once told you famously.
1: Yes.
0: Sitting on the counter eating his cereal, watching Mike and Mike, and made you feel very, very old in the process. Oh. So maybe you'll get more of those in there. We'll get more of your guys' calls coming up in a little bit. 888-729-3776 on if, like my father, you still use cash in inappropriate situations in 2026. Coming up next, I guarantee our next guest probably can't make change, certainly doesn't use cash.
1: Oh.
0: The boy wonder, Ben Solak, making the rounds at training camp. Today he's with the Indianapolis Colts. We'll go around the NFL with him next on the Golics.
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0: A cruel summer giving way to a fall full of hope. Which second-year NFL signal caller are getting set to take the jump? We'll go camping with ESPN NFL analyst Ben Solak just in a second here. It's the Golics back on ESPN Radio. 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You can get in touch with us, 888-729-3776. And at the Golics, follow us on all social media. We've been asking all morning because Dad was paying with cash at the drive-thru like an animal holding up everyone's day.
1: Seriously.
0: If people still use cash, you got a great tweet at the Golics that we, I feel like, need to get in here. As we've had people on both sides now.
1: Yeah,
0: I feel a little more supported than I did at the start of this.
1: You are definitely getting some people on your side. But I do not buy into the you're holding up the line. It is 10 to 20 seconds. I'm just amazed that we're that hyper in this society. But you know what? Well I'm going to read them as they come. This from Gator from Texas. Some of the best food trucks are cash only. That's true.
0: True.
1: He says also some of the best dancers accept cash only. They like it when you make it rain.
0: Interesting.
1: Yeah. That's true.
0: Wonder what kind of dance that is.
1: Not using a credit card there.
0: Probably not. Anyway, 888-729-3776. We'll get back to your calls in a little bit. The mouse signs our checks again, so I am going to move along very quickly here. And welcome in our buddy, Ben Solak, kind enough to join us right now, ESPN NFL analyst. He's been all over the place in training camp so far, Vikings, Packers, Chiefs, Bears, currently hanging out in Indianapolis right now. Ben, good morning, man. Good to talk to you, brother. How you doing?
29: I'm well. It's a beautiful day in central Indiana. Come swing on by, man.
1: Ben, we got to ask, and I have a feeling I know the answer. Do you carry cash and use cash when you make a transaction?
29: I cannot tell you the last time I paid for something with cash, all right? I'm Gen Z. I was born in 1997. I don't even tell you who's on a dollar bill. I've never heard of a president in my life, baby. We're going tap to pay.
1: Do you even carry any cash for anything?
0: No.
29: Okay. No, absolutely not. And I always, the main thing that I feel bad about is you'll pass folks on the road in cities and then, you know, kind of hold up their cardboard signs and they need some help. And I need a different way to I don't have any cash, so I've got to figure out what to do about that. That's the moment in my life where I feel like I need cash the most. At no other time in my life am I like, shoot, I wish I had cash on me right now.
1: Wow.
0: There you go. See, a man after my own heart here. Touchless, the way of the future here. Plenty to reach out and touch at camp, though. You're the only one of us sweating currently as you go along to all these different locations. At Colts camp right now, Ben, obviously, their season, they were one of the hot stories the early part of the NFL last year. Daniel Jones looked incredible helming Shane Steichen's offense. And then the injury happened. So where are we at on Daniel Jones health-wise and your belief that this team can recapture any of what they had in terms of that offensive magic this year?
29: Yeah, so if Daniel Jones had never gotten hurt, I would have told you that the Chiefs are not going to be as good on offense this year as they were last year. Because last year they were, like, better than the 2007 Patriots in every single offensive metric, right? They were record-setting for the last 25 years of football and, like, points per drive. That's going to regress, period. Then you fold in the Daniel Jones injury, and now we've got ourselves, you know, kind of a clear cause, right? Okay, you know, Jones won't be as mobile. Jones won't be as explosive. We're 7.5 months removed from the injury. He's already out here on the practice field. He's looked good in the reps that I've seen and in the reps anybody else has seen over the first week of camp. He's not exploding off the back leg, and he's not driving the football because that's not yet that time in the rehab process, right? Like I said, we're 7.5 removed. We're thinking about 8.5, 9 months is when they're really going to expect him to be, like, you know, trying to push it near 100%. And that's right around when the season will start. So I don't think we'll see a complete and healthy Daniel Jones, you know, fully trusting it till at least a few weeks into the season. And I think that the offense will regress, but I'm not sure those two things are going to be as related as people want them to be. It's just kind of a law of big numbers that the Colts are not going to have the same offense they had in 2025.
1: So the talk has really been about three quarterback battles going on in the NFL. Atlanta with Tua and Penix, even though you're trying to get both those quarterbacks healthy just to be on the field. Cleveland with Shador and Deshaun, where they seem to really be splitting the number one reps. And I know you were in Minnesota's camp where we have Kyler Murray and J.J. McCarthy. Is that truly a quarterback competition, or is Kyler Murray ahead of the class there?
29: I think it's truly a quarterback competition in the sense that the better quarterback will win the job. And so I think Kyler Murray is going to be the Vikings quarterback. You know, like, is J.J. McCarthy being given a fair shake to win the job? I think so. But I've watched Kyler play and I've watched J.J. play. And the Minnesota Vikings have watched Kyler play and they've watched J.J. play. And I think we all know the result here. And so you can call it what you like. You can put different wrapping paper on it. I'd be stunned if J.J. McCarthy is the week one starter for the Vikings. I believe that before I came into camp, and I believe that leaving camp. I think that calling it a fair quarterback competition and splitting up the reps at this stage gives Murray a little bit of a buffer to just get used to the offense. You can tell out there that he's thinking on his feet, that it's not yet ingrained. He had a couple miscommunications with his receivers on throws that I saw the day that I was out there. He's getting used to an offense he's never played in before. I think once you start to see him stack a couple good days, and reportedly he's already having kind of bigger days and more explosive moments in camp, then once you start stacking those good days, you'll hear the Vikings, I think, say, hey, you know, we've got a leader here. We want to get him ready for week one. We want to give him as many reps with the ones as possible. And then they'll transition to Kyler being the starter. So I think it is legitimate in the sense that, yeah, like, if they dramatically outplays Kyler, then they'll start him. But I also think that nobody in that building highly expects that to happen. And so they're going to let this simmer for a couple of weeks and then make the Kyler call when he looks as expected.
0: It's the Golics here on ESPN Radio. Mike Golic Jr., Mike Golic Sr., talking to ESPN NFL analyst Ben Solak from Colts camp. Ben, you wrote an article on ESPN.com about second-year quarterbacks. Tyler Shuck, Cam Ward, Jackson Dart, some of the biggest names in that bunch. When you look at not only the rookie seasons, but the surrounding cast going into year two, who do you think of that group has the best chance to take a big step this year?
29: Oh, between Cam and Shuck, it's tough. I'll say Cam Ward. I think he's starting from a lower place in terms of national reputation and how people think about him than Tyler Shuck is. Obviously, Shuck won a lot of those games there when he was a starter down the back half. But Ward, really, you know, not a lot of help in year one, guys. I mean, we're talking about two rookie fourth-round receivers were his primary pass catchers. Brian Callahan is fired midseason. There was an offense that was very, you know, pro style and asking him to do a lot at the line of scrimmage. And I think Brian Daboll's going to come in and you're going to see more RPOs. College influence is going to ask him to run the football. So the floor is just going to get raised because the scheme's going to help out a lot. That's even before you talk about the Wandale Robinson addition, the Cardale Tate addition, and the potential for just the receiving room to be a lot better. Ward's got NFL, like, you know, plus NFL tools. The ball explodes off his hand, man. He's going to be really good in an RPO style offense, what Brian Daboll typically runs, because he can get that ball out so fast with some bad platforms. And so I'm a big buyer in stock for Ward in year two, but I will say that, you know, you could have made me do the Tyler Shuck thing, and I would be just as optimistic. I'm excited for both those two players.
1: You were also at the Bears camp, and we're seeing the second year of Ben Johnson, 11 wins last year. They win the division. Are you looking at a more win total for them this year or a little bit of regression?
29: Well, they're the number one regression team, Mike. I don't know if you heard. Right? Ben Johnson, people know. He's got the nerd stats down. Yeah. It's more likely they win fewer than more just because of the regression nature of it all. Defensively, they, you know, made a big changes. Devin Bush is in for Tremaine Edmonds. Kobe Bryant is in for Kevin Byard. Tyree Stevens is in for Nashawn Wright. They have a lot of personnel changes. I'm still not entirely sure where the pass rush comes for that team, and I'm not convinced that they're an elite enough coverage unit to be the sort of team that doesn't really have a strong pass rush presence. And so I think defensively they lived on turnovers last year in a crazy way, and that's going to diminish. That's going to go down for sure. With that said, if you want me to bet against regression for any team, then give me a, you know, elite head coach and an elite quarterback. And I'm pretty sure we've got the first one. And I think by the end of the season, we'll be talking about Caleb as the second one. And so, you know, we can do defensive problems and bottom of the roster conversations and depth and turnover regression until the cows come home. If Ben Johnson is who we think he is and Caleb Williams is who we think it is, they can pretty quickly ascend into the but it don't matter category, right? Where you have those dudes, so you win games, period. And so the Bears are on regression watch, but the Bears are also on elite watch, right? And that sword can cut both directions. That you know, that's a teeter-totter right there, can go either way. We'll find out as the season goes on.
0: Build the graphics right now. Regression watch and elite watch 2026. The Bears living in both worlds right now. Ben Solak living in a lot of different hotel rooms as he makes his way around training camp. Ben, appreciate the time, brother. Safe travels. Enjoy camping, and we'll talk to you soon. All right, buddy.
29: Thank you. Welcome back, Travis. Good to hear the voices again.
0: Appreciate Thanks, it, brother. Appreciate Thank that. You so much.
1: It's weird with the Bears. I mean, you see the offense progressing, but defensively they had 33 turnovers, 23 interceptions, 10 fumble recoveries. It's tough to live that year after year, so that's what I'm going to be keeping an eye on.
0: Fascinating division. We'll get into division previews as we head into the season, but when you try and handicap them, the Vikings, the Packers, everyone in that division, the Lions, there's interesting flaws and wrinkles in all those teams that I think make it incredibly compelling. 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
0: All right, a couple of hungry boys here on set who need to be fed. Yep. And to help us out with that, since we both love leftovers, producer Devin on the ones and twos of this one. So, Dev, what do we got in the fridge right now?
4: All right, first up, Mauricio Pochettino. I'm happy with myself. I pronounced that correctly.
0: Nailed it.
4: Is close to agreeing to a new contract with U.S. Soccer that would keep him as the U.S. Men's National Team head coach through the 2030 World Cup after leading the U.S. to its best tournament finish in two decades at the World Cup this year. Pochettino, who took over in fall of 2024 on a deal reportedly worth about $6 million per year, had previously said the U.S. soccer had made him an offer and then the decision would come after the tournament. Gold Jr., thoughts on the U.S. men's national team keeping Pochettino in the fold?
0: I think right move. Like, I think a farther away that we get from the actual tournament result that didn't end the way people wanted and left a bad taste in their mouth after an awesome start, there was clear improvement. And this generation of players that were supposed to be the ones that made that happen, I think certainly gave people a lot to get excited about at the World Cup they were hosting. So I think continuity at this point probably matters more than thinking you're going to find the upgrade at that position that only matters so much relative to
1: Completely agree. You need consistency for a team who is what we thought it was, right? I mean, was there any expectation that they were going to go further? I think there was because it was there were so many games in the U.S. I understand that. But I think they're right where they are, and I think consistency is key, and I think it's a great rehire, I guess it would be.
0: What do we got next, Dev?
4: Rams head coach Sean McVay said Friday that he doesn't expect retired defensive tackle Aaron Donald to make a decision on returning to the NFL until after the team returns to its Woodland Hills facility on August 8th, but he offered an optimistic update, noting that things are going in the right direction and the situation is trending upward. Senior, is Aaron Donald going to end up on the Rams?
1: Yeah, I think he is. I mean, I really think he is. And the beautiful thing is the expectation. He's not going to play every play, just like Myles Garrett won't play every play. They have a deep defensive line. I think that's getting lost in translation. The obviously, the headline goes to Myles Garrett, goes to Aaron Donald, but they have a deep line. You look at the better defenses, you don't just have three or four. You have five, six, maybe seven, where you have a rotation that works. That's what we had in Philadelphia back in the days of Reggie White, Clyde Simmons, Jerome Brown, Mike Pitts, and others. So they have that in L.A. And listen, he doesn't need camp. You see the friggin' workout videos of the guy. But he does need to get in football shape.
0: Sure.
1: That's one thing he will have to do.
0: He does, but the old line about, you know, bullies in school, you don't want to start the fight, you want to finish it. The Rams understand what this is about. This is about finishing the job.
1: Yeah.
0: Aaron Donald, they don't need for the beginning half of the season, the back half of the season.
1: Nope.
0: They need him to come and do what he did in the championship run with him and Sean McVay years ago. Shut the door on people. And look at how they're handling Myles Garrett right now. He's been sitting out with like lower body soreness. They understand that they've got enough of that depth to make sure their high-end guys are there for what you need them to do when it matters the most. Dev?
4: All right, doing a little leftovers here. The first edition of the leftovers on the Golics. Jadeveon Clowney is returning to the Houston Texans, the team that originally selected him as the number one overall pick in the 2014 NFL draft. The 33-year-old pass rusher who recorded 8.5 sacks last season with the Cowboys said he received multiple offers but chose Houston for personal and developmental reasons, telling the Houston Chronicle it wasn't about the money and that he's grown up and learned the game a lot more since his first stint with the team ended in 2018. We talk about a defense that doesn't necessarily need Jadeveon Clowney, but Junior, what does he add to this team that's already stacked?
0: Depth on the most violent defensive front seven in football.
1: Without
0: I think they're the
1: question.
0: Best defense in the sport.
1: Yes.
0: It is the ball up top Texans where they need not disguise. They need not make up things as they go. Just line up and go hit people in the mouth. And you mentioned Clowney's stats from last year. I think the way he burst onto the scene always created outsized expectations that maybe he didn't quite live up to. But he has been an incredible run defender during his career.
1: Yeah.
0: He's still sudden enough on a defense that values that on the edge to spell those two absolute madmen in Danielle Hunter and Will Anderson Jr. in a way that makes them even more deadly.
1: Devin mentioned that 8.5 sacks. He had three, I think, in the last game of the regular season, I believe. Also, I called a couple of Texans games last year, and there were drives where Danielle Hunter on one drive or Will Anderson on another drive didn't even start the drive.
0: Oh, yeah.
1: They were just brought in. Now you're adding another weapon in Jadeveon Clowney, who, just as I talked about with Aaron Donald and Myles Garrett, won't have to play every down, certainly won't play every down, is a true specialist as a rusher. But, as you mentioned, can play the run pretty well. This made a great defense, maybe a hair better.
0: Terrifying.
4: Speaking at a USA basketball event, Kevin Durant said the revamped 76ers, now with LeBron James alongside Jaylen Brown, Joel Embiid, Tyrese Maxey, Vijay Edgecombe, name a few, have enough offensive power, firepower to be the 2027 title contenders, comparing their star power to the super team Warriors Kevin Durant joined in 2016. Senior, when you think of this team, are you reminded of that super team in 2016 with the Warriors?
1: I don't know. Maybe not the scoring ability that Warriors team had, but certainly the depth of a starting lineup. I don't know about the depth of the team, but you do have to worry about Joel Embiid, how many games he's going to play, right? Tyrese Maxey is a phenomenal player. Phenomenal player. Edgecombe coming into the league, doing incredibly well. Obviously, Jaylen Brown. And LeBron, the difference when LeBron went back to Cleveland, went to Miami, went to L.A. in the beginning, not when Luka went there, he was the man. LeBron doesn't have to be the man. LeBron can be Robin to other people's Batmans at this point. So I don't think there is going to be as scoring strong as that Golden State team, but boy, they could be deadly.
0: Kevin Durant's not slick. You see what he's trying to do here, right? Kevin Durant takes so much heat in terms of his legacy and the narrative around him for going and joining that team. And so he's trying to say, look,
1: they're doing
0: what LeBron's doing is just like what I did, forgetting the fact that the 76ers haven't won anything in God knows how long in Knicks territory for that and are going to have to put this all together on the fly this year. So don't think we don't see what you're trying to do there, Kevin. So, all right, good bites at the leftovers here. Devin, great job on the ones and twos. A reset in there as well. Speaking of resets, 888-729-3776, 888-SAY-ESPN. Been asking people all day, do you use cash in 2026 in honor of my dad doing it in the drive-thru? Wanted to get one in before we go. Let's go to Tom in Oklahoma if we've still got him on the line. Tom, you're on the Golics on ESPN Radio. Are you still using cash?
2: Yes, sir. I definitely am. Before we go any further, I'd like to welcome you guys back. It's been a while since I've heard you guys on ESPN. So
1: thank you.
2: Hope you guys are enjoying it as much as I'm enjoying listening to you.
1: Appreciate that. Now, do you use cash more than you use credit cards?
2: I do, and I'll date myself further because of the fact that my first NFL jersey was a Tony Dorsett jersey whenever I was three, and he was still playing. So there's that. Yes, I use cash all the time, and I'll go even further. You know, I am one of those type of people where I make the money, and my darling wife is the one that dispenses it. And so whenever I ask, darling, may I have some money, she doesn't put it in my PayPal account or anything. She gives me a 20. When my son, who is 32 today, wants some money, he doesn't come up to me and ask for my credit card like I'd give it to him anyway. He says, Dad, can I have a couple of 20s? Does that answer your question?
1: Yes, it does.
0: It does. Happy birthday to your son, by the way.
1: Absolutely.
0: And Dad, he's giving you something to think about. Maybe that's the system you adopt with Sydney. You take back the credit card and you just give her a cash allowance now.
1: Yeah, I don't think she hides the credit card from me. I can't get it back. And I say, I need the credit card back. She said, when it expires.
0: She gives you an allowance.
1: You know
0: is
1: what,
0: how that
1: you
0: works.
1: You know what? I love the fact that he said when he asked his wife for cash, she gives him 120.
0: Yeah.
1: I mean, this. Hope it lasts, hon. You got a 20.
0: You know, it sounds like a successful marriage. My dad said a long time ago the best thing he ever did was give hold control of the finances.
1: Absolutely.
0: And every other major decision, my mom.
1: Yep.
0: And they have not looked back at all. We're already looking back here at the end of the show. Coming up next, we'll round out the day with a look at a very tough start for your boy. It's the Golics here on ESPN Radio.
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0: I mean, it is flying by. I feel like we've been sitting down for 20 minutes. It's amazing.
1: It's been an incredible start to what's a great lineup. We're so excited to be back here at ESPN, part of an awesome national lineup that we get to slot in with here right now. Unsportsmanlike, right. Get your day started 6 to 10 a.m. Eastern. We follow up right after that. We pass the baton to another guy who came back home, Rich Eisen, noon to 3 p.m. Matt and Myron getting started today. Myron Metcalf, Matt Jones, 3 to 5 p.m. Eastern. They've been doing a great job on weekends for years. Pump for them. Freddie and Harry, 5 to 8 p.m. Amber and Ian from 8 to 10. And then you got game night taking you through the overnight there. So thrilled to be a part of this lineup. Can't thank everyone enough for bringing us back here and giving us the chance to hang out with you guys.
0: It's great to come back home again. It really is. And tomorrow we're going to be with Rich Eisen in studio. And I bet they have food there.
1: I bet they do. It took Justin Craig, who is out here with us, reprising his role from years ago as a producer on Mike and Mike, helping my dad, brought in honey buns.

0: felt like coming back and riding a bike.
1: And I bet for those behind the scenes here, thought the first screw-up would be the old man.
0: 100%.
1: Would be the guy that's been around for a long time, talked a lot, made a lot of mistakes during shows, which I have, that I would flub the first line. And it was you.
0: Yeah, instead, here was me beginning the show. Our first show back on ESPN Radio earlier today. 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No, ESPN hotline. Good Lord. I just...
1: That was 10 seconds into the show.
0: 10 seconds in. I was about to name drop a decade-old sponsor on ESPN Radio. Not a doubt in my mind, I was about to give someone free money on air because I'm an idiot. Devin, Bubba, you guys are the holdovers. You've been here in this slot. Is that the most embarrassing thing a host has done on these airwaves in some time?
2: I mean, it's up there. 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I mean, Bubba can tell you better. It goes back to the early days of Mike and Mike. We have some classic ones in there. This will be entering that that folder today.
1: Yeah. I was just going to say, did Bubba, that hasn't timed out? Like, you haven't gotten rid of some of my old flubs?
3: Yeah, they're still lingering. Don't worry. They're still around.
0: God help us all. So again, one more time to start our first show back here on ESPN Airwaves. So much fanfare. Everyone's sending us nice notes. We're getting texts from everyone, all of our various bosses now here again at ESPN. And this, when they turned on their dial at 10 a.m. Eastern this morning, is the first thing they heard from their new host. We are presented by Progressive Insurance. Callers, you guys can hit us up on the Progressive Insurance hotline. No, ESPN hotline. Good Lord.
1: You know, as a father, I'm supposed to support my children. Let's go, buddy. I'm not supporting you. Come on. No. Pick it up. Let's
0: We're
1: going
0: to lock
1: it up,
0: in.
1: Right?
0: Thank you to
2: I mean, to your point, Sam, you've been smooth as silk all day long. This is like,
3: Strong show
2: you from know, you today.
1: I didn't want to say I'm not a boastful guy, okay?
0: No, but definitely not you.
1: I thought I'd been pretty damn solid today.
0: You know what? We'll
3: he's not even on the rundown. He doesn't even know what we're talking about.
0: Hasn't opened the team's call. Can't see you guys read anything.
1: I couldn't find the rundown if I tried right now. I have no idea.
0: You know what? You don't need to. You just follow along, and I'll lead you as capably as I led the opening of this show.
3: Junior can't figure out his earpiece.
0: Yeah, it's been a war I've been fighting all day long. Karma has come for me swiftly in the ear right now. So thank you to Devin and Bubba for trying to make me sound somewhat competent. Thank you to Buster Olney joining us in hour number one, Ben Solak in hour number two. If you missed any of that, again, go subscribe to the podcast as well. I'm sure that feed going to continue to get plenty of gems like that. We started the day, though, the Dodgers, the news of the day, the MLB trade deadline, 6 p.m. Eastern today. We've seen other big news. The Rays acquire Freddie Peralta. The Yankees get Luis Garcia. The Phillies acquire Luis Arraez. So other moves made, but nothing compares to Skubal going to the Dodgers.
1: It's for the baseball fans, it's more the same. Dodgers get stronger, right? The two-time defending champs, they get stronger. But again, the macro picture, the bigger picture, is going to be enjoy baseball this year because it's probably going to be gone with where it's going to go, what the owners want and what the players want, and that's a hard cap, which you're not putting to use the old term, you're not putting the toothpaste back in the tube. Players don't have a hard cap. They don't want one. They're a strong union. Enjoy this season.
0: Yeah, and I think Buster made a good point, though. This is going to be what Major League Baseball on the executive side, on the team side, holds over everyone's head as, look at how bad this is, fans. As we know, it's the public war word between the PA and between ownership is trying to paint a villain, and the Dodgers are giving them an easy out. Even if, again, structurally, the Dodgers are doing what every team would do if their events have led them there, but this is going to be the exact kind of fodder that they use to get to where they want to go, which is that hard cap.
1: Yeah, that's exactly right. And you're so right about a public view. Each side will throw it out to the public to try and get the public on their side. And in all honesty, none of that really matters. Because when they get in the negotiating table, I'm just going to tell you, both sides don't really care about what the fans think.
0: Those heels, baby, they are dug in right now. Ours firmly entrenched back here from 10 a.m. to noon Eastern. Been a fun first show so far. We got some snacks to finish it off and go into the rest of the
1: day. Can you close it out without screwing up?
0: We're going to see. Coming up next, a real professional on ESPN Radio. The Rich Eisen Show is next right here.

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2: 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Soybeans and corn are both up, finding some support near the recent lows. September beans are 1.5 higher at 11.72 and a quarter. November's up 2.25 at 11.89 and 3/4. September corn 6.25 higher at 4.47. December's up 5.75 at 4.69 and 3/4. Cattle are watching the distribution of the show list. October lives up $1.50 at $2.28.75, and December's 1.17 higher at $2.28.12. September feeders are $2.65 higher at $3.46.45. And nearby hogs are lower. Deferred months are higher as traders adjust spreads. October's down 77 at $84.07. December's 20 lower at $75.47. Brownfield.
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0: And good morning, everyone. Welcome to a Monday edition of the Doug and Daddy Show, our first show of August. And we all know what that means. Locally, we really get after it here as college and high school will get going. Today is the start of conditioning for high school athletes around the state of Nebraska. And then UNK football having their first practice today. The Huskers are starting to roll in. They'll have their first practice on a Wednesday. And we've got Nebraska Volleyball Media Day, Big Ten Volleyball Media Day going on today in Chicago. Huskers are not up until about 3:40 this afternoon. Bergen Riley, Andy Jackson, and Coach Danny Busboom Kelly, Big Ten Network. You can check that out. And then Hastings College, they all report on Friday. Football, volleyball, soccer, and they get their practices going Friday, Saturday, and into that portion of the season. Then officially, high schools can begin practice next Monday for their upcoming athletic events, unless you have an early start, and some do. That means they can get after it today, Jimmy, August the 3rd.
1: They can start playing. Is that like softball?
0: Because start early practicing.
1: Start practicing.
0: August the 3rd.
1: Can you imagine that? Hit. Hey.
0: Does it make a difference anymore? Because if you're running, you're running. If you're playing softball, you played softball this summer. If you've went to your football camps, you've went to your volleyball camps. We talked about this in the past with some of the other folks. It's a whole lot different. So conditioning, you got a month worth of work. Well, you've pretty much been working out all summer long anyway, getting ready for your sport.
1: Yeah, it really. Yeah, I think the coaching is so much better than probably it used to be as far as getting things prepared and for each athlete in each position. You know, there was a time where, you know, hey, let's try everybody out and see, let's play. Hey, you know, you might not be bad at this position. You might not be bad at that position. Hey, we're going to move you to linebacker. No, you're not quick enough. We're going to move you to right guard. They kind of already know now, right? You kind of already know who's going to play where, or maybe, you know, hey, we were going to bat you third, but looks like we're going to move you to fifth. You know, I mean, there's some things that change, but for the most part, they got a really good idea who's going to be the catcher. Who's going to be the pitchers, who's going to play first or third. You know, it's the kind of – the coaches kind of have an idea now, and rightly so. I mean, you'd hate to go in there having no idea.
0: Well, and as we start talking about all of this, the very first award watch list is out. And Jimmy, they'll be doing this over the next couple of weeks. You know, we've got the Maxwell Award, which goes to the best player in college football. The Maxwell Award and the Heisman Trophy are out there, and we will have – different awards every weekday until Friday, August the 21st, when the Bednarik Award comes out. So a lot out there, and no surprise that when you take a look at this Maxwell Award watch list, there is one Nebraska Cornhusker. You know who it is?
1: No, I don't.
0: One Nebraska Cornhusker is on the Maxwell Award watch list.
1: Okay, I'm going to say he's a transfer from UNLV.
0: There you go.
1: Yep, there you go.
0: Because he was the Mountain West Player of the Year.
1: Sure. Yeah, there you go.
0: That's
1: yeah.
0: Why he's on this list. The 90th Maxwell Award watch list. The full list, 81 players. Miami and Ohio State lead the way with three candidates each. There are 14 schools that have two players. The Big Ten has the most at 17. The SEC, 16. The Big 12 and ACC have 15. Of course, Fernando Mendoza was the winner of this award last year. And coming up on the show today, Damon Williams, the junior quarterback from Washington who is on the list, will be our Big Ten featured interview, and we'll hear from him a little bit later on.
1: I know. Well, the player that is the National Player of the Year, what, do you think they have to make it to the Final Eight? Will they have to be in the Elite Eight, or could it go to anybody that just is a great player and had a great season?
0: You know, in this day and age, Jimmy, I don't know the last time you could have named a player that wasn't in the top 10 in the country.
1: Sure.
0: I'm sure it's happened out there, but when's the last time the Heisman Trophy winner wasn't playing for a top 10 team? And so that would include what we have in the playoffs now, the four-team playoffs, mm-hmm. the big bowl games when we just had a two-team playoff.
1: Colorado.
0: So I'll say yeah.
1: Yeah, Colorado maybe had a player that there was a lot of pub. He was on TV quite a bit when Deion had a pretty good Colorado athletics. There was two really good players there, and I suppose the Colorado didn't win as many games as they'd hoped they would. And so maybe so, yeah.
0: So how quickly we forget, right?
1: Yeah, Yeah, no kidding. And that's, yeah, that's something. You know, they had a list of teams, Doug, I thought was interesting. From 2005 to 2015, and from 2015 to 2025, if they gained wins or lost wins. And Nebraska was second to last on that list. We had lost 34 more games from 2005 to 2015 to 2025 than we did from 5 to 2015. And I don't know if 2015, I'm not for sure if they included that or didn't include it in what area. But in that 10-year stretch, Nebraska's second in the nation for not improving, for losing more games than they had the previous 10 years. I thought that was interesting.
0: Well, Colorado, by the way, they were 9-3 during Travis Hunter's regular season. They lost the bowl game to BYU, and they finished 9-4, and they were put 25th in the AP poll. So,
1: yeah,
0: probably not. I suppose Travis Hunter would be the one that you talk about there.
1: Then. Yeah, that'd be close. That's the only one I could think of, because it seems to me that all the other players are really involved with winning a lot of football games, and if they're quarterbacks, they really need to win if you're going to play that position.
0: So, yeah, you take a look at that, and I guess maybe we should look at this a little bit closer. A lot of quarterbacks and Devonta Smith winning it for Alabama, but, I mean, the Heisman Trophy winners, Indiana and Colorado the last 2 years, but before that, LSU, USC, Alabama, LSU, Oklahoma, Louisville, Alabama, Oregon. I suppose Lamar at Louisville probably would have been one of those that was just outside the top 10.
1: Sure.
0: Oregon, Florida State, Texas A&M, Baylor.
1: Texas A&M was Johnny Manziel, yeah. So, and he had his games on TV when he was beating Alabama. You know, I mean, so if you beat Alabama, you got a chance to win the Heisman. yeah.
0: But you take a look at those guys. And again, this Maxwell Award watch list, they'll update it throughout the year if necessary. But this is all guys that were all first-team all-conference last year.
1: Sure.
0: That's basically all this list is. There's nothing too exciting about it out there. I mean, you can go through these players, and it's Bo Jackson, running back, Ohio State, Jeremiah Smith, wide receiver, Julian Sayin, quarterback. Obviously, Dante Moore of Oregon, Rocco Beck, the quarterback from Penn State. Up and down the line, it's not hard to pick these guys out, and not a lot of them are anything but offensive dudes. And I'm taking a quick look here, Jimmy. I'm trying to scan as quickly as I can here to see how many guys on this list are non-quarterback, running back, or wide receiver. You know how many there are?
1: Zero.
0: The correct answer today is zero.
1: That's amazing. Not one defensive player.
0: Bogus list.
1: Well, it's not fair.
0: It's stupid.
1: No, it's not a fair
0: list. It's stupid.
1: Well,
0: don't call it the best player in college football. Call it the best offensive player
1: in
0: college football. We got 81 guys on the list, and you have zero defense. Call it the best offensive player. That's the problem with these awards. It doesn't go to the best player in college football. It goes to the best offensive player in college football.
1: I've always said the coach of the year is kind of a crazy thing, too. It goes to the guy that underproduced in 2026, right? And then he overproduces in 2027.
0: Well,
1: he's coach of the year. Yeah.
0: Either won national championship or you're Fred Hoiberg.
1: There, perfect.
0: Fred Hoiberg and Dusty May.
1: Yes.
0: Okay, so do you give it to Dusty May? They won the national championship, but these coach of the year awards come out for conference stuff,
1: right?
0: National stuff, before all this is over. So Fred Hoiberg deserved national coach of the year, I think. But yeah, because he took a program that had never won a game in the NCAA tournament, and this was finally the year. And there's two or three others out there that deserved it, but Dusty May also did what he did at Michigan.
1: Look at Iowa. Iowa finished 10-10 in the Big Ten. And then if you vote just after that, like before, when Iowa at one time was maybe, Doug, I think they were might have been like, 7-9 or 6-9 in the Big Ten, and then they win four out of their last five. They're 10-10, and they get an 8 seed or a 9 seed in the NCAA tournament, and they win a game, and then they beat Florida, and then they beat Nebraska. I mean, the Iowa head coach has got to be looking at the thing going, I wonder how far Iowa's off. But they won too many games for him to win it next year. this year. You know, he can't win it this year because if they only go to the Sweet 16, he can't win it.
0: Ben McCollum, yeah. I don't know, 24-13 overall, 10-10 in the conference. All of a sudden you go 19-1 in the conference and you're number one or two in the country.
1: Oh, yeah, you'll win it then. Yeah. But that's almost impossible. How can you go 19-1 in the conference?
0: So they went 1-1 in their December games. I'm trying to pick this up really quick for you.
1: Okay, yeah.
0: 2-1, 2-2, 2-3, 2-4. In the conference, then 3-4, 4-4, 5-4, 6-4, 7-4, 8-4.
1: Okay.
0: So they won six conference games in a row,
1: right in the middle.
0: And then kind of, you know.
1: Fell back a little bit, yeah.
0: So
1: beat Nebraska at home, that was a huge win for them late in the season, yeah. So. And then lost to Nebraska in overtime in Lincoln, so played fairly well, yeah.
0: Right, let's take a look at some of the other sports headlines for the day as we get into the weekend. We had already told you a little bit about this, but the Jet Award released its preseason watch list for Mr. Football in Nebraska, honoring the most outstanding high school football player in the Cornhusker State, inspired by Marlon Briscoe. This year's watch list, proven playmakers and incredible mix of players, 23 of the state's most dynamic athletes, commitments to programs like Nebraska, Missouri, Minnesota, Fresno State, and we will keep an eye on this, as they say, throughout the year. They've got everybody from small schools like Wyatt Fry at Lawrence Nelson, Jordan Williams at Ord, to Millard South and Tay Ellis, and also, of course, you got the next quarterback, Trey Taylor, coming in and committing to Nebraska. He's on there. You've got Andrew Sabatka, who's now at Grand Island Central Catholic. He is committed to North Dakota State. He is on the list there. Fry, by the way, is committed to Northwestern, and just a variety of other players that are on that list. So congratulations to those players.
1: You know, I'll say this too real quick. Sorry to interrupt you, but Marlon Briscoe, what a great guy to have the award named after. You know, you think about, we don't have the Gale Sayers Running Back Award. We don't have the Bob Gibson Pitching Award. You know, the John Pesek Wrestling Award, whatever you want to decide to give out. But it's Marlon Briscoe, tremendous player from Omaha in the 1960s and played quarterback for Denver Broncos. And then won a Super Bowl for Miami Dolphins as a wide receiver. But what a great honor for Marlon Briscoe, and I'm glad we're giving an award in his name. I think we should do this a little more often with some of these guys. I have no problem if I played left field and I got Alex Gordon said, hey, you just won an award for the best outfielder in Class A baseball. You won the Alex Gordon Award. I want that award. I want to get that if I thought I had was a great outfielder, and I would like to have his name on it. That's the guy I want to have my name on that. Your thoughts on that? Do you like that idea?
0: There's a lot of awards out there.
1: Yeah, but I think this is a good one to have one under this man's name.
0: Yeah.
1: This man, Marlon Briscoe, a guy we forget about a little bit, is somebody that we need to make sure we don't forget about.
0: And then you start picking, okay, who was the greatest high school football player in Nebraska history?
1: Yeah. Probably some kid from Eight Man that rushed for 5,000 career yards. Yeah.
0: A lot of debate.
1: Right.
0: But Danny Woodhead's playing golf right now at Laughlin.
1: Yeah,
0: he's,
1: sure.
0: He's trying to do well in the 45th U.S. Amateur mid-am qualifier, so good luck. We'll talk about that. By the way, tickets are on sale right now. They went on sale at 10 this morning for the first Big Ten volleyball tournament. Go to Ticketmaster. All the info is at Huskers.com, but Ticketmaster has those. And, again, it starts November 20th, runs through the 25th. You don't expect Nebraska to be playing on the first couple of days of that tournament, but you might want to check that out as well. The Nebraska Siege, man, what a great season. And then St. Joe just had a big fourth quarter on them Saturday night, outscored them 25-6 and rallied for a 57-55 victory in an exciting game at Heartland Events Center, Big Iron Center, over there in Grand Island. And the only two losses they had this year were to St. Joe by one score. So great season there. And
1: really
0: then on the flip side of that, you got the baseball team. Grand Island Fighting Cranes. Hastings really beat up on them early. Then the tide turned after about the first 3 weeks. And even though Hastings won the final game against Grand Island on Saturday, Grand Island the 2 seed, and they are playing at Sedalia for the Diamond League Championship. Best of three gets underway tonight at 7 o'clock. So that's pretty cool,
1: yeah,
0: too. 29-20 for the Cranes.
1: Yeah, good deal. And like you said, they won a lot of games early in May when the season just started.
0: Since we were last here, Justin St. Clair re-upped his contract with Nebraska Track and Field. Don't know what it is about 2031, Maybe it's just a five-year deal all along, but that's the same extension Rhonda Revelle got for softball, Will Bolt got for baseball. Of course, Nebraska track, men and women, both in the top 10 at the Outdoor Nationals this past year. That's amazing, considering where you have to go and a lot of the talent from the Midwest and Nebraska. So congratulations, Coach, picking that up as well. Don't talk about swimming very often, but Gina Jorgensen, one of the greats at Nebraska, five school records, five personal best marks, and competing in California, kind of her final tie to Nebraska this past weekend. The Little Leaguers are getting ready to depart later this week for the outskirts of Indianapolis and the Midwest Regional, trying to get it to Williamsport. Again, the first game is Friday morning at 9 a.m. against South Dakota. And the Tri-City All-Stars, which was made up of Grand Island, Kearney, and Hastings, they ended up going 1-2 up at Midland, Michigan. After that first win against Ohio Friday afternoon, they lost to Michigan 5-4. They scored a run in the seventh, had the bases loaded, but couldn't get the next run across. And then they fell to Wisconsin Saturday 11-5. Wisconsin ended up getting to the finals, where Illinois beat them in the championship. So congratulations to all the youngsters that played in that. Then when it comes to American Legion baseball, competitive, but boy, Lincoln East, man, they look good. They beat Creighton Prep 9-4 Friday night, 7-2 on Saturday afternoon. They are your Class A champions, and they are now headed up to North Dakota. Mandan, North Dakota is the official spot just outside of Fargo. And again, remember, six teams would be there, and I have to think, Jimmy, don't say this all the time, but I think these two, we don't know what the other guys have, but these two Nebraska teams were as good as the top two Nebraska teams have been for a long, long time. Creighton Prep and East could have both went up there and made the finals, but we'll see how East does. Who knows? Maybe East goes 0-2 and somebody's better, but boy, they were both good this year.
1: Yeah, and a lot of times what happens is who plays for the American Legion, then who also you continue and they play with you. As long as you don't lose anybody off your roster, boy, it really seems to help out. But you're right. Creighton Prep had one close game in the state tournament in Kearney with Grand Island, and then they dominated that. And then Lincoln East has had a tremendous amount of domination lately. Maybe the best premier program in the state is Lincoln East right now, from what they've done, and especially in the American Legion as well as their high school.
0: So they will play the host, Fargo, in their first game Thursday at 1:30 against six teams. It is a modified double elimination championship. Rapid City, South Dakota plays Dubuque, Iowa, and Excelsior, Minnesota will take on Mandan, North Dakota. So I guess they're the host. There's two North Dakota teams in it, but those are the six teams. So 1:30 is when Lincoln East plays on Thursday afternoon. Class B and C seniors, boy, there were a couple of incredible games this weekend. Class B Nationals at Central City. Yesterday in the elimination games, Roncalli ousted Holdridge 15-1. Holdridge lost to Norris in the opening round. And then York was able to win a rare low-scoring game over Plattsmouth 2-0. In the winner's bracket, Central City hasn't allowed a run in their first two games. They beat West Point 11-0. Auburn edged Norris 6-5. So today at 1 o'clock, Roncalli plays West Point. York will be taking on Norris and at 4. And at 7 in the winner's bracket final, it'll be Central City taking on Auburn.
1: Yeah, and if Central City's got enough pitching, they might win this whole thing. I don't know how they're pitching, but if they do, the way they hit the ball, I think they've got a really good chance. And, of course, if you win tonight, you kind of put you in the driver's seat.
0: Yeah, see how that goes. Then the American Division being played at McCook. Wayne and the team that they played from Lincoln Christian on Saturday was a 2-2 game going into the ninth inning. And Lincoln Christian scored 3, and Wayne got a 2-out Kansas City Royal Minnesota Twin Grand Slam home run to win the ball game on Saturday. But yesterday in the elimination games, Crete beat Alliance 9-3, Lincoln Christian over Springfield 10-5, in the winner's bracket, Seward over Wayne 7-4, and Mount Michael 11-0 over McCook. And so today's elimination games, Wayne and Crete at 1, McCook will be taking on Lincoln Christian at 4, in the winner's bracket, Mount Michael and Seward at 7 o'clock. The Malcolm train continues on in Class C. We want to let you know that the Class C State Finals will be on News Channel Nebraska Television coming up on Wednesday. Game one is at 5 o'clock, and it'd be nice to get an area team in there, but let's see how it plays out. Elimination games yesterday. Here was another freaky one, Jimmy. Both teams had a no-hitter in the sixth inning. Got a couple of runs in there, and it was an 11-inning affair. Palmer, Walbach, Greeley beat Creighton, Bloomfield, Wausau by a score of 6-5 in 11 innings. Again, where they needed a bunch of runs going into the bottom half of the inning. It was Lincoln Lutheran over Ord, 11-1 in the winner's bracket. Malcolm over Centura, 12-2. And Pender beat Hardington, 12-6. So today, Palmer, Centura and Lincoln Lutheran at 1, Palmer, Walbach, Greeley, and Hardington at 4, Malcolm and Pender at 7 o'clock.
1: Yeah, that's good. Those extra innings, for some reason, with the pitch count, I think we got to do something a little different. I know the coaches disagree, but I think play 7 innings, and then you can play 2 extra innings, and then eventually you got to get somebody out there on second base, because you can't just continue to play that game for infinity, because both teams lose all their pitching. If you don't have the pitch count, I have no problem with this. But since you have a pitch count, you're forcing these two teams to play in extra innings, and all the other teams are hoping you just waste all your pitchers right there in one game. So I'm gonna I'm just gonna throw that out, that I think that's something we need to look at. After play 2 innings, but you don't want that game to go 12, 13, 14 innings. It's just not fair to everybody else. What do you think? Do you think with the pitch count? I understand both sides of it, but my feeling is with the pitch count, it takes precedence over a fair game.
0: Yeah, it's
1: look what they do in soccer to end it. My God. I mean, you know, you play 120 minutes and then let's all get 4 foot from the goal and fire away at that goalie. I mean, good God. I mean, but you can't decide it after 9 innings. Let's go ahead and don't avoid the pitch count.
0: Yeah, you had your chance, right?
1: Right, yeah.
0: Here's what it comes down to. Well, as I mentioned, Lachlan and Hastings hosting the 45th U.S. Mid-Am Championship qualifier. Started early this morning. Most of the guys are getting ready to make the turn. And the winner, top 2 out of this head to Wisconsin for the national championships, which begin on September the 26th. And right now, last check, we had a Hastings boy leading the way here.
1: Good.
0: That's not the case anymore, but Alex Thayer is 2 under, and Brett Parker from Utah, 5 under through 13, and then there's a whole bunch of guys that are setting at 2 under par. You've got Hastings, you got Omaha. I saw guys from Poland are here, I mean, trying to qualify, so that's pretty cool. And then the final day of qualifying for the Corn Ferry Tour and the championship, Pinnacle Bank Championship at Indian Creek, going on today. So the Gucheski's trying to get in. Luke is already in off the Corn Ferry Tour, even though he shot 4 under on the first 2 rounds. That wasn't good enough to make the cut in Utah this weekend. 4 under.
1: Wow.
0: Not
1: 4
0: good
1: under.
0: Enough. Sorry. They had a 4-way playoff at 21 under in the finals yesterday. So there's a little bit of what's going on in the world of sports. And I'm going to take one more quick look here. The trade deadline is today, Jimmy. And I don't think the Royals pulled the trigger on anything, did they?
1: No, I don't think so. I know they got a couple of guys that had to leave the field right in the middle of the game because they got traded. The guy standing out in left field and getting ready for the next pitch. And in between pitches, they get him off the field, I think. So, yeah.
0: Kind of stupid, isn't it?
1: Well, it's a different rule.
0: Okay, the Royals, that's Lane Thomas.
1: Yes.
0: Lane Thomas, sorry. I even saw the interview with him on Saturday night. So traded Lane Thomas and Bailey Father, the left-handed pitcher, to the Braves, and pick up their number 8 prospect and Lucas Braun, a right-hander, and left-hander Carter Holton. So Thomas, as you said, yeah, he was out there at Coors Field, and then boom, off he goes. And then they get swept by the Rockies.
1: They're not going to overcome that Grand Slam home run. They'll never overcome it. They were already out of the playoffs anyway. But they will. This August is not going to be kind.
0: So the Royals lost 8-1 yesterday. The 10-game road trip is over. They come home tomorrow to take on the Twins. A lot has been made, especially nationally, about Tarek Skubal, the 2-time AL Cy Young Award winner from Detroit, finally getting traded and going to the Dodgers. Even Buster Olney and the boys at ESPN that were talking about this never really put the Dodgers in the mix. They were going for other teams that were trying to make a run here. And now people are really upset that the Dodgers are just buying everyone and they need baseball more like what the other sports have here. This is why I hated the Yankees. They beat the Royals and then they would just buy whoever they wanted to go out and win in the 70s, and it hasn't changed. So, Jimmy, your thoughts on the best pitcher in baseball probably going to the Dodgers?
1: I can't think of the guy's name for the Pirates, but the Skubal definitely.
0: Paul Skenes.
1: Is definitely the best American League pitcher. Not even close. I think Skenes probably is the Pirates, is the best pitcher in Major League Baseball. Now, there's guys having better stats, but if I'm coming up to bat and it's a close game, I don't want to see either one of those guys, the way they throw the ball, the way they don't like it. It's just not fair. It's not fair. The Dodgers won it last year. I mean, they won the whole, you know, it's just not
0: did
1: right.
0: Did they need him? That's the bottom line. Did they really need him?
1: Yeah, you know why they need him? Because then they don't have to play against him. You know, because whoever else picks him up, then they could lose to that guy. But now we get him. Yeah. I mean, instead of facing him.
0: Now, and will he be a Dodger next year? That's the key. I mean, everything coming out of Detroit, just for folks that don't know, he wasn't going to be re-signing with the Tigers, which I also thought was unfortunate because I thought the Tigers, although not great, they had these nice little they had a nice little run here the last 2 years.
1: They made it to the Final Four 2 years ago.
0: And they
1: get like
0: out,
1: the
0: he gets
1: did,
0: out of the Royals division, so that's good for Royals fans, but it's not for small market baseball.
1: I don't like it. I just get a bad – this gives me a bad taste.
0: Make
1: in
0: you
1: my
0: want
1: mouth.
0: To root against the Dodgers now?
1: Yeah, a little bit, I guess, because they don't they have a guy by the name of Ohtani that they got from the Angels? I mean, you know, you talk about, you know, I mean, who are the Dodgers? Well, they're just all the really good players from, you know.
0: They're turning into the Yankees. Yeah. Producer Elijah, what's up? Haven't seen you forever.
2: Is 10 too high of a number to set the over-under for runs allowed the Dodgers give up in the postseason? Is that too high?
1: Yeah, that's amazing, yeah.
0: Well, people will be happy if the Dodgers lose. I know that. They are now, if they weren't the villain, they are now the villain, and they're winning enough that if they won it again this year, then everybody's tired of them. You can be a dynasty. You can do the 2 or 3 year thing, and after that, nobody wants you to win unless you are a fan of that team, and it doesn't matter what the sport is, college, pro, high school. Once you've done it so long, they're ready for some new blood, and that's what's going to happen here to the Dodgers. How many of these guys will they keep? They can afford it. How many will they keep?
1: On August 3rd, I am going to be a White Sox fan because of all what we're talking about, the reasons of, you know, what their payroll is and all the things involved. And I'll have to look that up and make sure I'm cheering for the correct team. But I think the White Sox, the way they're trying to do things and do things, came out of it and won, 29 games or 32, one just a few years ago, just had a horrible season. And so I'm going to be cheering for the White Sox. But I guess – you know, if the Royals bought a bunch of players, I'd be tickled to death if I thought we could win a World Series. So,
0: this is about the time of the year you kind of made your Detroit Tiger pick a couple years ago, and they were like 7 out of the wild card.
1: Right?
0: Have you done that already with somebody?
1: Oh, I think it's the White Sox. I guess.
0: Well, they're leading their division. That's not a long shot.
1: No, but
0: but you're taking them. That's fine.
1: Yeah, but they and the White Sox. You know, I guess if you're looking for somebody that is under the radar, it'd probably be the Red Sox because of just how hot they got, you know, and they're playing pretty good right now. And that's what you want. So I would go with the Red Sox if you wanted me to name a team that's not leading the division.
0: I'm looking at the wild card standings here before we take a break. Right now it is the Yankees leading the wild card race. Boston is right there with them, and then it's 4 back to Cleveland. So basically, unless – the whole thing comes out from under Yankees and Red Sox, you're playing for one wild card. There's a whole bunch of teams. There are 6 teams within 2.5 of that last. So Cleveland currently has it. The Twins a game back. The Rangers 1.5. Seattle 2. The Orioles and Tigers 2.5. Well, now you can scratch the Tigers off because the Tigers will not be getting that wild card. I can't imagine that Baltimore will either because they're playing in the division with 3 teams that are better than them.
1: Yeah.
0: And they still have to play all these guys. So what do you got? Who's going to get the last wild card? Cleveland, Minnesota, Texas, Seattle?
1: Seattle.
0: And I just don't know enough about everybody on the teams anymore to make an over-educated guess here. But considering who Cleveland and Minnesota get to play, Detroit, Kansas City, you got to think that they're going to win a lot of baseball games.
1: Mm-hmm. And I'd
0: like to see it be Texas. They've had some success in there.
1: And I could see Cleveland easily catching the White Sox.
0: It's time for the Twins to have a little love, though, right?
1: Yeah, they're
0: supposed to have been good for a long time, and on the wrong side of
1: it. Well, God, they played the Royals and got outplayed completely. So, I mean, they won 2 out of 3. I mean, you know, so, yeah, let them. I have no problem. Minnesota's one of my favorite teams, has been for – they're close to Kearney. You can actually pick them up on a radio station if you really work hard.
0: In the National League, the Cubs are 4 up on the field. Then you got the Diamondbacks and the Phillies are tied for the last 2, but it's only a game back to the Padres and a game and a half back to the Marlins, and then it's 3.5 back to Pittsburgh. So you kind of got to figure here, Diamondbacks, Phillies, Padres, Marlins, who's going to get the last 2 spots? To me, it's the Phillies and the Padres, especially if the Padres haven't dealt their closer Miller by the end of the day here. The Marlins were hot early. They're going the wrong way right now. And Diamondbacks, I don't know. I would just say the Phillies and the Padres are going to get those last 2 spots.
1: Probably right.
0: Boy, will that National League be good, led by the Dodgers. But, man, how fun will that be with some of the names that'll be in there. We need to take a break here on the Doug and Daddy Show. When we come back, our Big Ten football preview going to continue. He's on the Maxwell Award watch list. He returns as the quarterback of the Washington Huskies, Demond Williams Jr.
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6: Here's your Tri-Cities weather forecast. Partly cloudy today with daytime highs approaching 93. Winds out of the south, 15 to 20 miles per hour. Chance of thunderstorms tonight, lows level off around 62. Cloudy skies expected. Cloudy skies with a few peaks of sun. Tomorrow, slight chance of thunderstorms. Highs level off around 75. From the Weatherology Weather Center, I'm meteorologist Jennifer Wojcicki. Currently, it's 75 degrees.
0: Doug and Daddy's Show, ESPN Tri-Cities. You know what Thursday night is? The Hall of Fame game.
1: Oh, it is. Who's playing?
0: Already.
1: Who's playing?
0: It's already.
1: I'm going to watch it, I think.
0: What is it, Carolina and Arizona?
1: I'm watching.
0: Yeah. Florida Dave says, we started our high school football last Monday, and if things go right, we'll go till about December the 17th.
1: Florida Dave.
0: That's Florida football. That's Florida high school football. What you just mentioned about the Dodgers is why we will have a lockout and possibly no baseball next year. That's also been talked about.
1: Did Florida Dave say that? Yeah, that's interesting.
0: That's also been talked about, though. Even some of the national pundits that are there going, this is not good for baseball.
1: Well, it's not.
0: So here's the deal, though. Okay, here's the deal, though, Jimmy. This damn lockout crap in every sport. All right, it's August of 2026. Figure it out. Quit screwing the fans and everybody else. Get professional and figure it out. There should never, ever, ever be a lockout. Get it figured out. You're all millionaires and billionaires. Get it figured out.
1: We got to do something, too. If we're going to do this with with major league sports and professional sports to make it a these conferences have got to step up and do some rules, too, and make some decisions on some of this. It's kind of – I don't know. You know, you get to decide how many away games you play. When you play an away game, you really don't play. Like Nebraska played Cincinnati and Kansas City. You know, I mean, the big teams, the big teams, they'll have seven home games, but their two road games, really, they didn't play in somebody else's arena. They met halfway.
0: Well, it is time for our Big Ten football talk here, back from Media Days last week, and have a few more folks that we want to talk to and pass along to you, and is brought to you by Cunningham's, Hellman, Maine, Kostler & Cottle, and Nebraska Land Bank. He is up for the Maxwell Award. There are so many good quarterbacks in the conference this year, and one of them is Damon Williams Jr. from Washington. Talk a little Washington Husky football here on the Doug and Daddy Show, ESPN Radio. Doug Duda, pleased to be joined by one of the outstanding quarterbacks in our league, Damon Williams. I'll tell you what, how many outstanding quarterbacks are in this league, Damon? You're one of them. I mean, when you look across the playing field here, this is a heck of a conference when it comes to quarterback play.
7: Yeah, no doubt. I mean, a lot of these guys, I was with them at Man and Passing Academy a couple weeks ago, as well as just following them throughout the recruitment and things like that. So this is super, super admiring for me to be in the conference with such great play.
0: Tell me a little bit about that, because everybody wants to look at Manning passing. They want to look at the Elite 11. Talk about your experience there and really what it did to help in the recruiting process and make decisions on where you ended up.
7: Yeah, I mean, I think it was super beneficial. I think it was super fun. You know, those guys really embrace it. They run it over there, and I really appreciate them always having me out there and enjoying the time with the kids and things like that. So I think it definitely affected, you know, where I went to school just out of high school, especially with Elite 11. I appreciate those guys for having me out there as well.
0: I'm sure everybody here asked you about it, so let's ask you about it as well. You had considered maybe looking elsewhere, just putting that in the rearview mirror. Mm-hmm. What made you want to look elsewhere, and what made you stay at the University of Washington?
7: Yeah, I think at the end of the day, it just came down to, you know, family and who I'm most comfortable with, and understanding, you know, that in hindsight, now I feel like that I made the right decision staying where I am, and understanding, you know, the longevity of where I'm at, and being my third year in the system and things like that, going into this year just with a full head of steam and as a leader at the helm.
0: From the outside, we can yap and yap and yap about it. You're an athlete. How crazy is this NIL stuff?
7: Yeah, I think it's pretty crazy. I think, you know, it's definitely different than what anybody has ever experienced. So, you know, it's definitely hard for other people to understand.
0: Does anybody, I guess, coach you on that when you're coming out of high school or when these NIL deals started? I mean, do you have somebody that says, listen, this is what's going on? It's almost like a class.
7: Yeah, I have an NIL representative. So, you know, I have somebody that kind of guides me through everything.
0: Let's take a look at this offense where you got a lot of guys back. Tell me about your offense returning here for the Huskies this year.
7: Yeah, I think you can see, you know, an elite offensive line, you know, from top to bottom, size, experience, production, everything there. And then you have Desmond Roebuck, a receiver that was a freshman All-American last year. Rasheed Williams that was set to break out last year that actually got injured. And then that caused Desmond Roebuck to step up in his role. So I think that speaks volumes to who he is as a player. And then you got, you know, Chris Lawson, Christian Moss. You know, guys, Christian Moss that was at a Kennesaw State last year that had a bit of production coming in. Big body X receiver that can really go up and get it. And then you have Chris Lawson that can really take the top off. He has great vertical threat speed, and he's a great athlete.
0: We are talking here on the Doug and Daddy Show with Damon Williams. He is the outstanding quarterback for Washington. Always some new guys on that roster that you're learning to hook up with. How much better do you think the offense got here in the offseason?
7: Yeah, I think a lot better. I think just from an understanding standpoint, from everybody understanding, you know, what's being asked of them from Coach Fish, from, you know, top to bottom, just understanding what the offense is asking for, what it's calling for each game.
0: Tell me about Coach Fish being an Arizona boy and landed in Washington. Was that the direct route, or were there other reasons that you ended up in Washington?
7: Yeah, no, I mean, I was obviously signed, sealed to Arizona. I was there for about 2 weeks. Coach left, and, you know, I felt like it was best for me to leave.
0: Hard decision? I mean, leaving your home
7: really.
0: State? No?
7: Nah.
0: He's smiling pretty hard when he says that wasn't a hard decision going up to Husky Land. Playing in the Big Ten Conference here, running the football that you do. I mean, you obviously can throw the ball, but running it and the physicality that's always talked about. How do you feel you handled that?
7: Yeah, I feel like I handled it pretty well last year. Obviously, I want to work on, you know, getting down a little more if I can. But at the end of the day, I feel like, you know, this conference is very elite. You have a ton of really big people, really big players that can really play, very athletic. So just going in every week trying to understand how to protect yourself, but also, you know, putting your body on the line for the team when it calls for it.
0: What were the offseason changes as far as X's and O's on the offense with the tweaks you guys made in the coaching staff?
7: Yeah, I think just small tweaks. Honestly, just, you know, from a quarterback room's perspective, I think adding J.P. Losman was a huge win for us. I think that, you know, the voice that he brings in the room and a guy that's been in my shoes and a guy that's went in the first round and did all the things, it's super great for me to hear from him every day and hear his drive and hear his motive.
0: Tell me a little bit about the guys behind you. We talk about the guys in front of you. We already talked with your center and Landon, so we know about the guys on the line. But what about the guys behind you that are going to be toting the rock when you're not?
7: Yeah, I mean, you got guys that can go. You got Jaylen Lamar, Trey Cooley, Quay Carr, you know, guys that, you know, some of them are pretty experienced. And then, you know, Quay Carr is a young guy, redshirt freshman, sophomore, you know, that had a little game experience last year. But I think that's primed for a breakout. And I think you see it every day in practice with how those guys work.
0: Anybody that you mold your game after, anybody that's in the NFL or another college guy or somebody that you've worked with that you kind of try to mold your style after?
7: Yeah, no, I really like how Bryce Young plays, kind of just like obviously us being very similar in stature and all the things, as well as just like his playmaking ability. You know, I admire it, and, you know, I try to copy it as much as I can.
0: Last minute here with our quarterback, Demond Williams Jr. from Washington. What gets a couple more wins on the schedule? Both your boys have talked about the 10 minutes, and we've talked about that a little bit. That must be the theme and the motto that's up on the board. What's it going to take besides that final 10 minutes to make sure that the penalties aren't there, the turnovers aren't there? How do you make sure that you're doing a little bit better in that?
7: Yeah, I think just understanding the game, understanding how to play the game, understanding how to, you know, keep the game within reach and never, like, pull yourself out of the game. And I think that goes back to just the final 10 mindset where, you know, you look back at our four losses last year and we were either up or within one possession in the fourth quarter with all those teams. So we understand we just got to be able to close out games, be able to finish games. And, you know, that's been our whole focus the entire offseason.
0: Finished pretty strong, won three of the last four. I know you would have liked to got Oregon, but it didn't happen. I think you guys got a lot of momentum. Do you view yourself as a playoff team?
7: Yeah, I definitely do. I think that, you know, we had the pieces to do so, the leadership to do so, and I'm just ready to get it going.
0: All right, well, let's get it going. I know you got a long day ahead of you. Demond Williams here on the Doug and Daddy Show. We'll see you in Lincoln on Halloween. Can't wait for it.
7: Sir.
0: Stay healthy, buddy.
7: Appreciate you.
0: All right, Demond Williams, Washington Great Chat, our Big Ten Chats brought to you by Holdridge Irrigation, Rick Smith and Farm Bureau Insurance, and the Kearney Chicken Coop, where they've always got great food 7 days a week. And the Beer Brats, choice aside, $9.99 is the special, so you might not see that on the menu. 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It's all there for you. The normal Monday special, steak sandwich and a side, and, of course, Monday and Tuesday night, boneless wings, pizzas, burgers, chicken tender hoagie. Want a peppercorn steak?
1: Ooh,
0: they'll do that for you. You want to throw a little fish up there? They'll do that for you. Potato skins, all the appetizers, all there at the Kearney Chicken Coop Sports Bar and Grill. There's only so much room up there, Jimmy. There's only so much room up there. I did want to tell you, I thought more than I was waiting for Michigan to take a step back. I can't tell you how high most of the media is coming out of, if I didn't mention that Friday to you, I mentioned that today, how high most of the people are on Michigan.
1: Yeah, that's amazing, isn't it? Yeah, it's
0: somebody's got to fall for somebody to move up.
1: Yeah, I mean, Washington, I have them sixth, but God, I based a lot of it on their quarterback, you know, and the play that they had last year. And they're not too far away from playing for a national championship, University of Washington. I mean, they lost to Michigan just a couple years ago, you know, in the NCAA championship game. So,
0: Washington, yeah. USC, that'll be a big game at Southern Cal on October the 3rd to kind of probably eliminates one of them.
1: Oh,
0: if
1: definitely.
0: If we're talking what we're talking here, and again, if Ohio State stubs their toe, I am not going to be surprised this year. Mm-hmm. They were our first preview going in as preseason number one in a lot of magazines. Not Phil Steele, but a lot of magazines out there.
1: Yeah, I think if Washington loses to USC, they're out. I think USC, with the schedule they get to play, I believe, Notre Dame. They play them every year. I haven't looked at the schedule, but they usually get to play Notre Dame. And I think that would be a game that USC could win and could get them back in the driver's seat, because Notre Dame is picked number one in the nation by some of the of the people. So I think that USC, is USC playing Notre Dame again this year or not?
0: USC and Notre Dame are not playing this year. They get San Jose State, Fresno State, and Louisiana. But it's kind of crazy that you would mention that because since the show started here, USC and Notre Dame, and you're just not going to hear this a lot anymore, they have inked a four-year deal, 2030 to 2033.
1: Good.
0: So two home and homes, USC and Notre Dame. We'll be playing that.
1: Yeah, then I agree with you. Washington and USC, guaranteed that the loser of that game's probably out.
0: So there you go. Doug and Daddy's show continues in a moment.
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1: Yeah, I got $12 beans almost now, and so you want to make sure you're watering them. Yeah, you get them. When you get $12 beans, you can make some money.
0: Man, isn't that crazy?
1: Yeah, hey, I got to do a shout-out to the Kearney Junk Removal guys. They listen to our show all the time.
0: Uh-oh.
1: They said,
0: hey,
1: Sodbest, I got junk all over the place. But the Sodbesters, some of those guys played Kearney Legion baseball, Sodbesters. They say, hey, shout us out sometime. So they're out working today, so I said, yep, I'll do it. Today'd be a good day to do it. So, hey, hi, guys, and thanks a lot.
0: Yeah, appreciate you listening, no doubt about it. All good stuff. Love it, love it, love it. Appreciate them joining us in. A few other things to take a look at here on the Doug and Daddy Show on a Monday. Again, tomorrow, our Big Ten football preview. We're going to go to Illinois, talk to defensive back Matthew Bailey. We've got Purdue later this week. We're going to go back to Minnesota. So plenty more folks that we're going to talk to. Coach Held is going to join us Wednesday on our Loper Link to get their season underway as well. So we're looking forward to that with the Loper Link, open it up again, and like we said, Hastings will report on Friday for basically everybody. Football gets going, volleyball, soccer, just like all the folks around here. And we are 17 days away from the opening day of the high school softball season. We will have our opening games on the 20th.
1: Hey, I can imagine that you know, you were talking about. The Big Ten and the football and the Washington and the USC game and how critical that is. The Rutgers, a guy that decided about Rutgers football, said they'd win 4 games this year. Only 4. They're going to go 4-8. And I was disappointed to see one of the wins they had them asterisked down as one of their 4 wins.
0: They thought they were going to beat Big Red, huh?
1: Yeah, that's right. And only win 4 games. Purdue, they picked 1 win. Would win 1 game.
0: God. That's not cool.
1: No, it's not. Yeah.
0: Not cool. As we said, Nebraska quarterback Anthony Calandria received the recognition for the Maxwell Award today, one of 81 players. Mountain West Conference Offensive Player of the Year at UNLV, threw for 3,459 yards, 23 touchdowns, rushed for 649 yards, guided the UNLV offense 18th nationally, 20 in scoring, 20th in total offense, 7 games with 250 or more passing yards, including a pair of 300-yard passing efforts. In his 3 seasons, 7,542 yards, 49 touchdowns, also 328 carries for 1,151 yards and 12 touchdowns, starting that career at Virginia, going to UNLV, and now the quarterback of the Cornhuskers.
1: You saw him play last year. Is he going to look a little bit like Taylor Martinez, are we hoping? Is that kind of what we're hoping to get out of the guy like this? I mean, Taylor could just go back to pass and nobody is open. He'd just take off running and run by a guy and run by another guy. And next thing you know, he's gone 88 yards for a touchdown, and he could have gone 484 yards for a touchdown. The guy was fast.
0: He was Bo Jackson pulling away, wasn't he?
1: Yeah, exactly.
0: Not going to catch Taylor Martinez.
1: So what will he look like? Doug, do you have a good feel on what will he look like? Will he have a better arm, throw the ball a little
0: bit
1: better?
0: Here will be the interesting thing.
1: Okay.
0: Because to me, everybody's going to compare him to Raiola taking all the sacks last year. Okay, so Raiola didn't really want to get out of the pocket. He did a little bit, and some of it was, yes, necessity, but some of it he learned last year that he needs to get out of there sometimes. But on the other side, this offensive line is supposed to be much better and thus should allow some time in the pocket. They know what they're doing, so again, the old, well, are you can this O-line pass block? Can they run block? You got to be able to do both. I mean, come on. Come on. You're on Division I scholarship. You got to be able to do both up there. But I think he's going to fit into Dana Holgorsen. Mm-hmm. Him. Yeah, you can say system, but he's going to fit Dana Holgorsen better than Dylan Raiola did.
1: You know, when we played
0: not a shot against Dylan at all. This is more about Holgorsen.
1: Sure. When we played McNeese State, we threw a pick six. We were down about the 3-yard line, and they ran it back 97 yards and kept him in the ball game.
0: Yeah.
1: And Amir Abdul won it. This guy's going to have

0: step up if we're going to beat North Dakota. I said it right here on August 3rd. North Dakota is going to give us all we want in that football game. And it's going to be like a McNeese State unless this quarterback's way better than
1: we'll get our first two games to kind of see, right?
0: Yeah, we'll see. But I think the first two will win. But I'm North Dakota's got some players, and they love to play Colorado, Nebraska, Kansas State.
1: Yeah,
0: those type of teams. That's who they want to play. Give me Minnesota. They don't want Oregon, Ohio State. They don't want those guys, but they want these guys. You know, that's who they want to play.
1: Some of them that they're recruiting against.
0: Yes.
1: That their players end up going to.
0: Yep, that's right.
1: Take a break on the Doug and Daddy Show. Back in a moment.
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0: Doug and Daddy Show winding down this Monday. As we said, tomorrow, Matt Bailey, Illinois. We're going to be talking with the Little League before they take off for Indianapolis. Later this week, Sean Callahan, UNK football coach Ryan Held. As we said, more Big Ten football features as well, and a little bit of volleyball chatter. So be looking forward to that. Jimmy, what do you got on your plate here from the weekend or to wrap things up today? What do you got? Anything?
1: No, really. I was just kind of following Ord baseball a little bit to see how they did in the state, and was hoping they'd, you know, they got beat the first game by one run. And so I was kind of watching Centura to see how they did. And they won a run in a game, and Palmer, Walbeck, Greeley. So it was kind of some of the teams in Class C. And then I was interested in the Lincoln East Creighton Prep game that was played. But unfortunately, my major leagues after, you know, the Royals are completely out of it on August 1st, you know, I, you know, didn't lose interest. I'm watching other teams, but I don't, like, every night there for a while.
0: Yeah.
1: You go home and watch the Royals because it was, every game was critical, and the stats and whatever. But, you know, that's pretty much it. How about you?
0: So on August 3rd, we need to be rooting for the White Sox to keep Jimmy happy.
1: Yeah.
0: That's what we need?
1: Yeah, I suppose that'd, be, okay. That'd do it. How about, and I like the Diamondbacks a little bit, but how about you? What have you got? What did you have over the weekend?
0: Anything? Sleep.
1: Good for you.
0: At 2:20 back in the morning Friday, that driving through the storms, and good God.
1: Yeah,
0: Big Ten Media Day is great, but boy, was it long.
1: Yeah,
0: for what we had to put in time, and I hope everybody enjoyed it, and we appreciate the comments for us here on the Doug and Daddy Show and what we did on News Channel Nebraska.
1: Yeah, I'll give you some advice, Doug, if you get it, some advice. Don't take a two-year-old that hasn't had a nap for 4 hours and needs a nap. Don't force them to go to Harmon Pool with an 8-year-old and an 8-year-old's friend. You don't want to do that because it won't work. It doesn't work out well.
0: Didn't go well for you?
1: It went really good until we decided we needed that nap. Yeah, and I'm just saying that's advice. Get the nap first, then go to the pool.
0: Yeah.
1: Yeah, get the nap in first. Don't force that.
0: There was no napping at the pool?
1: No, we weren't going to do that.
0: No chance?
1: Might have worked out that way, but there was other things you can do to kind of, yeah, so, yeah.
0: I thought Grandpa Jimmy had all the answers.
1: He did. Thought I had him.
0: But no.
1: Yeah, it didn't work out. We went over and got a little slushy and ate that, and that worked for a while. But yeah, sooner or later, you got to get that nap in.
0: The 2-year-old or the grandpa?
1: The grandpa needed a nap, but he can suck it up.
0: Oh, yeah. My goodness. So, again, there you go. A couple more just to recap. And Big Ten Volleyball Day is going on. Wisconsin. Coach already saying good things about Sean Eichhorst as the athletic director there. Coach Kelly, he says a lot about that. So that was one of the comments that has been coming out this morning. And if you want tickets to that first ever Big Ten volleyball tournament, Ticketmaster, they're on sale this morning. Huskers.com has all the information for you. And again, UNK opening up football practice today, the Huskers on Wednesday, and a whole lot more. So we appreciate you joining us as we wrap up this last weekend in July in the world of sports, and now on to August. We'll be doing high school football previews beginning next week. Thank you very much. Thanks to DeMond Williams Jr., the outstanding quarterback from Washington, among our guests today. And as we said, Matt Bailey of Illinois tomorrow, and a lot more going on. It's almost Bob Jensen time.
1: Yes, it is.
0: Look out, people.
1: Oh, that's good. I always like him.
0: Look out, people.
1: We can find it. We'll get to hear about his old girlfriend from Arnold, and who turned him down to dance at the 8th grade dance. That's what he's doing.
0: Yep. There you go. Have a good one, folks. We will see you tomorrow.
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4: Scoobal's going to stay put in Los Angeles and be another $400 million log on their multi-billion dollar salary fire is why everybody thinks that the house is on fire for baseball. and that the owners, but that's my concern, is the owners are going to basically, the rest of the Major League Baseball teams, you're already seeing like unnamed executives saying, well, that's the end of the season.
5: Well, no season next year.
4: Right.
5: Yeah.
4: Well, no, that's the end of this playing season. I already saw some quotes saying that. And then next season, what, you're going to shut it down until the players relent? It's not the players' fault. None of it is. In that regard, what's Scoobles supposed to tell the Ilitch family? I'll give you a hometown discount. Is that what he's supposed to do?
5: Nope.
4: And is it on the players to fix it? To be part of the answer? Yeah, but you know, the owners are going to have to get together and come up with a better plan than just blow up the season next year. Come on now. That I don't want to hear.
6: Right.
4: And I'll tell baseball this too. Having been through an NFL lockout far more recently, fans aren't going to care. You know what I mean? Fans are not going to sit here and care to hear about this, that, the other thing about arguing and lawyering and union collective bargaining. They're just not going to care. They'll be like, when are the Savannah Bananas coming to town?
5: Oh, yeah.
4: You know what I mean?
5: Oh, if there are no games, then we will move on to something else.
4: You know, Women's World Cup. Like, what's next?
5: Yeah.
4: 844-204-RICH, number to dial right here. Terzo in Iowa. All rise. Terzo, first and first up. What's up, Terzo? How are you?
7: Oh, you know, Rich, just another great day being a Giants fan, and the Dodgers just always seem to get richer, and we just stink. You know, and
4: been a terrible season.
7: You know, my coach gets hurt before training camp. Pearsall gets hurt during training camp, and we have the Avenger himself, you know, coming back to the Rams. It's just, you know, it's been a tough summer. I'll be completely honest with you.
4: Well,
7: I'm a little nervous.
4: And Scoobles from the Bay Area,
7: more today,
4: brother,
7: than I have been.
4: You know, I mean, Scoobles is from the Bay Area. You know, he's born in Hayward, California. Yeah. So, you know, and he grew up a fan of the Oakland Athletics back in the day. So.
7: Yeah, and we don't have a good enough team to, you know, have made an offer. It does shock me, like you said, that other teams didn't go after him. I really would have thought the Nationals or somebody along those lines would have made that push. But, you know, the Dodgers, they just know how to win and continue to just stack talent. And so I think I'm just going to live in the Dodger world here for a little while longer. So
4: listen, bottom line, though, is last year the Blue Jays pushed them to the literally last strike of a World Series. And it doesn't guarantee anything. You still have to, you know, play in the playoffs, and the Dodgers will. But they just, if they're going to run, what are they going to do? They'll run out Scoobles and then Ohtani and then Yamamoto, or they'll start with Ohtani, then Scoobles.
5: Ohtani's not pitching.
4: I don't know, pal.
5: You don't need him now. And he's hurt.
7: I disagree with Brockman. I think he'll still want to pitch. I think it's going to be tough to keep Ohtani from doing that, especially right now. Maybe next year they might try and shut him down for that. But, you know, going forward, at least in baseball you have seven games, whereas in football, you know, it's just one, so you might be able to luck out. And so we'll see how it plays out, especially the first week of the football season. So looking forward to it.
4: Thanks, Terzo. That's Terzo in Iowa right here on the program. And in terms of the Niners, let's see what they look like in a month. I know Ricky Pearsall's being out for the season. It does stink, but I'm not going to sit here and say the Niners are cursed because the coach got into a car accident. Let's see what they're going to look like in a month before I go in that direction here.
5: I wonder if they call Stephon Diggs.
4: They could.
5: Could.
4: They sure could, man. Do you see Ayuk is already putting out on his Instagram, like, let's get a total reunion, him and Debo? My answer to that would be, makes sense, man. Yeah, it makes total
5: now
4: sense.
5: Now he wants to return?
4: You're the one who took a match to the bridge, man.
5: Yeah, bizarre.
4: For weeks and months. That's why you always hold your powder, man. Don't do that. Because this was a team that once upon a time gave Jimmy G his playbook, asked for it back millions of times before giving it back to him. They're like, we're done, over and over again. But wait a minute.
5: Hold on a second. Can you?
4: Oh, you'll go from 19th string to starting the season.
5: We kind of need you.
4: Right. Okay. It's a Monday. It's time for Overreaction Monday. Hey, so we didn't do the pod today. I think we're going to start doing it weekly very shortly. But for today, it's just the old segment. Straight up. Segment? Overreaction Monday. Hit it.
6: That was terrible.
8: That was crap. That was garbage. This place sucks.
9: Overreaction Mondays. Monday.
4: On a Monday. What's up, Chris?
5: Hey, guys. Happy Monday. Great to see you. Mike, this is, what, your 11th straight workday?
10: Yes. That's about a streak.
5: That's an overreaction.
10: You're no Cal Ripken.
5: So I'm looking at not a lot of huge stories coming out of the first weekend of training camp, but this one right here is still, it's looming. Bijan and Jahmyr Gibbs still holding in, guys. And here's the deal. You think about how good they are, how often they touch the ball, production-wise, right, what they mean to their team. Bijan and Jahmyr should get paid as much as the top wide receivers.
4: Single, please.
5: Why is it the number one running back gets half as much as the number one wide receiver?
4: Injury prone.
5: They touch the ball a third as much, the wide receivers.
4: I get it.
11: But the pool of wide receivers is less than the pool of running backs, I think.
5: No, I don't think so. No, I think there's way more.
11: So you think it's easier to find a guy who can run crisp routes and catch a ball than for a guy to hand him the ball and run through a hole?
5: And to be as good as these two?
11: These two are anomalies. I'm just saying in general.
4: I just think that the pool of players, just in that regard, I understand it's a high skill. But I again, it's a position where they're required for another human being to get them the ball. This one is they're essentially either, on a very rare occasion, getting a direct snap to them, the person who's incumbent upon giving them the ball staying right next to them. And then half the time, it's going to be given it to them because it's you want to split, run, and pass. You see what I'm saying? And then when it all comes down to winning a game, how many times are you going to try and win the game by grinding the clock down as opposed to just airing it out? See where I'm going? I think they're far more valuable. I've been saying this for years. You knew where I was going to go. You knew this was like a piece of red meat to start this thing. Yeah. And if Christian I'm looking at what the top receivers make.
5: Yeah.
4: I'm getting the ball more than them. Like on a great day, a top receiver is going to get targeted five fewer times than my good day where I'm touching it. You know what I mean? So, yeah.
5: These guys are going to get, 20, 25 touches a game?
4: It's injury, though. The fact, though, that they're in between tackles way more than the receivers. That's the difference. And that the wear and tear prevents a long-term deal cashing in with the proper amount of results as opposed to a wide receiver. That may be the only difference. But what else, Chris?
5: I don't know, man. Who's going to have better stats this year? Those two or Justin Jefferson and Jamar Chase?
4: Well, I hope for the Vikings and the Bengals' sake and those two guys, obviously. I know what you're saying. What else, Chris?
5: All right. Looking at these quarterback battles that's going on right now. The Raiders did it right. They just said, hey, look, Kirk Cousins is QB1 and we're going to move on. The Browns and Vikings should do exactly what the Raiders did. Just to declare a QB1 right now.
4: No, I don't think they have to.
5: Look. You're watching as much of this video that's coming out of camp as I am, right? Deshaun Watson has, more interceptions than practices that's going on right now? And Shador is clearly the number one there. And Kyler Murray, I've yet to see a J.J. McCarthy highlight clip on
4: Yeah, but you know how this works in the early on of the – you know how this works.
5: There's no sense to play this out. Name a number one, move on.
4: Other than the fact that it's a process, you've got weeks to go, you come in and you're like, it's a competition, you're not just going to... Yeah, I mean, in both of these cases, you've got two guys that have a stake and a claim. You know, Fernando Mendoza's stake and claim is, I'm the first overall pick in a draft.
5: And Heisman Trophy winner.
4: I understand that. I get it. So it makes... It's apples and oranges. This is an overreaction. I don't have a problem with Todd Monken wanting to keep this thing flowing, keep everyone guessing. And the same thing with Kevin O'Connell. Certainly because you don't want to name a starter right now, and then all of a sudden, the other guy has to start. You know? That's not cool. that's not a great way to go into the season.
5: What if Fernando Mendoza looks better than Kirk Cousins? The Raiders will be in the same boat.
4: Then they'll switch, and they'll just say, yeah, things changed. Thanks, Kirk. I don't think that's going to happen, though. What else, Chris?
5: Listening to the, you know, we're talking about the sleeper teams, and could the Dolphins be one of these guys? I don't know, but Devin Achane said something interesting. Wants to lead the league in rushing this year.
4: Okay.
5: I'm not going to say that, but I think he can do it. Devin Achane, top three rushing yards this year. Book it.
4: I can't sit here and say that that's an overreaction.
5: 1,600 led the league last year. James Cook. Wasn't a mind-boggling number. He was there. I think Devin Achane, just as good as James Cook, TJ. Just as explosive. Home run hitter. More so. And Miami, you know, if Malik Willis can get the passing game going a little bit, can't key on him.
4: I'm wondering, when was the last time somebody 5'9 and under led the league in rushing? You know what I mean? Like, I mean, that might be an AI question.
5: I'm literally typing it in.
4: You roll the dice that it's actually accurate where you say it into a microphone on a nationally televised radio and TV simulcast.
5: Let's see what Gemini pops up.
4: I don't know, man. But that's the issue.
11: MJD is
5: Emmitt Smith.
11: MJD is shorter than.
4: Okay.
5: MJD led the league in rushing?
11: I believe he did, right? Yeah, 1,606 in 2011.
4: Okay, it's been a while.
11: So 5'7".
4: Okay, I can't put anything past him, but, you know.
5: Oh, my.
4: You just said Jahmyr Gibbs and Bijan Robinson deserve to get paid like a wide receiver because they're going to get the ball as much as they're going to get in the big-time hits.
5: More involved in the passing
4: game. That they deliver on behalf of their team.
5: Yes.
4: Okay, what else you got over
5: there? Top three. Those are the top three running backs.
4: All right. James Cook, he'll fall off, and Derrick Henry, who's that's gone too. I mean, it's great. Again, the fact that we've been caping for running backs here for about 5-6 years when things really started going in an absurd direction where we're not paying somebody who's so crucial to the team and so crucial to the results and so crucial to getting the proper results because you're running the clock out. We're not paying that person $10 million a year.
5: That's so crazy.
4: It really was the case.
5: I know. I think McCaffrey's making $12 million this year.
4: And by the way, it's a big year for him. He'll be just like 30 is just the number.
5: Yeah.
4: What else, Chris?
5: It's this type of year. We're getting ready for our fantasy draft. We just signed up for one. Best ball is back.
4: Okay.
5: That means hype trains are moving on guys.
4: Okay.
5: Okay. Did you hear this quote from Ben Johnson
4: about
5: over the weekend about someone I'm going to name drop?
4: Okay.
5: Listen.
12: I've been around guys like Jarvis Landry, who's a tremendous competitor. Played with a little chip on his shoulder, was physical in the running game, not afraid of contact. You could just feel the whole team elevate based on his style of play. St. Brown in Detroit, who I have a strong affinity for, he plays the game the same way. I feel that from Luther, and I know he wasn't a full-time starter for us a year ago, but the snaps that he did had, he's got that competitive edge and desire to be great.
4: Luther Burden.
5: No player is coming into this year with more hype than Luther Burden of the Chicago.
4: Okay.
5: What? You just compared him to Amon-Ra St. Brown and Jarvis Landry.
4: Okay. I don't know. I mean, obviously, there'll be more discussed players.
5: Who's more hype right now than
4: Luther
5: Burden?
4: Johnson is doing what, by the
11: more
4: way.
11: More hyped in the entire league than Luther Burden?
5: Players that have, like, all of a sudden, last year they were nobodies. This year, they're like, oh, this guy's going to go in the third round, and he's going to be the number one wide receiver on,
4: you know what?
5: Maybe the best offense.
4: I'll raise it one. How many touchdowns did Trey McBride have last year?
5: Ooh.
4: I know he didn't have hardly any the year before.
5: Right. I think the year before
4: he finally scored one,
5: one
4: at
5: most,
4: the end of the year.
5: 11 last year for Trey McBride.
4: 11. Colston Loveland will have more this year.
5: Than Trey McBride?
4: Yeah.
5: Ooh.
4: How about that for a hype train?
5: Theirs might have the number one.
4: So if Colston Loveland has that number and Luther Burden's the next Amon-Ra, put the Bears in SoFi Stadium in a couple of months, right?
5: That's what I'm saying. Oh, man. Okay, last one. Before we decided to throw that out there about Loveland. I mean, by the way, the hype is on Loveland, too. The hype is on everyone on the Bears.
4: I know that. That's why he's saying that they're also the leaders in regression, according to the punditry.
5: All their photos are on NFL.com, according to
4: what else you got?
5: William Cohen. Let's talk about Scooble real quick. I'm going to zag, Rich. Skubal traded to the Dodgers. This is good for baseball. This is good for the game, and it's good for literally everyone involved.
4: Why?
5: Because you know what sports leagues need? They need villains, and they need bad guys. And the Dodgers are the number one bad guy in all of Major League Baseball right now. And so every other 29-team fan base can now rally against it and say, them, they're the problem. We're united against this one evil foe. And I think it's good for the game. Dynasties are good for sports. Villains and bad guys are good for sports. I actually think this is great. I love it. Good luck to them.
4: I can buy it. I mean, there's so many different takes that you can have on this thing. Again, the Dodgers, for right now, putting this in a box for 2026, spent $9 million and three prospects that other teams in Major League Baseball either refused to give up, wouldn't give up. I don't know. Because if this guy's that good, or you're just sitting here and saying this isn't the greatest thing around, and our next guest can join us, and when I tell him about the take, can say basically tell you to shut up.
5: All the other owners, stop being so cheap.
4: All right.
5: Spend your money.
4: All right, let's take a break. Bob Costas is zooming in to talk with us about this very subject matter. Good stuff right there out of you, Chris Brockman. 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
17: From the News Channel Nebraska Newsroom, I'm Peter Rice. An intestinal illness outbreak continues to spread, and it's made its way to central Nebraska. Mary Laning Healthcare in Hastings says it's identified three cases of cyclosporiasis, which is a foodborne illness caused by the Cyclospora parasite. Health officials continue to emphasize that proper food handling is one of the best ways to reduce the risk of infection. This illness can cause prolonged or recurring diarrhea, along with loss of appetite, weight loss, stomach cramps, nausea and fatigue, and more. Health officials encourage anyone experiencing persistent diarrhea or other symptoms to contact their local health provider. Hastings first responders are inviting the community to meet the people behind the badge and uniforms during tomorrow night's National Night Out celebration. The Hastings Police Department is collaborating with the Hastings Area Chamber of Commerce to lead the event, where families can enjoy games, food, and emergency vehicle displays from local first responders. National Night Out is designed to strengthen relationships between first responders and the communities they serve. The event is free and open to the public. A Grand Island man who is a veteran has gone missing. The Nebraska State Patrol issuing an active alert for 82-year-old John Furlong. He lives in Grand Island, and his last known whereabouts were seen east on Highway 30 near Columbus at around 6:45 p.m. Central on Saturday. Authorities say Furlong is around 6 feet tall and was last seen in a yellow shirt and blue jeans. He drives a silver Honda Accord and has a Nebraska military veteran license plate. Furlong is also dealing with dementia and reduced vision. Anyone with information is asked to contact the Nebraska State Patrol or their local law enforcement officials. For more details or for news anytime, check out our website at newschannelnebraska.com.
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1: Here's your Tri-Cities weather forecast. Sunshine mixed with clouds at times this afternoon, with daytime highs approaching 93. Winds out of the south, 15 to 20 miles per hour. Chance of thunderstorms tonight, lows level off around 62. Cloudy skies expected. More clouds than sun tomorrow, slight chance for storms. Daytime highs approaching 75. From the Weatherology Weather Center, I'm meteorologist Jennifer Wojcicki. Right now, 79.
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4: On the owner's side. And we're not going to detail all the complex ins and outs of it and whether they could actually call it a salary cap if they're successful or they have to cloak it under some other description. I understand that they have a legitimate point of view. But if you're the Players Association right now, you have a tremendous counterargument. It's like, hey, owners, how about this? Why are the Rays always competitive? Why are the Guardians and the Brewers always better than competitive? Why are the Mets, with all their resources, in last place? Why are the Yankees, who are the rough American League equivalent in terms of resources to the Dodgers, why have they only been to the World Series once since 2009? And why is more than two-thirds of the league, more than two-thirds of the 30 teams, are within reasonable striking distance in early August of at least a wild card? By creating three wild cards and by having the two central divisions, where only out of those 10 teams, the Cubs are consistently in the top half of major league payrolls, only the Cubs, they've created a circumstance where there's a pathway for teams. Now, they may not be able to be as consistently competitive slash dominant as the Dodgers, but it's pretty clear that almost every team in baseball, with good management and a little bit of luck, can contend at least for a period of time.
5: Bob Costas here on the Rich Eisen Show. Our radio audience has returned. So we're one big family here to finally ask the question.
4: Wasted all these pearls of wisdom?
5: Not at all.
4: Non-radio audience?
5: It's not wasting anything, Bob. You have so many pearls and so much wisdom that you could keep dropping them. It's not a problem.
4: Yeah, I'm clutching my pearls.
5: I do
4: now.
5: Appreciate it.
4: Go ahead.
5: it is the billions and billions dollar question that the Skubal acquisition by the Dodgers is the canary in the coal mine about baseball is broken. Where do you stand on that subject matter, Bob Costas?
4: Well, it's another piece of evidence, and successful teams, the Dodgers, the Yankees, whatever it might be, there's resentment around baseball and around the various fan bases, and that's understandable. Skubal is obviously a great pitcher. He wasn't having as great a season this year as his two back-to-back Cy Youngs, and he missed about 6 weeks with a minor elbow operation that put him on the IL for a while. But yes, the rich do get richer. But part of this isn't just their resources, which are admittedly massive. And there may be an adjustment that comes out of this next agreement in terms of deferred payments and whatnot. But they do have massive advantages, but they make full use of them. They pick up on every other team's little mistake or their unwillingness. We can't pay Tyler Glass now. Don't worry. We're right here. We don't want to pay Yamamoto as much as maybe Gerrit Cole because he's our ace and our number one guy. Don't worry. We'll take him. You know, and they have a bit of an advantage. Obviously, there are great Asian players all around the major leagues. But given their druthers, most Japanese players would like to play with Otani and Yamamoto and Sasaki with the Dodgers. They have a lot of advantages that are a result of smart management, not just money.
5: Yeah. And in the same way that we talk about it in the postseason, that, championship teams may take advantage of the mistakes that are made on the field. You're pointing out how they do the same thing in the arena of roster building and front officing, for the lack of a better phrase. But, you know, on top of it too, Bob, like just in a box for 2026, $9 million and three prospects. Nobody else wanted to cough that up to the Tigers for Skubal for the rest of this year? Nobody?
4: Here's something else. The Dodgers have a very deep farm system. They didn't even give up some of their very best prospects. I forget what the exact number is, but they have like 9 or 10 of the top 100 prospects in all of baseball are Dodger prospects. So they have more to play with when you talk about that. Also, for almost any other team that might have been in the running, we heard about the Rays, we heard about the Brewers, in the running for Skubal, it's going to be a rental for them. The Dodgers know that unless some sort of significant salary cap is imposed after the almost certain lockout in December, if it's anything like the present system, the Dodgers are in perfect position to keep Skubal. A, they have enough money to pay him whatever the market will bear. And B, when he comes to the Dodgers and walks into that clubhouse, he walks into a winning culture. Everywhere he looks, he sees prominent names. Dave Roberts is great to play for. Nothing against A.J. Hinch. I like A.J. Hinch a lot. But the Dodgers have created a culture that is so welcoming to any good player who wouldn't want to play with the Dodgers. So when they acquire Skubal, yeah, it could be in theory only for 3 months, counting October. But there's a very good chance that Skubal plays out his career as a Los Angeles Dodger.
5: Yeah, Skubal moved to tears when he was meeting with the media after learning that he had been traded. And what moved him to tears was being asked about his next chapter. And he did say after he finally gathered himself that he's excited. I was just saying about an hour ago to start the show, Bob, like all he's got to do is talk to Freddie Freeman, salt of the earth, Freddie Freeman sitting right there in the locker room, all broken up about leaving a championship team in Atlanta to the point where reportedly, you know, Kershaw had to kind of sit him down and say, let's be a little happier around here. And you know, that's a blue sky every single day here in Dodger blue country. The locker room is just filled with great humans and great people and their winning team and what have you. But that money, though, Bob, that's a difference, too. Like, not everybody's got it. I mean, the Mets have it. Yeah. Other teams have it. What is baseball going to do about that? That doesn't just throw it on the backs of the players saying we can't figure it out amongst ownership. So you figure it out while we lock you out. Like, how do we do that?
4: One of the things the owners will push for, but they have to get some version of a salary cap or some kind of relief, no matter how they frame it, in order for them to follow through on this. But they want all the local media revenue to be shared. And the Dodgers and the Cubs and the Red Sox and the Yankees and even the Mets have much larger local media revenues. They want all of that to be shared. You never get to an NFL situation where the single biggest source of revenue is their massive network television revenue. Mm-hmm. And so Green Bay is in essentially the same financial boat as the Giants or the Bears. You'll never get to that point because football is unique. But that would be a step in that direction. And they are completely willing to enforce a salary floor in return for some version of relief at the top, whatever they're going to label it.
5: Yeah, and as you pointed out just a few minutes ago, the current system, although, you know, financially seemingly inequitable, the Dodgers, when it comes down to it, almost lost the Blue Jays. Like, yep. It was right there, one of the best World Series I could remember. Mm-hmm. And Red Sox just swept them on a weekend where they get Skubal, and supposedly they're now the front runners to the point where people are like, why keep playing?
4: Now, granted, the Dodgers didn't have Ohtani or Yamamoto or now Skubal, and I guess maybe they had Freeman. I'm forgetting the timeline.
5: Right.
4: But they lost in 2022 to the Padres, who they were, 22 games better than during the regular season in the same division. The next year, they got swept by the Diamondbacks in the division series, 16 games better than them in their own division. Once you get into that kind of tournament, think about it, Rich. You're a baseball fan. We both know this. We all know this. Everybody watching and listening knows this, that if in June in a baseball season, a team that's going to win 110 games loses 2 out of 3 at home to a team that's going to finish under 500, no one bats an eye because that's baseball, right? Yeah. Whereas in other sports, that would be very surprising. So you get into, you know, the Dodgers last year decided to slow walk it and won, quote, only 93 games. They had the third best division record. They had to play in the wild card round against the Reds. Now, they took both games. It's a 2 out of 3, all on the home field of the team with a better record. But let's suppose that Hunter Green goes out and he's lights out in game one for the Reds. Now they're down 1-0. Their whole season is swirling down the drain unless they can win back-to-back games against a team good enough to at least squeak in to the playoffs. And, you know, I'm not encouraging people to gamble, but as I understand the odds right now, you can get, obviously, the Dodgers, if you had to pick one team, that's the team. But if you took the field has a better than 50% chance to win the World Series, as opposed to the Dodgers, who have a much better chance, according to the odds, than any other individual team, but not better than the field, not better than those 11 other teams once you get into October.
5: So I don't know how many times, Bob Costas, a few minutes left with Bob right here on the Rich Eisen Show, I don't know how many times you've heard in your career, baseball's on the precipice. It's a sport that's about to, you know, do itself in, or the system is what's breaking baseball. Mm-hmm. Do you feel we're at that inflection point here for real, Bob?
4: The game always seems not only to survive, but eventually to bounce back and thrive. There are so many appealing things about baseball now. The international talent pool, so many great players. I understand ownership's desire for some sort of economic predictability, if nothing else. And one thing that is a reasonable argument is that even if the Brewers and the Rays and other teams that are relatively under-resourced, no matter how clever and smart they are in their management, they can't hold a team together. And that's disorienting to a fan base. You know, we have to trade this guy before he enters free agency. Even though you love him, and even though he's had his best seasons in our uniform, you know we can't keep him. There's something about that that just seems wrong. And I don't know what devices, I'm not an economist, I'm not as well-versed in all the particulars of this as some people who are at the bargaining table would be, but they do have a legitimate argument. Whether that argument extends all the way to imposing a hard salary cap is something else again. And that's a line that the Players Association vows not to cross. When it comes to that, instead of it just being a hard-nosed business deal and a negotiation, for them, all the way dating back to Marvin Miller, that's a holy war aspect. That's a line that they simply can't cross, which is why if the owners are to get anything that even resembles that, they got to dress it up in a different name.
5: And again, you know, I'm a Yankee fan, so I can't believe I'm saying this sort of thing because, mm-hmm. I mean, I just remember the Steinbrenner years. They were just outspending everybody. Let's get Reggie. Let's get Winfield. I know, again, I'm dating myself here.
4: Yeah.
5: You know, and then the free agent years of the 90s and keeping that team together, the Torrey, Jeter years, keeping it all intact. And let's get Clemens. Let's get Cone. It doesn't matter. Like they kept building. So I understand that that's where this is coming from. This from this mouth. Mm-hmm. But I mean, there, as much as I'm like sitting here, the Dodgers are smarter and better. And that is an advantage. I mean, they're $487 million that they're willing to spend on this year's team salary and taxes, and just screw it. $9 million on top of that for Skubal. That also, they're $1 billion committed in deferred payments starting next decade, or it begins a little bit with Freeman in 28. Bottom line is, that's who else has that sort of capital? Like that is somewhat unbeatable at the same time. Like you can't get past that, right? Am I wrong?
4: Yeah. And again, I don't have the expertise to break it down, but the Guggenheim situation gives them a different financial reality than even the other teams that have very large revenues, like the Yankees, the Red Sox, et cetera, et cetera. So there may be some alterations that are possible. I don't want to put the blame here on the Players Association. I'm old enough to have been around and coherent about this stuff when Marvin Miller was waging righteous wars against a very unfair system. And then Don Fear and Gene Orza just took the baton from him. There might have been something different had Michael Wiener, who succeeded Fear, lived, and he tragically died of brain cancer after just a short tenure. Then came Tony Clark, who since has been deposed. And now Bruce Meyer is at least the interim guy, and I understand him to be a hardline guy. But it's almost an article of faith passed down. No salary cap, no salary cap. Someone could make the argument that the players over the decades have won every legitimate battle of principle, every point of principle they have won. Now, this is just, or should be, a hard-nosed business deal in which both parties recognize that there's substantial mutual interest here for the game to flourish. And one argument that the owners can make, it's weakened by the standings this year, but over the last few years, they could make this argument. Under the present system, a large percentage of the Players Association's membership is consigned to teams that have no chance to contend. Now, that argument is undermined, as we've said, this year, when more than two-thirds of the teams are within striking distance of a playoff spot. But generally speaking, there's been some validity to that. And if two parties that obviously have been at odds for a very long time, but if they can recognize some mutual facts, some facts that can't be disputed, now how can we address those facts together? Maybe we can get somewhere. There's going to be a lockout in December, no question. It'll probably carry over into spring training, and it might even carry over into the regular season because the owners don't mind if they play only 140 games. It's happened before, and in terms of revenues, it's backloaded in terms of the playoffs for TV, and attendance isn't so great in April when kids are still in school and the weather isn't so great in some cities, et cetera, et cetera. So they're willing to lose games, and I wouldn't be surprised if it didn't happen. But if they blow the whole thing up, you know, this is like some sort of mutual suicide, or so it would appear.
5: Well, I'd rather be searching for mutual facts than destruction. Let's put it that way. I think we all agree on that front. Bob, you know how I feel about you. It's so great to see you with that NBC flag, man, doing Sunday nights on baseball.
4: Yeah, you know,
5: it's so great.
4: They've been nice. They've been nice to bring me back in a nice emeritus role to kind of tie a ribbon around it where most of it played out. No heavy lifting, just a few cameos. And then I go back and take a nice long nap.
5: Oh, you're the best, Bob. Thanks for taking the time. Really appreciate
4: it. See you, Rich.
5: You got it. Ladies and gentlemen, Bob Costas.
6: Hey, Bob.
5: Everybody. Bob Costas, Hall of Famer.
6: Who doesn't like it?
5: By the way, yesterday was the four-year anniversary of Vin Scully's passing.
6: That's right.
5: So I was thinking about that yesterday as well. And so it's just great to see Bob. And by the way, for some reason, the 86 Mets were popping up in my algorithm and, you know, listening to Scully's call on that. And then Ray Knight had an interesting in-game conversation.
7: Yeah, he did.
5: If you caught that one, it was the F corner.
7: Hey.
5: Oh. Opposed to the K corner.
7: K corner. Right?
5: Oh. It was the F corner. Whoa. But Bob is spot on here, man. I think he's as spot on as it gets. There's a lockout coming in December, and I've been through this with the NFL, and it's just, thank goodness they didn't cost themselves games. At some point, some cool heads prevailed, and let's just figure it out. Let's figure it out.
6: Well, somebody's going to have to make concessions.
5: Again, I do look at both of these things. The Dodgers are smarter and great, and they've built a juggernaut in their clubhouse and in their front office, and then use their resources wisely in a way that other teams
6: Don't have the same resources, but yes.
5: They don't have the same. Some of them have close to similar resources. That guy's team over there, the Mets.
6: Close.
7: Yeah.
5: Yeah, but the Mets.
7: We've already.
5: Bobby Axelrod, owns a team.
6: But to Bob's point, it's why are the Rays able to do it? Brewers, the Guardians. Like these,
5: the Brewers are half game better than the Dodgers.
6: Small market
5: right now.
6: Teams are able to field competitive teams.
5: You know why?
6: Whereas some with bigger money don't.
5: I'll tell you why. You know why? Because those teams put the ball in play and have arms galore from the fifth inning to the 10th, 11th, 12th ghost runner innings who throw 100 miles an hour, and then this kid Mizorowski throws 105 miles an hour for eight innings to give those bullpens some rest. That's what the Brewers do. They put the ball in play. They do not strike out, and then they get you out.
6: The ball in play.
5: What did I say?
6: No, I'm agreeing.
5: They put the ball in play. Yeah, they don't strike out, and they don't let you score. That'll win you some games. But when it comes down to a 5-7-game series, there's Ohtani. There's Mookie Betts. There's Freddie Freeman. You know Kyle Tucker's going to suddenly wake up.
6: Yeah.
5: Oh, there's Max Muncy, who comes up with a big hit.
6: Yeah.
5: Oh, there's Will Smith.
6: Will Smith, Kike.
5: Oh, and then when it comes down to it, Rojas will win the World Series for you because their manager is a genius.
6: But they won the manager had nothing to do with. They won by an inch last year, probably less than.
5: He put Paez in. And immediately the guy made the play of the game.
6: Yeah.
7: I mean,
5: and then he puts Rojas in, and Rojas homers.
7: Gotta give a little.
6: That's managing.
5: Get out of here. Yeah. And then makes that incredible play to get somebody, IKF, out by a hair. All right.
6: They should have lost.
5: Thanks to Bob for joining us. It's always great when Bob Costas joins us. Ladies and gentlemen, back here on the Rich Eisen Show in a second.
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11: Good afternoon. This is your sports update on ESPN. I'm Brandon Shanahan. The Kansas City Royals get the day off, much needed after dropping 4 consecutive games, including a 3-game sweep by the Colorado Rockies, in which they lost by scores of 3-1, 12-6, and 8-1 in the Mile High City. The Royals return to Kansas City for a homestand, starting with 3 games against the Minnesota Twins tomorrow. And you can listen live right here on ESPN Tri-Cities. In the Diamond Baseball League, the Hastings Sodbusters concluded their season over the weekend with a 9-8 win over their Tri-City rivals, the Grand Island Fighting Cranes. For the Fighting Cranes, they're competing in the Diamond Baseball Championship Series against the Sedalia Steamers. The 3-game series starts today, Game 2 will be tomorrow, and Game 3, if necessary, will be Wednesday. A Little League baseball team comprised of some of the best baseball players throughout Central Nebraska had a strong showing at a regional tournament late last week. The Tri-City All-Stars, comprised of 13 to 14-year-olds from Kearney, Grand Island, and Hastings, competed in the Junior League Baseball Central Regional Tournament in Midland, Michigan last week after winning the Nebraska State Championship in July. Representing the state of Nebraska, the Tri-City All-Stars won their opener 10-7 against Ohio. They followed that one up with a 5-4 loss against Michigan later that day. Then Nebraska was officially eliminated on Saturday, losing to Wisconsin 11-5. Wisconsin would go on to lose to Illinois in the championship game and punch their ticket to the national championship tournament. Volleyball season will be here before you know it, and the Husker volleyball team will be led by a trio of All-American seniors, including Andy Jackson, Bergen Riley, and Harper Murray. Jackson was on the Huskers radio network last week and reflected on her journey with her fellow classmates.
12: It is so special, and it's something that I will never take for granted, how competitive we are and how like-minded we are, especially when we're on the court. You know, I don't think you've ever seen something like our class. I mean, yes, there's been previous years, but something that we have is just so special. And I think from our freshman year, just being so competitive and like our drive to win so bad was just so great. And so we have really been through thick and thin together, and they're my 3 best friends, and we do everything together. And I'm just super grateful for them, because like I said, we've been through it all together, and we'll be bonded for life, that's for sure.
11: Jackson, Murray, and Riley were named to the preseason All-Big Ten team after a vote of the league's 18 head coaches. In the same poll, the Huskers were voted the unanimous favorite to win the conference after a 20-0 mark in conference play last year. This has been your afternoon sports update on ESPN. I'm Brandon Shanahan.
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0: 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Derek in Missouri wants to chat with us, one of our longtime listeners as well. What's up, Derek? How are you?
1: I'm good, Rich. Are you excited about heading to your favorite state here in a few days?
0: The state of Ohio you're talking about?
1: Yes.
0: Yeah, sure. I always like going to Canton, Ohio, and hearing from the Ohio State fans screaming OH at me. It's great, Derek. Thanks for asking. So great.
1: I love you. I love you, Rick.
0: I love you too, buddy.
1: Time,
0: it's all good. What's up?
1: All right. So we're, 37 days from the NFL kickoff season.
0: Yeah.
1: I got what's more likely for you, Rich.
0: Okay.
1: How about this? What's more likely to happen this upcoming season? The Cowboys make the NFC title game, or Caleb Williams becomes the first Bears quarterback to surpass 4,000 yards this season?
2: Caleb Williams.
0: Thanks for the call, Derek. So what's more likely? Cowboys make the NFC championship game, or Caleb Williams throws for 4,000 yards? How close did he come last year, Chris?
3: 3,942.
2: He was very good. Yeah, he was very good.
0: So, with all due respect,
2: should take the 4,000.
0: I'm taking the 4,000 yards.
2: Yeah.
4: Settle down just a little bit.
0: Because Caleb's saying, you know, it's not just going to happen in the fourth quarter every game this year.
2: Yeah,
0: they're going to do it for all four quarters.
2: Pulling out of the backside?
0: You know what I mean? That's what he's saying. So.
5: I can't wait.
0: Luther Burden's the next Amon-Ra St. Brown.
2: That's what I mean.
0: Jarvis Landry, right?
2: That's right, right. Colston Loveland, best tight end in the league.
0: I said that part. Ben Johnson's the one talking about Luther Burden, which, by the way, I don't blame the coach for doing that. But Jim Harbaugh's the only one that can go out there and start hyping his players for greatness. You know? I'm sure Luther Burden hears his coach talking like that in the local media, and he's feeling great about himself. Run game. Let's get Manongai up and running a little sooner, right?
2: Swift.
0: Andre
2: Swift.
0: Yeah. I understand that.
2: Yeah.
0: Two-headed monster. That's what he's built. That's what he did in Detroit. So do this year. Caleb Williams now has Colston Loveland. Colston friggin' Loveland.
2: Oh, he's not exactly a sleeper, Rich. He's the number three ranked tight end heading into the week.
0: Okay. So other people are already believing the same thing. I'm not saying I'm telling any, Just the mere fact that I'm stating it as confidently does not mean I'm the only one saying it. I'm just the most important one who's saying it. Does that make sense to you?
2: Yes, obviously. Okay.
3: You had me to that last part.
0: But on the other hand, I've already said that things are set up for you to finally get what you're looking for out of your Dallas Cowboys, sir.
3: Yeah, but
0: which is
3: an all-time
0: run that's going to make you feel like.
3: Like everyone's reminding me in the comments, we got to get it done in the playoffs, and I admit it. So yeah, regular season fine. We got to make a playoff run.
5: Super Bowl.
3: Yeah.
0: What are you like a bird over there?
5: Are you think they're going to make the Super Bowl?
0: It's entirely possible. They've got the
3: roster. You've been here 11 days in a row. You haven't heard him say this already?
0: He's working faders for Cape Verde matches.
5: No, I'm done with that.
0: He's not paying attention.
3: Apparently not.
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12: 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Coming up, actor LaMonica Garrett. And now, it's Rich Eisen.
17: right, everybody. Hour number three of the Rich Eisen Show is on the air. Season three of Lioness premiered last night on Paramount Plus. Susie and I watch it. You see it yet, Christopher? You see it?
18: I have not dove in yet.
17: It's awesome. It's intense.
18: Cannot wait.
17: Taylor Sheridan is back, created and executive produced by Taylor Sheridan. He's the showrunner. He also wrote episode one, and he's in episode one himself. Showing off the guns, literally and figuratively.
18: Well, season two, he was everywhere.
17: LaMonica Garrett has been in this in 1883, so he's worked in the Taylor Sheridan universe. Chris, and also, I'm sorry to keep turning to you, but yes, you've been with the show the longest, although you've been working faders as well, Chris, Mike. Have we ever had somebody from Slam Ball on this program?
18: This would be a first.
17: Okay.
18: Yeah.
17: Because LaMonica was a slam ball guy. So we got that going.
18: So many questions.
17: Which is nice. How are you over there, TJ Jefferson? Hour number three of the program. Good to see you.
19: I'm great. I'm a big fan of Lioness as well. Two of my friends are on the show.
17: Did you watch it last night?
19: I didn't get to it last time to watch it today.
17: Who are your two friends that are in
19: the show? Well, I'm friends with Zoe Saldana. Her husband and I especially are tight. And Jill Wagner. She's an old friend of mine. She plays Bobby.
17: You know,
19: we go back like
17: where's Zoe then? You know, this chair's open for anybody. That
19: Zoe is always working somewhere.
17: All right. Well,
19: so
17: this guy, man, he's got connections all over the place, and I got to learn this on live television and radio.
19: I got to keep you guessing.
18: That's the way it goes.
17: 844-204-RICH, number to dial. Hour one, Andrew Whitworth says he believes Aaron Donald's coming back. I don't think I'm telling any tales out of school.
18: No, right? Have we talked to someone yet
17: with him,
18: who said, I think he's staying home?
17: Yeah, I mean, he feels that he's kicking the tires to make sure he's going to physically be able to get through everything. And so the latest edition of Is He Back Yet? We did that in hour number one with Andrew. And hour two with Bob Costas. If you missed any of it, there's our Disney Plus channel that you can go to. There's our YouTube channel, youtube.com/RichEisenShow. 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Also, make sure you visit our shop, RichEisenShop.com. Mugs like the one that's right here on my desk. You can get that there. Shirts, hats, the whole thing. Be a true blue, if you will. Rich Eisen Show fan. We always appreciate that. Nick in Irvine, California, just down the road. What's up, Nick?
20: Hey, Rich. Such a pleasure.
17: Thank you, sir. What's going on? What's on
20: your
17: mind there?
20: Great interview with a living legend who is right up there on maybe the Mount Rushmore of American broadcasters of the last 50 years. Listen, Rich.
17: Mm-hmm.
20: First thing, I just want to say this. I know we disagree, but Dave Roberts, if he didn't beat the Yankees, he was gone. I watched him coach every single game. I watch every single game that he's ever coached. And he is the Chauncey Gardner of professional managers.
17: Oh, wow.
20: Yes.
17: Because
20: he's
17: just being there? Is that what you're saying? I mean, I don't know about that.
20: He is the being there of managers. Trust me on this, Rich. I've seen the man manage. Now, is he Don Mattingly level of long-term incompetency? No, and Dodger fans know what I'm talking about. And I know Don's riding high right now, but no, just trust me on that. But I want to go into the what I wanted to call about was the baseball situation. The reserve clause was people don't know or remember, but the reserve clause was like a slave chain around the necks of the old players. It lasted for 70 years. And it said, when your contract expires, we have our own unilateral option, owner option, to release you or to keep you at the same salary. So that's why old players used to always stay on the same team. Now, what has happened to our national pastime since the reserve clause was abolished and free agency was established? Since season one, as you remember, Rich, since season one, when Reggie went to the Baltimore Orioles, it has been a spend fest, a free for all, okay? And it's been nothing but good for the players and the owners, expanding the love of the game and expanding the value of the franchises. And if you're saying that other teams cannot compete, just look at what has happened, you know, in the last 5-10 years. I mean, Rich, the Blue Jays were in the series last year, and they had 27 at-bats over two games to win the World Series and couldn't get it done.
17: I know.
20: Okay. And then the Diamondbacks and the Rangers in 23 played each other small. Houston in 23, small market. Atlanta and right. Houston again. Atlanta won.
17: But this was also before, Nick, and I appreciate what you're saying. And trust me, I'm with you that teams that don't have the resources did start winning the World Series quite a bit. And I appreciate the call, Nick. Thank you. That's Nick in Irvine, California. But then Ohtani showed up on the Dodgers. You know, to add to Betts and Freeman, you know, that helps. Certainly when he's like, I'll take $680 million later on, please. So I kind of don't, I was kind of cutting around the edges of what Nick's point was there. I will just push back on this. Phil Jackson always got the, well, he had Jordan and Pippen. He just rolled the basketballs out. And then he had
18: Shaq
17: and Kobe, and he just rolled the basketballs out. You still need a coach who can figure it all out with these guys. And I'll just, again, I will never forget. He's like, why is Dave Roberts putting Andy Páez in the field in the middle of game 7 out of nowhere? Why is he doing that?
19: To win the game.
17: I think it's unfair. You've got 162 games. That's why they're called managers. They have to manage egos. They've got to manage injuries. They've got to manage, you know, relationships. They've got to manage arguments. It's not all hunky-dory.
19: Personalities.
17: Right. You got to manage the media. He's perfect for this role. Perfect. Perfect. Was he really gone if he didn't beat the Yankees? But guess what happened?
19: They beat the Yankees.
17: They beat the Yankees. And certainly, you know what helped is Aaron Boone saying, I'm going to go, instead of my left-handed reliever, I'm going to go with my left-handed starter who hasn't pitched in a month. And throw him against Freddie Freeman in the extra innings. Yada, yada, yada. I was the first out of the parking lot with Cooper while Dodger fans celebrated a grand slam to win it. And they're still talking about that as Gibby Part 2. Got it. All right. Listen, moving on. I went down that road. I shouldn't have done that. I will defend Dave Roberts, though. Am I wrong?
18: By the way, Roberts is going to the Hall of Fame.
17: You know what? You know what you need around stars like these stars. Again, I'm not in the clubhouse. You need somebody who's like, I wasn't a star.
18: I've been around stars,
17: right? I wasn't one. I had to fight for every at bat, and then every opportunity I try to make the most of, like the one where we beat the Yankees. That's got to count for something.
19: I agree.
17: That's got to inform many of his decisions. You know what else managers have to do? They got to tell the front office with all their analytics.
19: To back up a little.
17: Back up, or I'm going to do that, or listen to them and have to roll the dice and play it and then go out and take the hit in the media. I'm like, yeah, no, that was my decision, even though it might have been the front office decision 3 days before. 844-204-RICH, number to dial. Let me get to four downs. My four downs today is on the Atlanta Falcons, the ATL, everybody. The once upon a time Dirty Birds of the NFC South is today's four downs. Hit it.
12: Four downs with Rich.
0: Here we go. Why did you stop?
17: All right, ready? The Atlanta Falcons, four down style, everybody. Their 2026 season preview begins with this number one question. First down.
12: First down.
17: Forget about offensive player of the year. Can Bijan be the NFL MVP? I think that's a fair question. Can he be the entire league's most valuable player?
19: He could be it's the most valuable quarterback.
17: Sometimes it isn't.
18: Yeah, it's been a while.
17: It's been a while. You know, Adrian Peterson or LT's got a pop through.
19: Offensive player of the year, absolutely.
17: Can he be like the 2026 LT? Touchdown after touchdown after touchdown.
18: I mean, when Saquon and McCaffrey didn't win it.
17: I get it.
18: But I hear you.
17: But let's put it this way. Will he be a finalist and a legitimate shot for it?
18: Yes.
19: Should be.
17: Because what he did last year on, less than 300 touches.
18: He's nice.
17: Running the ball. Okay. So that's for, like, and
19: the Vulture's gone.
18: The Vulture's gone.
17: What? Algiers in Arizona now.
18: Yeah.
17: Jeremiah Love.
18: Jeremiah Love. Yeah.
17: Okay. Another top 10 running back drafted.
18: He just went to.
17: Okay. Second down right here for the Atlanta Falcons.
12: Second down.
17: Stop me if you've heard this before, but who's rushing the passer for the Falcons?
19: Ooh.
17: James Pierce arrested. Who knows if he could be? He's back with the team, But who knows if he's going to be suspended. That guy, by the way, the reason why Ty Simpson is in Los Angeles, and we had this whole conversation about the Rams not doing enough with their first-round draft choice in this year's draft, was because the Falcons traded that draft choice the year before for James Pierce, who did perform very well. Double-digit sacks as a rookie, but then got in trouble. I don't know. And this is the annual question about the Falcons. And it seemed like they finally checked the box.
18: Seemed like it.
17: But we'll see what happens. That's second down. Third down for the Atlanta Falcons. What does Kevin Stefanski bring to the equation? What's he going to bring to this offense that had a breakout season for Pitts and Bijan and London?
18: Yeah.
17: Now here comes the two-time coach of the year from Cleveland with an offensive system that is, when clicking, an envy of a lot of the league. What's he going to do? How is he going to run the locker room? How is he going to run this team? What happens when, Mr. Blank's on line one? What's going down? So what does Kevin Stefanski bring to the equation? As you know, Matt Ryan, when he's not a camp arm in an emergency situation right now, he is a team president. This is a whole different top-down way of the Falcons running their organization. And this man is the avatar and choice to be the on-field different way of running things. What does that mean? I do not know. Got an inkling. But that's a big question about the Atlanta Falcons this year overall. And then the final question is the obvious one. Who wins the quarterback competition? Who's it going to be? Because that's another Stefanski choice. He wasn't there when Penix got drafted. He's not there anymore? The GM who drafted him.
18: Mm-hmm.
17: New GM, new president, new way of doing things. Penix is a good kid. Let's see what happens. But Tua, in the same way, we were talking last week, TJ, about how Kyler Murray's on the cheap, and I said, how about let's call him inexpensive?
19: Yeah, inexpensive, better way to say it.
17: Same thing as Tua. Indoors, in the stadium, where he made one throw to Devontae Smith and changed everything for his life and course of his career. He's in that stadium, indoors, on the turf.
18: Fast.
17: Do me a favor. You know what? You covet what you see every day.
18: Sure.
17: Can you look this up? I should have done this before. What was Tua's game in Atlanta last year for the Miami Dolphins? Remember, he's throwing interceptions all over the place, and it seems like the Dolphin season was one big, in the punch bowl?
18: Yeah.
17: Tua had a massive game against the Atlanta Falcons.
18: Let's see. At Atlanta, 20 for 26, 205, four touchdowns.
17: Yeah, man.
18: They won 34-10.
19: By the way, in 2001, they played him. He also had four touchdowns in that game.
17: So,
18: 21.
17: I'm saying this. He's comfortable in that stadium. Yeah. I kind of have a feeling they're gonna see all health, even being equal. They're gonna see what they got in him before going to Penix. In the same way that JJ McCarthy is gonna sit there and see his franchise, see what they have in Kyler.
19: I don't know. I think JJ and Kyler is far closer competition, from what I hear, than with this.
17: We shall find out, won't we? We shall find out. That's the major question about the Atlanta Falcons' fourth down, is who wins the quarterback competition. A lot of offensive mindset here, but so is their coach. In a division that the Falcons closed out very well and almost won the damn thing last year. If they'd only not swooned in the middle of the season, they could have easily gotten that thing done last year. Maybe Raheem Morris is still there. Who knows? 844-204-RICH is the number to dial. If you're on hold, stay on hold. We will take your phone calls before we get out of Dodge right here on this program. Good times coming up with LaMonica Garrett. 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Lioness came back last night for season three. LaMonica Garrett was also in 1883, one of my favorite limited series ever. Mm-hmm. Great chat coming up next.
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29: The gym's open for everybody, the whole cast, but yes. It would end up being me, Tim, and Taylor in there. Say we had to be at work at like 6 in the morning, we're in there at 4:30. Getting after it. But it was the same three every time. And even in Fort Worth during 18 or during Lioness,
17: yes.
29: Taylor's in the gym every morning.
17: Well, that's no surprise.
29: With the rest of the cast. He boxes early and then he hits the weights.
17: LaMonica Garrett here on the Rich Eisen Show. You play the role of Tucker in Lioness that premiered again for season 3 last night. Susie and I watch it. I highly recommend it. Go back if you haven't watched a single episode of it, back to seasons one and two. Heck of a cast. Michael Kelly, Morgan Freeman, Nicole Kidman, Zoe Saldana, just to name four, and including you as well. We just saw that clip from the premiere. And again, you're in Lioness. You were in 1883. There's about four other of your fellow actors in that scene that were either in Yellowstone, yeah, or Landman, or obviously Lioness. It, yeah, seems like there's a certain cast that Taylor Sheridan trusts,
29: yeah,
17: for the material, and you're part of it.
29: Thankfully.
17: What's, yeah, that, what is that like? What is that
29: it's,
17: like?
29: When you look around, like a lot of the best filmmakers kind of recycle their same guys. Christopher Nolan does it.
17: Right.
29: Scorsese does it. Judd Apatow, the Farley brothers. Like, you see the same faces all around.
17: Mm-hmm.
29: They know what they're getting. They know the temperament of the actor. They know the work ethic of the actor. And they know the talent. So Taylor, he writes for certain people. So he won't just cast you or write some stuff and then cast you later. He'll ask you, hey, would you want to do this? And when you say, yeah, it's Taylor Sheridan words, I'm on board.
17: Yes.
29: He'll write for you. So it's like, you know, he has his, we call it at Taylor's Ranch, all the different shows, he'll have events at his ranch where we all go and hang out. And it's like we all went to the same high school, just different years. You know what I mean? Because it's like a small community. Like this last, maybe a few months ago, we did a cutting event for a charity in Fort Worth.
17: Mm-hmm.
29: And all the actors from all his different shows were on horses in front of a big arena in Fort Worth. And okay, we're cutting horses.
17: Huh.
29: Yeah.
17: No kidding.
29: Cowboys.
17: So when did you first come across Taylor Sheridan, or he come across you?
29: 1883. I maybe sent in 10 audition tapes. And over the course of 4 months, it was a gruel of, you know, that process. And when I got it, that changed my career. It set me on a different trajectory. But, yeah, it was a long process. But now he writes for you now, and it's great.
17: That show is one of the most remarkable limited series I've ever seen. Because, again, it was done at the height of Yellowstone's excellence and ascension, let's put it that way. And for Taylor Sheridan to basically stop and go, I'm going to go back, you know, 100 plus years and start from scratch and also start filling in some of the lush history of the things we're learning from the characters in Yellowstone. But the humanity that was on display and the difficulty of these people to go across the country and start their journeys, it was mind-blowing, just mind-blowing.
29: Yeah, yeah, no, that show, as hard as it was to see what they went through back then, wasn't as hard for us, but as the actor, that was the hardest job I've ever had. And it probably will be the hardest job I'll ever have for a multitude of reasons. But Taylor, it just felt so real. Like, even when we were filming it, for the first month of shooting, none of the actors could eat any modern day food. It was 1800s food. So biscuits, you know, gravy, beef. If you're a vegetarian on that set, felt bad for you. You know what I mean? Like, it was time appropriate food. From cowboy camp on through, like, the first month of filming.
17: Cowboy camp. Walk me through that.
29: Wow. Cowboy camp. You get there. If you haven't ridden a horse before, you got to figure it out. Tim and Faith, they ride pretty well, especially Tim. There were a couple of other actors that were pretty good on horses. I wasn't one of them.
17: Mm-hmm.
29: So every day you're waking up at 6 a.m., 4 or 5 hours straight, you're riding. You go have lunch. You do wagon training. You know, the wagons, you don't see those anymore. those went out of style a little while ago.
17: Other than the shopping cart, right, with that balky wheel?
29: Right.
17: Oh, right, sure.
29: The roping, just cowboy stuff. We did that for 2 weeks. And more so, it was bonding for the cast. So now that the cast, we're doing this every morning. We're eating together. We're living on a ranch together. It was during COVID.
17: Mm-hmm.
29: Was another reason why it was so challenging and, you know, difficult to film. We couldn't go anywhere. So we were on this ranch. And any outlet we had came maybe Saturday nights where we'd have karaoke night or something with Tim and Faith. And I learned the hard way, don't go behind Tim and Faith karaoke night.
0: What?
29: And it's like, you know, it's me getting to know everybody. And it's like, it's all country music. And I love country now. I wasn't a big fan beforehand.
17: Yeah.
29: So, you know, it was karaoke night. I did some Red Man and Method Man. I brought some hip hop into the ranch. And then, you know, on my take, the speakers just happened to go out.
0: Oh,
29: on the,
0: whoa.
29: I said, okay, all right, I see what I'm dealing with here. This is a no hip hop zone. All right, I get it. I adapted.
17: Tell me Sam Elliott sang karaoke night.
29: He did not, but
17: come on.
29: Yeah, all he has to do is talk. Just introduce the next person. Yeah,
17: coming up to the stage.
29: Yeah, that barely, that's my brother, man.
17: Was Sam in the gym? Did he get in the makeshift gym?
29: No.
17: Gym on wheels.
29: He had just had surgery.
17: Okay.
29: So he was just trying to get better and get, you know, get back in the, he hadn't been on a horse in 20 years before we started shooting that. And then, you know, you're in Fort Worth, it's 110 degrees. You got wool jackets, you got layers, leather chaps, you got all this stuff going on. Mm. It's easy to start complaining. You're getting up at 5 a.m, you're working 6 days a week, even if you're big scenes or not. If you don't have a big scene, you're still showing up to work.
17: You're eating 1800s
29: food. You're eating 1800s food. So when you think about complaining and you look over at Sam Elliott, he's the first one on his horse at the crack of dawn. He set the tone. He's that guy.
17: You got a good story about Sam Elliott?
29: I got a lot of them.
17: Please.
29: I'll share one. Okay, it's, like I said, it's hot, 110 degrees. It's the full wagon train, 26 wagons. Mm. There's maybe 300 extras, background players. We're all miserable. We're sitting, like, I'm sitting on the ground. Sam's sitting on an apple box. We're just there in it. And one of the PAs comes over and gives Sam, you know, those misters, the fans that, you know, and Sam looked around, he said, do you have one of these for everyone here? And they said, no. He said, well, when you get one of these for everyone, you come back and give it to me last because we're all in this together. I said, man, look at you.
11: How about that?
29: Samuel Elliott, man. Like, and that was early in filming and it just set the tone for the, because it was a grueling, rough shoot.
17: I imagine so. And I would just imagine you're the PA giving Sam Elliott a Mr. Fan, and he goes, "You have more love for everybody else."
29: You do a good Sam.
17: Oh, come on, man!
29: I tell Sam to watch this one. You do a good Elliott.
17: Got fans for everybody. I give you the PA Pro, just like what?
29: So I'll go back to base camp then, if that's what we're doing.
17: Oh, wow. So he was circling the wagons. Why not? That was so good. It's as great as anything Taylor Sheridan's ever done. The cast was amazing. You were great in it. Everybody was great in it. The realism comes through. I imagine for Lioness, LaMonica Garrett here on the Rich Eisen Show, are you embedded anywhere? Do you do anything with the actual folks that you are trying to bring to life on camera here?
29: There's different events and different, like some of the cast is going on a USO tour. With the troops, I'll go to different naval bases and different bases and talk to the troops. My dad, Vietnam, bronze medal. My brother, sister-in-law, my cousins, Gulf War. I come from a military background, so it's important that we tell this as truthfully as possible.
17: Heck yeah.
29: And we have a lot of special forces guys on set with us, just telling us stories. And are we doing this right? It's personal, it's a fictional show, but these are real stories for a lot of people. So it's important that we get it right. So we're in that community and just trying to make them proud.
17: That's the thing, again, that Susie and I, my wife and I, watch all the Taylor Sheridan shows. We're watching Landman. Like, how does he know about the nuances of oil sales and oil wells and that business? And then we watch Lioness. And you not only have to know what your world is of special forces, but you also have to know the world of politics and inside the National Security Council and Alliance and Secretary of State. And you have to know that. Yellowstone.
29: At a high level,
17: 1883.
29: And then he'll go to Madison, and it's like a novel. And it's completely different than other stuff that you're doing. It's like this dude, like this stuff that's in his head.
17: Yeah.
29: And he's writing the new Call of Duty movie right now. Like, he wrote Sicario and Hell or High Water. Like, there's those talents that come around, generational talents is what they call them.
17: Mm-hmm.
29: He's prolific. And I'm glad to be a part of that universe.
17: LaMonica Garrett here on the Rich Eisen Show. Let's talk about you a little bit here. You're from the San Francisco area, correct?
29: San Francisco Bay Area.
17: Now, does that mean Niners?
29: Niner faithful,
17: You are a Niner faithful.
29: I'm a Niner faithful.
17: Okay.
29: We grew up right behind Candlestick in South City.
17: You did? Yeah. Okay, so right there in that...
29: South City, like right off the, 101, Tamforan Theater, Oyster Point, all that.
17: Okay.
29: Yeah.
17: So you grow up in Candlestick? You go to those games? Or...
29: That's all I saw. Our son's name is Montana. That's who's in this chair right now.
0: That's
29: I'm
0: amazing.
29: That
17: said, though, I don't know what's true on the internet or not. We usually have a segment called Celebrity True or False, so just a little bit on this front. Is it true, though, your name is LaMonica after Daryl LaMonica?
29: Mad Bomber. That's indeed true. Yeah, my parents, my dad got back from Vietnam, went to Mississippi, grabbed my mom, moved to the Bay, and Daryl LaMonica was like Tom Brady back then. Yeah. He was that dude, and I came around, and
17: But he wasn't a Niner, though.
29: No, it was a Bay Area kind of thing, and then we were living in Hunters Point at the time, and then we moved to South City.
17: Okay.
29: And then that's where the Roger Craig and the Jerry Rice and the Ronnie Lott and all the Ray Worshing,
17: Roger Craig's about to finally get his due.
29: It's about time.
17: Weekend.
29: Yeah. 1,000 yards rushing, 1,000 receiving, first dude to do it.
17: Yep.
0: Overdue.
29: Why is it? Yeah. It's a true story.
17: Right. Okay. So, but the irony that you're a diehard Niner fan, grew up behind Candlestick, but you're named after Daryl LaMonica.
29: Yeah, that's the rub.
17: But you made up for it so there's a Montana Garrett?
29: There's a Montana Garrett. And it was like, that was my parents' favorite player back then. So my favorite player, still, he's the GOAT.
17: Yes.
29: Favorite quarterback is Montana. Favorite receiver is Rice. Favorite safety is Ronnie Lott. Like, it was that team.
17: Yeah, that Ronnie Lott could be, in a Taylor Sheridan show.
29: He could just take off another finger.
17: I think we got in Lioness season 3 premiere, something similar to that.
29: It was a lot. There's a lot going on in that premiere.
17: I know, for sure. Okay, so what do you think about your Niners this?
29: If we stay healthy, we go back to the big dance. We just got to stay healthy. It's not starting off good with Pearsall. I heard he had...
17: That's it, yes.
29: Yeah.
17: But Debo's back now.
29: Debo's back, and Stribling, the rookie we got,
17: okay,
29: he's having a hell of a camp.
17: Yep.
29: Yeah, we got... I like our room. I like what's going on. We got help for McCaffrey.
17: Right.
29: Purdy's Purdy. Linebackers are back. We got
17: Fred Warner.
29: Got Greenlaw back. Yeah. I'm excited about that.
17: Yeah. Okay.
29: Good, man. We just got to stay healthy.
17: Okay. And so Warriors, too?
29: Yeah. Okay. Warriors, Giants.
17: Okay.
29: They're, for the 49ers, I'm the voice in the playoffs when you go to the games, the hype videos. And the same for the Warriors as well. I'll do the hype video. So, you know.
17: How psyched are you for that?
29: Local kid made good, you know? Like, yeah. You know, you tell me that, like, I don't need money. Like, just where are we doing this?
17: You come a long way from slam ball. Have you?
29: Yeah, slam ball.
17: Now, you are, I believe, in our 14-year history of 3 years podcast, 11 years of a daily three-hour TV radio simulcast, I think you're the first slam baller we've
29: first
17: had.
29: Slam baller. Yeah. Hey, man, that was...
17: Look at you right there.
29: That
17: the
29: guy.
17: Machine.
29: Still had a little bit of hair.
17: Who called you the machine?
29: That was someone like gave me that name. It was like, I have a relentless motor and I just like hitting people. That was the football side of me. You know, like I played college football and worked out in the pros and that didn't happen.
17: Okay.
29: So shortly after that, I moved to LA to become, you know, turn into acting. And this came around. I thought it was a TV show. I was in acting class and, mm-hmm. you know, you get there and you're like, no, this is a new sport they're trying to do.
17: Yeah.
29: And I'm like, well, I still got the bug in me. Like, let's do it. And oddly enough, my first TV show that I've ever got was One Tree Hill, because One Tree Hill had a two or three episode arc of slam ball on the show. And they were gonna audition actors and teach them to play slam ball to go opposite Joe Manganiello and John Lafferty.
17: Okay.
29: And I'm like, no. Like, I already play slam ball. This is why I'm here. Let me audition. I did. I got the part. And when I was on set, I'm like, this is why I moved back to LA. Like, this is... Never played slam ball again, and from One Tree Hill on, I slowly started building a career.
17: Did you dunk on Manganiello? Did you dunk
29: I
17: on
29: I did.
17: Him?
29: Yeah, I put him in the glass as well. I was a bruiser. I was an infor. I played linebacker, so
17: Excuse
29: that's
17: me, you were the machine.
29: I was the machine. I still
17: Come on now. You're still the machine.
29: Yeah.
17: Hey, once the machine, always.
29: Always the machine.
0: You should ask Bert Kreischer for royalties.
17: Right, the machine,
0: right?
17: There's many machines, right?
29: La Maca now.
17: Shelly, the machine, right? From Glengarry Glen Ross. There's a machine there, but you are the machine from best from slam ball.
29: OG right? machine. Yeah.
17: Okay, so is that how you got your acting start?
29: Yeah,
17: through slam ball, One Tree Hill, and then off you go.
29: Yeah, when I first moved out to LA, I was a FedEx driver. Delivered sling boxes. I was delivering FedEx, mm-hmm. the Warner Brothers lot.
17: Yeah.
29: So I would deliver to Everybody Loves Raymond, ER, Friends, like all these shows. Had my headshots in the back just in case. It never turned out that way.
17: Yeah.
29: But I'm on all these shows and I'm, you know, everyone loves the FedEx guy. I'm bringing all the props. I'm bringing, oh, you're here. Great. We need you, you know.
17: Mm-hmm.
29: And I'm like, man, one day, like, so cut to years later when I'm on the Warner Brothers lot working, a lot of the security guys were the same guys. And it was like, man, you did it. And it was like, you know,
17: awesome.
29: So I've been kicking around for a while, but, you know, it worked out.
17: Awesome. And then at one point, you know, Ray Romano comes up to you, asks where his package is or something
29: that's,
17: like that.
29: That's what happened. I thought he was going to say, hey, you got a perfect look. You want to do a scene real quick? Never went that way. But, you know, I was ready.
17: Hey, you got to stay ready to be ready,
29: yeah.
17: As they say.
0: That's what Sugar-Free said.
17: Okay, fantastic. This is just a delight to meet you. Big fan. I'm, honestly, you're awesome in this show. And
29: thank you, man.
17: And 1883 is something, again, that it just lives in, it lives on. Just, I think about it all the time. My wife and I think about it all the time about how difficult it was for people to do what they were doing then. And the storytelling is spectacular.
29: Yeah, small things then, like, were huge things now. Like, just as far as going in the store to get some milk.
17: Right.
29: Nature's trying to kill you.
17: Mm-hmm.
29: You know.
17: Right.
29: Bandits are trying, like, everything is trying to kill you. Like, just making it back home back then was a whole different story.
17: And just finding any piece of humanity.
29: Yeah.
17: Amidst all of it.
29: Yeah.
17: Was truly just some of the more remarkable moments of that show. I don't want to give away what happens in the end.
29: Yeah.
17: But there is a scene towards the end. I was a puddle crying.
29: Yeah.
17: Just an absolute puddle over that. And again, Sam Elliott is good as it gets. And the fact that you get to be in these scenes with him.
29: Grown men from around the country would reach out to me on social media, like, gruff, burly. Mm-hmm. I'm not a crier, bro. You know, I don't. He said, but that show, man, like the ending of that show, it did something to me. And yeah. It's like, it. If you ask Taylor, he'll tell you that was one of his favorite projects that he's ever done, mm-hmm. regardless, film, television, yeah. whatever. But it resonated with a lot of people for a lot of different reasons. And I had a lot of, like, black cowboys would come up to me over the span of the last 5 years telling me thank you, because it's something that we didn't see a lot growing up. And I grew up with Westerns, love Westerns. Mm-hmm. And it was just a good representation of that, that they really existed. One in every four were black cowboys back then. And it was just something that Taylor created that. It's like, thank you, man. Thank you for allowing me to be the vehicle to tell the truth for a lot of people.
1: And thank you for being here. Greatly appreciate meeting
29: Thanks
1: you.
29: Thanks for having
1: and
29: me.
1: And I love watching what you do. And hopefully come back anytime you want.
29: I'll be back.
1: You bet. Oh, that sounded very imposing. LaMonica Garrett here on The Rich Eisen Show. Lioness, season 3 just premiered on Paramount Plus last night. Got to wait every Sunday for a new episode right here on The Rich Eisen Show at LaMonica Garrett on Instagram. 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We are back to wrap up this Monday show, set up the rest of the week when we return.
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18: Here's your Tri-Cities weather forecast. Sunshine mixed with clouds at times this afternoon, with daytime highs approaching 93. Winds out of the south, 15 to 20 miles per hour. Chance of thunderstorms tonight, lows level off around 62. Cloudy skies expected. More clouds than sun tomorrow, slight chance for storms. Daytime highs approaching 75.
15: From the Weatherology Weather Center, I'm meteorologist Jennifer Wojcicki. Currently, it's 81 degrees.

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6: 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Let's go back to the phone lines. Dan in Minneapolis, Minnesota, home of SummerSlam, correct? Am I not?
7: That's where it was.
6: On that? Right. What's up, Dan?
8: Yeah, I can't speak on that, Rich. I'm a 45-year-old male. I haven't watched SummerSlam in 30 years.
7: But, that's a little disrespectful.
6: That's a 45-year-old guy, male, right across the way. That was.
9: Yeah, I watched. No, that's great.
8: All good. Hey, man, a couple things you said earlier. Now, I'll preface this by saying, though I live in Minneapolis, I am from the OC. I am a Dodger fan. So if they never implement a salary cap, I'm happy to keep winning every year.
6: Right.
8: But I do not see how anyone can reasonably and objectively make an argument that it's good for the sport to have 75%-ish of the markets have tepid interest because they don't feel like they can compete. I mean, I kind of feel like it's how the NBA was 10, 15 years ago before, you know, they started implementing changes. And yeah. I don't think anybody in New York or Boston or LA is any less interested in the NBA now, even though they don't run the show every single year. And then my other thing is, you know, nothing's binary. And the counterpoint that a lot of my Dodger brethren like to say, you know, about parity and all the Brewers and the Rays and stuff, it's like, okay, the Brewers and the Rays are phenomenally run organizations. Like, they are an anomaly. I mean, they make zero mistakes running their organization, and they still don't sniff anything in the playoffs. I mean, we absolutely drubbed them last year. They were amazing in the regular season because their farm system, I mean, everybody turns into a phenomenal professional player, and we still just kicked the ever-loving, you know what, out of them last year. It'll probably happen this year too.
6: Wow.
8: So that's not really like an argument to me saying like, oh, like there are some competitive teams out there that come from small markets. It's like, you know, that's kind of like almost a convenient lawyer speak to me. And then you had mentioned earlier, you know, anybody could have had Scooble.
6: That's
8: for
6: true.
8: What?
6: Yes,
8: what,
6: Dan.
8: Okay, fundamentally and objectively, yeah, that is true.
6: Yeah.
8: But no team whose lifeblood, such as the Brewers, are going to trade for him when that's their only chance is developing their own guys.
6: I don't know, Dan.
8: Be competitive.
6: Dan, I appreciate your call and, you know, your passion clearly on all this, but the Brewers did it with CC Sabathia years ago. Same thing, left-handed, Cy Young. Let's get him for a few weeks and see what happens. Why couldn't they do that again?
10: The Padres did it with Juan Soto a few years ago.
6: I mean, it happens all the time. Rentals happen all the time in Major League Baseball. It's just who wanted him for $9 million and three prospects. Again, I don't know the apples to apples on someone's prospects compared to the ones that the Tigers accepted here. And I don't know the apples to apples to what everyone else offered in terms of paying off every penny of Scooble's contract for the Tigers, because clearly they didn't want to pay him anymore. You know? So that's the issue.

0: There's no skin off a Yankee fan's nose when they already have Cole and Schlittler and Fried and Rodon. You don't need to add another $400 million player to a lineup like a staff like that. As a matter of fact, if the Yankees can get any of their hitting back and they have a pitching staff like that, they can go to battle against the Dodgers and good luck. Good luck. They can do that. But they need more help in the bullpen and hitting. And the issue is they've got a team that is the hottest team in baseball for over a month. It happens to be their diehard rival that just went ahead and grabbed a three-time All-Star switch hitting catcher in Adley Rutschman.
1: Yeah, that deal is official now.
0: Done. So the Red Sox have now done that. And as of this conversation, the Yankees have added Luis Garcia Jr., who is a terrific hitter the Washington Nationals four prospects.
1: Leads the NL in slugging.
0: I mean, three prospects and Jake Bird, who the Yankees got in last year's trade deadline and hardly did anything of significance, with all due respect.
1: Yeah, Garcia's been awesome this year.
0: He's been great. The only problem is he is a left-handed slugger who, yes, plays second, but you already have a left-handed slugger who plays second in Jazz Chisholm. You already have a left-hander who is playing first base in Ben Rice. And when, heaven forbid, Stanton gets healthy again, where does Rice play? They already said he's not going to catch. Rice is going to have to play. I mean, the roster does not appear to be in the proper shape to go on a run. So we'll see what Brian Cashman does in the next hour to have a conversation about what they'll do.
1: Yeah, there's a lot of moves popping right now. The Dodgers just traded for Chris Bubik from the Royals. The Padres traded for Robbie Ray from the Giants.
0: That's a significant. He's a former Cy Young.
1: Yeah, you mentioned Adley to Boston is a done deal. And Reed Detmers to the Cubs.
0: Who also added Gausman.
1: Who also added
0: Gausman. So a bunch of teams are loading up.
1: Yeah.
0: We'll see what the Yankees do in the next hour.
1: Yeah, 3 hours left.
2: Must be nice.
0: But right now, again, Dodgers destroying baseball. Maybe in the long run, if owners blow up the sport because they can't figure out how to get their own house in order before turning to the players, as opposed to saying, we can't figure our own house, so you figure it out for us. We'll lock you out in the meantime. Dodgers did what anybody else could do. $9 million, three prospects. They were the only ones who had the chance and the cojones and the ability to do it. You have to figure out what everyone else is doing. We'll talk about it with Jeff Passan on tomorrow's program. The Golics will be here, senior and junior, as they are now preceding this show on the ESPN Radio Network. And then there'll be you as well. Let's chat again on Tuesday. Ladidi is going to join us too.
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4: 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Soybeans are up modestly as parts of the region did get rain over the weekend, and the forecast for early August mostly looks favorable. After that, though, there are some question marks. China and unknown destinations bought U.S. beans ahead of the open. September's up 3 3/4 to 1174 and a half, and November's 4 higher at 1191 and a half. September bean meals a dollar higher at $3.1580, and September soybean oil's up 107 at $68.33.

0: 3. Corn's higher, monitoring development weather ahead of the USDA's weekly crop progress and condition report. Corn, along with the rest of the grains and oil seeds, looks at least somewhat oversold after last week's drop. September 7.25 higher at 448. December's up 7 at 471. And wheat's higher, watching U.S. winter and spring wheat harvest activity along with global weather. Export demand does remain slow despite the shipping issues in the Black Sea region. September Chicago's 11.75 higher at 651. September Kansas City's up 10.25 at 717.75. September Minneapolis is up 7.25 at 697. Live cattle are mixed and feeders are lower, waiting for direct business to get defined. The show list does look mixed when compared to last week, and there are already a few bids at 233 live in Kansas. Choice box beef sharply higher at midday, selected sharply lower. October live's up back to 2 cents lower at 227.22. December's down 20 at 226.75. September feeders are 97 lower at 342.80. And hogs are mixed, adjusting spreads with October lean down $1.12 at 83.72, and December 72 lower at 74.95. John Perkins, Brownfield.
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8: I'm Nick DeLuca. Deadline day in Major League Baseball. Flurry of activity ahead of the 6 Eastern deadline. The Red Sox land the top catcher on the market, agreeing to a deal with the Orioles for Adley Rutschman. Three-time All-Star, batting 251 with 8 home runs, 47 RBIs, and a 764 OPS in 67 games this season. He is under team control through 2027. Boston 23-3 over their last 26. The Padres acquired lefty Robbie Ray from the Giants. Ray has been one of the best pitchers in the majors since June, has a 3.08 ERA and 107 strikeouts this year. San Diego starters own a 4.66 ERA this season, fourth highest in the majors. The Phillies are acquiring three-time batting champion and four-time All-Star Luis Arraez, also from the Giants. Arraez having his best offensive season since 2023, hitting an NL best 324 with 4 homers and 43 RBIs, set to be a free agent after the season.
9: Hey, it's Evan Cohen. Coming up Tuesday, the 49ers are dealing with another season-ending injury. I'll tell you if losing another wide receiver will impact Brock Purdy this season. It's on Sportsmanlike 6 a.m. Eastern right here on ESPN Radio, ESPN 2, and ESPNU.
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12: Misty Combs from Letcher County, Kentucky. You found a drunk raccoon in a dumpster.
13: So the raccoon had got so drunk it had fell over into some water and it had drowned. I'm an animal lover, so I went over there and I just started doing chest compressions and beating on its back a little to get that water out of its lungs, and it finally started breathing again.
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12: How did it get drunk?
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12: You like that, Myron? 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
12: in the morning when the sun, so that's what you have to expect right there on Matt and Myron on ESPN Radio, the debut episode of our daily show. 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For those of you that never heard us, we've been on Sunday mornings for the last 8 years, and now for the first time, 3 to 5 every day. Myron Metcalf, if you were going to pick a segment to start it, I feel like that gives you a hint of what's to come.
14: Yeah, man, Drunk Raccoon was some of our best stuff, some of the best stuff we've done, but that's just what we do. Like, I don't know. Like, our Sunday people, Matt, they know what we're about. And now the daily listeners are going to find out what we're about. And I hope they come on this ride with us.
12: Yeah, I got to say. So, first of all, we are excited to be here. I mean, I just wrote a list, Myron, of people who have hosted daytime shows on ESPN Radio in history. I want you to listen. This is a who's who of our business. Mike Greenberg, Mike Golic, who is now back with Mike Golic Jr. at 10 a.m., Rich Eisen, Dan Patrick, Tony Kornheiser, Colin Cowherd, Dan Le Batard, Scott Van Pelt, Ryan Russillo, Mike Tirico, Bomani Jones, Keith Olbermann, Stephen A. Smith. And I mean it when I say it is an absolute honor to be even anywhere associated with that list. And I'm looking forward to doing it with you, Myron Metcalf, someone who's a wonderful person and has a great friend.
14: Yeah, man, here we go. Like, I'm excited, man, to bring this to the people 5 days a week. That's such a distinguished list. That means I might be on a Wikipedia page now, right? Is that what?
12: Oh, you don't have a Wikipedia page yet, do you? So
14: not
12: maybe
14: yet.
12: It'll still come, but hopefully it's not there. I don't think you have one. You actually looked last night. You don't have one yet.
14: Yeah.
12: Now, for those of you that are listening that are tuning in, expecting to hear Freddie Coleman, Harry Douglas. They're still on. They're moving. They're on 5 to 8, so they will be on right after us, and you will get your share of Freddie and Harry. Many years ago, Myron, I worked with Harry Douglas at the Frost Brown Todd Law Office in Louisville, Kentucky, when I was a lawyer. He was an intern, and now 20 years later, Harry and I are both on ESPN Radio, both after working at a random law firm in Kentucky. The world is strange.
14: Hey, man, that's my guy. Freddie is my mentor. He's the reason I'm here. I told him that. Started listening to him years ago, and Harry is such a great guy to work with as well. I will say, that's too many names for a law firm. Like, how many names do you get on a law firm?
12: Too many? Well, you get at least three, usually, yeah.
14: You know, you got to be FBT. So you got to shorten it. Nobody's going to remember that when you got four names on a law firm.
12: Well, that's what we called it. Now, you last night, so for people who don't know, I've been a long time wrestling fan.
14: Me too.
12: I go way, way back. That's not true. Yeah. You have kind of picked it up recently, and you were in Minneapolis. You were at SummerSlam last night. Was that the first time you've been to, like, a wrestling pay-per-view show?
14: Pay-per-view show, yes, but not my first encounter with wrestling. First off, I hope you see the belt I'm wearing. Roman Reigns and I locked eyes after his match, his win over Seth Rollins. He pointed at me, handed me this belt, and said, "You're the one. You're next." And that's what I'm wearing right now, is a championship belt. And you said, "I just got into wrestling, man." Why do you say that? I was watching wrestling back with Coco Beware.
12: I knew he was going to say that. I knew you were going to say Coco Beware. The only wrestler you ever mentioned is Coco Beware. I knew you were going to say Coco Beware. You know, there are very few people that would name him the first wrestler. You always name Coco Beware as your first one.
14: Doesn't get enough respect. And I will say his name often on this show because people need to know about him. But it was honestly one of the most electric sports environments I've ever been a part of. I mean, wrestling.
12: You were
14: fans,
12: saying that. You thought it was as good a sporting environment as you've been to. There's a group chat we have for this show, and Myron was texting from the show, and he was like, the only way I can describe it is if you had a 16-year-old girl at a Taylor Swift concert. That's how you were acting during that thing. You then, at the end of the match, said it was the best match in the history of the WWE. Now, you know, Macho Man and Ricky Steamboat, Rock, Austin Hart. There are a lot of matches that could be there. You wanted to pick the one last night. I think maybe because you were there.
14: Yeah, don't forget, Junkyard Dog has some classic matches too, but Roman Reigns, Seth Rollins. Yes, it was the greatest match in WWE history. People in my circle, like people who were sitting next to me, they agreed. But yes, mostly because I was there. Anything I attend, it's the best ever. Because if I wasn't there, I'm probably going to minimize it a little bit. But it felt like the greatest ever because I was in the building, the ladder match. The women's ladder match was incredible. Just so much energy. And you know what? Live is a different experience than watching on TV.
12: Experience. Yeah, it's a different energy. And it's very cool that you got to go. Now, I will say that today, you know, to start a new show, you always immediately go, okay, what is there to talk about? And the big story is the baseball trade deadline is at 6 o'clock. Now, if you listen to this show, you know, Myron and I, not always the biggest baseball aficionados, but we have to on ESPN Radio. We have a standard to uphold. So as trades come down, we are going to announce them. Right? As trades come down throughout the day, we're going to break in. Now, James, your job as producer is you are going to tell us when a trade comes down. You've got a little drop to play as soon as it happens, and then we will evaluate it. So are you ready for that task today?
15: Yeah, I'm ready. I just put notifications on for Jeff Passan on Twitter. Whenever anything breaks, I'll be right on it.
12: Well, there have been a few earlier today, including Luis Arraez gets traded from the Giants to the Phillies. But the bigger story, I think, even than that, is what happened with Skubal and the Dodgers. You know, Myron, there's a lot of people saying, oh, the Dodgers are ruining baseball after their recent moves. Their rotation going into the postseason is going to be absolutely ridiculous. You are a Brewers fan. You have a team that has a chance to actually make the World Series. Are you in the Dodgers are ruining baseball camp, or are you like me and you want to see them, you know, make it as good as they can and create a super team?
14: Yeah, I just can't respect a new Dodgers fan. Like, if you grew up with the Dodgers, fine. But if you jumped on the bandwagon within the last 4 to 5 years, I can't respect that. Because I do think they are damaging the game. I don't know how you compete when they can go and get guys like Skubal. Now, let me just say, I got to be honest with you. We're honest with each other. I thought his name was Tarik, right? So I put him on the list. And then I found out it was Tarik Skubal, and he was Czech, I believe, is the origin. So that was a loss for me personally. So there's some personal
12: history. You saw Tarik, and you were like, that's one of my guys when he came out.
14: I see CeCe Sabathia, him. I put him on the list. I was like, okay, this guy's pretty good. Then I saw a picture of him. I was like, wait a minute. He's not on our list. But he's an incredible, obviously, pitcher who changes the Dodgers and makes them more dominant. It just doesn't feel fair. As a Milwaukee Brewers fan, and you're a Reds fan, why am I supposed to watch this game as if it's fair? Like, how do you enjoy it when you know that they can do
12: stuff? Well,
14: it's not
12: fair. I mean, Major League Baseball rules, I don't think, are designed for it to be fair. I mean, the NFL's goal every single year is to create parity. The NBA's goal is to create superstars. I think baseball's goal, first of all, it's the strongest player union of any of the sporting leagues. And so that leads to where you get this enormous salary discrepancy. But I don't think that's baseball's goal. I mean, I'm a Reds fan. It is disheartening to see today we're trying to see whether or not our players are all going to get taken. But if you're the Dodgers, part of the reason I can't get upset, Myron, is it's not just that they have a super team. they also have like the number three or four ranked farm system in the country. So on some level, they actually are good at both drafting players. They're good at having talent. They're good at going and getting it. I don't really know that you can blame them for doing what anyone else would do. And I will note, you know, the last 2 years they won, both times, I mean, they should have lost in the wild card series 2 years ago. The Blue Jays nearly won the World Series last year. It's not like they just roll through these teams in the postseason.
7: ESPN Radio, breaking news.
12: Oh, we have a trade. All right, so James, your first test. What is the trade that has just been released?
15: Very excited because it's a Pirates trade. The Pirates are acquiring Luke Weaver from the Mets, a source tells ESPN.
12: Luke Weaver, the guy that used to pitch for the Reds. He is the worst. When he was in Cincinnati, he was my least favorite pitcher. You know, I have season tickets, Myron. When I saw it was Luke Weaver night, I would give them away to my listeners. So that's who you're getting, James, the giveaway the tickets.
14: How you feel about
12: pitcher.
14: That?
12: Right, James, you're a Pirates fan. Do you think this gives you a chance to make the wild card?
15: Yeah, I feel great about it. Yeah. No, I don't think it does. I think the Pirates are done.
12: Yeah, well, I think they are too. But back to what I was – all right, so thank you for that update. Yeah. Back to what we were saying there. Do you – are you, as a Brewers fan, though, you can still beat the Dodgers in a series at this point?
14: But hold on, man. You got business dealings with the Dodgers. What were you talking about this ground up? You act like they just did it all on their own and they were just working hard. And
12: well, they do. They have a great farm system. I mean, do you
14: – Stop it.
12: You and I are both
14: this,
12: come
14: this
12: from
14: is
12: college.
14: Not their farm system, though.
12: It is in part because you have to have a good farm system to be able to make this trade. I mean, they're not signing him as a free agent. They gave away, I think it was like the number 40th prospect in the country, the third guy in their farm system. I mean, there is a, if you don't have those pieces, you're not able to make the trade.
14: Yeah, but like they're still going out and spending money to get all this talent. Like Ohtani isn't a farm system guy. This isn't a farm system. Mookie Betts wasn't a farm system. Freddie Freeman. So like all these guys, it's because they have this financial power. They have the backdrop of LA, and baseball's rules make it easy for them to build this powerhouse. Like, that is problematic if you're a Brewers fan because, yes, there's a chance. But here's what I know. If you get to game 5, 6, 7, you are not going to have the same hitting power that the Dodgers are going to have.
12: No, you're not.
14: Your bullpen isn't going to be the same. And that's where you lose a series. And that's where, to me, it just doesn't feel fair. And as a fan, I don't think it's making me more excited about a game that, to me, is enjoying its most exciting chapter maybe in my lifetime.
12: All right, so we also have a text machine here, 772-774-5254, where you can write messages. One person writes in and says, Matt, Myron, I'm excited to listen to you daily. It's going to be a two-hour part of my commute. Does Myron's name Cookie extend to the new show? No. That's a very good question. No. Do you are we bringing Cookie over? People don't know that was his nickname on the Sunday show.
14: It wasn't my nickname. Some caller, I think, called in and called me Cookie or something. You did something. So it's never been my nickname. I would prefer people not call me Cookie, especially in show one. Like, I don't want to have to explain that the rest of the show. So I don't know if we need Cookie as my nickname. Don't use that.
12: 888-SAY-ESPN. Let's go to Fran in Massapequa. Fran, go ahead.
16: Hey, welcome to the afternoon, boys. It's weird. It's really trippy hearing you guys, man. I'm a Sunday listener. I've called you before, and I think you guys are great. I'm so happy you guys are getting a chance. You're definitely going to make it. And you guys are really good together.
12: Fran, what makes it trippy, by the way? Why is it trippy to hear us during the week?
16: I'm used to hearing you in the morning. You know what I'm saying?
14: Yeah.
16: Sunday morning. That's why it's trippy. It's just weird. You know, but I'll get used to it. You know, listen, I love it. Yeah, I love listening to Freddie in the afternoons. You know, those guys are great. But listen, you guys do a great job. You bring a different avenue, and it's just going to be good. But listen. What can you guys bring a little luck to these football teams? Never mind the baseball. We got football coming up, and both teams suck. Which one do you think is going to have a better year? Thanks, guys.
12: Which football teams is he talking about? It's not my team. My team is the Chicago Bears.
14: New York.
12: Well, yeah, they do both suck. Of the Jets and Giants, which one wins more games this year?
14: That's a good question. I mean, I still pick the Giants. I really can't pick the Jets in anything. You know, you can ask me any question, and if there was an alternate, I would pick the alternate. So I think it's going to be.
12: I think the Giants are going to be very good. Brian in Denver has a congratulations. Brian, go ahead.
17: Fellas, I'm so stoked for you guys. I've always been a big fan of the Sunday morning show. Matt Bridge over Sexy Waters and Cookie Metcalf. I can't wait for this. I want to hear a lot of stories about fine silk from you, Cookie. Let's do this.
12: Listen, I appreciate Matt. Brian Timber. I don't know what Matt Bridge over Sexy Waters means, but I'll take it.
14: Hey, you all can't just be calling up and calling me Cookie. Like, there's no context. There's no, like, this is the Sunday morning listeners. This is like, we're talking to new people right now, right? Like, let me ease into this. Don't just call me Cookie and that become a nickname for me.
12: I think Cookie is the way to go. Now, Jeff Passan is one of our favorite regular guests on our show. And he was on earlier today on SportsCenter and says the Skubal signing or trade by the Dodgers actually has a pretty big impact coming up on the offseason and the CBA negotiations.
18: As far as everything else goes in baseball, the collective bargaining agreement expires on December 1st. And there's already been plenty of rhetoric about what the Dodgers have done in building this dynastic roster that it has. This is only going to exacerbate that, and all eyes will be on the Dodgers this October.
12: It's going to be very interesting because I actually think there are teams, Myron, some of the lower-ranked teams in Major League Baseball, some of the low-payroll teams, that would actually like to see the Dodgers sweep through the World Series to be able to make the case that if they don't change the CBA, the Major League Baseball will not have parity. I think you're going to have an odd situation where the lowest-spending teams are actually hoping the Dodgers roll throughout October.
14: Yeah, and I think, you know, when they make that argument, they'll be correct. Because even right now, like, to me, regardless of what the Dodgers do, you can't make this a continuous thing. Like, you can't sell this to fans and expect them to come to games to tune in as if everybody has a chance. And I think that's where baseball is missing. There have been some great additions to baseball. The pitch clock has been incredible. Sped the game up. I think it's a more exciting game. So many young stars across the sport. And then you have this situation where the Dodgers keep adding pieces. And I don't know that we've ever seen that in another sport. You can say Steph Curry, the Golden State Warriors, and KD. Okay, that was sort of one unit. You can tell me Brady and the Patriots and what they're able to do. But that was still built around a guy who was taking less money to add complementary pieces. This is superstar after superstar walking onto this team in L.A. and making them even better. That can't be the case to me in baseball.
12: Let's go to Willie in Memphis. Go ahead, Willie.
14: Willie.
19: Congratulations on you all being on daytime radio now. And yeah. I always, as I call, they say, cool water forever. And yeah. Myron, you know, I don't trust a black man named Myron.
14: Yeah, I told you. Okay, Willie, don't call in on our first show talking. Come on, Willie. I told you, Willie, you don't trust a black man named Myron. I don't trust anybody named Willie in Memphis. How about that?
12: So, Willie, I've been asking. I asked you this on the Sunday morning show, and you didn't do it. You bring up cool water. Remind me, that's like a cologne, right?
19: Yes.
12: I would like to start wearing some cool water. Would you why can't I wear cool water?
14: You can't wear cool water. You can't wear cool water.
12: What are you two laughing at? Why can't I wear cool water?
14: You can't wear cool water cologne. That's not your club.
12: Willie, I walked the streets of Memphis and I had on cool water cologne, would that somehow be inappropriate?
14: Why are you walking the streets of Memphis?
19: I mean, people want to get you strange, I'll tell you that.
14: Listen, man, this sounds like an experiment that you should not take part in. You do not want to wear cool water cologne. And why are you wandering around Memphis?
12: I like Memphis. Memphis is my city. I love Memphis. Go see the Grizzlies, little Beale Street, some barbecue. Why wouldn't I want to do that?
14: Okay. Well, Willie, I don't think you should do that. I do appreciate, you know, your support, but you should trust a black man named Myron. Because, listen, we do good stuff. Like, don't put that out there.
12: 888-SAY-ESPN, 888-SAY-ESPN. There's a lot of news. We're going to talk about college sports. Maybe the most important rule in college sports got passed by a judge in Colorado on Friday night. 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
3: I'm Nick DeLuca. Major League Baseball trade deadline less than 3 hours away. Couple more deals getting done. The Pirates upgrading their pen, dealing for Mets reliever Luke Weaver. Heads to Pittsburgh after posting a 1.84 ERA, a .82 whip, and 45 strikeouts across 44 innings for New York this season, only allowing 25 hits and 11 walks over 42 appearances. The Brewers entered the day with the best record in baseball. They're bringing in a starter, acquiring Dustin May in a deal with the division rival Cardinals. Reliever Jojo Romero also heading to Milwaukee in the deal. May has pitched to a 4.38 ERA in 21 starts this season, had 106 strikeouts in 109 innings. The Red Sox agreeing to a deal with the Orioles for catcher Adley Rutschman, three-time All-Star, has a 764 OPS in 67 games this season, while the Padres acquired lefty Robbie Ray from the Giants, has been one of the best pitchers in the majors since June, a 3.08 ERA this season.
4: Hi, it's Evan Cohen. 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
5: It's Matt Myron here on ESPN Radio. For those of you that are new to our show, we love to take calls. We like to interact with people. I'm in Kentucky. He is in Minnesota. 888-SAY-ESPN. And one person writes in on the text machine, which is 772-774-5254. Matt, I'm watching on the ESPN app, and your video and sound are a little off. See, that's what happens because I'm in Kentucky. Our internet is like a second slower than it is in the rest of the country. But we will get it figured out. I have to tell you, I'm always interested in the behind the scenes of television shows. It was absolute chaos for both Myron and I trying to get this show on the air. It was our cameras weren't working. Our radios, audio equipment was not working. So it was chaos. So we're glad it's on to begin with. I assume as the days go on, it will the speed will get closer and closer to correct.
2: 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Breaking news.
5: All right, we got another one. What's the new trade?
6: Okay. The Brewers are acquiring right-hander Dustin May and left-hander Jojo Romero from the Cardinals, a source tells ESPN.
5: Oh, interdivision trade. What do you think about? Who did the Brewers get? Dustin May and who?
6: Dustin May and Jojo Romero.
5: What do you think about Dustin May and Jojo Romero? Are you big fans of their work?
7: Listen, anything to boost our bullpen. It's not Tarek, I'm sorry, but it's something. It's something, but if you're a Brewers fan, you got to be wondering why you couldn't pull off that same trade with the Tigers at
5: What's
7: the Dodgers.
5: What's your favorite Jojo Romero moment during his career?
7: My favorite moment is just the poise, the confidence. You know, the kind of guy who wakes up in the morning and is just disciplined and ready to start the day. So that's bigger than stats to me.
5: It's bigger than stats, the poise and the discipline. Mm-hmm. All right, I'm glad to see that. Lonnie is in Alabama. Go for it, Lonnie.
8: Hey, guys, congratulations on the new show. I've been listening to you guys since you guys decided which was the Sunday morning song, okay? That's how long I've been listening, all right?
5: Okay. Well, thank you. We got rid of the old one, and now we're going to have to at some point have a song here as well.
7: Yeah.
8: Absolutely. And so,
7: you don't like Lionel Richie.
8: Matt, you often give Myron some of these little far out little factual questions on the spot.
5: Yes.
8: So I only want to ask one thing on the spot. If you guys could do this, because I always thought you were unfair to Myron. So I want to ask if you guys could do a segment, you know, with your new show, Matt's view or Myron's view of something. So Matt's view or Myron's view. All right. Don't want any payment. Just send me some swag.
5: All right. I appreciate it. Matt or Myron's view. We'll do that. So one of the things we're going to do, Myron, you know that I hate what most sports radio does, where they'll do like a segment that's like, let's play this or that. And I can't stand that because I think they're sort of, those are ridiculous.
7: I think we have that on our airwaves, but okay. Yep. Go ahead.
5: Is that one of the segments that's on ESPN? I think people do this or that.
7: Yeah.
6: I'll cross that off our list.
5: Okay. Well, I don't want to play this or that. We had a meeting about our first show and you had segments that you wanted to do. So one of the things I'm going to allow Myron to do over the course of the show is he will get to pitch segments and then we can grade whether or not they are good segments. I am looking forward to that, Myron, to see your role as producer.
7: I got a lot of ideas, man. A lot of ideas. And by the way, that caller was right. Sometimes, you know, you can be a little hard on me. And I think Matt's opinion and Myron's opinion, I think that's just the show, right? I think that's just kind of, he kind of invented radio right there. But
5: probably should be.
7: I'm ready for all the segments. I got some great ideas. Starting with Friday karaoke, as you know, that's something I tossed out there. You weren't a big fan, but I think we should do it.
5: Okay, so Aaron Rodgers, I just saw on the ESPN ticker, was on Pat McAfee today. He apparently had some strong comments. Are you glad to see Aaron Rodgers return to television, Myron?
7: Yeah, but first, why don't you respond to Friday karaoke? You just skip over stuff sometimes.
5: We're not like, doing karaoke.
7: I say
5: on
7: something.
5: The radio. We're not doing that.
7: Well, then validate it but acknowledge it at least. Like, you didn't even say it was a thing. You act like I didn't say it.
5: Yeah.
7: You got to give me a response there.
5: Intentionally. I have to, you know my opinion about Aaron Rodgers.
7: Yeah.
5: I find him to be likely the most exhausting athlete that has ever played sports. I genuinely, there is no one that I enjoy listening to less. He seemed last year to tone it down, to not come out talking. He seemed to be sort of more focused on football during his time with the Steelers. Today, he went on McAfee. His first comments were about COVID and Dr. Fauci. Yeah. Now, I'm not going to get into his comments about COVID or Dr. Fauci, but what do you think about his desire to kind of once again bring about the controversial Aaron Rodgers rather than the football Aaron Rodgers?
7: I'm not surprised. Like, the quiet guy last year wasn't real. You know, I know he kind of backed off of things and he wasn't saying some of the same things he'd said the prior season, but I just, that was also a guy who was trying to extend his career and put himself in this position to be back in the NFL locker room. But Aaron Rodgers shouldn't surprise us. Like, this is just who he is. What's weird to me is who will he be after football? Because I think he was a dude who was set to do whatever he wanted to do after his career. And now, Matt, you look at him and you're like, who wants to be affiliated with that dude?
5: Well, he's like Phil Mickelson.
7: Once football is over.
5: He's like Phil Mickelson in the sense of, if you were to go back and say, I don't know, 10 years ago, who is the player that is most likely to have a huge media career after football or after their sporting career, you would have probably said Aaron Rodgers and Phil Mickelson. Phil Mickelson, I could have seen him sitting in that Nick Faldo chair at the Masters for the next 30 years. Aaron Rodgers, you know, I could have seen, you know, on Monday Night Football or on Sunday Night Football, et cetera. And both of those guys have essentially made it to where that part of their career is over. And I will say, last year when Aaron Rodgers was quieter, people said, oh, this shows he's getting away from the nonsense. Today, and I give McAfee credit for having him on, because McAfee, you know, I would have him on too, I guess, if I were him. But it just showcases that Aaron Rodgers will always be Aaron Rodgers, and it's an example of why I think having him on your roster at this point in his career is worthless.
7: Well, I mean, it's interesting that this was sort of the best that the Steelers thought they could get. And obviously, Mike McCarthy, there's that connection, winning a Super Bowl, which was like 30 years ago, whenever that was. But, I mean, this is what you get with the Aaron Rodgers experience. And I keep saying the same thing, Matt. What do players, especially younger players, think of this? And I think with Aaron Rodgers, if he's good, you just say, whatever, that's just Unc. You know, that's just the veteran. You let Unc say weird stuff. Like, you just kind of go, oh, yeah, he's talking again. So if he's good, people won't care. But if he struggles, that's going to become fairly annoying, I think, in that locker room if this is who he decides to be.
5: I can't imagine he's already not annoying. But do you know what? One of the things about Aaron Rodgers is if you go through his history, his teammates have always seemed to like him for a while. Now, I do think they get tired of it after a while, but you go back to Green Bay, and even when you would hear the conversations with the Jets and last year with the Steelers, generally speaking, it seemed like players enjoyed being around him, certainly much more than I liked listening to him. Scott is in Illinois. Go ahead, Scott.
9: That was an interesting conversation about Rodgers. No, I know you guys.
5: Well, I mean, do you like it? Do you disagree? Do you find him anything but annoying?
9: Yeah, it's just, I mean, he's got his own opinions and stuff, but it's like I'm tired of hearing everyone's opinions about stuff that's, like, getting old and just like, okay, you hear it, cool, just play. I mean, I don't like that whole thing, like, shut up and play the game because everyone's human. Everyone's got opinions.
5: I agree with that, but I think he takes it a little far. But you had something else, so go ahead.
9: Yeah, oh, with the Dodgers, I know, like, everyone's – it's crazy, like, that nobody else would even play for it, or even the Dodgers wouldn't wait to see if anybody else had a better offer. But as a White Sox fan, and just seeing some of the young talent on other teams with low payrolls that don't spend money to invest in the team and invest in the talent, and their careers go nowhere, it's like maybe it's going to force the players' unions and in the off season, be like, hey, why don't we need not only a cap, I guess the owners want a cap.
5: But do you, well, I appreciate the call. Myron, do you think that, what do you think of the argument of, well, the Dodgers spending makes it to where other teams will be forced to raise the spending, up their game, et cetera?
7: That's not the way baseball works. And as a Brewers fan, I can tell you that for the last 40 plus years, rev sharing is why these teams don't feel like they have to spend. They invest enough if they think they can be competitive, but you don't want to spend so much and get nothing out of it. And that's why these mid-market teams don't do it, and they're still collecting big checks. Baseball has to put in a system that incentivizes teams that are not maybe in contention that they have to spend to improve. At the same time, you have to limit the ability of a team like LA to continue to add these superstar pieces. So it's not just on the small market teams, it's on everybody.
5: And you have to have a league where, like, take the Pirates, where Paul Skenes can and would re-sign there. Right, you have to have a league where Ellie De La Cruz can and would re-sign with Cincinnati. Right now, you have a league where when those guys hit free agency, you know they're going to leave, and that is not – there's just no way for fan bases to stay engaged. Let's go to Matt in Lexington, my first Kentucky caller. Go ahead.
7: Okay.
10: Hey, Matt, how you doing?
5: Doing great.
10: I'm wondering where the belt's at.
5: Well, okay. So for those of you watching on television, you see there's a backdrop here. It just got done yesterday. It's not finished, but it included a WWE Kentucky belt. And Myron, 25 seconds before this show started, it fell off my screen in the background. And, you know, I didn't want anything to break, but it fell down off the wall. So I'm going to get it now and show you.
7: Okay. It fell off the wall.
5: So there it is. But it fell off the wall. And because I didn't want to break it, I didn't put it back. But that is a fairly impressive belt, wouldn't you say?
7: It's an incredible belt. It's heavy too, right? Those belts are really, really heavy.
5: Yes. Yeah. One person wrote on the text machine and asked me if you were going to wear your belt. I appreciate the call, Matt, the whole show. Looks like you took it off, even though Roman Reigns gave it to you.
7: Oh, but it's right here because it's from Roman Reigns, who said I could be the next champion, man. So, no, I got the belt. Close, man.
5: What was your favorite part of being at a wrestling show live? I mean, I think there are people who don't like wrestling who say, why would you want to do that? It's like theater, though. I mean, it does take on sort of a different, I don't know, there's a different vibe when you're there.
7: Yeah, I mean, just the emotional highs were incredible. Like when Big Time Wrestlers came out, when Kevin Owens came out, the pop was comparable to anything I've heard. In a sporting venue. And I've been to the Super Bowl. I've been to NBA. I've done everything. And that was pretty cool to watch Roman Reigns and Seth Rollins when they came out, the pageantry of that. And then this is the thing I learned at a WWE event. You have to high-five people. Like it's not optional. People will stand there waiting for a high-five until you give them that high five. So there was a lot of that. I haven't high-fived people in a long time. But they're just a really friendly, cool crowd, man.
5: I would like to watch you high-five. I bet that's a little bit awkward. Are we going to see a college football?
7: What does that mean?
5: Well, I mean, I think when two grown men high-five, it has a chance to be extremely awkward if you do not do it correctly. I mean, there's an awkwardness, I think, maybe that comes about. We're going to see. Is there going to be
7: like
5: a college?
7: Me, I'm dapping them up.
5: Football. You know. Yeah, you like Kevin Owens because he was built like you. A college football super league. That's next year. I'm Matt Myron.
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1: Here's your Tri-Cities weather forecast. Sunshine mixed with clouds at times this afternoon, with daytime highs approaching 93. Winds out of the south, 15 to 20 miles per hour. Chance of thunderstorms tonight, lows level off around 62. Cloudy skies expected. More clouds than sun tomorrow, slight chance for storms. Daytime highs approaching 75. From the Weatherology Weather Center, I'm meteorologist Jennifer Wojcicki. Right now, it's 84 degrees.
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0: 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If you miss anything, you can go to the Matt Myron podcast. That is on everywhere you could get a podcast downloaded. They have a new little, I don't know what you would call it, Myron, a new graphic for our podcast, which is new.
1: Yeah.
0: It's got different colors, and we got our own little feature, which was nice. I like I saw the Golix new one. It had a donut on it. I thought that was, we need our own food on our podcast feed app, but you can go download and subscribe now. Yeah. I think a cookie would be perfect.
1: No, because I don't want that to become a thing, man. I don't want people just calling me cookie all of a sudden, man.
0: Yeah, I think it already is. Now, for a lot of people, it's probably hard to follow what has been happening in college athletics with the bill to decide, you know, how the Power Four and how college football was going to be regulated. The NCAA and the various conferences went to Congress, went to the Senate, and said, we need you to write a bill. They wrote a bill, and then the SEC and Big Ten complained about it. And then Friday night, Myron, apparently some reporting says that Donald Trump told the commissioners of the SEC and Big Ten that if they did not agree to the bill as it existed, that he would go on Truth Social and blast them, which is, I think, a pretty amazing thing for a president to say. So I guess the SEC and Big Ten leaders worried about the ramifications. They went ahead and signed on with the bill. But I want to read you a couple of the provisions of the bill, because I don't think a lot of fans realize what this bill says. The major part is, in addition to the $21 million salary cap that exists now in college athletics, which really isn't a salary cap, they will add the ability for teams to give $27.5 million a year to their athletes who they are retaining. So I want you to think about that. You'll have $21 million to go get players, but you will have an additional $27 million to retain the players that you have now, which means the salary cap for all major colleges, if they want to spend it, will be $48 million. Now, there have been a lot of colleges that have said they can't afford the $21
1: million. Yeah.
0: What happens, Myron, when that number becomes $48
1: million? I mean, you're going to have 12 teams that are the Dodgers of college sports. Like, that's what's going to happen. It's amazing. Matt, you said some of these teams couldn't afford $20 million. Let's go a step further. We got schools borrowing money to make that number happen. And now you're going to add another almost $30 million on top of it. It just doesn't seem feasible. Like, when you look at all these rules, to me, Matt, it only makes sense that the richest schools ultimately break off and do their own thing. It just feels like that's where we're headed eventually. These rules help those teams because, to your point, most of those squads can't come up with $50 million. So like, what are we even talking about here? These groups are separating themselves. This bill isn't for all the schools. This bill is going to affect about 20 teams that can really afford that kind of money.
0: Yeah, the question is, how many schools can even? I mean, there are.

0: with the extra $27 million to keep your players, high school recruiting will become important again. Because who you get out of high school, you will now be able to pay double what any other school will do. And you can essentially pay them to sit the bench, something that a lot of these schools can't do right now.
1: Yeah, I mean, you hit it, Matt. Like, I think you're going to have these rich schools can almost create a farm system. They can bring in young talent. They can pay them to sit. I also think we're not talking about every position. This is going to be about the elite quarterbacks, elite receivers, elite defensive players. And if you can pay that quarterback 10, 12, 13 million, whatever the number's going to be, now you're in a position to have some continuity and consistency. So I just think it's going to separate the haves from the have-nots even more than it already is. But I agree, this is your Alabamas and Texas trying to kind of get a foothold. But
0: well, what do you think these guys are going to go for now? Meyer. So, like, Milan Monsilovic is a college basketball player playing for Kentucky. He is, by reports, going to be paid $6 million to play at Kentucky. LeBron signed in Philadelphia for $4 million. He's going to make $2 million more than LeBron James, which is absolutely crazy. Under a system with a $48 million salary cap, how much is a quarterback worth in college football? 10? 12? I mean, are you talking about that level of money? Which at which point they might make more than guys coming into the draft.
1: I'll go a step further. More than that. Because let's be honest, if you're a college team and you feel like you've been pretty good in the portal, you can use that $21 million plus whatever NIL deals you have access to bring in extra talent. The thing you can't replace is an elite quarterback, especially one that maybe can go to the NFL. $20 million is going to happen for a player. Like, that's going
0: you
1: to happen.
0: You think there's going to be a college player in the next, if this bill passes, that will make $20
1: million? $20
0: million.
1: You're going to have a guy who's going to have the opportunity to be a top 10 pick in the NFL draft. He can go to the NFL right now. If you're that team and you have a chance to win a championship, that's going to be the numbers we're talking about for those guys. Now, I don't think that's 10 players. It might be two, but we're going to see it.
0: I think it's possible. I mean, you already had in this year's draft of the NBA, probably 15 guys that could have gone to the draft, maybe even gotten picked at the end of the first round, Myron, that decided to come back to college basketball, right? I think you're going to start seeing that a lot more in football. I mean, they had some of that happen this year, but if you have a quarterback who could make, I think 20's high, but 12 to 15, you could be a first-round quarterback, Myron, and still decide to come back to college football.
1: And now 5 for 5, you might be able to do that 3 years, maybe more, to just make $50 million in college, whatever the number is. This is a game changer for the richest schools. If you're the other schools, though, you got to be wondering, why am I in the same conference as these other power players?
0: Yeah, and maybe that's where it ultimately ends up, because you're going to have a situation where there's just no way for Cincinnati to compete at this level. No. And they might just end up having to decide, we got to go a different way and we're going to have to do a different thing. Now, we're going to continue to update you on any trade deadline major deals that come in the next hour. Plus, going to talk a little bit football and NBA. It's Matt Myron, first day, 3 to 5 on ESPN Radio.
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10: I'm Nick DeLuca, closing in on the Major League Baseball trade deadline. The Red Sox making a splash, agreeing to a deal with the Orioles for catcher Adley Rutschman, three-time All-Star, hitting 251 with eight homers and 47 RBIs this season, currently on the IL with a wrist injury. Orioles receiving three of the Red Sox top 10 prospects in return. The Giants selling some key pieces, sending three-time batting champ and four-time All-Star Luis Arraez to the Phillies in a four-player trade. Arraez hitting 324, best mark in the National League this year. Philly planning to move Bryce Harper back to right field to make room for Arraez on the infield. The Padres acquired lefty Robbie Ray from the Giants. Ray has been one of the best pitchers in baseball since June, has a 3.08 ERA this season. The Pirates upgrading their pen, dealing for Mets reliever Luke Weaver, heads to Pittsburgh after posting a 1.84 ERA over 42 appearances for New York. The Brewers bringing in a starter, acquiring Dustin May in a deal with the division rival Cardinals.
11: Hey, it's Evan Cohen. Coming up Tuesday, the 49ers are dealing with another season-ending injury. I'll tell you if losing another wide receiver will impact Brock Purdy this season. It's on Sportsmanlike, 6 a.m. Eastern, right here on ESPN Radio, ESPN2, and ESPNU.
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12: 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So everybody's talking about me versus Zaslow in the square circle this afternoon at WrestleMania. I'm going to tell you something about Zaslow. 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
15: 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I am Matt Jones, 888-SAY-ESPN. We have a couple open lines. Love to hear from you, especially if you were one of our Sunday listeners. Freddie and Harry comes up right after this at 5 o'clock. I want to thank everybody who's listening. First of all, shout out to my folks in Kentucky who are fans of KSR, who've tuned in, also our Sunday morning folks. And I just want to tell you, the amount of work it took to get this on behind the scenes, it was a scramble by everybody behind the scenes to get it happening. Myron, we got it, and we've got some questions coming in here. One person goes, I need to ask Myron, has he seen The Odyssey or the new Spider-Man movie? I trust his film recommendations. That's very nice.
14: Yeah, I think people know about me. I'm a film connoisseur, I've been called it at times. So I saw Spider-Man on Saturday. It was incredible. I actually think it's the best Spider-Man of the series. Definitely worth seeing.
15: How many it feels like a Spider-Man comes out every year. How many Spider-Mans do we have to have? And why is this one any different than the other ones?
14: Well, this is different, and everything's leading up to Doomsday with the Avengers. So there's a huge Doomsday Avengers movie coming. So this one is important.
15: So Spider-Man, he's with the Avengers. He's not in the Batman world. Okay, go ahead.
14: It's not Batman.
15: Well, I hate superheroes, so I don't know. I never know which is which.
14: That's interesting because, you know, Disney, which owns ESPN, is actually in charge of Marvel.
15: I actually love superheroes, and I would like everyone to see all the Marvel movies if that's possible.
16: Good save. Good save. Thank you.
15: Go Disney. But with Odyssey, Ant-Man coming to a theater near you.
14: Yes. With Odyssey, I don't see three-hour movies. You know, like I haven't seen any three. I haven't seen the Titanic, anything like that. So this would go against that rule that I have about watching movies. So
15: I've seen the Odyssey, and I think it's absolutely great. I think Matt Damon is excellent in it. Anne Hathaway, kind of my crush, and she's wonderful in it. And then you have, you know, former NHL hockey player Sean Avery, Myron. Did you know he's one of Odysseus's men in the Odyssey?
14: His men, like soldiers, or what do you mean?
15: Yeah, I mean, if he...
14: Oh, okay.
15: Did you read the Odyssey at any point in your life?
14: I have not read the Odyssey.
15: He has men that go on and they, you know, they hide in the horse and then they go and they...
14: Oh, like the Trojan thing. Yeah, right? Yeah.
15: Well, that's part of it. But then after the Trojan thing, they go from island to island. Are you familiar with the story at all?
14: Is this with like the 300? Remember that movie 300 where they all...
15: I didn't see 300, but there was actually, you may have heard of this, there was a play called The Odyssey, which most people read when they were young. There was the Iliad and the Odyssey. Do you have any memory of any of that?
14: Were Romeo and Juliet there? Was this
15: That's Shakespeare. That's a little bit of a, that's 2,500 years later.
14: Were they there, though? You didn't answer the question. Were they there?
15: I don't think they were there. So you didn't see it, but Sean Avery played for the Rangers, I think the LA Kings. And
14: I know who that is.
15: He is he's one of like Odysseus's men. He was in the entire movie and one of the last people actually to die in it. Spoiler alert. Okay. So you can watch it.
14: You can't do that. If you want me to see it, you can't say who died.
15: It's a 3,000 year old poem, Myron. I feel like you've had time to figure out what's in it.
14: For some of us, maybe, if it's a new thing. So let us enjoy the newness of it.
15: All right.
14: Just because you were reading all those books in second grade doesn't mean everybody was.
15: Let me enjoy reading it. Now, there are other sporting news headlines that we want to get to that maybe aren't at the top of your roster. That's why we do headlines.
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18: Today's headlines.
15: All right, James, let me know what is going on in the world that we need to hear.
16: Yeah, so let's start with your guy, Will Levis, Matt.
15: Oh, nice.
16: Competing for the backup job behind Cam Ward.
15: I love Will Levis, by the way.
16: Yeah, Mitchell Trubisky's
15: played at Kentucky, with the Titans. But yes, what did he say?
16: Why don't we take a listen to what he had to say?
19: I know I've put the tape out there already that I'm a dang good quarterback in this league, and I'm even better than I ever have been. So,
20: the faith that you have a future as a starter in this league?
19: 100%. There are not 32 quarterbacks in this league better than me. I know that for sure.
15: Wow.
16: So is Will Levis a starting caliber quarterback?
15: One of the things I love about Will Levis, Myron, is facts do not get in the way of his opinion, which I like. There are two comments. He said he's one of the 32 best quarterbacks in the league. Yeah. I'm not sure that's true, but I do think he needs to think that. But I do also think it's interesting of him to go, I'm better than I've ever been.
14: Yeah.
15: It sounds like he's trying to catch Cam Ward in Nashville. Do you think that happens?
14: I don't think so. Like, Will Levis is one of those people who, if he thinks it, he'll say it. You know, there are a lot of people who keep that thought to themselves, you know, and just work. But that's just not how he's built. I don't mind it, to be honest. Like, I don't mind a quarterback feeling like he deserves to be a starter. But he also doesn't have a lot of on-field achievements yet to prove that. So we'll see what he does this year.
15: Are you pro or anti Will Levis? I'm always going to be pro because of his time here in Lexington, but the whole put mayonnaise in coffee, the draft night, you know, the lowering his head, he's had some bad plays during his career. Are you pro or anti Will Levis?
14: I don't think I'm either. I mean, I think there's talent there. I think there's also an arrogance that he hasn't earned. So this could be the year where that changes and those kind of come together.
15: I think you do have to be very careful when you're like Will and you have that personality. You got to know your leverage. I'm not sure Will has the leverage yet to make those kind of statements. What's next?
16: You guys remember Jonah Hill, the actor who was in Superman?
15: Yes, of course. Moneyball. He's in Wolf of Wall Street, the movie where he does the arms trade. Yeah.
16: Yeah. So a clip of him on a podcast went viral. Talking about how he did slim down by doing jiu-jitsu. He said, quote, I love Brazilian jiu-jitsu. His body's begging him not to love it. You're not going to become a professional fighter is what his trainer keeps telling him. And his favorite thing is people are like, quote, oh, Jonah Hill, the fat guy from Superbad. And I'm like, I would annihilate you, dude. I'm not kidding you. Try it. If you see me, try it, dude. Bring it. So do you think Jonah Hill could annihilate you with his Brazilian jiu-jitsu?
15: So Jonah Hill's taking on all comers is what you're saying.
16: All comers.
15: I don't know if I would have said that if I were him. Myron, do you think you would be beaten up by Jonah Hill if you ran into him?
14: I don't think so. I mean, first off, as someone who trained jiu-jitsu briefly, like a lot of those dudes forget.
15: No, hang on. No, you didn't. No, you didn't. When did you do that?
14: I did.
15: No, you didn't.
14: In my 20s, 1,000%.
15: You trained
14: jiu-jitsu. 1,000% I did.
15: How do I not know this about you?
14: 1,000. Well, I was saving some stuff for the Daily Show, right? But 100% I did this in my 20s. I got choked out by a woman. Like, this woman
15: choked
14: out
15: by a woman?
14: Yeah, she choked me out. I didn't realize that it was going to be that aggressive, you know, so I wasn't ready. And then
15: did you pass out?
14: I got caught in a choke. No, I was close. I was close. I tapped, but she was a little higher level than I was. Here's the problem, though, with jiu-jitsu guys. All of these dudes are like dudes in their 30s and 40s making $300,000 a year, and they go to jiu-jitsu at 6 o'clock on Tuesday nights, and they get good, but they're also not out in the real world doing this. So I think it's dangerous for the Jonah Hills to be like, I would destroy you. There's a lot of people
15: But do you think you could take Jonah Hill? That's the question.
14: I'm not afraid of Jonah Hill, but here's the thing. What Jonah is miscalculating, there's going to be a bunch of people who just punch you in the face, and you never even get to the jiu-jitsu. So jiu-jitsu dudes are generally overconfident individuals who assume they can beat everybody up.
15: I do not think you could beat up Jonah Hill. I also, when I see you doing jiu-jitsu, I think of that episode of Seinfeld where Kramer is in the class with the children.
14: No, I was good.
15: Is that what you were doing?
14: In my 20s, no, I was strong, I was lean. In my 20s, but again, this woman, they matched me up with her, she was really good, and before I knew it, I was on my way to Night Town. but, you know, that part wasn't fun.
15: I think Jonah Hill's got to be careful, because he feels like, the kind of guy who people would come up to and say they could get.
14: Yes.
15: I will say Jonah Hill could beat me up without question. I would go so far as to say pretty much everyone on ESPN radio could beat me up, except Evan Cohen. I do think I could take Evan Cohen if necessary.
14: How did he catch a straight?
15: Just saying, if you were to rank people who could fight on ESPN radio, Chris Canty, I think I would take number one.
14: Yeah, Canty is going,
15: Who's number two? Harry Douglas, Rich Eisen.
14: All the NFL guys. I mean,
15: Harry Douglas is number two.
14: Harry definitely is number
15: two. All right, who are you taking? You taking Q, you taking Ian, or are you taking Freddie?
14: Ian's big. Ian's slimmed down, but Ian's still strong. So Ian, I think, is three.
15: Yeah.
14: Probably for me. Q is almost 50, I believe, but he's in really good shape. So Q's tough. I feel like Freddie has like a mean left hook. Like, I feel Freddie has, like, you know.
15: I feel like Freddie knows your nerve points and can pinch them and, like, get, you know, like.
14: And probably keeps a switchblade real close, like, yes. Somewhere hidden, you know. Like, so
15: the Freddie, reality is, me and Rich Eisen are at the bottom trying to, trying not to come in last. What's next? Come on, Rich Eisen, bring it.
16: All right. Mauricio Pochettino has signed a new contract to continue as manager of the U.S. men's national team. U.S. Soccer announced today. Pochettino's new deal runs through the 2030 World Cup. He'll have his longtime assistants there with him. Matt, good deal here?
15: Yeah, it's a big deal, I think, for U.S. soccer. You know, they got some momentum, even though the game against Belgium was a bad finish. They needed to be able to keep Posh. I think that's is what I like to call him.
14: Spice?
15: Well, no, I mean, he goes by Poch or Posh or whatever. I love that he wears that same shirt every game. He's got great hair. But he clearly took a U.S. men's national team that was a disaster for a number of years and made them competitive. And so to sign him through the 2030 World Cup, I think a lot of people thought they might not be able to get that done. I saw, however, that they had to take donations from private individuals to pay his salary. That tells me, Myron, he's making a lot of money.
14: Yeah, he is. And listen, to get the United States to this level, one of the best teams we've had, I think you got to pay him. I just hope there's a clause in the contract where he stops wearing those outfits, man. Like, you can't dress like that yacht rock. Now, this is what we call music.
15: What's wrong cover. With it? Well, I like that he would always button his shirt, like, in the middle. He left it completely open. He only would do one button in the middle. That's not a look you see a lot from any age man, certainly not in their 50s.
14: But I feel like the Argentinians were laughing at us, and the English were laughing at us. Like, I think you got to look more serious if you're going to be on the field or the pitch. It's called the pitch, right? I think you got to be a little more serious.
0: ESPN Radio, breaking news.
15: What's the trade?
16: The Houston Astros are finalizing a deal to acquire center fielder Dalton Varsho from the Toronto Blue Jays, sources tell ESPN.
15: Dalton Varsho. Yeah, I think he was my accountant at one time, Dalton Varsho. Well, good for the Houston Astros. Thank you for that update. What's next?
14: Nothing good for them.
16: Oh, yeah, we're still doing this. USC and Houston. Notre Dame. I forgot. I had the update, and then I kind of got lost there. USC and Notre Dame will renew their rivalry matchup starting in 2030 with a four-game series that will feature back-to-back season openers. The schools announced on Monday. Good stuff here. Notre Dame and USC getting back together.
15: I mean, I'm always for good teams playing each other. There's kind of a trend now, I think, as these conferences go to non-conference games, that a lot of these games are going away. A lot of series have been canceled in the last few years. I'm glad to see this one is coming back with USC and Notre Dame. It is an odd rivalry to me, Myron. I mean, they're on opposite sides of the country. It's one of those rivalries people have always said to me is a rivalry, but I don't really understand why. But I'm for anything that continues good teams playing each other in college football.
14: I mean, a lot of money attached to both schools. I think that's maybe the rivalry. But I also wonder, Matt, how long Notre Dame can do this. Like, in this new world, I know they got a ton of money, but I just wonder where they stand when it comes to conference affiliation. I like the matchup. Give me more of these in college football. All I know is this. When Marcus Freeman goes to that L.A. Heat, he better watch that hairline. Like, that hairline in that L.A. Sun by the third quarter can be a problem.
15: Are you saying you don't think that is a natural hairline?
14: I'm saying he needs his barber on the sideline because we don't know what's going to happen in that L.A. Heat by the third quarter with Marcus Freeman.
15: I think you – well, are you suggesting it's not real? I think it's an immaculate hairline. Even if it is fake, I'm a huge fan. It's like Bill Self. I know Bill Self's hair is not real. I mean, let's just – listen, we can all be friends here. Bill Self's hair is not real. But I do love it in part because it looks so good, even with it not being real. Is that how you feel about Marcus Freeman?
14: Marcus Freeman's hairline and the Easter Bunny. You know, that's kind of how it is. You know, both are incredibly fun.
15: But you have to believe in them. You have to believe in them.
14: Believe in them. But the reality behind the scenes, not as real as you think.
15: Let's go. Those are your headlines. Let's go to Peter in Ottawa, our first call from Canada. Go ahead, Peter.
1: Yeah, Matt. How you doing, guys?
15: Doing great.
14: Oh, Canada.
1: Oh, Canada. Yes, today's a holiday in Canada.
15: What's the holiday?
14: What is the holiday?
1: Today, civic.
15: What does that mean, civic?
14: What's that?
1: I couldn't even tell you, buddy.
15: You don't even know what your holiday is.
14: What do y'all do?
1: Well, I'm not a government worker, but I get the day off my work. And the only reason I get to listen to your first show is because our show's not on.
15: Well, let me ask you. Okay, so let me go back for a second. Okay. You have a holiday called Civic.
14: Civic.
15: It's and you're off work, and you don't even know what it is.
1: Well, no. I know all the other holidays. I don't know what the hell the Civic one is.
15: Okay, like, well, there you go.
14: You just get off work.
1: You shouldn't even have a holiday on this day. It's because in Canada, it's a government country, and then they need 12 holidays.
15: Oh, you get one every month.
1: Yeah, and then is the one in August.
15: That's actually a pretty good system, though. I like it.
14: But are you saying holiday like they say in England, like it's like – not an actual holiday, not like Memorial Day. It's just like a day off. Is that how you're saying
1: that? Well, okay, see, that's the difference because now, okay, it's not really a holiday. It's more for government workers.
15: Okay. But you're off, too, and you don't work for the government.
14: It's not Memorial Day or something like that. It's not that.
1: It's not, maybe, yes. But I work at a grocery store, and we're open. So I could have worked today, but
15: I got
1: they don't allow full-timers to work.
15: All right, well, what do you got for us?
14: I don't understand Canada.
1: Okay. You don't have much. I just want to say how much I listen to you guys on Sunday mornings, but I was going to lose you because you went to ESPN, and I don't get that radio station all the time.
15: Well, we were on ESPN
14: before. We didn't leave ESPN.
15: I mean, we've
14: been on
15: the
14: ESPN
15: same
14: the whole
15: station
14: time.
15: That we were on
14: you listen
15: before.
14: To a different show?
1: Well, no, because I don't get that in Ottawa.
15: Okay.
1: I'm on Team 1200 in Ottawa.
15: Okay. Well, here's what you can do. If you download an app, download the ESPN Radio app, you can still get us, or you can listen on podcasts. So, Zach, you do not have to disappear from us.
14: Yeah.
1: That's why I told your producer every day at 3 o'clock I'm going to call, and you guys can leave me on hold.
14: Okay.
15: I don't know that we're going to do that, but nevertheless.
16: It's certainly an option.
15: I do appreciate you calling, and just know the show is available, we're on the same station that we were before.
14: Yeah.
15: So there you go, man. Isn't that nice to have a guy in Ottawa that's exciting?
14: Yeah, I just don't understand Canada. I don't understand the holiday.
15: Just leave it right there. Just leave the sentence. 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
2: Soybeans and corn were higher Monday. Cattle finished lower and hogs closed mixed. I'm John Perkins with a Brownfield Market Update. When it comes to short stature corn, it all started with Stein. For decades, they've been focused on unique hybrids that deliver top yields. Stein invented short stature corn, then they perfected it. Soybeans and corn were up, bouncing back after last week's drop. September was three higher at 1173 and three quarters. November was up four and three quarters, 1192 and a quarter. September corn was 8.5 higher at 449 and a quarter. December was up 8.5 at 472 and a half. Live and feeder cattle were lower, waiting for direct business to get defined. October live was down 52 at 226.72, and December was 72 lower, 226.22. September feeders were down $1.22 at 342.55. And nearby hogs were lower on spread trade. October was down 117 at 83.67. December was 32 lower at 75.35. Now, here's Megan Grebner with Cash Livestock. Megan?
3: Thanks, John. Direct cash cattle trade activity has been relatively quiet. Bids were floated in Kansas at $233 live, but asking prices were not established. Show lists this week are mixed, lighter in Texas and Kansas, but larger in Nebraska and Colorado. Significant trade volumes likely going to hold out until midweek or later. Estimated cattle slaughter was 90,000 head, down 2,000 on the weekend, down more than 11,000 on the year. The cash hog market remains largely focused on demand. Countries like Mexico remain a bright spot when it comes to global demand for U.S. pork, but there are lingering concerns about long-term strength. Pork's a competitively priced protein in the retail space, which could provide a boost to the domestic market. Estimated hog slaughter for Monday was 430,000 head. That's up 10,000 on the week and down about 3,000 on the year. With John Perkins, I'm Megan Grebner. Brownfield Ag News.
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10: I'm Nick DeLuca of Major League Baseball Trade Deadline Day. The Astros outfield has been a revolving door recently, making a trade for Blue Jays outfielder Dalton Varsho. Houston hoping that'll come to an end. Varsho has a 682 OPS in 99 games this season, had an 833 OPS last year, helping the Jays reach the World Series. The Pirates upgrading their bullpen, dealing for Mets reliever Luke Weaver. Weaver posting a 184 ERA for the team in Queens this past season, only allowed 25 hits and 11 walks over 42 appearances. The Brewers entered the day with the best record in baseball, adding to their rotation, acquiring Dustin May in a deal with the Cardinals. Reliever Jojo Romero also heading to Milwaukee. May owns a 4.38 ERA in 21 starts. The Giants selling some key pieces, sending three-time batting champ Luis Arraez to the Phillies. Philly planning to move Bryce Harper back to right field to make room for Arraez on the infield. Red Sox acquiring catcher Adley Rutschman from the division rival Orioles.
6: Hi, it's Evan Cohen. Coming up Tuesday, we ask friend of show Adam Schefter what's the latest on all the contract drama around the league when he joins us at 8 a.m. Eastern. It's on Sportsmanlike, 6 a.m. Eastern, right here on ESPN Radio, ESPN2, and ESPNU.
7: Baker Mayfield reported to Bucs camp, doesn't have the new deal he wants, and now sources tell ESPN that he will play out the final year of his deal and become an unrestricted free agent.
8: Baker's not happy with what the Buccaneers offered, like Vita Vea, but Baker right now is going to bet on himself, and usually when Baker is betting on himself, he plays with a chip on his shoulder, and that's usually when he plays some of his best football.
9: These are two big names to pay attention to, just because I think that they're a contender in the NFC if they stay healthy.
15: Baker Mayfield betting on himself this season for Tampa Bay. We'll see how it works out. It's actually worked out for him in the past when he went to the Rams. We'll see if it happens again. 888-SAY-ESPN. We'll take your calls here. Matt Myron, first day daily on ESPN Radio. Freddie and Harry are coming up next. We're getting a lot of comments on Twitter, at KY Sports Radio.
11: Oh, yeah?
15: At Metcalf by ESPN. Justin says, I work for a virtual law company. And we are back to school chaos. Have you two on 3 to 5? Helps my spine cortisol levels. I appreciate it, Matt and Cookie. How about that, Myron? That's very nice.
11: And this Cookie thing is still happening. But no, I appreciate that, man. Shout out to all our Sunday listeners who followed us to the Daily Show. So, and excited for everybody new who's going to come aboard, too.
15: Coach Kent says, Matt, you can wear Cool Water cologne. Uh-oh. I would walk the streets of Memphis with you wearing it. Don't let Myron tell you otherwise. I'm glad. I don't even know what Cool Water cologne is, but if it's good enough for you, it's good enough for Willie, then I think it's good enough for me.
11: Yeah, I gotta see a picture of Coach Kent first and understand like ways. Because you can't just like say somebody can wear Cool Water cologne and walk through Memphis. But I'll check that out after the show.
15: There are people discovering, Myron, you know, because it's the first time they've heard you. There are people discovering your Instagram. Gator from Texas writes, what does Myron mean on his Instagram when he says he's an adventurous homeboy? What does that explain to the people what you mean by adventurous homeboy?
11: I don't know how else to describe. I'm everywhere. I'm all over the place, man. I'm a renaissance man of sorts, I feel like. Yeah, except SummerSlam. I go to a lot of shows, watch movies. I'm just a mystery.
15: But I feel like I haven't heard somebody use the phrase homeboy in 10 to 15 years in a serious I feel like most of the time I hear it, it's somebody being derogatory to another person. I don't feel like I hear homeboy as a description someone uses of himself a lot.
11: I never updated my slang, so I didn't know, like, there was a, like, if you don't stay current, you get left behind. And then when you try to catch up, it doesn't go well because nobody wants you to use today's word. So I just stay in my comfort zone, like, 87 to about 98, that's my vocabulary.
15: You're like, I'm not changing my fashion, my words, 87 to 98.
11: That's fine.
15: That's when I ended. But Baker Mayfield said Thursday he felt disrespected by the fact that his team, the Buccaneers, and he had not reached an agreement before the start of the season. But he said, you know what? We're stopping contract negotiations. I'm going and playing in 2026. Now, you know one of my rules I've had for a long time in the NFL is the best way to guarantee you don't win a title is to pay a guy max money who is not worth it. I've always taken that view. I still do. Now, Sam Darnold shook that a little bit because, generally speaking, I've also said you got to be a Hall of Famer or a guy on a rookie deal to win a Super Bowl. Sam Darnold went against that. Do you think Baker Mayfield is worth the kind of money he's asking? And if you were the Bucs, would you have done it?
11: I would have paid him. You know, if you're talking about his low 50s, high 40s, I would have. Like, Baker Mayfield has been famous for like 15 years almost, so we think he's 36. Baker Mayfield is 31.
15: Yeah. After that's true. Tom Brady. I feel like, in my mind, he's older than that, but you're right. He's only 31 years old.
11: People think he's older, and he's not. And after Tom Brady, this is the guy who stabilized the franchise, got you to the playoffs. You can't judge last year. It was a mess for everybody. Everybody was hurt. But your best chance of getting to the playoffs is with a Baker Mayfield, and I don't think there's an easy replacement. What's crazy to me is, why doesn't Baker just hold out? Like, if Baker just doesn't show up to training camp and you don't have your top quarterback, doesn't that accelerate things? Like, I never think you want to go into a season.
15: So you're advocating that he hold out. You'd say 100%. Stop.
11: Don't show up. Don't show up. Because what are they going to do without you? And I also think you don't want a quarterback going into a season with this prove it thing. You want him to be happy and to not be thinking about that. So it's weird to me that an organization like the Bucs that doesn't really have a great option number two wouldn't just pay Baker Mayfield.
15: I think in the abstract, if the Bucs want to have the best chance to win, you want to have Baker Mayfield. I think that's a fairly obvious thing.
11: All right.
15: The problem, though, is can the Bucs win at the money that Baker Mayfield wants? Now, if they're – I don't know what the money differential is between the two, but I believe it was reported it was something like, you know, $10 or $12 million. That can be the difference in being able to put a Super Bowl team around him or not. So I get it, but my question for the Bucs is, what do you do if he walks away? Like, if he walks away at the end of 2026, you're starting over. I mean, you're basically starting anew. And you're right, he's only 31 years old, so you have a few more years of him. So I think Baker, though, is in that weird middle ground where I don't think he's worth the money he wants, but I'm not sure the Bucs have any other choice but to do it. And if you're in that scenario, you're putting your team in a difficult spot. But I get it. I understand why the team would hold out. But I also understand why Baker wants it.
11: Yeah, I actually don't understand if you're the Bucs, because I don't know where else you're turning. Now, next year's quarterback class could be better than this one's last year.
15: But we heard that this year. And then they ended up all stinking during the season.
11: And Baker Mayfield's proven. Like, to me, if you had a dude who was coming in a Sam Darnold situation with Minnesota where you got to see before you pay him, okay, that's not this. Baker Mayfield has proven who he is. Last year, there was a decline because of all the injuries attached to it. But at his best, healthy Baker Mayfield can play top 10 football, I think, at that position. So if that's the case, why not pay him? Why not stabilize your organization? If I'm Baker Mayfield, I'm not playing in a game. I am not touching a football in a game until I'm getting paid, because I think he does have that leverage.
15: That's kind of the view you take on the radio too, right? Like, I'm not going on until you get me paid. If you get me paid, then we'll do it. Zach in Louisville, go ahead, Zach.
11: View at all.
15: I think that's your view. Zach.
0: Hey, man. Hey, Myron. Congratulations on the new show.
15: Thank you.
11: Appreciate it.
0: It's been awesome so far. The best thing about it is Billy Rutledge is nowhere to be found near it, so it's going to run smooth as can be. Hey, Myron, I want your opinion on this. Wedding of the century coming up. I think we're calling it in Kentucky, we're calling it the Night of the Walking Turds.
15: Okay, well, let me explain, because the national audience, Zach, doesn't know what you're talking about. I appreciate the call. Okay. My producer on my local show in Kentucky, he's having a wedding this Saturday.
11: Okay.
15: And everyone that is invited to the wedding has to wear brown or some shade of brown. Men and women. Do you think that is okay for someone to say everyone must wear the same color and that color is brown to a wedding?
11: It's hard when it's brown. You know, I mean, because you got to work. A lot of times, if it's a color that somebody maybe has to go out and buy.
15: Yes.
11: I don't know. That feels
15: Do you
11: extreme.
15: Have any brown suits?
11: I got brown. I got every color, though. I'm not a good person to have a conversation with. I got everything. But I think to the average person, you know, you probably got to go out and get something brown.
15: What do you think of brown as the color?
11: You know, that's not wedding stuff. I mean, I don't know that that's wedding. I've never heard of brown as a theme color for anything, honestly. You know what I mean? Let alone.
1: When my sister-in-law got married, I was in the wedding, I don't know, like, 15 years ago. Their colors, it was a fall wedding, and their colors were like orange and brown.
15: But did they say everyone that went?
1: No, not everyone.
15: See,
1: that
15: that's
1: went,
15: the
1: though.
15: Unique
1: that's
15: part.
1: The
15: I don't know that I've ever heard of a wedding where everyone has to wear the same color. And so that's been the topic of conversation, is if you all have to wear the same color. And I'd be interested, 888-SAY-ESPN, I kind of wonder across the country, has anyone been to a wedding like that? I've never even heard of a wedding where everyone has to wear the same color. And I went and got a brown suit because I did not have one. And that's fine. But I'd never heard of that happening, Myron.
11: Yeah. And let's be real. Everybody's not showing up in brown. You know, like some people, I think, are probably going to say, well, this is what I have. Like, this how brown does it have to be? Can I put on a, what's that thing that they put on the show? Is that a course? What is that? A corset? What is that called? A corsage?
15: I think you should
11: what is it called?
15: Corset. I think you should
11: what is that thing called?
15: I think you should look it up, Myron, and wear a corset to the wedding. Here, do me a favor.
11: What's that thing called?
15: You just Google the word corset so you can see what you're suggesting that you should have to wear.
11: Will you tell me what it's called?
15: I think you... I don't know what you were thinking. You're talking about corsage? Because I think if you want to wear a corset to the wedding.
11: No, I didn't. That's not what I mean. No, what's the thing? You don't talk about the corsage.
15: Corsage. To my producer, just so you know, if Billy is listening, Myron would like to come to your wedding.
11: No, I didn't.
15: A corset.
11: No, hold on, man.
15: If that is available.
11: A corsage, okay, a corsage. But, you know, just like something brown with whatever you have going. That's what I would do.
15: Now, speaking,
11: I would just attach something brown, you know?
15: Speaking of browns, how about this for a transition? Deshaun Watson.
11: A corset. I'm sorry.
15: Shedeur Sanders, both competing for the quarterback spot. Deshaun Watson said yesterday he would re-sign, potentially, if he got the job and had a good season. Are you giving him that chance, or are you riding Shedeur?
11: What was he wearing, like a burglar's outfit when he said it? Does he want to steal more money? Because, I mean, of course he would. Why wouldn't Deshaun Watson sign for more money? But the Browns can't do that. Like, they can't sign him after all of this. Like, I think he's played 19 games or something like that. Hasn't proved that he can be a guy to get you to the playoffs and where you can be competitive. So, I think if you're the Browns, you're playing for, you know, hopefully Shedeur Sanders. I think that's your hope, if you're the Browns, turns into something, or else you're headed into next year's draft intent on landing a quarterback.
15: I cannot imagine how a franchise is deciding Deshaun Watson and Shedeur Sanders as your two choices. I mean, if there was going to be one, it would be Cleveland. But that is an unbelievable position to put yourself in. Now, we're going to talk more about the latest MLB trades. Plus, if you've listened over the years, one of the things we like is when things go a little off track. Potentially, one of my favorite national anthems of all time occurred this past weekend, and it is one to behold. We will rank the national anthems from not the best, but the worst. That's next here on Matt and Myron.
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1: Here's your Tri-Cities weather forecast. Sunshine mixed with clouds at times this afternoon, with daytime highs approaching 94. Winds out of the south, 15 to 20 miles per hour. Overcast tonight, chance of thunderstorms, lows of aloft around 62. Sunshine mixed with clouds at times. Tomorrow, slight chance of rain showers. High temperatures reach up to 73. From the Weatherology Weather Center, I'm meteorologist Jennifer Wojcicki. Currently, 87.
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0: This is going to be what it's like when we have the ESPN radio or ESPN wrestling match. People been writing in saying, who do they think would be the toughest person on all of ESPN, period? So I was asked these questions. They gave me names, and they wanted me to know, wanted me to answer whether you or I could take these people. Are you ready?
1: Okay.
0: Can you take Pat McAfee?
1: No, I mean, McAfee's a good athlete who played in the NFL. I think people look at a dude like that and probably assume, oh, he was a kicker.
0: He was a punter, yeah.
1: A punter. Like, those dudes are still high-level athletes. You're not going to beat anybody who played in the NFL.
0: McAfee can beat me up, I am certain.
1: Yeah.
0: No questions asked. I'm not even going to debate that one. How about Kirk
1: with rules,
0: Herbstreet?
1: Right? Kirk, you got to play by rules.
0: Can you take
1: How
0: Kirk
1: big is Kirk Herbstreet? I think he's big. I think he's bigger than you think. And you know, was he ex quarterback? He's probably big. I don't think so. Maybe not.
0: Yeah, I don't think I can either. Stephen A. Smith.
1: Think so. He's boxing. You know, he's boxing. It'd be tough.
0: Yeah.
1: Because I think he's in really good shape.
0: I think I have as good a chance of beating Stephen A. Smith as he does of being president. How about that?
1: All right, How about you move on to the next one? How about you move on to the next one on our first show? Can we just do normal stuff on our first show? Can you save this stuff for like show 25?
0: I was answering the question that was given. Now during the break,
1: the first show.
0: You said to me that you asked me if I believed Wilt Chamberlain had scored 100 points. I've never even heard anyone ask that question. Are you suggesting that there's a conspiracy theory that Wilt Chamberlain did not score 100 points?
1: Gigantic. You know, there's no footage of it.
0: So there's no footage at all. I've seen the paper, though. He's holding up the little sheet of paper that says 100.
1: That's it. You know, but there's nothing else. And, you know, the guys who used to cover those games, you know, used to smoke cigarettes at the game, and they exaggerated. Sometimes, if you go read newspaper clips from like the 40s and 50s and 60s, like, you'd be convinced like all these athletes were 6'10".
0: So you genuinely believe that he did not score 100 points?
1: I'm not saying I believe it. I'm saying there is a huge contingent of basketball people who question whether or not he got 100. Now, here's the thing. What's the greatest performance we've ever seen? 81, right? Kobe gets 81. I know Bam did it, but Kobe getting 81, that felt like to me about as good as it can get. Like about as much as you could score in an NBA game.
0: Until Bam did it.
1: But there's no footage. And I think that's what makes people think, okay, where's the footage? We got footage of stuff from the 20s, 30s, 1910s. Like, why don't we have that game? That's the weird part.
0: I didn't know that was an issue. Maybe we'll find out more about it before tomorrow. Yeah. Now, we're going to finish with one of my favorite moments of the summer. Do you know the Motown? Well, no, we got just a few minutes. The Motown singer. Do you know the Motown singer Martha Reeves?
1: Of course. Martha Reeves and the Vandalias, I think they were called. That was a group.
0: I never heard of the group. She performed the national anthem before the Women's Pro Baseball League opening day. It was the New York Heights and the Los Angeles Queens. And they put two other women with her, which I don't understand how they got these three people together. You saw the video. Like, they don't look like three people that would hang out. And there were some interesting... It was an interesting performance, but I wanted to play it for you, Myron, because I thought there were some good clips. Go ahead.
2: Oh, say can you see by the dawn's early light what

0: Come on, man.
1: Wait, what? It doesn't look like to me these people had ever... Had they met each other before this?
0: Nobody,

0: can't. Nah, Auntie, you can't. Yes, I can't. Nah, we got. See, this is where. Here's what I think should be a rule, man.
1: What's the rule?
0: You should be able to. You should be able to interrupt bad anthems. Like, you should be able to have somebody walk onto the field,
1: yes,
0: and just wave their hand, and then you point upstairs, and they just play the song. Like, somebody, you don't have to. Don't let them keep doing that.
1: Can you just, can you real quick, James, just play the end for me just one more time. Just the end. Because I feel like they were close to hitting the mark there at the end. Go ahead.
2: Oh, what's the say mark? Does the Star Spangled Banner yet wave?
1: I thought the way
2: the was land of the free and the
1: So here's what I think happened at the end. Martha Reeves was tired of trying. She was tired of like dealing with the other two women.
0: That's
1: so she did that of the free really quick, hoping they would quit. And then they did, right?
0: It was a sing off, and they never met before, and they just threw out there. It looks like they just said, "Martha, here's these two people," and it was like a battle, like they were going at each other. If you look at the video, they are not happy with each other.
1: Somebody said it looked like the older women version of Matt and Myron. That you put these two groups of people together.
0: I hope we don't sound like that.
1: Well, let's go here. Oh. While it was great, I don't think it's as good as my favorite national anthem of all time, which is my good friend Carl Lewis.
3: Oh, say can you see? And the Rockets, red, red. Uh-oh. I'll make up for it now.
0: Why did he say, like he was surprised?
1: Spoiler alert, he didn't make up for it.
0: He didn't make up for it.
1: Do you like that he acknowledged, though, in the middle, that it wasn't going particularly well?
0: If you are ad-libbing in the middle of your singing, it's not a good sign. should be talking to us.
1: Shout out to Martha Reeves. Shout out to Carl Lewis. Patriotism matters, even if you don't do a good job. Myron, I enjoyed the first episode. We will continue this over the course of however long they'll have us. Freddie and Harry, who are excellent stalwarts of this. Well, I'm hoping it would continue.
0: I better be back.
1: They are next. Thanks for listening. We'll see you tomorrow on Matt and Myron.
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6: 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I'm Doug Duda with the sports update on ESPN. Well, Nebraska volleyball currently talking in Chicago at Big Ten Media Day. 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The game with DePaul starting Friday, September 4th. Will be on Fox Sports 1. The match at Wrigley Field versus Missouri is on Fox. Matches against Wisconsin, UCLA, and Washington will be on either Fox or Fox Sports 1. Nebraska is the unanimous preseason favorite to win the league, and they have such a unique schedule this year. Head coach Danny Busboom Kelly says that is by design.
7: We didn't just plan these.

0: pants and by the seat of our pants. Like, there is a method around it. Like, this one is an exhibition, you know, and this is a Big Ten challenge, and here's one against Texas, and then we go into conference play. So there should be little things to look forward through throughout the season that will be really excited and keep everybody in, like, that forward progressing mindset.
1: Buzz Boom Kelly was talking with Rick Pizzo just moments ago on the Big Ten Network. Tickets went on sale this morning for the inaugural Big Ten Volleyball Tournament the week before Thanksgiving. You can go to Ticketmaster.com for more information. For Nebraska football, they are reporting to camp and opening up practice on Wednesday. Quarterback Anthony Calandria, one of 81 players on the preseason watch list for the Maxwell Award, which goes to the best player in college football. He's coming off the Mountain West Conference Offensive Player of the Year Award, and head coach Matt Rhule says he's getting along well with the Huskers and the coach because they have a little bit of different philosophy.
2: I need guys like Anthony, like Ty Robinson was like that. Like, I'd be yelling about something on defense, and he'd smile and laugh and walk away like, yes, sir. Like, just, you know, we can't take this too seriously. And so I need to be me, and I can't be worried about, like, did you take that okay? Like, da-da-da-da. I'm not saying anyone else has. I'm just saying I think Anthony should be like, okay, yes, sir, and then just move on.
1: Calandria is one of 17 Big Ten players on the initial watch list, the most of any conference in the country. Well, the FCS preseason poll coming out today, and one of Nebraska's opponents in the top 10, North Dakota, the Fighting Hawks, who played Nebraska in 2022, are number 10 in the country, but they're fourth in their conference. South Dakota State third, Illinois State fourth, and Youngstown State is ninth. UNK football opening up fall practice today. And for Parker Wise, the linebacker out of Kearney High, getting one more shot at Foster Field.
3: Means the world to me. We played at Foster Field in high school as well, so this will be my ninth season playing on Foster Field. So played a lot of football games there, made a lot of memories there, played with a lot of different guys from all over the place. So it's just really special to me to have one more year and to go out the right way.
1: The Lopers open the season with Wayne State August the 27th for Hastings College. They will open practice on Friday. Nebraska soccer seniors Kama Carpenter, Ellie Guyot, and Ella Rudney were recognized as the Big Ten players to watch from Nebraska today, but the Huskers were picked 12th out of 18 teams in the preseason poll. Michigan State, UCLA, and Washington, the top three selections. Nebraska Bowling announced their schedule for the upcoming year. 8 regular season contests, beginning with the annual Penguin Classic in October in Youngstown, Ohio. The annual Big Red Invitational in Lincoln is February 19th through the 21st. 4 Nebraska men's golfers were named All-American Scholars today, including Omaha's Jackson Benj. Benj was among those trying to qualify today at Indian Creek. He played in Lincoln, but the course Corn Ferry Tour stop. Pinnacle Bank Championships is at Indian Creek on Thursday through Sunday. And for 8 players to qualify, 6 under to get into a playoff, Bennett Swavely out of Wisconsin shot 10 under 62. Alex Shockey, 8 under. He'll make it. Trevor Gucheski, 7 under. He'll join his brother Luke in the field, just missing out at 5 under. Carson Shockey and Donovan's Ethan Smith. Also today at Lachlan Country Club in Hastings, it was the 45th U.S. Mid-Amateur Championship qualifier. The top 2 heading to the national championships at the end of September in Wisconsin. Brett Parker out of Alpine, Utah, a 7-under par 65, and Grant Jabonis of Omaha birdied the final hole, 567, to get it in by 1 over R.B. Clyburn of Georgia. Hastings' Alex Thayer got off to a great start today. He was 6-under through 11 before struggling on the back 9. He finished at even par, as did Danny Woodhead. The Grand Island Fightin' Cranes are in action tonight. It is the Diamond League Championship Series at Sedalia, game 1 of 3 at 7 o'clock. American Legion Baseball, Lincoln East winning the Class A championship on Saturday. We'll have their first game in the Central Plains Regional up in Mandan, North Dakota on Thursday afternoon, where they play Fargo at 1:30. In the Class B Senior State Tournament going on at Central City, it was Omaha Roncalli coming back from a 3-0 deficit after 3 innings to beat West Point 11-5. York is currently taking on Norris, Central City, and Auburn in the winner's bracket final at 7 o'clock. In the American Division at Springfield, Crete eliminates Wayne 7-4. McCook and Lincoln Christian just getting underway. Seward and Mount Michael in the winner's bracket final tonight. And in Class C, Centura was down 4-3 after 1, but comes back to roll Lincoln Lutheran 11-5. Palmer, Walbeck, Greeley, and Hardington currently playing. Malcolm and Pender in the winner's bracket final tonight at 7. That is a look at sports. The Average Joe Sports Show is next.
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7: The baseball world seems to be up in arms because the two-time reigning World Series champions, LA Dodgers, traded for the two-time reigning Cy Young Award winner in the American League, Tarik Skubal. I'm sorry, were other teams not allowed to make that move for a guy on the final year of his deal, making $9.5 million roughly all in for this season? Were other teams around the sport prevented from doing so? Did the LA Dodgers do so by breaking any rules? Or did they do so by taking the players that they drafted and developed and trading them for a player in Skubal who can help them at a position of need because of the injuries at starting pitching? We are all screaming and yelling that the Dodgers did something wrong. If you have an issue with this, why not take more issue with those that don't spend, or at least not spending enough, like the Tigers, instead of the team that does spend, like the LA Dodgers? They did nothing wrong. They just got better. Coming up in 60 seconds, why this has nothing to do with the lockout.
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7: Many people today, including Michelle Smallman on Unsportsmanlike, 6 to 10 a.m. Eastern, have concluded that it's Tarik Skubal that all of a sudden will lead to the work stoppage in Major League Baseball. So I just want to make sure I understand this for people like Smalls and others. If Skubal went to the Rays instead of the Dodgers, do we have a collective bargaining agreement that all of a sudden is agreed upon? Because he would be a Tampa Bay Ray, now everything's good? Yeah, I don't think so. This has nothing to do with the work stoppage or potential work stoppage in Major League Baseball. I understand that Skubal's acquisition by the Dodgers may be the face of it, but he doesn't make enough for this to be the reason why. Could you counter that Major League Baseball owners may use this to their advantage from a PR perspective? Sure. But the Dodgers are now the most polarizing team in the sport. That in itself is good for baseball, not bad for baseball. And owners and players should take advantage of the positivity around having a polarizing team. For the ESPN Radio Sports Beat, I'm Evan Cohen.
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10: Great to have you back in on a Monday. It is the Average Joe Sports Show. Chris Schmidt, Elijah Herbel, and you. 489-1240 to get in. 800-825-5865. Bags are packed. Ready to go camping. Ready to hear from Claudia Huskers tomorrow as many of the players going to be able to be front and center in the football media room or off at some side podiums. What do they think of 2026? I know they're excited, albeit camp is one big old hurdle to fight through. But we'll talk about it here. We'll get Gage on year four in Nebraska football with Matt Rhule. We'll talk plenty about it, not only today, but moving forward until kickoff for Ohio coming up September 5th. Tim Verghese with us inside Nebraska, Rivals.com. Good to see Tim out in Chicago last week. In hour two, Mr. Blackshirt himself, Charlie McBride, a Monday with Charlie. What's Coach McBride think of all this experience Nebraska has? says, will experience equal better results. Elijah and I'll try and tackle that here coming up. Good stories out there on Nebraska's offense and what it can be, what it needs to be. And we'll get your take on it. What's your level of optimism for the offense? And we spent plenty of time on the offensive line. That's a big granite stone, cornerstone for this offense for sure. But those other pieces around it will tell the tale for sure. In hour two, Jay Moore going to be with us, Blackshirt Husker Ed F. Eller, as Jay Bird checks in as he gears up for another year with Big Red Wrap-Up. Elijah, how was the weekend? What's the good word, man? Thanks for hanging out.
11: Good weekend. Can't complain. Lovely time. I mentioned this yesterday, but up in Crofton, Nebraska, beautiful area of the state. No, I'm not saying that tongue-in-cheek. Love, like, the rolling hills up there, the Niobrara River. Hope to get up there again soon. We talk about camping. One of my favorite camping trips I've ever been was up in northeast Nebraska, so it was good to get back up to that portion of the state. But, yeah, ready to rock and roll. It's that feeling right now where, I mean, the Hall of Fame game's coming up, fall camp's opening. It's that feeling of, like, football is so close yet so far away.
10: Football's here, but really not for yet 4 more weeks.
11: You can taste it, but to me, August is the longest month of the off season. Whenever it's just like, can we get to regular season? And then you get to the first 3 weeks of college football, and I'm not sure if you guys have looked at the schedule this week or this year specifically. Like, the first 3 weeks this year are pretty exceptionally bad in terms of intriguing matchups. So it's just like, man, football is, like, here. They're out practicing, but we're still, like, a good 6-7 weeks away from actual good football on TV. That's what makes this stretch of I mean, fall camp and late summer, it's the dog days. It just feels like, oh, man, give me the football season already. But I'm excited to talk about it. We'll have plenty to talk about over the next couple weeks as we gear up for the season.
10: Got a trade. You know who's of, I mean, it's so good to be able to chat with Coach McBride because, I mean, camp was where he really made, I mean, and it was year-round for the football program, but camp is an exceptionally intense Coach McBride, typically, and by game time, it felt okay.
11: I wonder
10: but man, you had to get through all those dog days, those hot, those humid, those two-a-days back then for the guys, for the team, for the big fellas, as they were just beating the hell out of one another.
11: And I wonder if Coach McBride ever went full Ben Stiller and canceled lunch due to lack of hustle.
10: We will ask.
11: You've seen that movie, right?
10: Which one?
11: Heavyweights?
10: No.
11: Oh, it's about a fat camp. It's where Ben Stiller is like he's a fitness nut who comes in and buys a fat camp and starts running the fat camp. So instead of being like a nice haven for all the fat kids, he's trying to skinny them all up. It's a great movie. That's a 90s movie right there through and through.
10: Fat camp.
11: I can't believe you haven't seen Heavyweights. I just grew up fat, probably, is the thing, so I had to watch that one. It was a must.
10: No, my junior loved Bench Warmers as a kid. That movie with the Napoleon Dynamite dude and then Rob Schneider and another guy, but they were three guys that were athletically challenged. And
11: another great movie.
10: So, yeah, but Bench Warmers and Carson had always liked to pretend to be Howie in the movie. So that was pretty funny.
11: Add Heavyweights to your August viewing plan.
10: Okay, I'll have to check that out this weekend.
11: It's a great movie.
10: Poor Elijah, picking on the weight loss camp.
11: We can call it a fat camp. It's okay.
10: Uh-huh.
11: That's exactly what it is.
10: I think there was one summer, and it was a really miserable training camp for me for Leon's midget football because I didn't do a damn thing all summer. Uh-huh. All I did was just eat sweets, continue to add more rolls to the offensive line frame, and then they start running you, and they run you around the goalposts, then they run you up the hill. You're just dead after day one. And one of the parents, family, friends that was coaching defense, like, maybe you need to start working out before you go to practice. Maybe start jogging or something. So, yeah, I probably should have. But my dad wouldn't have sent me to fat camp. But he thought about it. I think what was the deal breaker on that was probably the price. Lovely enough to tell you, you need to drop a few lbs. You can't see your feet.
11: We're just gonna send you off to Leon's football practice. It'll do it for you.
10: Yeah, you'll lose 7 pounds of gravy after day one. So there we go. We get our starting five shout outs going, but let's get into some thoughts with this upcoming season in Nebraska. And so let's just gauge this right now, because 'tis the season to be optimistic, and a lot of it is, and you've heard a lot of the coaches jump on the show over the years, and a lot of the former players, and it was a routine like this. Say you start the season 1-0, but you have to rewind all the way back to camp. And after the first couple, three practices, Lou Holtz, we can't beat anybody. Oh, we're going to get killed. We're all going to get fired. We're going to have to clean the office out. My kids are going to have to move schools. Then his camp kind of moves along, much like the week of practice leading up. Well, you guys are, you're working hard. You're getting better. But, brothers, there's still a long ways to go. And then by almost the end of camp, it's, you know, I think we might have a chance. And then by game time or by the end of camp, fellas, you've made good progress. I think it's going to be a fun season. And there's some things that this team can do to achieve their goals. But that's the natural progression of you're not good and terrible. You're just terrible. Then you're kind of getting good. You ramp them up. You build them up. And then you let loose before the game, towards the end of camp. And then you get ready and do it all over again. Can't beat anybody. By Thursday, it might be okay, but we're going to have to play really well. So that's the old psychological battle there. But when I look at Nebraska's team this year and just that optimism meter, it's funny because, you know, more and more folks, as reports come out, and it's not hype, it's not Kool-Aid necessarily, it's just reporting. And listen, there's been abundance of Kool-Aid. There just has been. Each year, each staff, each first season, each second season, it's going to be better. Man, they're looking good. Oh, hey, there's some talent. And all those things were true, and then it got to be game time. It got to be game time in the Big Ten. And you were outmatched, maybe not physically, but you were outmatched on the old chessboard a lot of times, because teams that aren't as talented as Nebraska have had their way with Nebraska. And the real question here, does that flip? If you got the talent advantage, can you have the coaching advantage? And maybe they will with their coordinators this year.
11: And I hate to be a broken record, but I know there's a lot of folks that are coming back to Husker football after a couple months away
10: in the offseason.
11: and I've been saying this for the past few months. There's three things I look for in terms of winning football games. And you can dive into the minutia, and I'm sure we'll dive into the minutia as we get into the season. But broadly speaking here, I think you have to win 2 of 3 to feel good about your chances of winning a football game against any given opponent. You have the talent matchup in terms of who just got the better players, the coaching matchup, who's got the better game plan coming in, who makes the better in-game adjustments, who's got the better game management. Mm-hmm. And the number three is the grit/toughness factor. Mm-hmm. Who is the grittier and tougher team? I've seen a lot of teams that on paper are not as talented as their opponents, but they come in with a better game plan, they out-tough, they out-grit the other team, and they get it done at the end of the day. I've seen some other teams that they have overwhelming talent, and they have great coaching, and hey, they're not the grittiest football team ever, but they go find a way to win it because they have great talent and great coaching. And I look back to Ohio State pre-NIL era, mm-hmm. where they were a little soft along the lines of scrimmage. They'd go win a lot of football games because they had the better coaching staff and they had the better talent. So I'm just looking for Nebraska. In the games that they play this year, can they go and win 2 of those 3 battles? And I think the grit and the toughness factor, it was being built through the offseason, through spring and summer, but fall camp is really when it really comes to a head. What type of gritty, tough football team do you have? I think the other thing's talent and coaching. Nebraska made upgrades to its coaching staff throughout the offseason. We'll see what they can do with the talent during fall camp, and we'll see how that translates to Saturdays. And from a talent point of view, we'll see how Nebraska's portal additions do, because this isn't necessarily a fall camp like fall camps of old where there's a whole bunch of position battles and it's wait and see. With the benefit of the transfer portal now, I mean, you pretty much have your five starting offensive linemen set. You pretty much know who your top three, four wide receivers are going to be. You know who your quarterback's going to be. Running back remains a question, but it kind of feels like the winds are blowing towards Mekhi Nelson. We shall see what his situation is off the field. Defensively, there's some to be made in the defensive line, but most of your linebackers, I'll say your linebackers are set, I think, with Foster and Chambliss. Three quarters of your secondary is probably set, aside from maybe the corner spot opposite Andrew Marshall. Mm-hmm. So, like, you look across the team, there's not that many starting position battles to go this fall.
10: Guys got to play well enough to keep their job.
11: Because you went out there and you acquired talent via the transfer portal. The question is, through fall camp, is does the talent that you acquired in the transfer portal live up to the billing? But that's the things I'm looking for. Once you get to fall, is it? It's can you out-coach? Can you out-grit? Can you out-talent?
10: No, you summed it up, A, B, and C, perfectly put. And with all of that talent, that grit, that coaching, this is the league that tests all three, because there's your upper echelon, your three playoff teams that have incredible talent. They've got superior coaching and they're gritty. You've got two teams on the periphery in Michigan and USC that have all worlds of talent. Coaching has let them down. I don't think grit's been a problem with Michigan.
11: A little bit for USC.
10: But more so, yes, with USC. So those are your two interchangeables to get a fourth team into the playoff. You look at Minnesota, Illinois.
11: Iowa. They out-grit you. They out-coach you. Talent-wise?
10: It's where they have a – think about when Nebraska beat Iowa. What'd they do? They had Trey Palmer. They out-talented. They out-talented you, and they went deep, and they killed you.
11: I think on that day, Nebraska out-coached Iowa, maybe the only time we can say that mm-hmm. in the last decade. Nebraska came in with a superior game plan that day.
10: Yeah, with the blitzes and the deep ball.
11: Yeah.
10: And it worked. Go let your talent make plays and put them in position to do it. That's what I'm interested to see this year with Data Holgorsen and Nebraska's offense when it comes to the quarterback, the play calls, the game plans, and then all the weapons. Assuming that offensive line can hold up and be what is supposed to be advertised as five, and then some of the depth that's really pretty good. You can do a lot of things where you can run the football when you want to and be good at it and be physical. Are we going to be asking and questioning Nebraska's physicality after week seven? I don't know. I don't know that you won't be. Will you be questioning Nebraska's physicality after Ohio, after the non-conference game? I think a good barometer is going to be how do they trade punches at Michigan State. You can talk talent. How does their talent match up against Maryland? And then you get it into the playoff realm where you're not going to out-talent those guys, but can you put a game plan together, and can you be grittier? Can you be tougher on that Saturday? So it'll be fascinating to see where Nebraska goes. But I'm excited to see where this team ends up with a defense and a defensive coordinator that has some experience, and that experience does need to translate into wins. On the defensive side of the ball, it needs to be way more buttoned up. You can't be a free pass in the red zone, and you can't be a team that is lackluster on third down, on that money down, getting after the quarterback.
11: It's just a team that top to bottom defensively, and I think offensively, the coaches you've brought in, the talent you've brought in, the vision, it all seems to be more aligned this year.
10: Sure.
11: Does that lead to wins on the field in the fall with the schedule that we all know? Matt Rule doesn't want to talk about it. I'm kind of sick of talking about it as well, but we know it's a challenging schedule, what you have in front of you, especially once October rolls around. But can better alignment within the football program lead to better results through fall camp, lead to a more complete team, lead to a team that is better able to compete on Saturdays in the fall?
10: Tim Vergese was in Chicago. Get his take on Nebraska football as camp gets going. Great to be with you on a Monday. We'll get those starting five shout-outs going with you. And like and subscribe the Average Joe Sports Show YouTube and also on the Average Joe Radio.
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10: 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Tim, how was Chicago? It's good to see you there, man.
22: Yeah, likewise. It was good. I'm back in Chicago this weekend. We're vacationing there this weekend, so getting a little downtime in before the season starts.
11: So back-to-back weeks in Chicago, at least weekends in Chicago. You missed Lollapalooza, though.
22: Yeah, very much, and tried to. Did my best to avoid it.
10: Oh, Tim, we needed the people watch, but I get it. I get it. We've got work to do. And
11: Tim's going
10: to
11: come back from Chicago with pink hair. And
10: Tim will have, he'll have a new tat on that right bicep.
11: He's wearing shockingly scandalous outfits.
10: Something like that. A little fishnet, Tim, on this Monday edition of the Average Joe.
11: Bad mental image.
10: Tim with leather.
22: Chris, were y'all staying downtown or did y'all commute out of the city that night?
10: I flew back allegedly Thursday into Friday morning. So
22: okay.
10: So yeah.
22: But you have any issues getting out of downtown on a Thursday evening was not easy.
10: We had an Uber set up and the Uber was not gonna find their way in front of the Hilton Chicago. It is a 10 block walk with all of our gear. So we found a cab, and that cab we found set world speed records to the airport because we were supposed to have a flight that was delayed, and it kept being delayed, and then it got delayed again. But it went from delayed 4 hours to, you take off in 90 minutes. as we're finishing our beers. So we had to hoof it, but no, it was all right. We're into camp season here. Nebraska will be front and center with a number of players tomorrow. Camp gets going on Wednesday, and I want to get your take, Tim, on this before we go big picture. Talk to Jeremiah Jones, defensive end, and how, you know, from a scout team standpoint, I know Coach Rule talked about that he would go in and give the offense some looks. 6'4", 230, never really stuck at wide receiver, but an explosive athlete. What do you see his role and his opportunity with that that edge spot that's going to be so key in this defense getting after the quarterback?
22: Yeah, just in terms of a path to the field, this opens up a lot for him just as soon as this year. I mean, we'll see exactly how much he plays. I don't know how much we're going to see of Jeremiah Jones. I didn't expect much of Jeremiah Jones in 2026 regardless, but I mean, he's facing a logjam at receiver, and now he's in an edge room where, you know, I mean, the concern all offseason has been the depth there, you know, and I think he's someone who, from a frame standpoint, is going to continue needing, is going to need to add a little more to his frame. But in a spot role, I mean, even in high school, he's someone who had success getting after the quarterback, had backfield production, you know, across his high school career, 15 interceptions on the back end, 11 sacks and 18 tackles for loss. That was as a senior. And for him, he moved, as his high school career progressed, he moved closer and closer to the line of scrimmage. He went from, you know, kind of a safety corner as a freshman to safety linebacker as a sophomore to linebacker edge as a junior to pretty much an outside linebacker edge as a senior. And in addition to playing a multitude of roles offensively, he was quarterback and running back and wide receiver. So he's plenty versatile. I mean, my big question with him was always going to be the positional home. I never expected him to stick at wide receiver long-term. And if we can, you know, kind of turn back the clock a little bit on Jeremiah Jones, when he committed to Nebraska, and Nebraska, remember, had to hold off Missouri late. Missouri really pushed, and the other schools in that recruitment had really pushed for him as an offensive player. And he was looking for an opportunity to play offense initially. Nebraska was the one that had kept it open throughout. You know, they had talked about him at receiver, and in the end, it was Garrett McGuire and the offensive staff that were able to keep him committed and get him through the finish line. But I never felt like long-term he was ever going to stick at wide receiver. I thought he would move to tight end, maybe move to defensive side of the ball. He's now at edge. You know, and like I said, he's explosive. He's got some bounce to him. He's athletic. He's at his best coming downhill. He's very straight line. In just in terms of what we've seen so far on tape, in terms of the athleticism. So in a spot rush role, I think 2026, you could see him, especially early on in the year when they're just, you know, they're working through that rotation and try to figure things out. But he's someone who I do think is athletic enough to give them some real juice. And, you know, I wonder a little bit if I'm not trying to make this comp or set these expectations at all, but there is a raw athleticism to him that, you know, you wonder about. Get that guy in on third down like James Williams a couple seasons ago. And just let him let loose, you know. You want to get your best pass rushers out there. You want to get your most athletic guys out there. He's athletic. He's as athletic as they come in that edge room.
11: It's Tim Vergese with us here. And, Tim, to flip it around to the room that he's just left, the wide receiver room, I'm pretty confident the top three in that room in no particular order, Ja'Cory Barney, Kwazi Gilmer, and Isaiah Hunter. Realistically, as we make it through fall camp here and in the battle that is fall camp, how many guys do you think could be in the mix for actually getting playing time, not just the first three games of the year, but as the season goes on? Like, how much of a rotation could there be in that room? How many spots are up for grabs in terms of playing time from the wide receivers?
22: Oh, that's a good question. And that's something I'm actually interested to figure out over the next few weeks, because I don't think we know just yet. You know, I think I would say 5-6, but I think they can go deeper than that. I mean, we just list off names, you know, Kwazi, Ja'Cory, you have Isaiah. And then behind that, it's going to be Quinn Clark. Behind that, it's going to be, you know, Jaron Bonner. You have to work in there in some capacity. I'm expecting him in the mix. Cortez Mills, to some extent. I think Larry Miles and Nylon Scott for freshmen are guys that are capable of working in the rotation. It's just, you know, how much of an opportunity is it going to be for them? So they have an opportunity to dig a little deep. I'm sure I'm forgetting a name in there, but you know, they have an opportunity to get a little deep into that room. And that's not even to factor in, you know, think about that tight end room. And I mean, I'm expecting Nebraska to play some condensed sets. I'm expecting them to have, some 21 personnel where it's and some 12 personnel. And so they're going to mix it up in terms of personnel. They have some options all over the place. Think about just the pass catchers they have in the running back room. Mekhi Nelson, Jamal Rule, Isaiah Mosey in particular can play, you know, a bit of role and can take snaps away from receiver. Carter Nelson and Luke Lindenmeyer, and I would say Luke Sorensen can take snaps away from a receiver. So there's a lot of competition. I think they can go 5-6 deep, but I think for sure they can go 5-6 deep. I'm interested to see if they look to go any deeper, especially once we get to the thick of the season, or if they stick to that top, you know, 4 or 5 guys.
10: Tim, we just laid out the skill options. We know Calandria and the mobility factor, and then the running back room, if someone needs to emerge as RB1. And the offensive line, Nebraska fans are excited about. And time will tell with the matchups against opposing defensive lines. But do we know about Nebraska's physicality? And I ask that because you can talk about, and you need to be, to flip that switch of being physical, right? You need to be able to run downhill and kind of smash away, especially in November or when the weather gets bad. But is Nebraska's offense as a whole, would you say more skill / finesse, or do you think it'll have the ability to be physical enough?
22: I don't know if we know that yet, you know, and that's like you said. I mean, do we know that? Do we know that it can be? I mean, look, I'm expecting John. I mean, look, I think from the additions they've made to the offensive line, paired with what they have, I think they're very capable of being physical up front along the offensive line. But Paul Mubenga, for example, you know, it sounds like he's taken major strides this offseason. I didn't love what he put up on tape last year at LSU. I thought it was plenty of athleticism on display, but the physicality element I felt was lacking a little bit. The same thing with Tree Babalati. You know, it's one of those things where he's very up and down at South Carolina in terms of the physicality and just the consistency of his play. So for both of those guys, I think it's a wait and see. Brandon Black, I mean, there's no question. He's a physical. Justin Evans, Elijah Pritt. I mean, those guys are physical.
10: That's three.
22: Physicality was, yeah, and physicality is not really a question with Pritchett. So, want to see what that looks like, but I mean, you know, at least, you know, your wide receivers, you're expecting good blocking from them, especially with Bonner back in the mix too. You know, he can be a real weapon in the run game just as a blocker, and someone who can take up space, climb to the second level and block linebackers. So, and on the other side of the ball, again, we know about the guys they've added. I mean, we know Owen Chambliss is physical. We know Dexter Foster's physical. We know Dwayne McDougal's physical. Up front, you know, do we know that for sure about, you know, do we know that about anyone? I mean, Jasir Whittington, we know that. We've only seen it in flashes. We haven't seen it in the snap count he's going to have to play this fall to have a real impact along the interior of this D-line. Williams and Renari, we've seen it in flashes. Have we seen it enough? Riley Van Poppel, same thing. And so I think it's a question more than anything. This team talks about being physical. I think they have the right guys in terms of what we've seen. The guys that I'm expecting to make big jumps this year, what we've seen on their high school tape and what we know about them as players, there's a physicality to them. But that's got to come out, you know? I mean, like last year's team felt like there was guys that had a physical element to them. It didn't necessarily come out consistently on the Big Ten at the Big Ten level, so we need to see that. I don't think it's anything we can even like speak about before we see it in fall camp, if not, you know, this is the season.
11: You just mentioned guys that you think are set to make a big jump here in 2026, Tim. Are there any guys in your mind that, and I said this leading off, I know there's some Husker fans that are coming back to Husker football at this time following Big Ten Media Days. Are there any names you think Husker fans aren't talking about enough with the impact they could bring here this fall?
22: Yeah, I mean, Bonner's one that comes to mind for me. I know I've talked about him a little bit today, but he's someone that, you know, I just think about, and he's someone I don't think we talk about enough. I mean, Dana Holgorsen, how important he was and how important Dana Holgorsen talked about him when his injury happened. And you wonder and think back on, hey, what could this offensive look like if they had someone like him? this fall. He brings a different element to that wide receiver room. I would say Luke Sorensen again, the freshman who, three-star. But people should dig into that recruitment. We covered it over at Inside Nebraska, and when Nebraska offered and you know was able to pull the trigger and land him, you know they offered right around the same time as Miami and LSU and Texas A&M and Texas and all these schools. His blocking tape is way ahead of what you'd expect for a player, you know, and he's got soft hands. He's not been super productive as a pass catcher to this point, but shows soft hands. He's physical when he runs. He's got a unique ability to generate power where once he's got a full head of steam, he's tough to tackle. He's not going to blow you away with his frame. But I think those two guys for sure. And on the defensive side of the ball, Dawson Mayer, I think he gets forgotten a little bit up front. Malcolm Simpson, Tyson Terry, both those guys I'm fully expecting to be part of the rotation. They both missed their freshman years, but they've both added considerable mass to their frame. Both absolutely have the physicality and the mentality. I mean, you get around those two guys. I've been around those two guys since they're both, sophomores, junior year in high school. They're physical players, and they have that mentality you need along the D-line.
10: Tim, hang tight for some overtime. Is that okay?
22: Of course.
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2: I'm Nick DeLuca. 1 hour until the trade deadline in Major League Baseball. The Cubs are making another move for a starter, acquiring Clay Holmes from the Mets. Outfielder Tyrone Taylor in the deal as well. Holmes has a 2.39 ERA and 9 starts this season. Has not pitched in the majors since the end of May after suffering a broken leg on a comebacker. Cubs infield prospect Jefferson Rojas, the return from New York, Chicago, also landed starter Kevin Gausman in a trade with the Blue Jays last night. The Rays are dealing for Orioles reliever Tyler Wells, one of the best bullpen arms still available. Wells has a 2.67 ERA in 43 appearances this season with 53 strikeouts in 54 innings. Earlier, the Astros dealing for Blue Jays outfielder Dalton Varsho has a 6.82 OPS in 99 games this season at an 8.33 OPS last year. The Pirates upgrading their bullpen, agreeing to a deal to bring in Mets reliever Luke Weaver, has a 1.84 ERA so far this season.
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10: 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You don't get paid if you don't win. That's what Sig was saying with the BTN fellas last week. Tim, that was quite a victory lap by old Cignetti. He was just dropping hand grenades on everybody and anybody.
22: It was interesting. I was talking to a couple older guys in the building who had been there for a couple decades, and you know, they mentioned they hadn't seen the turnaround in 3 years, just in terms of the command of the room. I mean, obviously, on the on-field turnaround in such a short amount of time is incredible. But from what he was the first year he came into that Big Ten media days, 3 years ago, to what it was now, I mean, the turnaround in attention, the command of the room, they'd never seen anything like it. And I think it speaks to what he's done there. I think it speaks to who he is, how dialed he is. I mean, you could kind of feel it from him on there. He's ready for football and he's dialed. He's still motivated. But he can strut a little bit because of what they just did. And, I think for him, I think the important thing, and I'm glad he's doing it, to be honest, is look, we shouldn't let it get dismissed. I mean, they're a cool story, but 16-0, all those top 10 wins, the journey, like the wins they had, the teams they had to beat to get to that point. And I'm glad he emphasized that. Like, look, this isn't some cool Cinderella story. Like, we beat real teams all along the way. We beat the best of the best all along the way to prove ourselves as the best team in the country.
11: Well, Tim, if you go back all the way to last year, I think we can say unequivocally, Indiana, what they brought in the portal, we were not discussing it enough as fall camp opened. They had the eventual Heisman winner in Mendoza. The two running backs they brought in were game changers for their offense. Are there any teams or any storylines that you think, as of right now, the rest of the Big Ten is not talking enough about as we enter into the season? And it's obviously a lot easier to say in hindsight, oh, we were forgetting this team that was going to be very, very good, or this player. But are there any that come to mind for you now as we exit media days of like, hey, if you're paying attention to the Big Ten, Tim Vergese thinks you should know about this?
22: Yeah, like Wisconsin, I think, is putting a lot on Colton Joseph. I think it's a gamble, but he's someone who they acquired in the portal, and I think it's going to have some success. And so I have some questions about other pieces of that roster, but between, you know, some of the key guys they returned on defense, adding in Colton Joseph to the offense, who I think can be a lightning rod even personality-wise and can rally an offense around him. That kind of stuff matters. So I'm interested to see that. On the flip side, I'm a little skeptical of Illinois. Bielema's confidence at Media Days was really interesting, but the team lost a ton. I'm curious about that. And frankly, I've said this multiple times across the offseason. It was my hot take a couple months ago. And as I get closer to the season, I'm like, I don't know if this is a hot take anymore, just something I truly believe. Ohio State lost a ton on defense, and I don't think they did a good enough job replacing it in the portal. You know, Caleb Downs replaced directly by Earl Little Jr. And I like Earl Little Jr., but you're talking about a linebacker mind at the safety position who can do a whole bunch of different things and fit runs and do all these different things. You're replacing him with a pretty good college safety. And it's not even to talk about, hey, the linebacker room. I mean, it's a significant drop off from Oliver Reese and Sonny Styles to what's in there now. And there's some talented players in there, but they're not in year three, year four, you know, getting ready to make the jump to the league and be top 10 picks. They don't have that along the second level of defense. And Tayden McDonald, I think, was one of the more underappreciated players in college football last year because of everything else they had on that defense. So they lose a ton. I don't love what they did to replace him with. I was around James Smith and Quay Rousseau in high school. They were A&M targets when I was on the A&M beat. Neither one of them have really developed the way I expected them to at this level. Quay Rousseau in particular, James Smith, I had some questions about, but Rousseau in particular, I think if he gets ahead on, he's someone who can be a very impactful pass rusher. So I'm curious to see what it looks like here for him. I think a change of scenery could be good for him. Again, I don't love what they did in the portal this year. I think a step back is coming. I just don't know how big of a step back. I was shocked when I saw them over Oregon in the polls for this conference. I think Oregon, at least, you know, what we know going into the season, Oregon should be well favored over Ohio State.
10: Well, Ohio State's schedule is such a buzzsaw for
22: that
10: most,
22: too. And yeah,
10: most of the world.
22: That part of it too.
10: But if anyone can navigate it, it's Ohio State, or at least they're expected to. You mentioned a little bit with Indiana and those portal hits, Elijah. I want to ask you, Tim, about the pairing of Dana and Calandria. There's the offensive line that's been talked about a lot and will continue to be talked about. But let's talk a moment here about Dana and what he can ask Calandria to do, and then what Calandria can do for Dana, that two-way street that needs to happen.
22: Yeah, you know, I think a lot of it's going to be, I mean, one, obviously the obvious is the dual threat element he brings to the offense. But I think personality-wise, and what I think Rule was talking about last week is those two, I think, can feed into the best of each other. Also, at times, maybe the worst of each other. We'll see how that actually plays out. But
10: we can make this throw.
22: Yeah, exactly. Things like that. Or, hey, you know, it's third down at the 35-yard line. I mean, Nebraska's own 35-yard line. They're just short. Calandria wants to go for it, and you know, that's the type of personality where Dana is older. Calandria is older. Dana's obviously older too, but Calandria is an older quarterback, and I think he has a juice to him that, yeah, I think they're going to be a little more they're going to be willing to take those risks in third and shorts, fourth and shorts, and fourth and shorts in particular, and run it. You know, I think they're going to be willing to maybe take some shots in third and medium, third and short, because they know they have a dual threat back there where they're going to have to cover all 11 guys in a fourth and short situation. So I think that's part of it, where I think they're going to – his mobility and his personality is going to give Dana that freedom to maybe go for it a little more than he has before. I also wonder a little bit about the more Dana, like, I wonder if there's stuff Dana's being able to pull now from his time, because they are able to do, at least on paper, what this run game can unlock with what they can do in the passing game and some of the concepts he can bring back, because, you know, they expect to have a strong offensive line. They expect to move the ball, you know, in the run game. With all of that, I wonder if it's given him some freedom this offseason to dive back into some West Virginia playbooks, to dive back into some you know, some old school spread stuff, and see, hey, what can we throw up as a change of pace? What can we throw up, you know, to kind of keep people off, and what kind of concepts can we incorporate from that offense into more condensed sets, into some of the heavier packages we're going to play with? Because like we talked about earlier on the show, I mean, they have so many options from a pass catcher standpoint too. You can line up Carter Nelson and two receivers out there, and essentially, like, it can look like, you know, like 11 personnel, you know, and with Lindenmeyer out there, you can line up a tight end or two out there, and and teams are going to have to cover it like 11 personnel. On the flip side, Nebraska can line up heavy, and teams are going to have to defend that potentially light, you know, because of how athletic they are, you know. And so I think it gives them some freedom in that sense. But it's, like I said, on the flip side of it, they can feed into the worst of each other too, where it is the, hey, we can make this throw. We can go for it here on fourth down, you know, and you like that in a quarterback. I think the one thing with Calandria that you like, which we haven't really seen around here maybe in a few years, is that confidence of, oh, I missed that shot.
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2: I do think we have a Coach Orich sighting.
3: Fake Orich.
2: Fake Orich. But he goes by Coach Orich on the handle here.
3: Well, if it was the real Coach Orich, I'd have some real concerns.
2: Well, he's getting his football fixed before camp. If he disappears Wednesday and beyond, only comes up for air on Sundays, then we might know it might be the real.
3: Well, now you just set that guy up for an incredible bit.
2: Well, I don't care. He's back. He broke out of the dorms to go get a Logaz in and feed the beast. Uncle Larry is in. Rocco is here. Corn Raider, good to have you. Corn Raider, I appreciate your concern. We played well. We were 3 under, not 30 under like the winner for the golf fundraiser. But, hey, we were golfing with 75-degree weather on a first day of August. The other Dave is in.
3: Did you win any, like, the pin prizes? They have pin prizes out, I assume?
2: We did not place at all. We weren't even able to put our name down. But that's because Seth and Allie's shots were so good.
3: Well, don't they have, like, a closest approach shot and stuff sometimes?
2: Like, once, one out of 18.
3: Okay.
2: You know, I mean, we just won it on the green, brother. not the other green. Colin is in. Good to have Colin in. Kevin in Texas. Timster is here. Brandon, thank you. Game Dog, good to have you, dude. NASCAR Eric checks in. Steve is here. See, Coach Orich. Fake Orich. Yeah, it's Rob Orich 1 on the stream. My blood pressure reading is so high it could power Memorial Stadium. Ringer is in. R. Ringer, good to hang out, dude. Anonymous checking in. And we'll get more of the stream shout-outs here in the next segment here. Get your questions in. As it is camping time, Uncle Charlie going to be with us. Mr. Blackshirt, Charlie McBride. Russell, thank you. Cool. For saying what's up. We'll be able to kind of go through things, but I'm just curious because it's been a talking point that Calandria-Dana dynamic, right? You look at Cignetti and his coordinators, to your point about just the hit rate for the portal with Indiana, and I know there's a lot of buzz in the stream here about Indiana punting on the Notre Dame series.
3: That's how college football is. I don't care. There's no point in adding a loss in your non-conference schedule if you could avoid it. Conference schedule's hard enough already.
2: Especially if you go to 10.
3: Yeah. What I'll say is Indiana and Cignetti, you look at Rourke, you look at Mendoza, you look at Hoover coming in now, there always seems to be the right fit between quarterback and offensive coordinator with what they want to do and what the skill set is. I think Hoover fits pretty well. As a Mendoza replacement in terms of what those two guys both did. Mendoza maybe comes in just a little bit higher, but Hoover's a damn good quarterback. I think Calandria, with his willingness, some would say to put the ball in harm's way, I'll say to get aggressive over the middle of the field, I think fits Dana better. And I mentioned this over the weekend. You saw so many times Dylan, he felt more comfortable attacking outside the hashes, attacking the boundary. I think you will see a guy in Calandria that's more willing to attack the middle of the field, find guys like Barney, find guys like Lyndon Meyer, and hey, there might be a little more congestion over the middle of the field, but also
2: You can make some money there.
3: You can make some money there, and that's where Dana likes to make his money.
2: Those mesh routes, absolutely. But we'll get more of your questions in for Uncle Charlie. We'll talk camping. Coach McBride, Jay Moore, next hour here on the Average.
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5: They add the reigning back-to-back American League Cy Young Award winner to that crop of pitchers. It's disgusting. It's annoying. And it's disgusting and annoying because it's the rich getting richer, but it's also disgusting and annoying because the Dodgers technically are doing nothing wrong. They are just better at this than everybody else, but it's not fun. If a billionaire tells you, hey, I just bought another yacht, are you like, wow, amazing, way to go? You're like, cool, rub it in. I don't have air conditioning. That's how I feel as a Cardinals fan.

0: even though we're having an exciting season, I don't think this is fun for other fans around Major League Baseball. The competitive balance is so out of whack. The Dodgers can get anybody they want. And then you see the return for him. You're like, that's all it took for them to get Scooble? It's just gotten out of control. And the worst part about this is it feels like a lockout is all but signed, sealed, delivered.
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5: I'm Nick DeLuca. Pencils down. Deals still trickling in at the baseball trade deadline. Another starter getting moved. The Guardians acquiring Foster Griffin from the Nationals was an all-star for the first time this season as a 306 ERA in 22 starts this year. Guardians also getting Nathaniel Lowe in a trade with the Reds. The D-backs making a late trade, acquiring outfielder Lars Nootbaar from the Cardinals. Has a 688 OPS in 48 games this year. OPS over 750 in 3 of his 6 seasons in St. Louis. The Twins are trading for Blue Jays reliever Jeff Hoffman as a 3.94 ERA with 75 strikeouts in 48 innings this season. Justin Kirby Yates being acquired by the Pirates. The Yankees are acquiring outfielder Elliot Ramos from the Giants. Ramos, an all-star in 2024, while Casey Mize has just been dealt to the Padres. Best remaining starter on the market, headlining the Detroit rotation, now headed to San Diego, who also got Robbie Ray earlier this afternoon.
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8: I'm Doug Goodwin. Sports update on ESPN. It is Volleyball Media Day for the Big Ten in Chicago. And Nebraska head coach Danny Busboom Kelly was up late this afternoon talking about the diverse schedule that the Big Red has.
9: You know, you have the Big Ten tournament. Then we have the renewed rivalry with Texas. And so a lot of really fun events. And that's hopefully will be a way our team can enjoy the season. Like, they're all very different, which I think is exciting as a coach.
8: Of course, Nebraska has their exhibition match at AT&T Stadium in Dallas. They play at Wrigley Field and many other outstanding matches that will be televised. Big Ten Network announced that 10 of the 20 Big Ten conference matches nationally televised, along with at least 5 non-conference matches, and that doesn't even include what will be picked up by Nebraska Public Media at a later date. The Huskers are the unanimous selection to repeat as Big Ten volleyball champions and be the number one seed for the Big Ten volleyball tournament. The inaugural tournament will be held November 20th through the 25th, just outside of Indianapolis. Tickets went on sale today. Go to Ticketmaster.com for more information. Meanwhile, the Nebraska football team reporting to camp and will open up practice on Wednesday. Quarterback Anthony Calandria, the reigning Mountain West Conference Offensive Player of the Year, is one of 81 players on the preseason watch list for the Maxwell Award, which goes to the most outstanding player in the country. And head coach Matt Rhule believes Calandria will be ready to take over this Nebraska program.
10: I just think this team is...
11: But I like the way he carries himself. I like the confidence he has. And I think, as I said, the way I kind of put it today is I think he's a great yin to my yang. And so I think he brings so much. But he's going to have to anticipate that. It, honestly, it can break some guys. You know, it's broken some guys. It can.
8: Nebraska getting ready to open things up Wednesday, 1 month ahead of the season opener against Ohio. Then they've got Bowling Green and North Dakota. And North Dakota is ranked 10th in the country in the Stats Perform preseason media poll out today. That's just fourth in the conference. South Dakota State, Illinois State, and Youngstown State all ranked ahead of them. But North Dakota made the playoffs last season. UNK opening up camp today. Their first game with Wayne State Thursday, August the 27th. All home games for the Lopers again on News Channel Nebraska Television. Head coach Ryan Held ready to roll.
10: I just think this team is very athletic. We have still unknowns, but I've done this long enough. I added up, you know, undergrad coaching, graduate coaching. This would be my 29th fall. We're looking forward to it. You know, we open up against Wayne at home. Really good football program. They won 7 games last year. And then Shadron, who we beat, and then they reeled off a bunch and got the second round of playoffs and played Pitt.
8: Nebraska soccer has been picked to finish 12th in the Big Ten preseason poll. Every school has a women's soccer team. Michigan State's number one, followed by UCLA and Washington. Nebraska Bowling announced their schedule for the upcoming year. They begin October 16th at the Penguin Classic at Youngstown, Ohio. Their annual Big Red Invitational in Lincoln is February 19th through the 21st. Four Nebraska men's golfers were named All-American Scholars today, including Jackson Benge out of Omaha, Rudy Sautron from France, Brody Cunningham, and Evan McDermott. Lachlan Country Club was hosting qualifying for the 45th U.S. Mid-Amateur today, where the top two golfers head to the national championships in Wisconsin at the end of September. Brett Parker of Alpine, Utah, a 7-under par 65, will be joined by Omaha's Grant Jabonis, who birdied the final hole to get the automatic qualifier. R.B. Clyburn out of Georgia and Kevin Gillick of Rapid City are the first two alternates. Also qualifying going on today for the Pinnacle Bank Championship, the next stop of the Corn Ferry Tour at Indian Creek in Elkhorn. And we have a pair of Gucheskis yet again. Of course, Luke has already qualified and is on the tour. Trevor shoots 7-under 65 today to get in. They take eight golfers. Alex Shockey, 8-under. And the number one golfer today was Bennett Swalley of Hudson, Wisconsin. He shot 10-under. Just missing out by a shot, Carson Shockey and Donovan's Ethan Smith, who both shot 5-under, and the aforementioned Jackson Benge, the Husker golfer, shot 3-under par today. American Legion Baseball, Lincoln East, won the Class A state championship over the weekend, and they will head to Fargo, North Dakota to play Fargo. That game is at 1:30 on Thursday afternoon. Class B, American Legion, state tournament going on for the seniors in Central City. After an early 3-0 deficit, Omaha Roncalli rallies for an 11-5 win over West Point. Right now, it is York taking on Norris, Central City, and Auburn in the winner's bracket final tonight at 7. In the American Division in Springfield, it was Crete defeating Wayne 7-4. McCook is currently taking on Lincoln Christian. Seward and Mount Michael in the winner's bracket final tonight at 7. And finally, in the Class C Senior State Tournament, it was Centura beating Lincoln Lutheran 11-5. Palmer, Walbach, Greeley currently playing Hardington. Malcolm and Pender are playing in the winner's bracket final tonight at 7. The Class C final on Wednesday will also be shown on News Channel Nebraska Television. The Grand Island Fighting Cranes are at Sedalia, game 1 of 3 of the Diamond League Championship Series. First pitch tonight at 7 o'clock. And the next team to join the Omaha Supernovas in Major League Volleyball, Las Vegas, the Thrill, officially announced that it would return to the court in 2027. That's sports.
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13: I love it. I love hearing that. And Nebraska fans are hoping to be happy with what this season brings. And we'll take some of the questions from our friends in the stream, as we always kind of do an Ask Charlie. So there's a couple of questions we'll get to you from the listeners and viewers. But I'm interested with just what you saw with camp. And what I mean by that is, as camp was getting going, you were getting your summer reports, you guys had done spring ball, and it was a year-round thing, obviously, at the level you guys played at. But how did you approach camp? Was it intense from the get-go, or did you ease into the intensity?
14: You know, that's changeable. And you know, some days you think something's better. Some years you think it's, you know, a little better to ease up or do that. And but we've been pretty consistent. Had our days picked out. The players pretty much knew what days we're scrimmaging on and what days we're, you know, gonna have live stuff and so forth. And it wasn't that hard. The hardest part is kind of dodging summer school a little bit. Mm-hmm. Some of the guys had to miss maybe 15 minutes of practice or something, and you know, it went a little different. We ended up having practice in the morning, and when we got going, and the players, we thought they wouldn't like it, and they all wanted to have it, change it, and go back and play because of the time element between practices. And I think, you know, I've said this before, that when you have an early practice, it keeps you off the street at night. And that doesn't hurt any when you're getting started and trying to get in shape. And most of the guys have been in pretty good shape. You know, I mean, some guys are in shape almost all year. But, you know, there's the heavier guys have a little harder to go. And so it's a kind of a challenge to the other players to push players. Mm-hmm. And especially let them realize what they're into, and what the prize is, and thing like that. Each year, each guys have I think their own view of what they want to accomplish. Mm-hmm. But you put that all in summation, and try to find the people that are playing the right position. Maybe you have to change somebody, and maybe you have to, you know, encourage somebody a little more, and maybe you have to, you know, there's all kinds of little things you talk about in meetings, as far as, you know, how we're practicing as a group. You're talking about stretching. You know, it's everybody says, "Oh, stretch, I need stretch," but the thing is how important is it? And those little things are the things that add up at the end of the year.
15: It's Coach Charlie McBride with us here on the Average Joe Sports Show as we talk the start of fall camp. And Coach, from a coaching point of view, what are the one or two things that you think are most important? Because a lot of players look at fall camp and it's long, it's hard, it's hot. I know back in the two-a-days days, I mean, you're exhausted by the time you get to your scrimmage on Saturday. As a coach, what specifically did you want to see, I guess, from your guys through fall camp? And what was determining who were going to be your guys that were getting the significant share of snaps once the season actually rolled around?
14: But I, you know, it's funny. When I started coaching, I always thought about how I felt. I was very. A lot of us guys were different. I guess we were. You know, there was something wrong with us, I think. We wanted to practice. We loved to practice. And I didn't hear any of that. You know, not practicing, and why are we getting it so hard? And, you know, on days when you realize, you know, we had humidity in 107 it was for a long time. I mean, it was like almost a week. And you could see the players, I mean, they're in their land with IVs in their arms and stuff like that. And when you see that, you know, the effort is there, and it kind of scares you a little bit at times. But we do notice, you know, things like that, and we do pull off. And I think all coaches do. And I think keeping yourself hydrated. I think we had a water at each position. And, you know, in the old days, we didn't live any. They wouldn't give you any water. And so, you know, it was completely changed. And it's, that in itself has helped us quite a bit. It's just practicing. We practice every day. And I know they don't do it now, and I don't like that because for linemen especially, they need repetition. And, you know, to do some of the things that they have to do, and the mental part of it, it helps. So, you know, you really have to prepare yourselves in meetings, and you hope that you're having some walkthroughs because there's a lot of kids that meetings don't help as much as maybe a walkthrough would be, or watching film, or, you know, just studying the playbook. Well, of course, we don't do that during meeting time, but, you know, there's each kid learns different. And you try to find all the habits that the kids do have when they start, as they get older through camp, you start to realize, you know, what kid can do what, and what can you do to a person, how far can you push them. And there's all kinds of things, and I think you can ruin a kid by leaving the field with a negative attitude, like somebody got chewed out or somebody, you know, really got on you or like that. I think that that's not good. So, you know, a lot of coaches, and we talk about it, make it a point to, you know, sometimes even with freshmen, go in the locker room and talk to them and, you know, try to be their buddy. And, you know, that helped out. That helped a lot, you know, that kind of thing.
13: Coach, sorry to interrupt you. I was going to ask, how can you make a team mentally tough? And if they're mentally tough, does that translate to being physically tough?
14: You challenge each other.
13: Yeah.
14: You know, you get encouraged from the maybe other players, especially the older guys encourage you. I think the kids, everybody that's playing this game is basically tough.
13: Mm-hmm.
14: It's at what level you want to you push yourself to. And a lot of players do different things. So I noticed we were into the mental visualization, they called it. And it was, you know, seeing yourself do things in the first person. And really, I mean, that was really concentration in the off the field.
13: Mm-hmm.
14: We started doing a little bit of that with Jack Stark, and Jack was really helpful at it with all the players because he was somebody that could talk to them off the field, and a lot of times our rules and so forth don't let us do a lot of things when we were coaching, but now it's a little different, and I think that it's important that, you know, you really you let the players kind of go do their thing. I mean, you don't want to change somebody when he doesn't want to, or he doesn't like that. And that's why I've always taught different pass rushes.
13: Mm-hmm.
14: Some guys just work on swimming. Some guys just work on, you know, ripping and all that stuff. And I used to teach them everything that I knew and put in my head, you know, and let them and say, hey, I like that one. I like that part. I like this. The more they see, the more, you know, they have a chance to do something or just add a little thing to it or a dead fake or something like that. So there's so many. I don't even want to begin to tell you. You could write a book on all the things that players do, and I keep saying the same thing over again as they're, everybody's as different as their face.
13: Mm-hmm.
14: And they not only do they do different things, but they learn different. And so you have to study the person.
13: Mm-hmm.
14: And a lot of times it goes into the family. What about the father and the mother? And what about you know, does he have a mother? Does he have a father? You know, things like that. You need to know as much as you can about the guy, and so you have some individual meetings.
15: Mm-hmm. Coach Charlie McBride with this here, the Average Joe Sports Show preview in fall camp. And Coach Game Dog in the chat posed a question. Good question. I have a slight variation for Game Dog, so sorry, Game Dog, it's not your exact question. He asked what was the main objective for the D-line, but similarly to that, just generally speaking, what were you looking for from the D-linemen whenever they show up for fall camp as they make their way through that first week? What are the things you're evaluating as you kind of determine how spring, how summer went, and the strides that they had made from last year? What was that first week of camp like for those D-linemen?
14: Well, with a lot of the older kids, it's, you know them. I mean, you know what they're doing, so you're really studying the younger players, the players that might play for you that were down the line or are freshmen or red shirts or whatever the case is, and you're really trying to study them as people, and what you know what can, they can do best and how can they learn. The physical part of it, which is playing blocking schemes and everything, that's something that, you know, I've had kids that never caught on really for 2 years, and all of a sudden a light goes on, and they end up being great players. I mean, they could, you know, you can be an average player, and you learn how to execute and do things, you can become a heck of a player, and you can pass people up that way. So it's a matter of keeping an eye on that and being real sticklish about every step, hand position, eyes, all those things. You know, they're not just things you don't even think about. They're things about we think about every play. That it could have been he lost his eyes, he didn't take the right steps, he didn't. His angle of pursuit, and you know, there's about 10 things. And in practice, you have to get as many things run as you can. You can't stop and give a kid an exhibition of something and work on them and while everybody's standing around. So you spend a lot of time in your meeting rooms and talking about things and doing things. And I think then you visualize doing it. If you have trouble stepping with your left foot first and your right-handed, it's a funny thing, but it sounds, and kids will visualize that, and that's like practicing in the off the field. And you don't know how you're going to improve, how much you can improve that by doing that. And all those things, you know, blocking schemes and so forth, but I think I'm looking for a guy that can learn it pretty fast. And we've had some guys that can. Rob Stuckey was a guy I had early, and he could. You tell him once, and that's it. He can do it. Mm-hmm. And, was, you know, some kids would tell him 50 times, and they still can't do it. But all of a sudden, like
16: right
14: I said,
16: here.
14: The light goes on.
16: I was that guy. 51st time, 52nd time, maybe I got it, but it took a lot of extra help at the kitchen table. Charlie McBride's with us Monday with Charlie. Coach, we'll get camping here as it gets going. It was always great to catch up with you, and thanks for spending time with us today.
14: Okay, I'm glad I could do it.
16: Yes, sir.
14: Okay, I'll talk to you next week. All and. Right. You know, just keep them honest, keep them in a straight line. That's the best thing you can do. You know, that's the important thing, though, that they all just get together and have some fun, too.
16: Absolutely it is. Coach, you stay well, okay, bud?
14: Okay. Okay. Thanks, guys. Uh-huh.

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8: This black shirt, Oscar NFLer, big red wrap up at J Moore 44. You got your bags packed? You want to go camping, Jay?
9: No, I don't.
8: Next question.
9: Not at all. Yeah, what, I don't miss training camp one bit. That's just that unnecessary evil that you just got to go through. That's the worst part of. There's a little bit of excitement early on, but God, that first week you get through, and I know the first game's only a month away, but this month of August and when training camp comes through, and in the NFL it's a little different because you have preseason games help break it up, but you're just bashing your head against the same players every day in practice. It gets very, very long. We always call it, you gotta find some FE, some false enthusiasm to get you through the dog days, because it's a long process.
10: So you had to go Michael Jordan on it and just make up something in your head in order to give yourself the motivation.
9: You do. You got to find something, because your body doesn't want to do it, your mind doesn't want to do it, but that's just part of playing sports at a high level. There comes a point where you got to get through those mental gymnastics and those mental hurdles to get through, because it's a long arduous process. And you know, they only have one practice a day, but still it's a grind, man. It is a long grind. That game week can't get here fast enough, just so you can start practicing, prepping against something else, like a game plan. Cause it just feels like you're just doing the same thing. It's Groundhog Day. Mm. You don't even know what day it is half the time when you wake up in the morning. You're just like, it's just another day. You got practice, you know, film, more meetings, walk through, more meetings, you know, get some rest and recovery in there, some more meetings, you go home and do it all over again for three straight weeks.
8: What did you dislike most? If you could eliminate one part of Groundhog Day, what would it have been? Would it have been the meetings? Would it have been the? I kind of see you as a guy who likes practice.
9: Yeah.
8: So what would you white out?
9: Yeah, the meetings are just, they get too much, especially when you're walking out of there at, you know, 9:30 at night and you've watched. Now, granted, again, we were able to have two-a-days, so you had more film and practice to watch. Now they don't have two-a-days, so maybe they're getting out there a little earlier than normal. But, yeah, the meetings are brutal, especially those, you go to, you know, you have an afternoon practice. You do your cold tubs, you have dinner, then, you know, you're hanging on to dear life that you don't fall asleep in the meetings at night just because you're tired and you've been through it all. And especially the first few days aren't bad, but you start getting to that second week, man, and those meetings just get long. And the installs and, you know, all the stuff. And I don't know what their process is now, but it's the meetings are the worst just because – it's almost too much time and the coaches almost find something to bitch and complain about in that time. So, but you just got to kind of grin and bear it and get through it because everyone else across the country is doing it too. And it's just part of the process.
8: So Mike Riley got concert tickets for the crew. I think it was Chance the Rapper.
10: It's Kendrick Lamar.
8: Okay. It was Kendrick. Okay. It was Kendrick.
10: Yeah.
8: All right. So that happened. There was ice cream. Mike Leach was famous for popsicles.
9: Yep.
8: I don't know if he shared them or not. Not quite sure what Bo did other than what was the Harlem Shake video.
10: That was a spring ball thing, wasn't it?
8: Anyway, it was un-Bo-like when it comes to, you know, having a little fun and breaking things up. What did Callahan do? What did Solich do to at least give you guys a little bit of a stay of execution?
9: Like, you know, throw you a bone. I think one night instead of meetings, we went to a movie. I remember that. That's what Bill did. I think like there was a couple. We kind of had some breaks for some night meetings off. That was great because you're out of there by 7 and just having a couple extra hours. Back at your apartment to yourself is kind of nice, not be in a meeting room and go to bed a little earlier. But I know he threw in some movies every now and then. And obviously you have scheduled days off in there too that are the greatest thing in the world during training camps. Just something to look forward to at the end of the tunnel. I don't remember what Frank did. I think, you know, during that, my first time in camp as a freshman, you had two-a-days every day. But what they usually did on Wednesdays was this afternoon practice was a special teams practice. So it kind of broke it up a little bit. And then usually you practice Monday through Friday. You scrimmaged on Saturday, had Sunday off, and then do the exact same thing for another week. And then I can't remember school started because camp's longer now just because you don't have two-a-days. But when you're able to knock out almost 20 practices in 2 weeks. So that was the time frame was much shorter. But I know he didn't do much. I think sometimes you might get a night off from a meeting, but there wasn't much. But I think Bill would throw in some. I know we went to a movie once. I'm pretty sure we went and saw Talladega Nights maybe when it came out. That was my time frame to age myself a little bit. But yeah, that's coaches always have their ways of, like I said, throwing you a bone when it's when you're going through training camp.
10: Jay Moore with us here, the Average Joe Sports Show, talking some fall camp memories. And Jay, as you look back, one of the things that is always interesting during fall camp time is those position battles. And I mean, I look at the running back spot this year as being huge. Some of the interior, that defensive line really needs to shake itself out in terms of which guys are going to get what percentage of the snaps. As you think back to your fall camp days, do you have any good position battle memories? And if not, do you have anything you can tell us about just how important it actually is during fall camp, the performance, how much of it, the hay's already in the barn in terms of position battles, just what happens during fall?
9: Yeah, there was a couple. I mean, I had to be, you know, I couldn't slough off in camp. I mean, Barry Turner was brought in and played as a true freshman in my junior year. So I had to be on point. I couldn't slip up. I remember like the Phil Dillard, Corey McEwen. You know, they liked Phil a lot, and that was a recruit that Callahan's staff brought in. So they that was a good battle, and Corey competed his tail off and beat him out. Gosh, I think I'm just kind of remembering more defensive battles, but a lot of that is kind of done. More of that happens in spring camp, barring, you know, some guys don't do spring camp because of injuries that they had during the season or in off-season surgeries and stuff like that. But yeah, once you kind of get into training camp, it's, I mean, I guess I could say too, I mean, looking back at my sophomore year, was Callahan's first year, and it's kind of the first time I was ready to play. Myself and Bernard Thomas had a good battle. I actually had beaten him out in spring camp, but Bernard played much better, and I had a little bit of a high ankle sprain in camp, so I didn't practice for a few days. So I think Bernard ended up beating me out going into my sophomore year as one of the starting defensive ends, but ended up playing a bunch anyways that year. But yeah, I think ideally, I think coaches want to be pretty settled in camp, but they're not going to let their players know that. You know, they need the competition. Competition is good. The last thing you want to do is think you can kind of walk through camp and not be challenged. But let's be honest, I can't foresee that for a whole lot of positions at Nebraska now. I mean, there's better. I think the depth is better because players have gotten older. But even some of these guys have come in. It's beyond their. It's not quite an ink, and that ink isn't dry yet. So if someone can come out of the woodwork during camp and have a really good fall camp and they're trending in the right direction, that's great for the whole team. That's good for everybody, and it's just good for those starters to be on high alert, because you don't want to ever think your job is won. Rarely a lot of time that really kind of happens in the NFL when you're paying guys a lot of money, and rightfully so, and they deserve. I guess these guys are getting paid a lot of money too. But ideally, you kind of want your position group settled when you start a training camp.
8: It's Jay Moore with us here, Average Joe Sports Show, some Camp Confidential with Jay Bird. So let's dive into that experience factor. You've went out and bought experience to pair with what you have coming back on the offensive line. Calandria's played a lot of football. You're inexperienced at running back, but that can be all right. You're experienced at wide receiver. We'll go defense here in a little bit, but what does experience do? What should it do when it comes to that win total? Because that's really the thing right now. Right now, Nebraska fans either have their mind made up based on the schedule, or they're kind of holding their breath to see maybe a different looking Nebraska in big games and in road games.
9: Yeah. If you can get old and stay old, as the adage is, and Nebraska was still one of the younger teams, but you look at guys who played a bunch last year in Lenhart, Noweri, Van Poppel. You look, you know, the linebacker, Shavers, then the secondary. I mean, the secondary, a lot of those guys, Marshall, Jones, you know, then you have your San Diego State transfers that would be pretty comfortable in this new defense. But you have a lot of the transfer guys have played a bunch. Whittingham at Pitt, Sotomayor at BC, Hawthorne at Iowa State, Foster at Oregon State. Like, you have a bunch of guys who have played football. It's just not here. But that helps. That matters. Because it's one thing to do it in practice, but to be able to do it in games, I always say when you get those live bullet reps, that's where you ultimately learn. And that's where you individually kind of learn your process. Everyone has their own process, how to digest the defense, right? The play is called, but you have to go through your own process to get yourself set up pre-snap to have as much success as possible. So that's going to, you know, all those guys that have played, that's going to help. That's going to help a lot. And then you look offensively, right? I mean, you got the wide receiver room, tight end room, O-line room now with the transfers. A ton of snaps have been played. You know, Calandria, bunch of snaps at UNLV. So all these guys that played meaningful football just got to be better meaningful football, right? But ideally, if you can get comfortable and find your process within this team, then you should be pretty good to go. There's going to be peaks and valleys throughout the season, but you got to find every individual has to find their own kind of process of how they think about things and how they handle themselves. It's going to be different. But once you kind of feel comfortable in that and you see results from that, then that's where it kind of sticks and you kind of take off and run with it.
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13: Do you hear that? 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
10: Jay Moore with us here on the Average Joe Sports Show, talking some fall camp. And Jay, as you get reports out of fall camp, so many times it's, well, the defense is playing well early, the offense is responding, they're going back and forth. I don't want to kind of dive too much into the minutia there, but were there any moments during your time in fall camp where you realized, oh, holy cow, that guy's a lot better than he was last year? Or, oh, holy cow, that guy, the strides he made during the summer, he's going to be a real weapon for us? Or do you wait till you see it on game day come September?
9: I mean, most of the guys, gosh, I'm trying to think, like, I mean, I was there with Sue in his infancy, and you saw flashes of what he eventually became, but that wasn't very consistent at that time. Most of your guys that you knew, but like, for instance, one guy that always kind of comes to front of mind is Matt Slauson. Mm-hmm. Came in, he was an academy prep guy from Air Force and got in on campus pretty late, but I don't think he went through spring ball with us. But all of a sudden, I remember going against him in practice. I'm just like, holy smokes. One time he whooped me. And I'm like, who, you know, and rightfully, he was a great player and played almost 10 years in the NFL. So if not longer than that. So he was one guy that not, it was just kind of all of a sudden, boom, is in your face. And he was a hell of a football player. You kind of know, like, it's funny, you know, when guys get on campus and see them right away through summer workouts, you know if they're going to be worth a crap or not, just through conditioning because it's so hard. Like, when Mo Purify stepped on campus, you're like, yeah, this dude's got it. You know, he came from a JUCO, but, like, yeah, he's going to help the team right away. Cody Glenn, summer workouts, the dude was, you're like, yep, this guy's going to help the team right away. You know, Leighton Murtha, you know, evolved and he became a really good offensive tackle. I'm just thinking of guys I went against. Mm-hmm. You know, when Barry Cryer and Oladokun Enduro stepped on campus right away, you knew they're going to help the team. So it doesn't even take a practice. You just know how they are in the weight room and how they can handle themselves in summer workouts because they're so hard that the dudes that struggle usually not almost 100%, but usually they're having a hard time with the workouts and they can't make their times and kind of take pride how they do things. They're probably going to struggle when it comes to the field, but if you can step in and handle your weight room sessions, handle your runs, compete, you know, like this, he's going to be okay when it comes to putting the pads on.
8: Jay, are you excited about the running back battle? Do you have an early thought on it? I mean, you've got, you know, the search for RB1 with Nelson kind of your holdover coming off his bowl performance. You went out and got Hayes from Penn State. There's the freshman in Rule. And then you've got Mosey that's mm-hmm. transitioned from a wide out to kind of that do everything back out of the backfield.
9: Yeah. I mean, I like Nelson a lot. He runs angry. He can catch the ball in the backfield. You know, Rule's going to be a really good player again. He's got to learn his process and he's got to get through this. You know, he's still a freshman. So I know he got here in the spring, but it's still different. I really like Mosey. He's just his fluidity and his ability to make people miss and just kind of effortless. Doesn't look like it's just smooth. We got a bunch of ops. I don't know much, to be honest. I don't know much about Hayes from Penn State. I understand why they had to bring him in with Makai's situation that was just a month ago, and that seems to be cleaned up. But that room is going to be, here's the thing, that running back room is going to be just fine because his O-line is going to be better. Mm-hmm. So I feel confident in the O-line this year. I do. As long as everyone stays healthy, you can put not everyone back there, but you can put average running backs back there. And I'm not saying our guys are average. They're above average players. But you can put a lot of people back there and make them look damn good if you can execute up front, which the amount of starts all these guys have and the experience across the board, it's going to it should help enormously in the run game.
10: Jay, a topic we talked about over the weekend, I want to get your thoughts on it as well. What does a successful season look like for Calandria? What does a step forward at the quarterback position look like in your eyes?
9: Yeah, first and foremost, he's got to take care of the football. I mean, every snap, he's got the team in his hands. I know there's going to be times where you're going to be pulling your hair out. And there's going to be times where, like, oh, my gosh, what a great play he just made. But he has to take care of the football when you're has a running ability and kind of that gunslinger mentality. He's had some turnovers issues, but a lot of quarterbacks that have that mentality tend to do that. But if he can, his turnover ratio can be low, but really, I don't know, like numbers wise, I can't, like completion percentage, you know, everybody, it'd be nice to be in the, you know, upper 60s, you know, to 70% completion percentage. But ultimately, those turnovers got to be low, man. And there's sometimes you can't control that. You know, fumbles are going to happen, you get hit, picks are going to happen off of tip balls. but ultimately he can take care of the football. I think he's that good in the run game and his ability to throw it, but his weakness has just been the turnover bug. So if he can do that and improve there, I think he'll have a really good season.
8: Jay Bird, last thought, we'll get you out. Fun to chat. What about that defensive mentality when it comes to sudden change? If you do have a turnover, defense got to put the hard hat back on and go out to work. Is that draining on a defense, or does it depend on the defense?
9: No, it's not. I think it happens. It just depends on where the turnovers happen. Obviously, if you turn the ball over and deep in your own territory, you're talking about the defense, and you're just trying to hold in the field goal.
8: Yeah.
9: It's sudden change. Momentum happens. Swing so fast in college football. Our thing was holding the three. You can hold them to field goal. You kind of can stop that momentum, and you can deal with that. If it happens, that's the hard part, too, is you got a good drive going. You're deep in the opponent's territory, and you turn the ball over. You don't come away with points. That's debilitating as well. But then your mentality is, okay, let's get the ball back as quick as possible for this offense so they can go score. But ideally, when any quick, sudden change – you got to know when, especially in the middle of the field, when sudden change happens, what do teams do? Take a shot. They're going to take a shot for the end zone. So know that's coming. But ultimately, holding the 3 points, that's the whole mentality. Because, like I said, that momentum changes so fast. And if you can hold that opposing offense to 3 points off a sudden change, you're right back in business.
8: It's Jay Moore with us, Blackshirt Husker NFLer. Camp season. Jay, thanks for the time today, bud. We'll get caught up again.
9: Yep, you got it. Thanks, guys.
8: Good stuff from the black shirt, Jay Moore. Good to have Jay Bird in another Black Shirt Monday. Always remind you about the Average Joe Sports Show in demand on your time. Do so with YouTube 7 days a week and find the episodes. If you bear to see our beautiful faces, you can watch the show. If you just want to hear us, totally understand that. Spotify, iTunes, Google Play, where you go for the Average Joe Sports Show. And, find us on the Average Joe Radio Network. We'll wind it down. We haven't done a steak and a beer for a while.
10: What's on?
8: Well, you got to find some baseball. Who's L.A. going to get?
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0: 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We are excited to say what's up to our friends at Lincoln Federal. 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
1: And as soon as you say personal banking, like you remember, one of the all-time earworms
0: In
1: local media.
0: That's right.
1: I'm not going to sing it, but I'm sure as soon as I say it, you can hear it in your head.
0: They don't want that. Despite your show choir days.
1: It was not show choir. Thank you very much. I take slight.
0: What's the difference?
1: Show choir is on stages with stupid little dances.
0: Okay.
1: That was not me. I was in the Renaissance choir. We dressed up like we were in the 1400s and sang. That was respectable.
0: No. The other way. Where you got to put a tie on and dance with
1: glitter?
0: Somebody.
1: Put a tie on and glitter all over your face?
0: Oh, versus
1: a wizard's
0: hat and a robe?
1: At least there was a comedy element.
0: Yeah,
1: I didn't take myself too seriously. I'm like,
0: good for you. Oh, I'm sorry. I was trying to give you a compliment with your singing.
1: Thank you. No,
0: despite that, they don't want you singing their jingle. Steak at a beer bet. Pirates, Brewers, Giants, Rangers.
1: Ugh.
0: Our old buddy Greg Henson is losing his mind over the weekend with the Tigers trading to the Dodgers.
1: Let me get off my soapbox here. The rest of the MLB should collectively be losing their mind over this. Mm-hmm. You're going to have probably a lockout here because you have the players, the owners, and the league all in disagreement about what to do with the salary, where the league wants a salary minimum. The owners want a salary cap, and the players want neither. The rich are going to keep on getting richer, and if you have a team that can be $200+ million into the luxury tax threshold, it means it's a bad luxury tax threshold. You got to have harsher punishments or something in order to get teams to not do this. But
0: just keep deferring.
1: As soon as mid September rolls around, baseball's going to be pointless. The Dodgers could be down their top four players and still win the World Series.
0: Well, they play the Cubs tonight in Wrigley, and good for the Cubbies. I haven't gandered on the NL Central for a while, but God bless them, they're 14 games over 500.
1: But still 6.5 games back from Brew.
0: I know. Cardinals, Yanks, I mean, that's a couple of iconic franchises, despite St. Louis being two games under 500. I'm throwing out options. Houston and Toronto, do you care? We need a steak and a beer bet.
1: We're only a couple days away from the Hall of Fame game, if we want to get real degenerate with it. The Panthers and the Cardinals. Who could look
0: like?
1: Yeah, Hall of Fame. Nothing says football like Panthers and Cardinals.
0: That's fair.
1: Oh, baby. Let's see. Would you look at the Pirates and the the Padres and the Diamondbacks?
0: We could. Well, Johnny Clair's a big, big Padres guy.
1: I mean, they're a game separated in that NL West right now. I'm both fighting for a wild card. It's probably the game of the night.
0: Yeah. I'll take San Diego.
1: Oh, I'll take Arizona. Deal.
0: Okay.
1: Deal.
0: Even?
1: Even, yeah.
0: All right. Go Padres. Thank you for tuning in. Thank you, Average Joes, for checking us out. Back tomorrow at 4.
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4: I'm Nick DeLuca. Baseball trade deadline wrapped up. The Red Sox have won 23 of 26 and are adding Adley Rutschman. Boston bringing in the three-time All-Star catcher and parting with three top five prospects to get him. ESPN's Jeff Passan says the Sox were willing to do whatever it took.
5: I mean, they gave up a ton, but you know what? It was to win. And can't we appreciate the fact that with so many teams just prospect hugging like they do, Craig Breslow said, I believe that this team that's won 28 of 33 games deserves to be supplemented.
4: Pass it on SportsCenter. Elsewhere, the Padres acquiring Tigers starter Casey Mize. All-star righty has a career-best 2.70 ERA in 16 starts so far this season. San Diego solidifying their rotation, landing Mize and Robbie Ray today. The Guardians acquiring Foster Griffin from the Nationals was an all-star for the first time this season, has a 3.06 ERA in 22 starts this year. Nats taking on the Phillies tonight in the second. Washington up 3-0. In the top of the second inning as they add a pair of runs. Dalen Lyle with a two-run shot to add to the total. Phillies bringing in four-time batting champ Luis Arraez in a trade today. He leads the NL in hitting at .324. Bryce Harper likely set to see some time in the outfield. College football, USC and Notre Dame renewing their rivalry matchup starting in 2030. Four-game series featuring back-to-back season openers.
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0: This is Freddie and Harry.
1: What do you enjoy most about going to the movies, or what do you miss the most about going to the movies? One of our other favorites is Big Ben. Big Ben in St. Louis, my friend, what do you have?
2: Man, first of all, how you guys doing? And miss you guys, man. It's been a long time since I talked to you guys.
1: Appreciate you.
2: But back in the days when I didn't know no better, you know, movies back in the days, you know, we was kids from the hood. We used to send one person in to buy a ticket and have that person go hit the side door and let the rest of us in.
3: Hello.
2: But one thing I like about the movies, man, I used to have trouble sleeping at home for whatever reason. But when I go to the movie and get in them nice reclining chairs, it's over. Not over, over.
0: This is Freddie and Harry.

0: win when you put us together. You have the best show on your radio. 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Don't forget to tell that smart speaker to play ESPN Radio. You may be saying to yourself, wait a minute, the show's supposed to be over. No, starting today, new time slot. We're from 5 p. to 8 p.m. Eastern time, which means that if you have a little extra drive home, you get a little extra Freddie and Harry, because we know extra us is good for your soul, it's good for the show, and damn it, we know it's good for the country, presented by Progressive Insurance. But HD, there are plenty of those in this country that don't think it's good for the Los Angeles Dodgers to go get whoever they want, pay that person eventually. They think it's bad for baseball. Tarik Skubal traded from the Detroit Tigers to the Los Angeles Dodgers for prospects. He is going to make his first start for the Los Angeles Dodgers tomorrow when they take on the Chicago Cubs. Many people had that conversation. Man, the Dodgers, this is bad for baseball. Tarik Skubal says, you know what? Pox on that.
1: Every team could trade for me. You know, every team could make that acquisition. And you know, I don't really sympathize with people that blame the Dodgers for anything they've done. You know, they've developed a really good organization. They draft well. They acquire talent really well. They retain talent. It's a winning organization. Now the complaints seem to be because they've won the last two World Series. You know, I don't think it was like that 3 years ago. So I don't really sympathize with people that are complaining because the Dodgers, you know, do all the right things.
2: I agree with them, Freddie. So many people want to be irate and angry and pissed off at the Los Angeles Dodgers and their front office for making the necessary moves to win at the highest level. The last time I checked, when it comes to professional sports or sports period, unless you're young and you're learning the game of whatever sport that you're playing, you're trying to build that foundation.
0: Mm-hmm.
2: But at every other level, the goal is to do what, Freddie?
0: Win a championship.
2: Win a championship.
0: Put a team on the field or the pitch or the court or the football field to win a championship.
2: So let me get this right. People are angry.
0: They are.
2: They are disturbed.
0: Sure.
2: They are mind-boggled at the Los Angeles Dodgers for doing what all other 29 other teams could also do.
0: Right.
2: Mm-hmm. It tells me that the Los Angeles Dodgers, they're not lazy when it comes to the task at hand and what they want to accomplish. It tells me they're not trying to rob Peter and pay Paul. And Freddie, when you break down and you look at all the teams that are in playoff contention right now, if the season was to end currently at this moment, there are 12 playoff spots, six divisional winners, three wild card winners on each side. Eight of the 12 teams, if Major League Baseball was to stop right now, are top 12 when you talk about payroll. That tells me that those guys want to win. And then you have teams that are not at the top, like the Milwaukee Brewers, like the Guardians. The Brewers are 19th in payroll. The Guardians are 30th in payroll. The Tampa Bay Rays, they're 24th. The Chicago White Sox, they're 25th. Other than that, you're talking about teams and owners who are just satisfied and content with being mediocre and okay because they're going to get their checks no matter what. I don't like that. I don't like that we're punishing one team for doing everything that they can do in order to win, and we want to praise the ones at the bottom who just want to be mediocre and think that's okay. I don't like the reasoning. I don't like the mindset, and I never will be on board with it, Freddie.
0: You can easily say the biggest loser of the Dodgers getting Skubal would be a team like the Milwaukee Brewers, who could have been in the market for him. Could you imagine Jacob Mizorowski and Tarik Skubal, 1-2 at the top of that lineup? Good luck to you trying to deal with that Brewers team in a short series. But you know what the biggest loser really is? People you just named when it comes to the future Major League Baseball. And those are those owners who had a chance to trade for Tarik Skubal, but decided not to because of finances and the bottom line, or they're just too damn cheap as far as that goes. Many people wonder how much what the Dodgers did over the weekend getting Skubal from the Detroit Tigers could lead to a salary cap eventually sooner than later in Major League Baseball. Well, Jeff Passan, ESPN Major League Baseball insider, First Take, had this say about what the owners want and the players may not want it.
3: I think if you're looking at the top, you also should probably look at the bottom. And there is, as much as the Dodgers are spending right now, there's more room for the Brewers to spend. There is more room for the Rays to spend. And I think what this all comes back to, and we're going to see this going into December when the collective bargaining agreement expires on December 1st. And Major League Baseball is pushing for a salary cap right now, and the players are fighting it vociferously. And what ends up happening is you get into this argument, do you need a salary cap? Do you not need a salary cap? Games might get missed because of this argument. To me, ultimately, what baseball should be looking for is not to necessarily constrict the ability for players to go out and make money, but it's to put the fairest system in place possible. MLB believes that's through the cap. The players believe otherwise.
0: Here's why either side can be right or wrong. If you're going to have a salary cap in Major League Baseball, there better be a floor and a ceiling. If you just allow a ceiling and no floor, it's going to be same old with these small market teams.
2: In my opinion, playing towards the owners.
0: Absolutely, because the owners that don't want to spend money, if there's no ceiling, fine. We don't have to spend any kind of money. We can trade our players, do this and do that. If you don't have a floor, there has to be a floor and a ceiling. There has to be a certain amount that you have to spend that's at the bottom, and a certain amount you can't go at the top. And that's where things are going to get sticky, because the big market owners like, fine, put in a salary cap. If you want to make it $220 million per team or $250 million per team and the floor is $180 million, $150 million, no problem. Small market owners don't want that. Mm-mm. They want the floor to be completely bottomless, where they don't have to go out there and say to our fan base, you know what, we did our best. We couldn't fit them in the salary cap. They don't have to worry about those kind of things. They can say, we'll just sell our players, keep the money in our pocket, and not invest in our baseball team. That's where things will get really, really sticky. Not so much players and owners, but more side of the owners. If you want a salary cap Major League Baseball, there better be a floor and there better be a ceiling. If neither happens, then you're just wasting everybody's time negotiating this when you know you really don't want a floor and ceiling and a salary cap in Major League Baseball.
2: Now, Freddie, I'll give you credit, because the biggest loser is the people who are complaining about this, in my opinion. The second loser, I will go with the Milwaukee Brewers. With an outstanding season that they're having right now, they have the best record in baseball currently right now. They have a +135 run differential. That's second in Major League Baseball. You have one of the best pitchers who's young and vibrant, and Jacob Mizorowski. You have Logan Henderson, who's 5-1 also as a pitcher. But you also have a guy that's 8-2 as a pitcher in Kyle Harrison,
0: right,
2: who's out right now on IL because of the elbow and the, I think it's forearm tightness. You also, last year, lost 4-0. You got swept by the Los Angeles Dodgers. That's the team that stopped you from getting to where you wanted to go, which is the promised land. The year before, you lost in the wild card round, 2-1, to your New York Mets, a team that's high up on the payroll. And then the year before that, I'm trying to remember who they lost to. Arizona Diamondbacks.
0: Yeah. Mm-hmm.
2: 2-0 in the wild card round as well. So, You've been building. You've been able to make the playoffs. Now it's time to go over that hump. The perfect player to help you get there was Tarik Skubal, to pair him up with Jacob Mizorowski, and you missed out on it.
0: Zhivago, North Carolina, wants to weigh in on this, and the Freddie and Harry call-in line at 888-729-3776. Dr. Zhivago, what do you have about the current state of Major League Baseball with the Dodgers against Tarik Skubal from the Detroit Tigers?
4: From an Atlanta Braves fan, I hate it to the umpteenth degree. I hate it because the Braves should have made a play for him. The Braves, in my opinion, messed up 2 years ago when they allowed Max Fried to leave the building. I mean, if you want to be honest about it, or you want to go back when they allowed Freeman to go to the Dodgers over $2 million spat with the GM. I mean, I don't understand why come more GMs aren't like what the Rams and like what the Dodgers are doing. They're like, you know what, we're trying to win now and everything. So you make the moves to make it work. And all this deferred money, I ain't got a problem with it as long as we're winning. So, yeah, I am a little bit bitter because of now the rich gets richer and everything. And just one little caveat, small side note. I said to my best friend back here in February, I said, the Cowboys with those two picks should trade for Garrett with those two picks. He thought I was the biggest fool there was. And what happens 6 months later? the Rams do the exact same thing. And I'm like, you guys, y'all can't see the future. And everything that would have, it would have put us over the hump, in my opinion.
2: So I would say this as a Braves fan. All these teams in the National League, mm-hmm. you're trading for this guy, that guy, all for the Braves to treat you like a piñata anyway. I can't wait for it to happen.
5: Okay.
2: All for the Braves to treat every last one of them like a piñata. Phillies, yeah. Dodgers, mm-hmm. bring it on.
5: That's what I love. You never give up hope. As a Hawks, Falcons, Braves fan, Louisville, you never give up hope no matter what. No matter what the odds are against your teams, you just never give up hope and never give up trolling. He is Harry Douglas. I'm Freddie Coleman. Continue to join us on Reggae Monday. Freddie and Harry on the Freddie and Harry call-in line at 888-SAY-ESPN, 888-729-3776. Don't forget about the 30 for 30 new series called The Betrayal, Shohei Ohtani. 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The Betrayal, Shohei Ohtani is presented by Gusto. So you heard the inconvenient truth, courtesy of Dr. Zhivago, North Carolina, about what the Dodgers did to him and Harry Douglas's Braves. 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
13: Here's your Tri-Cities weather forecast. Chance of thunderstorms tonight, otherwise cloudy skies expected. Lows dip down to about 62. Winds out of the east, 10 to 20 miles per hour. Sunshine mixed with clouds at times tomorrow. Slight chance for showers, daytime highs approaching 73. Mainly cloudy skies expected tomorrow night. Storms likely. Lows dip down to about 56. From the Weatherology Weather Center, I'm staff meteorologist Laura Lockwood. Right now, 87.
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0: The truth may hurt, the truth may get next to your feelings, but the truth is never terrible, no matter how inconvenient I'm going to make it at the expense of you and Harry Douglas. So let the fun begin.
2: Number one.
0: No one, and I mean no one, HD, has more pressure to win a title in sports right now than the Los Angeles Dodgers. When you go get Tarik Skubal from the Detroit Tigers and you put him together with that pitching staff, and this way, Shohei Ohtani may not have to pitch as many innings. And you're going to try to do something we have not seen since the New York Yankees in the late 1990s, early 2000s, trying to make it a three-peat. When you put that kind of pressure on yourself because that's what you want, that's what gives you fuel, that's what gives you fire. It's not about the Knicks trying to repeat or the Los Angeles Rams getting Myles Garrett and when Aaron Donald comes back. No one has more pressure when they're tied in sports right now than those Hollywood swingers, the Los Angeles Dodgers.
4: I would beg the differ, okay. And here's why. All right. This organization won a World Series in 2020. They won a World Series in 2024. They also won one in 2025. So, Freddie, that's three World Series championships over the last 5 or 6 years that they've won. Now, the team that I feel like has the most pressure would be the Los Angeles Rams. Because the Super Bowl this year, which happens to be on our network, shout out to ESPN, shout out to ABC, it's being played in SoFi Stadium. The Rams just traded for Myles Garrett. They traded for Trent McDuffie. Aaron Donald is most likely coming back. I think it's more pressure on them than it is the Los Angeles Dodgers.
2: Number two.
0: Oh, Aaron Donald, speaking of the Rams. He's going to be back with the team that he retired from not too long ago. But he could have minimal impact. I know the videos, the TikTok videos look fantastic. Some people go to the gym. Aaron Donald goes to lift the gym and people inside of it. But not if or when he's back in a Rams uniform. Do not expect you're going to see the Aaron Donald you're used to seeing. Even Aaron Donald knows how tough it is to succeed in the National Football League. He's going to make it hard on opposing offenses. But minimal, maximum impact, need to pump the brakes on that. He will have an impact, but maybe not as maximum, no matter how great he still is going to be for the Los Angeles Rams.
4: No, no, no, Freddie Coleman. I will not accept that on this fantastic Reggae Monday. We're talking about a guy who is a walking Hall of Famer, and his entire career has 111 sacks, 24 forced fumbles. He will have Myles Garrett on the team with him. So I would think nothing's going to be easy, but it will be easier, in my opinion, on top of having two guys in Kobe Turner and Byron Young who combined for 19 sacks last year with the Los Angeles Rams. So he will have a massive impact, in my opinion, if he does finally decide that he is returning to football and unretiring.
0: Well, that's not if that's going to be a win. You don't put out those videos to just say, I'm just doing this just for my own self-worth. No, that's not happening. But I think kind of back to my argument in terms of minimal impact. Those guys are going to be so good making plays, you don't have to worry about Aaron Donald stepping in and having a major impact, which means he'll be nice and fresh and ready to make a maximum impact more so in the playoffs than immediately in the regular season. Just a thought. Just a thought.
2: Number three.
0: Josh Kapke, this is for you involving your Tampa Bay Buccaneers. Your quarterback, Baker Mayfield, has backed himself into a corner. And Baker Mayfield may not have enough game to get himself out. It's one thing to have fuel. It's another thing to have a chip on your shoulder. But sometimes you can't make it that personal, even though that's how Baker Mayfield, when he played at Oklahoma, played in the National Football League, the Cleveland Browns, and definitely the Tampa Bay Buccaneers. Sometimes you cannot allow business to be that personal. Baker Mayfield has done that. And with the kind of injuries he suffered lately, maybe that's something, HD, that he's backed himself into a corner he may not have enough game to get himself out and get the contract he really wants from the Tampa Bay Buccaneers.
4: I think the only way Baker Mayfield can get the contract that he wants is if he balls out on an MVP-type level and leads the Tampa Bay Buccaneers to an NFC championship game appearance or a Super Bowl appearance. The problem with Baker Mayfield, and I just have to keep it real, he wants to be treated like Joe Burrow, Lamar Jackson, Josh Allen, and Patrick Mahomes, when in actual reality, he's not Joe Burrow, Lamar Jackson, Josh Allen, or Patrick Mahomes. Someone has to say it. I'm going to be the one to say it.
0: That's an inconvenient truth. Well done by you.
2: Number four.
0: Once again, by this inconvenient truth, courtesy of me, Freddie Coleman, with Harry Douglas on Reggae Monday, Freddie and Harry, presented by Progressive Insurance on ESPN Radio and the ESPN app. Once again, if the Philadelphia Eagles ball out, people will minimize the effect and the contributions of quarterback Jalen Hurts. If they don't ball out and they struggle with a new offense coordinator, most of the blame, HD, will go to Eagles quarterback Jalen Hurts.
4: I disagree with this one. Okay. I do believe for 2026, because of how the offense looked last season, if the Eagles ball out and that offense is humming, Jalen Hurts will get a lot of credit. Because of the dysfunction, they're not on the same page with him and A.J. Brown, mm-hmm. and also former offensive coordinator Kevin Petullo a season ago.
0: Okay.
4: That means him and Sean Mannion, new offensive coordinator, and those receivers and the tight ends and running backs, they're all on the same page, and they all have a common goal. So I do believe Jalen Hurts would get a lot of credit if they ball out. And we also see them in an NFC Championship game or in the Super Bowl.
2: Number five.
0: Too many people, you know who you are, have been trying to make their names and their reputation off the back of Caitlin Clark, who has not asked for this with the Indiana Fever. Whether you're a Caitlin Clark supporter or you don't like Caitlin Clark, way too many people have her name in their mouth for whatever agenda that they're trying to push. It's ridiculous, it's immature, it's petty, and you know what? No one cares what kind of rep you're trying to make off the back of somebody who does not want that when it comes to Caitlin Clark.
4: I agree with that. And for Caitlin Clark, I commend her, number one, for being able to ignore the noise and facing adversity throughout the season and then coming out and having that, I was like that 4 or 5 game stretch where she was just top dog, averaging over 30 points, I believe, and just going out there and really putting the Indiana Fever on her back. Kelsey Mitchell has also been balling out.
0: Yeah.
4: But for Caitlin Clark, I appreciate the attention to detail and having the ability to have on those blinders and put those earplugs in her ears and just move forward and progress as a team individually, but also providing what her coach needs her to have.
0: So Caitlin Clark is tired of your shade one way or the other. Who's shading Caleb Williams of the Chicago Bears? This is Freddie and Harry.
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10: I'm Nick DeLuca. The Major League Baseball trade deadline in the books. The Yankees a little bit active today, acquiring outfielder Elliot Ramos from the Giants. Was an all-star in 2024, has a 728 OPS in 74 games this season, 9 homers and 34 RBIs. Yankees exploring a couple of potential deals for catchers, hoping to upgrade the position. General Manager Brian Cashman says they just couldn't find the right match.
11: Ultimately, in the end of the day, there was no opportunity that existed, you know, for us that we felt good enough about to be able to push through on. And there was very limited opportunities that were available in the marketplace regardless. So I think that's probably why, you know, Baltimore is going to do well regardless if they made the decision to move Adley, because he's a high-end player, and they did well.
10: Yankees opening up their series with the Cardinals tonight in the Bronx. Bottom of the first inning, St. Louis out to a 2-0 lead. Alec Burleson, two-run shot in the top of the first inning off of Cam Schlittler. Elsewhere, the Padres acquiring Tigers starter Casey Mize earlier today. All-star righty has a career-best 2.70 ERA in 16 starts this season. San Diego bolstering their rotation, landing Mize and Robbie Ray today. The Guardians acquiring Foster Griffin from the Nationals, was an all-star for the first time this season. 22 starts this year, has a 3.06 ERA. Nats up 3-0 on the Phillies, headed to the top of the fourth inning tonight.
5: Hey, it's Evan Cohen. Coming up Tuesday, the 49ers are dealing with another season-ending injury. I'll tell you if losing another wide receiver will impact Brock Purdy this season. It's on Sportsmanlike, 6 a.m. Eastern, right here on ESPN Radio, ESPN 2, and ESPN U.
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0: Monday, Freddie and Harry on ESPN Radio, the ESPN app, Sirius XM Channel 80, as well as tune in. 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Maybe even though Harry Douglas is not Batman, maybe he can riddle me this and riddle me that. Why would Liam Cohen, the head coach of the Jacksonville Jaguars, take a shot at Bears quarterback Caleb Williams and the Bears organization? Well, on 1010 XL 92.5 FM in the city of Jacksonville, this is the why.
1: You don't have to make up telling your players stuff.
2: Yeah,
1: you don't
2: right.
1: have to make up the fire. You don't have to make it up. It's given to us every day.
2: Yeah.
1: And it's like a welcome. It's a gift from the heavens. From the, you know, you just scroll. I just go pull up my phone, look at the NFL Network website, and just pop up here.
2: And I'm any column.
1: Curious if I see any photos or anything about the Jacksonville Jaguars. I think I'll just scroll right on through.
2: You keep going, yeah.
1: I think I'll see 40 pictures of Caleb Williams, and I won't see a single thing about any of our players on here. And so it's beautiful because it's like, yeah, guys, this is great. Thanks.
3: The gift that keeps on giving.
1: I'm going to tell all these guys how much you all think they suck,
2: yeah,
1: and we'll just keep going.
4: I have no idea what this is about. But,
0: I agree.
4: It sounds stupid to me, honestly. It really does.
5: See, part of the interview, because he had mentioned Caleb Williams and the Bears, essentially saying that the Jags aren't getting enough hype, but then there's teams that get mentioned all the time, like the Bears and like quarterback Caleb Williams.
4: But see, if I'm Liam Cohen, it's okay for my team not to get hype, because we want to put on our heart hat and bring our lunch pail every single day. And then by our results and the way we work, we're going to force them to talk about us. Like, I get it. You want to have the notoriety, but I want to get it by consistently.
0: Yeah.
4: Being one of those players at the party. A phenomenal first year for Liam Cohen, getting Trevor Lawrence to be the quarterback that he was destined to be when he was taken number one overall some years ago, but also when he took this job as head coach. Leave it to what it is.
0: I hear you. To me, you're being kind. I'm not going to be kind.
4: You're right. I am being kind.
0: You're really being kind. I give you credit because we completely reversed roles here. Normally, I don't mind being kind on stuff, and HD's like, oh, I'm emptying the clip.
4: But part of it, though, too, Freddie, is because I called a game last year on ESPN Radio between the Las Vegas Raiders and the Jacksonville Jaguars.
0: Yeah.
4: And what I love about Liam Cohen is that he was so transparent in pregame about a lot of things I was asking him.
0: Absolutely.
4: Like things that I have to keep between me and him, right?
0: That's fine.
4: But you don't have to go this route. Like,
0: yeah.
4: Like, in my opinion.
0: Here's why it doesn't make sense to me. Why are you going against a team not in your division? It's one thing if you feel that Indianapolis get more credit or more love or the Houston Texans or the Tennessee Titans. That makes more sense to me. If they're talking more about the Texans, by the way, Jacksonville had a better record than them. If they're talking more about the Indianapolis Colts, had a great record the first 10 games, then followed because of injuries, the Tennessee Titans were the Tennessee Titans. If you want to get and in-game mad about that, that I can understand. Like, wait a minute. We're the Jacksonville Jaguars. We won this division last year. We were this close to beating the Buffalo Bills at home in a playoff game and getting to the divisional playoff round of the AFC. If other AFC teams are getting more credit or more love than you that didn't have the record that you did, you know what? Fine. I understand that. But why are you going against a team and a quarterback that's not in your division? That's not in your conference. The reason Caleb Williams is getting more love than the Jacksonville Jaguars is because people believe the Bears are a better Super Bowl contender than the Jacksonville Jaguars. You want to take issue with that? Fine. But other than that, that made absolutely no sense. Because I don't know if Caleb Williams is thinking, I ain't playing you this year. I'm not in your division. Why are you picking on me? Why are you treating me like I'm a redheaded stepchild? I have nothing to do with you. That's where the end game to me doesn't make sense with Liam Cohen.
4: Well, that's what I'm saying, Freddie. Like, it's out of left field. But you can make that point without mentioning Caleb Williams and the Chicago Bears. Like, you can make that point without mentioning them as a football team, in my opinion. So that's why it's kind of throwing me for a loop. Now, they do play each other. They play each other on December 6th in Chicago, where it's going to be freezing cold.
0: Right.
4: at 1 p.m.
0: So we really got to wait almost two seasons. Once summer's over, then fall, then close to winter for him to, I guess, exact some pound of flesh. Now, if you're Caleb Williams, quarterback of the Bears, you love the fact that Ben Johnson, your head coach, said this when he heard about that from Jacksonville Jaguars coach Liam Cohen.
3: Well, we're the number one regression candidate, so I think we got plenty of motivation ourselves. We talked about Caleb in the past. He's used to handling a lot of attention, so I'm not worried about that.
0: Ben Johnson, my hero.
4: I love that.
5: Wait, play that again, Freddie. Play that again.
0: I love that.
3: Well, we're the number one regression candidate, so I think we got plenty of motivation ourselves. We talked about Caleb in the past. He's used to handling a lot of attention, so I'm not worried about that.
0: Ben Johnson's my hero. My hero's like, look.
4: But that's also the way you handle that when you hear something from somebody else about one of your players on your team.
0: Yeah, if anything, I think it's more likely Jacksonville regresses than the Chicago Bears. Because I have a lot more faith in Ben Johnson and his quarterback as a head coach than Liam Cohen and his quarterback in Jacksonville, Trevor Lawrence. Not trying to shade Liam Cohen, but I'm going to trust Ben Johnson a little bit more than Liam Cohen, who I think is a really good coach. We saw what he did in his first year. One of my favorite moments when he and Robert Saleh got into it after the Jacksonville Jaguars beat the San Francisco 49ers when Saleh was the defensive coordinator, and they got into it, and I said, boy, Liam Cohen didn't realize Robert Saleh dragged him up and down San Jose, California, but he didn't care. He's going to defend his team. And now they're both in the same division. So I admire the pluckiness involving Liam Cohen. I'm just saying, pick a better battle. Pick a better battle involving your conference and your division. Not a team you're not going to play until 19 days before Christmas on their home field. Because I know if I'm Ben Johnson, if I'm Caleb Williams, if I'm any Bears fan, you better have a winning record when you come play us. Because if you don't, you think it's cold weather-wise, we're going to really make a cold upside your noggin after coming after our team and our quarterback for really no apparent damn reason.
4: And when you look at quarterback Trevor Lawrence, he did perform very, very well last season. But let's not forget, Trevor Lawrence is now on his third head coach. Caleb Williams is on his second. But they balled out last season. Like, they really did, Freddie. A lot of people at the start in 0-2 thought that this team didn't have a chance in hell, and they fought, and they found a way to win the NFC North, in which it probably will be second, if not first, toughest divisions in football
0: for
4: 2026.
0: I think it's going to be first.
5: All right, so with that being said, looking at that AFC South, and you said, the Jags won it last year, so should the Jags be considered the team to beat in that division, Freddie?
0: No. Texans.
4: The Houston Texans.
5: That easily. Look how both of you guys have just said – how easily you guys said the Texans.
0: Yeah.
5: And you just made Liam Cohen's point right then and there. How overlooked the defending AFC South champion Jacksonville Jaguars are.
0: We're not overlooking them. We just think the Texans are a better football team, and they have more of a quarterback issue with the Houston Texans than the Jacksonville Jaguars do. That's not overlooking or shading the Jacksonville Jaguars. I just think the Texans are going to be a better football team because of the defense, and I'm banking on the C.J. Stroud is not going to look like that, what we saw in the playoffs last year.
4: I would also add, let's not act like the Indianapolis Colts didn't start 8-2. Like, they started 8-2 a season ago, and the matchup between the Colts and the Jaguars, I remember because I did the game on ESPN Radio with Steve Levy.
0: Mm-hmm.
4: That's the game that Daniel Jones got hurt. And then also, the Jacksonville Jaguars played them again December 28th without their starting quarterback. So the division is going to be better. And the Tennessee Titans are going to be a team that I feel like a lot of people better watch out for this season.
0: They're going to be better coached. I'm with you in Tennessee. Mm-hmm.
5: All I got to say is, because I'm recording this and I'm writing it down.
0: So?
5: Y'all better put some respect on the Orlando Jaguars. That's all I got to say.
0: Sarcasm. Thy name has been Shannon Penn. Joining me, Freddie Coleman and Harry Douglas. It is Reggae Monday, Freddie and Harry, presented by Progressive Insurance. Two pieces of other news have to do with these three words, time will tell. One with the Detroit Lions running back Jahmyr Gibbs. The other with a man faking his own death to get out of a traffic citation. And it's not having anything to do with Florida. That's a surprise. That's next on ESPN Radio and the ESPN app.
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7: Here's your Tri-Cities weather forecast. Chance of thunderstorms tonight. Otherwise, cloudy skies expected. Lows dip down to about 62. Winds out of the east, 10 to 20 miles per hour. Sunshine mixed with clouds at times tomorrow. Slight chance for showers. Daytime highs approaching 73. Mainly cloudy skies expected tomorrow night. Storms likely. Lows dip down to about 56. From the Weatherology Weather Center, I'm Staff Meteorologist Laura Lockwood. Right now, 87.
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0: gentlemen, welcome to Reggae Monday. Freddie and Harry on ESPN Radio, the ESPN app, SiriusXM Channel 80, as well as TuneIn. Don't forget to tell that smart speaker to play ESPN Radio. We understand it. We get it each and every night. Things are going on in the world, either in sports, outside of sports. You want to say to yourself, damn, I wish I knew that. How did I miss that? Lucky for you, that's where Freddie and Harry come in.
1: They may not be the top stories of the day.
2: In other news.
1: But you need to be in the know. This is In Other News.
0: So we got two additions involving the term time will tell. One will start with Lions running back Jahmyr Gibbs. He missed his fifth consecutive practice on Monday as he's holding in, and that continued. He's looking for that new money and big contract money from the Detroit Lions, looking for a new deal during training camp. While leaving the field, HD, to enter the locker room alongside his team and security, he was briefly approached by reporters and stated that only time will tell when he returns in his official comments on his absence from practice. He also stated that it's not about that, whether he needs a new deal before he gets back on the field, but he would not elaborate on much more, only using the words, only time will tell.
3: Yeah, in my opinion, that's all he needs to say. Jahmyr Gibbs, this offense is centered around him in that run game. We know the Detroit Lions, when they're hitting full throttle and hitting their stride, it's because that run game is valuable. Now, they traded David Montgomery this offseason to the Houston Texans, so that told me that he was going to have even a larger role amongst this offensive system with new offensive coordinator Drew Petzing, who came over from the Arizona Cardinals. The run game is going to be valuable, but what he also means to the pass game, he had 77 receptions for 616 yards and 5 receiving touchdowns a year ago, to go along with over 1,200 yards rushing and 13 touchdowns on the ground. So Jahmyr Gibbs, the Detroit Lions, in order for this offense to be hitting its upper echelon stride, Jahmyr Gibbs needs to be on the football field. But all I'm worried about right now is him just making sure he's in well shape and condition. Mm-hmm. But when he does go out there, he doesn't hurt something. So that's all I care about.
0: Yeah, anytime you hear the words hold in, more often than not, it's not an untenable situation involving the player and his football team. More often than not, not everybody's Brandon Ayuk. Although, I don't know what that was with Brandon Ayuk before he got his money from the San Francisco 49ers. That was a please don't trade me in, and they didn't do it. And now the 49ers regret doing that involving Brandon Ayuk. Ever since he got his contract, things have gone haywire ever since then. But you got him, you got Bijan Robinson of the Atlanta Falcons, both of those running backs involved in hold-ins. Who do you believe will get that deal first, HD? I think it's going to be Bijan.
3: Yeah, I believe it's going to be Bijan because there's so much unknown with the Atlanta Falcons. There's so many question marks offensively in that the quarterback position is not solved, and that's what I mean by that.
0: Mm-hmm.
3: I get it. You have the number one in Drake London, but when you look at the Detroit Lions, you have three guys at the wide receiver position. You have a tight end. You have the quarterback. The offensive line is going to be back in flux. With Atlanta, you're still trying to figure out who your quarterback is going to be. Every single thing goes through Bijan Robinson with the Atlanta Falcons, on top of him being the hardest player to tackle one-on-one, whether it's in the foxhole, out in open space. I do believe Bijan Robinson gets his deal first. Now, as far as team-wise,
0: yeah.
3: I think it matters more to the Detroit Lions because I am actually picking them to win the NFC North.
0: Okay. One player getting out of his deal, going to another team. Reports are out there that Klay Thompson and the Dallas Mavericks have reached an agreement in terms of buyout, and he's going to join the Los Angeles Lakers the minute that buyout has been completed, according to reports out there involving Klay Thompson going to play for a franchise that his dad, Michael Thompson, played for. And also, by the way, Michael Thompson is the radio analyst for the Los Angeles Lakers.
3: I think that's pretty cool.
0: I agree.
3: I really do. Klay Thompson is a good guy. He's a good guy, man. Loves the game. Four-time NBA champion. The whole nine. The whole spiel. But also, Drew Holiday is getting a buyout from the Portland Trailblazers.
0: Yeah.
3: Mm-hmm. And there's the potential he might be signing with a team in Philly.
0: Okay. All right. That veteran leadership with two championship rings. No doubt about that.
3: Ooh.
0: Shannon Penn's got something to say
4: really,
0: about
4: really?
0: This. Yeah.
4: Drew Holiday going back to where it all started, huh?
3: Where
0: it all began. Full circle.
4: That's interesting. I would have thought maybe Miami would have been an option because there's a need there. For both of those guys.
0: Yeah.
4: Because we look at Miami, they need outside shooting. I know they brought in Tim Hardaway Jr., but I would think spot like Clay, catch and shoot. They would need that to put them around Giannis and Bam. Same deal with Jrue Holiday.
5: Mm-hmm. No
4: veteran guy there would probably, even though he's older, probably would still take him as an upgrade over a Davion Mitchell.
0: Well, they also signed Cam Thomas to a 2-year, $17 million contract, so they believe that outside shooting and playmaking is going to come from him. A stage adaptation of the film Purple Rain is going to debut on Broadway in 2027. Hard to believe it was that long ago that Purple Rain debuted in 1984, but Purple Rain is set to debut on Broadway in 2027. It's going to run at the Majestic Theater beginning in March ahead of opening night on April the 12th. The musical will feature over 20 Prince songs that were hits, including I Would Die For You, The Beautiful Ones, and more. Purple Rain set to become a Broadway adaptation in 2027.
3: I most definitely will be going to watch that.
0: You and me both.
3: And my wife is going to tell me I better not go see it by myself. It better be when she comes to New York with me.
0: True, because if you do that, that's the quickest way for your divorce lawyer to get in touch with you to make sure that you're going to need my representation.
3: I was about to go watch Spider-Man by myself the other day, and she said, you better not.
0: No, you can't.
3: We're going to have some problems in this house.
0: Well, you're one of the few that missed it, me and you, because Spider-Man was able to have the biggest opening, even outdoing Avengers Endgame, in the history of movies when it came to Spider-Man.
3: We're going this weekend.
0: Absolutely. So am I. That's a rather fact. It's another news on Freddie and Harry on ESPN Radio, the ESPN app, and also SiriusXM Channel 80. Would you do this to escape a drunk driving charge? Well, a man in Japan decided that faking his own death was a lot better than serving a short-time jail sentence. Now, a man with the last name, Charmaine Nameless, Sai, got pulled over for DUI one too many times. He had plenty of earlier violations, and they were not just going to let him get away with just a fine, and he was facing a short jail sentence. So he did the logical thing. He decided to fake his own death. He staged an elaborate charade of perishing from a drug overdose. He even managed to get his family in on the plan, and they held a mock funeral for him. Well, there was something fishy about it, and the cops kept monitoring him. Sure enough, somebody kept withdrawing money from the bank account in his name. They matched the payment information to surveillance camera footage, and they concluded that Mr. Sai

0: Oh, by the way, can you not be a repeated offender and continuously drink it and drive it?
1: Yeah, don't be the DUI repeat offender. Yeah. No doubt about that. Because
0: loser?
1: It seems like this loser purchased a coffin for his upcoming funeral, set the stage to make it look like he died from a drug overdose, reportedly scattered empty pill bottles all over his house to make it seem like he'd taken a fatal dose, and then he cooled down his body temperature using chilling equipment, and he laid down on the floor. His mother and grandmother discovered his corpse, were heartbroken and struck with grief. They went to their neighbors wailing, "Oh, our son is gone. Our grandson is gone," and dragged the neighbors over to see his body. That's how elaborate this ruse was to get out of repeated drunk driving offenses involving Mr. Psy in the Far East.
0: I think it's safe to say that's bad stuff. I mean, really bad stuff. They went to the umph degree. That is bad stuff.
1: What I'd like to say, the more I know, the less I understand. Because normally something like this is why because it's Florida.
0: Dummy.
1: This is one of the few times that it's not why because it's Florida. By the way, he was sentenced to 5 months in prison.
0: Should have gave him more than that.
1: I agree. I would have given him a year.
0: Multiple times with DUIs.
1: Yeah, I'd have given him.
2: And he got to spend time in the coffin. He needed to spend time in the coffin.
0: Yeah.
1: Put him in solitary.
0: I hope he's claustrophobic, too.
1: Oh, wow. Savage.
0: That drunk driving stuff, like, bothers me.
1: It bothers me, too. But, man, man. Put him in solitary confinement. That'll learn him.
0: Throw away the key.
1: Put it this
0: Billy
1: way.
0: Billy Badass, throw away the key.
1: Keep all drinks away from Mr. Psy on the other side of the earth. Amber and Ian comes your way next for Harry Douglas, Shannon Penn, and also Josh Kapke. I'm Freddie Coleman. This was Reggae Monday, Freddie and Harry on the mighty ESPN Radio. Take care. God bless as always. Don't drink and drive.
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4: I'm Nick DeLuca. Monday night Major League Baseball, 3 games in progress. A few more on the way post-trade deadline. Cubs opening up a series with the Dodgers at Wrigley tonight. First pitch a few minutes away. Chicago bolstering the rotation, adding Clay Holmes and Kevin Gausman over the last couple days. ESPN's Buster Olney says they had a strong deadline.
5: A couple weeks ago, we were talking to Craig Counsell, Cubs manager, and he said, it's no mystery. We need pitching, pitching, and pitching. They've had so many injuries, so to add Kevin Gausman. And now Clay Holmes today, a guy who his sinker ball is going to be a great match for that infield, the home field advantage that the Cubs have in Wrigley Field. I think this two great adds for Chicago.
4: Only on SportsCenter. The Yankees acquiring outfielder Elliot Ramos from the Giants today. Ramos was an all-star in 2024, has a 728 OPS in 74 games this season. Yankees opening a series with the Cardinals tonight in the Bronx. St. Louis leads 3-0 top of the third. Alec Burleson with a two-run homer in that one. The Nationals dealing Foster Griffin, all-star starter, for a first time this season, as a 3.06 ERA in 22 starts this year. Washington on top of the Phillies, 3-0. Dalen Lyle, two-run shot in the top of the second. That one now in the bottom of the fifth inning. Phillies acquiring Luis Arraez from the Giants earlier today. Arraez has an NL-leading 324 batting average, three-time All-Star.
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9: 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You're listening to Amber and Ian. No Ian tonight. Mia O'Brien, kind enough to hop on with me and join me in place of Ian. And Mia, talk about pinch hitting. A little behind the curtain, Mia just got this call like 3 minutes ago to come on this show and guest host with me. Welcome, Mia. Thank you.
10: Hey, absolutely. Anytime, Amber. I think this is actually the first show we've ever done together. But the good news is that we have tag team before once upon a time in helping facilitate Halloween festivities for your family. So the good news is we know we work well together. Now it's just a matter of bringing it to the masses here on ESPN Radio, which I'm excited to do.
9: Yes, Mia had the clutch spots for trick-or-treating right around Jacksonville where Mia lives. So she helped me out with that. Now she gets to help me out here on Amber and Ian filling in for Ian. We're presented to you by Progressive Insurance. So let's talk about Skubal because, Mia, everybody's losing their minds. And at the end of the day, we all knew this was going to happen, right? It was going to be the Dodgers. And, yes, the rich get richer. But that's also sort of the point is that they are the rich and they are fully loaded. And they are most likely to win a World Series. And so they're a very attractive destination for a guy like Skubal to re-sign with.
10: But here's the other thing, too, Amber. The Dodgers are playing by the rules. This is not a matter of circumventing the salary cap, although perhaps it is. But it is coloring within the lines. And at least in talking to people around professional sports that have worked with Adam Friedman before, whether that was during his time with the Tampa Bay Rays or elsewhere, people swear by the guy. They believe he's one of the most intelligent baseball or sports executives you will find in the world. And so that's where it almost feels